0: And shooting. Now, first is shooting, yes? For some people, there's nothing more exhilarating than a day at their favorite shooting lodge.
1: I say, Carstairs, is my husband back yet?
2: Yes, madam.
1: Oh, good. Then I've shot a stag.
0: And finally, hunting.
3: Yikes, Rodney.
4: Callie here, Charles.
3: I said, terribly good of you to invite me to my very first hunt.
4: Not at all, my dear Charles. It's a pleasure. But tell me something.
3: Anything, Rodney, for?
4: Charles, why are you dressed like that?
3: Well, you told me I should wear a red coat.
4: Yes, I didn't say anything about a white beard and a sack of toys.
0: This is Kenneth Horne saying goodbye for now and leaving you with this thought. If a watchmaker died and left 4,000 clocks, would it take long to wind up the estate? Good night. You might have been listening to, or have just missed, Beyond Our Ken, a sort of recorded radio show which gave employment to Kenneth Horne and also to Kenneth Williams, Hugh Paddick, Betty Marsden, Ron Moody, Patricia Lancaster, the Malcolm Mitchell Trio, and the BBC Variety Orchestra conducted by Paul Fennelly. The script, believe it or not, was written, and letters of complaint should be sent to Eric Merriman and Barry Took. However, the onus must inevitably fall on our producer, Jakes Brown.

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3: At 11:30, a sanitary engineer will be talking about leaks at the Admiralty.
4: In Movie Go Round, there'll be excerpts from the new musical based on the story of Henry VIII and his six wives. It is entitled The King and I, and I, and I,
1: and I. Meanwhile, for those of you who are more easily pleased, here is 30 minutes of star-studded rubbish as we take you round the hall. The story so far. Wizened, blue-chinned Betty Marsden received a mysterious invitation scrawled on the back of a cocker spaniel played by Hugh Paddock on all fours. As she looked at the envelope, a small tremor ran down her spine and fluttered up the chimney, clucking furiously. Who was the letter from? Was it from Romany Bill Pertwee, he of the gypsy stock with 9 good ingredients? Or was it perhaps... Or was it perhaps from Petit Gamin Kenneth Williams? She tore open the envelope, and there, scrawled in a rude hand across the page, was the news she dreaded to hear.
5: This is Kenneth Hall. And welcome again to Round the Horn. That was Douglas Smith, who appears by permission of the Hampstead Garden Suburb branch of the Arab League. Now, to begin, here are the answers. The answers to last week's quiz. Now, question one was the puzzle picture, and it was, of course, an aerial view of a Frankfurter sausage dressed as Queen Victoria. And not, as one of you suggested, Queen Victoria dressed as a Frankfurter sausage. Question two, the odd man out was, of course, the centipod. All the others were prime ministers. Question three, this came in six parts, and the answers were no, no, perhaps, sometimes, only by appointment, and yes, but when our husband's on night work. Now then, where was I? Said he, pretending to make up the script as he goes along. Oh yes, I know what I was going to tell you. Today marks the centenary of the birth of the crumpets. And I would like to pay tribute to Tammany Wilkinshaft, who can with some justification be called the father of the modern crumpets. Tammany was a master baker who lived in Nuneaton. On another occasion, he invented the Garibaldi biscuit, which was named after that great Italian patriot, Luigi Biscuit. But he is best known in this country for the crumpets. Now, the first crumpet was a crude affair. It was square in shape. And it hadn't got any holes. So, consequently, the butter ran off it. And Tammany became known in Nuneaton as the man with the greasy lap. But undeterred by the sneers of the townspeople and many parlourmaids, Tammany persisted with his crumpet until in 1880 he perfected the crumpet as we know it today. It was an immediate success, and soon he was getting orders from all over. He was asked to make triangular crumpets for the YWCA. Circular crumpets for the Round Table. And on one occasion, a crumpet shaped like a carpet slipper for his Masonic lodge. But his great moment came when he was asked by Parliament to make a giant one to celebrate Queen Victoria's Diamond Jubilee. In honor of the occasion, he built a crumpet that was 15 feet across and 6 foot high. And an added novelty, he hollowed out the center and a gaiety girl was secreted inside. And when the loyal toast was drunk, she leapt out, wearing pink comms and waving a Union Jack. Either that or the other way around, I can't remember. In any event, the whole thing was a great success, and as many people commented afterwards, it was a smashing bit of crumpet. Well, I'm glad I got that off my chest, rather. Now to our feature on the Backroom Boys of the BBC. Whenever listeners or viewers have complaints about programmes, their problems are tackled by a small but important group of people, the Complaints Department.
6: Well, Mr. Runcible, any complaints this morning?
7: There's an angry letter from a Mrs. Goldberg complaining about a reference in a radio newsreel to a dangerous outbreak of rabies in the southeast.
6: Outbreak of rabies? Rabies! That announces it again. We really must try and keep Douglas Smith sober.
7: Well, what are we going to tell Mrs. Goldberg?
6: Tell the usual thing, that we're grateful that she should take the trouble to write, and that we're instituting a full-scale inquiry immediately, and then bung into the waste paper basket. Anything else?
7: Well, yes, yes. There's a man outside. He's been waiting to see you since yesterday.
6: Oh, send him in.
7: Would you come in, Mr.
8: Grunt Patrick? Grunt Patrick, yes. Grunt Patrick, J.P.'s an old Grunt Patrick, Esquire. I have a complaint.
7: Well, why didn't you write in?
8: I wanted to be intimate with you in person. You ignore my letters. I penned many a missive containing filthy abuse, vulgar innuendo, and even occasional drawings. And not so much as a thank you have I received. Of course, I don't write under my own name. I generally sign myself the Bishop of Bagshot.
6: No, it's you, is it?
8: That's me.
6: Yes, I remember your last letter.
8: That's right.
6: Yes, I must admit it seemed odd at the time that a bishop should cherish such peculiar ambitions regarding Barbara Mullen.
8: The sex kitten of Tannock Bray. Oh, the soft swell of the bombazine. Oh, the tantalizing proximity of her. Oh!
6: Oh, get him a glass of water, Miss Runcible. Now, Bishop, Mr. Grandfather, this complaint...
8: Well, it's about the amount of sex and violence and depravity on television.
6: Yes, well, we're doing all we can about it.
8: You may be, but there's still not enough. Work some more into your programs. Didn't I make it clear in my letter to you? You remember I suggested that Dr. Finlay's casebook could do a story where that Dr. Snoddy could ply Barbara Mullen with drink and persuade her to cavort about in a provocative manner, wearing nothing but a Winsiette nightie and Wellingtons. I'd enjoy something like that.
6: Yes. Oh. Doubt you would. Well, I forward your suggestions to the producer, but I can't promise you anything.
8: That's what they all say. Look at the plays you put on. Nothing ever happens. Oh. They're all the same. The young man gets this lady of his acquaintance on the couch, and there they are, holding each other close, and their lips all puckered up, and panting and muttering, and just as you think, hello, this is it, suddenly you're looking at a picture of the sea dashing on the rocks. I don't want to be sat there looking at the sea. I want to be back on that couch where it's all happening.
6: But Mr. Grunfather,
8: if I want to look at the sea, I'm going to boom. I want to be taken out of myself. I want plays that are unfit for people of a nervous disposition or something. I want salacious sex and gratuitous violence and filth and swearing and drinking and carrying on and being arrested. It's your duty to show everyday life as it is.
7: But everyday life isn't like that.
8: Mine is.
5: Well, it's good to know that the BBC looks after the interests of minorities. And now, now to our new feature. Smith, Sharp.
1: Coming, sir. And now, a new feature. Awe-inspiring in its grandeur, breathtaking in its magnificence, sickening in its content. Inspector Horn's Casebook.
5: Of crime, there is no murder case more boring than the one I'm going to tell you about tonight. In the files of Scotland Yard, it's known as the case of the tap dancing monk. It all started on the night of September the 24th, 1923, in the bathroom at Mallory Grange. Sir Behemoth Gandhi was just climbing into the bath when... His housekeeper, a Mrs. Evadne Codpiece, ignored the scream, assuming that the bathwater was too hot. But 2 years later, when he still hadn't come down, she began to have the first nagging suspicion that all was not well. But let her tell it in her own words.
9: I began to have the first nagging suspicions that all was not well in the spring of 1925. He had still not come down for his supper. His cocoa had gone quite cold.
5: Oh, dreadful.
9: Yes, yes. There's nothing worse than a cold cup of cocoa. No. But it was Foskett, the gardener, who aroused me suspicions.
5: But let Foskett tell it in his own words.
10: It was I who aroused Mrs. Codpiece's suspicions, amongst other things. On the night in question, I was alone with her in the kitchen, nibbling at a plate of baked beans and ogling Mrs. Codpiece. Or was it the other way round? No, I was right the first time. I was in the middle of my baked beans when I rumbled. Something unusual was happening. What I rumbled was that for the past 2 years, water had been seeping through the ceiling until it was lapping about her thighs. Oh, no, I thought. Summing's up. Sir Behemoth has left his bath tap running. Mrs. Codpiece and I did what we had to. And then we called the police.
5: Constable Larkspur was summoned and broke down the door, but let him tell it in his own words.
11: I was summoned and I broke down the door. A scene of indescribable confusion greeted my eyes. The deceased laid sprawled on the bathroom floor. He'd been struck repeatedly over the head with a blunt instrument, to wit, a stuffed badger. A rubber duck lay in the bath, its neck twisted into an unnatural position. For a rubber duck, that is. And on its face was an expression of horror. This is the work of some maniac, I thought. Suspended from the cistern, I espied a rude note, obviously left dangling by an assassin. I flushed angrily. This, I told myself, was a job for Scotland Yard.
12: Well, Inspector Orme, what do you make of it?
5: Well, Sergeant Fox Tivitt, I'd say that foul play cannot be ruled out.
12: By the way, sir, have you considered the possibility of suicide?
5: Certainly not. If the woman lodges a complaint against me, I shall say that the train lurched and I... Oh, no, I see. Oh, yes, yes, I see you mean this case, yes. I think we can rule suicide out. After all, the deceased was in good health and of a sound mind, and there seems no reason why he should beat himself repeatedly over the head with a stuffed badger. Have you had the badger tested for fingerprints?
12: Yes, but the only fingerprints we found were those of another badger. We pulled him in, sir, but he can prove that he was in Whipsnade at the time.
5: If we can find who the stuffed badger belonged to, we've got our man, Fox Tivitt.
12: Well, there was one mark on the animal that might give us a lead, sir. A laundry mark. The Celestial Bagwash Company Limehouse.
5: Good, good. Yes. Well, right, I'll go down there and have a snoop around. Oh, and while I'm gone, put out a call to all stations to keep on the lookout for a small, squat man, about 3 foot tall, with bright ginger hair, a bulbous nose, a peg leg, an eye patch, and a duelling scar down his left cheek.
12: Is that a description of the assassin?
5: No, just a shot in the dark, but... we don't really want anybody who looks like that wandering around London, do we? All right, Fox Tibbet, if anyone wants me, tell them I've gone to the Celestial Bagwash to see a man about a badger. Hello, anybody there?
13: Ah, so? You wish to see me? I am the proprietor.
5: Ah, Mr. Celestial Bagwash, I wanted a word with you.
13: I am Sun Yat-sen, son of Sun Yat-sen. May the celestial radiance of your honorable presence transform my humble dwelling, and may my unworthy efforts to please you not meet with your displeasure.
5: No. Yes. Thank you, thank you. Well, I'm Inspector Horn of Scotland Yard.
14: Oh, well, my love, wouldn't you say so in the first place? Scared me, I thought he was a customer.
5: What I wanted to know is this. Do you recognize this badger?
14: Yes, it come in last week to be steamed and re-blocked. Had a hell of a job to get a crease in the legs. It's come up well, hasn't he?
5: Do you remember... Do you remember who brought the badger in?
14: Oh, let me see now. Wait a minute. I'll have a look in the book. It was... Who? I said it was...
15: Please keep the band quiet and I'll tell you!
14: It's Mrs. Evadne Codpiece.
15: Now play!
9: Yes, Inspector. I took that badger to the cleaners, but he wasn't mine. He belonged to Poskett, the gardener. He's an amateur taxidermist. This is his den.
5: Good heavens, it's full of stuffed animals. Then that means...
9: Yes!
16: Stand back, Inspector.
5: Yes, Foskett?
16: Yes, me. Now stand back. This duck-billed platypus is loaded. And it's pointing straight at your arm.
5: Don't be a fool, Foskett. You'll never get away with it.
16: Oh, won't I?
12: All right, drop that duck-billed platypus, Foskett. I've got a 12-ball water bowl here, and I'm not afraid to use it.
9: This torch I'm holding contains enough explosives to blow us all to smithereens. One false move and I'll pull the pin out.
5: So, Mrs. Codpiece, you and Foskett were in league all the time.
9: Yes, yes, we were. We are lovers, Inspector Horn. Foskett did it.
16: She made me do it. I didn't want to. She forced me to do it. She said it'd get a laugh.
5: What?
16: That joke about the baked beans. You'll never get me alive. You will never... Ooh, ooh. Ah!
9: Arnold! Arnold!
5: Don't look. It's not a pretty sight. He stabbed himself to death with a stuffed armadillo. And so ended the case of the tap-dancing monk. Mrs. Codpiece was fined for carrying a loaded tortoise without a license. The Chinese laundryman was discharged with a clean sheet. The badger was exonerated and sold his story to the Sunday newspapers and emigrated to Australia, where he's able to start a new life as a doorstop.
17: One thing puzzles me, Perry. Now, just tell me something. Where did the tap-dancing monk come in?
5: Well, Della, it didn't. I just threw it in to make it interesting.
17: Uh-huh.
5: And now we come to an equally baffling mystery, the Fraser Hayes Four. Here to sing a track from their new LP, Colin Jordan at the Golders Green Hippodrome... Ah, the Fraser Hayes Four.

0: And thank you, the Fraser Hayes Four. That really set my feet tapping and my teeth on edge. Never mind. And now, trends. This is the part of the show for the trendy, withered, way-out pace-setters.
1: This season, there's something really outrageous in trousers.
2: Kenneth Williams.
0: Well, he'd be more outrageous without them, wouldn't he?
1: For the Fessor Wise.
0: I beg your pardon. Say it again, dear.
1: Thank you.
0: Not at all.
1: For the fur-wise, there's a swing back to the 20s. Yes, Raccoon is in.
0: Is he? Well, the phone's been ringing for hours.
3: Perhaps he's in the bath.
4: What, on a Tuesday?
1: For cure-wise, there's still no change. Hair is being swept up this year.
0: Yes, mine was swept up years ago. And now, trends in marriage. These days, trendy moderns have no time for romance and courtship. Nowadays, more and more are finding their mates through the good offices of the Marriage Bureau. Mrs. Clandestine Lustwicket has opened just such an agency in Pont Street, where I went along to interview her the other day. Mrs. Lustwicket, could you tell us something about the size of your operation?
5: Well, ignoring the obvious reply, I would say that I personally handle many hundreds of clients in the course of a year. The only thing I insist upon is that they have excellent references. Before I would introduce any man to any woman, he must first satisfy me with his bona fide.
0: Well, as it's my turn to ignore the obvious reply, we better pass on. How do you set about finding partners for your clients?
5: We insert an advertisement in this paper, the Matrimonial Times, incorporating the Bird Fanciers Gazette. Mm-hmm. Let me show you some. Look, poverty-stricken artist wishes to meet nude model he can draw on for inspiration. And look at this. Lady acrobat wishes to meet man able to support her. Oh, my dear, look at this one. Look at this one. Young man, go anywhere, do anything, wishes to meet good companion.
0: Oh, you fixed him up?
5: Oh, yes, yes, I did. But I'm afraid he's put a new ad in today. It reads, young man, been everywhere, done everything, wishes to meet good lawyer.
0: This idea of advertising for a partner doesn't always work out. I tried it myself once. I myself put an advert in that said, shy teenage radio comedian wishes to meet petite blonde with sense of humor. And they sent me Charlie Drake. Ah, well, now, trends in food.
6: This week sees the publication of the 1965 Good Food Handbook. In the studio is the editor, Egon Poltergeist.
7: Why not try Margareta's Casserole? There's good food and a pleasant, intimate atmosphere is ensured by the fact that they have 18 tables and only 4 chairs. Dear chummy. Or there's a traditional Welsh restaurant which has just opened where you can select from many typical Welsh dishes such as Potage Hugh Weldon, Cocker Richard Burton, Raspberry Fool a la Harry Secombe. But if you want something that you can be sure of, just ask for the Welsh rabbit. Her name is Blodwyn. A number of other restaurants I recommend are named after this speciality of the house. There's the Chicken in the Basket, specialising in chicken, the Pig in the Poke, specialising in pork. Then there's a new little bistro opened in Chelsea. It caters for a theatrical clientele mainly, and it has an atmosphere both informal and gay. It's called the Faggot and Pea.
0: Yes, yes, I know the one you mean, actually. I went there the other evening for dinner. Waiter, waiter!
8: Come in, ducky, give us a chance. Only got the 2 pairs of hands, you know, just the 2.
9: Oh, hello, it's Mr. Yes. Horn, isn't it?
8: Remember me, I'm Julian, this is my friend Sandy.
9: Hello. Well, we're just working here, filling in between acting jobs.
0: Oh, yeah, I saw you in a commercial on the telly last week.
8: Oh, was it the one where this woman's all distraught about her sink and I come up the plug hole and cut her cleaning time in half with a flourish of Miss Squeegee?
0: it wasn't, oh. I'm sad to say. Yes.
9: Shame. Have you seen my latest? Hmm. The detergent one where I'm a magic clean power man. You must have seen it. Suddenly there's a great puff of smoke and I'm standing there all dragged up like in comms on a cloak.
8: It's supposed to be a Superman.
9: Yeah! I know. Then I knock on this woman's door, and when she answers, I start bellowing at her and saying, you know, have a go at me, Lucky Dip. But it's been a bit slack lately.
8: Take something from me.
9: Yes. So we're just filling in here. Now, what would you like to eat? There's our speciality, omelette sur le visage. There's the menu, you see. You have your a la carte, your table d'hôte.
0: Ah, yes, see now. Let's see. How's your bouillabaisse?
8: Oh, it's naff. You don't want that.
0: Well, what would you recommend?
9: Well, I'd read you off the menu. How about this? From the depths of boundless deep, intrepid fishermen bring you succulent morsels of tempting seafood, fried to a deep golden brown, guaranteed to titillate your palate with its sea-fry goodness.
0: Yes, yeah, sounds intriguing. What is it?
9: Lump of cod.
8: And it's served with the proud progeny of King Potato, a crispy delight. It's just a lot of camp chat for chips.
0: Fish and chips. That sounds absolutely... Boner. Yes, I think I'll have that. Oh, and with it, bring me a bottle of that rich yield of Mother Nature culled from the verdant fields of faraway Tuscany and processed by the loving hands of top European scientists, that not one nuance of its flavour shall be allowed to escape.
9: What are you on about?
0: A bottle of tomato sauce.
8: Oh, very... Would you care for wine?
0: What have you got?
9: Well, you've got to be a Chateau Neuf de Pape. That's your Pope's Newcastle. There's your Volnay, your Pommard. The Pommard's nice. You had a drop last night.
8: Yes, it's the Tête de Cuvée, but it's got to be Chambride. That's French, you know. It means it's got to be served at the temperature of the chamber.
0: Well, what do you recommend, then?
9: Well, it's all much the same, really. Julian treads the grapes in the kitchen, then we slap posh labels on the bottles and smear them with cobwebs.
8: It's much, much more economical. Ooh. And if you want your sparkling, I just shove in a spoonful of fruit salts. Now, then, what's it going to be? Oh, I know, there's a deceptive little shabby might amuse you. Starts by seducing your nostrils, tips toes across your palate, and violently assaults your uvula.
0: Does it? Well, I think I'll just have an insolent little brown ale that swaggers down my throat and lies on its back in my stomach, making rude noises.
9: Well, please yourself. That's one cod and chips and a bottle of brown ale. Mm-hmm. Right little Raymond Postgate you are.
8: And what will you have to follow?
0: At a shrewd guess, I'd say ptomaine poisoning. And I wasn't far wrong either. My case comes up on Tuesday, but I shall plead the stomach aches. Now, all that remains for me is to tell you about the Limerick competition. Well, look, we've got so many entries, we simply can't plough through them all in 1 week and get a fair result. So we're still sorting out the ones that started two men in a factory near Cork were eating their soup with a fork, and we'll give you the result next week. All right? Right. Now to this week's first two lines. They are... A professional wrestler from Lee while rehearsing a bout for TV. All right, I'll read them again so you can take them down. A professional wrestler from Lee while rehearsing a bout for TV. And you have to send in the next three lines. And address them not to me, please, personally, but to Round the Horn, care of the BBC, London W1. And to the sender, the best completed limerick, and a free gift of a pair of Ray Martin's gut. See you next week. Goodbye.

That was Round the Horn, starring Kenneth Horne, with Kenneth Williams, Hugh Paddick, Betty Marsden, and Bill Pertwee. On the musical side, you heard the Fraser Hayes Four and the Hornblowers, conducted by Edwin Braden, who also composed the incidental music. The script was written by Barry Took and Marty Feldman, and the recorded program is produced by John Simmons.

0: I'm crunching my polo, dear Liza, dear Liza. I'm crunching my polo, dear Liza, crunching.
1: The nicest thing about the mint with the hole is that it's smooth and never crumbles. You can eat polo without other people hearing. Try sucking them, dear Henry.
0: I can't. I've already crunched them all.
2: Once upon a time there was an engineer.
3: Choo-choo Charlie was his name, we hear.
2: He had an engine and he sure had fun. He used good and plenty candy to make his train run.
4: Charlie says, love my good and plenty. Charlie says, really ring the bell. Charlie says, love my good and plenty. Don't know any other candy that I love so well.
2: Once upon a time there was an engineer.
3: Choo-choo Charlie was his name, we hear.
2: He had an engine and he sure had fun. He used good and plenty candy to make his train run.
4: Charlie says, love my good and plenty. Charlie says, really rings the bell. Charlie says, love my good and plenty. Don't know any other candy that I love so well.
2: Once upon a time there was an engineer.
3: Choo-choo Charlie was his name, we hear.
2: He had an engine and he sure had fun. He used good and plenty candy to make his train run.
4: Charlie says, love my good and plenty. Charlie says, really rings the bell. Charlie says, love my good and plenty. Don't know any other candy that I love so well.
5: You know, cats have minds of their own. That's why we love them. They really do know what they like.
6: Tibby, Tibby, Tibby.
5: 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It might have been cooked specially for him. And Tabby, she's happier than ever. She likes both the Kitty Cat dinners.
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8: 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Still with same wheat germ goodness, but a bit softer like and less crusty. I told them I'm too old to change my ways now. I'll put one at Lads onto it. Very nice, young Harold. 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
8: 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I told them I'm too old to change my ways now. I'll put one at Lads onto it. Very nice, young Harold. If you like that sort of thing.
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4: I used to have trouble eating meat. Every time I had chicken, for instance, it never seemed to agree with me. I'd say I wanted to eat it, and the chicken would say it didn't want me to. Then the Burkis way introduced me to cheese. The effect was shattering. Cheese never argues, no matter what you do to it. Today, I live entirely on cheese. In fact, I wouldn't make a cheese sandwich out of anything else. Thank God, the Burkis way.
5: I was fat, ugly, and repulsive. No matter how hard I tried, I couldn't get to go out with men. Then a friend suggested I try Burkis toothpaste. The effect was shattering. Now I go out with tubes of toothpaste. And I get no complaints at all. What's more, I don't have to worry when I eat cheese, thanks to the Burkis way. Was that all right?
6: I used to be thick. I was unable to do simple things like write and what's that say?
7: Read.
6: Then one day a fiend introduced me to the Burgess Wag. 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
8: Yes, these testimonies prove it. The Burgess way to dynamic living will change your life. If you're weak, we'll make you strong. 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
9: MB. This week's course in The Burkis Way is being sponsored by the Huizzo Cheese Company of Croydon. This is the only point at which we shall mention the name of Huizzo, the pure, sumptuous cheese that arouses the taste buds, stimulates the stomach, and excites the intestines. And it is not our aim to in any way interfere with the direction and scope of this otherwise completely un-cheese-orientated program. Thank you.
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5: 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Now you two are ready to take part in this week's course. How to pass examinations the Berkis Way.
8: Yes, by the end of this course, you could have an intelligence quotient equal to none. You'll amaze people with your extensive knowledge of IQ test answers. You'll know the things that most people only dream of knowing.
5: Floor people by telling them that Martha Thrigg Crate is an anagram of Margaret Thatcher.
8: Pull the birds as never before by announcing that the next number in the series 72, 288 and 1152 is 4,608.
5: Yes, you'll learn all this and more in the Berkis Way to Dynamic Living. In fact, in no time at all, you'll be able to appear on TV and radio quiz games just like this one.
0: Good evening and welcome to another edition of the Auntie Game, a brand new radio quiz which is all about aunties. So let's get straight on and meet tonight's panel, who are Isabel Barnett's auntie, Mrs. Gladys Barnett.
12: Good evening.
0: William Rushton's auntie, Mrs. Elsie Rushton.
13: Hello.
0: And Danny LaRue's auntie, Miss Angela LaRue.
14: Good evening.
0: Well, well, those are the aunties who are going to play the auntie game tonight. So here we go now with our first question on aunties. Whose auntie was known as the lady with the lamp? Yes, and Isabel Barnett's auntie has got her light on.
12: Edwin James Nightingale.
0: Is the right answer. And, of course, his auntie was...
12: I'm sorry, I don't know that.
0: It doesn't matter. Edwin James Nightingale was what we wanted. Now, on to you, William Rushton's auntie. Which is the odd one out here? Elizabeth I, George the Sixth, Queen Victoria, and Doris Clackett of Four, the Gasworks, Grimsby.
12: George the Sixth.
0: Correct. All the rest are, of course, aunties. Now, on to Danny LaRue's auntie's question. What relation was Cleopatra to Prince Nimrod Xerxes of Egypt?
14: Was she his stepmother?
0: No, I'm afraid she was, in fact, his auntie. I don't think you've quite got the hang of this game yet. See if you have any better luck with this one. Tell me the next letter in the following series. A-U-N-T-Y. Oh, well, if you're going to argue about it, forget it. Back to Isabel Barnett, auntie. If you had an auntie, would you hang it up in the laundrette to kill the flies, wear it on bank holidays to make your dinner taste better, or send it a card on its birthday?
12: I'd wear it on bank holidays to make my dinner taste better.
0: Correct. And why would you do that?
12: Because I'm mad.
0: Correct again. Now for the free-for-all. Which cheese were Mrs. Mabel Picasso and Mrs. Maisie Darley talking about when they said that... Oh, and Mrs. Gertrude Messiter being hit over the head with a gong tells us our time's up. And I see that Isabel Barnett's auntie is the winner, so she gets our star prize, a year's supply of Christmas aftershave packs from the auntie of her choice.
12: Thank you.
0: Join us once again next week when it'll be time to play another edition of the Auntie Game. Till then, this is Joan Baple's nephew saying bye for now.
8: Well, so much for the panel games. Let's take a closer look at the whole question of intelligence. Most of your formal education, of course, comes at school, and one of the most useful subjects to study is languages. Ah, you are one language man. Can you only speak English? The Berkis Language Center can have you speaking a fluent foreign language in only 24 hours. Callers, welcome.
15: Here we are, my 20,000 quid.
8: Thank you.
15: I only know English and would like to speak a fluent foreign language.
8: Thank you. And here's an airline ticket. Now all you have to do is go and live in Germany. Next.
5: Eventually, of course, comes the question. What should you do after you leave school?
12: Well, why not go home and have some tea? It was all toasted cheese, cheese rolls, macaroni cheese, and then try and get down to some serious studying.
10: Not every university student wants to take arts, of course. If you've got an A in physics and a B in chemistry, it's fairly obvious you can't spell.
12: If you study long enough, dear, you can become a man of letters or postgraduate, as it is sometimes meant. But how do you pass these all-important exams? What is university really like? Listen carefully to the following item.
16: Good morning. I'm Dr. Straitman.
12: Good morning. So you'll be joining us here at the University of Barnsley, will you? I'm the dean.
16: I'm sorry I'm late, but every time I try to get into the lift, it seems to be full of sheep.
12: Ah, that'll be the students. It's rag week, you know.
16: Oh, I see. The students fill the lifts with sheep, do they?
12: No. Those are the students.
16: What do you mean?
12: You see, a couple of years ago, quite by chance, we had a sheep apply to the university, you see. It had quite good A-levels, so we invited it along, and before we knew where we were, hundreds of other sheep had come with it.
16: Hundreds?
12: Yes, there must be. Let me see now. One, two, three,
16: Dean.
12: Yes, we must have at least 6,000 of them here, and another 2,000 or so over there in the medical school.
16: But haven't you any proper students at all?
12: Proper students? I don't know. No.
16: Why not?
12: I suppose our entrance standards are just too high.
16: But I don't understand. What do they study?
12: Here we run lectures in pastures, higher pastures, and even higher pastures. And, of course, advanced transfinite mathematics.
16: Advanced transfinite mathematics?
12: Yes, but we don't really get many sheep doing that.
16: No,
12: they much prefer mid-European cheeses of the 1500s, which is all at the same time.
16: Really?
12: No, not really.
16: I see. And all these sheep, they come out with a BA, I suppose, do they?
12: No. Most of them come out with a BAA.
16: I see.
12: Anyway, don't let any of this put you off. Let's get down to your qualifications, shall we?
16: Oh, yes, of course.
12: We just forget all this nonsense about sheep and get down to the real business in hand. Teaching.
16: Quite.
12: Now then, how many sheep have you taught before?
16: Pardon?
12: How many sheep at your last university?
16: Well, none.
12: None?
16: No.
12: Oh, dear. What about the goats?
16: Goats?
12: They're very similar.
16: I'm afraid I haven't taught any goats either.
12: No previous experience in lecturing to ruminant ungulates at all.
16: No,
12: not to worry. Just see that they don't run out of pens. And if they, wait around, you know, just wave a jar of mint sauce about that. You know. Now, any questions?
16: Yes.
12: Good, well, in that case, you might as well start straight away. I expect you'd like me to introduce you to the rest of the show.
16: Oh, yes, please.
12: Yes, right, well, I'll just ask them in over the intercom. Well, let's assume that you have now left university, you've become a mature young man, and you've had several successes under your belt. You are now ready for a little IQ test. With us, to talk about the test, is one of the top men of Mensa. Sir Edwin Burkis, M.A., M.Sc., Ph.D., and whatever other letter completes the series.
17: Good evening. Well, I want, first of all, to start with a very simple IQ test. That is, of course, IQ test for the more advanced students. Question one. A, B, C, D, E. What comes next? Time's up. Yes, the answer is, of course, question two. Question three. I have a collection of pet corgis. I live at Windsor, and I go to ostentatious functions in long, expensive dresses and diamond tiaras. Who am I? Time's up. Yes, that's right, Sir Edwin Burkitt. And question four. Sperm whales. Sperm whales are found in A, the Atlantic, B, the Pacific, or C, the Antarctic. Time's up, and the answer is, of course, C. All sperm whales are found in the sea. Well, how did you do on that? That was a very simple test, devised by our sister organization for people with the lowest IQ, Denser.
8: Well, thank you very much, Professor Edwin Burkitt, M.A., M.S.C., Ph.D., and T.
12: Where did you get the T from?
8: From the machine downstairs. Come on. Well, you've just got time to get some during the intermission.
17: There will now be a short intermission.
18: Coming soon to this intermission. You laughed at Carry On Up the Khyber. You screamed at Jaws. You choked out loud at the Love Story. You cried out at the Towering Inferno. Well, now...
19: Why don't you just shut up and let the rest of us watch the films in peace?
8: Well, now it's time to end our program on examinations with a look at The Burkitt's Way in action.
12: In the next piece of film, we see how The Burkitt's Way to becoming one of the biggest heroes of the Second World War helps Reggie Braithwaite to become one of the biggest heroes of the Second World War.
20: Captain Reggie Braithwaite was a man who didn't know the meaning of the word fear. A man who spelled surrender, N-O. In short, he was an idiot. Yet his record in World War II dogfights was unequalled. During his spell as a fighter pilot, he shot down a total of 197 planes, at least half of which were German. As each bullet found its target, so another notch would be carved on the side of his plane.
4: Helgi, what the deuce? I told you were carving these notches too deep, man.
21: Sorry, Captain.
4: We're diving now. Our only hope is to jump and float down as slowly as we can. That means getting rid of all heavy weight. Come on, off with the parachute. Right, sir.
21: Right, come on, here we go. I'm following you, sir.
20: And so Reggie and his Batman Algy floated down to safety and landed inside the Stalag 10 prison camp, where they spent the next 3 years trying to escape.
4: All right now, chaps, I call this meeting of the Escape Committee to order.

Well, there we are. Reggie Braithwaite's plan passed the final test. And if you listened to today's program, you should have passed your academic test, IQ test, and your driving test. In fact, with all the knowledge you've accumulated tonight, you should by now be Prime Minister. Let's ring up that weedy poltroon who filled in the form at the beginning of the show and see if it's worked for him.

0: Hello? 10 Downing Street here. Can I help you?
1: Mr. Callahan?
0: Hang on a minute. Jim, someone wants you on the phone. Hello, Jim Callahan speaking. Who's it?
2: Oh, never mind. It wasn't important.
3: Anymore. Are you tired of bullies laughing at you on the beach? Then send £6,000 to Charles Birch's Bodybuilding and let our experts, Denise Gothy, Nigel Reese, Chris Evans, and Fred Harris, come and laugh at you in the privacy of your own home. Andrew Marshall, John Mason, and David Renwick will write humiliating scripts about you, and eventually, you too could be produced by Simon Brett of Stepney. See you next week, and remember the name now, Wizzo Cheese's of Poison. Bye!

0: Hello, darling.
1: Oh, hello, dear.
0: Sorry I'm late, but I went back with Betty. She wanted to show me her new coat.
1: Was it a good film?
0: It's a beautiful coat. I tried it on, and it looked really lovely.
1: How about the film?
0: Beautifully warm, too. And it wasn't all that expensive.
1: Why, where did you sit?
0: I'll go and hang my things up.
1: You can tell me all about it when you come down.
0: About the coat?
1: About the film. An everyday conversation, but one which led eventually to the writing of this biography. The life story of that shy young man, David Alexander Bliss, known to us as George Cole.
0: It's certainly time I had a new coat. It's not a question of being in fashion. I find it embarrassing.
1: What?
0: Walking around in period costumes.
1: How much?
0: Betty's coat?
1: Yes.
0: 20 guineas.
1: Tell me about the film.
0: We quite enjoyed it, but it was rather depressing.
1: Good gracious, it worked.
0: I'll be coming back to the coat.
1: Depressing?
0: Heavily psychological. Mm. The characters were all twisted up inside. The son of the family had taken to a life of crime. Mother blamed father, father blamed her, and the son blamed them both. I felt quite sorry for his girlfriend. She was an orphan.
1: So?
0: She only had herself to blame.
1: But it all came right in the end.
0: Don't be silly. Happy endings went out with Snow White and the Seven Dwarfs.
1: I'm obviously out of touch.
0: You should take me more often.
1: Tell me how it ended.
0: The mother died of grief. The father was so upset he drank himself to death. And the son, having guilted his girlfriend, only had himself to blame.
1: But he died as well?
0: Oh, yes, she shot him.
1: How morbid.
0: Terribly. Mm. I was expecting the manager to walk on the stage at any moment.
1: To say what?
0: Is there a psychiatrist in the house?
1: Well, that's nothing. You should read this book.
0: Good?
1: But depressing, heavily psychological.
0: The characters all twisted up inside.
1: Even the covers warped.
0: Oh, dear. Did you watch the play on television?
1: Yes, I did.
0: And?
1: Even the picture was distorted.
0: Oh, I'm not at all sure I want to be Harold. Life's grim enough already.
1: Oh, you're right, it is. And a dickens of a struggle, too.
0: You don't have to tell me that. Look at the struggle I have to get a new coat.
1: I'm developing a guilt complex.
0: I'm glad.
1: But then, to be fair, that's why authors write as they do.
0: Why?
1: People are complex. And there's a skeleton in every cupboard.
0: That's no reason to keep opening the door.
1: Well, that reminds me, David Ferb. He's all right for Friday evening.
0: Oh, good. What reminded you?
1: A skeleton in every cupboard.
0: Poor David. Nobody could call him complex.
1: No. He's definitely a simple character.
0: He's shy.
1: Oh, sorry. Only joking.
0: Incurably romantic and completely without guile.
1: That could almost be the story of his life. An open...

0: book in romantic vein and full of misprints.
1: Nice light reading.
0: Oh, definitely, bless his old heart. Fire's getting low. Shall I make it up or are we going to bed? Anne.
1: Sorry, I was just thinking.
0: About?
1: Chapter 1, Admiral Seymour, David's very first girlfriend.
0: Oh, she just came back a few years. How old was he then?
1: About 17, I suppose. He'd certainly left school.
0: And still had everything to learn.
1: I arranged for her to come round one evening, remember?
0: Oh, yes. And then sent me in to break the news to him. That was one evening when we needed a psychiatrist in the house. An evening I shall never forget. He was sitting in that very chair. Gabriel, ma'am.
2: Yes, Tony?
0: We've got somebody coming round this evening. Her mother's a friend of Anne's, Admiral Seymour.
2: Oh, gosh.
0: You know her, then?
2: Well, yes, I went to a party once, and she was there.
0: Pretty?
2: Oh, gosh. jolly pretty. Dark hair and dark eyes. Lovely eyes, actually. But rather an odd colour. Sort of greeny colour. And a lovely smile, too, and a lovely voice. Just a sort of musical.
0: You obviously got on like a house on fire.
2: Oh, no. No, I didn't speak to her.
0: You didn't?
2: No. Except when we were introduced, of course.
0: And then you said, how do you do? Never mind. You have every chance to speak to her this evening. Anne will be busy in the kitchen, and by a lucky coincidence, I've got an odd job to do in the other room.
2: Well, what's so lucky about that? I thought you hated doing odd jobs.
0: Lucky for you.
2: Me?
0: Yeah.
2: Oh, I see what you mean.
0: About time.
2: If you didn't do it, Anne might rope me in.
0: You'll be alone with Ab.
2: Alone?
0: Yes.
2: Couldn't we come and help you?
0: Oh.
2: I just wouldn't know what to say if we were left on our own.
0: Nonsense.
2: I wouldn't, honestly. I don't know what comes over me, but the moment I am with... I try to get into conversation with... Not that I do, but I have, and I can't, honestly. I mean, I just... Something just... The words just won't... Not that I can think of anything, but my brain goes all... And my throat...
0: All right. I'm convinced. But you've just got to conquer it, you know. And if you tried, you could conquer it tonight.
2: How?
0: Mind over matter. I'll prove it to you. You don't find it difficult to talk to another man, do you?
2: Well, no.
0: All right, then. Forget she's a girl.
2: Forget?
0: Blot it out of your mind. You met a chap at the party. Now then, what would you say if you saw him again?
2: What would I say?
0: Yes.
2: Hello, Eric. Nice to see you again.
0: Eric?
2: Well, that's the chap I met at the party.
0: Oh, wait. An imaginary chap.
2: Oh, no. He was really there.
0: No. On second thoughts, we'll stick to him. Supposing he was coming round this evening, what would you say to him?
2: Hello, Eric. Nice to see you.
0: He's after that.
2: What have you been doing with yourself?
0: Splendid. And then?
2: He'd tell me.
0: Yes, that's reasonable. But supposing he was looking particularly smart, what would you say?
2: What are you all dolled up for?
0: Well, you'd hardly use that phrase to Admiral, but you'd be right to mention it.
2: Oh, I doubt if she'll bother, actually.
0: About what?
2: Dolling herself up to come round here.
0: Mention it anyway. Tell her how charming she looks and how charming she looked at the party. The girl expects it.
2: Yeah, a moment ago, you told me to forget you.
0: That she was a girl. Yes, I know I did. He's a vain chap.
2: Oh, gosh, that's the last thing you could say about...
0: About that. Eric. Forget the whole idea. It was a mistake, really.
2: I'm sorry.
0: It's all right. I'm sorry I lost my temper. I only wish I could think of something else. Describe her again.
2: Avril?
0: Yes.
2: Oh, dark hair and dark eyes.
0: Lovely eyes.
2: Oh, sort of greeny. Mm-hmm. Rather an odd shade. A lovely smile, too. Her whole face seemed to shine. And a lovely voice, sort of musical.
0: Yet you have the effrontery to tell me you wouldn't know what to say. Don't you see that proves you can conquer it?
2: Does it?
0: Yes, well, of course it does. That'll be Admiral. It's now or never.
2: Oh, never.
0: Rubbish.
1: All right, Admiral.
0: Let's have a look at you. Got a handkerchief?
2: Yes,
0: mop your brow. I'll tell you what we'll do.
2: What?
0: Arrange a distress signal. Now, let me think. I know, the radiogram. I'll turn it on ready. That. Put a record on. I'll hear it in the other room.
2: Realize I'm in distress.
0: And come a-running. Mop your brow.
2: I have.
0: Well, mop it again. Here, use my handkerchief. You can wring that one out later. Oh, you poor old lad. You'll be all right. And if you're not...
2: Put a record on.
0: Right.
1: In here. Oh, thank you.
0: Come along in, Abby.

0: I was thinking of.
1: Something Anne said, perhaps?
0: Oh, no, she didn't say it.
1: Oh, so it was said, then?
0: Yes, but not by Anne.
1: Oh, don't be ridiculous. I haven't read it to anybody else. What else has you been saying behind my back?
0: Well, how good she thought it was, and that she was sure you'd get it published.
1: Well, I'm not overconfident myself.
0: Those were her very words just before you came in.
1: What?
0: How overconfident you were. how horrible you were. Confident she was.
1: Would you ask her to call me when supper's ready?
0: You haven't finished.
1: Yes, I have. Finished with it altogether. I was under the impression I was writing something light-hearted. But now even that first line strikes a tragic note.
0: First line?
1: I married his sister.
0: Oh, gosh. I properly put the cat amongst the pigeons.
1: No, it's just an expression.
0: I'm even getting you muddled now.
2: Everything's under control. Oh, finished already?
0: Completely.
2: What did you think of it? Some of it's quite witty, isn't it?
0: No, you don't understand. I got into my usual muddle.
2: Oh, dear. Was he very cross with you?
0: With both of us.
2: I shouldn't worry. You'll soon... Both of us?
0: Yes.
2: Oh, dear, again. Still, you'll soon get over it. I hope Zoe's not going to be late.
0: No, I haven't improved, you know. It's all very well to talk smugly about that nightmare evening with Avril Seymour, but the fact is, I'm the same as ever.
2: Nonsense. It's just one of those evenings.
0: That's what I'm afraid of.
2: Oh, there she is now. You go and let her in, and I'll go and cope with Tony. Oh, and David.
0: Yes?
2: Knowing the trouble you have with names, it's Zoe, not Avril.
0: Thanks.
2: Hello, darling.
0: Hello, Eric. Come along in.
2: Eric?
0: Oh, gosh, I'm sorry. I was thinking of chapter one.
2: Chapter one?
0: Avril Seymour.
2: Oh, who's Avril Seymour?
0: My first girlfriend.
2: But you called me Eric.
0: I know, that's what I called her.
2: Would it help if I went out and came in again?
0: I'm past help. In here, darling. After you.
2: Oh, thank you. Hello, then. What's your master been up to, eh? There's loyalty for you. Where is everybody?
0: Well, Anne's coping with Tony. He's in a bit of a temper.
2: Why? What did you say to him?
0: Well, it's rather a long story. You see, he's writing... He may be writing a book about me.
2: Oh, what a wonderful idea.
0: You think so?
2: Definitely. It'll be such a change to read something nice and... Something nice.
0: And light.
2: In the nicest sense. Was she pretty?
0: Who?
2: Chapter one.
0: Oh, very.
2: I suppose it'll be quite a thick book.
0: Why?
2: So many chapters.
0: Girlfriends, you mean? Quite a few.
2: All of them pretty?
0: Mostly.
2: And who's the prettiest of them all?
0: Well, actually, there was a slight disagreement about that.
2: Oh, was there indeed?
0: Well, yes, Tony voted for Shirley Summers.
2: And, of course, you voted for...
0: Rosalind Young.
2: Who did Anne vote for?
0: Oh, she agreed with me, I think.
2: And Psyche?
0: Well, she voted for herself.
2: I demand a recount. But then, perhaps I wasn't a candidate.
0: Not really, no.
2: Worse and worse.
0: Well, it wouldn't have been fair to the others. Not with your personality.
2: Ah, now that sounds more hopeful. Tell me why.
0: Well, they may have been pretty, but you seem colourless. Make all the others seem prettier. I've started again.
2: Let's do just that.
0: What?
2: Start again while there's still time.
0: All right, then. Where from?
2: Who's the prettiest of them all?
0: Well, actually, there was a slight disagreement about that.
2: Yes, I know, but how would you vote?
0: Rosalind Young.
2: I'll make it easier for you. Was she prettier than me?
0: Well, there's no comparison.
2: Well, really, there's such a thing as being too honest.
0: No, you don't understand. Pretty is not the word for you.
2: What is the word?
0: Insipid.
2: That's even worse.
0: No, I meant the word, not you. You're so much worse than that. So much more than that. You're so full of personality, the others seem colourless.
2: Oh, so we're back there again. Well, it's nice to be back.
0: So gay and alive and so full of fun.
2: Good gracious, it was worth waiting for.
0: Was it?
2: Well worth it.
0: And you know, in a way, your looks reflect your personality.
2: Do they?
0: Yes, they do. Your eyes are all funny. And when you smile...
2: Funny?
0: Always smiling. And when they laugh, your eyes are always laughing.
2: And when I smile...
0: Even your nose is a joke. What's the use?
2: Persevere. When I smile...
0: Even your funny little nose seems to join in the joke. Perfect's the only word for you.
2: Oh, I'm overwhelmed.
0: Oh, yes, there's something else, too. I missed out.

0: Sir Jocelyn was a distinguished medievalist.
1: Yes, haughty.
2: Now, I've been looking it up, and I find the custom originated with the blessed St. Og himself. Now, you must understand that in the time of Bishop Og, local morals were, really appalling.
1: In what way particularly?
2: Well, it was claimed that there weren't 20 maidens as such to be found in the entire diocese.
1: My word.
2: Well, the blessed St. Og, to rebut this slur. Perhaps I'd better read it out to you. Now, listen. Then, on the first day of ye month of May, did ye blessed Og, that blissful martyr, ride out on a milk-white palfrey, and with him his poorie clerkie walking by his side. Each of them was dressed only in ye plain friar's habit. They did ask every young maid for her true virtue, and when they had examined each of them closely, gave they ye undoubted virgins each a pair of white hose, all in wool, saying, to thee, chaste maid, I these white hose do give in honor of the state in which you live. Thus did they give away 40 pairs of hose before the end of the day, and the good Og did rejoice mightily.
0: Oh, isn't that charming?
2: Quite delightful. Don't you think so, Henry?
1: How could he tell?
2: Tell what?
1: If they were... you know.
2: Oh,
0: Henry. Will you be doing all that, my lord? I mean the horse and
2: so on. I shall take the car. It'll be really rather a pleasant trip. We shall go out to Windmill, through Ketsby, and on to Hawley, where I thought we might have luncheon at the Stag. It's such a good inn. Plate of cold salmon and a glass of hock with a little Stilton to follow. How does that sound, Henry?
1: Oh, most tolerable thought.
2: You can come with us, Newt.
0: With me, my lord?
2: Yes. As my domestic chaplain, you are the modern equivalent of the poorly clerkly. Do you know, I'm quite looking forward to it. That'll be the deal. Let him in, will you, Newt?
0: Pardon, my lord.
2: Henry, dear old friend, it looks as though our troubles are over.
1: Yes, Bishop. No more worries about wet rot or dry rot. Just send for the builders, eh?
2: Oh, that's right. Send for the builders and let the bequest take care of the bill. Help yourself to some more sherry, Henry.
1: Oh, thank you, Bishop. I won't say no.
0: Arthur Dean, my lord.
3: I see I am interrupting a festivity of some kind. Is it your birthday, Archdeacon?
1: What? No.
2: We were just having a celebratory glass of sherry. Will you join us, Dean?
3: Thank you, no. I never take wine in the morning.
2: Oh, well, we were discussing the decadal visitation, Dean, and I was saying that Newt and I would take the car.
3: I think not.
2: Why?
3: I have just come from the lawyers.
2: Oh?
3: They have given me some rather disturbing news.
0: Oh, dear, we've lost it. I knew it's 60 grand.
3: No. We have not lost it, but Sir Jocelyn's conditions are more stringent than we imagined.
0: Indeed.
3: His will insists that we perform the visitation exactly as it was performed in the 12th century in every particular.
2: What? Horse and all?
3: Horse? As you say, my lord, and all.
2: But this is absurd.
3: Nevertheless, if we do not do so on the 1st of May this year, the entire bequest reverts to Sir Justin's estate.
2: Oh, no.
0: Does this mean the bishop will have to wear a friar's habit?
3: Both the bishop and yourself, Newt. It appears that Sir Justin wished to recapture the atmosphere of the Middle Ages.
1: Porte. I always said he was porte. Only ninepence in the shilling, you know.
2: Can't we prove that? I mean, can't we prove that the poor man was of unsound mind when he made the will?
3: I gather that his family are only too anxious to prove just that.
2: What? They want the bequest annulled?
3: Precisely, my lord. In fact, should you fail to comply exactly with the conditions, you will be playing into their hands.
2: Oh, well, gentlemen, it seems stonework must continue to crumble and the woodworm to munch on undisturbed.
3: Do I understand you correctly, my lord?
2: I hope so, Dean. It's off.
3: That is impossible. We cannot afford to give up £60,000. The visitation must take place.
0: Oh, right here, then. Shall I notify Pris?
2: Oh, yes, by all means, Newt. And while you're about it, why not engage a brass band and invite the mayor?
0: Oh, do you think they'll come?
2: No. That's precisely what I most fear. No, Dean, no. Can you imagine what a spectacle I should present? Riding round my diocese dressed like Friar Tuck.
1: Rider Cork calls to Banbury Cross.

0: fine bishop on the
1: Henry,
0: Whitehall.
1: Henry.
0: Oh, sorry, bishop.
2: I have considered this aspect of the matter, my lord.
0: Oh, well, I'm very glad to hear this.
2: And it occurs to me that tomorrow the neighbor villages of Ringmold and Ketsby are holding their annual May Fair. The maypoles are already up.
3: Such a pagan event.
2: But one that is heavily attended.
0: Oh, my word, yes. Last year, there were 105 drunk and disorderly cases. It was a great success.
2: Were you, my lord, to leave by the south gateway in the morning and skirt these villages round by the new housing estate, I believe you would attract a minimum of unwelcome attention.
4: Ooh, well, I suppose it might be possible. But what about lunch?
3: We can hardly go to the stand.
2: A public house?
0: I'll make some sandwiches.
4: Oh, will you? Oh, thank you, Henry.
0: Cut them now, and they'll be fresh for tomorrow.
4: Tomorrow? Did you say tomorrow?
0: Yes.
4: Tomorrow's the 1st of May?
2: It is. Then it can't be done. But, my lord,
4: Of course it can't. It's now almost noon. Are you telling me that by tomorrow evening I am to have found a white horse, a friar's habit, 40 pairs of white stockings and 40 virgins? And you know which item worries me the most.
0: I think I can guess.
4: Precisely, Henry. Where in this day and age can I possibly hope to find a white horse?

0: The Palace of Dogs. Yes, this is the bishop speaking. Yes. Well, we've found a horse. Yes. And the habit has arrived. So I'm bound to say, for sitting on a horse, I think it's going to be rather tight into the skirt. Well, certainly I shall try it on. In fact, I'm standing here in my dressing gown waiting to do so. I can assure you, Dean, I too have no wish to look more extraordinary than necessary. That'll be Newt with the stockings. I just let him in. Goodbye, Dean. Come in, Newt. Good evening, Constable.
1: My lord, I can explain.
2: Pardon me, is this the bishop's residence?
0: Certainly it is. I am the bishop. What do you want?
2: Well, it's a rather delicate matter, sir. May I step inside for a moment?
1: It's all hideous statements.
2: If you don't mind, sir.
0: I think perhaps you'd better come inside.
2: Thank you. That's all place you have here. Hope we're not keeping you up.
0: You mean my dressing gown? No, of course not. I was just about to try this on in case it was a little too tight in the skirt.
2: Oh, I see.
0: I don't think I know you, Constable, do I? Are you new here?
2: Yes, sir, from London. I was in Soho for 3 years on the vice squad.
0: Oh, well, you should find Stomps rather quiet after Soho.
2: I was hoping so, sir.
0: Well, now, what can I do for you?
2: Well, I saw this gentleman in Weaver Street behaving in what I took to be a suspicious manner and carrying this parcel.
1: But I wasn't behaving suspiciously.
0: Now, carry on, Constable.
2: The contents proved to be 40 pairs of ladies' stockings, which he claimed to have bought for the Bishop of St. Ogg's, but could produce no evidence of purchase.
1: Well, I knew I couldn't pay for a receipt. There was a lady about to try on a body stocking.
2: Did you, sir, authorize this gentleman to purchase 40 pairs of ladies' stockings?
0: Well, certainly I did.
2: I see. Might I ask what you intend to do with them?
0: I was going to give them away.
2: Then you don't intend to wear them.
0: Wear them? Whatever makes you think I want to wear them?
2: I'm sorry, sir, but I thought you were about to try on that dress.
0: Dress? What dress?
2: Well, that one hanging over the chair.
0: That? Oh, that's just a habit.
2: Oh.
0: Surely, Constable, you've seen a habit before.
2: Yes, sir, I've seen a number of them in Soho.
0: Look, will you please show the constable out?
1: Oh, yes. Will you come this way, Constable?
2: Oh, well, thank you. Good night, my, your, good night.
0: Ooh.
2: You work for him, do you, sir?
1: Yes, I do, yes.
2: I see. Of course, I'm chapel myself. Good night.
1: I'm sorry about that, my lord.
0: And so you jolly well should be. All you were asked to do was to buy some stock.
1: But I knew, but I...
0: I may interest you to know, Luke, while you've been careering around from one ineptitude to the next, the Archdeacon and I have successfully hired the only white horse within a radius of 40 miles.
1: Oh, good. Then we have no more problems.
0: You may have no more problems, Newt. I don't happen to be able to ride.
1: Oh, don't worry, my lord. After all, I shall be holding the horse's head.
0: It is not its head upon which I shall be sitting.

0: Hold it, Luke. I feel extremely insecure up here.
1: I'm trying to, my lord, but he's very, very
0: well. Well, give him a lump of sugar, then.
1: But you think all this sugar is good for him, my lord?
0: Well, it's very good for me. Do as I say.
1: Right. There you are. That's a good fellow.
0: Got her.
1: But it seems to have quietened him.
0: Thank goodness for that. Hold him, Luke.
1: I find you, my lord.
2: Morning, Bishop.
0: Henry, what on earth possessed you to blow your horn like that?
2: I want to let them people know I was coming, Bishop, so as not to frighten the horse. My word, you look most impressive, sitting up there in the habit.
0: Never mind what I look like. Let's get going.
1: Well, do you think I could put some socks on, my lord? My feet are freezing in these sandals.
0: You heard what the Dean said, Newt. We've got to do exactly as they did in the 12th century.
1: Yes, but their feet were used to being exposed.
0: Yes, and other parts of them were used to sitting on horses. Well, Henry, you'll meet us at the Ringmole Crossroads for lunch. As arranged.
2: Yes, Bishop. I'll be there.
0: Henry! Henry!
2: Yes?
0: Don't blow your horn as you drive off, will you?
2: Oh, don't worry. I'll keep my hand here, and then I shan't be tempted to.

0: Well, here's a cottage newt. We'll begin here. Oh, well, what a charming garden.
1: Oh, isn't it, my lord? Are they ranunculus?
0: Well, never mind what they are, newt. Get the first pair of stockings out of your satchel.
1: Oh, yes, here we are, my lord.
0: Revelation chapter 3, verse 20, newt. Behold, I stand at the door and knock.
1: Don't.
0: Well, what on earth's the matter?
1: Well, what are you going to say?
0: Say, to thee, chaste maid, I these white hose do give in honor of the state in which you live.
1: No, no, my lord, I mean the first part. I mean, how will you begin?
0: Well, really, newt, if a young girl comes to the door, I shall simply ask her for her true virtue.
1: Yeah, but what would you actually say?
0: Well, I shall ask her if she's, I shall just inquire as to her, I shall examine her.
1: Well, would you like me to leave you a lesson?
0: It will be a verbal examination, Newt.
1: So I hadn't thought of that.
0: And if I find that she's an undoubted, well, I'll give her a pair of stockings.
1: But how will you know?
0: Know what?
1: Well, that she's an undoubted,
0: Oh, well, I shall, well, the first thing. Why didn't you think of all that before, Newt?
2: Did you want something?
0: Oh, good morning, my dear.
2: Good morning.
0: I wonder if I might ask you whether you are, well, that is, if you are...
1: That is just what I fear.
0: Oh, be quiet.
2: If I'm what?
0: If you are, married.
1: Oh, how clever.
2: Me? Married? Oh, no.
0: Then, my dear, I would like you to accept... Come on, do.
1: Yes, Lord, yes. Here we are, Lord.
0: As a little present.
2: For me?
0: To thee, chaste maid, I these white hose do give in honor of the state in which you live.
2: Oh, how lovely. You old duck.
0: Oh, no, my dear, please, no. No. It's my pleasure, entirely. There, Newt. One down, 39 to go.
3: Shirley, love, what are you buying now?
2: Nothing, Len. Yes. Look, what are these chaps again, mean?
4: Oh, stockings, that's nice. Baby wants feeding, love, you better go.
2: Oh, right. Excuse me.
0: Hey, my girl, not your baby.
2: What else do you think he is? Oh, he's a lovely little chap. Just 6 months. Give me to Len here, isn't he, love?
3: That he is.
0: Oh, well, in that case, I'm afraid.
2: Dear, what you doing? You just give me them stockings. You can't take them back. What's the matter? Something the matter?

0: on, open up, open up.
1: Oh, it looks as though there's no one at home again, my lord.
0: Oh, it's practically lunchtime, and our quiver still, as it were, replete with stockings. Nothing to look forward to but Henry's fish paste sandwiches.
1: Oh, I do hope they're not bloater. Bloater always brings me out in a rash.
0: Self again, Newt. You really must try to check it. Oh, come on, come on.
2: Mum's out.
0: Oh, hello, my dear.
2: I've got a cold.
0: So I hear. Quick, Newt, here's one. Let's have a pair of stockings.
1: My lord, you can't. She's only a child. The blessed unspecified young lady.
0: Oh, don't quibble, Newt. Give me the stockings.
1: My lord, no, I won't let you. I won't.
0: Newt, do as I say.
1: I won't. It's cheating.
0: Rubbish. They did ask every young maid for her true virtue. Remember, young maid. Young Newt.
1: But not this young. How old are you, little girl?
2: I'm 7.
1: Oh, my God.
0: Oh, very well. You win. A Pyrrhic victory, I should have thought. One moment. Have you got a sister, my dear?
2: Yes. She's gone to the fair with Mum. I've got to stay in with my cold.
0: Oh, quite some lovely colds. Tell me, is your sister older than you?
2: Oh, yes, she's my big sister.
0: And is she, married?
2: Oh, no.
0: Is she engaged?
2: No.
1: Is she, going out regularly with a boyfriend?
2: No, Mum won't let her.
0: Newt!
1: But there you are, my lord.
0: Come along, thank you, thank you. Will you give this pair of stockings to your sister with my blessing?
2: Yes, Matting. My sister likes presents.
0: Oh, excellent. Come on, Newt. We must be on our way.
1: Coming, my lord, coming.
2: My sister's 11.
1: What? What did she say?
0: She said her sister was in Devon. Now, come along, Newt.

0: I must say I'm starving, Bishop.
1: So am I, Henry. Hurry up and unpack the lunch.
2: Well, just half a second, my lord.
0: Bishop, have a sip of this.
1: What's that? Oh, a miniature bottle of whiskey. My dear old Henry, you think of everything.
0: Well, it'll warm you up.
1: And I need warming up. 3:30, and we've only got rid of one pair.
2: I must say, it's very disappointing.
1: But not calamitous. Remember, the fair closes at sundown, and there will be hundreds of young maids streaming home about 8 or 9 this evening. We shall have no trouble with them. Henry, what have you put in these sandwiches?
0: Well, that side's bloater, and this side's marmalade. you didn't eat them together, did you?
1: Yes, I did. Oh, yes. I shall stick to whiskey from now on.
0: Oh, will you?
2: Did you say bloater, Archdeacon?
1: Newt doesn't like bloater.
2: No, it brings me out.
1: Oh, well, have a marmalade one and get back in again.
2: Well, I'm not very fond of marmalade either.
1: Oh, this whiskey's doing me good, Henry.
0: Is it, Bishop?
1: There you are. There's just a drop left.
0: Is there? Oh, good. Thank you.
3: Ah, I found you, Archdeacon.
0: Oh, Dean.
3: You're celebrating. So you've been completely successful.
0: Well, in a manner of speaking.
3: Good. I feared you might not remember by what time you must complete your task.
1: Well, of course I remember.
2: Newt asked 40 pairs of hose before the end of the day.
1: Exactly. The end of the day. Midnight.
3: Not at all. I feared you might fall into that trap, so I came to warn you. It's sundown.
1: Sundown? But the fair will still be going.
3: However, as you've been so successful...
1: Oh, well, I wouldn't...
3: Well, I'll be going. I'm glad to find you in such good spirits. See you back at the palace.
1: Archdeacon!
3: I know you have some cause to celebrate. Please recollect that you're driving. Goodbye.
1: Goodbye.

0: Oh, well, this housing estate looks a little more hopeful.
1: Well, it's our last chance, my lord. I've been working it out, and we've only 4 minutes and 25 seconds to dispose of each pair of stockings.
2: Ooh. Oh, it's you! Oh, marvelous! Hang on!
1: We appear to be expected, my lord.
0: Extraordinary! I wonder where that young woman's gone to.
1: Well, perhaps she has sisters, my lord. Ooh, perhaps it's an R.C. household. You know, my lord, I believe we're on the edge of a breakthrough.
2: Here we are. I've got 5 packets of monk's butter and 3 packets of the cheese spread.
0: Have you? Well, well, these are affluent times. Now, my dear, I have a question to ask.
2: Oh, I know, and the answer is, I'm fresh as a buttercup, pure as a dew, as golden as sunshine, just waiting for you.
0: Well, yes, that was the answer we were hoping to hear. But not quite so lyrically phrased.
1: How absolutely charming.
0: Stockings, Duke.
1: Oh, yes, here we are, my lord. Yes.
0: To thee, chaste maid, I these white hose do give in honor of the state in which you live.
2: Fancy.
0: Here you are.
2: Is it inside?
0: It's what inside?
2: The 30 quid.
0: Oh, there's no money, it's a stocking.
1: No, no, white hose.
2: But I've got 5 of butter and 3 of cheese, haven't I?
0: Yes, so you said. Now, Lute, come along, we'll be on our way.
2: Oh, no, you don't, Mum!
3: What's that, Norm?
2: It's these monk chaps!
3: Oh?
2: Look what they give me!
1: Yes, they're a pair of white stockings as a token.
3: What, instead of a cash?
2: Yes.
3: Did you answer the questions right?
2: Yes, of course I did. I answered right, didn't I?
1: Oh, yes, most beautifully. Fresh as a buttercup, pure as a dew.
3: On the fiddle, are you?
0: The fiddle?
3: Well, you've chosen the wrong house this time, my friend. What's your name?
0: Well, Eva.
2: No, it ain't. I heard that one call him Bishop.
3: Go and see if one of his husband's off duty.
2: Right, ma'am.
3: And tell him it's a case of fraud. Right.
4: What's up, missy? Something wrong?
3: Wrong? These chaps are only trying to swindle me out 30 quid.
0: Madam, I must protest.
1: The little crowd gathering.
3: Bishop? Oh, it slipped out, didn't it? Well, Mr. Bishop, I'll give you about 10 seconds to hand over the money or else.
0: But, madam, I haven't got any money.
3: Well, blown it already around the pubs, have you? Do you hear that, everyone? I suppose you think because I'm a weak woman you can use me as your doormat.
5: Bishop, but what's happening, Bishop? Is something wrong?
3: Oh, you're the manager, I suppose.
5: Oh, I don't know what you mean, madam.
3: Well, you've bitten off more than you can chew this time, my lad. I've sent for the police.
5: Police?
3: Yeah.
5: Bishop, you didn't ask her if she was,
0: No, Henry, I did not.
2: There they are.
6: Now then, what's all this?
0: Oh, Constable, it's you.
6: Hello, hello. We meet again, do we?
0: Too much. Suddenly, this is all much too much.
5: Bishop, the getaway car.
0: Yes, Henry, quick.
5: Ladies and gentlemen, I should like to wish you all a very good afternoon.
0: Oh, are they following?
5: Never mind, Bishop. Don't look round. Remember Lot's wife.
0: Oh. Glass of sherry.
5: Oh, thank you, Bishop.
0: Oh, sit down, Newt. You look like a flat-footed leopard.
1: My lord, what will the dean say? He'll be here at any moment.
0: I have ceased to care. A good name is rather to be chosen than great riches, Newt.
5: Exactly. Give me neither poverty nor riches. Feed me with food convenient to me. Cheers.
0: Oh, Henry.
1: Well, we've only got rid of one pair of stockings, my lord. Oh, there he is. Oh, you'll be so cross, my lord. I suppose I'd better go and let him in.
0: Really, Luke seems to forget that I'm the Bishop of St. Ogg's. Do either of you imagine that I'm afraid of my dean? Well, I suppose he can't eat me, can he?
1: My lord, with all this business, I've made the most dreadful blunder.
0: Oh, don't worry, it'll hardly be noticed among all the others.
1: Well, we had a letter from the Reverend Mother at St. Ogg's Anglican Convent to say that she was bringing the novice to see the Blessed Ogg's tomb, and I promised you would address them in the chapter house afterwards.
0: When?
1: Well, that's just it, my lord. Today, they've arrived, and the Reverend Mother is waiting.
0: But I can't. I'm not dressed. Oh, really, this is the last straw. You just have to tell her to take the novices and... Did you say novices?
1: Yes, my lord, yes. They're all at the door.
0: How many?
1: The Reverend Mother said about 50, my lord.
0: Henry, did you hear that? Bishop, are you thinking what I'm thinking? Henry, dear old friend, in spite of those doubts which do beset one when the path is steep, it is at moments like this that one knows deep down one is in the right job. Come on, Henry, let's go and perform the decadal visitation.

In that episode of All Gas and Gators, the parts were played as follows. The Archdeacon, Robertson Hare, the Bishop, William Mervyn, the Bishop's Chaplain, the Reverend Newt, Derek Nimmo, the Dean, John Barron. Other parts were played by Rosalind Adams, Ingrid Bauer, Ann Davis, and Frank Abbott. The Bishop Rides Again was written for television and adapted for radio by Pauline Devaney and Edwin Apps. The program was produced by David Hatch.

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1: Amanda Iannucci's Charm Offensive, presented by Amanda Iannucci. Thank you very much. Thank you very much. Welcome back to Charm Offensive, the show that's an anagram of me, Coffin Shaver. And before we go any further, can I just make it clear that though I used the word shaver there, and shave implies blade, in no way does that mean that this program condones knife crime. I'm saying that because David Cameron this week accused Radio 1 of broadcasting material that encourages knife crime, in that every time you listen to Chris Moyles, you want to stab him. So I just want to make it clear, this isn't that sort of show, nor is it the sort of show that will go on remorselessly about the World Cup, because this week we've set up a series of World Cup-free zones throughout the programme. Listen out for them. They should sound a little bit like this.
2: Doctors say that Wayne...
1: Sleep.
2: ...has a good chance of playing...
1: ...a paked in Romans and Britain at the National. So listen out to more of those World Cup-free zones throughout the programme. They've been set up here for you if you happen not to be into football or are Scottish or a woman or just miserable or, like Carol Smiley, all four. And join me on this week's Charm Offensive. Please welcome Dan Gaster, Joe Brand and Alexi Sale. And just to prove that this show doesn't promote gun and knife crime, can I start by asking the panel if they've come here tooled up? And if so, can they hand over their weapons?
3: Well, I am tooled up, actually. No knives, obviously, with our men. I'm not condoning knife crime, but I do have a small Richard Reed-style shoe bomb with me, just in case things kick off.
1: Alexei, have you got anything about
4: No, I haven't. I mean, I like to carry a knife. And I've always carried knives since I was a kid. And I like, you know, and I feel because of the actions of some teenagers that I no longer can carry one. And I can't, you know, I like to cut a rough hunk off my chorizo, you know. I have to eat a whole chorizo. Well, I have to force it down my gullet. An entire spicy sausage because I can't carry a knife anymore.
3: That's what all the kids are saying, though, to be honest, isn't it? That's what all the kids are saying.
4: They are saying, you know, I've got a nice ripe brie, and I'm having to use a hood ornament from a Maserati to...
3: This whole amnesty is killing the deli business.
5: Could I just point out that swallowing an entire chorizo is a much more familiar and unwelcome experience for women.
3: And you'd rather use a knife.
1: Have you got anything about your person that we ought to know about?
5: An offensive weapon.
1: An offensive weapon.
5: Indeed I have. I have a Fifi and the Flower Tots, extra loud kiddie keyboard and drum set. That is extremely offensive. And it makes anyone that comes into our house suicidal for some reason.
1: Yes. I've got a pillow which I would only use on Piers Morgan. I just wanted to go back, because David Cameron raised this whole issue of Radio 1 promoting gun crime in his gun crime season. And I just thought, what sort of lyrics does David Cameron want us to broadcast on the radio? I ask because only last week he set his own example on Desert Island Discs, where he recited the lyrics to Ernie, the fastest milkman in the West. It's absolutely true. I think we've got a little clip of that.
6: You can hear the hoofbeats pound as they race across the ground, the clatter of the wheels as they span round and round.
1: Right, I just thought, wonderful stuff. It is a song about a sexually motivated street fight between Ernie and two-ton Ted from Teddington. Ernie is killed, and Ted, having committed murder, gets off without being charged.
4: You know, we talked about it before, so it's actually based on a play by Lorca. El hombre de leche muy rápido.
1: OK, well, just before we go on to the World Cup proper, let's have another peep into our World Cup-free zone.
7: Manchester United has confirmed that
8: a donkey
7: should be able to play some part in
8: the nativity play.
4: Yeah, when we were recording them before, I had no idea what we were doing.
1: That's why you're not on that one.
4: I know. I was completely perplexed at what we were doing, and it's only when you, in your intro then, when I suddenly realised what, it was quite funny. It would have been if I thought something funny to say.
1: We could try one on you.
5: I'm going to hold up a big sign, right? When Alexis comes on, I'm going to hold that up, right? So just laugh uproariously.
1: We could try one now.
5: Yeah, all right, then.
7: The striker rejoined his England teammates in Germany late last night after having a scan on his...
4: pregnancy. Pity laugh. My favourite.
1: A mercy laugh. Right, OK. So, the World Cup. Have you got World Cup fever, panel? And if not, what fever have you got?
3: I'm excited. I think it's brilliant. Yeah.
1: No,
3: I... Yeah, I'm going to watch every match. 2 o'clock, 5 o'clock, 8 o'clock. Some fighting, some drinking, getting the whole spirit of the thing, you know.
1: Just you?
3: Just me, on my own.
1: Yes.
3: You know? No one else. Yeah, that'd be fantastic. Surely, we're all swept with World Cup fever. I'm looking at a Radio 4 audience.
1: But we are, if you're listening to the 12:30 repeat on a Saturday, I know that you're probably listening to this in a pub as part of the pre-match build-up. On an enormous plasma radio. And if you're listening to this at the 6:30 Friday edition, you can go onto a website and download a three-dimensional image of a pub to imagine what that must be like. Joe?
5: Yeah, I'm looking forward to the welcome relief I shall get from CBeebies, dawn till dusk, obviously. And I'm also looking forward to a lot of England supporters being put in prison.
3: Yeah, and the bad problem with all the massive crackdown on hooligans going to the World Cup is that it means they're all still here, which doesn't sound like it's benefited us in any way, when it could be the German police having to sort this out. Surely, that would be better.
1: And are you excited by the prospect of Wayne... I saw a bizarre headline in the papers this week about Wayne Rooney, which said, Rooney's foot on knife edge. I thought, that's not going to help, really, is it? That was probably Ferguson's doing.
3: I think I'm most excited about the opening ceremony.
1: Oh, the opening
3: Because, you know, when we had the Commonwealth Games in Manchester,
1: yes.
3: They played it absolutely straight down the line, classic opening ceremony stuff, people with flat caps mm-hmm. walking around the stadium. They had, I think, Morris Miners, bowler hats, and events from recent history.
1: Yes.
3: So...
1: Meanwhile, in Germany...
3: I'm saying there's gaps. There's going to be gaps, unless they're going to have a giant inflatable Nazi chasing 300 children standing in the shape of Poland.
1: Can we just veer off this... I think we must put to bed this obsession with Nazism.
3: Yes.
1: And the Germans,
3: I have to say,
1: okay?
3: The son, I saw the son. You know, one of the people playing at the opening ceremony is Right Said Fred. Remember Right Said Fred, Dickie Dippy and all that?
1: Yes.
3: Apparently they're massive in Germany. And the Sun had the headline just casually thrown away in the middle of the paper, Reich Said Fred. And I just thought, I thought it's lovely because it's not racist, it's just the Sun doing some sort of warm-up stretches before the World Cup. It's kind of like, oh, come on, a little bit of xenophobia, just something to get ready for the first match. And the only other thing you have to look forward to in the World Cup is, of course, when the matches start, all the football teams being commentated on in the style of their most prevalent national characteristic. So the Brazilians will be sambering down the wing.
1: Yes.
3: The Germans will be technically very efficient.
1: Yes.
3: And then the Paraguayans will be hyperinflating their way up the pitch or something, I don't know.
1: The Saudi Arabians are harbouring terrorists on the wing.
3: Exactly so.
1: I'm not so good at that, am I? I would be subtler than that. Maybe they should have a big opening ceremony for people who aren't interested. It's a miserable ceremony. A miserable Scottish...
3: But it'd be nice...
4: You hate us, don't you? Why do you hate us?
1: Don't point your you at me.
4: Well, you know, you just claim to be Spanish.
3: Go on, stab him, Alexi.
4: Yeah.
3: Get him.
4: With the knife or with the chorizo. The audience design.
1: But, you know, it is difficult. Yes, no, I know, I admit, you know, when we were taught football at school, our football was basically Just lessons in how to go on and on about how the English go on and on about 1966. But no, I will be. I will be.
3: It'd be nice to spend a month talking about Brazilians and shooting in a more positive context than we have in the last year. So that'd be nice.
1: Okay, well, on that note, as we've established, the World Cup tension, like Wayne Rooney's metatarsal, is pretty near breaking point. Up and down the land, some members of the public have gone an extra special distance to demonstrate their support for the England team. So here's Vaughan Savage with a roundup of the best of them.
8: A family from New Haven have covered the entire front of their semi-detached house with official World Cup snack food. At the funeral of Mrs. Mabel Whittaker in Bristol this week, her family followed the coffin in a 4-4-2 formation, spitting. A man from Leeds has had several layers of skin removed to create a St. George's cross on his face. It should scab up for the quarterfinals. A Middlesbrough couple have had "Get up there, Rooney" tattooed on their new baby. 4,000 residents of Gerrard's Cross are petitioning the European Court of Justice to have it renamed Gerrard's Brilliant. Michael Trent from Derby is attempting to start a third world war with Germany as he feels that the chant "Two World Wars and One World Cup" is not sufficiently humiliating. Pensioner Agnes Douglas has had each of her cat's faces surgically altered to resemble members of the England World Cup squad. Whenever an England player misses a penalty, she says she will kill the corresponding player. She has three Gary Nevilles.
1: Now, the next section's called Knock Knock, Who's There? Bang! It's the police and we can't take any chances. Bang! It's the police and we can't take any chances. Who? Bang! Bang! Bang! This is, of course, a reference to the ongoing police raid in Forest Gate, London, where the police have either acted swiftly to eliminate a very real terrorist threat or have once again shot an innocent person from somewhere hot. Although, to give them credit, he was Muslim this time, so they are getting a little bit closer. Here now for instant reactions are our panel.
3: Credit where it's due for the police. There were 250 of them.
1: Mm-hmm.
3: In a Victorian terraced house. No wonder the bloke came downstairs. So they must have sat around saying, look, there's two brothers in a Victorian terraced house. Mm-hmm. I mean, how many people should we take along? I mean, Brian, I mean, like, 10. 10. 20. We'll take 50, 150. That surely will be enough. And they did it in the middle of the night, so they're all on double time.
1: Yeah.
3: If they'd done it during the day, they could have had 500 for the same price. And done it properly.
1: Meanwhile, with all the police in that house, crime goes up everywhere in London.
3: So imagine if you've been a
1: burglar. So who's laughing now? I think the two brothers.
3: Imagine if you've been burgling the house next door and seen 250 police. Just hold your nerve, keep quiet. They've all gone past!
5: Yeah. But when they were looking for a suspicious vest, were they?
1: A chemical vest.
5: Obviously, two blokes living together, it's not going to be in the washing basket.
1: Do you think this is a case of... I mean, the police always say... I mean, the usual thing they say is, like, we're damned if we do or damned if we don't. So why don't they just be damned if they don't?
5: I think maybe it's because men are a bit crap at multitasking, right? So they said to each one of these 250 had a specific job, right? You open the door, Rog. Right, you step over the mat. You run up and shoot him.
3: Accidentally.
5: You put the kettle on. See, that's four already. Yeah. Do you know what I mean?
3: I can see how the numbers mount up.
5: Yeah, easy. You put the telly on. On Sky Sports, you know.
3: I quite like as well the other thing that, was it the guy that got shot or was it the other guy said to the police that you won't find anything?
1: Yes.
3: And the Daily Mail have got very exercised about this as if he was taunting the police.
1: Yes.
3: Saying, well, you won't find anything. He's seen it.
1: Yes.
3: Which I'm not sure is kind of what he did do. Would anyone like a cup of tea, he mocked.
1: Ah, you've shot me in the shoulder, he threatened. I mean, the whole question is that, I mean, Tony Blair argues that in this time of heightened security, we have to rethink what our given human rights are.
9: Mm.
1: But I was alarmed by the way he said, Blair said that he supported the police 101%, because actually from him that's quite low. That is, that is the sort of support he gives someone when he's about to sack them.
3: It's disappointing. 101%, that is, for me, 9% short of the standard level of hyperbole.
1: Yes.
9: Yeah.
3: 110 is your entry point.
1: Yeah.
4: Sort of like trying to be kind of demotic, isn't it? But not having the kind of courage to go all the way. And
3: yeah.
4: Like
3: 101.
4: Yeah.
1: Wouldn't it be great, though, if just once on the television, a prime minister, when asked about a cabinet minister, said, well, I can assure you, I back him 95%.
3: But the other thing we don't know about this whole story is who tipped the police off. Who was this person? Someone said to the police,
1: yes.
3: My neighbour, I think, is making an exploding vest, I think. And they all went round.
1: It's called an emperor's new vest.
3: The police are just responding to crank calls, aren't they?
1: Yes.
3: Any bunch of kids that phones up and says, you want to come and arrest a bloke next to me? By the way, his name's Hugh Janus. And then there's a lot of giggling. They go round, they steam round, they don't care.
1: 500 of them straight
3: in. Exactly.
1: And then there was an attack of flour in the House of Commons. Someone released a bag of flour in the House of Commons, which shut everything down. And again, it was damned if they do, damned if they don't, because the public said, well, how did the bag of flour get into the House of Commons? And all security people said, well, we put it through a scanner and saw that it was a bag of flour. If it was anthrax, we would have flushed it down the toilet. Now, this week, Chris Moyles was declared innocent by the BBC Board of Governors for calling a ringtone gay, on the grounds that children use the word gay these days just to mean rubbish or lame, as in the sentence, Tony Blair is a gay duck prime minister. So, panel, the question is, should we rejoice in the evolution of language among the younger generation, or should we dismiss anything the little ferret-faced twalkers are saying?
5: Well, I think the most important thing to do if you're kind of a middle-aged person is actually not to have anything to do with young people's language, because I went around for a few months going, look at that minger over there. Thinking, why am I getting weird looks? And eventually I was outside the park and these two teenage boys were there and I said, look at that minger there. And they went, it's Minga, right? And that's our mum. So...
1: It's all right to say Minga now.
5: Is it?
1: Yeah, to Ming means to sound like a Liberal Democrat. That's fine, that's acceptable now. It's one of those words that's acceptable.
3: But gay, you see, gay has already been a word that's been nicked from being, you know, happy. So, you know, I don't see why, you know, homosexual people should be out, you know, it's just a word that obviously passes on. Every 10 years it gets a new meaning. It was happy and bright, and then it was gay, and now it's rubbish, and then maybe it'll come to mean small car or something. It'd
1: be great if Jeremy Clarkson had to drive a gay. It would be so lovely to see. So do you think we should have sort of middle-aged words just for us?
5: Yes, indeed.
1: That children don't understand.
5: Yes. Yeah.
3: What, it's like, that is so booper.
4: Yeah. That's well, prostate man.
3: Check your base rates.
4: That girl's my well moneybox live, man.
1: Can you do young people? I can't do young people. I just don't have enough expressions to even begin to attempt to impersonate.
5: A young person.
1: A young person, and that's so Gail Honeycutt. I don't know.
4: It's not helpful. I genuinely don't know whether that's offensive. I do. Hmm. I need a pasty-faced spokesperson to tell me whether it's offensive or not on Newsnight. I do, you know, representing some kind of...
1: Pasty-faced now means highly intelligent. Do you sympathise with Chris Miles, which is a sentence I never thought I'd say of anyone?
4: No, he's horrible. He's just... I remember he was on... Because he came down from, like, Radio Fat Bastard or whatever, didn't he? And,
5: it's like that radio station.
4: Yeah. So the radio station of the you know, high and mighty chain, wasn't it? And
5: actually, there's a great shop, well, I don't know if it's the only one, in Glasgow, in fact, called Jolly Big. Which is actually for blokes, obviously. Because if it was for women, it would be called Jolly Depressed, Never Go Out. But,
1: So, that's anyway, to get back onto Chris Moyles, which, again, was another sentence I never thought I'd ever say.
5: Did you know that Radio 1 have organised a knife amnesty? And you can take all your knives along to Radio 1 and put them into Chris Moyles.
1: Could I just say, although the words "I'd encourage you to put knives into Chris Moyle's" went out, that in no way is encouraging people to put knives into Chris Moyle's.
5: It is.
1: Right, now the next round is called Bring Me the Deputy Head of John Prescott. And it's called that because the race is suddenly on to succeed John Prescott as Deputy Prime Minister. And the head of the race is the new Education Secretary, Alan Johnson. Now, so little is known about this man, Alan Johnson, that actually for the next bit of this introduction, I've had to write jokes on him based entirely on biographical information provided on his own website. So just bear with me. So it would be ironic if Alan Johnson followed on after John Prescott, wouldn't it? After John Prescott? The Latin for after is post. Alan Johnson used to be a postman. I'm here to Saturday, ladies and gentlemen. Alan Johnson is currently so out of his depth at education, when asked what was the net budget he was dealing with, he said, what sort of net? Gill, cast or hoop? Because he's MP for Hull. Where in the last 150 years, they've lost 900 fishing boats. Thank you very much. So, team, my question is, who the hell is Alan Johnson?
3: Well, I was trying to solve the same problem you had, writing, you know, a kind of a witty remark about someone we didn't know. This is what I've come up with.
1: Okay.
3: Alan Johnson? Alan Johnson, more like. Best I could do. Best I could do.
5: All women really want to know is he as sexually attractive as John Prescott?
1: I feel I can't answer that question because I don't know who he is.
5: Have you seen a picture of him?
1: Alan Johnson?
5: Yeah.
1: No image exists. I googled him, nothing. I think, unless he's the devil or something. Because it was 666 this week, wasn't it?
5: So it was.
1: The Omen is about a politician. Omen 3 anyway is about a politician, isn't it? Who is the Antichrist.
4: Yeah.
3: I mean,
4: that never happened in real life, would it?
1: No. So what you were saying, I've just worked out that Alan Johnson is MP for Hull, and Satan lived in hell. Which is similar in both name and landscape.
5: Is Alan Johnson really MP for Hull?
1: Yeah. He is the MP for Hull.
5: Is it John Prescott?
1: He's the MP for Hull East.
5: Ah, right.
3: Who do you think's got the best bit of Hull, Prescott or Johnson?
1: Actually, he's the MP for Kingston upon Hull, West and Hessel.
3: That sounds like about 3 square feet,
1: doesn't it? Like a small Bavarian kingdom.
3: Yeah. Where they have a Grand Prix and nothing else.
1: I'm the Duke of West and Hessel.
3: And I will be your Prime Minister.
1: Well, I thought at this point, because we're in the middle of both the race for the deputy leadership of the Labour Party and the World Cup, we would try and come up with football-style chants for all the candidates. No, well, I've just looked up his website, and he's already got a chant here. It says, the Tories are a sinking ship, we've got the better vessel. The Tories will get a kicking from the MP for Kingston-upon-Hull, West and Hessel.
3: Love it. I've got a more simple chant here, which is just, Hazel Blears, Hazel Blears, Hazel Blears, Hazel Blears, Hazel Blears, Hazel Blears, Posse in tonight!
1: Everyone! That's one of those of you with digital radios, the words will be scrolled across. How about ooh, aw, Jack Straw?
3: Ole, ole, ole, ole, Peter Hain, Peter Hain.
5: I'm forever blowing Prescott.
1: Well, clearly time for another football-free zone, I think.
7: And joy is unconfined in certain sections of the British press at the confirmation that Wayne Rooney has been given a clean
3: pair of Huggies Disney Princess pull-ups.
1: On now to the next section of the show, and I just want to make it clear that just because I use the word section, and section can mean fragment, and fragment can be pronounced fragment, and fragment can mean shatter, and shatter is something you do to windows. That in no way is this programme encouraging children to copy the events of Kristallnacht. Actually, this show, for some reason, is billed in all the listings as containing topical jokes and gossip. So I've heard at some point in the series we ought to have some gossip. So for the next section, we're just going to gossip, really. Anyone got any gossip?
3: Apparently, I heard that the film Poseidon is a load of cack. And I don't know if that's too rude for lunchtime, ready for, that apparently the film Poseidon is a load of cake.
1: Ooh.
3: Yes.
1: This is absolutely true. I got an email last week asking if I wanted to go on I'm a Celebrity, Get Me Out of There.
5: Get Me Out of There, as opposed to...
1: Oh, Get Me Out of Here, sorry. Which, as you can see, I've never watched. So.
3: I got asked to work on a very bad show this week as well, and you can tell they've thought this up from the title backwards. It's called Only Fools on Horses.
1: Oh, my God.
3: And it's celebrity show jumping.
1: Oh. See, I have a fear with all these celebrity programs where they teach celebrities how to do things, like show jumping and skydiving, in that we are soon going to have a breed of super celebrities. You know, yeah. Anne Widdecombe is going to have so many powers. Yeah. She's going to be able to trumpet and...
3: diet.
1: And diet. The Anne Widdecombe trumpet diet.
3: That sounds like an extreme kind of enema.
4: I just think if you go on them shows, it's just, you're just saying it's all about your vanity, isn't it? Mm. If you've got a bit of it, you know, I mean, something like, I mean, Galloway says now, he says, well, you know, I did it to spread my politics and now people ask to have their photo taken with me. Mm. Well, I mean, people ask to have their photo taken with a bleeding elephant at the zoo, don't they? You know, they don't respect its sudden views on the war in Iraq.
5: All right, well, let's do one about Victoria Beckham then, shall we?
1: A bit of gossip about Victoria Beckham.
5: Yeah, she's addicted to eBay, and apparently at the moment she's trying to offload an uneaten box of Mingles from that party that she had.
1: Oh, my God, I've just got to explain. Right, we've just been raided by the police who have shot Joel Brand.
9: Yeah, there's no need to panic, sir. It's just, you know, we did have a tip-off that she said jihad.
1: No, she didn't. She said she had. I was just repeating what she said, and you've shot me now.
9: Sorry about that. I mean, you know, we're damned if you do, damned if you don't, innit, really?
1: Oh,
9: I mean,
1: good point.
9: Yeah, you know.
1: Oh, well, while Joel Brand bleeds to death while shouting, you won't find anything here, time for one more World Cup-free zone.
10: The club statement added that even after the group stages, Rooney would have to be very carefully shot.
1: And thanks very much for all the weapons you've been handing in. We've just received a prosthetic leg from Paul McCartney. Good night.
8: That was Amanda Iannucci's Charm Offensive, presented by Amanda Iannucci. The guests this week were Alexei Sale, Joe Brand and Dan Gaster, and featured Dan Tetzel. It was written by Amanda Iannucci and John Holmes, Will Smith, Ian Martin, Roger Drew, Nick Doody, Dan Tetzel and Sean Gray. And the producer was David Tyler. The programme was a positive production for the BBC.
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14: 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Thank you.
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14: Well, come in, Smithers. What is it? 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
15: No, sir. New Kellogg's Rise and Shine.
14: Hey, finish.
15: And look at this, sir.
14: No peel, no pips, and it's got vitamin C. Well, Smithers, I suppose this is it.
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14: 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Wife and three pips to support. Thank you.
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18: 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Episode 4, All the Best.
19: Hello, Gillian. I understand that congratulations are in order, huh? Passed your driving test.
18: Uh-huh.
19: Ah, the world is now your oyster. Think of all the places you could go now. The countryside, another city, a fountain somewhere, a theme park with a castle in it.
20: A sea life centre.
19: Ah, good one, Dave. Sea life centre, yes. Oh, and perhaps she could combine her visit to the sea life, this thing, with a visit to an out-of-town carvery.
20: Oh, yes. Or a pottery.
19: A pottery, Dave. Pottery, that to me is not a day out.
20: Oh, I went to a pottery last summer. Lovely it was. There was glass blowing, all manner of ceramics and an organic cafe.
19: It's still not a day out.
20: I bought some fig relish in a jar with a wee bonnet-style top on it.
19: It's still not a day out.
20: It had a brown sign, Ramesh.
19: Brown sign, Dave, you minx. You didn't say it had a brown sign.
20: It had a brown sign.
19: Well, if it had a brown sign, then it is a day out by definition. Ah, you must take your new driving skills, Gillian, and use them to go to this brown sign pottery museum. What was it called?
20: It was the Steve Cram Memorial Pottery.
19: Yes, you must go. It is the brown sign. But make sure you've got the full day. So what is your plan, Gillian? What is your plan to exploit your newly forged independence?
21: Can I have a Twix?
19: Is that all?
21: Yeah, that's all.
20: She wasn't in this shop very long, was she?
19: Yes, odd. Gillian is usually so full of beans, but today she seems strangely bereft of beans. And such a momentous day, too. Well, anyway, a world of brown signs awaits Gillian once she cheers up. I hope she doesn't become a functional car user once the novelty wears off, because that would be a tragedy.
20: Yes, indeed. There's no brown signs pointing to the Dixons and Currys at all.
19: Yeah, but Dave, to me that shows incredible lack of foresight. Because once I spent a most scintillating afternoon browsing twin-sliced toasters, and I came away feeling entertained and educated.
20: Edutained?
19: Oh, edutained, yes. There is no reason why Dixons and Currys et al. Shouldn't have a brown sign. Ah, Terry, please throw your shoe in the ring. We were just discussing the entertainment value of Dixon and Currys et al. How would you feel if...
22: Yorkie, please!
19: There you go, Terry. Oh, by the way, happy birthday.
20: Well, two things, Ramesh. The whole white goods, brown sign debate remains unresolved, and number two, everyone's miserable today.
19: Well, I'm not.
20: And I'm not.
19: I'm not.
20: I'm not.
19: I'm not.
20: I'm not.
19: I mean, we're not, Dave. I mean, I, for example, I'm very effervescent.
20: I'm chipper. I'm bubbling like peas in a pan.
19: Is that an expression, Dave?
20: You know, I'm so full of cheer. I don't care.
19: Oh! What was that?
23: Did you see who threw the hot dog, sir?
20: Oh, we just heard the impact.
19: Yes, that's right, and then that's when we ran out to see the hot dog sliding down with the mustard and the ketchup trailing behind it like the red arrows. Well, one red arrow and one yellow arrow, you know, maybe like a breakaway group. Two of the red arrows doing a homer or something.
23: Just the facts, sir, if you don't mind.
19: Oh, now, come on, Michael, what's all this sir business?
23: Sorry, it's official business, so I have to pretend like I don't know you.
19: Oh, but you do know us. You were a Loke's best friend at school.
23: Yeah, I know.
19: Oh, and by the way, congratulations on the new job. Community liaison. Very noble position.
23: Thanks. I became a copper to serve the community.
20: And it is a community.
23: Yes, it is a community. That's why I'm a community liaison, Dave.
20: Who'd have thought? Wee Michael. Alok's wee pal of the police. Here, were you not the bass player in Alok's band? What was it called again?
23: Skeleton Train.
19: No, I can't hear you. Speak up, son.
23: Skeleton Train.
20: Oh, sorry, son. I'm still not quite catching that.
23: Skeleton Train, right?
19: No, that's right. Your name, didn't you? You were MC Riddle.
20: Aye, and Alok was the greenhouse of it.
19: Yes, that's right. And you played at Enormous Nitin's wedding. That's right. That was the Skeleton Train swan song.
23: Yeah, it was dead annoying. Nitin wouldn't let us play our own stuff.
19: Well, it was his wedding. He chose the tunes. Wasn't that talk of a single?
20: Ah, yeah. What was that song again? What was it called again?
19: Oh, I remember. Sawed off.

0: Off, horrid, oppressive coppers.
1: No, no, it was a bit more biting than that. It was, get it round you, PC Plod.
0: No, no, no, Dave. Stick your parking ticket up your arse.
2: Actually, it was round of applause for the British justice system. It was angry stuff. We were hungry, right? We had something to say, right? And society wasn't going to stop us.
1: I liked your cover of Rivers of Babylon, especially.
2: If we could return to the business at hand, sir.
0: You know, I've got a tape of round of applause for the British this thing, you know.
2: Oh, shut up, Alex, Dad.
0: Oh, touchy, touchy.
1: Oh, throwing his toys out of his brother. What?
2: Can you think of any reason why someone would wish to throw an entire hot dog at your window?
0: Well, this is the mystery, isn't it, Michael?
2: Oh, come on.
0: Sorry, PC Riddle.
2: For sake.
0: Sorry, officer, what I mean is, it's quite a mystery, and why would someone toss an entire hot dog...
1: Garnished, mind.
0: It's fully garnished and in bun at the confectioner's.
2: Well, I wouldn't jump the gun here, guys. I know the full hot dog has put you on the back foot, but there's any number of reasons why it could have been thrown. Let's not rush to any conclusions. Just keep your eyes peeled for any other snacks hitting your frontage, and if you can... place them in a sandwich bag or something of that nature.
0: Right, right, right. Oh, thank you, Michael. And, you know, keep sticking it to the man.
2: Shut up!
3: Oh, I'm late. Deal with it.
0: You're early.
3: I'm early then. Deal with it.
4: You're a bit out of breath there, son.
3: I ran all the way. Deal with it.
0: Let's deal with it together, son, like Jeremy Kyle might. Why did you run all the way to the shop, which, let's be honest, is ordinarily the target of your considerable opprobrium?
3: Oh, no. I still hate the shop, Dad, but it's a war zone out there.
0: Dad, you have noticed this too, eh?
3: Yeah, big fight on the way here. There was two women fighting over a pair of tights outside the chemist. People had to pure limbo under the gusset to get out. Then they joined in and it became a tights tug of war.
0: But everyone is up for a fight today. I don't know what's going on.
1: Oh, don't jump the shoe, Ramesh. Tights and hot dogs don't equal war.
5: Morning, Ramesh.
0: Morning, Father. In for your Doctor Who magazine.
6: Oh, no time for the good doctor today, Ramesh. It's like a war zone out there. The confessions box has been like Central Station all week. It would seem that everyone's been at the naughty naughty. So I wanted a Lucozade Sport to boost my energy and hopefully my spiritual levels before I face the gauntlet.
0: So what are people saying?
6: Well, obviously I can't name names. But I could change the names and tell you anyway, you see. I've been dipping into the Bible quite a lot recently. Well, on the train from the Lake District there were a lot of delays, so I'll fire in some biblical names.
0: Oh, we're all ears.
6: Well, Isaiah and Bathsheba recently celebrated the silver wedding anniversary, and Isaiah has a huge porcelain wizard collection.
1: The Pishkamel collection.
6: That's the one. Very evocative, very beardy, very hocus-pocus. Well, there is pride and joy. Over 50 he had, but... what did I call Mrs. Hepworth?
0: Bathsheba.
6: Yes, that's it. Bathsheba, well, she's only gone and taken all his Pishkamel to cash converters and ploughed the money into a sit-down lawnmower.
0: Bloody hell, why did she do that?
6: Well, apparently it was all to do with the anniversary card. Oh, what was that called, Bert?
1: Isaiah?
6: Yes, the card Isaiah got her. She wouldn't tell me what it was, but apparently she hit the roof.
0: Oh, dear. And have there been many of these incidents?
6: Yes, well, Deuteronomy's graduation was marred by, let's just say, Brian Henderson left a Rudy tutu in his mortarboard.
4: Oh, Father, Father, you're not supposed to be protecting the confessor with a biblical name rather than the victim.
6: No, no, no. Brian Henderson is the made-up name. The perpetrator is actually called Moses, so I thought I'd give him a non-biblical false name to protect him. Oh, I've said Moses now. Well, that's a giveaway, isn't it? Oh, it's harder than you think, this cloak and dagger stuff. Look, let's just say that it's kicking off in the kingdom of Lindsay, and yours truly is doing his best to keep a lid on it. Now, could you please furnish me with my isotonic energy drink so I can be on my way? Mordecai is next up, and I think it was him that let down the bishop's tires. What a way to spend your 40th.
7: Cheerio, boys!
1: Oh, it's getting quite hair-raising, isn't it?
0: Yes, Dave. All this random violence from valued customers is certainly raising my hair.
1: No, no, I mean all these acts of naughty occurring on special occasions. It's very high concept.
3: It's like an M. Night Shyamalan film.
1: Well, who's M. Night Shyamalan when he's at his grands?
0: No, he is the film director, Dave. He is the Brown Spielberg. Ah, Jenny. Happy birthday, Jenny. How is your special day?
8: What the hell do you think you're playing at?
0: What do you mean?
8: This card. Is this supposed to be a joke?

0: Did you buy this here?
1: No, I didn't. My boyfriend bought it for me. And I'm so angry. I've just superglued his remote control to the ceiling. And he lives in a Victorian house with the high ceilings. So that's him snookered. Plus, it was an all-in-one remote control. So that's him double snookered. Oh, I thought he loved me. I thought we'd taken things to the next level. Last four Sundays, he's taken me out somewhere special. It's been Roman ruins, the David Coulthard Museum, the Museum of Shiny Stones, and the Victorian Pest Experience.
2: Oof, that is the next level. They're all brown sign concerns.
1: Hadn't escaped me, Dave. And I'd a scone in each one. But it was all for nothing.
0: But how is this possible? How could you swing from the life-affirming brown sign goodness of the David Coulthard Museum to the sheer bloody-minded negativity of the doofer madness?
1: Do you want to know why? I'll show you why. Open the card!
0: Oh!
3: What's going on out there? I've got egg all over my Cheetos. Lindsay needs to take a chill pill. Why is everyone drinking tea? What's going on?
0: We are drinking tea, Alok, with sugar in, because we are all in shock.
3: Oh, right. What's this stuff on the window?
0: It is the fruit of your arrogant incompetence.
3: Looks like hot dog.
0: It is hot dog. A complete hot dog. Intact. Bought specifically to be propelled towards fags, mags and bags, and if it hadn't been for the window, that hot dog could have hit any one of us in the face.
3: Would that have been so bad? They're quite soft, aren't they, hot dogs?
0: Well, yes, but the hot dog detritus could easily have fallen from Dave's face and rendered a take or break unsellable.
2: Hold on a minute. How come it's Dave's face all of a sudden? Why is it Dave that's to take a hot dog in the face?
0: Well, I'm sorry, Dave. Friends though we are, this is the power relationship. I am Whitney Houston, and you are my bodyguard. If someone were to propel a hot dog at me in open play, it is your duty to launch yourself with no thought for your own safety in slow motion at me, shouting, "No!" becoming a human hot dog shield.
2: Well, that's me till then, eh?
0: Well then!
2: Well then!
4: OMG! Even you two are getting arsy with each other? This is great! This is a Lindsay I can deal with!
0: This is no kind of Lindsay! Lindsay is up the creek without a pram! And it's your fault, Alok!
3: What did I do?
0: Well, cast your mind back, Alok, to when I asked you to get the greetings cards from the cash and carry.
3: Yeah, I remember you asking me, and I did.
0: Did you?
3: Yes, I did. You were very specific. Go to the cash and carry, you said. Get the Silly Susan range, you said. Risky, slightly naughty naughty, but always fun, you said. A card for every occasion, you said.
0: And did you get the Silly Susan range?
3: No.
0: Idiot.
3: Ah, no, but I got something better.
0: Did you?
3: Yeah, you see, for me, Dad, Silly Susan doesn't cut it. Silly Susan is yesterday's news. Today's car consumer is more sophisticated now. They're watching Hollyoaks on their phones on the bus. The days of a crude Delvoy impersonation on a sound chip are behind us. It's just not enough.
0: But what is wrong with happy birthday, lovely jubbly? It is a this thing, hardy perennial. It is a solid gold. And don't you dare stand there and tell me that there is anything funnier than Delvoy falling through the bar in this or any other decade.
2: Is that what you're saying, son? Because if you are, you'll have me to deal with. It does not get funnier than Delboy falling through the bar, with the possible exception of the classic wrong chandelier scenario.
4: Or the Batman and Robin scene, I-L-M-A-O-R-O-F-L.
0: What? It is the internet acronym. I think it means he enjoyed it. This is not the point. Where did these non-Susan cards come from?
3: Ah, a new cutting-edge supplier, Dad. Cobham cards.
0: Cobham cards? What is this Cobham cards? Cobham cards? I've never heard of this card wholesaler.
4: Aye, well, it's not a card wholesaler. It's his pal Mark Cobham.
3: Shut up, Sanjay.
4: He's got his own laser printer and he thinks he's dead witty.
0: Oh, he thinks he's witty, does he?
3: Yeah, he does.
0: And do you think he's witty?
3: Yes, I do.
0: Ah, have a look at this sympathy card.
4: Oh!
2: There you go, son. A free sugars on that. That should take the edge off.
3: I gotta say, if I was recently bereaved, that poem would not help the grieving process.
0: Happy now?
3: I don't know what to say, Dad. The sample card that Cobham's cards...
4: Mark
3: gave me was a hilarious Father's Day card, highlighting the various foibles of being a dad. It was edgy, though. It wasn't just farts and beer bellies and that. There was an oblique reference to the Child Support Agency. Nothing like this. These messages are just... foul!
4: I don't get it, though. Why didn't people just return the cards when they saw the message?
0: Sanjay. It is the first rule of greetings cards. Very few people read the actual message. We call it all the best blindness in the trade.
4: What's all the best blindness?
0: Well, most people, particularly males, buy cards based on the picture and the feeling evoked thereupon. They completely ignore the beautiful calligraphic poem actually written, assuming that the verbal sentiments will match the pictorial ones. Many people assume the message will be along the rough lines of all the best, hence, all the best blindness.
2: Yeah, and in any case, most people write their own message anyway, in biro. Have a look at the card that Janet returned.
0: Now, notice that the crude embossed likeness of a tortoise in a racing car. Notice that the speedometer reads 60 miles an hour, indicating 60 years of Janet.
4: Right.
0: Now, open the card and read Janet's boyfriend's biro message.
4: Happy birthday, Janet. All the best.
0: Good. Now, read the message printed in the monk-style writing above.
4: OMG! That's offending me and I don't even like Janet.
3: So what are we going to do?
0: The only thing we can do, Alok, fight fire with fire. Or in this case, fight greetings cards with greetings cards. Right, everyone. Progress report, please, on Operation Write New Poems to cover up the offensive ones that Mark Bloody Cobham wrote, isn't it?
5: Well, that's not very snappy, Ramesh.
0: I'm focusing my creative energies on my card messages. And thank you for coming, Ted. You are our live test subject number one.
5: Does that mean that you're going to squirt shampoo in my eyes?
0: Oh, no, lovely Ted. You are our focus group. We will read you out our replacement poems and judge them on your reaction.
5: Aye, well, I'll sleep when I'm dead.
0: Right, and you will also be gluing the new messages approved by yourself onto the offending cards.
5: Stick with me, Ramesh. Stick, glue, stick.
0: This is why you are here, Ted. It is the humour. Right, who is doing the diving test cards?
2: That would be yours truly, Ramesh. I'm not sure. I give it my best shot, but I'm not sure if it's up to the mustard.
0: Well, we'll let Ted be the judge of that.
2: Righty, Dooby. A driving test is quite a thing. You have to give your all. And now that you have passed your test, you can drive me up the wall.
5: Wall! Wall, is it? A wall!
0: The focus group has spoken. Nice work, Dave. It is congratulatory in tone while still featuring the withering bonhomie of the trenches of the Somme. It is both amazing and great. Ted, commence the card reconstruction. Paste the new message over the old one.
5: What? These ones here?
0: Yes.
5: Oh! Oh dear, that's...
0: Now Ted sees the depth of our plight. Who is on birthdays?
3: Me, I'm on birthdays.
0: Right, you better pull it out of the shoe, matey, because you're skating on sticky waters.
3: Right, here goes. A birthday is a time for cheer and lots of boozy fun. So take this happy birthday card and stick it up your bum.
0: Ted?
5: Sorry, Ramesh. Nothing. It's not funny. To me, it's not funny. There's no weight to it. It's just an excuse for crudity.
0: Yes, Alok. Considering your distaste for Purple Ronnie, your rhyme is a little bit Purple Ronnie.
3: It isn't, Dad. It's now. It's fresh. It's a sideways look at birthdays for the whatever generation.
0: No, it isn't, Alok. It is a pale imitation of Purple Ronnie. Lilac Ronnie, if you will.
2: I've knocked up a wee birthday rhyme, if you want to hear it.
0: Please, Dave. I am ears.
2: Right. A birthday comes but once a year, and that's enough to handle. But now we need the fire brigade to blow out all the candles.
5: Fire brigade! That would suggest quite a few candles, would it not? That would imply the person is quite old. People don't like to admit that, do they?
2: Aye, well, people are uncomfortable about the encroaching years, aren't they? And I thought if I could tackle it in a humorous way, that might sweeten the pill, as it were.
0: Dave, you are the maestro. Right, who is on bereavements?
4: Me.
0: Bloody hell, go.
4: He or she is dead. Get over yourself.
0: Dave.
2: The passing of the ocean's tides. The rock, it turns to sand. But know that your beloved aunt is sat on God's right hand.
0: Focus group.
5: I can barely speak. I'm filling up. The images, oh, the images. I had an aunt that died. If only I'd had Dave's poem. That would have taken the edge right off, so it would.
3: Well, it's all very safe for my liking.
0: Oh, you aren't dangerous, Alok. Look at that lazy Susan descending down our window. That is what your dangerous did for us. Look, Hummus, Tzatziki, Tarama Salata, and the other one. What is the other one?
2: I believe that's Eggs Harlequin, Ramesh.
0: Right. Phase 2 of Operation Write New Poems to cover up the offensive ones that Mark Bloody Corbin wrote, isn't it?
5: Still not tripping off the tongue, Ramesh.
2: Can I suggest Operation Card Again? Because we're giving people their cards again, and cardigans are comforting.
4: You're stretching it, Dave.
0: No, Sanjay, I like it. Phase 2 of Operation Card Again. Ted, you will replace all the messages. Sanjay, you will parcel tape a big purple one to every card to sweeten the pot and increase goodwill. And you, Alok, you will go out into that war zone we used to call Lenzi to compensate the card recipients with these new sanitized cards. And you will not return until you have completed the task. Here, put this colander on your head. It will protect you from all airborne objects larger than a grain of rice and smaller than a colander. And Dave?
2: Yeah?
0: Eggs Harlequin, are you sure?
2: Don't shoot the messenger.
3: Does this belong to you?
4: Make them stop! Make them stop!
0: What the hell happened to my colander?
3: Well, it would seem that not only are the denizens of Lenzi quite feral, but they're also devilishly fiendish. They've ascertained the size of the holes in the protective colander and realised they can be breached by cocktail sticks.
4: You look like Hellraiser, Alok.
5: It stings.
0: So Alok, did you manage to deliver any cards?
3: One.
0: One? One, one, one, one, one? We sent out 48 big purple ones.
3: I know, I brought the rest back.
0: What happened?
3: Well, I got to Arlene Kelly's house to deliver a generic thank you card. I think it was for minding a parrot. And when I was ringing the doorbell, someone dropped a honeydew melon on my head.
2: Oh, honeydew. That could do some damage.
3: The colander protected me from the worst of the impact. Unfortunately, it started to call in the melon juice, so my head's all melon juice. It ran into my eyes. And when I was blindsided, that's when they got up close with the cocktail sticks.
0: What? So only one card has been delivered?
3: It was a tall order, sir. A crowd gathered after the melon launch, and they weren't happy. They knew, Dad. They knew about the cards.
0: Oh, my reputation will never recover from this.
5: Your reputation? What about mine?
0: But your reputation is intact, huh? You just rescued my son from a vigilante crowd armed with cocktail sticks.
5: I don't mean that. I'm supposed to be community liaison, and there's no community to liaise with.
0: Oh, it's not your fault, Michael. It's the bloody MC greenhouse effect here.
3: It was just greenhouse effect, Dad. MC riddles and the greenhouse effect.
2: I have to say, despite Lenzi going to the shoes, it's lovely to see you boys back together after all these years. Oh, and incidentally...
6: Round of applause! The British justice system! Round of applause! The British justice system!
0: What was that?
5: It's a Gallia.
0: But the king of all melons.
2: Oh, they followed you here, Alok.
4: You've all got melons, Alok. What did you do? Piss off a fruitmonger's?
3: Actually, yeah, I saw Red from Fruit and Red with a retirement card clutched in his hand.
0: Oh! Oh!
4: Dad, what are we going to do? The crowd's going mental. The high street's all melon juice.
5: Have you got a hose?
0: I've got a super soaker. Why?
5: We're going to need to cool this crowd down. They need a short, sharp shot before we can get through to them.
0: What, do we have to resort to violence?
5: No, you're quite right, Ramesh. I'm panicking. Community liaison, community liaison, community liaison. Ramesh, do you stock a loud hailer?
7: Attention, please! Hello, is this thing on? This is your local community officer. If I could ask you to stop propelling melons towards us for just a wee second, Dave here has a message for Reg. Dave, if you will.
2: Oh, right, do I press that red thing, eh?
7: Yes.
2: Oh, that's a good thing, isn't it? Hello, Reg. This is, in fact, a replacement poem for the dirty, filthy one that you received in your defective retirement card the other day. I hope you will accept this oral replacement in the spirit in which it is being delivered. Hip, hip, hooray, you're leaving today. The boat that is Reg is sailing away. The waters are calm, the future is bright, and no early starts. So, party all night. Happy retirement, Reg.
0: Has it worked?
8: You're right, Dave. You're right. No more early starts for me. Why am I so angry? I am a boat that's sailing away. That's a lovely image. Why am I stood here propelling galleys when I could be out partying? I'm away.
0: It's working, Dave.
3: No, Ramesh, the crowd hasn't dispersed yet. Anything could set them off.
0: Dave, do a birthday one, huh? That will shift some of them.
8: Another year has come and gone. No need to shed a tear, because you have reached the easy part. It's all downhill from here.
0: He's right.
1: Oh, that's funny, that. Downhill.
9: It's cheeky, but it's funny.
3: Fair enough.
9: Downhill from here. That's tickled me. I like that.
3: The birthdays are lowering their melons. Right, Dave? Anniversaries.
8: For 20 years, you've been as one. And you could go much further. Although, it could be said, of course, you'd get less time for murder.
4: He's right, man. He's right.
3: They're breaking up.
0: Quick, Dave. Get well soon.
10: There he is.
0: Welcome, Michael, Community Liaison Officer Extraordinaire.
3: Thanks very much.
10: You're on the front of the Lindsay Trumpet.
3: I'm on it every week, Dave. Kind of part of being a Community Liaison Officer.
10: They're calling you the Lindsay Whisperer.
3: Oh, give us a look. I hear you're doing your own bit of community liaising.
0: Yes, well, a loke caused the hoo-ha, so he must atone for the hoo-ha.
3: When's he due back?
0: Not till late. He is taking the aggrieved card recipients to the Xanadu Zoo, the birthplace of Molly Ringwald and the Museum of Butter.
3: That'll bring the sense of community flying back. Three brown sign attractions in one day.
0: Michael, I have to say that I'm very proud of you. I've watched you grow playing with my son, scumping apples, scumping pears, scumping the occasional blank C90 out of John Menzies, and I turned a blind eye. And now, you are a pillar of the community. Our jobs are very similar, Michael. The community is like a very intricate watch, very intricate, and in our different ways, we help to keep it ticking along. And you have proved, beyond all doubt, that you are more than up to the job. And in the spirit of gratitude and yes, pride, I would like to present to you 46 big purple ones.
10: Wasn't it 47?
0: It was a bloody Sanjay scarfed one.
3: Thanks, Ramesh. This is an honour. No one's ever given me so many big purple ones at one time.
0: Well, I don't think anyone's ever given anyone so many big purple ones at the same time.
3: Well, I'm honoured. Thank you. Well, better be on my way. Can I have a bag for these?
10: Oh, wait. There's one other wee present. I'd like to play this in your honour.
3: No!
11: Here in the streets are a wicked griftless. Busting some fools
10: in
11: the
10: brother's business.
11: The Bible comes down to the dropping centre. Don't cycle on the pavement if you're not mentor. Round of applause, the British justice system.
12: Round of applause, the British justice system. Round of applause, the British justice system. Round of applause, the British justice system.
13: Bags, Mags and Bags, with Ramesh, played by Sanjeev Kohli, Dave by Donald McCleary, Alok by Sushil Kumar, Sanjay by Omar Raza, Father Henderson by Gerard Kelly, Michael the Copper by Jordan Young, Ted by Gavin Mitchell, Janet by Maureen Carr, and Gillian by Michelle Gallagher, with other voices performed by the cast. The director was Ian Davidson, the producer was Gus Beattie. Bags, Mags and Bags is a comedy unit production for BBC Radio 4.
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0: So, as I said, Kathy, for whatever reason, the Prime Minister saw fit to invite one into the Cabinet, and, well, here one is.
1: Isn't it a terrific responsibility?
0: Well, I suppose if one chooses to dedicate one's life to public service, the service of others, responsibility is just something one has to accept.
1: But all this power...
0: I know. Frightening sometimes. But it also makes one very humble, Kathy. There one sits, at the Cabinet table, number 10 Downing Street, and one realises...
2: Bernard Rang, oh, humble one. Central House wants you to watch some programme on television, BBC Two.
0: Oh, stop with Maureen Watkins, MP. One of the backbench MPs. Not my favourite lady. She's a rampaging feminist. I don't think I'll bother. Oh, don't write that down.
1: I like Maureen Watkins. Don't you think that women are still the exploited sex? All of us in 5B think that women are exploited at work, exploited at home... And still it's a world designed by men and run by men for the convenience of men. You know, like she says.
0: Not any longer, surely. Anyway, she doesn't carry any weight in the house, thank goodness.
2: Well, not in the house, perhaps. It's full of men.
0: Thank you, Annie. Anything else you'd like to ask me, Kathy?
1: Just one last question. As Cabinet Minister, with all this power, what have you personally achieved?
0: Achieved? Oh, well, all sorts of things. Membership of the Privy Council... Membership of the Party Policy Committee?
1: No, I mean things you've actually done that makes life better for other people.
0: Makes life better? For other people? Well, must be a number of things. After all, that's what one's job is all about, isn't it? 18 hours a day, 7 days a week.
1: Could you give me one or two examples, though? It makes it a bit boring otherwise.
0: Examples? It's difficult to know where to start. So much of government is collective decisions. All of us together, best minds in the country, hammering it out.
1: Yes, but what is it you'll look back on afterwards and say, I did that? You know, like a writer can look at his books.
0: Government is a complex business, Kathy. So many people have to have their say. These things take time. Rome wasn't built in a day. Of course, good heavens, is that the time? I really must be in my boxes. You'll have to excuse me, Kathy.
1: Oh, thank you.
0: Thank you so much. It's been such fun having this little talk. And you'll let me approve the article before you print it, won't you, as we agreed? Fine.
1: Bye.
0: Bye.
2: Oh. Bright kid.
0: That's the last interview I give for a school magazine. She asked some very difficult questions.
2: Difficult? Just innocent. She was assuming there was some moral basis to your activities.
0: Well, there is.
2: Oh, Jim, don't be silly. What are you sighing for?
0: I'm not sighing.
2: Off with it.
0: Well, what have I achieved? She's right, isn't she?
2: It really does make you humble.
0: I mean, I can't get any bills through Parliament. The time's been taken up for the next 2 years.
2: All right, reform the civil service.
0: Impossible. Catch 22.
2: Why?
0: Well, supposing I were to suggest 50 terrific reforms... Who'd have to implement them? The civil service.
2: All right, I'll tell you what. Not 50 reforms, just one.
0: What?
2: If you achieve one important reform of the civil service, that would be something.
0: Get me into the Guinness Book of Records. What do you suggest?
2: Make them put more women into top civil servants' jobs. Women are half the population. Why shouldn't they be half the permanent secretaries? How many women are there at the top?
0: Not many. Equal opportunities. I'll have a go. After all, there's a principle at stake.
2: You mean you're actually going to do something out of pure principle?
0: Yes.
2: Oh, Jim.
0: Principles are excellent vote winners. So we don't have to do anything about this at all?
3: No, as I say, the facts in paragraphs 1 and 2 are wrong. The other points are covered by the statutory requirements. We have no alternative.
0: I don't have to make a decision. Don't even have to apologize. Can you do a reply for me?
3: I've done it, actually.
0: Oh, that's fantastic. Why don't they make more undersecretaries like you?
3: Anything else, Minister?
0: No. Oh, no. Tell me, Sarah. How many women are there at the top of the civil service?
3: None of the permanent secretaries. 4 out of 150 deputy secretaries.
0: And what about your grade, undersecretary?
3: Oh, there are 27 of us.
0: Well, that doesn't sound too bad. Out of how many?
3: 578.
0: Aren't you appalled?
3: Not really. I find it comic. But then I find most of the civil service comic. It's run by men, after all.
4: What can you do about it? What can I do about it?
3: Are you serious, Minister?
4: Yes.
3: Well, it's easy. Bring top women from the professions, commerce and industry straight into the top grades. The pay is quite good for women. As long holidays, index-linked pensions, you get a lot of very high-quality applicants.
4: And they could do the job.
3: Of course. With all due respect, if you can make a journalist MP into an instant minister, why can't you make a senior partner from a top legal firm into an undersecretary? Most of the work here only needs about 2 O-levels anyway.
4: Good point, Sarah. Thank you very much.
3: Thank you, Minister.
5: You rang, Minister?
0: Oh, Bernard, Sarah,
5: Yes, Minister?
0: I wish you'd call me Jim, at least when we're alone.
5: Oh, I'll try to remember that, Minister.
0: Sarah tells me that this complaint is complete nonsense. She's done a reply.
5: Oh, fine, so we can CGSM it.
0: CGSM?
5: Civil Service Code, Minister. It stands for Consignment of Geriatric Shoe Manufacturers. A load of old cobblers.
0: I'm not a civil servant. I shall use my own code. I shall write round objects.
6: You wanted a word about staffing?
0: Yes, Humphrey.
7: Morning, Bernard.
8: Thank you.
0: I have made a policy decision. I'm going to do something about the number of women in the civil service.
7: Oh, surely there aren't all that many.
0: That's my point, Humphrey.
5: The minister thinks we need more, sir.
0: Many more.
7: More? Oh, well, we're actually quite well up to establishment on typists and cleaners and tea ladies. Any ideas, Bernard?
5: Well, we are a bit short on temporary secretaries.
0: Oh. I'm talking about permanent secretaries. We need some female mandarins.
5: Sort of Satsumas.
0: Sit down, would you, Bernard? How many permanent secretaries are there at the moment?
7: 41, I believe.
0: And how many of those are women?
7: Well, broadly speaking, not having the exact figures to hand, I'm not exactly sure.
0: Well, approximately?
7: Well, approximately none.
0: And I understand there are about 150 deputy secretaries. Do you know how many of those are women?
7: Well, it's difficult to say.
0: Why?
5: There's a lot of women among the men.
0: Four.
7: Are there really?
0: I am going to announce a quota of 25% women deputy secretaries and permanent secretaries to be achieved within the next 4 years.
7: Now, wait a minute, Minister.
0: Why?
7: Well, I'm obviously in total sympathy with your objectives.
0: Obviously.
7: Of course we must have more women at the top. Of course. And all of us are deeply concerned by this apparent imbalance. But these things take time.
0: Yes, I want to make a start straight away.
7: I agree wholeheartedly. And I propose we make an immediate start by setting up an interdepartmental committee
0: That's not what I meant, and you know it. I don't want the usual delaying tactics. This needs a sledgehammer. We must cut through the red tape.
5: Oh, you can't cut tape with a sledgehammer, Minister.
7: Oh, now, Minister, you do me an injustice. I was not about to suggest delaying tactics.
0: Oh, sorry.
7: Oh, that's all right, Minister. I was about to suggest that if we are to have a 25% quota of women, we need a much larger intake at the recruitment stage so that eventually there will be 25% in the top jobs.
0: When?
7: In 25 years.
0: Yes. You haven't got quite my drift. I mean now.
7: Oh. You mean now?
0: Got it in 100.
7: Minister, it takes time to do things now.
0: Three articles of civil service faith. It takes longer to do things quickly, it's more expensive to do them cheaply, and it's more democratic to do them in secret. No. I have suggested 4 years, and I think that's masses of time.
7: Oh, dear me, no. I don't mean political time, I mean real time. Civil servants are grown like oak trees. Not mustard and cress. They bloom and ripen with the seasons. They mature like...
0: Like yourself?
7: Well, I was about to say like an old port.
0: Like Grimsby, perhaps.
7: Yes, I was being serious, Minister.
0: Yes, I foresaw this problem. And I propose we solve it by bringing in top women from outside the service to fill vacancies in the top jobs.
7: I don't think I quite understood.
4: Watch my mouth, Humphrey. We will bring in women from outside.
7: But the whole strength of the system is that it is incorruptible, pure and unsullied by outside influences.
4: People move from job to job throughout industry. Why should the civil service be different?
7: Well, the civil service is different. It demands subtlety.
8: Discretion.
7: Devotion to duty.
8: Soundness.
7: Soundness. Well said, Bernard. Civil servants require endless patience and boundless understanding. They need to be able and willing to change horses midstream, as the politicians change what they are pleased to call their minds.
4: And you have all these talents, Humphrey.
7: Well, it is just that one has been properly,
4: matured, like Grimsby.
7: Shame.
4: No, Humphrey, ask yourself seriously, if there isn't something wrong with the system, why are there so few women deputy secretaries?
7: Well, they keep leaving to have babies and things.
4: Babies at the age of nearly 50, surely not.
7: Well, I don't know, Minister. Really, I don't. I'm on your side. We really do need more women at the top.
4: Good, because I'm not waiting 25 years. There's a vacancy for deputy secretary in this department, isn't there?
7: Yes.
4: I shall appoint a woman, Sarah Harrison.
7: Sarah Harrison?
4: I think she's very able, don't you?
7: Very able for a woman, for a person, a very able person.
4: And she has ideas. She is an original thinker.
7: Yes, I'm afraid that's true, but she doesn't let it interfere with her work.
4: What have you got against her?
7: Nothing. I think she's quite excellent. I'm a great supporter of hers. I advocated her promotion last year to undersecretary at a very early age.
4: Would you agree that she is an outstanding undersecretary?
7: Yes.
4: So on balance, it is a good idea.
7: On balance, yes and no.
4: It's not a very clear answer, Humphrey.
7: It's a balanced answer. The point is that she's too young, and it's not her turn yet.
4: I knew you'd say that. This is exactly what is wrong with the civil service. Buggins' turn. The best people should be promoted, and as soon as possible.
7: Exactly. As soon as it's their turn.
4: Napoleon ruled Europe when he was in his 30s. Alexander the Great conquered the world in his 20s.
7: They would have made very poor deputy secretaries.
4: Well, at least they didn't wait their turn.
7: And look what happened to them.
4: And look what's happened to us. Instead of being run by a lot of young, able, energetic men, this country is being run by tired, cynical 55-year-olds who just want a quiet life.
7: Had you anyone specific in
4: mind? Yes and no.
7: Minister, Sarah Harrison is an excellent civil servant and a bright hope for the future. But she is our most junior undersecretary, and I cannot and will not recommend her promotion to deputy secretary.
4: I think you're a sexist.
7: Oh! Minister, how could you say such? I'm very pro-women. Wonderful people, women. And Sarah Harrison is a dear lady. I'm one of her greatest admirers. But if the cause of women is to be advanced, it must be done with care, tact, and discretion. She is our only woman contender for a top job. We mustn't push her too fast. Women find top jobs very difficult, you know.
4: Can you hear yourself?
7: Minister, if women were able to be good permanent secretaries, there would be more of them, wouldn't there? Stands to reason.
4: No, Humphrey.
7: I'm not anti-feminist. I love women. Some of my best friends are women. My wife, indeed. But Sarah Harrison is as yet very inexperienced. And her children are still of school age. They might get mumps.
4: You might get shingles come to that, Humphrey.
7: I might indeed, Minister, if you continue in this vein. What if her children caused her to miss work all the time?
4: Oh, is it likely? Would she have reached the rank of undersecretary if her children kept having mumps? No, she is the best person for the job.
7: Now, Minister, if you're going to promote women just because they're the best person for the job, you will create a lot of resentment throughout the whole of the city.
4: Not from the women in it, anyway.
7: Well, that hardly matters, does it?
4: Hardly matters, Humphrey.
7: There are so few of them. I've tried to tell him that women are different, but he can't grasp it. They put such strains on a team. They react differently. They're so emotional, not rational like us. Yeah. It's hopeless when you tell them off. Either they get into a frightful bait or they start blubbing. If they're not the sort who blub, they become frightfully hard and butch and not the least bit attractive. And they're full of prejudices.
9: Make silly generalizations.
7: Think in stereotypes. Arnold, what do you think I should do?
10: I can only suggest that you lecture him at such length on the matter that he becomes bored and loses interest in the whole idea.
7: Yes, might work. Mind you, he doesn't get bored easily.
9: I mean, he even finds himself interesting.
10: We all do. All the ones who listen to what they're saying, that is.
9: Not many of those.
10: Well, the standard second ploy is to tell him the unions won't wear it.
9: Well, they'd like it.
10: That's beside the point, Humphrey.
9: Oh, yes, sorry.
10: And then, what does his wife think about all this?
9: Well, I gather that she's in favor of promoting this Harrison P. man. In fact, she may be behind it.
10: I see. Does she know that Sarah Harrison is rather attractive?
9: No, I don't think they've ever met.
10: Good idea. Anyway, we must mobilize the cabinet against this quota nonsense.
9: Well, the cabinet will be in favor of it.
10: I think we can get them to change their minds. They change their minds fairly easily.
9: Just like a lot of women. God, they don't blub.
7: Minister, I have come to the conclusion that you were right.
4: Are you being serious, Humphrey?
7: Yes, indeed, Minister. I am fully seized of your ideas, and I've taken them on board. And I'm now positively against discrimination against women, and positively in favor of positive discrimination in their favor. Discriminating discrimination, of course.
4: I think I've got that.
7: Now, I understand that a view is being formed at the very highest level that this should happen.
4: Good.
7: However, there is a problem about the quota. Do you mind if I sit down? The unions won't wear it.
4: No. Well, let's have them in and we'll talk about it.
7: No, Minister. That would just stir up a hornet's nest, wouldn't it?
4: Why?
7: Well, if I might suggest that we be realistic about this.
4: By realistic, you mean drop the whole scheme?
7: Oh, dear me, no. But perhaps a pause to regroup. A lull in which to reassess the situation and discuss alternative strategies. A space of time for mature reflection and deliberation.
4: Yes, you mean drop the whole scheme.
0: No, Humphrey.
4: I have set my hand to the plough. I have made a decision. We shall have a 25% quota of women in the open structure within the next 4 years. And to make a start, I shall appoint Sarah Harrison as Deputy Secretary.
7: No, Minister, I promise you that is the wrong decision.
4: Principle, Humphrey. Principle. I'll have a word with my cabinet colleagues. I'm sure they'll support me. A lot of votes in women's rights.
7: Votes, Minister? I thought you said it was a matter of principle.
4: For me, Humphrey, for me. I was talking about them.
5: Yes. Mrs. Hacker's here, Minister.
4: Ah, send her in, will you?
5: Could she come in? Could you sign the letters before you go, Minister?
4: Oh, hello, darling. Get Humphrey to give you a drink.
7: A sherry, dear lady.
1: Thank you, Humphrey.
5: You remember that letter you wrote, Round Objects, on?
4: Oh, yes.
5: It's come back from Sir Humphrey's office. He's commented on it.
4: What did he say?
5: Who is round and to what does he object?
7: Yes, of course, it's a slow business changing the civil service, you know.
2: What about promoting this woman Jim was talking about?
7: Oh, yes, well, your husband certainly has an eye for talent, and our Sarah's very talented and quite delightful, real charmer, she's.
2: Really?
7: You know, I very much admire this new generation of women civil servants compared to the old battle-axes, I remember. Of course, they're not all as beautiful as Sarah, but do manage to keep their femininity.
2: Jim never discussed what she looks like.
7: Oh, well, perhaps he hasn't noticed. I must say, I find that rather hard to believe. After all, he does spend a lot of time with her. And even more, if she's promoted. Shall we sit down? And so, gentlemen, my minister is set on creating a quota of 25% women in the open structure, leading to an eventual 50%.
10: Parity, I see.
7: Yes.
10: Well, I must say that it seems right and proper to me that men and women be treated fairly and equally. And I think I speak for all of us when I say that we all feel that in principle there should be such targets set and goals achieved.
0: Bill? Well, Mr. I'm fully in favor of this idea. We must have some positive discrimination in favor of women. Of course, it wouldn't work with the foreign Commonwealth Office for obvious reasons. I mean, we couldn't post women ambassadors to Iran or any of the Muslim nations.
10: Quite right.
0: Most of the Third World are not so advanced as we are in connection with women's rights, and as we have to send diplomats to new postings every 3 years, this idea is obviously not for us, but I do applaud the principle.
8: Yes, me too. I'm all in favor of it. I think we need the feminine touch. Women are better at handling some problems than men, no doubt about it. Of course, we would have to make an exception as far as the Home Office is concerned. Women are not the right people to run prisons or the police. And quite probably they wouldn't want to do it anywhere.
10: But you do agree with the principle?
8: Oh, yes, no question.
10: Peter? Well, yes, the same applies to defence. Alas, all those admirals and generals. And it wouldn't be possible, of course, to appoint a woman as head of security, for instance.
7: M would have to become F.
10: Yes, defence is clearly a man's world, like industry and employment. And all those trade union leaders. But what about the DHSS, John?
11: Well, I'm happy to say that women are well represented near the top of the DHSS. After all, we have two of the four deputy secretaries currently in Whitehall. Not eligible for permanent secretary, of course, because they're deputy chief medical officers, and I'm not sure they're really suitable for... No, that's unfair. Of course, women are 80% of our clerical staff and 99% of the typing grade, so we're not doing too badly by them, are we? And in principle, I'm in favour of them going to the very top.
10: Good, good. Well, I think the feeling of the meeting is, in principle, that we're all thoroughly in favour of equal rights for the ladies. Yeah, it's just that there are certain special problems in individual departments.
7: Now, what about this question of the quota? Frankly, I must tell you that I'm against it.
8: Yes,
10: not on politicians, I know.
7: We must, in my view, always have the right to promote the best man for the job, regardless of sex.
8: No.
7: But speaking as an ardent feminist myself, I think that the problem lies in recruiting the right sort of women. Married women with families tend to drop out because, in all honesty, they cannot give their work their full single-minded attention.
8: And unmarried women with no children are not fully rounded people with a thorough understanding of life.
7: So that in practice it's rarely possible to find a fully rounded married woman with a happy home and three children who's prepared to devote her whole life, or virtually her whole life, to a department. It's catch 22, really. Well, catch 22, subparagraph A.
10: Yes, I think we must ensure that our respective ministers oppose this quota idea in cabinet by drawing our own ministers' attention to each department's own special problems. Mm. But we will, of course, recommend the principle of equal opportunities at every level.
8: Principle.
7: Yes. May I say just one more thing? Through the chair, I'd like to add that my minister also sees the promotion of women as a means of creating greater diversity at the top of the service. I think we should stress when briefing our ministers that, quite frankly, you couldn't find a more diverse lot than us.
8: Absolutely.
0: A real cross-section of the nation.
7: Ah, yeah. Minister. How was cabinet?
4: Odd, actually.
7: Why?
4: We were talking about the top jobs quota for women in the civil service.
7: Was it agreed?
4: Well, that's what's so odd. They all agreed in principle. Then they all said that it wouldn't work in their own particular department. They didn't support me at all, really.
7: Extraordinary.
4: There's another thing. I'm not getting the support from Annie that I did.
7: Really? What about this quota?
4: What about promoting Sarah? You'd think she'd be 100% behind it.
7: Well, indeed you would.
4: But she goes all sort of distant when I mention it. Dead against it now.
7: Even more extraordinary.
4: Oh, well, it seems the only thing left. Something I can achieve.
7: Yes, indeed, Minister. Shall I ask Mrs. Harrison to come in?
4: Right.
7: Bernard, would you be kind enough? Thank you.
4: At least it is something I can say I have done, eh, Humphrey? Mm.
7: Yes, indeed, Minister.
4: Lighting a spark?
7: Carrying a torch, even.
4: Ah, Sarah. Do as you darling.
12: Thank you.
4: Humphrey?
7: Thank you, Minister.
4: Sarah, as you know, there is a vacancy for a deputy secretary in this department. And in spite of the fact that you are the most junior of our undersecretaries, but because you are the outstanding person in your grade, Sir Humphrey and I have decided to recommend you for promotion to the grade of deputy secretary.
12: Oh, I don't know what to say.
4: There's no need to say anything.
7: A single thank you should suffice.
12: No, well, I mean, oh, gosh, look, this is awfully embarrassing. I mean, well, I was going to tell you this week. The fact is, I'm resigning from the civil service.
7: Resigning?
12: Yes, so thank you, but no thank you.
7: Some problem at home, is it, with your children?
5: Mumps.
12: No, I'm joining a merchant bank as a director.
0: Sarah, I won't conceal from you the fact that this is a blow. You see, the reason why Humphrey and I have decided to recommend you for this promotion is that I've been fighting a losing battle to improve the promotion prospects for women at the top of the civil service, and you were to be my, well, so to speak, Trojan horse.
12: Well, quite honestly, Minister, I want a job where I don't spend endless hours circulating information that isn't relevant about subjects that don't matter to people who aren't interested. I want a job where there's achievement rather than merely activity. I'm tired of pushing paper. I want to be able to point to something and say, I did that.
7: I don't understand.
12: I know. That's why I'm leaving.
0: Surely you're not saying that the government of Britain is unimportant.
12: No, it's very important. It's just that I haven't met anyone who's doing it. Also, I've had enough of the pointless intrigue.
0: Intrigue?
12: Oh, you know the sort of thing. Like this women's rights nonsense. You're using me as a Trojan horse, for instance. They probably told you the unions wouldn't wear it if you promoted me.
0: How did you know that?
12: I didn't know. I just know how things are done here.
0: Sarah, you probably don't realize this, but I've fought quite a battle for you.
12: Oh, have you? I didn't ask you to fight a battle for me. I'm not pleased at being part of a 25% quota. Women are not inferior beings, and I don't enjoy being patronized. I'm afraid you're just as paternalist and chauvinist as the rest of them. I'm going somewhere where I shall be accepted on my own merits, as an equal, as a person.
0: You can't win, can you?
12: May I go now?
0: Yes, of course. But I'm sorry I offended you. I can't remember how I did, if I did.
12: No. And thank you. I know you both mean well.
0: Women.
7: Yes, Minister.

0: keeping the radio memories alive thanks to the sponsorship of John Paul Pett. Pet care with a salon pedigree. 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
1: Would you credit it? 50-odd years of bake it same old Ovies. 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I told them I'm too old to change my ways now. I'll put one at Lads onto it. Very nice, young Harold. If you like that sort of thing.
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0: Mr. Mayor, councilors, and friends.
1: I hope you don't think I was rude, Florrie. It's just that he hasn't had a time to go right through his speech. Go ahead, dear.
0: Thanks. Mr. Mayor, councilors, and friends.
1: Now, when a friend's trying to concentrate, you know, people keep interrupting them. They lose their train of thought. Go ahead, dear.
0: Mr. Mayor, councilors, and friends.
1: You see how much better it is when we don't interrupt him? Go on, darling.
0: Mr. Mayor, councilors, and friends.
1: Oh, it's a wonderful speech. What do you say next? Now, Ben, if you can't remember, it's no good pounding your head with your fist.
2: I think we'd better leave him alone, Beebe.
0: Well, that's the most sensible thing you've ever said in your entire ridiculous life.
1: Ben!
0: I'm sorry, Florrie, but you two have been driving me out of my head!
1: Oh, come on, Florrie. We'll go in and have a cup of tea.
0: Good. I've got to get some more facts on the mayor's life so I can finish him. I mean his speech.
1: Well, I've got an idea. I'll go over to his house and interview him. You can come too, Florrie.
3: Oh, how wonderful. What a thrill.
0: What's so wonderful and thrilling about seeing the mayor?
3: He's a man, isn't he?
1: Come on, Florrie, let's go.
0: No, Beebe, I'd rather get the information myself.
1: All right. Come on in the kitchen, honey.
0: Oh, now, who could that be? Come in. Oh, hello, Wimple. I see you haven't dislodged that whistle you swatted last week.
4: No, and it's got me into solid trouble.
0: How?
4: Well, the factory on my street threatened to sue me.
0: Why?
4: Well, I was passing there at 10 o'clock this morning. I took a deep breath, and my whistle blew, and everybody knocked off for lunch.
0: That's a shame.
4: Yeah, that's not the half. I was out walking with the missus just now. I'd passed some pretty girls.
0: And your whistle blew again?
4: That's right. And a dozen of them followed me home.
0: Girls?
4: No, doves.
0: Oh, you are in a bad way. We better do something about it. Now, where's the whistle lodged?
4: Well, I don't know. I can hear it, but I can't locate it. This morning it was in the throat, then it vanished clean as a...
0: Well, look, maybe if I poke you in the ribs with my finger, I can locate it.
4: Okie doke. But don't dig too hard.
0: I won't. Now, let's see. Let's see. Is it here?
4: No.
0: Is it here?
4: No.
0: Here? No. It couldn't be there, I guess. Well, is it here? That's it! Oh, that's it, Wimple. I found it. Now hold still and drink this glass of water, and I'll try to dislodge it.
4: All right.
0: Good. Now I'll give you a dig on both sides and see if the water will move it. There. How's that? No good. You better go in the kitchen and get some hot water. Beebe and Mrs. Wainwright are in there.
4: Okay, Derek.
0: Now, let's see. I better try my speech again. Now, let's see. Where was I?
4: Hey, Mrs. L and Mrs. Wainwright aren't in the kitchen.
0: Holy smoke. I hope they haven't gone over to Mayor Clinker's house. No, I told Beebe not to. She wouldn't dare. No, she wouldn't dare.
1: Florrie, this is Mayor Clinker's house. I'll ring the bell.
2: Oh, what a thrill to be meeting the mayor. If he comes to the door himself, I hope somebody pinches me.
1: Well, don't count on it, Florrie. He's a very nice man.
5: Why, hello, Mrs. Lyon. Won't you come in?
1: Oh, thank you, Mayor Clinker.
5: And who's this behind you? Your father?
1: What? Oh, no. This is my friend, Mrs. Wainwright.
5: Oh, I'm sorry. It's the fault of the light in here. I'll make it dimmer. How do you do, Mrs. Wainwright?
2: Oh, a kiss on the hand. What a charming greeting. So few people kiss one's hand nowadays.
5: That's no reason why you should kiss mine.
1: Your Honor, we came to get a few facts about your life. You see, Ben is going to make a speech at your dinner.
5: Yes, so I've been warned. Hmm? I mean, told. Oh.
1: Well, tell me all about yourself, and I'll make notes for Ben. When did you get your start?
5: Well, I was raised on a farm in Australia.
1: Well, that certainly beats farms over here. All they can raise is vegetables.
5: This can't be true.
1: Well, so much for your boyhood days. Now for the present. How old are you?
5: You mean before we started this interview or now? I've aged considerably.
1: No. How old are you now? And tell me the truth, Your Honor. I do think it's silly for people to lie about their age.
5: Well, I chime about the same age as you.
1: Imagine that, Florrie. He's a mayor already and he's only 32.
2: Your Honor, I understand you were a great hunter. You must have had some very exciting experiences.
5: Yes, and a few narrow escapes. See that bear rug in front of the fireplace?
2: Yes.
5: Well, he attacked me. It's a very rare type of bear, very ferocious. He actually clawed all my clothes off.
1: Oh,

0: It's been awful. A rare bear fighting a bear mare.
1: Very funny. Well, eventually I shot him, and a good thing, too. If I hadn't got him, he'd have got me.
0: Well, I'm awfully glad you got him. He makes a much better rug.
1: Thank you.
2: Is that the most nerve-wracking experience you ever had?
1: No, it was the second most nerve-wracking.
0: Really? What was the first?
1: It isn't over yet.
0: Oh, well, I think we've got all we need for Ben's speech, and thanks a lot. Goodbye, Your Honor.
3: Goodbye.
1: Well, thank heavens that's over.
4: Humphrey, isn't it time you started to get ready for your dinner party?
1: Oh, yes, Martha, dear.
4: And for goodness sake, don't go with your hair in such a mess. Just look in the mirror.
1: Yes, it needs combing. I'll do it now.
4: Oh, you're not doing it right here. Give me your comb. I'll do it for you.
1: All right, dear.
4: I'll comb it straight back. There, that's better. Here's your comb.
1: Thank you.
4: And here's your hair.
1: Thank you. I'll put it on.
4: Oh, by the way, Humphrey, I shouldn't really tell you, but they're presenting you with something special at the dinner party tonight.
1: Oh, I'll be sure to act surprised.
4: Straighten your wig, dear. It's a little crooked.
1: Thank you, Martha. I certainly wouldn't like anyone to know that I wear a wig.
4: Well, I'll sprinkle some salt on your shoulders so they'll think it's dandruff.
1: Thank you, Martha.
0: Oh, Ben, I'm back. Where are you?
5: I'm in the den rehearsing my speech.
0: Oh, I had a wonderful talk with the mayor.
5: Oh, I hope you talked sensibly.
0: Of course I did. At first, he might have thought that I had a lot of crazy ideas in my head. But I only had to talk to him for a few minutes before he realized there was nothing in it.
5: Yeah, that I can understand. Did you get any information, anything I can use in my speech?
0: Oh, yes, he's a hunter. He was born in Australia, and I found out something very important. You couldn't give him a better present. He's just crazy about watches.
5: Well, how did you find that out?
0: Well, all the time I was talking to him, he kept taking out his watch and looking at it.
5: Well, that's very nice to know.
0: Did the watch arrive?
5: Yes, and it's a beauty. I gave it to Aggie to wrap. Will you see if she's finished it yet?
0: Of course, dear.
5: I'll get it. Oh. Oh, hello, Wimple. Come right on. Come in, Wimple.
6: Yes, Mr. Elf. I think that water cure of yours did the trick. Hadn't been a whizzle out of me since.
5: Good.
6: So I thought I'd come over and give you a hand.
5: Doing what?
6: Well, you've got to make a speech. Thought maybe I could help soothe your nerves.
5: Oh, I'm not nervous, Wimple.
6: Yet.
5: Well, don't worry. I won't be.
6: Good. Now, when I make a speech, I'll get very nervous. Twist my words around.
5: What do you mean?
6: Well, when I was running for a councillor, I had a slogan. Elect me and get a house on your land. But instead, I said, elect me and get a louse on your hand.
5: Oh. Well, that's awful. Oh, but Wimple, that couldn't happen to me.
6: Oh, of course not. Mr. Elf, you said you weren't a bit nervous?
5: No, I'm not a nit nervous.
6: You said you weren't a nit nervous.
5: No, I did not. I said I'm not a bit nervous.
6: Are you sure?
5: Sure, I'm sure. If ever not, better my fight.
6: I say, you better sit down and relax. I'll go and speak to Mrs. Elf.
0: Oh, hello, Mr. Wimple. How's Ben's speech coming along?
6: No, it isn't. He's in a shocking state. Oh. His nerves are gone.
0: Oh, you must be mistaken. Ben isn't the nervous type.
6: Oh, I don't know.
0: Shall I go and see?
6: Well, go in and see for yourself.
0: All right. Hello, honey.
5: Oh, hello, dear. Am I glad to see you?
6: What did you say, Miss Will?
5: I said, am I glad to gee goo?
0: Oh, well, I'm glad to gee goo, too.
6: Yes, you better relax, Mr. Elk.
0: Yes, darling. Try not to think about your speech. Look at the bright side. Maybe you won't even get there. A flat tire, an accident. The car may overturn.
5: Oh. Let's go back to the dark side.
6: Well, now that we've cheered you up, how do you feel?
5: Oh, terrible. Hey, where did I get this ball of wool?
6: Well, you've been sitting there unraveling my underwear.
5: Oh, that's done it. I'm getting out of here. Where's the mayor's present? Where's the watch I'm giving him?
0: I don't know. I couldn't find Aggie.
5: Well, I can't go without it.
0: Oh, there's the box on the hall table. Didn't she wrap it prettily?
5: Yes, come on, Wimple.
6: All right.
0: Good luck with your speech, darling, and don't be nervous.
5: I told you before I'm not nervous.
0: Of course you aren't. Goodbye, dear.
5: But Guy Beer.
7: Well, Mr. Lion, here's the...
0: Well, Mr. Lion, he's gone to the mayor's dinner party.
7: But I thought he wanted to take the watch along with him.
0: He took it. That's funny. He was wrapped in a box just like the one you have in your hand.
7: No, this is the watch. Mr. Lion must have taken Cousin Willie's wig.
2: away.
7: Aye, it was in the hall table. Who gave it to him?
0: I did.
3: Oh, Barbara, Richard, come on in here and help your poor old ma, will you, kid?
8: What's the matter?
7: What is it, Mother?
0: Oh, we must stop your father from making that speech. He'll never live it down.
8: Oh, his speech isn't that bad.
0: Get the car out of the garage.
7: We can't. The car isn't working.
0: What's wrong with it? I drove it this morning.
8: Ma, you've answered your own question.
7: Well, we'll have to do something. He's taking Willie's wig instead of the watch.
8: Oh, no.
7: Be calm, everybody. Be calm. It won't help to lose your heads. I'll telephone the banquet room. Now, let's see. Marble Arch, 7124.
0: Mother! Quiet, dear. Now, quiet. Hello? Hello? There's no answer. Hello? Why don't they answer?
7: Mother!
0: Yes?
7: Take the receiver off the hook.
0: Oh, the receiver.
8: Ma, let me do it.
0: I wish you'd all stop being so nervous. Hello? Hello? May I speak to Blisterland by him, please? What do you mean you can't understand me?
8: I'll take it, Ma. Hello? May I speak to Mr. Lyon? What? Gee. Okay, thanks.
7: What do they say, Richard?
8: They've locked the doors to the banquet room and nobody's allowed in until after the speeches.
0: Poor Ben, just like old times, locking the doors when he's on.
7: Poor Daddy, poor Daddy. I wonder what he's doing now.
8: Probably getting ready to make his speech.
9: Dinner's over. It's a bad time for your speech, Mr. Earl.
10: Nervous?
5: No, and stop asking me.
10: Not even a little bit nervous?
5: No, not even a fiffle biff. There, you made me do it again, Wimple.
9: Oh, Mr. Earl, you've dropped the box off the table.
5: Oh, yes. Thanks, Wimple.
1: That's a nicely wrapped box, Lion. Looks like a gift. Somebody's birthday.
5: No, Mayor Klinger. It's not what you think it is.
1: Oh, you can tell me. I can keep a secret.
5: Oh, no. That would spoil all the fun.
1: Go on, tell me. I'll keep it under my hat.
5: Oh, you'll find out soon enough, Mr. Mayor. Just keep your hair on.
11: Pray silence for Councillor Whipple.
9: Now, here's where I introduce you, Mr. Hill. Gentlemen, and you too, Mayor Klinker, I've known Mr. Earls for the last 30 years, and I can truthfully say that in the whole neighborhood, there is not one man that I've known longer. I thank you.
5: Mr. Mayor, councilors, and friends, as I look Mayor Klinker in the face, I'm reminded of an old boomerang. I mean, I'm reminded of an Australian story. It seems a young Australian boy was given a boomerang, and the poor kid went crazy trying to throw the old one away. Oh, I've got a lot of these jokes, but you didn't come here to listen to my jokes, did you?
9: Yeah. I say, get on with it.
5: Quiet, Wimple, quiet. We are here tonight to honor a great citizen of Marble Arch. I refer to none other than Mayor Humphrey Klinker.
9: Yeah. Here.
5: And to express our appreciation, we have a little gift for you, Mayor Klinker. We know you have several of them at home, but we feel sure you want to add this special one to your collection. It's something that you'll not only wear, but we hope you'll hand it down to your children and grandchildren to wear. So please take it, Mr. Mayor. Take this present with our very best wishes and put it on.
7: What is it?
8: Quiet, as I'm wrapping it.
1: Thank you. Thank you, my friends, for this. This.
9: Blimey, a wig.
5: A wig? Oh, no.
8: It couldn't be a wig. It's a racing pigeon.
9: What, with a parting in it?
1: It's a wig. Oh, Lion, this is outrageous. Utterly outrageous. Explain yourself immediately. I demand an explanation. Give me a story. Quickly, man, what's your story?
5: My story? Yes. It seems a boomerang was given to a young Australian boy.

0: Daddy, don't look so sad.
1: Oh, I can't help it, dear. I'm a ruined man. They'll throw me out of my club now. Why do things like this always happen to me?
2: Barbara, where's Ma?
0: Oh, she's on the phone trying to explain things to the mayor and the newspapers.
2: Why don't you stop her, Pop?
1: Because nothing can be worse than it is.
3: Well, then you can smile again. I fixed everything.
0: The mayor was laughing about the wig when I hung up. So were the newspaper men.
1: They were?
0: Yes.
3: And I even explained it so they wouldn't think that you'd been silly enough to get Aggie's parcel mixed with the mayor's.
1: Oh, that's wonderful, darling. What did you tell them?
3: I told them it was your wig.
1: My wig? Oh, no!

called Life with the Lyons, with Bebe Daniels and Ben Lyon, where their children, Barbara and Richard. Also in this recording were Doris Rogers, Molly Weir, Horace Percival, David Enders, Philip Ray and Cecile Chevron. The script was by Bebe Daniels, Bob Block and Bill Harding. The dance orchestra was conducted by Stanley Black, with incidental music by Arthur Wilkinson. Production by Tom Ronald.

0: Once upon a time there was an engineer.
1: Choo-choo Charlie was his name, we hear.
0: He had an engine and he sure had fun. He used good and plenty candy to make his train run.
2: Charlie says, love my good and plenty. Charlie says, really ring the bell. Charlie says, love my good and plenty. Don't know any other candy that I love so well.
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0: Hello, good evening. Welcome to Act Your Age, the show that pits the comedy generations against each other to find out which is the funniest. 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So to get us started, John and Stephen, I'd like each of you please to tell us a favourite joke. John, do you want to go first?
1: What's the difference between roast beef and pea soup? Anyone can roast beef.
0: Stephen, top that.
2: This was my favourite joke when I was 9 years old. Why shouldn't you wear Russian underpants? Because Chernobyl fallout.
0: Ladies and gentlemen, you're up-and-comers. Now it's time to meet today's comedy stars. We call them the current crop. Next to our regular Lucy Porter, we have the comedian who hosted his own panel show on Radio Wales, which was entertainingly called Jest a Minute, which, of course, followed on from his other shows, The News Quid, and I'm Sorry Having to Club. He's Rod Gilbert. Lucy, do you want to go first with another favourite joke, please?
3: Well, this is actually... The nice thing about this joke is that it was told to me by my 86-year-old auntie. Right, so I think from an 86-year-old, this is a very good joke. And it's, what is bright-eyed and bushy-tailed? A squirrel on crack.
0: Rod, what have you got for us? Give us a favourite, please.
4: A woman dies, and at her funeral, the pallbearers are carrying the coffin out through the door, and they accidentally bump into the wall, and they hear a groan, so they open up the coffin, and the woman's still alive. So off she goes, and 3 weeks later, she dies again. Another funeral, and on the way out, the pallbearers bang the coffin against the wall again. Another groan, they open up the coffin, she's still alive. Off she goes. 3 weeks later, she dies again. And then the pallbearers, on the way out, they're on the way out of the door, and the husband shouts, "Watch that bloody wall this time!"
0: Finally, it's comedy's very own old guard alongside our regular Roy Walker as a Scouser. With an accent so thick we're broadcasting tonight's show with subtitles, it's Stan Boardman, ladies and gentlemen.
5: Right, Roy, I need to tell the joke.
0: Well, yeah, okay, Stan. I was going to go for Roy first, but if you're keen, you're on.
5: Did you hear about the deaf pirate? He had no buccaneers. fellow went in the pet shop. He said, "Have you got a wasp?" He said, "We don't sell wasps. We sell canaries and budgies." He said, "Well, he was one in the windy yesterday." Did you get it?
0: Yes, then, I think.
5: Did you get it?
0: I think they did, yeah.
5: Okay. Because I've got another one.
0: No. It's half out of film. Okay. Keep making. Roy, what do you have?
6: Just the wannabe, right?
7: Oh, thank you. It's amazing when the phone rings at the most inopportune moment. Like this lady, phone rang in her house, and she's down the bottom of the garden, so she runs about 75 yards up into the house and manages to get to the phone, picks it up, and there's a fellow on the other side going, a heavy breather. So she's out of breath as well. She's going, and he's going, and she's going, and suddenly she says, "Did you ring me or did I ring you?"
0: Okay. With half the show gone, we move on to round one, which we call the Comeback Club. In this round, we ask each generation to put forward something from the past that they would like to see brought back, if they could. Remember, it's the funniest team, as judged by me, who will win the round. Let's start with the current croppers, Lucy and Rod. What would you like to see revived, please?
4: Corporal punishment. Not particularly because I want to see kids getting hit again. It's just that when we were kids, Lucy and I think it just led to quite a lot of colourful nicknames for the teachers that have lamentably gone. In our school, we had Stedden Simpson. That was Mr. Simpson, who used to whack you with a shoe. We had Billie Jean Richards. Mrs. Richards used a tennis racket. We had Vidal Sassoon, used to stick your head under the tap in the chemistry lab. And then there was Nick Faldo. He was actually quite nice. He never hit you, but he did have a club foot. It's a bit harsh, that last one, really.
3: The thing I'd like to bring back from my youth is ugly people on television. Because it's true, like, in the 70s, everyone on television was really ugly. And it was much...
5: Hang on. What are you trying to say there, love?
3: Do you remember Bullseye, right? Because that was 70s, early 80s. People on Bullseye had what would actually be classed now as actual disfigurement, right? But on Bullseye, it was fun. They were just contestants. It was all like Family Fortunes with Les Dennis. Do you remember that? And that was even in the 80s. Like, there were entire families of people on that. So you just looked at it and they were like, oh, hello, we're the Merrick family. It's just really sick.
5: But hang on a minute. They never had Botox then, did they, and all that crap. Facelifts and all boob jobs. I mean, my missus, she's just had a breast reduction. She's only got two now.
0: Let's try the old guard. Roy and Stan, what would you like to bring back to the present day?
5: There's too many foreigners in football. I might be saying the wrong thing here now because it's not politically correct. Years ago, we had good footballers, Tommy Smith. Proper English name, Smith. Mm. What have we got now in Liverpool? Mascherano, Aurelio, who's the other fella there? Zabio Alonso. Bloody big long names. Liverpool have just signed Carol Vorderman. to put the letters on the back of the shirt. We've got an Iraqi playing for us, a Palestinian, an Iranian playing for us. The ball went up in the air last week. Someone shouted, mine! And they all run down the tunnel. And another thing, they're all cheats now. The footballers are cheats. I was watching Manchester United last week, right, on the television, Man United, and I went out into the back kitchen to make a cup of tea, and I knocked the telly, and Ronaldo fell over.
7: Well, you certainly know your footballers, son. I know nothing about football because I live in Blackpool. No, I rang up last Saturday. I said, what time's the game? He said, what time can you get here? We're quite unique in Blackpool because once our chairman was sent to prison, you know, we're the only team ever where the chairman went down and the team stayed up.
3: I didn't understand any of that.
0: Okay, finally, let's try the up-and-comers, John and Stephen. What would you like to see return, please?
1: Well, ours kind of follows on from what Stan was saying. We wanted to bring back chivalry and the days of gentlemen.
6: Absolutely. Well, in the olden days, chivalry could essentially be quite extreme violence. That was one of the beautiful things. My granddad wooed my grandma when he was serving in Palestine out in the war by punching an Arab's teeth out. And my nan honestly said that is the most romantic thing anyone's ever done.
0: Return of chivalry, Roy and Stan, would that be a good thing?
5: Yeah, I don't know.
0: Thanks.
5: I mean, we do little things like, you know, my wife, she's got that woman's trouble now. She doesn't look like one anymore. She's
3: Yeah, that was incredibly chivalrous of you there. Very about chivalry slagging off your wife.
0: Well, thank you for those fond memories, teams. A lot to consider, but I think at the end of that round, the funniest generation has to be the old guard. Roy and Stan get the points. So we move on to the... Here comes the next round where two of our opposing comedians go head-to-head against the clock. They have 90 seconds between them to talk about a traditional comedy topic. Each time one of them earns what I judge to be a big enough laugh, the clock is stopped and their opponent takes over until they get a laugh, at which point it switches back again. When the time is up, the comedian who's taken the least time to get their laughs is the winner. First up to enter the head-to-head zone, it's the up-and-comers against the current crop. So we'll do John, please, versus Rod. John versus Rod. It's John to start. And we have the classic comedy subject, which is customer service. Customer service is the topic here. Remember, the idea is to get those laughs as quickly as possible. And your 90 seconds start now.
1: Nominate Stan.
8: Ditto.
1: The last customer service I saw was at Paddington. 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And it was genuinely, if you need a helping hand, you'll find one at the end of your arm.
8: It's so twee, isn't it? I can't bear all this twee attempts at customer services. Everybody pretending they care. Like you stop at the services and there's a picture of the manager bearing down. Your manager is Mark Robertson. Who cares? I'm stopping for a poo. I don't need to meet the staff.
1: You do if you're going to do it in his office.
8: Your customer care team will clean these toilets again in 26 minutes. Have you ever found yourself driving down the M6 thinking, come on, love, they'll be doing the bogs in Knutsford around now?
1: See, I consider good customer service to be not talking to me at all during whatever deal we're doing together. I pick at checkouts, I pick the person I think least likely to talk to me. So I go up and down looking for, like, the divorcee with mascara marks running down their face.
8: Ditto.
1: Because one of the things I do is I dream up recipes when I go to bed. So when I go shopping, I often buy quite weird things, and I don't want to be quizzed about it. Like, I invented in my dreams a rhubarb and rose hip meringue pie. So I went shopping and I bought the pastry case, and the woman who scanned it went, beep, ooh, what are you going to do with that then? And there's no way I can tell the truth there. I'm cooking a dream, I have!
9: Turn around, give him a round of applause.
0: So it took John 48 seconds to get to the laugh. It took Rod 42 seconds. Rod takes the point. So now our next round, which is called Dear Simon, in which our comedians turn into agony aunts and uncles. This week's letter, I honestly have no idea where they're coming from, reads as follows. Dear Simon, I recently got a fright when I went for a work medical and the doctor said that I'm overweight and that he's concerned about my health. Have the teams got any ideas for ways to lose weight and get healthy? Roy and Stan, you seem to be perfect physical specimens from where I am. What suggestions do you have for our concerned listener?
5: Well, I think, I had a mate of mine, he was 20 stone, and he went to the doctor. The doctor said, you've got to lose weight. He said, I'll do it. He said, have a banana on a Monday, skip Tuesday, a banana on a Wednesday, skip Thursday, have a banana on Friday. Do that for a month. Anyway, phone up, he said, how's it going on? I said, he's dead. He said, he had a heart attack. He said, did the bananas kill him? He said, no, all that skipping. He said.
7: I have a fat friend and they come round, they're always whinging and nobody likes me. I said, McDonald's likes you.
0: Lucy and Rod, we turn to you for some advice, please, for our concerned listener. Losing weight, getting healthy.
8: I think the quickest way to lose weight is to ignore the protestations of your housemates and the best before date on a packet of turkey mince. I read somewhere that throw all your old clothes away and then go out and buy new clothes that are much too small for you. What it didn't say was that you should buy the new clothes before you throw your old clothes away. I got thrown out of Debenhams.
0: John and Stephen.
6: Well, a friend of mine lost a lot of weight last year, and he recommends this as a diet. Is he contracted that noro vomiting virus. It made him lose a lot of weight, and he got healthy because in the speed he developed getting to and from the toilet, he's now qualified for any bleep test you can ever find. Either that or developing an eating disorder. That's a good way to lose weight. You've never seen, there are very few fat anorexics. Generally, I've gone out over the years with quite a few girls with some form of eating disorder. I have kissed more anorexics than they've had hot dinners.
0: Well, we're chock full of great ideas there. I'm sure your agents will be inundated with offers for fitness DVDs. Stan's looking forward to yours particularly. In the meantime, I can tell you I think the funnest generation at the end of that round, I'll give the points to Lucy and Rod, the current crop. A moment of shock surprise there. Now for our second against the clock, it's Lucy and Stan's turn to enter the head-to-head zone. This will be interesting, I think. Current crop against the old guard. Lucy to start. The subject is significant others, or better halves, or her endorsed. Okay?
5: Who's going first? I took my wife. Thank you.
0: And your time starts now.
5: I came home one night, it was 4 o'clock in the morning, like that. I come home, I walked up the path, and I've got my key, I'm fencing with the lock, like that. I've had 25 pints. And the door opened, my missus is standing there, like that, looking at me. She said, you're staggering. I said, you're not so bad looking yourself. I brought her in there. So, your turn.
0: I spotted that.
3: I think I want to hear what Stan's got to say, don't you?
5: Okay, I bought her a... Oh, no, she's all right, my missus. She's okay. Do you know when you first get married, right, you know, this is what happens, and I've got all you fellas who are trying to get married now and all that, you're there at the church waiting for her, and you're shaking, and what's the first thing she sees when she gets out the car at the church? The first thing she sees is the aisle, then she sees the altar, and then she sees you, and that's it for the rest of your life. I'll alter you.
3: What do you call the person that you love most in the world? You know, do you call them your sort of boyfriend, your significant other, your partner, or if Amy Winehouse's case, obviously it's your dealer.
5: Amy Winehouse. She's who is she? My missus is great, you know. We got it. First flat we got, when we got... We got married and I...
10: It's the buzzer. It's the buzzer.
5: And we lived above a betting shop. And then we lived above a pawn shop. My missus says, why are we living above a pawn shop? I said, well, you want to be close to your ring, don't you? What do you give a woman who's got everything?
10: Buzzer. It's Lucy's turn.
5: What do you give a woman who's...
3: Well, let's see who won that one.
0: The scores are in at the end of that, and we have Lucy taking 5 seconds for a joke. Stan 85, so Lucy takes the point. So it's time now for a round in which each team makes the claim that we had it tough. I'm going to give them a subject harking back to their early years and ask them to suggest why their generation had it hardest. And as ever, the funniest team, in my opinion, will win the round. Roy and Stan, if you could begin, please. The subject is your upbringing. What was so tough?
7: We were pretty tough when I was a kid, you know what I mean? It was pretty physical. I was beaten up going to school by the Protestants and coming back by the Catholics. The Jews got me on Saturdays.
5: Well, this is a true story, this. My mother had 10 kids, and I remember one Christmas coming, we'd all sit, can you imagine all the 10 of us sitting around the table, and my mum said, we're having a cape on for Christmas. A cape on? I thought we were getting Batman. Anyway, we're sitting down to eat it, and anyway, knock on the door, my auntie comes unexpectedly. My mum says, listen, there's not enough chicken to go round. She said, if he asks you, do you want any? He said, you don't want any. I said, okay. He came out, do you want any chickens, Dan? I said, no, ma'am, I'm not hungry. She said, want any roast potatoes? I said, no, ma'am, I'm not hungry. My mum said, do you want any Christmas puddings, Dan? I said, yeah, I'll have some, ma'am. She said, you're not having any, you wouldn't eat your dinner. She said,
0: Lucy and Rod, what do you have for your upbringing? You think, how tough was it for you?
3: Well, obviously not as tough as the older generation. I think, well, what was tough about our upbringing was the food, really, because we were sort of not the older generation where, you know, you had rationing, you had an excuse for rubbish food.
8: Awful. Yeah, you were lucky with rationing, because we're 70s and 80s, we had really bad food and lots of it. My mother's spaghetti bolognese consisted of a tin of corned beef in a tin of tomato soup. That was it.
0: John and Stephen, how tough has it been? I mean, you only brought up, you know, like a couple of years ago, so it's very fresh. How tough was it for you?
6: My parents were quite inventive. It was almost like they had the weight of history to choose from, so they could be endlessly inventive in their punishments. When I was 8, Frank Bruno, March 1984, Frank Bruno got beaten by James Bonecrusher Smith. Knocked out. It was quite a fairly brutal beating he took, and I cried because Frank Bruno was such a hero. And ever since then, my dad leapt on that, and if ever I misbehaved, he pretended that Bonecrusher Smith was coming round to lamp me one. But he'd like do fake phone calls. All right, Bonecrusher, how are you? Yeah, and he'd sort of like egg it on for ages. Oh yeah, the family, Bonecrusher. Oh good. How's the missus? Oh excellent. Oh, how's her angina? Oh, getting better. Excellent. Anyway, Stephen won't clear up his Roy the Rovers. Do you want to knock him out? He'll be round in 15.
5: I used to do a bit of boxing. I fought this fella once. He had no legs, right? And he'd gone 20 fights without defeat. And
6: I remember being quite a hypochondriac when I was a kid, so my parents always used to make me suffer for that. I remember being, again, it must have been about 9 or 10, and just whinging. I said to my mum, what's wrong with my leg? And you could just hear my dad shouting from the living room, it's attached to the body of a gaylord.
0: Think of very much for those sob stories. Teams enough to keep the
1: psychiatric
0: profession going for several years. For me, I'm going to give the points, I think, to the funniest generation in that round. Let's give it to the up-and-comers, John and Stephen. So now it's time for our final Against the Clock round as Roy meets Stephen. So this is the old guard versus the up-and-comers. The subject is irritations. Your time starts now.
6: I get very irritated by the internet. On MySpace, you can have a motto that sums up how wacky you are. I have a friend who thinks he's a real anarchist, so his motto is chaos incarnate. But he hasn't looked at the way it presents itself on MySpace, which is that it says, Rodney, chaos incarnate, 43 years old, Dunstable.
7: Do you know what annoys me? People that answer your question with another one. I said to Stan earlier, is it right if they ask you a question, you answer it with another one? He says, who told you that?
6: Facebook annoys me as well. I have a friend, Wayne. He's one of these people. He has to update his status on Facebook 37 times every single day in the mistaken belief that the universe remotely cares. It leads to some truly bleak things. A couple of months ago, it was one of the worst days of his life. It all unfolded for my entertainment through the medium of his Facebook status. At 12:30 p.m., Wayne's Facebook status read, Wayne is on his way to meet Lisa from the airport. He can't wait to see her. And that was honestly followed at 4:30 p.m. by, Wayne is on his own. Lisa is a bitch.
7: The French get up my nose. They eat frogs' legs. It's disgusting. When I was over in Paris, all you see is frogs in wheelchairs.
6: Wayne then updated his status a bit later. He got drunk, drowned his sorrows. At 11:31 p.m., Wayne's Facebook status became, Wayne is having one long, hard look at his life's priorities. And that was honestly followed 7 minutes later at 11:38 p.m. by, Wayne added the Scrabble application.
0: The results then at the end of that particular Against the Clock round, Stephen took 51 seconds, Roy took 39. Roy gets the points. All of which brings us to our final buzzer round, which is called Be Funny or Else. I'm going to say a word or a phrase or a topic, and our comedians simply buzz in with a relevant joke or maybe a one-liner. And let's go with our first topic, which is pubs.
7: I went to a very posh pub the other night. I didn't have a tie on, you know, and they wouldn't let me in. So I went back to the car, and I couldn't have any string or a tie or anything like that, or a belt from an overcoat. But I saw some jump leads, you know, so I put them around my neck and went up to the doorman. He said, yeah, you'll do. Come on in. He said, but don't start anything, okay?
6: I went drinking with King George II the other day. I woke up with a very bad hangover. This isn't really a joke. I've just always wanted to own a pub called the Go-Go Gadget Arms.
8: Mine's just a conversation I overheard in a pub. One of those conversations, kind of, the guy sitting on the table next to me was making my skin crawl and making me want to leave the pub. But then the conversation ended beautifully. It was one of those... He was obviously having a flat-out blistering argument with his wife and screaming into his mobile going, sod you, I hate you, I wish I'd never met you, you know, I want a divorce, I don't care about you or this relationship. Ciao.
0: Music is our next round. Oh, it's Stan.
5: Music. This mouse went to a music shop and said, have you got any mouse organs? The fella said, you were in here yesterday. He said, no, that was a harmonica.
0: Okay, let's move on. Let's try, why did the chicken cross the road?
6: Was it to easily beat Audley Harrison in a fight?
1: I hope they keep that in and I hope he hears it.
6: I'm actually his next opponent. That's how desperate
3: he's getting. Let me go if your dad can now use that where he'll be just phoning up. He'll be on the phone in your house just going, oh, Audley, hi. Yeah. Yeah. How's the wife? Yeah.
0: Let's try another one. Let's try parking. Rod?
8: I got, you know, people that you don't particularly know, somehow you end up on their text list. They send jokes to you. And I got one from somebody saying, what do you call a man who can't park? Answer, a woman. Hey, listen, sisters, I took up your cause. I wrote back to this idiot. What do you call a woman who sends a sexist text? Yeah? He wrote back and said, anything you like, she's probably so fat she can't hear you. Well, I'm probably wasting my time with him, to be honest.
1: I texted you those jokes in privacy, and if I knew...
7: Roy, I pulled up here tonight, you know what I mean, and the doorman was on the door, and he said, I said to him, would you mind watching me backing in here? And he said, why? Are you good at it?
0: We move on to shopping.
3: I really like farmers markets, but the only thing I don't like about farmers markets is they don't do loyalty cards and reward points, which I think would be brilliant if they did. If you went to a farmers market and the farmer said, if you buy a pound of my turnips, you can have a go on my tractor. Yeah, if you buy 2 pounds of turnips, I'll leave you alone for 5 minutes with my prettiest cow.
5: I don't like tractors anymore. I'm an ex-tractor fan.
1: I hate shopping. The things I like, it's not cool to go shopping, but I like knives, because I like to cook. So I like just go to Morrison's and stare at knives for half an hour. So I'm on suicide watch in all my supermarkets.
2: My girlfriend insisted that I go shopping to buy some new boxer shorts. She said that seeing the word next written on my pants was the most self-deluding piece of optimism.
0: Sound means it's the end of the programme and the time has come to pronounce this week's winner, and there was some fine work which I think has been much admired by our audience here. The up-and-comers featuring very strongly at the end with the Frank Bruno and the Bad Hanover and the Facebook work. Enjoyed that. Lucy and Rod with some fine material. But I think what I'm going to do is give the show tonight... basically because I feel as though I've been pounded into relentless submission. To the old guard, Roy and Stan, take it. All that remains for me is to thank our guests, John and Stephen, Lucy and Rod, Roy and Stan. Join us next time when three more teams of comedians will be told to act your age. Thanks for listening. Goodbye. Act Your Age was presented by me, Simon Mayo. The guests were John Richardson and Stephen Hall, Lucy Porter and Rod Gilbert, Roy Walker and Stan Boardman. The programme consultants were Lee Stewart-Evans and Will Ng. Act Your Age was devised and produced by Ashley Blaker and Bill Matthews.

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0: And now I tell you about time when Mrs. Faulty have to be in hospital. But you know what? She going to be okay.
1: You're sure you'll be all right?
2: What, Basil?
1: I said you're sure you'll be all right.
2: Will you get me my bed jacket?
1: Bed jacket?
2: In the drawer, the blue one, in the drawer. Now, you won't forget the fire drill tomorrow, will you?
3: No, I won't, dear, no. I can cope, you know. This one?
2: That's not blue.
1: Well, it's got blue things on it.
2: They're flowers, and I didn't ask for the one with the flowers, did I?
3: No, you didn't quite. No, I only picked that one up to annoy you, actually. I mean, what have you got all this stuff for?
2: What?
3: I mean, you're only here 3 days. You're going to play charades every night? This one?
2: Is it blue?
3: Well, it's bluish, I suppose.
2: Now, you will remember to collect the stuff from Thomas's, won't you?
3: Yes, I will.
2: Oh, and I forgot to scrape the mould off the cheddar this morning, so remind you.
3: Right.
2: And do try and find time to get the moose's head up.
3: Oh.
2: It's been sitting there for 2 weeks, Basil.
3: Yes, yes, yes.
2: I don't know why you bought it.
3: It will lend the lobby a certain ambience, Sybil. Has a touch of style about it.
2: Got a touch of mange about it.
3: That is not so.
2: It's got things living in it, Basil. It's nasty.
3: It is not nasty. It is superb.
2: I'm not going to argue with you, Basil. Just get it up out of the way. I don't want to snag any more cardies on it. And will you get me my telephone book, please?
3: I mean, it's not as if I don't have enough to do. I mean, I'm on my own. The Germans are arriving tomorrow.
2: Not till lunchtime. You could do it in the morning.
3: I've got the fire bill in the morning.
2: Well, that only takes 10 minutes in the bag.
3: Oh, I thought slavery had been abolished.
2: Don't you ever think about anybody but yourself? In the bag.
3: Oh, yes, in the bag. Yes, yes, let me do it. You just lie there with your feet up and I'll go and carry you up another 100 weight of lime creams.
2: I am actually about to undergo an operation, Basil.
3: Oh, yes, how is the old toenail? Still growing in, still burrowing its way down to the bone, still macheteing its way through the nerve, eh? Nasty old nail.
2: It's still hurting, if that's what you mean, Basil.
3: Well, it'll be out in the morning, poor little devil. Wonder if they'd mount it for me, just for old times.
2: I'm sure it's worth asking. You could hang it on the wall next to the moose. They'd go rather well together. Ah, there you are. Come along, out you go.
3: Oh, what are you talking to me? I'm sorry, I thought there was a dog in here.
2: Oh, no, no dogs in here.
3: I wouldn't bet on it.
2: Oh, no, not allowed. Now, come along, you're in the way.
3: Faulty's the name, Mr. Faulty.
2: Let's sit you up with it. Thank you, sister. Now, pop that under your tongue. You're still here?
3: Apparently.
2: The doctor's coming.
3: My God, a doctor? I mean, here in the hospital, whatever can we do?
2: You can leave.
3: Why do they call you sister? Is it a term of endearment?
2: Now, look, Mr. Faulty, I'm not going to ask you again.
3: Presumably you wouldn't mind if I said goodbye to my wife. She is under the knife tomorrow.
2: It's an ingrowing toenail.
3: Oh, you know, do you? Well, that'll help. Just take care, darling. If you can think of any more things for me to do, don't hesitate to call.
2: Finished?
3: Just. Thank you so much.
2: Not at all.
3: Charmed, I'm sure. Ingrowing toenail, right foot. You'll find it on the end of the leg. Evening, Major.
4: Evening, Faulty. Hampshire won.
3: Did it? Oh, isn't that good? How splendid.
4: Oh, Faulty,
3: my wife?
4: That's it.
3: Fine, absolutely fine. They're taking it out tomorrow morning.
4: Is she? Good.
3: No, not her, the nail. They won't have operated till tomorrow.
4: What?
3: The nail. They're taking it out tomorrow.
4: Well, how did she get a nail in her?
3: No, I thought I told you, Major. No, she's having her toenail out.
4: What, just the one of them?
3: Well, it's an ingrowing one, Major.
4: Oh, well, if it's causing you pain, you have it on.
3: Exactly. So, I'm on my own now. Start running this place properly.
4: So you're on your own, are you?
3: Apparently, yes.
4: Oh, she won't be away for long, will
3: no,
4: she?
3: No. Not unless there's a serious mistake.
4: Well, you've always got Elsie to help you.
3: Who?
4: Elsie.
3: Well, she left a couple of years ago, Major.
4: Funny, I thought I saw her yesterday.
3: No, I don't think so. She's in Canada.
4: Strange creatures, women.
3: Well, can't stand around all
4: day. I knew one once. Nice-looking girl. Tall, you know. Involved with a banker.
3: Really?
4: Don't remember the name of the bank.
3: Well, never mind.
4: I must have been keen on her because I took her to see India.
3: India?
4: At the Oval. Fine match. A marvellous finish. Now, Sally had to get 33 in about a half an hour, and she went off to Paula Hands or something. Women never came back.
3: What a shame.
4: And the strange thing was that throughout the morning she kept referring to the Indians as niggers. No, I said. Niggers are the West Indians. These people are wogs. No, she said. All cricketers are niggers.
3: They do get awfully confused, don't they? They're not thinkers. I see it with Sybil every day.
4: I do wish I could remember her name. She's still got my wallet.
3: As I was saying, no capacity for logical thought.
4: Who?
3: Women.
4: Oh, yes. I thought you meant Indians.
3: No. Wasn't it Oscar Wilde who said they had minds like Swiss cheese?
4: What do you mean, hard?
3: No, full of holes.
4: Indians?
3: No, women.
4: Oh.
3: Yes, can we help you?
5: Hello.
3: You see, 3 years at college, she doesn't know the time of day.
4: About 2 minutes to six.
3: What are you looking for?
5: My German book.
3: Oh, we got some Germans arriving tomorrow morning, Major. Yes, so Polly's brushing up another one of her languages.
4: Germans coming here?
3: Oh, just for a couple of days, Major.
4: I don't care much for Germans.
3: Well, I know what you mean, but...
4: Bunch of crats, that's what they are. All of them. Bad eggs.
3: Well, yes, forgive and forget, Major. I mean, God knows how, the bastard. Still. I'd better put the boots up.
4: Well, you've got to love them, I suppose, haven't you?
3: Germans?
4: No, women. I hate Germans. Love women.
5: What about German women?
4: Good card players. But mind, I wouldn't give them time of day.
5: Found it.
3: I don't know what you're bothering with that for.
5: Well, they said some of them didn't speak English.
3: Well, that's their problem, isn't it? I don't know why she's going to complicate everything. Got a cardy, did you?
4: By Jove! Nearly 6 o'clock, Voldy.
3: Is it?
4: Yes, well, when you're ready, I might have a fruit juice or
3: yes,
4: something.
3: Yes, well, I'll open up the moment I've done this, Major, yes?
4: No, immediate hurry.
3: Drunken old sod. Polly! Polly! Manuel! Oh. Yes, Fawlty Towers, hello. I was just doing it, you stupid woman. I just put it down to come here to be reminded by you to do what I'm already doing. I mean, what is the point of reminding me to do what I'm already doing? I mean, what is the bloody point? I'm doing it, aren't I? Yes, I picked it up, yes. No, I haven't had a chance yet. I've been at it solidly ever since I got back. Yes, I will, yes. No, I haven't yet, but I will. Yes, I know it is. Yes, I'll try and get it cleared up. Anything else? I mean, would you like the hotel moved a bit to the left? Or... Yes, right. Well, enjoy the operation, dear. Let's hope nothing goes wrong. Wish it was an ingrown tongue.
4: Yes!
3: Oh, it's the Admirable Crichton. Well...
6: You called, sir?
3: Last week, but not to worry. Oh, Buddha. Look, go and get me a hammer.
6: Como?
3: Hammer.
6: Hammer. Oh, a hammer sandwich.
3: Oh, do I have to go through this every time? Look, a hammer.
6: My hamster?
3: No, not your hamster. How can I knock a nail in with your hamster? Well, I could try. No, it doesn't matter. I'll get it. You come here and tidy. You know, tidy?
6: Oh, tidy, yes.
3: I get hammer and hit you on the head with it. Hammer.
6: And Mr. Fawlty put moose down on desk and go. I start tidy up like he say. But also, I use time to practicing English pronunciation.
7: Hammer. How are you, sir? You see, I speak English well. I learn it from a book. Hello. I am English. Hello.
6: And Major come in, but he no can see me because I cleaning up on floor behind desk.
7: I can speak English. How are you, sir?
6: And Major think you speak to him.
7: Ah, hello, how are you today?
4: I'm fine, thank you.
7: It's a beautiful day today.
4: Is it? Oh, yes, I suppose it is.
7: Yes, I can speak English. I
8: learned it from a book.
9: Did you? Did you really? Oh, there you are, Fawlty.
3: Yes, I'm just going to open up, Major.
9: Oh, fine. I say, that's a remarkable animal you have there, Fawlty. Where did you get it?
3: Samson's in the town.
9: Really? Well, what was it, expensive?
3: £12, I think.
9: Good. Oh. Japanese, was it?
3: Canadian, I think, Major.
9: I didn't know the Canadians was clever as that. My God.
3: He started early. Polly, what's that smell?
10: Flowers. I just got them from the garden.
3: Well, what are you stinking the place out with those for? What's happened to the plastic ones?
10: Being ironed.
3: Oh, will you answer that, please? I'm trying to put this up.
10: 40 towers. Oh, hello, Mrs. Fawlty.
3: I'm doing it! I'm doing it now! Tell her I'm doing it now!
10: He says he's doing it now. How's the nail?
3: I wish it was this one. There, tell the tyrant queen her cardies are safe forever. Mr. Moose is up. It's done, done, done.
10: It's up. Done, Dan. Did you lose a walk now?
3: Give it to me.
10: No, he just fell over Manuel, and he seems to have got himself jammed onto the football chair. And the flowers have just fallen on him. No, everything else is fine.
6: Mr. Fawlty, very kind to me. He only hit me once for making all these troubles. And I help him put Moose up on wall. It fixed very good.
11: Very good.
3: Right. Good.
11: He's good. He's good.
3: Well, go on, get back to your work.
11: Oh, see, see, see.
3: £12. Good morning.
12: Good morning.
3: You know there's a fire drill in a few minutes, do you?

0: Morning.
1: You know there's a fire drill in a few minutes, do you?
0: No, we didn't.
1: You hadn't read the notice?
0: No.
1: Right, well, when you hear the bell, if you'd be so kind as to get out for a few moments, we have to clear the building. Thank you so much.
2: Oh. Mr. Porter, you know it's nearly 12.
1: Yes?
2: Well, the fire drill.
1: Yes, I hadn't forgotten, you know. I just told somebody I can't cope. I mean, you know what you're doing, do you?
2: Help get people out of the bedrooms upstairs.
1: While learning two Oriental languages, yes.
2: Mr. Faulty?
1: Yes?
2: Who else is doing the upstairs?
1: Only you. It doesn't take a moment.
2: Yes, but I'm only here at meal times.
1: So?
2: Well, what happens if there's a fire when I'm not here? Who does the upstairs then?
1: Well, we'll worry about that when we come to it, shall we? What's the panic? There's always going to be an argument about everything. Hello, Faulty Towers. Oh, what is it now? Can't you leave me in peace? Yes, we're just going to have it. I hadn't forgotten. Yes, I know I need the key. It's on the top of the... Well, where is it? Well, what you put it in there for? Nobody's going to steal it, are they? Yes, I know that you know, but I don't. Yes, I do now. Thank you so much. I mean, why has she got to complicate it? I put something down.
3: Mr. Faulty, go into office to get key from inside the safe.
1: Well, what she put that for... Oh, I might have got... Sorry, Major. Only the burglar alarm. Sorry, Miss Tibbs.
4: What?
1: That was the burglar alarm. The fire drill's not for a couple of minutes. Sorry. Excuse me.
5: Hello, Miss Faulty.
1: No, my wife left the... excuse me.
4: Yeah?
1: Sorry, that wasn't the fire bell. Sorry, that was just the...
4: Oh, I thought there was a drill.
1: Yes, there is at 12 o'clock, but not yet.
4: But it is 12 o'clock.
1: Well, not quite. Thank you. Excuse me.
4: Yes? Will I make it 12 o'clock?
1: I'm afraid that wasn't the...
4: What time do you make it, Major?
1: Look.
5: Burglar's about, I think.
1: Look, it doesn't matter what time he makes it. It hasn't started yet.
4: What?
1: It hasn't started yet.
6: But that was the bell, wasn't it?
1: No.
4: He means the drill hasn't started. Again.
5: What drill? We didn't hear a drill.
1: No, look. That was the burglar alarm.
5: See?
4: The burglar alarm.
1: Yes.
4: Are they burglars?
5: Evidently.
1: No, what's the matter with you all? It's perfectly simple. We have the fire drill when I ring the fire bell. That wasn't the fire bell, right?
5: Well, how are we supposed to know that wasn't the fire bell?
1: Because it doesn't sound like the fire bell.
4: It did.
1: No, it didn't. The fire bell is a different... It's a semitone higher.
4: A semitone.
1: At least. Anyway, the fire drill doesn't start till 12 o'clock.
5: It is 12 o'clock.
1: Well, it is now, but that's because we've been standing about arguing about it.
4: Look, how on earth can you expect us to tell which bell is which? We haven't heard them yet, have we?
1: You want to hear them? Right, suits me. Here's the burglar alarm.
7: Ought we to catch them first?
1: There aren't any.
7: Then why does the alarm keep going?
1: All right, got that? Right.
4: What's happening now?
1: Now, here's the fire bell, right? It's a completely different sound. Listen. Well, where are you going?
4: Well, there's a drill, isn't there?
1: No. This is so that you can hear the bell, so you know in a moment when I ring the bell. What are you doing? Will you come back?
6: I'm going outside.
1: No, just listen to it, you old fool. Listen to it.
8: Fire, everybody else.
1: No. Will you shut up? Will you shut up?
8: It's
1: not fire, it's only bells. Where are you going? There isn't a drill yet. I'm just showing them what the bell sounds like. Now, will you go in there? Go help Chip.
8: Chip's not here.
1: Well, go and start the chip.
8: Chip.
1: When bell go, I then stay. No fire, only practice. Tell him, Polly. Thank you, ladies and gentlemen. Thank you so much.
7: Perhaps they're upstairs.
1: What's happening now? Now. Well, now that's settled, we'll have the fire drill, which will commence in exactly 30 seconds from now. Thank you so much. What are you doing? I mean, are you just going to stand there?
5: Well, what do you suggest?
1: Well, couldn't money do? You go in the bar and a few in the dining room. I mean, use your imagination. What? Well, this is supposed to be a fire drill.
5: There's only a few seconds.
1: Right, well, stay where you are, because obviously if there was a fire, you'd all be standing down here like this in the lobby, wouldn't you? I don't know why we bother, we should let you all burn.
3: It's true what Mr. Faulty say. To have guests in hotel is always big nuisance. But this day, I have my troubles too. I am work in kitchen, like I've been told, to make oil hot for chips, when suddenly, this little fire in saucepan. I hit fire with tea towel to put out. But towel catch fire too. It's not very nice. And more fire and bigger fire and more I try put out, more bigger it get. And hot. It's so hot, it set off alarm in lobby. And people think it's fire practice, so they all walk

0: outside front door, and I run to Mr. Fulton.
1: No, no.
2: Yes.
1: Look, will you get back in there?
2: Yes, no, no.
1: Shut up. I mean, just get over the bus.
2: Mr. Boss is fired.
1: Did you hear what I said?
2: No, but he's fired.
1: He's no fire. He's only Bill.
2: He's fired. He's fired. He's fired.
0: But Mr. Fulton no believe me. And he pushed me back in kitchen and locked door. And Polly shout to me through door. Then Mr. Fulton turn off bell, and they think everything is okay.
3: Well, I'll keep the fire department happy for another 6 months. Why me, Paul? Will you shut up?
4: Thank you, ladies and gentlemen. Come back in now.
5: Oh, that's nice.
6: I've had it.
1: Shut up! Mr. Fulton!
7: Yes?
1: This is an awful row.
7: Yes, I know. It's a right, I'll be okay. Thank you. Thank you so much for poking your nose in with...
0: And at last... Mr. Fulton unlocked door and he let me out. Oh, to save my life. I love Mr. Fulton and I fall at his feet. But there is much smoke from kitchen and I am on smoke too. And now Mr. Fulton, he understands what has happened and he shut kitchen door. Quick.
7: Right, ladies and gentlemen, could I have everyone down here in the lobby? Sorry to disturb you like this, but there is something that I think I ought to mention. I'm not quite sure how this has happened in this hotel before, and I'm not quite sure how it's started now.
8: What is it?
7: Well, the point is, can I put it this way? Fire!
8: What?
7: Fire!
8: Fire!
7: Fire!
8: Where?
7: Now! Fire! Fire! Fire!
6: Bring him
7: on!
6: What?
7: Bring him on! Right! Where's the key? Where is the gun? Would you believe it? Would you believe it? The first time we've ever had a fire here in this hotel and somebody's lost the key! And it isn't that terrible of this place! Oh, thank you, God! Thank you so bloody much!
0: And he threw a typewriter at the alarm bell to break glass.
7: Thank you!
0: Olé! It worked! And so now we have to put fire out. And all over hotel, we got things for to do this. Big red things, Mr. Fulton, he get one. But how it work?
1: Pull, man, pull! Right, open the door!
0: So I pull, but I pull wrong thing. And foam go all over Mr. Fulton. And he jump in air, and he hit head hard on my saucepan. Oh, he no move. He's dead? But it's okay. He wake up again in bed, in hospital, with big bandage round head.
9: Well, thank you for coming to see me.
10: Oh, not at all. I was just...
9: How are you feeling?
10: The fire!
9: It's all...
10: Fire!
9: It's out. There's not much.
10: Oh my God! Where is it?
9: What are you doing?
10: Gotta get back. Gotta get back.
9: Basil, will you get back into bed?
10: What is it now?
9: I'm going to call someone if you don't get back into bed.
10: Listen, Sybil, please. I'll handle this if you don't mind. Now, what sort of a room do you want?
9: Basil!
10: I can't stand around chattering all day. I've got to get back.
9: Basil, you are not well. The doctor says you've got concussion. You must rest.
10: I'll rest when I get to the hotel.
9: I've just spoken to Polly. They are managing perfectly.
10: Isn't it? Do you know what that fire extinguisher did? It exploded in my face. What is the point of a fire extinguisher? It sits there for months, and when you actually have a fire, when you actually need a bloody thing, it blows your head off. What is happening in this country? It's bloody Wilson.
11: Last night. Now, what are you doing out of your bed?
10: I'm going home, thank you so much.
11: Yes, well, we'll let the doctor decide that now, shall we?
10: No, let's not.
11: Now, come along.
10: Don't touch me, I don't know where you've been.
11: Yes,
10: we must, mustn't we? My God, you're ugly, aren't you?
11: Basil?
10: Hmm?
11: I'll get the doctor.
10: You need a plastic surgeon, dear, not a doctor.
11: Get back into bed.
10: You don't seem to realize that I'm needed at the hotel.
11: No, you're not. It's running beautifully without you.
10: Polly cannot cope.
11: Well, she can't fall over waiters or get herself jammed under desks or start burglar alarms or lock people in burning rooms or fire extinguishers straight in her own face. But I should think the hotel can do without her sort of coping for a couple of days. What do you think, Basil?
12: What?
10: Oh, hello, Doctor.
12: Out of bed, Mr. Fulton?
10: I saw her. Oh, there they are. Well, better get back into bed. dizzy.
5: You will for a time, Mr. Fawlty. You will.
10: Yes, quite, quite.
13: And Dr. hypnotize Mr. Fawlty to go to sleep.
5: You should get as much rest as you can. As much rest as you can. As much rest as you can.
13: And everybody tiptoes out. But Mr. Fawlty only pretend to sleep. He really wide awake. In meantime, at hotel, German peoples have arrived.
14: Gnädiges Fräulein, können Sie mir sagen, wann das Mittagessen serviert wird, bitte?
15: Um 1 Uhr. 5 Minuten.
14: Vielen Dank.
15: Bitte schön.
13: Germans go upstairs to rooms, and suddenly is Mr. Fawlty, with little suitcase and big bandage still round head. He escaped from hospital, and he no look very well.
16: Manuel?
17: Oh, Mr. Fawlty.
16: Ah, good evening.
17: Are you all right now?
16: Perfectly, thank you. Take this to the room, please, dear.
17: Are you sure you're all right?
16: Perfectly, thank you. Right as rain.
17: You okay?
16: Fine, thank you, dear. You go and have a lie down.
17: Okay?
16: Ah, there you are. Will you take my case? Take it upstairs.
17: Okay.
16: Take it. Take it.
17: I go get Polly.
16: I've already had one. Take it. Take it now. God, the people I have to deal with.
18: Sprechen Sie Deutsch?
16: I beg your pardon?
18: Entschuldigen Sie bitte. Können Sie Deutsch sprechen?
16: I'm sorry, could you say it again?
19: You speak German?
16: Oh, German! I'm sorry, I thought there was something wrong with you. Oh, the German.
19: You speak German?
16: Well, a little. I get by.
19: Ein bisschen.
18: Ah, wir wollen ein Auto mieten.
16: Well, why not?
18: Bitte.
16: Yes, a little bit tricky. Would you mind saying it again?
19: Please.
16: Could you repeat? Amplify? You know, yes, yes.
18: Yeah.
16: Yeah, yes. Well, we'll come back to that.
18: Wollen.
16: Wollen. Voluntary?
18: Ein Auto mieten.
16: Auto. Auto. Oh, I see. You're volunteering to go out to get some meat. Not necessary. We have meat here. We have meat here in the building. Ah, oh, Polly, just explain about the meat.
15: Oh, we weren't expecting you.
16: Oh, weren't you? They're Germans. Don't mention the war.
15: I see. Well, Mrs. Fawlty said you were going to have a rest for a couple of days, you know, in the hospital.
16: Idle hands get in the way of the devil's work, Fawlty. Now...
15: Right, well, why don't you go and have a lie down and I can deal with this?
16: Yes, yes, good idea. Good idea, Elsie. Yes, bit of a headache, actually.
20: We don't think you're well, Mr. Fawlty.
16: Well, perhaps not, but I'll live longer than you.
20: You must have hurt yourself.
16: My dear woman, a blow on the head like that is worth two in the bush.
20: Oh, no. But it was a nasty knock.
16: Would you like one? Next, please.
10: Polly, are these Germans too?
15: Oh, yes, but I can do it.
10: Right, right. Here's the plan. I'll stand there and ask them if they want something to drink before the war. Before their lunch. Don't mention the war.
21: Can we help you?
16: Are you speaking English?
21: Of course.
16: Ah, wonderful, wonderful. Ah, please allow me to introduce myself. I am the owner of Fawlty Towers. And may I welcome your war? Your war? You war? You war? You war? And hope that your stay will be a happy one. Now, would you like to eat first, or would you like a drink before the war? Meaning that our trespasses will be tied up with piano wire. Sorry, sorry. Got such a shrapnel on the wall. Korean, oh, sorry, Korean.
21: Thank you, we will eat now.
16: Oh, good, please, do allow me. May I say how pleased we are to have some Europeans here now that we are on the continent? I didn't vote for it myself, quite honestly, but now that we're in, I'm determined to make it work, so I'd like to welcome you all to Britain. The place is grilled, but that doesn't matter, there's life in the old thing yet. No, wait a moment, got a bit confused. Oh, yes, the place is grilled. In fact, the whole room's a bit warm, isn't it? I'll open the window. Have a look. And the veal chop is done with rosemary. It's funny. Thought you'd gone to Canada. And it's delicious and nutritious. In fact, it's really good. Really good.
21: Real is good.
16: Yes, doesn't matter. Doesn't matter. Never mind.
22: May we have 2 ex-mayonnaises?
16: Certainly. Why not? Why not indeed? We're all friends now, eh?
21: A prawn cocktail.
16: All in the market together. Old differences forgotten, and no need at all to mention the war.
10: Sorry, sorry. What was it again?
21: The prawn cocktail.
16: Oh, prawn, that was it. When you said prawn, I thought you said war. Oh, the war!
2: Oh, yes, completely slipped my mind. Yes, I've forgotten all about it. Hitler, Himmler and all that. Oh, yes, completely forgotten it. Just like that. Sorry, what was it again?
21: A prawn cocktail.
2: Oh, yes, Eva Prawn, yes. First, and Goebbels, too. I hardly remember at all.
22: And then Pickled Hank.
2: Hermann Göring, yes, yes. And von Ribbentrop's, that was another one.
21: And four cold meat salads, please.
2: Certainly. Well, I'll just get your hors d'oeuvres. Hors d'oeuvres, which must be obeyed at all times for that question. Sorry.
3: Will you please call your wife immediately?
2: Simon! Simon! She's in the hospital, you silly girl!
3: Yes, call her there.
2: I can't. I've got too much to do. Listen, don't mention the war. I mentioned it once, but I think I got away with it all right. So, it's all forgotten now, and let's hear no more about it. So that's two egg mayonnaise, a prawn Goebbels, a Hermann Göring, and four colded salads. Now, wait a moment. I got a bit confused here. Sorry, I got a bit confused because everyone keeps mentioning the war. So could you... What's the matter?
21: It's all right.
2: Is there something wrong?
21: Will you stop talking about the war?
2: Me? You started it?
21: We did not start it.
2: Yes, you did. You invaded Poland. Yeah, this will change, right? You'll like this one. There's this woman. She's completely stupid. She'd never remember anything. And her husband's in a bomber over Berlin. Oh, sorry. Yeah, she'll love this one. She'll
21: leave
2: it. Leave her alone. No, this is a scream. I mean, I've never seen anyone not laugh at
21: this. Go away!
2: Look, she'll love it. She's German. Here, watch. Who's this thing? Struck you, but no, not no, no, no. I'll do that for any more. Oh. He's coming. Oh. Stop it! I'm trying to cheer her up, you stupid crouch. Funny? Not funny, you're joking.
21: It's not funny for her, not for us, not for any German people.
2: You have absolutely no sense of humour, do you?
21: This is not funny!
2: Who won the bloody war anyway?
13: But by this time, doctors arrive from hospital.
5: Mr. Fawlty, you'll be all right. Come with me.
2: Fine.
13: But Mr. Fawlty no want to go back there. So he ran away and they after him and chase him around lobby. And he stand right under moose on wall when it fall on him. Oh! And he knocked out again.

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1: We present Alison and Maud by Sue Lim, with Denise Coffey and Miriam Margulies. Episode 1, Beds in the East Are Soft.
2: Morning, Daddy. How's Tricks?
3: I don't think much of this new bread.
2: It's granary, Daddy.
3: But it's got splinters in it, like eating gravel. Almost broke my few remaining teeth on the blooming stuff.
2: Alison says we must have roughage.
3: I've lived 84 years without roughage, and I won't have it forced on me now.
2: It's to keep us regular.
3: I know. She comes waltzing in and demands to know whether I've done my business. Chap doesn't want to be harangued about his bowels first thing in the morning.
2: Well, quite.
3: Tell her if she doesn't give it a rest, I shall come upstairs and crap in her handbag. That'll shut her up.
2: Yes, I think perhaps it would. Now, listen, Daddy. Mr. Mullet's coming today to start work on the hard standing.
3: The what?
2: The hard standing. Parking place thing in the front garden.
3: Oh, I don't like the sound of that. Hard standing.
2: How are you getting on with the crossword today, Daddy?
3: No, I haven't started it yet. Here, pass me the paper then.
2: What's wrong?
3: Damp shoulder. Oh. It's that blasted mattress Addison foisted on me last week.
2: The orthopedic one?
3: Oh, yes, it's like sleeping on blinking concrete.
2: I'll do it. But, Daddy, your old mattress did have a certain super quality, admit it. It reminded me of the Ngorongoro crater.
3: I won't hear a word against my old mattress. Many a blissful night's sleep I've had curled up on it. Oh, this new thing's an abomination. I've half a mind to put a match to it.
2: Look, I'll see if I can get a softer one for you. In fact, I know. My mattress is a bit too soft. We could just swap them over.
3: Oh, brilliant. Well done, my dear. We mustn't let Addison know, though. She went out and bought me this hard bastard specially. Made a big song and dance about it. I wouldn't like to hurt her feelings.
2: I know. She means well.
3: I sometimes think she needs a man in her life. Not like you, my dear.
2: God, no. I have hopes of Bernard, though, you know.
3: What? Have you got a soft spot for Bernard?
2: No, not for me. For Alison. I think she fancies him on the quiet.
3: Ah, let's ask him over, then. And his mother, too. I knew her during the war, of course. Hilda. Haven't seen her for, maybe over 50 years. Not since Bernard was a baby.
2: Almost impossible to imagine Bernard as a baby. It's a challenging concept. Rather like a baby crocodile. Well, I must slip up and give Alison a hand cleaning up the breakfast. One of the guests was a bit of a trial this morning.
3: Oh, shoot the bastards.
2: Well, obviously. But first, we have to get them to pay the bill. Now, don't forget, Daddy. Mr. Mullet will be arriving any minute. In fact, he can give us a hand to swap the mattresses over with that nephew of his, Jason.
3: Ah, Jason, Planet of the Apes.
2: Yes, it'll be easy peasy, you'll see. Alison's going to be out all day, some gardening course or other. By the time she gets home, the mattresses will be swapped round and she'll never be any the wiser.
3: Bingo! You are a treasure, Maud. You should have been a boy. There's no justice.
2: We've got to go, Danny. She goes ever so thirsty if I don't give her a hand.
3: St. Bernadette's surname, 8 letters.
2: Subiru.
3: I thought that was a pickup truck.
4: I don't think I'll go on that course today after all. Soft wood cuttings.
2: But you've been looking forward to it.
4: I've got a splitting headache. That wretched woman fussing over her boiled egg this morning. Too hard.
2: Indeed. Oh, forget about her. In any case, no one over 50 should wear lipstick at breakfast.
4: Oh, Maud, stop throwing those knives about. My head's killing me. Oh,
2: sorry. Look, my advice is go off on that gardening course. Loads of fresh air, lovely plants, handsome chaps like what's-his-name on the telly, Dan Thingy with the dark Byronic curls. You'll soon feel better.
4: No, I can't face it. I'm going for a lie down. Where's my fever, dear? I'll lie down with my bedroom window open and listen to the birds. Oh, what the hell is that? that?
2: I suspect it'll be Mr. Mallet's skip being delivered.
4: Oh, damn and blast. Sometimes the whole world seems to be against me. I never wanted the blinking hard standing in the first place.
2: Oh, come on, don't be silly. You've never been terribly interested in the front garden anyway.
4: I have. I love the front garden.
2: You said Laburnum was a dated old cliche.
4: Oh, God, that'll be Mr. Mallet. I can't face it. You go and deal with it.
2: Okay, okay. But just remember, we've got to have off-street parking if we're going to compete with Lindenwood Rock at San Gimignano.
4: San Gimignano. Stupid name for a B&B.
5: Good morning, Mr. Mallet. How's tricks?
6: Oh, fine, miss, fine.
5: Ready to get to grips with my hard standing?
6: Oh, blast, yes, miss. Jason will be arriving in a minute with a hooch chainsaw. Look, then we'll get started on it. Now, what do you want us to do with these trees and bushes, like?
5: Whip them out as discreetly as possible.
4: Don't touch anything.
5: Oh, dear, that's torn it. I think I'll go and put the kettle on.
6: Oh, that's the ticket, my darling. I'll just wet me whistle and then I'll get on the Bedford's about the hardcore.
4: What's happening? Where are you going, Maud?
5: Won't be a minute. I'm just going to put the kettle on.
4: Mr. Mallet, don't touch that bush.
6: Oh.
4: That's Daphne Odora Aureo Marginata.
6: Well, what would you like me to do with it, miss?
4: I suppose I'll have to move it. You'll have to dig it up with as big a root ball as possible, and wrap it in some sacking.
6: Sacking?
4: Oh, no, wait. I'll have to water it first. It should be rainwater, really, but my rainwater butt is absolutely stinking. I'll have to replant it in the back garden. It's completely the wrong time of year, of course. But I've got a feeling Daphne's resent root disturbance. Go and look it up in the RHS and 5 feet.
6: Have you got a bit of sacking for me then, miss, or would you like me to go and get some?
4: I think I've seen some lying about somewhere.
6: Right.
4: Mr. Mullet wants sacking.
2: Oh, I think that's a little harsh.
4: No, he's going to try and save my bush.
2: What bush?
4: Daphne Aureo Marginata. Have you ever smelt my Daphne in the spring, Maud?
2: I don't think I have.
4: Oh, it's divine. Spicy.
2: Daphne Aureo Marginata. Any relation of Camilla Parker Bowles?
4: Don't be silly, Maud. Haven't we got some sacking? I'm sure I've seen some somewhere.
2: Yes, where was it? I know, it's downstairs in Daddy's flat by the garden door. He had that sack of peanuts for the birds.
4: That's right. Brilliant, brilliant.
2: What's that? Jason's chainsaw, I think. You did say they could cut down the laburnum.
4: Oh, my God, I can't bear it.
2: You said laburnum was vulgar and poisonous.
4: No, Maud. We were talking about Linda Woodruff at San Gimignano. She's got 3 laburnums in her front garden. I said Linda was vulgar and poisonous. Oh, my God! Jason! Don't touch my Daphne!
3: Mallet, how are you?
6: Oh, very well, thank you, sir. And how are you keeping, Mr. Button?
3: Oh, not brilliant, I'm afraid.
6: Oh.
3: My daughter, Alison, the one with the nose, she's forced an orthopedic mattress on me.
6: She never has.
3: I'm afraid so, willy-nilly, and it's like sleeping on concrete. Oh. Yeah, come on, give it a try.
6: Oh, well, sir, I'm not sure.
3: Come on, it will take a minute. I just want your opinion as a man of the world. Coming plan, you see, a secret agenda.
6: Oh, right you are then, Mr. Butler. I'll just take my boots off.
3: Well, this way.
6: Right, yeah.
3: Oh, here we are. Oh, mind the chamber pot.
6: Sorry.
3: Don't worry. Damn things always getting in the way.
6: I could lay my hands on a nice commode if you think it might
3: help. No blasted commode. I'm not a blinking invalid. Now, have a lie down and tell me what you think.
6: Right, sir. Wow. It certainly firm, sir.
3: Firm, man? It's rock hard. Just shove up, will you? Let me have a go.
6: Right, you have it. I'll just...
3: Oh, blast. blasted thing is like granite.
7: Well, I've got to agree, it's hard, sir. So, what's your secret agenda?
3: Mr. Mike, I wish you weren't shouting through the window like that, Alison.
4: What on earth is going on?
7: Your father just asked me to have a look at his...
3: Shut up, Mullet. He came over queer for a moment, that's all. A little faint. So, naturally, I told him to lie down.
4: And what about you? You don't feel faint, I hope, Daddy.
3: No. I just lay down to put him at his ease.
4: Are you sure you're all right? I've heard there's a bug going around.
3: No, blasted, I'm tickety-boo.
7: Anyway, I feel much better now, thanks, miss. It must have been the fumes from Jason's chainsaw. I think I'll get to grips with that bush of yours.
4: All right, but be gentle. We must make the transition as easy as possible. Daddy, have you finished with your nuts?
3: What nuts?
4: That sack of peanuts for the birds.
3: Ah, yes. Well, we should get some more, you know.
4: Would you mind giving me the sack?
3: The sack?
4: The sack they came in. I need some sacking to go round the roots of my Daphne to transport it to the back garden. Oh, Mr. Mullet?
7: Yes?
4: Would Jason mind digging me a big hole?
7: Oh, blast no, miss. You just show us where, and Jason will get cracking.
8: Hello, Aberdeen Guest House.
9: Maud, it's Bernard. How are you?
8: Oh, fine, thanks, Bernard. How are you?
9: Oh, not too bad, thanks. Although, I've just discovered I've got damp and decay under my dado.
8: Oh, dear. That's bad luck.
9: Yes, it'll all have to be stripped off and replastered. I was wondering if I could possibly book my mother in for a few days whilst we have the work done.
8: Your mother?
9: Yes.
8: To stay here with us, you mean? What a good idea. When would that be exactly?
9: The week after next.
8: Well, we haven't got a ground floor room, you know. Could she manage the stairs?
9: I think so. She's quite nimble for an octogenarian. She was still line dancing at 78, you know.
8: Really? What an inspiration.
9: Yes. So, I was wondering, might it be possible for me to drop by and do a recce, as it were? Look at the rooms? I'll be coming over your way later on this morning. In a few minutes, in fact, if it's not inconvenient.
8: Of course. We'd be delighted to see you. Mr. Mullet's landscaping our front garden at the moment, so chaos reigns, I'm afraid. Try parking by the charity shop.
9: Fine. See you in about half an hour, then.
8: Tickety-boo.
10: Daphne. Citrus. Oh, sounds painful. Dahlia. Frightfully common. Ah, Daphne. Good heavens, I had no idea there were so many. Daphne Bellua, Jacqueline Postil, Daphne Blagayana, Daphne Vinidium, Daphne Odora Oreo Marginata. All resent transplanting. Oh, hell, that's all I need. A resentful evergreen in the back garden glowering at me for years.
3: We're through here,
10: Mother. Daddy? Maud's
3: room.
10: What's he doing up here? Whatever next? Daddy?
4: Why are you going into Maud's room?
7: He wanted to show me.
3: With a view. This used to be my bedroom. In the old days.
7: Very nice, too. No fitted wardrobes, though, if you don't mind my saying so. They do a nice range in do-it-all. I could whip a couple in here in no time.
4: No. Maud never uses the wardrobe anyway. As you can see, she just throws everything down on the floor.
3: I think I'll just sit down on Maud's bed for a minute.
4: Terrible soft mattress, just like your old one. I'm surprised Maud isn't crippled with arthritis. We'll have to replace it one of these days.
3: Oh, lovely.
4: Don't get too comfortable there, Daddy. You might do untold damage to your vertebrae.
7: I slipped a disc once at a wedding in Charteris. Too much leapfrog milk. Was flat on my back for 6 weeks. Oh, happy days.
4: So, Daddy brought you up here to see the view, Mr. Mullet? That's rather odd. My bedroom's the one with the view. Maud's just looks out onto the back of the charity shop.
3: Oh, yes, it's your bedroom I was thinking of, my dear. Oh, never mind. I feel quite sleepy now.
4: Oh, who has that. The Smiths said they wouldn't be arriving till 4, and the Perkinses have gone out on an all-day pilgrimage to Walsingham. Maud!
11: Okay, I'll get it. Oh, hello, Bernard. Come on in.
12: How are you, Maud?
4: It's Bernard. Quick, put on my lipstick. Excuse me a moment, Mr. Ballard.
7: So this is the mattress you're thinking of moving, is it, sir?
3: Oh, yes, yes. Oh, lovely. Yeah, it'll have to be when she's out, though, or my name will be mad.
7: Oh, right, yeah, sir. Well, I'll just get back downstairs now. See how Jason's getting on with that young lady's aunt.
4: Look, Bernard, before Alison comes down, I must just ask you, could you do me a favour?
12: Oh, certainly, Maud. Happy to oblige. Oh,
4: thank you so much. Look, we need to get Alison out of the house for a bit.
12: Oh.
4: We want to swap my mattress for Daddy's because his is too hard. Mm-hmm. But she bought it for him as a special present recently, so we don't want to hurt her feelings.
12: Ah, I see. That accounts for the slight touch of cloak and dagger.
4: Yes. Look, would you mind asking her to go to the garden centre with you or something?
12: Mm, certainly. Ah.
13: Good morning, Alison.
4: Good morning, Bernard. How are you? And how's your mother?
12: Oh, excellent. Thank you. Very well indeed.
4: So, would you like a cup of tea? I'm so sorry. I haven't got last month's receipts in order for you yet.
12: Oh, no need. No need. And I won't have any tea, thank you. I just called round to discuss the possibility of my mother staying here for a few days in a fortnight's time, whilst I have some damp proofing done.
4: Your mother stay here? Mm. But how delightful. We'd be honoured, wouldn't we, Maud?
11: Oh, yes. Be terrific.
4: We must just check the bookings book and make sure.
11: Well, I'm sure Swallows is free.
12: So I just popped by to check that your stairs weren't too steep.
4: Oh, I hope they're not.
12: No, no. I've never really taken much notice of your stairs before, but they're nice and wide, and you've got a lovely handrail.
4: Oh, thank you, Bernard.
11: Yeah, well, Bernard was saying he'd also like to pick your brains, Alison, about gardening, actually.
4: Oh, gardening? Of course, Bernard, nothing would give me greater pleasure. I didn't think you were interested.
12: Well, gardening's beginning to grow on me. I was just on my way to the garden centre, as a matter of fact, and I wondered if you could possibly come along and give me some advice. I think I might permit myself a pot of something on my patio this year.
4: Certainly. You can hold the fort here, can't you, Maud?
11: Oh, God, yes. Make a day of it if you like. We'll be fine.
7: Just to say, Jason's dug you a massive grit hole out the back, miss.
4: Oh, good. I'll get a new Daphne Oreo marginata at the garden centre. Don't bother to try and replant the old one, Mr. Mullet. Hey. You can just throw it in the skip with the laburnum.
7: Oh, right you are, miss. I'll tell Jason to crack on with his chainsaw, then.
4: I might even see if they've got a different Daphne. Daphne Bulua Jacqueline Postil, perhaps. It's received the RHS Award of Garden Merit, apparently.
12: I've parked on the forecourt of the Congregational Church.
11: Well, don't forget, Bernard. It won't be long till you'll be able to park on our hard standing.
12: Mmm, that will be a treat.
4: Oh, look at that wonderful euphorbia, Bernard. Do you like euphorbia?
12: I'm not sure. I think I've read somewhere that they have irritating sap.
4: Ah, yes, I believe you're right. They do have a marvellous architectural quality, though, don't they?
12: I developed a very nasty rash once as a result of a close encounter with a mallow, and it left me a bit wary about physical contact with plants.
4: Oh, but one can get so much pleasure from brushing against a scented leaf geranium or caressing a basil leaf. Have you ever pinched out tomatoes, Bernard?
12: I can't say I have, although I do select the on-the-vine kind when I'm at the supermarket.
4: It's wonderful, the smell of tomato leaves on one's fingers. Gardening can be quite a sensuous experience, you know.
12: Oh, well, I do have a great deal of time for that Charlie Dimmock.
4: Do you really, Bernard? You surprise me.
12: Oh, yes, the way she tosses her hair about. I find it mildly unsettling.
4: Good grief. I'd never have thought it.
10: Mind you, those television gardeners are becoming more and more charismatic, aren't they? There's something rather magnetic about Alan Titchmarsh. I like the way his eyes don't quite match. I find that quite sexy.
12: Do they have toilets here?
10: Oh, yes, I think their lavatory's over by the cafe. Would you care for a cup of tea, Bernard, or a hot chocolate before we go?
12: I don't think so, thank you, Alison. I wouldn't want to spoil my lunch.
10: You never know. Charlie Dimmock might be there, doing a book signing or something.
12: I think that's a bit unlikely. Anyway, you've kindly advised me as to the right kind of petunias, and you've selected your Daphne, so perhaps we should be thinking about calling it a day.
10: Oh, I suppose so. I could live in the garden centre. It's such a shame their range of Daphnes was so limited. I believe there's a specialist Daphne nursery in Cornwall. It would be lovely to go there, wouldn't it? Do you like Cornwall, Bernard?
12: Not really. I once had a terrible attack of colic on Bodmin Moor.
10: Oh, dear.
12: Yes. I usually have a bottle of milk of magnesia in my glove compartment, but foolishly I'd left it on the table back at the little chef. I had to stop the car and walk about in a field. I was doubled up behind a hawthorn hedge for half an hour. I've never felt quite the same about Cornwall since.
10: Understandable.
8: There you are, Daddy. A nice soft mattress, just how you like it. Thanks so much, Mr. Mullet. And Jason.
7: Happy to be of service, miss. You can go and get the hardcore now, Jason.
8: Good God! Look at those stains! Oh, isn't it odd how mattresses seem to acquire stains, even though one has absolutely no memory of any catastrophic events which could have caused them?
7: They do a very nice range of mattress protectors these days, miss. I'm sure I could lay my hands on some at a discount if you were interested.
8: Well, it's a bit late for this mattress, I'm afraid. Ugh. It reminds me of that speech by Churchill. I have nothing to offer but blood, toil, tears and sweat.
3: Well, I don't want a blasted mattress protector anyway. I'm not incontinent yet.
7: No, of course not. Me and Eileen's got a mattress protector ourselves, as a matter of fact. She's very particular about her bed, is my missus. Maybe you'd like one for your mattress upstairs, miss, being as it's more or less brand new one, like.
8: No, thank you, Mr. Mullet. It'll be fine. But if we ever do change our minds, or indeed our sheets, we'll let you know. Oh, my God, that fern. I must be sorry.
7: Fine figure of a woman you're, Maud, Mr. Butler. To tell you the truth, I've always admired her from afar, in a manner of speaking. She's got a lovely set of manners on her, and she's good for a laugh, too. I tell you, I could have been proper smitten with her if I hadn't have been already shacked up with my old Eileen.
3: Oh, give us a rest, will you, Mullet, old boy? I'm trying to have a kip.
12: I hope you can get your Daphne into my boot, Alison.
10: Oh, I think it'll be all right.
12: Oh, I've often wished I had a hatchback.
10: Have you ever thought about a Volvo?
12: I don't think so, really. They're terrible gas guzzlers, you know.
10: Right. I think that's all. Very nice. Just there. Sort of smuggling up to your petunias.
12: Yes. I do hope Mother approves of those petunias. I'm afraid she might prefer flowers to be big and double rather than single and small.
10: Oh, single and small is much more elegant, Bernard. You must try and educate her.
12: This is quite a pleasant car park, isn't it?
10: Is it? Oh, I suppose so.
12: Parking's so important these days. It was a brilliant idea of Maud's to turn your front garden into a hard standing.
10: Really?
12: Oh, yes. There's nothing like assured on-site parking. But then Maud sees straight to the heart of things, doesn't she?
10: She certainly knows nothing about gardening.
12: Ah, but think what she does know. A degree in engineering, most unusual in a woman.
10: She was always the tomboy.
12: I must ask her one day to tell me about her time in Africa. I'm sure she has some fascinating stories.
10: She's terribly untidy, though.
12: But that in itself is somehow rather endearing, I feel. Sometimes I think I'm trapped in my own methodical routines and long for someone to rip down my flowcharts and teach me how to rumba.
10: Do you really, Bernard?
12: Someone like Maud, perhaps.
10: Maud's manner may be carefree and attractive, Bernard, but I can assure you that living with that kind of disorder is a complete nightmare. You have absolutely no idea.
8: Right you are, 14th to the 21st. Excellent. We look forward to it. Thanks very much. It's from Mrs. Radcliffe, 14th to 21st. I have to remember to put that in the book. Well, I signed it. Hello. How's the garden centre? Did you educate Bernard in the horticultural arts, Alison?
10: I did my best, but I'm not quite sure if gardening is what Bernard really wants.
12: Oh, pleasant enough expedition, but I'm not sure my fingers are quite green enough. And did you have a useful and productive time while we were out?
8: Oh, terrifically useful and productive. Thank you. Yes, I even took a booking for a whole week.
10: Oh, good.
8: Alison, where's the bookings book? I couldn't find it.
10: It's up on this shelf, where it always is.
8: Oh, right. So it is. Right here. Yes, I'll just put Mr. and Mrs. Radcliffe in.
10: Mm-hmm.
8: Mr. and Mrs. Radcliffe, 14th to 21st. There, done.
10: When was it your mother would be coming to stay, Bernard?
12: Oh, the week after next, if it's convenient.
10: Mm-hmm. Oh, wait. The week after next is the 14th to the 21st. Maud!
8: What?
10: You nitwit! You've double booked us.
8: Oh, no.
10: That was Bernard's mother's room you offered to the Radcliffes.
12: Oh, don't worry. I'm sure I can find somewhere else for Mother. San Gimignano, perhaps.
10: Oh, I wouldn't hear of it. Linda Woodruff has polycotton sheets. Ours are 100% Egyptian cotton. Your mother must stay with us, Bernard, as our guest, naturally, in acknowledgement of all your kindness to us.
12: How kind. But how will you manage?
8: Oh, she can have my room and Alison and I can share.
10: I'm afraid your mother would have to share our bathroom, Bernard, if she wouldn't mind.
12: Oh, no, I'm sure she wouldn't mind. She urinates fairly infrequently, really, for an octogenarian.
10: You'll have to tidy up your room, Maud.
8: Of course I'll tidy it up. It'll be immaculate. And there's a lovely armchair in there. She can sit by the window and do her tapestry.
12: Thank you, Maud. How thoughtful.
10: Oh, we'll spare no efforts to make her comfortable, Bernard. And of course she'll have a great time reminiscing with Daddy about the past. Oh, there's just one thing, though, Maud.
8: What?
10: We'll have to get rid of that awful old mattress of yours and get a nice new orthopedic one, like the one I bought for Daddy last week.
12: Oh.
10: Ah.

0: Alison and Maud was written by Sue Lim. The cast was Denise Coffey as Alison, Miriam Margolyes as Maud, Josh Ackland as Father, Chris Emmett as Mullet, and Jeffrey Whitehead as Bernard. The producer was Jonathan James Moore.
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0: I'm at the Nelsons today. Number 31, two doors down from Miss Black. I'm 5 years cleaning here. I don't mind it too much, because apart from the school holidays, I've the place to myself. Bill and Laura Nelson, they both work. She's a doctor. He's another big shot in the civil service. The three kids, all still at school. Layla, the dad and her Clapton fan. And then there's the twins, Ben and Sam. They're like all the kids in Marlborough Road. They think houses come with cleaning ladies attached. There's a Spanish girl who works for them as well. Purification, her name is. She smiles a lot. And I get on in here. Hello? It's only me. Good. There's nobody here. I hope they've locked up that part. Well, here's the ironing. There's enough of it. He must change his shirt twice a day.
1: Open the door! Open the door!
0: I wish you'd be
1: here.
2: Look, Fintan! You should have come down the back.
3: Is this a good time?
2: Come on, then.
3: Thanks.
2: You can talk to me while I do the ironing. Go on through there. Will you have a cup of tea? The kettle's just boiled.
3: That'll be lovely.
2: I bring my own tea bags every day. I like real tea.
3: So do I.
2: Oh, great. You'll be lucky to get a decent cup of tea in this lane. They're all on the chamomile and the lemon and ginger. I can't be doing with it. It's supposed to calm your nerves. There's no sign it's working. There you are. There you go. There's your milk and your sugar.
3: So you've the place to yourself?
2: Uh-huh. Apart from the base.
3: The what?
2: Did you not hear it when you rang the bell? It talks away to itself. It's in the front room in its cage. Red and blue coloured thing. It's bigger than a hen.
3: A macaw?
2: Aye, that's right, a macaw. A macaw called Chutney.
3: Chutney?
2: Yes. It flew into the lane last summer from the park. They put an ad in the Telegraph, but the owner was never found. But the note was someone called Sammy.
3: How?
2: When it gets excited, it keeps shouting, "I'm coming, Sammy!"
3: Can I see it?
2: Well, wait till the kids or the wee Spanish girl gets back. I try not to go near it.
3: Oh, this is where the Spanish girl lives. I overheard Victor trying to chat her up yesterday. I believe her name is Purification.
2: That's right. She'll not have her sorrows to seek with a name like that. God love her if she thinks it's normal Belfast life here in Marlborough Road. She'll go back to Spain thinking we're all head cases.
3: Sally, what about the maids to order job?
2: Well, I haven't mentioned it to anybody but you.
3: Have you decided yet?
2: I'm really tempted. I wouldn't have to clean for a start. Just supervise all their cleaners. And they'd give me a petrol alarm.
3: When do you have to let them know?
2: Well, I say, look, Sally, I'm just off for a swim. I am so stressed. I need time to unwind. I can't cope. I've totally blanked. Can't write a word.
0: I'm sure a swim would help you. Did you want me to?
2: Sally, I need a favour. I wondered if you could bear to come and serve drinks for us tomorrow night. I know it's short notice, but Tony has asked several people to dinner. Oh, Fintan. Heavens, for a minute I thought I was in the wrong house. What are you doing here?
3: Having some tea with my friend Sally.
2: Oh, right. Sorry, I didn't mean to interrogate you. It's just Tony, that's my husband, Fintan. You haven't met him yet. He's entertaining the minister tomorrow night and one or two others.
3: The minister?
2: From the Northern Ireland office. He has a window.
3: A window?
0: That means he's run out of other things to do.
3: Oh.
2: It's so typical of Tony to dump everything on me at the last minute because I manage so well. No consultation. Honestly, you think my thesis wasn't important. Isn't that right, Sally?
0: Well, Claire, you could always go to a restaurant. I'm sure the minister's not short of bob or two.
2: Oh, I don't think so. So impersonal. It's really up to us to show him how normal life is here in Northern Ireland, away from the politicians and terrorists. He's very nice, Fintan. Why don't you drop in after the performance?
3: Well, I...
2: Oh, do, please. It'd be lovely to see you. He's very arty. Loves opera. I'm sure he'd love to meet you. The last one was a total Philistine, wasn't he, Sally?
0: Oh, I thought he was English.
2: Sally! You're a hoot! No, seriously, Fintan, you'd like him. Very erudite. I met him at a do last week. He was so impressed with the subject of my thesis.
0: Claire's writing about Maud Gonne's periods.
2: Why, not quite. The pre-menstrual mood swings of Maud Gonne, actually.
3: Oh, yes, you did tell me. Sounds fascinating.
2: Well, I'm off. I need my 20 lengths and the PE centre closes at 2. Oh, have you been yet, Fintan? a great resource on our doorstep. Labour Party policy from the 70s. Install leisure centres all over Belfast. The idea was to placate the masses, get them off the streets.
4: It obviously worked then.
2: Sally, you're so cynical, isn't she, Vincent? Have you been?
3: No, the Tai Chi keeps me fit.
2: You'll come to us tomorrow night then. I'm making a cassoulet.
3: Yes, it'll be at least 11, though.
2: Oh, don't worry, the food'll keep. And anyway, we're night owls. Well, I'm off. I'll see you tomorrow, Sally. Oh, can you just work through?
4: I'm not sure. I might have to go out. I have an appointment.
2: Oh? Anything interesting? You know, I didn't mean to phone you last night, Sally. I wondered if everything was fine. Maybe you and I could find time for a chat tomorrow. And if there's anything you want to tell me, don't hesitate, okay? Bye, Vinton.
3: Bye. Well, she does talk in riddles.
4: She's away with affairs. But she's not a bad old spud. She means well. He's always out gallivanting about with these government types. I think he leaves her far too much on her own.
3: Does she know anything about the maid's daughter, Joe?
4: Do you think that's what she was hinting at?
3: I'm sure of it.
2: Evie, is something wrong?
5: I thought I'd pop home and have a chat about tomorrow night.
2: Evie, why are you here?
6: Excuse me? I thought this was my home.
2: You know what I mean. It's only 2:30.
5: Evie isn't feeling well.
2: You mean you have games today?
6: Yes, and I'm bleeding to death, if you must know. Not that you care.
2: Evie, your period only seems to bother you on Wednesdays.
6: Yes, and I suppose you would like me to run round the hockey pitch, losing pints of blood just so that you can have a stupid house to yourself.
5: Darling, she's obviously feeling unwell. Evie, sweetheart, go up to bed. I'll bring you some hot chocolate.
6: Thanks, Dad.
2: Honestly, Tony, she has you wrapped around her little finger. This is a complete act to get off games.
5: Well, I thought she looked a bit pale.
2: She's wearing white makeup.
5: You make such an adversary of her. She needs an ally.
2: She started.
5: Oh, just take her off this hot chocolate. I can't do her any harm to spoil her this once.
2: Just once? I could be walking around this house with a tumour the size of a turnip on my nose and no one would pay any attention.
5: I called in to give you details about Harvey McLeod's visit. Now, there'll be two special branch chaps with him. Maybe they could sit in the TV room.
2: Well, they have to have dinner as well.
5: Didn't you say you were making a cassoulet?
2: Yes.
5: Well, make a bit extra. It's not like it's chomps.
2: That's not the point. Anyway, would you like a bit of lunch?
5: Lovely. I haven't had time to eat. Let me take this up to her.
2: Right. It's me done for the day. Here we go.
4: I'll shut up, you.
7: Kids!
8: Hi, Sally.
4: What are you doing around the front?
7: We're running away from Puri. She walked down the lane with Victor McFonka.
9: He's so smelly.
10: He smells like fingers.
11: You may have come through the park. We ran away from them.
4: Well, I'm sure Puri will be back in a minute.
7: Sally, can I get a ride up the lane on your motorbike?
4: I have to call into McDonald's for a minute. But I'll be back down. Away upstairs and get out of your uniforms.
7: Claire?
2: Oh, Sally.
4: I just remembered I have something to do tomorrow afternoon, so I won't be able to work through. But I could be back here by 5. Is that any use?
2: Oh, that'd be wonderful. It's going to be chaos.
4: Well, that'll be a change. How are you, Tony? Did they blow up your office?
5: Very funny.
2: Sally, Tony's been telling me the minister's bringing his dog.
4: Hi. Eddie McElwain had a feature on it in the Telegraph. A full page on a dog. It's called Muffin. Oh. I mean, like, who in their right mind would call a dog Muffin?
2: Who says it in his right mind?
5: No need for sarcasm, Claire. He's a good boss. Treats his civil servants like they have minds.
2: Oh, where will we put it?
5: Put what?
2: Muffin.
5: It just follows him around. It's very well behaved. Listen, I should be getting back to the office. I'll try not to be late tonight.
2: Okay, will you get the wine on your way home? I'd feel happier if it was here.
5: Right, anything else?
2: Please try to get home early.
5: I will, I promise.
2: I'm sure it'll be after 9, as usual.
4: Claire, you'll not change him now.
2: Aye.
4: Listen, don't worry about the old dog. Sure, it's like a zoo round here anyway. I may go back down, see if Fury's turned up.
9: There, that'll serve Hob of Victor McVodka right.
7: Can you print it out, Simon?
9: Yes, no problem. I'll change the script to italic. It'll look better that way. There you go.
7: Jimmy, let me read it.
9: Here.
7: The king sits in Dunfermline Toon, drinking the blood of red wine.
9: Oh, where can I get a scaly skipper to sail this ship of mine? What is this?
12: Go on, read the rest.
9: Victor, you can sail my shop any time. P.S. Wait for the next letter.
12: My shop? Anna, you can't read.
9: Yes, I can. Look. S-H-O-P.
12: Shop. You're right. It should be ship. It's easily done. The I and the O are very close on the keyboard.
9: What does it mean? Why is it about shops?
12: Ships. It's about ships. I asked Mum if she knew a Scottish poem and she showed me this in a poetry book. So I copied it. Anyway, that's how poets tell you they love you. Look, I'll sign it E because her name is Edith.
9: There. Let's go and post it through the door then. Oh, turn off the computer. My mum would go mad if she knew we were on it.
13: Oh, hi, Layla.
14: Hi. Have you seen Puri?
13: We've lost her.
14: No, we've been to Nana's.
13: Where's Ben?
14: Reading chutney.
13: He'll be here in a minute.
14: We need to find Puri. She's talking to Victor Madvodka, and she's disappeared.
13: Maybe he kidnapped her?
14: Highly unlikely. Several witnesses saw them together.
13: Us?
14: Precisely. Anyway, we've written him a letter and signed it E from Miss Black.
13: Why?
9: Remember we told you he pushed us out of the door of Miss Black's and said nasty things about our hamsters?
13: Yes.
14: Well, we're paying him back. When he reads this letter, he'll think Miss Black wants to be his lover.
13: What's going on?
9: Hi, Ben. We're posting this letter to Victor and Grodka.
15: Listen! Shut up! What's that noise?
13: It sounds like a dog.
15: Miss Black doesn't have a dog. Maybe Victor McVodka has got Puri and he's torturing her.
13: Don't be stupid.
9: No, just listen, it is a dog.
13: Let's get Sally.
2: Sally! Have you found Puri? I need to get home.
6: Sally, there's a wee dog barking to Miss Black's.
15: It's trapped in the room above the lane.
2: That's Victor's room, sure he doesn't have a dog.
6: He must have. Come and listen.
15: Come on. Come on. Come on.
14: Actually, it doesn't sound like a real dog, does it, Sally?
16: No, you're right there, Simon, it doesn't. I would say it's probably something on the radio. Now, clear off the lot. As I thought I told you to get out of your uniforms.
15: We were looking for Puri.
14: Yes, we think Victor's kidnapped her.
16: Well, I'll go in and ask him. Now, scoot. If you get changed quickly, I'll give you a ride in the bike.

0: Well, I'll go in and ask him. Now, scoot. If you get changed quickly, I'll give you a ride in the bike. I know you're in there.
1: Quiet, everybody, right, please. What are you doing here? I thought you only came the young day.
0: The Nelson kids are looking for purification.
1: And what has that to do with me?
0: If you happen to bump into her, would you send her down? Because if she doesn't show up in the next 5 minutes, I might have to give Dr. Nelson a ring at the surgery.
2: Well, was it a dog, Sally?
0: No, it was something on the radio.
2: What?
0: Nothing for your wee ears.
2: Oh, and before the watershed too. My mum would have turned it off.
0: I am sure she would, Simon. Right, kids. Now, Puri's on her way and I'm off.
3: Come on.
0: Right. Who's first for a ride up the lane then?
4: Me, I'm going to help her.
5: Yoo-hoo, I'm home. Vincent, off to delight the Belfast audiences with that rich baritone.
6: You're very kind, Miss Black.
5: Not at all. I see from today's newspaper Harvey MacLeod was at the opera last night. He has Northern Irish roots, you know. I used to work for his Uncle Hector, the famous neurosurgeon.
6: Yes, so I believe. Actually, I'm going to meet him tomorrow night.
5: Oh?
6: Yes, he's coming to number 25 for supper.
5: To the McDonald's? Oh, yes, Tony works for him.
6: Yes.
5: When did they invite you?
6: This morning.
5: Oh. Oh, well, I expect Claire came in to invite me. Did you tell her I would be back later?
6: Well, actually, she didn't come in here. I was in number 31 having tea with Sally.
5: With Sally?
6: Yes. She's very easy to talk to.
5: For someone who hasn't had the benefit of third-level education, she's very nice.
6: Oh, she and I have a lot in common, then. I haven't had the benefit of third-level education, either.
5: What do you mean?
6: I left school at 16.
5: But to train as a singer, Fintan, to sing, hardly the same thing. Anyway, Sally will be there, of course, tomorrow night, but not as a guest, I expect.
6: No. Hardly as a guest.
5: I must just pop in next door to speak to Claire about something. Bye, Fintan. I hope it's a good show. Oh, a letter. To Victor. Is he in?
6: He's upstairs, I think.
5: Beavering away.
6: So I believe. Give it to me. I'll put it under his door. I need to go upstairs. I forgot my key.
7: Where shall I put this wine?
8: Front room for now, I think.
7: Are we using the dining room?
8: Yeah, but we're not sitting down. I thought I'd do a buffet. We have 16 coming.
7: 16? I thought it was 12. Well,
8: the McHughes are coming after all. Fintan Fanning is going to drop in later on.
7: Fintan Fanning?
8: Yeah, Miss Black's opera lodger. Oh, I'm afraid I had to ask Edith.
7: You're not serious.
8: She invited herself, actually. Mm. She came in to tell me how thrilled Fintan was to be asked, so... I could hardly not ask her. I felt so guilty since that incident with Mikey throwing up all over our path.
9: Claire, for God's sake, he's a friend of Evie's. That's not our responsibility.
8: Well, it's Dawn. And she's dying to meet Harvey MacLeod. She knows some uncle of his. That neurosurgeon she worked for is his uncle, apparently.
9: Well, you better make sure she doesn't hog him all night. She could bore for hours.
8: Yeah, I'm going to start the cassoulet now. It's better started the night before. Pour me a glass of wine.
5: I'm back.
8: Oh, Sally, thank God. I'm in bits. I've been up since dawn watching this cassoulet. I used a French recipe and it's so time-consuming.
5: Give me next spaghetti. Sure, everybody likes that.
8: I wanted something a bit different.
0: Well, it smells nice anyway. Why don't you go and have your bath or something, leave me to get on that?
8: Oh, God, that'd be wonderful. Could you just break the crust on this for me in about half an hour? Look, like this. Careful, it's heavy.
0: Sausages and beans.
8: Haricots, they're called, and it's Toulouse sausage.
0: Looks like baked beans to me, but sure, what would I know? Now, do you want the glasses out in the drawing room?
8: That'd be great, Sally. We've 3 hours till they arrive, and Tony's promised to be home by 6.
5: Okay.
8: So he can do the fires.
5: Here, Mum.
10: God, that looks minging.
0: I hate things, too.
8: Cassoulet!
10: Whatever, gives you wind. Bet you Harvey whatever is cold here.
8: Evie, Dad says Harvey loves his food, and this recipe is out of Larousse Gastronomique. I'm sure he'll appreciate it.
10: Yeah, not if he spends all next day farting. Oh,
8: don't be so vulgar. Are you dressing up?
10: Why? Is it a fancy dress?
8: No, but it's not a pyjama party either.
10: Yeah, well, I'm going out anyway. Mikey and I are going to Happy Hour.
8: Huh? You've recovered from your pains, then?
10: Yes, as a matter of fact, for all the sympathy I got from you.
5: Claire, away and have your bath.
8: Oh, I won't
0: Evie,
8: be long.
0: Come on, give me a hand to clear this table in.

0: You can steal my ship anytime. Signed, Eve. Evie, the wee minx. She doesn't even bother to disguise who it's from. Looks like you're making a big impression on the wee lassies in this lane, Victor, my boy. There's no doubt about it. Poets are glamorous creatures.
1: Ah, Victor. I'm going to the McDonald's to a party for the Minister Harvey MacLeod later on. I'm sure Tony and Claire wouldn't mind if you tagged along.
0: I'm no religious, Miss Blake.
1: Victor, you're a scream. No, this is a minister from the Northern Ireland office. I thought this might be a good opportunity for you to lobby him about the Ullins dialect. Promote your poetry book.
0: No, I'd rather not read them till after publication. Where did you say the shin bag was?
1: Number 25.
0: That's where Evie lives.
1: Oh, don't talk to me about that child. They're allowing her to run wild. No discipline.
0: I thought she was a nice wee lass.
1: She used to be, until she got that ring in her nose.
0: What time?
1: Oh, in about 10 minutes.
0: Your man. Oh, just give me hair a quick wash.
2: Yeah, let me top that up, Minister.
0: Harvey, please, Tony. We're off duty now.
2: Absolutely.
3: Tony, can you just take this tray into the policeman in the front room? I'm about to serve the food, thanks. Oh. Hello, Muffin. Good doggy. Will Muffin want something to eat?
0: Oh, no. She's had her meal before we left. This is very good of you to have me, Claire.
3: Oh, no, not at all. We're delighted.
4: Simon and I watch a movie upstairs. We've no school tomorrow.
5: It's Toy Story 2, a thrilling follow-up which catches the imagination of both grown-ups and children. Alive.
3: Anna, say hello to Mr. MacLeod. This is Anna, our youngest, and Simon, her friend.
5: Pleased to meet you. I'm Simon McNamara. I live 2 doors down.
0: What have you got in the cage?
5: Anna and I have bred these hamsters specially. They have a pedigree. Look. Parents, Hamlet and Ophelia. Would you like to purchase one? We're selling them at a huge reduction on the original price.
4: 75p each or 2 for a pound.
5: Mum says I
3: go on, off you go, you two, and watch your film. Keep the noise down.
0: What a solemn little chap.
3: Yes, he is, isn't he? His mum educates him at home.
1: She thinks... There you are. Now, I didn't think you'd mind if I brought Victor along to meet the great man. I thought maybe we could persuade Victor to recite one of his poems for him later on. Oh, heavens, here he is, the great man himself. How do you do, Mr. MacLeod? I'm Edith Black. I was personal secretary to your Uncle Hector for 25 years. I remember he was so thrilled when you won the buy-in.
3: Tony, you may go and rescue her. She's been blabbing on at him for over half an hour. I'm going into the kitchen. I have to get the food organized.
6: I thought we were only serving wine.
3: We are.
6: Well, that red-haired loon Victor is sucking down the vodka as if it was lemonade. We don't have another bottle, do we?
3: Oh, I don't think so. Isn't his hair amazing? Do you think he dyes it?
6: I don't care about his hair. I care about his vodka consumption.
3: Has he asked for more?
6: Yes, he has.
3: I'll ask Sally to deal with him.
7: Hi, Mom.
3: Oh, you're back early.
7: You know, we didn't get into Davy's bar. There was some fat stick on the door that wouldn't accept Mikey's ID. I didn't believe he was 18.
3: Well, he isn't 18, Evie.
7: That's not the point. He paid £5 to get that ID forged.
3: You didn't bring him back with you, did you?
7: No, he went to heaven.
3: Heaven? What do you mean, heaven? Is he okay?
7: Mum, you always overreact. It's a disco. I couldn't be bothered, so I came home. Anyway, I'm going out tomorrow night, and I've got no money.
8: Oh, hello, Evie. Your beautiful daughter has come to delight us. How nice.
3: I didn't realise you two had met. Excuse me, will you?
8: Oh, yes, I'm going to the subject of our English assignment. Is that right, Evie?
7: Hello? Hi, about 5 minutes ago. Yeah, I know. He was really pissed off. No, I'm staying in. Right, see you, Victor.
0: You can steal my ship anytime.
7: What?
0: Signed, E.
7: Hang on a second, Aaron. Victor, I'm on the phone. I'll call and see you about my project on Monday, okay? Hi, Aaron. What are you here
8: for? I understand, Evie. I know you have to be cool in front of everybody.
7: Hold on a second, Aaron. Hold on. Victor, you're steaming. How much have you had to drink?
0: I got your weed.
7: Can you not see I'm on the phone? Look, I'll talk to you tomorrow. Anywhere, Aaron, right? We're walking down there.
8: I don't suppose you'd like to do that interview now. I've brought a poem.
7: Victor, do you mind?
9: Are you all right there, Victor?
7: Hi, Sally. Listen, Victor needs a cup of coffee.
9: Victor, why don't you go out for a breath of fresh air?
8: Why don't you mind your own business?
9: Where's your mummy?
7: She's in the drawing room.
10: Excuse me, Mrs. McDonald.
3: What did I? Should this be that dry? Let me see. Oh, God! Sally! Oh, it's totally dried out. Oh, I put it in the wrong oven. I meant to move to the small one. Oh, my God, oh, my God, oh, my God, what do I do?
9: Have you any baked beans?
3: Sally, I couldn't possibly.
9: Where do you want that in? Leave it to me.
8: Oh, so this is what they give
9: the important people to eat. Baked beans. You listen to me, Mr. Macbeth. You mention one word to anyone, and I'm sure Miss Black would love to hear what you were up to with that Spanish onion in her good front room, not to mention letting all over either.
8: You're a nasty young back. I'm no eating any of that.
9: Nobody else, Jen. If you're looking more vodka, there's none.
8: Oh, don't you worry. I'll go and get my own chooks.
11: Mrs. McDonald, dinner's ready. Food's ready, everyone. Eat it. Everyone, into the kitchen. Food's ready.
1: I believe we're having Cassoulet. I hope Claire was able to get a confit d'oie. It makes such a difference, don't you think, Minister? Where did he go?
2: Oh, made good his escape while he could, I would think.
1: What's that, Tony?
2: Oh, nothing, Edith.
12: That was delicious, Claire.
1: La Russe Gastronomique, if I'm not mistaken, followed to the letter.
3: Yes, to the letter.
1: Well, Victor seems to have vanished. Oh, he's so unassuming. I'm going to be naughty and read one of his poems. I found it in the kitchen. The minister would so enjoy hearing it. So if you can forgive my not-so-perfect Ollins, I'll do my best. Is that okay, Tony?
2: Well...
1: He says the children bringing in their hamsters to show him was the inspiration. The talent of the man. To a hamster. We slicket Karen timorous beastie. Oh, what a panic's in thy breastie. Thou need not start a wah sahisty wa bickering brattle. I would be lath to rin and chase thee wa mardrin tattle.
12: With apologies to Mr. Burns.
1: Who's that?
3: What's happened? What is it?
4: It's Gertrude! He got it all wrong! Get out of his mind quickly, quickly!
1: Yeah, I'll get a hold of it.
4: Oh, she's dead! She's dead!
1: I'll get rid of it. I'll take the dog downstairs.
2: What is it, Anna? What is it, Anna? What's up
3: with that? Muffin has eaten one of the baby hamsters.
2: Oh, no.
5: I think that was Laertes, but Gertrude is missing as well.
3: What on earth were you thinking of, letting them out of the cage with a dog in the house?
4: We thought that a dog was downstairs.
10: What is the matter?
3: Muffin has eaten one of the baby hamsters.
10: I was going to say, I suppose it was a choice between that and your Cassoulet, Mum, eh?
4: What? I hate you, you're horrible!
10: Stop screaming, you little brat. Dad's boss is downstairs. You were going to sell it anyway.
3: Well, she is upset, Evie. Oh, come on, darling, let's get your face washed. You go downstairs, Simon. She'll be down in a moment.
13: Where is everybody? Here, boy! What's going on?
5: Laertes is dead and Gertrude is missing.
13: Why are you so worked up about it? Sure, everybody dies in their own play. It's hardly news.
5: It isn't a play, Mr. McVodka. This is real life.
1: What an unfortunate accident. Poor Mr. McLeod. Of course the dog was just obeying her animal instincts. It's not her fault. She is a terrier and hamsters are rodents.
13: I am so sorry. It's so unlike Muffin. How can I possibly make it up to you, young man?
5: Well, financial compensation would help. I expect if you paid us some 1.50, we could always get Hamlet and Ophelia to have more babies. She's still young enough.
13: It's a deal. Here's £3. The extra is compensation for distress.
5: Thank you. I'll go and tell Anna.
12: Excuse me, Minister, your car's ready.
13: Well, Claire, Tony, that was a wonderful evening. I can't thank you enough. I'm so sorry about the hamsters.
1: Leaving already? I was hoping Victor could have a chat.
14: I'm not too late, Emma. Have I missed it all?
9: No, Fenton. You haven't missed the thing. It was just another dinner party in Marlborough Road.
15: In Two Doors Down by Annie McCartney, Sally was played by Frances Tomalty, Fintan by Gerard Murphy, Claire by Marcella Reardon, and Tony by Robert Patterson. Victor was played by Alan McKee, Evie by Katie Gledhill, Miss Black by Ruma Tomalty, and Anna by Bethan Lloyd. Simon was played by Patrick Gledhill, Layla by Emily Wormsley, Ben by Alfie Lloyd, and Sam by Joel McElnay. Other parts were played by members of the company. Two Doors Down was directed in Belfast by Tanya Nash.
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6: And what we're going to do for money if you lose your job?
7: How about you taking your turn to earn some?
6: You know there's no jobs round here for blokes like me.
7: For idle ones? No, you're right. Now, come on, get in the car. I'm going to be late. You and all, Kevin, out the house.
8: Oh, Mum, you're going to show me up in front of me mates.
7: You should have thought of that before you went AWOL yesterday, Kevin.
8: Oh, what am I supposed to do at school at 7:30? No one gets there that early.
7: Don't worry. It's all sorted. I should think you'll be quite busy.
8: Busy? Doing what? Oh, Mum, it's a flipping stupid idea.
7: Gary, will you get him in the car?
6: Kev! Shift!
8: Flaming hell! I don't need an armed escort, you know.
7: The way you're going, Kevin, it'll be good practice for when...
9: Well, I had to eliminate you some way, so I could live.
10: I'm going out now and blow up every pole and wire I see. I don't care what happens to me, as long as you're all dead.
9: You haven't the strength. Why do you...
7: Get in the car, the pair of you.
11: It's early to be looking for business, isn't it, love?
12: Oh, get lost.
13: Instant wait.
12: I'm not telling you again.
13: Hey, Miss, remember us from last year, do you?
12: The spots look familiar, yeah?
13: Yeah.
12: Come on, Bev.
6: Who was that on the phone, anyway?
7: Paul Newman.
6: Ah, oh, very funny.
7: Who'd you think it was? Me toy boy? He's the union rep.
6: Calling you at 7 in the morning?
7: They're privatising us, Gary. It's an emergency. You've not got a clue, have you?
8: It's all right, Mum. I'll get out here.
7: Kevin. Anyway, Paul
6: It's Paul now, is it?
7: That, as we're a grant-maintained school, they can write what they want in the new kitchen contract. So, we just need to get them to write me and the girls in as the staff. Simple.
6: You reckon?
7: Here, slow down. Jo said she'd wait outside the superstore. What are you wearing?
12: Get lost!
7: Jo, get in here before you get arrested.
12: Oh, sorry, Bev. I thought it were more trouble.
8: I could nip out here, Mum.
7: You'll stay put.
12: Hiya, Gary. Kev.
8: Hiya.
6: Forget to put your frock on, did you?
12: Bit early for you, isn't it, Kev?
8: I know it.
7: I've arranged something special for our Kev, you know, to make it worth his while coming in.
12: Hey, you'll probably be the lollipop lady outside school, Kev.
8: Ha-ha.
12: Full of ideas, your Mum.
6: Airbrain schemes, more like.
7: Joe. What have you come as?
12: Well, it gets so flipping hot in them kitchens, I'm hardly going to wear me thermals, am I?
7: Yeah, but nice if you wore summit, though.
14: There you go, love.
15: Thanks, Sheila.
14: You better get your overall on before Mrs. Ollerenshaw sees you. She won't be happy you trolloping around in front of the kids like some go-go dancer.
15: Go-go dancer? You don't like me hot pants, then?
14: I think they're brilliant. Wish I had the figure for them. But not the red. It clashed with me varicose veins.
15: So what's your problem?
14: It's going to be easy enough to get rid of us without giving them any more reasons. Here, do you want one of Sophie's cornflake biscuit disasters from yesterday? I really like them.
15: No, tar.
14: I didn't sleep a wink last night. I've been that upset. I mean, you spent 25 years in their kitchen and they just chuck you on the scrap heap. I'll never get another job if I lose this one. I mean, a little cleaning job in the afternoons won't pay the bills.
15: Oh, here we go.
7: Oh. Oh, enemy.
15: We guess.
14: Bless her, she'll kill herself one of these days. You all right?
7: I've scratched me mug guard. Should have run the flaming thing over. Joe, what are you wearing?
14: We've done that, Sally. Come on, love.
15: We're just drowning our sorrows in a brew.
7: I know he didn't come in today. What's the point if they're going to get shot of us?
16: Hope there's loads left in that pot. The bin men are just coming up the drive. Morning, girls.
17: Morning.
7: What you got to be so chirpy about?
16: A whole day away from the old man always lifts me spirits. And I've even managed to get Kevin to school. Stan's agreed to show him the ropes.
14: There you go.
15: What? You want your Kev to be a caretaker?
16: Listen, I'll be happy if he's anything other than a lump of lard like his father. Anyway, I've been speaking to the union and they're going to back us. They reckon we'll probably keep us jobs, whoever takes over the kitchens, as long as the school makes it a condition of the contract.
14: Yeah, but what jobs and what pay?
16: I'm going to set up for us to see Mrs. O later. Oh. See what's what.
14: Good.
11: Morning, ladies. We wondered if breakfast at Beverly's was showing this morning.
16: Of course it is, Barry. Come on in. Joe, you couldn't do him some
18: There were fireworks the very first night. Things that you should be afraid of, perhaps. For they might remind you of other more horrible things, but these were beautiful rockets that...
7: ...the highest bidder.
11: Oh, yeah? Happened to us 2 years back.
14: You know, I'd always find a use for you, Barry.
7: How about you lot kept your job?
11: Sort of. More hours, less money. We would have been for it ourselves if we'd realised.
18: Living of the rains and the dusts. And in the shadows, with bottles of assorted liquor at his elbow, the man in the Panama hat lit a Turkish cigarette and stared into the crowd.
14: Right, so, how about we go for it? Ourselves!
7: Yeah, what?
15: What did she say?
16: Look, Sheila, love, the sell-off's not a tragedy, so let's not turn it into a farce.
19: And I said to her, if I catch it on my grounds again, I shall call the dog warden.
16: Oh, I see.
19: Right, Kevin. If you plunge down the drainage hole while I shove the rod up from this end, we might just clear it. Come on, lad. Today, please. I haven't got time for messing about.
16: Yeah, but haven't you got any longer gloves?
19: We're cleared in a urinal. Not getting rid of nuclear blinking waste.
16: Yeah, but I might get some splashes up my arms.
19: Oh, get on with it, lad. Ready? Plunge. If your mace wouldn't spit the gum out while they're having a pee, then I wouldn't need to do this every few weeks.
16: Oh, what a stink. How can you...
19: If it's the only job you can get, you take it. I left school with no qualifications. I'm in no position to be fussy.
16: Oh.
19: Gotcha. Crikey. Look at that plug of chewing gum. No wonder it will blow.
16: Oh, flipping heck.
19: Oh. Come on, lad. Let's go and have some breakfast.
16: Oh, my God.
7: What's your sausage roll, Sally? 89 degrees. Sheila, how many of everything?
20: 100 ring donuts, 50 chocolate chip muffins and 50 flapjacks.
7: Joe, what you got?
15: 100 toast, 100 tea cakes.
7: And one tart. Right, girls, I hope you've all got clean drawers on because we're meeting Mrs. O after break. Get a few things sorted.
14: Oh, that's
7: right.
14: Good.
7: And you, Joe, you'd better keep your overall on.
21: Sorry, Ben. I've not been feeling well all morning. It's me, you know, morning sickness. And I've been so upset since yesterday. So's mine, Darren, but I wanted to come in. I've just been throwing up all morning.
7: Sophie, what? Love, calm yourself down, love. You're here now. Catch your breath and go and get your hat and your pinny on.
21: Yeah, okay.
14: Hey, Soph, could you do us a favour after break and make another batch of your cornflake things? I've finished a lot.
21: Yeah, of course.
14: Oh, thanks a lot.
15: Are you okay, Sheila?
16: Yeah. Yeah, I'm fine. You're just a bit tired, that's all.
15: Well, you go home and you put your feet up. Hello?
1: Hi, Anne. This is Renee. Hey, have you heard?
15: Heard?
1: I mean about Travel in Time Incorporated. Trips to Rome in 21 BC, to Napoleon's Waterloo, any time, any place.
15: Renee, you're joking.
1: No, I'm not. Clinton Smith left this morning for Philadelphia in 1776. Time travel arranges everything. Oh, it costs a lot, but just think. To actually see the burning of Rome, Kublai Khan, Moses in the Red Sea.
15: That we're really not sure where this leaves us.
17: I don't know that myself, Beverly, but it's not all going to happen overnight. We will keep you fully informed about progress as it happens. So far, it's only a decision.
22: I've not been in your office before, Mrs. O, but I'd heard you always get offered a sherry, you know, if you're important enough.
17: Oh, of course. Joe, yes. Oh, do excuse me. I assumed it was a little early, but you ladies have been up for hours already. Who's for a little Amontillado?
22: No, not really.
23: We'll all have one.
17: Do you know, I remember hearing that the pubs around the old Billingsgate Market would open up very early for the fish traders and their wives.
24: I've never been called a fishwife before. But then again, I've never been treated like a slave to be bought and sold, neither.
17: Ladies?
25: Oh, what lovely tumblers.
17: Oh, yes, I'm afraid I'm a little short of sherry glasses at the moment.
15: Bet at the war.
1: Anyway, when I heard about this travel in time, I called Tom up at the office and told him all about it, and he was as amazed as I was.
15: Here was the chance that Roger and I had talked and prayed about for so many years. To run away from his work at the bomb factory and from mine at the...
7: contract with a new company, like. Old Dale School could insist that we're all kept on, at the same rates of pay and on the same hours.
17: Well, Beverly, we don't want to tie the new manager's hands behind the backs before they've even started, do we?
23: Depends what...
15: Roger. Roger. Kristen.
1: Anne.
15: Roger. Kristen.
26: Roger Kristen. Mr. Roger Kristen, isn't it?
27: I'm afraid you're mistaken,
26: Mr. Kristen.
17: Me? If you wanted things kept exactly the same, you'd have to run the kitchen yourselves, really, ladies.
24: That's exactly what I've been telling them, Mrs. O.
17: Well, I didn't really mean it.
22: I don't think it's such a bad idea. Between us, like.
26: I thought I knew you because you did not pull your trousers up. Everyone does. If you don't, the trousers bag quickly.
27: Very interesting, Mr. Sims.
26: I'm a long way from home, Mr. Travis. And in need of company.
27: Mr. Sims, we...
7: ...are out of this world. It's my Sanjay. He's shown me a secret knack. Oh, honestly, you've got one-track minds, you two.
23: Hey, I'll have some of them samosas for my lunch, Sal. Sort us a couple out, would you?
7: Okie dokie. Sophie, what'll you have?
28: Another sherry, please!
7: Not in your condition, you're not.
8: Hey, I'm sorry, Beverly, but hey, I'm a little short of dinner, please. So you'll have to have...
26: 2155 AD.
27: What nerve! Him sitting there looking us up and down.
7: Mrs. O and the Board of Governors giving us the chop.
17: They think some company can do this cooking a lot cheaper.
22: Henry, the thing is, we reckon...
17: No, you and Sheila reckon no one else.
22: All right, me and Sheila reckon we might as well all step into boss's shoes ourselves and go for the contract.
29: You what? You lot run your own company? Oh, that's good. Oh, that's brilliant, that is. Oh, that's cheered me up no end. You!
27: And that thing about my pen...
17: She's worked here 12 years and it's the first time I've seen her laugh.
7: No, oh, she's just like one of them laughing skeletons on the girl's train. She gives me the creeps.
23: I've suddenly lost my appetite.
24: She'll be the first to go when we're in charge.
17: Hello, It's Mrs. Ollerenshaw here, head teacher of Old Dale School.
27: Congrats. Everything we can't get in the future. Gave him away, too. Did you see all the bottles on the table he was sitting at? He's still testing us. He's not positive of us, not completely. We can't run out now. We'll have to go to Acapulco leisurely.
0: Maybe he is sure of us, but he's just playing.
27: No, I wouldn't put it past him. He's got all the time in the world. He could dally here for weeks and bring us back to the future 60 seconds after we left it. He might keep us wondering for...
17: Butch. Maggie, get Mr. Chislington down here and tell him to bring the Media Studies Department camcorder.
16: 20 large tins of baked beans, 15 of tomatoes. Come in! Oh, hello, Stan.
19: Bev, how's it going?
16: Oh, I'm just catching up on me orders now they've all gone home. How was my Kevin this morning?
19: I kept him busy.
16: Oh, thanks.
19: Kevin saw me a bad news and was wondering if they set out about caretakers.
16: No. You're quite safe, Stan. It's just us for the chop. Nobody knows what's going to happen. Except Sheila, of course. She's got it all sorted out. Some harebrained scheme where all of us girls get together and bid for the school catering contract.
19: That's a brilliant idea. You all know what you're doing. Been doing it before most of these kids were born. And you do it for them, not just for the money.
16: You've not been at Mrs. O's sherry and all, have you?
19: You what?
2: Mum, you still here?
16: In the office, Kevin.
17: I'm surprised he's still here.
2: You're right, Stan.
19: Cleaned yourself up after this morning, have you, lad?
2: Just about, yeah. Is me dad here?
16: Not yet, no. But he'll get here, if he knows what's good for him.
2: I've been thinking, if I got me GCSEs next year, do you reckon they'd let me stay on to do me A-levels?
16: Well, I don't see why not. Is that what you want to do?
2: Well, I've been thinking about it.
16: That's great, Kev.
19: Good for you, lad.
16: Oh, that'll be Gary. See you tomorrow, Stan.
15: Here, girls! You know, after that sherry yesterday, everything tasted great. We should give the kids some.
28: Ken, what am I on next week?
16: After the miracle of your...
0: Dims.
27: Never mind. Go to sleep.
24: To go, love. In the meantime... Here's some more for you.
28: Oh, thanks a bunch.
24: She's getting cheeky, that one. Who's been teaching her?
15: Me.
16: Sally, what's your fingers?
24: Fish fingers 87, bacon fingers 89.
16: Sheila, what's the story?
20: 2 large trays of apple crumble, 3 jugs of custard, 30 doughnuts left over from break time, and I've done 1 small tray of tapioca.
15: Oh, the kids won't touch that. It's like frog's bone.
20: Not for the kids, just for me and that lovely biology teacher.
15: Honestly. She don't give up that one. Mind, sandwich trolley coming through.
20: Did I bring those crumbles through yet, Bev?
16: No, not yet.
24: I'm not concentrating. Didn't sleep again last night. Had a nightmare about a lunchtime supervisor. Kept seeing Rita's bony face grinning at me.
16: Oh, hiya, Rita.
24: Oh, flipping heck.
16: Yeah, had you worried.
3: Señor, your breakfast.
27: Thank you. Well, I hope these eggs are as good as they smell.
0: It still amazes me. Fresh ham and eggs anytime you want them.
27: Sounds like a traffic jam out there. Wonder what it is.
3: Oh, señor, you have not heard? An American motion picture company is here making a movie on location.
27: A movie, huh? Sounds interesting. Let's watch them. What do you say?
0: Well...
27: Come on, let's watch
15: them. Is it Dave?
3: You what?
24: They're putting the kitchen out to a private company.
3: When?
4: Well, they haven't decided yet, but Sheila reckons us girls should take it over.
5: You've been at the cooking sherry again, have you, Sheila?
4: Yes, they are, actually.
24: You don't see us as having brains, then, do you, Dave?
5: What?
24: Think we're all just pennies and ladles, do you?
5: No.
24: Well, you can just take your cans of old oil, shove them in your wagon and bugger off.
5: Right.
24: Go on.
5: Oh. Right.
24: From now on,
5: I'm
24: people
5: sorry.
24: Don't think we're good enough, needn't come round here scrounging bloody lunch. Go, will you? Go. Well, what are you all gawping at? Come on. We've got lunch to serve.
16: Yeah. Come on, girls. Dishing up time.
22: Remind me not to get on the wrong side of Sheila.
24: I'll bring that...
6: Mr. and Mrs. Boy, do we hate Mexico. We all hate it. But we're here doing some preliminary shots for a film.
9: Oh, I see.
6: Yeah, the rest of the crew gets here tomorrow. My name's Joe Melton, the director of this epic.
9: How do you do? I'm Bill Travis. This is my wife, Sue.
6: Glad to meet you.
4: Werner, here.
16: Sally, you better call for an ambulance. He looks serious.
4: Right.
16: Oh, no.
17: So, Mr. Chislington, what I'd envisaged was a slick and professional corporate video film that captures the potential and vision that is just beneath the surface here at Old Dale School.
5: Oh.
17: And I thought the opening shot could be of me addressing the viewer and inviting them to come on a tour of Old Dale School, where dreams of a bright future become a reality.
5: In my experience, Mrs. Ollerenshaw, corporate videos in the style of the Queen's Christmas speech usually aren't taken very don't have the desired impact, unless you've got a budget that can afford a professional presenter.
17: Mr. Chislington! Yes, Maggie! Oh, my God! That's all we need.
10: And which bouquet's from the kids?
11: That one. With all the roses. Over 200 names on the card. Bless them.
12: It shows how much they care about you, Sheila. We all do.
11: I know, I love.
16: I expect you've had loads of visitors.
11: Oh, only my daughter, Carol, were allowed in yesterday.
12: And the rest of your family are here now, is she?
11: Oh, why?
16: You're saving me a fortune and all. Friday nights, I'm usually shelling out at bingo.
11: Oh, it's lovely to see you, girls. I miss all that chit-chat. What happened for lunch, then, after I took a dive?
16: They kept the kids in lessons for another 40 minutes. And after you were safely on your way, half the staff room come through and served lunch.
11: Never.
12: We were too upset to do out.
16: We just sat in Beb's office staring at each other.
17: Mrs. O put on a white coat and...
13: Meet me in the plaza in 10 minutes. I'll be sitting on the bench by the tree. Pick me up in your car and we'll drive to a deserted spot. And have the travel machine pick us up there.
17: Bill!
9: It's all right, Susan. It's settled. One last thing, Sims.
22: I reckon them pots have never been cleaner. It's the first time they've had an acid bath.
17: And don't you worry. You take your time to get better. We'll manage. I'll get one of our old girls to come back for a while.
11: Just you remember.
13: The plaza, then. In 10 minutes. Your wife will be safe here. And may stay as long as she wishes. Say your goodbyes.
6: There goes Mr. Big Talk. Goodbye.
17: No. You can leave everything to us. We'll sort out a good deal with the new bosses.
11: New bosses? When are you girls gonna stop tugging your forelocks? Here's our chance to poke the bosses in the eye and stick our hands in their pockets at the same time. We've got to do it. We're the only ones as'll put us first.
13: Good. Right on time. This was easier than I thought. What?
9: He's crazy.
13: No, no.
4: No, no!
1: In Sheila tonight.
7: Oh, Sally.
4: Oh, no. No, Bev. Don't tell me.
7: She's gone, Sal. Oh. Half hour ago.
4: No.
7: The coach has been on the phone.
8: Adios, senor.
0: Will they want to see you again?
8: No, no, we went over it and over it. It was an accident. I lost control of the car.
14: And I can think of no greater symbol of her commitment to and her consideration for others than to tell you that it was her wish to have this service in the late afternoon, so that all of her colleagues could attend with ease, and so that no one should go without a proper meal. Sheila Ebsworth, a dinner lady.
6: Well, you ought to get your minds off it. We're doing some shooting up the street here. Come on up and watch. It'll do you good.
8: I don't know.
6: Oh, you ought to see me work, Bill. It's really something.
0: Honey?
8: Sure, we'll be glad to.
6: Great.
18: I still can't believe it. All happened so quickly.
21: I can still see her lying there, covered in custard. She dropped like a stone.
22: Look at all them flowers. Blimey. There's a lot of people gonna miss her.
18: Well, it's part of life, isn't it? Dying. That's why you've got to live it to the full. Oh, I hope Sheila did everything she wanted to. But that must be the worst. To be on your deathbed wishing you'd done this, that and the other. But, you know, you've been too scared.
23: Yeah.
25: Yeah.
23: Listen, girls. Sally and I have been talking. Sheila were right. We're capable women. But are we thinking of selling ourselves short? We're going to let some company run by blokes who know nothing about school dinners come in and tell us what to do, when to work, how much to get paid? I don't think so. We're going for that contract. And I know exactly what we're going to call the new canteen. Sheila's Kitchen.
25: Oh, yes. Brilliant.
18: Sheila's Kitchen.
8: Will change in our lives.
6: Sure. Have some more champagne.
23: Sounds too good to be true.
6: Let me refill that, Bill.
8: What kind of film would my wife be good for?
6: Well, I'd like to do a story of suspense.
23: Really?
6: Absolutely.
22: Sophie. Joyce Gibbs, Sheila. Tim Dante, Gary. Bill Dean, Stan. Andrew Wincott was Mr. Chislington and the Vicar. Maxine Finch, Rita. And Stephen Hoyle was Kevin. The script consultant was Anne Edivine. Studio engineer, Dave Peacock. And the director was Taran Ali. Dinner Ladies is a Bonalatti production for BBC Radio 4.
26: 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Will you have a polo, dear Liza, polo?
29: How very kind of you, dear Henry. I most certainly will. I'll have three or four or maybe more.
26: But you take the old tube.
29: Because they happen to be my tube of polo, dear Henry. Have one. Mm.
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1: Hello and welcome to I'm Sorry I Haven't a Clue, a programme full of wit, erudition and charm. Is yes, Minister, but this show features, on my right, Barry Cryer and Graham Gardner. And on my left, Tim Brooke Taylor and Willie Rushton. And now it's time for the high spot of the show. We may as well get it out of the way early. I'd like to introduce you to a young lady who puts Dolly Parton in the shade, not to mention half the adult population of Nashville, Tennessee, our scorer, Samantha. Let's start off the show with a new round called Wuthering Hillocks. It takes as its premise the poverty of the publishing industry. All new books or plays will have to be cheaper versions of existing ones. Willie Rushton, will you start?
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1: Graham.
3: Oh, that comic classic, Jerome K. Jerome's One Man in a Rubber Ring.
2: I know the feeling.
4: What does it feel like?
1: Tim Brooke Taylor.
4: Dickens' Old Curiosity Car Boot Sale.
2: Dickens' Pickwick Tissue. Tale of Two Suburbs. One Thing to Do with a Dead Rat.
4: Dog End, Prince of Denmark.
2: Bleak Shed.
4: Parking Offence at the Vicarage.
2: Catcher in the Muesli.
4: That's the place to catch her.
2: Are we allowed films?
1: Oh, yes.
4: No. Anything you like.
3: No.
2: Oh, yes.
3: No.
2: Tadpole Dundee.
1: No, you're not allowed.
4: Andrew Lloyd Webber has been cut down to size, if that's possible. Andrew Lloyd Webber's Kittens, Starlight All Stops the Crew, Phantom of the Sing-Along of Max, Joseph in his amazing beige duffel coat, Jesus Christ, runner-up and opportunity not.
3: There's another Dickens classic, Dombey.
1: Our winner this week is Tim Brooke Taylor. And we go on...
2: Steroids.
1: We go on to the point in the programme where I give the teams advance warning of the late arrivals they'll be announcing at the end of the show. This week I'll be asking for the late arrivals at the Sailor's Ball.
2: Oh, good.
1: The Sailor's Ball.
4: Your rubber ring will come.
1: Now... This next round is called Tag Wrestling. In this round, I'm going to give each team a tagline to a story, and I shall then start one of you off telling a story to fit your punchline. Okay. When I feel like it, I'll press my buzzer, which sounds like this. Ah! And a member from the opposing team will have to take up that story, but make it fit their punchline. Barry and Graham, your punchline is, David Owen bought 3 stone of onions and a ferret. And Tim and Willie, yours is, so Wayne Sleep moved into a cottage in the wood and lived happily ever after.
4: Oh, sweet.
1: And you've had the longest time to think about it, Barry and Graham, so we'll start with you, Tim and Willie.
2: So, Wayne Sleep. I've tossed up.
3: So, it, Wayne Sleep phoned David Owen with this wonderful recipe for ferret stew. Basically, it was ferret stewed with onions. So David Owen hurried to the shop
4: and thought, this will be wonderful, my new cottage-warming party in the woods. Now, Wayne Sleep, as you know, who in the previous round could have been in Duck Pond, but that, as opposed to Swan Lake.
2: Yes.
4: Bad, is it? No. Too glossy. I knew
1: you've already won this week.
4: Oh, sorry. He got to the cottage and put in a big cooking pot, a copper pot. He put in the onions.
5: But enough of Wayne, because we should concentrate on the man who was supplying the comestibles. Wayne, as Tim rightly said, had got some onions, but David was doing the shopping.
6: Oh. He was shopping around for somebody else to have in his appalling little party, which is now reduced to about three people. Sir, Rainscleet has got this thing going on the boil, on his cooker, in his cottage, in the woods, which he hasn't got to yet.
3: What are you looking at, said David Owen, walking past. I'm looking at this cottage, Dave, said Wayne. Where are you off to? Well, I'm down the old onion and ferret shop, said David Owen.
4: Is that what you call it?
3: No way to refer to the party.
4: That's no way to... No, I don't call it that, said David. Can't remember who's speaking now. Anyway, this is me, Tim Proctor. Hi, folks.
6: The sugar plum fairy.
4: Is the name of the dish I will cook when I move into my cottage.
6: Brilliant.
4: In the woods. So, Wayne Street, move into cottage.
5: Oh, my goodness, everything's burnt, said Wayne, who had just met David Steele, who was also shopping. Practically everybody else who was around. Then, David Owen...
6: That's just how I like it, said Wayne, all burnt. That's exactly the place I've looked for all my life, so Wayne Street moved into the cottage.
3: Meanwhile, David Owen bought three strands of onions and a fish.
1: Yeah, I think we're getting...
5: Oh, well done.
1: We have a round called Blues Stroke Madrigal Stroke Calypso. It's the round when each team has to improvise a song with the members of the team singing alternate lines. And the subject for the song will be provided by the other team. Musical assistance will be provided by the Colin Sell Experience. Pretty nasty experience. Tim and Willie, will you give Barry and Graham
4: a calypso
1: subject?
4: A calypso?
6: Calypso.
1: A calypso, right.
4: The Doctor Who calypso.
6: Good.
5: Doctor Who has got a brand new face
3: for travelling in time and travelling in space.
5: But no matter how far he goes, he'll find
3: he can't leave bloody Barney Langford behind.
1: Okay. Very good. Will you give a subject to the others?
3: Another calypso, I think.
5: Yes. Yes. Joan Collins.
3: Joan Collins, yes.
4: Not so fast.
6: Did you happen to catch Joan Collins' sins?
3: The only known cure is 48 gins. There were several scenes that made you quite ill.
6: You've got to take your hat off to Bungalow Bill.
1: Right, now we have the game called Sound Charades. Using only the dexterity of their mouths, each team will in turn give us a charade of a play, film, book, or whatever. The other team will then have to guess what it is. The winning team will each receive £350. And I must warn the teams that part of what I've just said is a lie. The first title will now be displayed on our electronic laser display scoreboard while the mystery voice will inform listeners at home.
0: Full Metal Jacket. Full Metal Jacket.
1: Okay, book a film?
4: Film? It's a film. Film, three words.
6: Three-word film. Right.
4: We'll do it all together.
6: At once.
4: At once.
6: Out loud. Just like that. Bloody rude. Slip the trousers off, sir. The inside leg needs a little light riveting.
4: If sir would allow me to remove the waistcoat with this can opener.
6: Would sir like a lightning conductor in a hat?
7: That'll do.
4: Thanks.
8: Curtain.
3: Metal?
7: Yep.
3: Metal. Metal. Men of metal. Metal suits. Metal clothes. Metal suit.
5: Oh, full metal jacket.
3: All metal jacket.
5: Ah, good.
1: Well, we've only got time for one more of those, so it's... Barry and Graham, here's your subject, which is going up on the electronic scoreboard now, and the mystery voice will tell you at home.
0: The Untouchables. The Untouchables.
1: Right, is it a book, a film, or what?
5: It's television
3: and film.
5: I believe it was a book in origin.
3: Yes, it was.
1: Two words.
5: Derek Jameson.
3: Jeremy Beadle.
5: Nicholas Parsons.
1: Is that it?
3: Yeah, that'll
5: yes.
3: do.
5: Yes.
1: That'll do, right?
5: Vile Bodies. I think that's better than ours.
4: Well, what do you say, TV?
8: There's something people.
4: They're revolting people, aren't they?
8: Yes. I remember a book called Revolting People.
4: Like Wat Tyler, historical reference.
5: Mm-hmm.
4: Does people come into it?
3: No.
5: Meanwhile, in Soppy Tucker's bra.
1: Is that a clue? Or is it passing the time?
8: He's having one of his explosions in the head.
5: Meanwhile, in Al Jolson's jockstrap.
4: Oh, the Untouchable.
1: The next game's called Close Quotes. I'm going to give each team the first half of a quotation, and I'll ask them to complete it, and the winner won't get a look in my little box this week because I've thrown the damn thing away. Graham.
4: Oh, that's the whole
1: Graham,
4: point.
1: Graham, here's your quote.
4: We don't get
1: it's a paid. Long. It's a long road.
3: It's a long road that has no gents.
1: True, very
3: true.
1: Tim, when shall we three meet again, in thunder, lightning, or in rain?
4: Well, sometime during the summer anyway.
1: Very true.
5: We can't
1: Very
5: keep true. This up.
1: Barry, I must go down to the sea again.
5: I've lost my flippers.
1: Willie, out of the mouths of babes and sucklings.
8: And straight down the back of your suit.

0: the back of your suit.
1: That makes Willie our winner for this week. Tim, to be or not to be?
2: That is the apiarist's choice. Yes, the apiarist is...
3: You're becoming weird.
0: Very good.
1: Barry, here's one for you. He who laughs last...
2: Sorry.
4: Is Stuart Hall.
1: Willie, here's a somber one for you. It is easier for a camel to pass through the eye of a needle.
0: If you put it through the liquidizer first.
1: Well, that makes Willie the winner for next week as well. We go on to a round called Bean Banana Huntington. In front of me I have a tray full of objects which I showed to the teams before the game. I have removed three objects, and I'm going to ask the teams to tell me what they are. We're going to start with you, Barry.
4: The blast furnace isn't there. That was there.
1: It is.
4: It's behind the salt cellar, yeah. Herefordshire was on the tray, wasn't it? It isn't there now.
1: I've got one. That's one.
4: I've got three that are missing.
1: Willie, on to you.
0: I don't understand this game. What did you say?
2: I wanted to explain the rules again.
1: Yes. Graham?
5: No, I can't see anything else missing apart from Herefordshire.
1: Well, there are two more objects missing. And your team is lagging behind.
4: Is the multi-story car park still there?
1: Yes.
0: Samantha's vest seems strangely empty, huh?
1: Right, you win that one, Billy.
0: All right.
1: We're going on now to a game called Call My Bluff. You may have seen on the television that program of that name, in which only one person is telling the truth, a bit like a party conference. We're going to play our version of that hilarious TV show. Each team member must define a word, and at the end I will pick the one I think is nearest the truth. The word is pomegranate. Pomegranate. Graham, will you vouchsafe definition, please?
5: Yes. Pomegranate. It's a word which comes from the French, not from the French language, but a French family who came over, I think probably, with the Huguenots and settled in Kent and started fruit farming, and they had an apple tree. Nobody knew what it was, and to find out if the fruit was A, edible, and B, tasty, they got their grandmother to try it. And she said it was absolutely delicious. And they started to sell it and referred to it in the family as the pom, being French, granate. And that's how the word pomegranate came to be. Incidentally, and surprisingly, the name of this French family was Smith. And the alternative and more popular name for that apple is now, of course, Golden Delicious.
1: A likely story. Tim Brooke-Taylor, what's your definition?
2: In fact, it's a portmanteau word, following on the French. It's a Libyan word. We don't find it in many English dictionaries. It's the contents of a Libyan overnight bag. A bomb and a grenade. And it's become, over the years, it's become bomb-a-grenade. Pomegranate. Loses a little in the translation. And it has pips in it, too.
1: Barry?
4: Well, it's a verb. It's a verb. Pomegranate. It's the opposite of peregrinate, which is to move about a lot. It's pomegranate, to stand perfectly still. Pomegranate.
1: Right, the final definition for you, Willie Rushton.
0: It's an Australianism. It's pomegranate. It's a statue of Captain Cook in Botany Bay. It stands up. They call it pomegranate because they don't like to mention Captain Cook, maybe because they can't remember his name. Pomegranate.
1: Right. Well, I've had the four definitions, and it's a bit of a puzzler, this one. I'm not too keen on the Golden Delicious one of Graham's. Tim's Libyan overnight bag. I don't know why you wanted to bring her into it. I think I'm going to go... I'm going to

0: Smith's Willies, because I didn't write it down. I've forgotten what it was. I'm going to choose Barry Cryer's. I think it's yours.
1: Well done.
0: Love. So whose was it?
2: Yes. Oh!
0: It wasn't, was it?
2: Oh.
0: You could have fooled me.
2: Lord.
0: And you did.
3: Never know.
2: You never know.
0: I love that game. The next round's called Singing Relay. Colin will play a tune.
4: It's the first time for everything.
5: This is the experience.
0: And each of the teams must attempt to sing alternate words. And the best time wins. So does the best team. Willie and Tim, you're first. Your song is Puppet on a String.
4: God, Willie's taking his shoes off.
6: Wonder if one day that you're saying that you'll care if you say you love it, love it, I'll gladly be there.

0: start it again. I
1: wonder if one day you can,
2: if you'd say you love me, that would be there like a puppet on a string. Like a puppet on a
0: string.
3: Well, if it hadn't been for Willie Ruston, who thought we were still playing the gargling game, you would have got some points for that. Now then, Barry and Graham, will you...
4: Luxembourg, un point.
3: Barry and Graham, will you sing Leaning on a Lamppost?

0: man. Other. A girl I could wait for. But this one I'd break any date for. I won't have to ask what she's late for. She'd
1: never
0: leave me. Oh, I withdraw me.
1: Me.
0: Flat.
1: She's
0: not
1: a girl like that.
0: She's absolutely
1: wonderful
0: and
1: marvelous
0: and
1: beautiful
0: and
1: anyone can understand.

0: that earns you 27 time faults and a disqualification because lamppost is one word, Barry.
1: Right.
2: Tell it like it is.
0: We're going on to a round called Sounds Peculiar. I'm going to play in a few bizarre sound effects, and I want the teams to tell me what they are. The winner will receive a custard lighthouse. Here's your sound, Barry Cryer.
3: 180!
4: Scalpel.
5: Open dart surgery.
0: Willie Rushton, here's your sound.

0: sounds very like Mrs. Thatcher's solution to the problems of inner cities.
1: Okay, Graham, here's your sound.
2: Ow! Ow!
3: Terrible. That was Chief Constable James Anderton. No way ahead of me.
1: Right. Okay.
3: Counseling an offender.
1: Jim, here's your sound.
4: Oh, yes.
5: That is an unsuccessful attempt to cover an enormous organ with a condom.
1: Well, I can't quite figure it out. Lady in the front row winced and clapped at the same time. Now we reached the point in the show where Samantha go backstage to check the score.
6: Was I right or wrong?
1: While the teams announce the late arrivals at the Sailors' Ball. Do you want to say something to
6: not
1: the chairman?
6: Not at all. I just wanted to know whether it was the right answer or not.
1: It was, yes.
6: Thank you.
1: Or not. Late arrivals, please, at the Sailors' Ball.
5: Cabaret time includes the Tiller girls this time with their leader, Flo Tiller.
1: Rotten.
3: Should we get Mandy Lifeboat out of the way now? And her good friend Mandy Pumps.
7: Ah.
3: And there's Wendy Bort comes in. Will you welcome, please, Mr. and Mrs. Homie Hearties and their daughter Eve Homie Hearties.
0: Eve is actually better known as the first mate. She's in luck, because the captain's courageous, the masterman ready, the midshipman's easy, and the cabin's boy name is Gripper. I'm going home now. Taxi up!
3: Everybody calls the second mate number two, and he doesn't like it. There's Arthur Chemes. On his invitation, it just says A. Chemes. Mr. and Mrs. Bottle of Rum. And their daughter, Anna. Yoo-hoo-hoo, Anna Bottle of Rum.
5: But also, the judge of the belly dancing competition has just arrived. He's here, of course, as an expert on naval ratings.
0: Talking of which, Edward Heath. And his lifelong friend who's always complaining, Moaning Clyde.
3: Mr. and Mrs. Go down with the ship, I'm off. And their cowardly captain's son, Hugh, go down with the ship, I'm off. There's Captain Slog.
6: Oh.
3: Oh, here's the food. Ah, it's lamb. Sheep ahoy. Closely followed by Davy Joneslocker.
0: Nasty attack of the Roaring Forties.
3: Served by the Chinese waiter, Chiang Hai Stopoff. Brought some unexpected...
0: He usually comes in about now.
3: He's brought some unexpected food in. He's just shouted, "Supplies! The main brace!"
8: And we do welcome, please, Mr. and Mrs. Zovait. And their son, the policeman, P.C. Zovait.
3: And an Israeli admiral, Mauritania. He's been circumnavigated.
1: Well, this is the point where I have to come in and say we've come to the end of this week's programme. I always hate having to interrupt such a flow. I always get the feeling I've left it too late. We'll be back again next week, so join us then. Goodbye.
8: Our
4: Barry Quire, Graham Garden, Willie Rushton and Tim Brooke Taylor were being given silly things to do by Humphrey Littleton, with Colin Searle setting some of them to music. The programme was produced by Paul Spencer.
7: Will you have a polo, dear Liza, dear Liza? Will you have a polo, dear Liza, polo?
9: How very kind of you, dear Henry. I most certainly will. I'll have three or four or maybe more.
7: But you take the old tube.
9: Because they happen to be my tube of polo, dear Henry. Have one.

0: We present Bill Kerr, Sidney James, Andre Melly, and Kenneth Williams in...
1: Hancock's Half Hour.
0: At some time or other, each of us gets the message, the chance to do or die. And when there's only fourpence halfpenny between you and starvation, the message is very clear, especially if your name happens to be Tony Hancock.

0: Andre, are you sure Sir James didn't say what he wanted us for?
1: No, Mr. James said you were to be at his flat at 12 o'clock.
0: We'll soon know what gives. Come on, Tub, hurry up. Stop dawdling you. Tub! Oh, for Pete's sake, where's he got to now?
1: Oh, there he is, back there, talking to that pavement artist.
0: Tub, come on, we're in a hurry.
2: Yes, there. Yeah, very good.
3: Oh, thank you very much, Garvis.
2: Of course, I'm an artist myself.
3: I thought you were.
2: Yes, yes. Yes, you can tell by the way I use my shirt as a paint rag.
3: Yes, it's very good.
2: Of course, I started off as a Pre-Raphaelite.
3: Really?
2: Yes. Mm. Now, I found they weren't doing anything for me, so I voted Methodist.
3: Well,
2: anyway, getting back to me painting, yes. I'm what you might call an impressionist.
3: Interesting.
2: I'll show you. Look, yeah. What do you think of this one?
3: Yeah.
2: Hello, Archie.
4: Hello, Pat.
2: Well.
3: Very good. Very good indeed.
2: Of course, that's only two voices.
3: Yeah.
2: Actually, I'd like to be able to do the Radio Revelers.
3: So would I.
2: Wouldn't we all? You know, this painting, Lark,
3: yeah?
2: What I wanted to tell you about was this Barney I had with Alfred Munnings.
3: Oh, yes.
2: Alfred Munnings,
3: yes,
2: you know.
3: Yes, I know. Yes, very good.
2: It was at the Royal Academy. I painted a little work of art entitled Sunset Over Sydney Harbour Bridge.
3: Oh, yes.
2: Do you know what Munnings thought it was?
3: What?
2: Fried egg and herring bone.
3: No.
2: Of course, outside of horses, he doesn't know, you know.
3: No, I didn't know.
2: Hey, he gave this painting a right going over. Yeah. What he didn't say about it.
3: Mm-hmm.
2: He came up to me and in front of the critics, he said, do you know what he said?
3: What
2: is it?
3: He didn't.
2: He did. What is it, he what? Said? It's like a red rag to a bull to a painter.
3: Of course it is.
2: Well, I wasn't having it. I told him straight. I said to him, if you can't interpret that picture, Alf, I said, you're not much of an artist, I said. Yeah. It took me years to do that painting, I said.
3: Mm.
2: It's obvious what it is, I said. Mm. You can't mistake it, I said.
3: Mm.
2: It was me talking.
3: Was it?
2: Yes. It speaks for itself, I said. I'm not boring you.
3: No.
2: It's all right. You know, I do sometimes.
3: Yes.
2: Anyway, I've expressed my soul in that painting, I said.
3: Yeah.
2: You look at that painting, you see me, I said.
3: Mm.
2: You look in the catalogue, you'll see what it's called.
3: Mm.
2: So he did. What do you think?
3: What?
2: It wasn't one of mine at all.
3: No?
2: It was one of his own, upside down.
3: Cool.
0: Hey, Tub, get a move on.
2: All right, I'm coming. Can't I have a word with my artist friend?
1: Oh, hurry up, we're late.
0: That's Sir James' place over there. Bang on the door. Yes?
5: Charming.
2: Is Mr. James in?
5: Are you investigating the 5,000 forged cup final tickets?
2: No.
5: The bag snatching along Bayswater Road?
2: No.
5: The dog switching at White City?
2: No.
5: Come in. Second door on the left. You'll have to wait outside. Mr. James is holding a board meeting.
6: Yeah, no good. Oh, it's holding.

0: What is happy then, Cox?
1: God, dear.
0: Now, come along, campers. Let's have the old war cry back. 1, 2, 3, chickity snip.
2: Belt up.
3: Hello. Oh, no trouble. Chalet number 7 in the guardhouse.
0: Come on out, campers. Uncle Tony's the name. We're all going to get along fine, aren't we? Just one big happy family. Let's all turn around and shake hands with our neighbor. It may be the last time you see him. Sorry. Just a joke. Good old Uncle Tony. Come on now, line up in twos. Let's have a look round the camp, shall we? See what delights await you. Oh, you're going to love it, dear. You're going to have a wonderful time. Chickity snitch, hidey hide. Everybody down!
3: Right, on your feet for a recount. Allsop.
4: Here.
3: Agnew.
4: Here.
3: Bradley.
4: Here.
3: Brown.

0: And so, campers, leaving the Persian ballroom, we pass on to the pride of our establishment, the exotic, exciting, colorful Spanish room.
1: Where?
0: The Nissanut with the two onions over the door.
2: Attention, campers. Are you hungry? Because it's food time at Hancock's. Come and get it. There's porridge enough for everyone. Rah, rah, rah.
0: Hear that, campers? Dinner. Lovely din-din cooked by our own Uncle Higgins. Let's all line up and conger over the dining hall. Chickity-stitch, idi-eye, odio.
1: Why don't you build up?
0: My friend. Happy camper. Ho, ho, ho. We're going to have to do something special to brighten you up, aren't we? Go on up it. Come on, campers, to the dining hall. Follow Uncle Tony. I came, I saw, I conquer. I came, I saw, I conquer. Higgins, déjeuner est servi. I said déjeuner. Whop out the porridge. Good lad, you can serve me chicken in the private room.
1: Dear miss.
3: Can I help you, sir?
1: What's there to do around this place?
3: Have you tried the tennis court?
1: Tennis court? Two fry pans, a dumpling across a bit of lace curtain. I'm going to complain to the management. I paid my sister my top.
0: That's it, campers. Enjoy yourself. It's hilarious at Hancock's. My word, what have we got here? A slacker. Ha, ha, ha. Come now, sir. We mustn't sit here reading, must we? We must get up and jump about. Come on. Into the swimming pool. Up. 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I got your shally number. Fish me out. 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

0: Ha, ha, ha. 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Enjoy yourselves. Bury old Uncle Tony in the sand. That's it. Lovely children, madam. Pardon?
1: Oh, nothing to do with you.
0: Get out, Hoppet. Go on. Get out. Get out. I'll give you a clap on the ear. I'll give you a clap. Get your spade out of me, Ed. You hit me with that. Go on, just try. I'll give you such a backhander. Right around. Right,
2: ma'am!
0: Ho, ho. Hello, madam. Ha. Just wrestling with little Ernie here. Sweet child. Ha, ha.
2: Ma'am, this fat bloke was going to clout me right back.
0: Oh, yes. Well done. Ah, nothing like a handful of sweet stuffed in the mouth, is there? Chickity Snitch, you're off, kind old Uncle Tony. Come on, kiddies, let's all go and play hopscotch on the cliff edge. God, dear, oh dear.
3: Come along, campers. Hurry up and finish your supper, because we have some wonderful entertainments arranged for you this evening in various parts of the camp. International artists from every corner of the globe have been brought

0: along here at great expense for your enjoyment at no extra charge. Just about to start in the Spanish room, authentic flamenco singing and dancing by Antonio Hancockio and Belero Carrillo.
1: Now listen, have you got it all clear?
2: Yeah. 8 o'clock. The Spanish room.
1: Spanish room.
2: Two quick choruses, yeah. On with the turbans, into the Persian room, oriental magic, the rope trick.
1: That's it. Up the rope, across the rafters into the American bar, the Johnny Ray Cruden act with the tears, swim out of there into the theatre for the concert party.
2: Look, Tony, we'll never do it. Why couldn't you be satisfied with just one show for the whole camp?
1: But all the big holiday camps have umpteen different shows going on at once.
2: Yeah, but they've got enough performers to do it. We've got two.
1: Well, we'll just have to get a wiggle on now. Shut up and climb into the Spanish gear. We're on. Higgins! On the piano, lad. Ole. And this finger clicking ruin your nails. Ole!
2: Ole!
1: Right. Paralyzed them. Quick, turban on. Turban on. Persian room.
3: Greetings, we bring you magic from the Orient. Ali Ben Hancock and the Rashid El Khan.
1: Sling the rope up. Catch it, Andre. Good girl.
3: Percy, we climb up the rope and disappear.
4: Get up, Winnick.
1: Get your foot on me, T. Quick along the rafters. American suits on. Get the American suits on. Right, jump.
2: Boys and girls, look who's dropped in. Johnny Ray.
1: Wait a minute. Wait a minute, I haven't got my hearing aid on yet. Right. Oh, what a night.
3: Oh, what a night, folks.
1: It's people. Who's coming down? Who is bright? Oh, what a night, folks. It's people. Oh, oh, oh, oh. Oh, these crepe soles are after all your feet.
2: Quick, into the theater, the concert party.
1: Okay. Right. Red nose is on. 4 foot long cardboard shoes. Music. It is the Molo. It was falling with snow on the equator, and the icebergs were melting fast. When all of a sudden, from out of the blue...
2: I say. Why has a rabbit got a shiny nose?
1: I've no idea. Tell me, why has a rabbit got a shiny nose?
2: Because its powder puff is at the other end.
1: Because its powder... I don't want to know. But don't forget, folks, though those clouds may be grey and life don't seem worth living, just remember, and when you're smiling...
5: When you're smiling, the whole world smiles at you. Good evening, friends.
1: Follow that.

0: Well, a fine mess you made of my holiday camp, didn't you? Only open a week and I've had nothing but complaints.
1: Complaints? I can't understand it. What about?
0: Everything. A grub. Except they kept finding shrapnel in the cottage pie.
2: Well, I can't...
0: The only reason the egg and spoon races were so popular was because it's the only way they could get a decent meal. 200 campers here a week ago and there's only 3 left. And they're still here because they're under the rubble.
3: Well, it wasn't our fault. It was that shelling. They kept dropping them short. And at the end, we had more swimming pools than we had campers.
4: We're very sorry, Mr. James.
0: Yeah, don't worry about it. I don't mind.
4: You're not annoyed that the camp was a failure?
0: Of course not. I was counting on it. I knew that between you and the shells, the place would be wrecked. I made a packet out of it.
1: How?
0: I copped 40,000 quid's worth of insurance. In fact, my fellow company director is so pleased with the venture that we decided to open up another camp.
3: Where?
0: In America. And I want you 3 to run that one as well.
4: How
1: wonderful.
0: Yeah, look, we picked a perfect site for it. Just run it the same way as you run this one, and we should clean up again. I booked your boat tickets, you'll leave Southampton the first thing in the morning.

0: Come along now, campers. I'm sure you're just going to love our little old ranch way out here in the Nevada desert. Me and my two partners are sure going to try and make it mighty comfortable, so chickity snitch, kids. Don't forget to book your coach trips around the Mushroom Cloud. 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The bus leaves the camp every day at 2 o'clock. Don't miss this amazing sight. Oh, chickity stitch. Hooray for Uncle Tony. IDI. Good health.
1: This has been Hancock's Half Hour with Tony Hancock, Bill Kerr, Sidney James, Andre Melly, Kenneth Williams, and Dennis Wilson. Incidental music was composed by Wally Stott and recorded by the BBC Augmented Review Orchestra, conducted by Harry Rabinowitz. The script was written by Ray Galton and Alan Simpson, and the program which was recorded was produced by Dennis Lane Wilson.
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3: Is that proper farmhouse cheddar?
4: No, I don't think so.
3: What about that?
4: No. It's quite nice, though.
3: 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Mm. 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
2: This is the BBC Home Service. Hip hip! Hey! Oh, what fun we're having. Listeners, will you excuse this breach of corporation discipline? But, well, whoopee! Woo! It's the green place. Have a care, large, bloated, type-announcing gentleman. Or I'll belt the back of that great, fat, greasy nut of yours. Don't speak to me in those severe overtones. I'll have you know that I've been very ill. In fact, I was at death's door twice. Why didn't you knock? This small coward type dialogue. Bring all those stained glass corsets and give the listening listeners the old, the posh wireless cat their walls. Oh, whoa,
3: ladies and gentlemen, now presenting the extraordinary talking type wireless goon show.
2: Thank you. Tonight's play was written by the great homeless author, lucky, smiling Jim Milligan, the darling of commentary. Now living in a damp leather Wellington boots off the coast of Highgate.
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0: Hear that sound, listeners?
1: Yes. Yes, we can all hear it. Bach, Staccato and Fugue by Bach. Written especially for Reg Dixon and his backful tar. It was that music that made me moon to take the organ. But that started many years ago in the Rhondda Valley Bach.
0: Hear that sound, listeners? A door.
1: I just brought your saucepan back.
2: Oh, it's very soon back from the pit bar. You're back early from the pit bar?
1: Yes, I found a piece of coal, so they sent me home.
2: Oh, lovely. Now sit down on Grandad and eat your nice rich black bread and goat pie, Bach.
1: Ow. Ow. Come here, Puff Bach.
3: Ow. Ow, Bach.
1: That's the first time I heard that.
4: That bark. Hello, nerdy bark.
1: Oh, it tackles the brain.
4: Hello, nerdy. Hello, nerdy.
1: What the hell are you talking about?
4: Oh, I've been taking talking lessons. Hello, nerdy. I'm going to be an actor. Toby. No, not Toby. The question.
1: Shakespeare, huh?
4: No, that's Hamlet.
1: Oh. Have you seen Richard III?
4: Oh, no. He died before I was born.
1: Dead? He can't be. Only last week I saw him in a picture.
4: Oh. Well, it must have been an old one. Roman and countrymen and those living in Coventry. Lend me your ears.
1: Shut up, Eccles.
4: Shut up, Eccles. Shut up, Eccles. Oh, that's me.
2: Harry, what's this I hear you playing the organ in the chapel?
1: Oh, yes, ma'am. Play it lovely, I do.
2: Then why have asked the congregation change their religion?
1: They don't appreciate a musical genius, that's why.
2: Well, that's...
1: You see, one day I'll be another Reg the Dixon. Another Sandy the McNab.
0: Hear that sound, missus? A door.
5: Good evening, Mrs. Seagoon Batch. Look, it is I, isn't it, Batch?
1: Are you kidding me?
2: Oh, it's Green Slade, the voice from under Milkwood. Lovely man he is, too. Pull up Eccles and sit down.
1: Oh, no.
5: Sorry, that. Mrs. Seagull, may I see you now?
2: Oh, you devil. My husband's still in the house as well.
5: Madam, I came here merely to discuss Nettie. The villagers have sent me here with this money to send Nettie away for a musical.
2: Well, really, I never thought it was like that.
1: No. And so Eccles and I left the village. As we reached the top of the hill, we turned and waved, and the villagers replied.
0: Hear that sound, business?
5: For years, we heard nothing from Nettie. And then, one day...
2: We heard nothing from him again.
5: We put a light in the window. Nothing much happened, except the house burnt down. The first people to see him again were two gentlemen purchasing arms.
6: Yes, Moriarty and myself were searching the North African desert for old derelict tanks and guns.
7: I'm walking backwards across the Irish Sea.
6: Stop the car. Stop the car. I thought I saw a Greek urn buried in the sand.
0: What's a Greek urn?
6: It's a vase made by Greeks carrying liquid.
0: I didn't expect that answer.
6: Neither did quite a few smart aleck listeners.
0: Drive on, Moriarty. No, wait. Listen.
8: By the great sweaters of Sabrina. Did you see that grid pipe?
6: Yes, yes. A man driving a cinema organ at speed.
8: Yes, I can't understand it. The nearest audience is at Clapham.
6: The poor devil must be lost.
8: Lost? The Pristina bowlers. what the cinema organ is doing in the Sahara Desert.
6: It might be Sandy on holiday.
8: It's always Sandy on holiday in Sahara.
6: Good.
8: Look, he's turning round, and he's coming back.
6: Quick, Moriarty, put on evening dress. It's the white man.
9: I say hello there.
6: We say hello there, too. Have a statue of George III.
9: No, thanks. They give me a headache.
6: Oh, bad luck.
9: Needle not a loo.
6: Of course.
9: I saw you parked here. I thought you might be having trouble with your car.
8: We are.
9: What's wrong?
8: We can't keep up the installment.
9: When did you buy it?
8: Yesterday.
6: I say, aren't you Ned Seagoon?
9: Yes, that's me.
6: Well, at last we meet then, face to face.
9: Horrible, isn't it?
6: Only for me.
9: Remains to be seen.
6: Man to man, Neddy. How is the record selling?
9: Well, it's number Skimson 3 and through on Housewives' Choice and third on the...
8: Stop this crazy type talking. Let's get going, Gridfight. My wife is ready for you to come home.
6: Not so fast, crazy type frog eater. Neddy, allow me to introduce my heavily oiled friend here, Count Fred Moriarty, crack leather Duquesne player and voted Mr. Thin Legs of 1912.
8: Correct him, please, Mr. Thin Legs.
6: Legs?
8: Yes, I only entered one.
6: Ah.
8: Now, Seagorn, tell us, what is that 50-ton brass-bound contraption you're driving?
9: It's a Wurlitzer.
8: We thought it was a Mirage.
9: A Mirage? I've never heard of that make.
6: Dad, what wit. Well, not the same as Evelyn Waugh, are you?
9: Heavens, no. I wasn't born till 1918.
6: Then you must be the 1918 war.
9: Needle out of loo.
6: Touche.
9: Touche.
8: Sabrina.
6: Ah! I'm glad two-thirds of us agree. While the listeners are wondering what this all means, here is Max Gildray to play his perforated Arab neck twig and steamboat.

0: The Mighty Whirl It Serves, Part 2. Hip hip.
1: Hooray!
0: It did not take long for Grip-Pipe Sin to realize that Neddy's mighty high-speed organ would make good gun barrels.
2: Mr. Grip-Pipe Sin and Mr. Thin Leg of 1912 took me to lunch at the Frank Hotel in Cairo.
3: Well, did you enjoy the meal, Neddy?
2: You ask me why I only play my organ while traveling at speed or faster. I didn't want people to copy my technique. I didn't like them looking over my shoulder, so the answer was, keep moving.
0: You are brilliant. You're the cleverest idiot I've ever met.
2: Then you haven't met the man who pumps the organ, Eccles.
4: Hello, Neddy. Now is the winter of our discontent.
2: Shut up, Eccles.
4: No, shut up, Eccles. Shut up.
3: Sit down, Mr. Eccles. Now that you're here, you can do something useful.
4: What?
3: Go away. Better still. Put this to your head and pull the trigger.
4: Oh!
3: Thank you. Now, Neddy, I suppose you must be wondering why we brought you here.
2: You know, I've been wondering why you brought me here.
3: Neddy, we've had you play the organ, and we don't rather think that you've got it.
2: Rubbish! Next to Reg Dixon, I'm the greatest player in the world.
0: Nonsense. Ina Barger could play better than you.
2: I'd like to hear Ina Barger try it.
0: Little tone deaf lad. I'm an assault in the organ playing. You haven't a hope in the world of becoming a great organ player.
2: What? What a terrible, horrible shock. For 10 years I've studied organ playing in the Sahara, and now failure and sunburn. I ask you, what can I do with my 50-ton brass-bound organ?
3: Well, you could be the first man to break the world's land speed record in a whirl itself.
2: I've never heard such a ridiculous idea.
3: Neither have I, but there it is.
0: Neddy, if you do this thing, it would make Reg Dixon green with envy, lad.
2: Mm, that sounds interesting. What do you say, Eccles?
4: Not I know, I'm dead.
2: And it suits you.
4: And it suits you, too.
3: Stop this crazy type of humor. Answer now. Do you want to break the land speed record in the world, sir?
2: All right. What have I to lose?
0: Good work, Grip Pipe. Got him.
2: Oh, yo.
5: April in Paris.
2: By raising an old zap at the bank, no mean feat in itself. I shipped my organ and its crew to Daytona Beach, America for the record run. There we engaged the world's greatest military organ engineer.
6: Blood blend. Oh, that's better.
0: And don't come near me.
7: Bloodlock, remember, loosen all the nuts and bolts so that when he's traveling at speed, the whole organ falls to pieces.
6: Thank you for telling me the plot. Now then, what about the moolah?
7: Moolah? No money until the sabotage is done.
6: What?
7: Stop using that foul language.
2: Hello. I presume your Major Bloodlock come to help me maintain my organ.
6: I am, and how is the world this morning?
2: Running like a bird. I'm not a booty. Yes, I warmed it up with Handel's Lager, then 2 laps of Reg Dixon's Back Cool Night Medley.
6: What melody are you playing for the record run?
2: 12 Feet Back. It's the fastest tune in the world.
6: Well, to wish you luck, I shall have a nip of brandy. Are you going to have a tiny tot?
2: If I did, it would be the sensation of the medical world.
6: Oh, you naughty type, well, it's a player, you.
2: Major, I want you to meet my organ pumper, Eccles.
4: Hello, Major.
6: Eccles?
4: Major.
6: Private Eccles.
4: Private Eccles.
6: Me, old Batman. Oh, you remember me, Major Bloodnut?
4: I remember you, Major Bloodnut.
6: Oh, yes.
4: Oh, yes.
6: You must remember the good times we had.
4: I remember the good times we had.
6: Remember that nappy bird?
4: I remember that nappy bird.
6: What was her name now?
4: Gladys.
6: Yes. Of course, you were too young to enjoy it, but me and the lads, we had a wonderful time with her.
4: You and the lads had a wonderful time with her.
6: Yes. I wonder what became of old Gladys.
4: I married her.
7: And then I deserted.
6: Deserted? Then why are you wearing that military medal?
7: Oh, my clothes are at the laundry.
6: You mean they accepted them?
7: Only for burning?
6: Of course, of course.
2: All was set then. Tomorrow, the world's land speed record for Wurlitzer. In the meantime, Ray Ellington will play his canvas porridge bin and oiled groin book.

0: the mighty Wurlitzer, part 3. Hip hip. Pop. Next morning on Daytona Beach, a shock was in store for Nettie.
1: Yes, to my horror, a second great organ, the festival organ, was being prepared for an attack on the world's land speed record.
2: Stop that imperfectly crazy American rhythm singing.
3: Oh, you're funny, buddy. Yeah. Yes, remember what Jim Davidson said? Get modern in 6 weeks or get out. Now, have you ever heard the Laberta? Yippa-ka-doo, yakoo, yakoo.
2: You're driving me into a frenzy of evil dancing.
3: I'm not going to stop my rhythm.
2: Stop it, I say, stop it. Stop that crazy rhythm, you sinful woman, Minnie. Now, let's get on with the work. Have you cleared that E-flat pipe yet?
3: Yes, buddy. You're quiet now.
4: Hear that sound, missus?
3: No.
2: Eureka, it's clear, Min.
3: Oh,
2: it sounds real cool.
3: Yeah, of course,
2: but... Get your woolen crash helmet on. I'm taking it out on a trial run.
3: You're taking my crash helmet on a trial run, Henry?
2: No, no, me.
3: You know him.
2: Get in, buddy.
3: Okay, buddy.
2: Okay, great.

0: those things. Did you see that, Moriarty?
1: Yes, I saw that, Moriarty.
0: Another Logan trying to break the record. This is more than fat and bone can stand. Any of you spectators have any knowledge of that organ?
2: Yes, I have certain knowledge. Large amounts of your actors are in the audience. It's a blue butter.
0: Oh, it is a little cardboard essentially metallic.
2: Yes.
0: Lad, now. Tell me, what speed does Mr. Crumb's organ do?
2: No, I shall not tell you. I have been sworn to secrecy by Mr. Crumb and Miss Ballistrade.
0: Lad. Tell me. And these 2 ounces of cardboard brandy balls are yours?
2: Oh, cardboard brandy balls. Thank you. With these tax sheets, my prestige will increase at school. Yes, think again. If I gave one of them to Winnie Hemp, it might act like a love filter on her.
0: Think, you devil.
2: Think, are you referring to me?
0: Think, yes, I am.
2: Think, you big fat steaming nit, you.
0: Think that.
2: Think.
0: Don't take it so hard. It is only in think.
2: Think. Doesn't say anything. Just think.
0: Hear that. Now, hear the bandy balls. Now, how fast does Mr. Crumbs want it to go?
2: I will tell you. 80 mumps.
0: Mumps?
2: Yes, 80 mph. Mumps.
0: Dad did. Mine's only ever done 50 mumps.
3: Then it must be destroyed.
1: This means more scrap for us, isn't it? Here, Neddy. Put this bomb in the E-flat organ pipe.
0: I'm too fat to get in that.
1: Let me see now. Who's thin enough to get in?
2: Can I get home now, Captain? I get my
0: bed. Yes, you!
2: Goodbye!
0: Blue bottle, come down up at Mount Everest!
2: No, you will kid me. Glad you were going up in flames.
0: Here's a picture of Sabrina!
1: Where? Oh.
0: Lesnar, throw that sofa away. No! Come here. You do. Now, put this bomb in Mr. Crumb's wallet, sir.
1: What? Yeah, all right, I'll do it. Not for 50 pounds.
0: Dad, there are no flies on you.
1: I know, but they'll be back in the spring again.
0: There, 50 pounds in used custard.
4: Henry. Yes. We've just done 60 miles an hour in the organ, buddy.
0: Yes. I'll beat that. Stand no. aside. So saying, I sprang into the cockpit of my wallet, sir.
3: Oh, yeah. Good work, Bloodnock.
0: Cruel fate. My wallet, sir, fallen to pieces.
5: Then we hold the record for wallet, sir.
0: Hey. No. I'll not be forestalled or five sold. Out of my way.
1: So saying, he sprang into Crumb's wallet, sir, and set himself into the leather playing seat.
6: Bloodnock, did you remember to put the bomb in?
1: Let me think. I'm all
7: right. And that, ladies and gentlemen, was how Neddy Seagoon broke the world altitude record for organs. Good night. BBC recorded program featuring Peter Sellers, Harry Seacombe, and Spike Milligan, with the Railington Quartet and Matt Gelray. The orchestra was conducted by Wally Scott, script by Spike Milligan, and answer.

0: bring out the Branston. Because the crisp vegetables and the one and only tangy sauce in Branston pickle bring out the best in your food.
1: I've been gardening in white gloves
2: just to prove that dirt can't hide from new Tide. Tide's been intensified to bring you cleanness no other low-priced powder can beat. I'm going to hide these filthy gloves in the pockets of these cords. Too tough a test for a low-priced powder, not for new Tide. Now for those hidden gloves. How's that for cleanness? Proof that dirt just can't hide from intensified Tide. Try it.
3: Once upon a time there was an engineer.
4: Choo-choo Charlie was his name, we hear.
3: He had an engine and he sure had fun. He used good and plenty candy to make his train run.
5: Charlie says, love my good and plenty. Charlie says, really rings the bell. Charlie says, love my good and plenty. Don't know any other candy that I love so well.
6: Inside every cake plum, there's a nice clean stone asking to be let out. There's a very sweet sound to cake plums when you have them for afters.
7: Another color with city dirt?
8: 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Right on the dirt.
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14: This is the BBC.
15: Yeah, I'll bet you can't say that without moving your lips.
14: Why on earth should I?
15: Because it's clever. Haven't you ever heard those ventriloquists? They do it all the time. Go on, have a go.
14: No, I don't want to.
15: Oh, go on, don't be bashful. There's nobody listening.
14: No.
15: Oh, go on, Archie.
14: No. Go away and leave me alone.
15: Oh, correct me if I'm wrong, but do I detect a slight cooling off in your attitude towards me?
14: Yes.
15: Well, why?
14: Well, if you must know, I find you uncouth, ill-mannered, coarse, brash, unkempt, shabby, vulgar, and amongst my intellectual circle of friends, you would appear an oaf, a boor, and a lout.
15: Oh, well, as long as nothing personal. Well, go on then, announce the program.
14: Thank you very much.
15: Well, I mean, I'm sure
14: you don't mind if I carry on. Ladies and gentlemen, whatever happens during the next 30 minutes will certainly be beyond our ken. Among those taking part are Bombardier Supplesley Pidmarsh, Lady Angela Tipton Thawker, Gunga Jones, Detective Inspector Simon Chudd, Vernon Cravat, the Marchioness of Sidcup, and of course Mr. Kenneth Horne, who prefers to remain anonymous. Ladies and gentlemen, Kenneth Horne. Hello, good evening, and first of all, here's a special message to all girl holidaymakers about to take off for dinner. Put it on again for supper. Well, now, tonight I was going to tell you some jokes about taxidermists, but it was really just a lot of stuff and nonsense. So instead, let me tell you some of the things that happened to me last week. On Monday, I did a sort of riding in Hyde Park. Well, actually, I go quite regularly to Rotten Row. In fact, that's how it got its name. But it wasn't a very successful day, because after I'd fallen twice into a pool of muddy water, everybody else kept pointing out my filthy habits. On Wednesday, I was taken to see Cheddar Gorge. But unfortunately, by the time I got there, he'd finished. But later, I popped into my club where my dining companion was one of the newer members, a completely new chap, actually. I didn't know him from Adam. Except, of course, he was dressed rather differently. What an extraordinary fellow. At first, I couldn't understand why he had pins, needles, and nails stuck all over him. Until we were introduced, and then I found out he was a steel magnet. Oh, dear, filthy habits, I like it. Well, now, Thursday. Oh, yes, Thursday. Betty had gone away for a few days, and that evening I decided to throw a party. I don't remember much about it, but I do know that on Friday morning I woke up with a terrible head. It was mine. Oh, dear. Perhaps I'll feel better if I get up. Oh, well, that's got my head off the pillow. Now, what should I wear today? Something quiet, I think. I know, my tweeds with a BBC pattern. Very small check. I suppose they're in the wardrobe here. Good heavens.
9: Hello, Mr. Old. Here, if you don't mind me spending the night in your wardrobe, but well, it did get rather late and the last train had gone, so, well, I just sort of hung around in here. Anyway, I must be off now, but thanks for a lovely party. Bye.
14: Bye. Honey, I don't remember inviting Dame Edith Evans. Oh, well, I'll just get dressed and go downstairs. Oh, Prudence.
16: I'm in the
14: lounge, sir. Oh, right. Good gracious, we must have had a good time.
16: What should have been you did, sir? Just look at this. Ash all over the carpet, crisps in the piano, gherkins in the grandfather clock. Look, you put our sound in the vacuum cleaner.
17: Morning, Horn.
14: Well, if it doesn't dunk Cliff Abbotson.
16: Oh, you mean Duncan Savage from the author?
17: That's right, madam.
16: The one who wrote that book, Get Clear, My Lovely.
17: Yes?
16: Oh, do you know, my friends will never believe me when I tell them I picked up Duncan Savage this morning.
17: You and your vacuum cleaner, lady driver. Honestly, on there was I having 40 winks under the chaise long when along comes this lady in her infernal machine and whiz bang, doing, and I was back. Just like some beastly peasant.
14: Oh. Better than being deep, eh? Don't that sound clear, eh? Never mind. Tell me, what's it like in a vacuum cleaner?
17: Oh, not so dusty. Sweeping party, wasn't it? By the way, who was that charming girl I spent the evening with?
14: Dante, that was your wife.
17: Wife? Oh, so that's how she carries on with strange men, is it? Well, where is she?
14: Well, she must be around here somewhere.
17: Saria! Saria! Where are you, Saria?
14: Oh, I say, Duncan, look, there she is.
17: Saria, whatever are you doing on the chandelier?
16: I don't know. I must have gone outside of life.
17: Come down this minute.
16: All right.
14: Well, perhaps you'll be a bit more level-headed now. And talking of heads.
17: Oh, well, sir, you're right, Horn. You know, you were going it a bit over at the sidewalk.
14: Well, how do you mean?
17: Well, the last time I saw you, you were twiddling the knobs on the drawers, glaring into the mirror and muttering, this is the worst program I've seen yet.
14: Well, I was having a bit of trouble with the vertical hold.
17: Oh, from where I was standing, you were having a bit of trouble holding yourself vertical. Well, come along, Thalia. We must be off now. Oh, my goodness, I just remembered. I left the car running.
14: Does it matter?
17: Yes. Running down Kensington High Street. Oh, my head.
16: Now, look here, sir. I've got the very thing for you. There, you just drink this.
14: What is it?
16: Vodka and tomato juice. Now, go on, drink it up.
14: All right, here we go.

0: Prudence, I think you put too much tomato juice in it. Oh, dear, it's starting again.
1: Don't be silly, sir. That's the door. I'll go.
2: Oh, come in, dear.
1: Hello, Tim.
0: Good heavens, it's Pat Lancaster. Pat, sing something soothing for me, will you?
1: Well, Tim, the number I've chosen this week is Beat Up the Town.
0: Oh, dear. Well, never mind. Go ahead and sing and pass.
1: Yes, Tim?
0: Not too loud.

0: Darling, I thought I feel much better now, and thanks for calling. Bye-bye.
1: Well, sir, what are you going to do with yourself when you're afternoon old?
0: Oh, thank you, Prudence. So much for the plot. Well, now, I don't quite know, really.
1: Well, here's an entertainment guide. Say, look, it's what to do and where to do it in London. That ought to give you some idea.
0: Yes, thanks, Prudence, it does. But just the same, I'll browse through it. Now, let's see, exhibition.
2: The Ideal Girl exhibition. A novel display of femininity run entirely on the lines of the motor show. There are several fascinating models. For instance, the housewife, a handy family model which makes a good runabout and comes in useful to do shopping. If properly maintained, it's quite economical, but it needs a lot of attention, and if it's left parked for too long, it's inclined to emit suspicious sounds. Or even blow a gasket.
3: In contrast, we have the Mayfair, a mink-lined limousine type, run exclusively on dry sherry. Does about 30 nightclubs per gallon. The paintwork is immaculate, and it doesn't give a hoot.
4: However, if you prefer a neat little continental model, there's the Parisienne, which of course is faster than any of the English models. It has a streamlined body and always gives winking signals. Not to mention its automatic clutch.
0: Kill some hours. Well, it's certainly an unusual idea, but I think I'll stick to my pre-war Betsy. Now, what else is on? Ah, now, here are some suggestions.
5: At the Schweinhund Opera House, East Grinstead, we are presenting The Bastard Bride by Schmettern. Music lovers will recall that The Bastard Bride was Schmettern's most successful work.
0: Well, he must have made a lot of money out of it. Obviously, he knew which side his bride was bartered on.
5: No joke, please.
6: Film. For the real cinema lover, why not try the picture drone? Here now, start. At the Vogue, Swiss Cottage, there is a film repertory season. On Monday, Richard III.
7: On Tuesday night, the Baroness of Wimpole Street.
6: On Wednesday, Richard III.
7: On Thursday, the Baroness of Wimpole Street. And on Friday, it is gala night when we shall present
6: Richard III meets the Baroness of Wimpole.
0: Well, nothing so far that appeals to me.
1: Don't you make up your mind, sir?
0: No, Prudence, I don't know what to do this afternoon. Really, I don't. I just feel like going somewhere where it's quiet and dark and there's not too many people.
1: Oh. Well, sir, why not go to the theatre?
0: That's a good idea. I'll do a matinee now. Let's see what's on. Lady Chatterley's Lover, A Simple Tale of Country Folk. Oh, bother, it's closed for the Harvest Festival. I didn't know. Now, this is more my cup of tea. Tessie O'Shea, Peggy Mount, and Hattie Jig in Little Women. I've decided, Prudence, I'm going to the Parthenon.
1: But, sir, what about your lunch?
0: Oh, yes. Now, what am I going to do about my lunch? I got it, Paul. Jolly good lunch, that was. Thank you. Nice to have it on a musical bridge, too. Well, now, here we are outside the Parthenon Theatre.
8: Are you thinking of going in, sir?
0: Yes, I'm on.
8: Oh, I wouldn't advise it. This play is, well, as I put it, a bit empty.
0: No. Well, how can you say that? I mean, just look at this poster of press criticisms. I mean, that one, for instance. This play must be seen.
8: Oh, that's an old dodge. See that row of dots in the middle? Well, what he actually said was this. This play must be the worst thing ever to have been put on. To be believed, it has to be seen.
0: Oh, I see. Yeah.
8: See?
0: Now, look, exactly who are you?
8: The theatre manager.
0: What, you mean to say you stand out here running the play down, turning people away, and you're the manager of the theatre?
8: Oh, no, not this one. The one next door. Now, if you want something really a bit spicy, you know, rather sexy and passionate and all that sort of carry on, you want to come to our place. The play's not bad, either.
0: No, I'm going to go in here.
8: Oh, well, please yourself. Hope you enjoy it.
0: Thank you. Oh, good afternoon, miss. I'll have a box, please.
9: Certainly, sir. Through the door, sir.

0: Joey.
1: Thank you. Oh, good afternoon, miss. I'll have a box, please.
0: Certainly, sir. Through the door, sir.
1: Right.
2: Cursing that I would have done had I known what I know now.

0: my goodness, it's finished.
1: We would like to thank you for being a wonderful audience. And so, on behalf of my fellow players and myself, I would like to say thank you, man. We know you are, man.
2: So I never saw the play after all. However, instead I popped along to the park, sat in a deck chair, and listened to Songs for Strolling Lovers, as played by the Malcolm Mitchell Trio.

0: And so we come to the special Kenneth Horne documentary feature, Hornorama. Yes, each week at this time, Kenneth Horne and his team of investigators bring you a factual report on topics of immediate interest. And tonight, we present a close-up on love and marriage. Can there be one without the other?
1: And if so, what's her address? Well, now, first of all, let's get a few opinions on what constitutes a happy marriage. Now, sir, excuse me, are you happily married?
2: Yes, the missus and me have been married now for 20-odd years, and our recipe for success is mutual understanding.
1: I see, splendid. And so you and your wife have a perfect understanding.
2: Oh, yeah, we do. You see, I feel that married couples should always have a certain amount of personal freedom.
1: For example?
2: Well, one night a week she has a night out with the girl.
1: I see.
2: And one night a week I do the same.
1: Well, now, let's ask another gentleman. Excuse me, sir.
3: Oh, it's no good asking me. I'm in dead trouble.
1: Why? What's the matter?
3: My secretary caught me kissing the wife.
1: Oh. Well, now, how about you, sir?
4: Well, of course, my job takes me traveling all over the country. And to tell you the truth, I only managed to get home to the wife for about 3 hours a week. Well, it's not bad, really. 3 hours soon passes.
1: But to get the real truth, one has to go to Hollywood, where we ask the leading Hollywood film personality.
5: Well, you know, a lot of jokes are made about our marriages here in Hollywood, but, of course, it's possible for two film stars, such as myself and

0: my wife, to live together in harmony and contentment. We don't find that our individual careers clash with our married lives. It's all a question of respecting each other and seeing each other's point of view.
1: Oh, thank you, sir. It's most enlightening. Now, when were you married?
0: This morning.
1: Of course, marriage can sometimes go astray, particularly when the other woman appears on the scene. Take, for instance, this case.
2: Do you know what she's done, Edie? She's been and gone and run off with another woman.
3: Oh. Well, Brent, if I was you, I'd do something about it.
2: Oh, that's just what I'm going to do. I'm getting on right now to that detective agency.
4: You rang, madam?
2: Yes. Hello. Detective agency?
4: That is correct. The Pinkerton Poirot Sherlock Drabbin Detective Agency. At your service. Count Moriarty speaking.
2: Oh, good. Now listen. My husband has gone away with another woman. I want you to put your best man on the job, and I want them followed day and night, wherever they go.
4: Very good, madam. And then?
2: And then I want a full report on what she sees in him.
1: Yes, one man's mate is another man's poison. But now let's take a backward glance into history, and particularly to the great lovers of history. For instance, Antony and Cleopatra. What did Antony really think of Cleopatra?
5: Oh, what a figure that girl had. You should have seen it. XXIV. XXI. XXIII.
1: And what did Cleopatra think of Antony?
6: Well, let's face it, he's no Marlon Brando, is he?
1: Now let's turn to Henry VIII, who, as we all know, had six wives.
2: Anne Boleyn.
7: Off with her head.
2: Catherine of Aragon.
7: Off with her head.
2: Anne of Cleves.
7: Off with her head.
1: And thus was born the expression, chopping and changing. Oh, dear, it's quite funny, but completely inaccurate. It doesn't matter. However, let us pass swiftly on to another pair of famous lovers, Napoleon and Josephine.
3: Oh, Napoleon, you started me coming in like that.
8: Josephine, what are these men's boots doing in your bedroom?
3: Oh, these? They're Wellington boots.
1: Finally, we recreate the famous meeting of King Charles and Nell Gwynn.
9: Hello, Rodney.
10: Hello, Charles.
9: I say, Rodney, who is that captivating wench over there?
10: She's Mistress Nellie Gwynn, sire.
9: Good smokes. Pretty mortal.
10: My dear Charles, I couldn't agree with you more.
9: And you know, Rodney, she has something that really appeals to me.
10: Then, sire, shall I?
9: No, no, no, Rodney. Leave this to me. I say, you, come here. Half a dozen oranges, please.
1: Well, so much for history. Now let's come right up to date. And what could be more up to date than the Marriage Bureau, a modern, efficient method of selection where you can choose your life partner from a card index. Our reporter, Cecil Snaith, is waiting now at a well-known Marriage Bureau in Kingston-on-Thames. So over to Cecil Snaith.
11: And here I am at the Self-Service Marriage Bureau, and I might describe this place as a sort of mail order house. Yes, here a woman can pick herself a husband to her own specifications. And I'm told by the principal that many successful matches have been made here. Well, of course, we're hoping to have a word with one of the typical inquiries, and yes, there's a lady coming in now. She's rather older than the usual applicant. Grey hair, rather genteel. In fact, she rather reminds me of... Oh, Granny. And with that, we return you to the studio.
1: Thank you, Cecil Snaith. Well, of course, we can't hope to cover every aspect of such a controversial subject as marriage, but in the continual search for the key to true happiness, one important factor emerges. It is indeed the little things that count, and above all else, A woman demands that her husband should notice her.
12: Hello, darling. Oh, dear, I've had such a trying day at the office. J.B. was in one of his moods again. I say, Caroline, what's for dinner?
3: Reggie, haven't you noticed anything different about me?
12: Oh? No, don't tell me. Let me guess. I know, you've had your hair done.
3: No.
12: You've bought a new dress.
3: No.
12: Your nails. They're a different colour.
3: Oh, no.
12: Oh, well, I give up. What is it?
3: I've grown a moustache.
1: Finally, we thought it'd be a good idea to end the survey of marriage by bringing to the microphone the happiest couple in Great Britain. Well, now then, Mr. and Mrs. Tipley, tell us all about yourself.
4: We've been happily married now for about 60 years, haven't we, Felicity?
3: That's right, Angus. 60 years, 2 months, and 4 days.
4: And in all that time, we've never had a cross word, have we, darling?
3: No, never.
4: Yes, that's right, never had a cross word.
1: Well, that really is remarkable. Yes. Thank you.
4: No, no, wait a minute. We've got to be honest about this. We did have a tiny little tip once.
3: But that was a long time ago.
4: Way back in 1914 it was.
3: 1950.
4: No, 1940.
3: Ambrose, dear, you made a mistake.
4: Felicity.
3: Yes?
4: Shut your gob.
3: Oh, dear, don't you use that dirty soldier's language to me.
4: I'll talk to you any way I want to, you old buffoon.
3: Sure, I'm a buffoon, am I? Now I can see the sort of man you really are.
4: I'll tell you something else, too. Your brother's an old buffoon. Well, him and his snuff.
3: Oh, that does it, Ambrose Skipley. I'm going home to Mother.
4: Good riddance, girl.
1: I'm terribly sorry about all this. I never dreamt of anything like
4: this. Oh, don't you worry yourself, young man. These things happen after all. It's only a lover's quarrel. Hey, Felicity, I didn't mean to call you a buffoon, and I do like snuff.
1: Oh, now that's better.
4: Come back, you old faggot!

Well, there you are. This is Kenneth Horn saying goodbye for now and leaving you with this thought. Should fat passengers on ocean liners be given a wide berth? Good night. You are likely listening to, or have just missed, Beyond Our Ken, a sort of recorded radio show which gave employment to Kenneth Horn and also to Kenneth Williams, Hugh Paddock, Betty Marsden, Ron Moody, Patricia Lancaster, the Malcolm Mitchell Trio, and the BBC Variety Orchestra, conducted by Paul Fenelby. The script, believe it or not, was written, and letters of complaint should be sent to Eric Merriman and Barry Took. However, the onus must inevitably fall on our producer, Jake Brown.

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1: Here are details of some of tonight's programs.
2: At 10 o'clock, a panel of teenagers will be discussing the growing problem of delinquency amongst clergymen.
3: Finally, Bernard Levin will be talking about how he's been a lifelong sufferer from foot-in-the-mouth disease.
1: Meanwhile, for those of you who are more easily pleased, here's 30 minutes of glittering codswallop as we take you round the hall. The story so far, Inspector Bill Pertwee, he of the beetling brows and spidery legs, leant against the mantelpiece in the library at Mallory Grange and surveyed the company. His eyes darted round the room and rolled under the ottoman. Which was played by Hugh Paddock in a yashmak. Who was the murderer? Was it the butler, balding, bow-legged old Betty Marsden? Or perhaps the lovely Nubian belly dancer, Kenneth Williams? Suddenly the lights went out and he heard a sound the like of which no man had heard and lived. In an awful croak, the words rasped out.
4: Good evening, my name's Kenneth Horn. And welcome to Round the Horn. Well, here to begin with are the answers to last week's quiz. Question one, that was the sporting question. The answers were a hole in one, a hole in two, and a cigarette burn in the other. The answer to question two, well, of course, the odd man out was Edwin Braden. The others, of course, are washable. By the way, Edwin Braden has taken over the baton from Paul Fenelay on this show. We hope that in time he'll learn to use it. So for the rest of this series, we shall be seeing Edwin on the podium.
5: Many times. Many, right. Many times. Many times.
4: Thank
5: many
4: you. Now, finally, the question on etiquette. The answer was in three parts as follows. Not with your fingers. You shouldn't in the bath. And yes, if you feel you really must, but you get crumbs in the bed. Which attracts the birds. All right. Well, now, today marks the anniversary of that eminent Victorian bird fancier, Nemesis Fothergill, known perhaps better to ornithologists and the police as the Birdman of Potter's Bar. He first achieved prominence when he discovered Trustpot's yellow-black corn paw, for which Trustpot had been looking for weeks. Shortly after this, he was the first man to record the cry of the lesser spotted willow warbler, so called because it has less spots than other willow warblers. This bird usually emits a sound resembling chuck chuck chuck chuck twit twit. I'll repeat that. Chuck chuck chuck chuck twit twit. But during the mating season, it changes to chuck a chuck chuck a chuck. Well, I suppose during the mating season he'd have more to be happy about, wouldn't he? Perhaps Nemesis was best known for his experiments in cross-breeding. Being short-sighted, this led to some surprising results, as witness Fothergill's lesser-spotted flying fox terrier. A species which is almost extinct, fortunately. I mean, it's a bit unnerving to find a bird scratching at the door and barking to go walkies. But certainly his most successful venture in this field was to produce a turkey with six legs for large families who each wanted a drumstick. The experiment was a great success, but unfortunately he could never catch the blighters. Well, there you are. Don't say I never tell you anything. Now, we come to the spot in the show where we pay tribute to the backroom boys of the BBC.
6: Come out of there!
4: All right. This week, the audience research department. Now, the people who go from door to door finding out what you and the public want to hear or see. Last week, I went out with one of the BBC's highly trained investigators to see how it was done.
7: Well, you see, Mr. Horn, we just take a typical street like this, and then we go from door to door asking questions and filling out this questionnaire. Well, you take this side of the road, and I'll take the other.
4: Right, I'll try this house first.
5: You the sanitary?
4: No.
5: The HP?
4: No.
5: The council?
4: No.
5: Ned! It's the law! You're not taking my name!
4: ask you a few questions.
5: You're meant to take the stuff back to the supermarket, honest. Honest, Artie. Them tins of salmon must have just fell off the shelf and slipped down me bloomers. Honest, I didn't realise till I got back here. Oh, I haven't been well. I've been under the doctor. I had one of me turns. Ned! Ned! Tell the constable.
6: You're not taking my mummy. Don't take away from me. You're not taking my mummy. You don't take my mummy. What become of me? What become of me if you take my mummy? Oh, my mummy. Don't get mummy. No, you mustn't. I'm going to get a job. No,
4: all right. All right. Now calm yourself, isn't he? I'm trying to explain, but it's very difficult to be coherent with you belaboring me about the knees with a pickaxe handle.
5: Stop it, Neddy, or you'll get done for grievous bodily. Constable. If I turn Queen's evidence against my Neddy, will it go easier for me? Don't let him send me back to that place!
4: I don't want to send anyone anywhere. I'm just conducting an inquiry on behalf of the BBC into people's viewing and listening habits.
5: Oh. Well. Yes. Yeah, well, we feel that there's been too much violence on television.
4: So I tried at another house. Oh, good morning, Mr.
8: Grunt Fattock. Peas Mould Grunt Fattock. J. Peas Mould Grunt Fattock. Archbishop.
4: Archbishop?
8: Yes, well, it's a honorary title. You see, I give it to myself. It was the... The voices told me, they said, go forth, they said, be the lay preacher at the Hellfire and Damnation Tabernacle. It's over the chip shop at Brixton, do you know it?
4: Yes, I know it quite well, actually. I thought it was a dance hall.
8: Yes, it was, but it come to pass that the Philistines and their birds did cause a great... Philistines and their birds did cause a great unrest in the land, and verily the bogies did descend upon them, and did smite them hip and thigh, and sent them forth for a carpet at the Wormwood Scrubs. And then they did hire the place to the Brotherhood of a Friday, seeing as our Sundays was bingo. Come up and confess your sins one Friday, brother. You'll hear some smashing sins up there of a Friday after the pubs are closed. Oh, we spread the message of good cheer and hope.
4: What message is that?
8: We be doomed. We be all doomed. Doomed, I tell you.
4: I'm sure you will.
8: I've got a touch of the doom. I expect you.
4: I should have a bit of a gargle if I were with you with salivary acid. But what I really want to know is this. What do you want of an evening?
8: That building across the road with the easier binoculars. Oh, you should see the sin that goes on over there, brother. Oh, the lights burning all night. People creeping about in their night attire.
4: Look, I'm sorry to disappoint you, but it's the General Hospital.
8: Oh. Another illusion shattered.
4: Yes, very interesting, Mr. Grunfeld.
8: Norman,
4: is
8: yes,
4: it?
8: Gothic. Yeah. Arches are different.
4: Could you tell me, sir, something about your viewing habits?
8: Yes, I am, as you will have gathered, by vocation a peeping Tom. So, when any lissom young female, viz. Judith Chalmers or Peggy Mount, comes on the screen, I shut the doors in front of the set immediately.
4: Why do you do that?
8: I like to watch through the keyhole.
4: So much then for the backroom boys. Now, Smith, put that hip flask of foot embrocation away and announce the next item.
9: I'm sorry, sir, it's purely medicinal.
4: Oh, your story.
9: Now, trends.
4: This is the part of the show for the jet set, as opposed to people of my age, the Sopwith Camel crowd. First, fashion.
5: Bosoms are out again.
4: Well, when they come in, will you tell them I called?
5: Swimwear. Two-piece bathing suits are out, and everybody's wearing one-piece costumes.
10: Oh, really? Which piece?
11: Well, I always wear the bottom piece. It avoids complications.
5: Here's some inside news. Who was seen in a royal park wearing a one-piece woolen suit?
4: A sheep? Now, here are some travel trends. A few suggestions for With It holidays.
3: Sunny, cannibal-infested South Borneo beckons. 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
4: Or there's a fine choice of agricultural working holidays. You can go hopping in Kent.
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3: Or chicken sexing in Hampshire.
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14: Thank you. 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
14: They're always playing so hard to get. What a girl. You know what her telephone number is? 999. Laugh again. All right. Now, we've had our little fun, and so on with the show.
15: Here is our first contestant, Herr Wilhelm Stumpf.
14: Well, Willy, and where are you from?
3: Well, happy honey, I'm from Düsseldorf.
14: How about that? A big hand for little Willy Stumpf from Düsseldorf. What? I can see we're going to have a lot of fun tonight. Brunhilde, your first question.
15: It is a question on music. For 100 Phoenix, who wrote the Emperor Concerto?
3: The Emperor.
14: No. Now, Willy, think. Who wrote the Emperor Concerto?
3: I can't remember.
14: Oh, come, Willy. You can remember if you try.
3: No, I can't remember. I have these headaches, you see.
14: Now, for the last time, who wrote the Emperor Concerto?
3: I can't remember. How can I think with it twisting my arm?
14: Ah, yeah, ways of making you talk.
3: Oh, please, don't shine those lights in my eyes.
15: So, please, let me talk to him. Hello, big boy.
17: Me?
15: I like you.
17: Oh.
15: When this is all over, we can go away somewhere together. Look, Willie, don't be a fool. Tell him what he wants to know. I know this happy Heinrich. He'll stop at nothing to get what he wants.
3: But I don't know. I can't remember.
14: I have a little friend who might help to jog your memory.
15: No! Otto? Oh, not that sadistic subhuman giant you keep in the cellar.
14: Yeah. 10 minutes in the soundproof booth with Otto, I think we'll find we'll loosen your tongue. Well, for the last
3: All right. Don't beat me anymore. I'll tell you. Just let me...
14: Give that to me. Ah, just as I thought. A cyanide tablet. We're wise to that caper on W. Phoenix.
10: All right, you've beaten me, you inhuman fiend. You may have got me, but there's others all over the world. People are arming. Democracy is on the move. Yes, I tell you. Why shouldn't I tell you? Your days are numbered, Happy Heinrich. Numbered. The skies are dark over Europe now, but there in the West, the dawn is breaking. Yes, Uncle Sam is girding up his loins. His loins, I tell you, his loins. He girds him up, his loins. Beethoven, it was Beethoven. Oh, I knew all along. Yes, that's right. Beethoven wrote the Emperor Concerto.
14: Oh, well done, Willie. Now, would you like to go on for the next question?
10: No, I'll stick there.
14: Now, will you take the money or open the lucky box 13? Remember, it may contain a high-powered car, a transistor radio, or it may be the booby prize. Well, what should he do?
10: Open the box! Open the box! I decided to open the box.
14: What a sportsman! Now, here's the key. Come over here. Yeah. Turn around. Yeah. Now, see what Frau Locke has in store for you.
10: Oh, it's just what I've always wanted. It's a dump.
14: Oh, well, the boss has beaten us. Come back next week when there'll be 300 pfennigs in the jackboot. Thank you.
4: Well, that's one contestant who won't be back next week. Now, here are the Fraser Hayes Four with a track from their new LP, Hepzibah Menuhin Goes Latin. Ladies and gentlemen, the Fraser Hayes Four.

0: Horn, you play a mean game of strip poker. Okay, kid. I'll see you. What have you got?
1: Well, I've got three kings and Mr. Bun the baker.
0: I've got a full house.
1: Oh.
0: Your turn to take something off.
1: Oh, right. Now, what shall it be, my galoshes or my balaclava?
0: Now, don't tantalize me. Captain, you drive me to distraction.
1: No, you drive. I'm tired. No. Careful, you're crushing my carnation. Captain Horn, homicide and cars washed. What? I'll be over right away.
0: Something wrong?
1: No, Edwin Braden's disappeared. They suspect murder.
0: Oh, well, so long as it's not bad news.
2: Well, Captain, what happened was this, you see. It was during the rehearsals for Around the Horn. Braden went out to the pub for a quick drink, never came back.
1: But from what I've heard, that's quite usual. Have you checked all his usual haunts?
2: Yeah, we checked the Amelia Fulbright home for down-and-out Laskers, and they say his bed hasn't been slept in. Then we tried his club, the Ginger Camel in Soho, but he hadn't tried to cash a check there for days.
1: Have you tried the YWCA?
2: Well, surely he's not a member.
1: No, but I've often seen him hanging about outside. Now, the Ginger Camel, you say?
2: Yeah, he was friendly with a girl in the show there. Miss Exotica does a sort of an act with a snake.
1: Oh, good. I like animal acts. I'll pop over there and make some inquiries.
0: Entrez.
1: Miss Exotica?
0: Oui, that is so. I don't recognize you. Have we had the pleasure?
1: No, we haven't even met. I'm Captain Horn, police.
0: Well, why didn't you say so, Jerry?
1: Oh. Well, Miss Exotica now.
0: Lil,
1: yes, well, I'm inquiring about Edwin Braden. Did you know him?
0: Oh, yes. The Major. What about him?
1: He's disappeared.
0: Good job, too. I was a decent, respectable girl till I met him. He's no good. He's low and deceitful and rotten and depraved. And I hate his guts. Here, I hope nothing's happened to him. You know, he may have been a rotter, but he was all mine. Oh, Captain, you didn't know him like I did. No, when he'd take you in his arms and press you against him and kiss you passionately, oh, you don't know what it was like.
1: No, but I'll take your word for it.
0: Oh, Captain, it was like the 4th of July and Christmas and Thanksgiving all rolled into one.
1: You know, from what I've heard of Braden, I should have thought it was more like Halloween.
0: I trusted him, but he lied to me. He said he liked my act with the snake. He said he'd get me on zoo time, but he never did, Captain. All he did was knit me snake and flog it to an handbag manufacturer. What kind of man is that, Captain? A man who would pinch my asp and run away. Oh, Captain, I'm having to do my act with the length of hose pipe. Tell me, where's the exotic Eastern mystery in the length of hose pipe?
1: Well, it's about halfway down on the left, I think.
0: I did not kill him.
1: But have you any idea who might have? Did he have any enemies?
0: Well, let me think. There was Harry, the trombone player in the Hornblower. He hated Eddie.
1: Well, where could I find this Harry?
0: He hangs out at a soft-beat sandwich bar near Archer Street.
3: Yeah, he was uncool, that Braden cat. He bugged me, Dig.
1: He bugged your Dig? I don't quite get this, sir.
3: No, man, you putting me on.
1: No.
3: Oh. Like, what I mean is, he was my connection, you know. He like, turned me on to the salt beef sandwiches, like. Until it become like an addiction, Dig. You don't know how it starts, do you? I mean, you like, have a puff at the gherkin just for kicks. One day you wake up in a cold sweat. You've got to have the salt beef sandwich. We've mustered. Now look at me, man. I've got a salt beef monkey on me back. No good trying to get it off. Hello. Like, I knew Brayton, but I never killed him, love.
1: But you had a motive.
3: Oh, yeah, baby, but so did everybody else. The writers of the show, they hated him. He was blackmailing them. He knew they was receiving stolen jokes and passing them off as their own. Yeah, Captain, you should see the writers.
1: Are you the two writers?
4: Yeah, I'm Julian. This is my friend, Sandy.
1: Surely you're those two out-of-work actors from Rent-A-Chap.
5: Yeah, so I've taken out script writing as a sideline. Well, it's not a full week's work,
6: oh,
5: is
6: not
5: it? I mean, you can't call it a full week's work. We sort of model ourselves on Muir and Norden.
4: Yeah, I'm sort of Frank Muir.
5: And I'm more the Christine Norden. We do all types of writing, don't we?
6: We do all types. Types.
5: You've got to be versatile. Mm. You may have seen some of the things we've done. Four Just Men, Bony Just. Then we wrote Ready, Steady, Whoops.
1: Why do you call it that?
5: Well, I hadn't intended to, but as I was typing the title, I broke my fingernail on the typewriter.
4: Scream the place down.
5: I know.
4: Suffer from hypochondria.
5: I do.
4: Where's Thimbles now?
5: You don't tell no lies.
4: And then you might have seen my compact.
1: Why, have you lost it?
5: Oh, it's bold, isn't it?
4: No, compact. I wrote the one where that Ian Harmon come into the office and burst into tears when Mrs. Chater told him his sales was going down.
5: It's very touching.
4: Yes, it was. I thought so myself. Then Ben had this screaming row with Doug because he said he'd nicked his eyebrow tweezers.
5: Has he?
4: No, of course he hasn't. But Gussie confesses she's Mitch's mother, so Mitch gives Elliot Morrow a good thrashing with his own stick and runs off and comes a stoker in the Merchant Navy.
5: That's right, babe.
1: Mm. But surely Mitch is a woman.
4: Oh, is he? I never let on.
1: All right, boy.
4: Well,
1: I appreciate your problems, but I'm inquiring about the mysterious disappearance of Edwin Braden.
5: Oh, him, great airy fool.
1: Yes, that fits the description I have. Well, anyway, we believe that he's been foully slain, and all the evidence points to you two. You had the means, the motive, and the... Captain Horn, something terrible has happened. Good heavens, what? Take a grip of yourself, sir. We've found Edwin Braden.
7: Dead?
1: Worse. Alive.
8: Okay, Captain, it's your call.
1: Well, I'll raise you a woolly sock.
8: I'll raise you a pair of nylons.
1: A Fair Isle pullover and my braces.
8: Oh, you're playing for high stakes, Captain. If you win this hand, it means I'm left with practically nothing on.
1: All right, then. In that case, I'll see you. That's Horn's Law. Well, that's all for today. We'll be back with another edition of Round the Horn next week. Before I go, here's the prize-winning entry in our limerick competition. It comes from Mrs. H. Fisher of 20 Thornfield Avenue, London, NW7. It goes like this. Two factory workers from Cork were eating their soup with a fork. One said to his friend, "Use the opposite end. Oh, look, I've invented a spork." We rather liked that. It was a jolly difficult limerick to deal with, I must say. Now, here are the opening two lines of the next competition, the winner of which will be announced in 2 weeks' time. They go like this, the first two lines. A cockney was pushing his barrow through Battersea's streets wide and narrow. I'll repeat that. A cockney was pushing his barrow through Battersea's streets wide and narrow. And enters to Round the Horn, BBC, London, W1, and to the sender of the best completed limerick goes this week's prize of a glossy nude photograph of Richard Dimbleby's knees. And I wouldn't mind going in for that myself. Well, cheerio. See you next week.
9: That was Round the Horn,
6: starring Kenneth Horne, with Kenneth Williams, Hugh Paddick, Betty Marsden, and Bill Pertwee. On the musical side, you heard the Fraser Hayes Four and Edwin Braden and the Hornblowers. The script was written by Barry Took and Marty Feldman and produced by John Simmons.
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8: I used to suffer with a lisp. Soon it started embarrassing me so much it made me sick. But now my problems are over, and I don't have to worry about people listening to me lisp anymore. And I owe it all to the Birkis way for cutting people's ears off. Here, I'm now serving a 6-year prison sentence for GBH, thanks to the Birkis way.
9: People used to kick sand in my face. In Chiswick, of course, there's not a lot of sand about. So people used to carry buckets of it around on the off chance of running into me. Then someone introduced me to the Birkis way. The Birkis way taught me how to prove to the world that I am a man. Unfortunately, I was arrested and I am now serving 28 months imprisonment plus VAT.
10: I used to be extremely poor. Then one day, the Birkis way showed me how to make millions of pounds. Unfortunately, the police found the equipment and did me for forgery. I am now in prison serving a life sentence, or 2 weeks, whichever is longer.
11: Life imprisonment for forgery, 28 months for vulgarity, 6 years for GBH. What does it mean? What do I mean? Who are these people? Who am I? Why is the grass green? Why is the sun red? Why is the Daily Express thrown away? Why is it when I hit this old lady on the head, she goes, ah! Why does my mouth keep opening and closing without even pausing for breath? Who do I think I am? Well, I think I'm James Birkis, BBC scientist and resident first landings on the moon correspondent. And for the next 25 minutes, I'd like you to join me, if you would, along with my colleagues, Denise Coffey, Chris Emmett, Nigel Reese and Fred Harris, for another edition of the Birkis Special.
12: Now, before we go any further, did anybody notice anything odd about the way I said that? Gentlemen in the front row.
13: Beg your pardon?
12: Never mind, sir, skip that. Okay. Normality and abnormality. I'd like to just try a quick experiment. Put up a finger if you consider yourself personally to be normal. I see. Okay. Man at the back dressed as Margaret Thatcher. it is Margaret Thatcher. I'm sorry. Yeah. No, the one with the glasses. Yes, sir. You consider yourself normal, do you?
13: No.
12: Well, why did you put your finger up then?
13: Oh, it's just going to pick my nose.
12: Okay. Well, we'll be looking into that later. Okay. So, who is normal and who is abnormal? Who can say? Well, of course, I can say, because this is my show. One last look at another nutter before we move on. This gentleman here on the front row. I must ask, can we have the lights down low, please? Because, for obvious reasons, he doesn't want to be recognised. And we shall just have to refer to him simply as Mr. Arthur Hicks of 157 Mountford Gardens, PINA NW5 6RJ, telephone 01-154-2959. Yes, now, Mr. Hicks, if I can come a little closer to you. You have an unusual and rather embarrassing habit, I believe, in that you snore while you're awake.
14: That is so, yes.
12: Great, yes, okay. Now, can you tell me, when did this first start?
14: Well, it all came about because I used to very heavily when asleep.
12: I see that, yeah.
14: Only it got so bad that the lady across the road started complaining about it.
12: Yeah, okay, I see that. So what did you do?
14: Well, I just had to start sleeping with the wife again.
12: Yeah, okay, great. Okay. Yeah, great, super. Nutters, loonies, screwballs, candidates for the Giggle Factory, all the people I've spoken to so far tonight have one thing in common. They're all serving life sentences for mass murder. Yeah, and that's what tonight's programme is all about, ladies and gentlemen. Prison. Prison and prison sentences.
0: The cat sat on the prison.
12: That's an example of an ordinary prison sentence, right? Okay.
0: The cat sat on the... my neck.
12: And now that was an example of a suspended sentence. Okay. Okay, thanks a lot. Yeah. Tonight, with a little help from the studio audience, I want to demonstrate to you the Burkiest way to escape from prison. Okay, great. Well, before you can escape from prison, of course, you've got to get in there first. Yeah? Now, that means getting arrested. And before you can get arrested, you've got to do something wrong, like our man at the beginning of the programme who appeared in court accused of 144 indecent exposures and was charged with gross indecency. Yeah. He was eventually found guilty of 145 cases and told next time to show a bit more respect to the judge. Okay, right. So let's go over now for a word from Olga Boot, who's our resident criminologist. Olga.
15: Thank you, James. Well, now, other ways of getting yourself put in prison are fraud and grievous bodily harm. This happens when you con someone into paying you to beat him up, yes?
12: Okay, great.
15: Whatever your line of felony, the Burkiest way will be able to help.
16: 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Right now, stating colour preference from dried blood brown, cosh grey or bruise black to Burkiest Improper Supplies Limited, Stepney. 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
12: Okay, I'm back again. Okay, right. Well, let's assume now that you're in prison. Okay, right, that's the first hurdle over. Now, a slightly more tricky operation... How do you get out? Well, the best way is just to wait until the time is absolutely right. If you've been put in for 20 years, say, 20 years would be a good time to wait. Then all you have to do is, when the warder comes in to let you out, hit him over the head with a chair and escape down a rope made of knotted sheets.
15: Waiting for 20 years can, of course, prove a little boring. So while you're in there, it's as well to take up little hobbies, like sport, listening to the radio, sport, listening to the radio, and sport. And, of course, listening to sport on the radio.
17: Good evening, and what an amazing year for British sport. A truly incredible year. But enough of 1932, what about this year? Well, let's just refresh our memories about some of those great British Olympic achievements.
18: Oh, and he's missed it by 8 inches, a mere 8 inches. What a great disappointment there for diver Keith Clunk. He almost made it into the swimming pool that time.
17: Well, so much for past successes. What are our hopes for the next Olympics? Team Captain Beatrice Failure.
19: Hello there, Frank.
17: Beatrice, I understand that you've made rather a breakthrough.
19: Yes, Frank, we have discovered rather a major new approach.
17: Well, Beatrice, in what way?
19: Well, Frank, just look at these incredible times clocked up for the 1,000 meters. After only 3 weeks training, 1 minute 4 seconds, 1 minute 1 second, 59 seconds.
17: That's amazing. And where is the athlete who achieved this?
19: Athlete? What athlete?
17: That produced those times.
19: Who said anything about athletes, Frank? Those times were produced by one of the finest young stopwatches I've ever trained.
17: Stopwatches?
19: Well, it's obvious, Frank, isn't it? We've been wasting our time training people when we can get times like this from stopwatches.
17: Absolutely incredible. Well, let's just go over now to Crystal Palace to see how this new system is working. Your commentator, Ron Pickernose.
16: Hello, and as you join us, they're just lining up for the 400 meters relay event. In lane one is a stopwatch there. In lane two, a stopwatch. Lane three, wearing number 47, is a stopwatch. There's no one in lane four. Lane five is the favorite for this event, a stopwatch. And in lane six, it's Brendan Foster. Oh, no, sorry, I beg your pardon, it's a stopwatch. Right, and they're on their marks.
9: And I think it was a stopwatch. Yes, it certainly looked from here as if it was a stopwatch, but we'll have to wait for that result to be officially confirmed. So in the meantime, let's go over to David Oldman for the field events.
20: Thank you, Ron. And the news here is that in the high jump, our team originally had trouble clearing the bar. But that's all been sorted out now, and it's been allowed to compete. And already this amazing, plucky British bar has achieved a height of 2.6 metres. Our athletes just couldn't get over it. Well, now... now we're all set for the long jump, and there goes the judge. Just look at that tape measure go. It's really pulling away from the spool now, absolutely leaping forward down that sandpit. It's this wiry little tape measure from Bromley, and it seems to be well over 24 feet. Yes, 24.5 feet.
16: Thank you, David, and they're just about to start the final presentation ceremony now. And in the first place, it's, yes, as expected, once again in top position, it's the gold medal. In second place, it's the silver medal, and oh dear, what a great disappointment for that plucky little bronze, pipped into third place once again. And, well, we can just never understand why. And with that, we return you to the studio.
12: Okay, great. Well, 20 years in jail, what does it do to a man? Let's take a completely normal person from the audience. Yes, you, sir.
21: Me, Mr. Berkey.
12: That's it, yes. You with the string knotted around your waist.
21: Well, my underpants are being washed, Jeff.
12: Yes, fine. Okay, right. Now, would you like to step inside this mock-up of Wormwood Scrubs prison?
21: Oh, do I have to, Mr. Berkey?
12: Yes, that's right. There we go, sir. Okay, now, we just lock the door up. Right. Now, this is a little experiment. I hope it works. Now, what's happened in there is that the man's brain has just received a message saying, hey, I've just been locked up in a mock-up of Wormwood Scrubs prison. And this message is relayed to all the areas of his brain across the entire 2 cubic inches, and in particular to this area here, the fruitcake lobe. Now, the fruitcake lobe contains lots of little cells like crumbs of fruitcake, and when they're activated, they go all over the body shouting, hey, look at me, I'm nutty as a fruitcake. Until, great. Until eventually the man ends up believing he is something totally absurd, like the centre court at Wimbledon. Let's take a look and see. Hello, sir, are you there? There you are, what did I tell you? Give him a big hand, ladies and gentlemen, for being such a great sport. Okay, great, absolutely okay. Well, now I'd like to try another little experiment with another member of the audience. You, sir, would you come out here and throw this switch, please?
9: Oh, yes, certainly.
12: Yeah, well, that's fine. Now read out the words on the card.
9: BBC Idiot Board. Not these words, you fool. The ones on the other side. Sorry. There will now be a short intermission.
14: Here is a public service announcement on behalf of burglars. Before you came out tonight, did you make sure your window catches were all left open? Did you remember to check that the key was still left in the door? Above all, did you double-check that your car wasn't locked and a sack of valuable silverware was left on the back seat? To be doubly certain of robbery, why not install one of our new Burkish theft devices?
22: The Burkish burglar alarm. As soon as you leave the house empty, you trip a wire which rings a bell at the house of your local burglar. Within seconds, he can be on the spot pilfering all your goods.
23: The Burkish Mugger's safety case ensures complete safety for all muggers. A neon sign on the side lights up saying, I am carrying an extremely large amount of money. And when the mugger pounces, a pair of manacles traps both your hands, making self-defence impossible.
14: Yes, sir, why not arrange for one of our representatives to call round now? Remember, if it's inconvenient, you can always call back when you're not in.
12: Hello, yes, and OK, and welcome back to part two of the Burkis special. Well, the next thing I want to talk to you about is...
24: Hello,
2: Well, we're very sorry, but we appear to be having some technical difficulty with this program. The vision seems to have gone completely. In the meantime, this radio show will continue in sound only.
12: Okay, right, glad to have you back now. I want to... see anything. The vision's gone.
19: Oh, well, we'll just have to muddle through somehow in true right. British fashion.
12: Right, right. Hang on. Who said that?
19: I couldn't see. It was too dark.
12: Okay, great. Well, while we're waiting for the vision to return, folks, remember that while you're in prison, you can occupy your mind with anything from gardening to watching television and back again. You can even watch shows like this.
3: Thank you, friends, and welcome back to part two of Scraping the Barrel, the talent show. The talent show that provides you with the very best in variety, and of course, me as well. Well, right now, it's make your mind up time, and I mean that most, sincerely, friends. So let's just refresh our memories about the very varied and interesting lineup we had tonight. First was, of course, last week's winners, the Whopping Foghorns, who sounded like this. Then from the Tyne Tees area, we had a very funny double act who gave us all a chuckle, Fog and Horn. Thank you very much there for a Fog and Horn. Friends, we try to bring you the utmost in variety on this show.

On friends, we try to bring you the utmost in variety on this show, and tonight was no exception. From the Grampian area up there in Bonnie, Scotland, average age just 7 years, we met the White Heather Foghorns.

0: finally, friends, we had an act that was just so unusual to this program, it rocked the entire studio. Mr. Eric Fatt of Norwich, who is not a foghorn. How about that? And this was what he did for us tonight. So there we are, a brilliant impressionist, ladies and gentlemen, Eric Fatt of Norwich. If you can't spell fat, just put foghorn and we'll know exactly who you mean. Well, right now, we're running a little bit...
1: Okay, right now, while you're waiting 20 years for your prison sentence to elapse, you may be thinking, isn't there an easier way of getting out of here?
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1: Great. Okay, a more effective way of escaping is shown in this week's Birkis Way in Action. Ladies and gentlemen, we present an escapist drama, The Count of Monte Cristo.
4: Diary of Edmund Dantes, June the 1st, 1815. Check oil and spark plugs. Our leader, Napoleon Bonaparte, has been sent to exile, but our resistance movement fights on. June the 12th, adjust Tappets. The government have warned that all collaborators will pay dearly if they are found out. July 6th. Replace oil filter element and recap distributor points. NB. Beginning to think this AA diary was a waste of money without a car. July 7th. Accepted a commission for captain on a trading ship. We were 3 days out of port when something terrible happened. We ran out of whiskey as well. I put the men on ration, but they were scarcely any substitute. Then...
5: Well, we're happy to tell you that we're now able to resume the picture on this radio show. We apologize if it spoiled your enjoyment of the program.
4: During the voyage, I noticed that my first mate was growing a bitter man. He watered him every day and waited for him to bloom. But why? Was he jealous of my position? Had I offended his pride somehow? Or was it because I ordered him to be flogged, keel-hauled, beaten, and hung from the yardarm for not using his fish knife at dinner? Unbeknown to me, he had set a trap for me as we docked at Marseille.
6: Monsieur Dantes?
4: Yes?
6: I must arrest you for being in cahoots with Bonaparte.
4: Prove it.
6: Very well. We found these in your cabin. Your membership card for the Marseille and District High Treason Society. And this postcard from the Isle of Elba saying, having a terrible time, we should get on with the massacre. Love, Nappy.
4: And so I was dragged off to prison by the gendarmes. I was incarcerated in the Chateau d'If. And as the years passed, I grew older. In fact, there are days now when I fear I am going mad. I mentioned this to the table yesterday. But it had assured me I was fine.
7: Yeah, you're fine.
4: Good. At first, I used to go out of my mind every day. But now I'm older, I don't go out nearly so much. Hang on. What is that scraping noise? I don't believe it. Another prisoner? Do you realize, sir, that I've been in this prison for 20 years and you're the first man I've seen?
8: Really, mademoiselle?
4: Yes. But who are you?
8: I am Sister Angela of Monte Cristo Abbey. I was imprisoned after the Bonapartists swept through the building, ravaging all except moi.

0: Why not, Trois?
1: Well, I didn't fancy any of them. Then when I wouldn't tell them the whereabouts of the treasure of Monte Cristo, they imprisoned me here. Help me escape, and half the gold is yours.
0: What shall I do?
1: Well, if you saw the legs off your bed, we could build a shovel.
0: Very well.

0: Just a moment, monsieur. I thought the bed only had four legs.
1: Yes, it did.
0: Now we will have to use the wood to make a wooden leg. Oh, never mind. I have a better idea. 2 weeks ago, I sent off for a copy of Escape from Prison, The Burkey's Way. It should be here any moment. That must be it now.
1: Who is it?
2: Oh, c'est moi. It is me, the warder.
1: All right, I'll undo the burglar chain then.
2: Here is a parcel for you.
1: Thank you.
0: Oh, at last. This is it. Go on, open the box.
3: Yes, okay, right, great. Let's see how to escape from prison, the Burkey's Way. I want two volunteers from the audience. Yes, you two. Right, now, just follow these simple instructions. One, save old bones from your food for 16 years.
0: 16 years?
3: 16 years, until you have enough to make a heavy club.
1: 16 years later. Right then,
4: yes,
1: right.
4: We've done that. Yes.
3: Okay, great. So, see, what a waste of time it was. Okay, now use what materials you have available to make an axe.
1: Right, here we go.
0: There we are, we've done it at last. This is the moment we have been waiting for. What do we do next?
3: Now you use the axe to chop down the door and escape. You see, it just shows how easy it is to escape from prison the Burkey's Way. Well, we'll be back again the same time next week with another edition.
0: Monsieur, excuse me, just a moment.
3: What?
1: We can't use the axe to chop down the door and escape.
3: Why not?
1: We use the door to make the axe with.
3: So you mean we're really trapped here and we can't get out?
0: Yes.
3: Okay, great, right, fine, okay, no worry. Yes, well, you two again, stand here and read what it says on this card.
1: Help!
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7: The BBC presents A Life of Bliss. Being the biography of a bachelor with Diana Churchill, Colin Gordon, Sheila Sweet, Una Venning, and Percy Edwards. Another chapter in the life of that shy young man, David Alexander Bliss, known to us as George Cole. David and his married sister Anne start A Moving Story.
8: Coming!
9: Hello, Anne.
8: Oh, so it's you, Poppy. Come along in.
9: You just popped in to say hello.
8: You're always welcome, and this evening, particularly welcome.
9: I say, that's jolly nice of you. Particularly?
8: Particularly.
9: Why, what do you want me to do?
8: Now, what makes you think I want you to do something for me? You have got a suspicious nature. In here, go on. In you go.
9: Oh, Tony home yet?
8: Not yet, no. Sit down and make yourself comfortable. I'll get you a cushion for your back. There you are. And here's the evening paper. Would you like something to drink? Orange squash? A nice cup of coffee? A sandwich, perhaps? I know. Have a chocolate.
9: There's no doubt about it. I have got a suspicious nature.
8: Terribly.
9: I know. I ought to be ashamed of myself. What do you want me to do?
8: When Tony comes in, just casually mention...
9: So I was right. You did want something.
8: Naturally. Why else would you be so welcome?
9: Silly of me.
8: Like another cushion? Another chocolate, then.
9: You casually mention...
8: that the Bainbridges are selling their house. And let me know how he reacts. I went round there to tea once, and it's the perfect house for us.
9: Well, what's to stop you mentioning it?
8: I remember the last time I spoke to him about moving.
9: Why, what happened?
8: It was the last time we spoke for a week.
9: I see.
8: But then he could hardly lose his temper with you. And anyway, all I want you to...
9: Anne.
8: What?
9: The evening paper, cushion, and I'll repay the chocolate later. In other words, no.
8: You went past there today, noticed the house was for sale, and happened to know how nice it is inside. Now, what could be easier?
9: Nothing. I suppose even I could manage. Inside? Why, I've never been near the place. Why, I don't even know where it is.
8: Lawnville Avenue, and Tony's never been inside either.
9: Now, look, Anne, what's the point? You'll have to tackle him yourself sooner or later.
8: Yes, I know. And that is the point.
9: What?
8: I want to choose my moment. Tackling a husband is rather like, well, like boiling an egg. Simple enough, but the timing's all important. Get that wrong and they can be perfectly horrid.
9: Well, I see. In a moment, Tony can be like that.
8: Oh, gracious, yes. Anything from terribly sticky to plain, hard-boiled.
9: Well, in that case, the solution's obvious. Note the time when he comes in and wait 3.5 minutes. What's more, in his case, that ought to be long enough, remembering the old expression.
8: Expression?
9: He's a good egg.
8: Not if you crack him the wrong way.
9: Well, I'd only get him addled.
8: I might catch him on the raw.
9: No use arguing with a woman.
8: Then you'll do it?
9: No alternative. That's if you're sure he's never been inside the house.
8: Never, I promise you.
9: Well, jolly good. I'll have first crack.
8: Oh, David, I should ask him if he's had a good day at the office first. If he hasn't, forget the whole idea.
9: But if he has?
8: It's safe enough to carry on. I'm awfully grateful. I don't know how I can repay you.
9: I'll have another chocolate. Oh, and Anne, the cushion, and the evening paper. Well, I wouldn't mind a cup of coffee. Oh, dear, joke over.
8: It's a beautiful house, spacious rooms, lovely and light, that sort of thing. But don't forget, make sure
9: he's had a good day at the office. If so, safe to carry on. Casually, of course.
8: Bless you. I must go and cope with the children. Oh, hello, darling.
4: Hello, dear.
8: I'm just going to cope with the young. David's here.
4: All right. Hello, David, old man.
9: Hello, Tony. Had a good carry on at the office?
4: Had a what?
9: Had a good day at the house. At the office.
4: Yes, interesting. 3 bites at the cherry. Yes, I have. Excellent.
9: Oh, jolly safe. Jolly good. Oh, I'm sorry. I've got your chair. There you are.
4: Yeah.
9: I'll get your cushion for your back. And the evening paper. Would you like one of Anne's chocolates?
4: No, thanks. Anything on your mind?
9: No, nothing. You sure you won't have a casual? Won't have a chocolate?
4: I never eat them.
9: Well, I think I will. It's delicious. Oh, by the way, Tony, I happened to pass there today, and guess what? The Bainbridges' house is for sale. I must say, it's jolly nice inside.
4: The chocolate?
9: No, the house.
4: Oh.
9: It's in Lawnville Avenue.
4: Lawnville Avenue, eh? Yeah, it was along that way yesterday. Let me see, the Bainbridges. Oh, yes, that's the house hidden behind all those trees, isn't it?
9: Yes, that's the one.
4: No.
9: No what?
4: No trees. Low shrubs.
9: Good gracious, no wonder I could see over the top. I mean, I believe you're right. Of course, I've only been inside once.
4: But you were impressed?
9: Well, obviously. Otherwise, I wouldn't remember it all so clearly. Such beautiful rooms. Large and spacious.
4: Especially the drawing.
9: Oh, yes. That's especially large and... How do you know?
4: I've been inside, too.
9: You have?
4: Once, yes. Why, did Anne tell you I hadn't?
9: She not only told me, she promised. Promised to tell you all about it.
4: Purely as a matter of interest or because she has hopes of moving?
9: Purely interest, as far as I know. You must admit it's a lovely house. Especially that drawing room.
4: Yeah, rather an unusual shape, sort of... Well, how would you describe it?
9: Well, to tell you the truth, I can't picture it now.
4: Oh, but surely you remember it all so clearly.
9: Remember it clearly? Mm. Me, with my memory? I wouldn't say that.
4: But you did say it.
9: I did?
4: Mm. A moment ago.
9: Well, it sure shows you what a shocking memory I've got. let me think. The shape of the drawing room. Ah, yes. It's sort of, how would you describe it?
4: I'm asking you.
9: L-shaped?
4: Describes it perfectly. It does?
9: Perfectly.
4: Oh, gosh,
9: lucky guest.
4: You're right, it was.
9: Guess?
4: Had enough yet?
9: I don't know what you mean.
4: That you've never seen the place in your life and that Anne put you up to this.
9: Whatever makes you think that?
4: I'm wrong?
9: Well, yes.
4: All right, then, we'll press on. What did you think of the dining room?
9: I didn't go in there.
4: Ah, clever stuff, eh? How about the little sunroom at the back? Or didn't you go in there either?
9: Oh, yes. Yes, I went in there.
4: Clever again.
9: Why?
4: There isn't one.
9: Are you're sure you're talking about the Bainbridge's house?
4: I'm positive.
9: I wonder what I'm talking about.
4: Anne's castle in the air, that's what. And I must confess, I don't understand her attitude at all. Not at all. In fact, I find it rather... well, rather wounding.
9: Oh, come now, tell me.
4: I don't know why she should be afraid to speak to me. I'm not an unreasonable man. I may occasionally get angry, but I'm no wife-beater.
9: Good heavens, no.
4: And quite apart from that, I don't see the point of it. She'll have to tackle me about it sooner or later.
9: Ah, yes, but then that is the point.
4: What?
9: Well, she wants to choose her moment. I mean, tackling a husband's rather like... there's no point in boiling your husband the moment he comes.
4: Boiling him?
9: No. No point in bothering him. I mean, it's a perfectly sensible attitude. Your idea's just ridiculous.
4: My idea?
9: But Anne's afraid of you getting addled.
4: Afraid of me?
9: Of you getting angry. You may occasionally lose your temper, but nobody in their right mind would describe you as an egg beater.
4: Oh, no, I'm not made that way.
9: Oh, of course you're not. Why, what did I say?
4: Egg beater.
9: Oh, wife beater, I mean. And you're not unreasonable, either.
4: Well, I'd like to think not.
9: Quite the reverse. I know some husbands are pretty hard-boiled, but that certainly doesn't apply to you. You couldn't be more cracked.
4: Odd you should say that. I thought it was you.
9: No, you couldn't be more reasonable. And I'm sure Anne would say exactly the same.
4: Oh, I do hope not. I couldn't stand it all over again. I'm bewildered enough already. I don't know whether to crow or creep back into my coop.
9: Why, I can't believe it was all that difficult to understand.
4: Oh, my dear chap, completely unintelligible to the uninitiated. One long stream of farmyard innuendos. But at least one part of it came to roost. You can tell Anne from me she can say goodbye to her dream. An Englishman's home is his castle. This is mine, and I'm not moving. Now I'm going upstairs.
8: Oh, hello, darling. Going somewhere?
4: Upstairs. To put a comb through my feathers.
8: Feathers?
9: I cracked him the wrong way.
8: Oh, dear. Sticky.
9: Plain hard-boiled. But it wasn't my fault this time, you know. He has been round there.
8: What? To the Bainbridges?
9: Yes.
8: Nonsense. He was just testing you out.
9: No trees, low shrubs, an L-shaped drawing room, and no little sunroom. Right?
8: Right. But I can't think when he was there.
9: I'm sorry, but there it is. I don't see what you can do about it.
8: Let him simmer for a few days, then have another crack.
9: And supposing they sell the house in the meantime?
8: I doubt if they will. They're asking too much money. And if they do, well...
9: Bang goes your dream.
8: Bang goes my dream. Still, I can hardly stop them just a second, though. I've got an idea.
9: Honestly, you're about as bad as Zoe. She's always getting ideas.
8: A way to stop the sale of the house. Delay it, anyway.
9: Well, I'd like to know how.
8: I'm going to tell you. They're asking £6,000.
9: Gosh.
8: They won't get it, of course. And I doubt if they expect to. But Mrs. Bainbridge is a proper Scrooge.
9: Would love her money bag.
8: More than anything else in the world. And that brings me to the idea. Supposing somebody went round to see the house. Somebody she thought might be gullible enough to pay $6,000.
9: Now, who could you possibly have in mind?
8: She wouldn't think of selling to anybody else until you finally decided.
9: I have decided. And I'm another dream you'll have to say goodbye to. In other words, no.
8: You look over it, enthuse over it, imply that you think the price is reasonable and say that you'll bring your wife round later. Now, what could be simpler than that?
9: Nothing. I suppose even I couldn't... My wife? Oh, no. No, I'm not going to say I'm married. It's much too complicated.
8: All right, then. Say you're about to get married.
9: No, look, there's another snag. She'd never believe I wanted a place that size.
8: It's not all that large. Only 4 bedrooms. You will do it, won't you? I'm so sick of this house. I've been sick of it for years. And given time, I'm sure I could persuade Tony.
9: No use arguing with a woman. Let me see. Tomorrow's Saturday. I'll ring up in the morning and fix it up.
8: A sister couldn't ask for a nicer brother. You know what to do.
9: Look over it, enthuse over it, look gormless, imply that I'm gullible enough to think the price reasonable,
8: and say that you'll bring your fiancé around in a few days' time. Oh, we'll have to think of another name for you.
9: Why?
8: There's always a chance of her mentioning it to Tony.
9: You're not only as bad as Zoe, your ideas are exactly the same. She's talked me into changing my name so often, I've almost forgotten what it is.
8: Blythe.
9: Blythe?
8: David Blythe. You couldn't get that muddled. Oh, while we're on the subject of muddling names, it's Mrs. Bainbridge.
9: Not Mrs. Scrooge.

0: say good morning.
1: Good morning. I phoned earlier on.
0: Oh, yes, of course. You must be Mr. Blythe.
1: Yes, and you must be Mrs. Moneybags.
0: Mrs. who?
1: Bainbridge. It's awfully nice of you to show me around.
0: Not at all. Come in.
1: Thank you. I love your garden.
0: It's beautiful in summer.
1: Oh, I love your hall, too.
0: It is quite pleasant. Shall we start upstairs? Mr. Blythe.
1: Oh, I'm sorry. I was still admiring your hall. By the way, Mrs. Bainbridge, I hope you won't mind my asking. Only, I'm a bit shy about this sort of thing, but I don't know the price.
0: £6,000.
1: £6,000?
0: Yes.
1: Well, I must say, that seems very gullible. £6,000?
0: Yes.
1: Well, having seen round it, I must admit I'm surprised. It's terribly reasonable.
0: When do you think you could bring your fiancée around?
1: No, that's a bit difficult. She's away at the moment, and she won't be back till sometime next week. I do hope it won't be sold by then.
0: I've got several other offers. Still, I'd like to feel I'd helped a young couple on the threshold of their life together.
1: Well, I say that's jolly kind of you.
0: Yes, but then that's my philosophy. I really believe one profits by kindness.
1: Yes, and what a profit. Prophetic remark.
0: May I ask the lucky girl's name?
1: Your name? Oh, Zoe. Zoe Hunter.
0: Zoe Hunter. Now, where have I... the telephone. Excuse me. Hello? Would you hold on a moment? Mr. Blythe, I wonder if you'd mind letting yourself out.
1: No, not a bit.
0: Goodbye. Delighted to have met you. And I'll be hearing from you.
1: About the middle of next week. Goodbye, Mrs. Moneybags. Mrs. Bainbridge, I'll give you a ring.
0: Hello?
2: Mrs. Bainbridge?
0: Speaking.
2: This is Tony Fellows.
3: An Englishman's home is his castle. This is his, and what's his has got to be mine.
1: Is that what Tony said?
3: Last night, when I tackled him about it. And you know, when I likened it to the boiling of an egg, I was wrong.
1: Were you?
3: Hopelessly wrong. Husbands are about as unpredictable as, well, souffles. You can be successful with them 9 times out of 10. But when it comes to a special occasion, they're suddenly flat and heavy.
1: Well, I shouldn't give up hope yet.
3: When did you arrange to take your fiancée around?
1: The middle of this week.
3: Oh, and today's Thursday. Bang goes my dream. Oh, well, it can't be helped. I'll just go and put Carol to bed.
1: I'm sorry, Anne.
4: Not your fault. Oh, here's Tony. Hello, darling.
5: Hello, dear.
4: I'm just going to put Carol's light out.
5: You're right. Hello, David, old man.
1: Hello, Tony. Had a good day at the office?
5: Oh, not too bad, you know. David?
1: Yes?
5: Has Anne said anything more to you about the Bainbridges' house?
1: Well, no, not really.
5: I see. She has. Suppose she thinks I'm being hard-boiled about it.
1: Well, she couldn't possibly think that. As I said to her only the other day.
5: Said what?
1: That might apply to some husbands, but certainly not to you. You couldn't be a more easygoing souffle.
5: Made with the egg beater, I suppose.
1: No, you couldn't be a flatter husband. Couldn't be heavier going.
5: Easier. Oh, for heaven's sake, it's plain enough what Anne's been saying, and it's a bit unfair considering I made an offer to the... Oh, well. There's no harm in you knowing now. I tried to buy the confounded place.
1: You did?
5: Offered 4,500, intimated I'd go a little higher. It might have come off, too.
1: Oh, gosh, I see it all now. That's how you knew what the inside was like.
5: Yeah, I'd been round there the day before.
1: But why on earth didn't you tell Anne?
5: I didn't want to build up her hopes. And anyway, I wanted to keep it as a surprise. I nearly told her last night. Well, I thought I'd hang on a bit longer. Do you know what happened?
1: No, what?
5: Mrs. Bainbridge has found some buffoon who's willing to pay 6,000, believe it.
1: I believe it.
5: It's more than I did at first. But you mentioned the chap's name, Blythe, or something like that.
1: That's right, sir. David Blythe.
5: Why, do you know him?
1: Oh, yes. Yes, I know him.
5: Is he a friend of yours?
1: In a way, yes.
5: An amazing coincidence you know him. Well, what's he like?
1: What's he like? Well, he's quite a charming chap and terribly good looking.
6: But a bit of a clot.
1: Serves me right. Oh, you may be right. I know some people think so.
6: Oh, me for one.
1: Oh, definitely. Definitely bad luck on you. But then you never know. He might not buy it after all.
6: No, that's my only chance.
1: A jolly good one, though.
6: What makes you say that? Have you seen him lately?
1: Frequently.
6: And you talked to him about the house?
1: Oh, yes. We had quite a long chat with myself. I had quite a long chat, and do you know what? Yeah. He's practically decided against it.
6: He has?
1: Yes.
6: Oh, David, old boy. Look, I know I've criticized you in the past, and I make no promises for the future, but at this moment... Oh, you're a splendid fellow. That's the best news I've had in ages. It's terrific news. But look, not a word to Anne. He might change his mind again.
1: I doubt it.
6: Oh,
4: Carol says, would Daddy please read her a fairy story?
6: Daddy'll be only too delighted to read her as many as she likes.
4: For goodness sake, don't tell her that. One, and only one.
6: Righto.
4: If Daddy wants to read any more, he can bring the book in here.
1: I might do that.
4: Daddy's in a very good mood.
1: Daddy's just heard some news about the house he's buying.
4: News about?
1: The Bainbridge's house. He's been trying to buy it all the time.
4: You're joking.
1: I'm not, you know.
4: Why didn't he tell me?
1: Well, he wanted it to be a surprise. Well, I suppose I shouldn't have said anything, really.
4: That's all right, but he mustn't know you told me.
1: Well, no, of course not. Yeah, apparently, there's only one thing in the way.
4: What's that?
1: Some buffoon who's willing to pay the full price.
4: You.
1: Me. But don't worry, I'll get out of the way first thing tomorrow morning.
4: You know, I still don't believe it. Not even now.
1: Believe what?
4: That my dream house has come true.

0: coming.
1: Hello, eh?
0: Oh, so it's you, Poppet. Come along in.
1: Well, I thought I'd pop round and see if there was any news about the house.
0: You're always welcome. And this morning, particularly welcome.
1: I say, that's jolly nice. I'll... Particularly?
0: Particularly?
1: Oh, no. What this time?
0: Go on. In you go. Tony's gone down to the office.
1: What, on Saturday?
0: Just to look through the letters, that's all. You've just got to help me.
1: I know I have, but what?
0: I'm expecting Tony back at any minute. I'm also expecting a delivery van, and the twain must never meet.
1: Why? What's the van delivering? Something you bought that Tony doesn't know about?
0: A whole host of things he doesn't know about. Things for the new house.
1: Oh, gosh, so he has bought it then.
0: I don't know.
1: You don't know?
0: Well, no, not officially. He still hasn't said a word to me.
1: Yet you've bought a whole host of things?
0: Yes.
1: Anne, whatever possessed you?
0: I'd never get a man to understand. I could explain it to a woman in 5 short words.
1: Well, try them on me.
0: There was a sale on.
1: Come now, that's no excuse. You must have had a brainstorm.
0: You've got to get Tony out of the house and keep him out till lunchtime. I'll hide the things. They won't send the bill until the end of the month, and by that time, we'll know one way or the other.
1: Well, how am I going to get him out?
0: Suggest a game of golf, anything.
1: I don't play golf.
0: You could caddy for him?
1: Oh, no, never again. Not after what happened last time at the 18th hole. He took a terrific swing with his club.
0: And missed the ball altogether?
1: He wasn't aiming at the ball. Golf's out.
0: I know. Did you come in your car?
1: The office car, yes.
0: Take him out for a drive. You're not too happy about the engine, so you want his expert advice. He'll be terribly flattered.
1: But there's nothing wrong with the engine.
0: Never mind. You'll soon find something.
1: That's true enough. Now tell me about your brainstorm. I take it you bought some really lovely things.
0: Well, of course not. I've told you it was a sale.
1: No bargains?
0: I did get a roll of carpet, but I'm not too happy about it. I've got an awful feeling the color's going to clash. Still, it was awfully cheap. Oh, there's Tony now. Bustle him out as quickly as possible. The delivery van's likely to arrive at any moment.
1: He's as good as bustled.
2: In here, darling.
1: I only hope he doesn't start tinkering about with it. After all, it's the office car, not mine.
3: And, darling, I've got... Oh, hello there, David.
1: Hello, Tony.
0: I shouldn't take your coat off, darling. David wants to take you out, don't you, David?
1: Well, yes, that's if you can spare the time. I'd like your advice on the office van.
4: Office van?
1: On the delivery office.
0: Office car.
1: Yes, on the office car. I'm not too happy about the carpet. About the noise under the carpet in front.
4: Carpet in that car?
1: Well, under the matting, then. It sounds very odd to me.
5: How do you think it sounds to me?
1: You haven't heard it yet?
5: You missed the point, but never mind.
1: You were saying? Well, I'd like to drive you out of the house. take you out for a quick drive. I'm sure there's something wrong with the old bustle. Old bus.
4: I'm sure you're feeling all right.
1: Perfectly. Why?
5: Why, I don't perhaps you'd had a brainstorm.
1: Oh, no, that was Anne. That was another thing. I keep on getting a terrible knocking noise.
5: I'm not surprised. Still, I think I can diagnose your trouble. Let me see. Office van, delivery office, delivery van, carpet.
2: I must go and get on with my work.
5: Anne?
2: Yes, dear?
5: Come back.
2: Yes, dear?
5: Carpet for the new house.
0: New house? What new house?
5: Very good, darling. The one I paid the deposit on this morning. It's ours.
1: Gosh, really?
0: It is?
5: Yes, it's ours.
0: Oh, Tony, darling, you're the most wonderful husband in the world.
5: A good egg, in fact.
0: Double yolk.
1: And about as nice a souffle as you could hope to meet.
0: Can we afford to buy it?
5: Good heavens, no, but it's a nice house.
0: Beautiful, that kitchen.
1: The shape of the hall.
5: The L-shaped drawing room. And I got it for $4,750.
1: Really?
5: Yes, really.
1: I must say, that seems very gullible.
5: Gullible?
1: Oh, it's all right, I'm only joking.
5: I think I did rather well over the price.
1: Oh, good gracious, yes. Terribly gormless. Removal
4: school van's due here at 2:30.
5: Well, only 10 minutes to go.
4: And chaos reigns supreme. I thought you were going to tie up that packing case for me. I gave you a piece of rope for it.
5: Yes, I know, but Psyche mistook it for a lead.
4: So?
5: Well, she keeps on taking it to the front door.
4: Look, David, old boy, there's a lot to be done.
5: All right, all right, I'll see to it. Do you think we'll be ready in time?
4: Not a dog's chance.
5: No, not you.
4: Look, I'm going upstairs to start bringing some of the... Oh, for the love of Mike, don't tell me they're here already.
0: Tony!
3: Yes?
0: Front door!
3: Yes, all right.
5: It's probably Zoe, Tony. Yeah, now then, Psyche, come on, give it to me. I've got to tie this box up. Psyche, come back.
0: Hello, then, where are you off to, eh?
5: Yeah, take it away from her, would you, Zoe?
0: Come on, then, give it to me. That's a good girl. Here you are, darling.
5: Oh, thanks. I've been trying to get this thing tied up for the last...
0: What, no kiss for your future bride?
5: Oh, sorry, darling. There. If I don't get it done soon, Tony's going to be... future bride?
0: I've heard all about it.
5: All about what?
0: Her engagement. Mummy heard it from a friend of Mrs. Bainbridge's.
5: Oh, good gracious, I'd forgotten. I didn't tell you about that, did I?
0: No, you didn't. But it's all right. You don't have to explain. I understand.
5: Understand what?
0: That you were too shy to propose to me. And there's no need to now. Do you know why?
5: Why?
0: Because I accept.
5: Oh, no. Just a second, Zoe.
0: I know just what you're going to ask me to name the date.
5: Yeah, Zoe, there has been a terrible misunderstanding.
0: No, there hasn't.
5: But there has.
0: I was teasing.
4: David, old man, could you give me a hand? Oh, good heavens, haven't you done that yet?
5: Oh, yeah, won't take me a second. Where did I put that rope?
4: Yeah, Psyche, come back here. It's all right, I've got another piece here. I'll do it myself.
0: Tony?
4: Yes?
0: I can't do any more upstairs until you... Oh, hello, Zoe.
6: Hello.
4: Until I'm what?
6: Brought some of the things down.
5: Oh, I'll go and bring them down.
0: Oh, I'll come and help you.
4: I wouldn't want to move every day, would you?
6: I wish we weren't moving.
4: Devil of a job getting everything packed up. Wish we weren't.
6: I know it's silly, but so much has happened here. The house is so full of memories. Happy memories, too. This is our home, Tony.
4: Yes, and the other one's our new home.
6: I hate the thought of leaving here.
4: Oh, for heaven's sake, Anne, it's a bit late to say that now, isn't it?
6: There's no need to lose your temper. I know it's silly.
0: I said it was silly.
4: Oh, darling. Now, don't cry.
0: I'm not crying.
5: Anne, is it all right to bring those cases down?
0: Yes.
5: What's the matter?
0: Nothing.
4: Oh, she's a bit upset about going.
0: I've been so happy in this house.
4: Please, Anne, don't cry. Think of that kitchen.
5: The shape of the hall.
4: The L-shaped drawing room.
5: The little sunroom at the back. Oh, no.
0: I can't help it. I feel...
4: Oh, come on, darling. Yeah, have my handkerchief.
5: Yeah, have mine, too.
4: Oh, dear, that'll be the confounded removal van. It's all right, I'll go.
5: Oh, come on, Anne, buck up. Look, I don't want to be selfish about this, but I've been through quite a lot recently. I'd hate to feel I'd done it all for nothing.
6: I deserve that. It's not like me to cry. Ah, I'm sorry.
5: Well, don't be silly. It's natural enough. After all, when you've lived in a house for years, moving's bound to be...
6: What?
5: Well, moving.
7: In The Life of Bliss this week, the artists taking part were David Bliss, George Cole, Anne Fellows, Diana Churchill, Tony Fellows, Colin Gordon, Psyche the Dog, Percy Edwards, Zoe Hunter, Sheila Sweet, Mrs. Bainbridge, Una Venning. This recorded program was written by Godfrey Harrison and produced by Leslie Bridgemont.

0: then how much is that vase?
1: It's 1,000 years old and worth £10,000.
0: Ha ha! This curly whirly with all its miles of chewy toffee covered in creamy Cadbury's chocolate is 10 minutes old only cost 3p. Of course, you can't stick flowers in it. But you can't chew a vase.
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5: We present All Gas and Gaiters. Episode 2, The Bishop Writes a Sermon. Starring Robertson Hare, William Mervyn, Derek Nimmo, and John Barron. It's 8 o'clock in the morning, and the postman is walking up the drive of the bishop's palace in the small cathedral city of St. Ogg's. He carries a large square parcel. The bishop opens the front door.
6: Good morning, postman.
7: Morning, your lordship.
6: How are the feet today?
7: Terrible, your lordship, terrible. Still, it's only another 800 miles to my summer holiday.
6: Now, what have you got for us this morning?
7: I don't know. Unless it's an early Easter egg.
6: Ah, my new top hat.
7: Oh, you've treated yourself, have you?
6: Yes, I'm preaching at my old school on Founders Day next week.
7: Oh, that must be quite an occasion. I bet they're proud of you.
6: Oh, I wouldn't say that.
7: Oh, I would. I can imagine. Do you know who I was at school with?
6: No.
7: Fred Turnpike.
6: Oh, do I know him?
7: You should. He's in all the papers.
6: Well, he's a bishop, is he?
7: No, he's captain of the St. Ogg's and District's darts team.
6: Oh, yes, of course. The best double top in the diocese.
7: Well, good morning, my lord.
6: Good morning, postman. Noob!
8: Yes, my lord, yes.
6: It's arrived.
8: Oh, good. I'm just coming, my lord.
6: I'll go in and finish my breakfast.
8: Finish? Oh, you started, have you?
6: Yes, well, I'm rather hungry this morning. Look.
8: Yes, well, so am I, my lord. I'm starving.
6: Oh.
8: What is that?
6: This kidger is excellent.
8: Yes, it looks as if it was.
6: Oh. Did I finish it?
8: Yes, my lord, yes.
6: Oh, well, never mind. The sausages are delicious.
8: Yes, I'm sure they were.
6: Oh, tell me, did I finish those too?
8: Well, there aren't any here.
6: Good gracious. Pass the toast, will you?
8: Yes, of course, my lord.
6: Thank you. Yes, as I say, I really was rather hungry. Oh, you know, this homemade marmalade of Mrs. Loosemore's is really first rate.
8: Yes, it looks it.
6: Newt, what on earth is that you're holding?
8: Oh, this? Oh, it's the breastplate for my mama's play.
6: I've no idea your mother wrote plays.
8: Oh, no, my lord, no. Not money, mama.
6: Oh.
8: It's the mama's play the Archdeacon and I are doing with the boys' club. I'm playing the Turkish knight, and I have to fight with St. George.
6: A fight, Newt? You?
8: Oh, well, in my lord, we don't actually strike each other, but St. George wins and my helmet gets knocked off, which is symbolic. We're all making the costumes ourselves, and there are 30 youths dressed as villagers playing medieval music on combs and toilet paper. My lord, there doesn't seem anything to eat.
6: Oh, have some toast.
8: Well, I don't want any toast. I was looking for something more substantial.
6: Oh, well, have some cornflakes.
8: Yes, well, I hadn't thought of that.
6: When is this performance of this mummer's play?
8: Next Wednesday, my lord.
6: Ah, then I shall not, unfortunately, be able to be present. You know what next Wednesday is, Newt?
8: Oh, yes, my lord, yes. Founders Day at your old school, yes.
6: Oh, yes. You remember last year?
8: Oh, I do indeed, my lord, yes.
6: What a disaster.
8: That's really dreadful, wasn't it,
6: yes. Yes, one laughs about it now, but at the time...
8: I've never seen you so angry, my lord. Please may I have the note?
6: Oh, yes, go on, Newt, yeah.
8: Nothing, my lord.
6: Still, in the 3 years that you've been my chaplain, Newt, it is the only serious disagreement we've had.
8: Well, so it is, my lord. I think we may congratulate ourselves that no vestige of bad feeling remains.
6: It shows a proper spirit, Newt.
8: Ah.
6: All the same, don't let it happen again.
8: Let what happen?
6: Let me go off without my sermon, really.
8: For I put in your hand just as you went out of the door.
6: Then why didn't I have it when I arrived?
8: For I remember so vividly, my lord. You came downstairs, and I handed you your hat, your sermon, and your robe case, and opened the door for you. Will you pass the toast?
6: And when I arrived, I had the hat and the robe case, but no servant. Now, what was that?
8: I said, will you pass the toast, please?
6: But you haven't eaten your cornflakes yet.
8: Well, I can't. There isn't any milk.
6: Oh, isn't that? Now, Newt, fancy having to do 20 minutes community hymn singing with the entire school, not to mention 700 old boys and a host of parents, all because of your incompetence.
8: I was not incompetent, my lord. And I thought we'd agree not to discuss it anymore.
6: Exactly. Now, do eat your breakfast.
8: But there isn't any. There's no kedgeree, no sausages, no milk, and you've just taken the last piece of toast.
6: Well, you said you didn't want the toast. I'll tell you what. I'll show you my new hat. Ah, there. Ah, look at that.
8: Oh, isn't it beautiful?
6: Yes. I'll just put it on for you. There. What do you think?
8: Oh, what a pity.
6: What do you mean?
8: Well, that you wear it so rarely, my lord. You look, my lord, if I may say so, every inch a bishop.
6: Oh, thank you. Thank you. All the same, I didn't feel every inch a bishop last year, standing up there with no sermon, singing from Greenland's icy mountains.
8: I wonder what became of that sermon. It's never been seen since.
6: But that's the worst part of it. I thought I'd at least be able to use it this year. Now I suppose I've got to sit down and write a new one.
8: Oh, must you?
6: What do you mean by that?
8: Well, you know, you always have such difficulty.
6: Difficulty? What are you talking about?
8: Well, you know, it always takes you a fortnight at least to choose a text.
6: Me? What rubbish. It doesn't take me 5 minutes to choose a text. And in this case, I already have.
8: Oh, you've already chosen one.
6: Well, I wouldn't say I've actually chosen one, exactly.
8: Yes.
6: But I have several at my fingertips. I might preach on... possibly, as a matter of fact, I... Well, then again, I may... Oh, well, I can't sit here all day talking. I must get to work.
8: Oh, are you going immediately?
6: Yes, why?
8: Well, nothing at all. It's just that there's half a piece of toast on your plate.
6: Oh, so there is.
8: You want it?
6: Well, not really.
8: Oh, then I wonder if I...
6: But I'd better have it, Newt. One can't work on an empty stomach.

0: Ah. Ah, that's finished. Noob! Noob!
1: Audience support you.
0: Ah, there you are. Oh, my lord.
2: You did, and you finished it already, eh?
0: Finished? I haven't even started. This is the laundry list. And tell them I need those collars. Oh, look, I can't think of anything to write about.
2: Well, can't you begin with some memory of your own school days, my lord? I mean, some form of fun.
0: What, with my old headmaster in the front pew?
2: Is he still alive?
0: Really, Luke, I'm not Methuselah.
2: No, that's fine. Well, I just thought
0: I know exactly what you thought. Yes, Dr. Pragnall is very much alive, with his eye as piercing as ever and his memory undimmed by time. Oh, it hurts me to say, Luke. My school career was not exactly studied with triumph.
2: No, my lord.
0: No, I was a late developer. Any mention of my school days would inevitably recall to his mind my last term there during the exam. He found the geography notes in the lining of my straw hat.
2: You mean you cribbed, my lord?
0: Cribbed? Gracious, no. I still say that I put them there without realizing.
2: Oh, I see.
0: I used to keep all sorts of things in my straw hat. My foreign stamps, for instance. Oh, only the swamps, of course. And then there was that toffee, what they call it, blackjack. And the coloured postcard of Anna May Wong. My penknife. I remember all sorts of funny things.
2: Must have been a very large hat.
0: It was, Luke. They said I'd grow into it. I kept my pocket money in there, too. Well, you had to in that place. You don't leave anything lying around.
2: All right, my lord. You don't have to explain
0: but
2: to me.
0: But I did not crib. That is the point.
2: Yes, of course not, my lord. I believe you.
0: Anyway, now you can see why I find it very difficult to write this sermon with the thought of Dr. Pragnall sitting there.
2: Oh, you see, my lord. Why, may I lend you one of mine? I have a very nice sermon on brotherly love.
0: Brotherly love?
2: Yes, let brotherly love continue. Hebrews chapter 13. Not suitable for a boy's school, anything?
0: Not unless it's changed since my day. When I was there, it hadn't even begun. Anyway, I didn't I hear you preach that at the Wolf Cub service of witness?
2: Oh, yes, my lord. Fancy you remember.
0: How could I forget? 1 hour and 40 minutes, 59 seconds of brotherly love. And a stone-cold lunch at the end of it. Get out Bishop Potter's book. Texts for all occasions. Not that I don't know it by heart, but it might shed some light.
2: Oh, I believe the dean has it. Shall I telephone him, my lord?
0: Today's proving is sufficiently trying without my having to talk to the dean. You telephone him. Oh, no, I'll go. You telephone the dean and ask him if he's seen Bishop Potter.
3: Morning, Bishop. I hope I'm not disturbing you. I'm on a paper chase.
0: Oh, really, Henry? You do get yourself involved in the most extraordinary things.
3: No, not literally. No. I no longer have the wind. No, I'm chasing paper. You see, I'm making this helmet for Nuke to wear in the Mummer's play. I'm making it in papier-mâché.
0: Oh, I begin to follow you, Henry.
3: The trouble is I've exhausted the church times and I'm down to my last hymn sheet.
0: Oh, dear.
3: Yes, I've just found a few old notices on the cathedral notice board. But now I'm really stumped. Do you have any old paper to spare? Newspapers, circulars, old crisp packets?
0: Oh, I'm sure we have, Henry. Come on in.
3: Thank you, Bishop. Morning, Newt.
2: My lord, the dean says he hasn't seen Bishop Potter for some time.
3: I should hope not. He's been dead 10 years. I say, do you want this rubbish on the desk?
2: Oh, that's this morning's mail, Archdeacon.
3: Oh, I'm so sorry. You don't want it, that, do you?
2: What?
3: That old hat.
0: What old hat?
3: On the table. It would just do for the base of this helmet.
0: My dear Henry, that is my old top hat. 18 years I've walked beneath it through fate, function, and Lambeth Conference. Now, it is to be retired, but honorably, Henry, with honor. Please put it back on the table.
3: Oh, of course, Bishop. I do beg your pardon. My eyes aren't what they were.
0: Anyway, it's the most unpromising shape for a Turk's helmet. Newt's got his breastplate ready.
3: Does it fit?
2: Would you like to see it, Archdeacon?
3: Oh, rather.
2: Oh, well, I'll go and slip it on.
0: Ah, well, Henry, have a glass of sherry.
3: Thank you, Bishop.
0: Tell me, Henry, is that your only reason for coming here?
3: Eh?
0: The paper for your helmet?
3: Oh, yes, the paper. You've no idea what a quantity I can get through. Cheers.
0: I can imagine, Henry. You know, there's some old service sheets over there. Help yourself.
3: Oh, thank you, Bishop. Most kind. You got any more paper?
0: I suppose you'd better have this.
3: What's this?
0: My sermon for Founders Day at my old school.
3: Rather short, isn't it?
0: Oh, don't, Henry, don't.
3: Yes, they're having trouble.
0: Great trouble. You know, it may surprise you, but I never wanted to be a bishop, Henry.
3: No, no one ever did.
0: All I ever wanted was a country parish with a little church. Norman, preferably. I love Norman churches.
3: Oh, so do I.
0: A nice little congregation. Long summer afternoons visiting the farms on my bicycle. Parish meeting. Known to them and, dare I say, loved by them all. Few eggs, vicar, straight from the hen. Just a loaf of bread, vicar, I just baked it myself. And the highest spot of the week, matins on Sunday. The women in their bonnets, followed by lunch with the squire. And then on Monday afternoon, perhaps a little fishing for trout in the crystal stream.
3: Oh, my word, yes.
0: You know, that was all I asked him. And when the Prime Minister's letter arrived, I saw it fade forever from my sight.
3: Oh, Bishop.
0: But over the years, I've come to see that there is one slight compensation for the burden of high office.
3: Oh, definitely.
0: You know what it is, Henry?
3: Rather, 3,000 a year.
0: No. Sermon. Not having to sit down like a parish clergyman and write a new sermon each week. Oh, I'll admit it to you, Henry. You, of course, doesn't realize it, but I'm no good at sermon.
3: Oh, come.
0: No, no, Henry. You know it. I know it. And I'm afraid Dr. Pragnall knows it. Take this Founders Day sermon I've got to write. I simply haven't got an idea.
3: Oh, what was last year's like? The one that got away.
0: That's what makes me so livid, Henry. It was brilliant. I was absolutely fired. The words just flowed onto the paper. The argument was profound, yet lucid. And the moral deep, but not obscure. Though I say it myself, Henry, it was an intellectual feast.
3: How did you do it?
0: Well, I've no idea, actually. I had a boil on my knee at the time. I don't know if that had anything to do with it.
3: Oh, what was it about?
0: The meaning of the book of Daniel.
3: Ah, yes. I've always wanted to know the meaning of the book of Daniel.
4: Oh, here we are, Archdeacon. I've put on my breastplate.
0: Dear Newt, you may have put on your breastplate, but was it necessary to take off your trousers at the same time?
4: Well, I want to see them.
0: Well, it looks very incomplete.
4: Oh, you mean the little skirt, my lord? But, you see, Canon Haywood's wife had it made specially for me. Doesn't it look sufficiently Turkish, my lord?
3: Well, it's full of Eastern promise.
0: Oh. Look, quite ridiculous. Can't you lengthen it?
4: Well, I don't think so, my lord. I mean, I don't think it's enough material.
3: Let's see. You have a look at the back, Bishop, and I'll see if anything can be done with the front.
0: Oh, stand on the chair.
4: Yes, my lord. Yes, yes.
5: What is going on?
4: This is a fitting, Dean.
5: It appears far from fitting.
0: Good morning, Dean.
5: Good morning, my lord. Good morning. Archdeacon.
6: Good morning, Dean.
5: Well, Dean.
0: How are you?
5: Weary, my lord, weary. I have spent the whole morning toiling at my typewriter.
0: Whatever for?
5: Believe it or not, some vandal has torn all the notices off the cathedral notice board.
4: Dean, who would do a thing like that? Mm.
0: I can't think. Can you, Henry?
3: No, Bishop. Not possible.
5: It has made a great deal of unnecessary work.
3: You mean you've had to type them all out again?
5: Everyone. I've just put them up.
3: Well, I must be... Oh.
0: Must you?
3: I'm afraid I must, yes. Oh, yes, the writing's on the wall, you know.
0: Well, Dean, what can I do for you?
5: I gather you are having some difficulty in preparing your sermon for next Wednesday.
0: Oh, I wouldn't say difficulty exactly. A slight check in the inspirational flow, nothing more.
5: I hear that last year was a fiasco, too.
0: Oh, who told you? Or rather, rat, what a vile calumny.
5: Dr. Pragnell's son is married to my wife's second cousin.
0: Oh, well, they say like called to like. Really, my dear Dean, I fail to see what all this has got to do with you. The school is not in the cathedral precinct.
5: Yes, that is true. But in the interest of the cathedral, it is my duty as dean to protect my bishop's reputation.
0: My reputation will be in no danger next Wednesday, Dean. Of that I can assure you.
5: In that case, the real purpose of my errand appears to be unnecessary. I came to bring you this.
0: What is it? The Verger's Petty Cash Book?
5: It is a little work that I published, some years ago now, entitled The Pulpit, A Challenge and How to Rise to It, with which you may not be familiar.
0: You are correct. I am not.
5: Many people have told me that they have found it not unhelpful.
0: Have they?
5: Indeed, I hear that it has even been seen at Lambeth. And as I happen to have a spare copy by me...
0: What do you mean? You brought it over specially for me?
5: I thought it might prove a very present help in trouble. You will see that it describes the whole process of sermon writing in the simplest terms. Indeed, Appendix B consists of an entire specimen sermon.
0: Yeah, indeed, I don't know what to say. This is so very...
4: Unexpected?
0: Let's say general.
5: You will see in the book that the price is clearly marked on the flyleaf. Unfortunately, it was not one of those presented to me by the publishers, so I cannot make any reduction.
0: No, of course not.
5: However, the price is not excessive.
0: Oh, no, I'm sure it's not. Well, it's only... 30 shillings!
5: One critic particularly remarks on the modesty of the price.
0: Critics get free copies.
5: If you would care to...
0: I'm afraid I've only got...
5: I have some change.
0: Oh, no, I have it. 30 pieces of silver. I mean, 30 shillings.
5: Ah, thank you. I hope it will bring forth fruit in due season. I shall, of course, inform Dr. Pragnell of my action.
0: But is he familiar with the text?
5: Indeed, yes, he admires it greatly. I am convinced that the knowledge that you have a copy will help to set his mind at rest. I only wish that I could... A meeting of the Finance Committee precludes that possibility. Good morning to you, my lord.
0: Good morning.
4: Oh, my lord, isn't that kind? Isn't that truly generous? Isn't that a wonderful example of Christian charity at its very best? What do you think?
0: Do you really want to know what I think? Remember, the race is not always to the swift. To the swift? Yes. But of course it is. The one who goes fastest gets there first. Oh, really, stupid.
4: I'm sorry to disturb you, my lord, but may I empty the waste paper basket?
0: Oh, of course, indoors.
4: Thank you, my lord. Funny, it's very full, isn't it?
0: Not as full as it is now, Newt.
4: Oh, well, thank you, my lord. Thank you. Oh, excuse me, my lord. There's someone at the front door.
7: Evening, Newt. Got any waste paper?
4: Yes, I'll see him. There we are.
7: Oh, splendid. But Mama just opened my kit bag. Oh, there. Any more?
4: Tomorrow at the same time.
7: Oh, right. Right. Thank you.
0: Turn to Isaiah, chapter 20, verse 8. There you will find... No, you won't. Oh, no!
4: Yes, my lord, yes.
0: Oh, I'd better have my lunch in here on a tray.
4: So how's it going, my lord?
0: Well, I do believe... Newt, I'm beginning to see a gleam at the end of the tunnel.
4: Oh, congratulations, my lord. I'll just empty this waste paper basket.

0: Good evening, Archdeacon. How's the waste paper basket?
1: Evening, Newt. Hello. Not so good.
0: No, I'm afraid it's dropping off a bit now.
1: Has there been a breakthrough?
0: Yes, I think so. Isn't it splendid?
1: Not for me. I need a bit more to finish the earpieces on the helmet.
2: No! No!
0: Oh, come, my lord. Come on, Archdeacon. Yes, my lord.
1: What is it, Bishop?
3: Listen. And so let us say again with Ecclesiastes chapter 7, verse 8. Better is the end of a thing than its beginning.
0: Oh, my lord, you've done it.
3: Yes, Newt, I've done it. It hasn't perhaps got the originality of my thoughts on Daniel, but I think it'll do.
0: Oh, how do you feel?
3: Feel, Newt, why like Proverbs chapter 13, verse 19.
0: Proverbs 13, 19?
1: Yes. The desire accomplished is sweet to the soul. This calls for a celebration.
0: Oh, yes, Archdeacon. What a splendid idea.
3: Henry, dear old friends, you could always be relied on. Newt, get some glasses.

0: good morning, Newt.
1: Good morning, my lord.
0: Well, the moment has arrived.
1: It certainly has.
0: I must admit, you know, there were moments during the past week when I wondered if it ever would.
1: Well, sure, you didn't actually doubt it, did you, my lord?
0: I confess it, Newt. But last night when I put those finishing words, now let us say again with Ecclesiastes, I felt a deep calm pervade my spirit. All then, I wish the archdeacon hadn't persuaded me to have that last glass of whiskey.
1: Oh, no, don't, my lord, don't.
0: Oh, poor old Newt. Now I look at you, you are rather pale.
1: But I feel rather pale.
0: Yes, well, never mind. At least you revealed to us what a fine voice you possess.
1: Oh, I didn't sing, did I?
0: 12 choruses of Old Ruddier Than a Cherry. Have you got my things?
1: Oh, yes, my lord. This year, nothing can possibly go wrong this end, I do assure you.
0: Have you got my new hat?
1: Yes, my lord, here it is.
0: My robe case?
1: Yes, and I take everything in it twice.
0: Quite like last year, isn't it? At the sermon?
1: Now, my lord, no, please don't tease me.
0: You really do, John. Finished today. Shandy obviously agrees with you. Come on now, where is it?
1: Oh, now, my lord, I do think you'll be unkind after last year.
0: My dear Newt, please give it to me. There's a good fellow.
1: But, my lord, I haven't got it.
0: What do you mean?
1: Well, you said leave it on the desk until the morning.
0: Well, I know I did.
1: Well, it isn't there now.
0: But it must be.
1: Well, it isn't, my lord. I looked. Your desk is clear.
0: You can't have looked. Perhaps Shandy doesn't agree with you after all. Oh, that'll be the car. Oh, that's you, Henry.
2: Morning, Bishop. Morning. How do you feel?
0: Oh, fine, Henry. And you?
2: Tremendous. Though I rather wish you hadn't persuaded me to have that last glass of whiskey.
0: I persuade you?
2: Good morning, Newt. Oh, ruddier than the cherry.
1: Oh, don't ask, Dignette. That's hardly kind.
0: What's that thing in your hand, Henry?
2: This, Bishop, this is Newt's papier-mâché helmet. I went home after our little celebration last night and finished it.
0: Finished it?
2: Ladies first.
1: Oh, thank you very much, Archdeacon. Oh, look at this. Oh, Archdeacon, you have made it well.
2: Oh, thank you, thank you.
0: Yes, Henry, that's not a bad effort.
2: Thank you, Bishop.
1: Oh, how funny. You know, you can still read some of the writing inside.
2: When it's been painted, that'll soon cover it up.
1: Do listen here. On no account must notices be removed from the Navy. Where'd you get that from, Archdeacon?
2: Well, I'm not sure.
0: No. I can't for the life of me think, eh, Henry, old friend?
1: Oh, and there's more here on the earpieces. And so say again with Ecclesiastes, chapter 7, verse 8, better is the end of a thing than its beginning.
2: That sounds familiar.
0: Yes, doesn't it? My lord,
1: isn't that
0: what? Henry, my sermon! Oh, no, give it here.
1: Archdeacon.
2: Oh, what's up?
0: Yes, it's here. It's all here in this wretched helmet. Henry, you papier-mâché'd my sermon.
2: Oh, horror. You'll have to sing hymns again.
0: Oh, Henry, mine own familiar friend in whom I trusted, which did eat of my bread, hath lifted up his heel against me.
1: Psalm 41.
2: Verse 9. Still, it's made a very good helmet.
0: Oh, really? What can I do?
1: May I make a suggestion?
0: No, Luke, you may not. Why doesn't someone think of something?
1: Well, here, my lord. Brotherly love.
0: Luke, what are you talking about? And may I ask why you're waving several hundred pages of closely written foolscap in my face?
1: It's my sermon on brotherly love, my lord. Take it.
0: But I'll do no such thing.
2: It's either that or a hymn, Bishop.
1: Here you are, my lord.
0: Oh, well, I suppose beggars can't be choosers. Oh, really? 1 hour, 40 minutes and 59 seconds? Standing up there in front of Dr. Pragnell? Oh, come on. Give me my things.
1: Right you are, my lord. Here's your new hat.
0: Oh, and to think I was looking forward to wearing this.
1: Your sermon?
0: My sermon.
1: And your robe case?
0: Right. I'll be back about 7, Luke.
1: Very good, my lord. Let me open the door for you.
0: Bishop! Something tells me I should be in no mood for festivities.
1: No, my lord.
2: Bishop!
0: So I will say goodbye to you, Luke.
2: But where's your sermon?
0: Really, you, Henry, you should be best able to answer that.
2: I mean brotherly love. The one Newt's just given you.
0: Well, it's in... Newt, you're doing it again.
1: Doing what, my lord?
0: Letting me go without my sermon.
1: But I've just given it to you.
0: You haven't.
1: But you have. I put it in your hand, my lord.
0: Then where is it?
2: In your hat. I saw you stuff it in the lining of your hat just a moment ago.
0: In my hat? Well, bless my...

0: Oh, so it did.
1: Look, but I didn't put it down.
2: Yes, you did. I saw you when you picked up your case.
1: Then I must have done it without realizing.
0: Oh, my Lord, like the geography notes in your school exams. It's a subconscious action. You don't know you do it.
1: Yes, this proves it. I'm a compulsive putter of things in hats. Oh, vindicated after 40 years. Well, nearly 40 years. Oh, I suddenly look forward to seeing Dr. Pradnor.
2: Just a moment, everyone. Just one moment here. I've had a thought.
1: What's that, Henry?
2: I think I know where I can find the answer to a very old problem of mine. The meaning of the Book of Daniel.
0: Henry, what on earth are you going into the study for?
1: Look, what's he talking about? That sermon disappeared a year ago in this very hall. I gave it to you.
0: No, my lord, no. I gave it to you. You must have put it somewhere and...
1: Great Scott! I think old Henry's onto something. Quick, come on, Luton.
2: Here, Bishop, here. In your old hat, unless I'm very much mistaken, is your missing sermon.
1: Oh, Henry, you clever old archdeacon. Yes, look, a Daniel come to judgment.
3: Oh, dear old friend. What can I say at this moment except that you've made me a very happy bishop?
2: Well, there's one other thing you could say, Bishop.
3: What's that, Henry?
2: Have a glass of sherry.

In that episode of All Gas and Gaiters, the parts were played as follows. The Archdeacon, Robertson Hare, the Bishop, William Mervyn, the Bishop's Chaplain, the Reverend Newt, Derek Nimmo, the Dean, John Barron, the Postman, Frank Abbott. The Bishop Writes a Sermon was written for television and adapted for radio by Pauline Devaney and Edwin Apps. The program was produced by David Hatch.

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1: I hope you're not hungry, dear Henry, dear Henry. I've just burnt the roast and I've ruined the spuds.
2: Well, that's a nice thing, isn't it? After I've been working...
1: Henry, I've got me secret supply.
2: You don't mean...
1: Polo mints.
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0: Bentley, when I was in my bath yesterday, I had a thought. A clean one. You know what I haven't seen for years?
1: Your toes?
0: Please, Bentley, I'm in mysterious vein now, not my jugular. I haven't seen one of those films where it all happens on board a train. Oh. A train that's packed with sinister characters all chasing each other and talking in strange accents.
1: Oh, well, the only train that sounds like is the 6-5 special.
0: Bentley, you will either stop passing your remarks or leave the room. Which do you choose?
1: I'll go.
0: No, don't go. These films, you see, were always spy stories. They'd start off at some big international railway station where a great train is ready to depart. A train like, well, the night train to Paris.
2: It is Victoria Station, 9:57 at night. In 3 minutes, the night train to Paris will be leaving. And from a first-class compartment, a heavily built businessman is leaning out, clasping in his arms an attractive, fair-haired lady.
3: Goodbye, love. I'll bet I'll not get cooking like yours in Paris. No, don't cry. I'll be back Thursday night. Here, I'll bring you back some scent, eh?
4: Oh, don't waste your money on scent.
3: No, I've got to buy a bottle anyway. I've promised to bring it back for the wife. Now, don't cry or you'll spoil a lovely weekend. Chin up now. Goodbye, Auntie.
4: Goodbye, dear.
3: Love to Uncle.
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5: You can rely on me, Colonel M.
6: I hope so, Carfax.
5: I'll pass those plans over to the Secretary General. I've made them into an oblong parcel and taped them across my chest under my shirt.
7: You'd better take your seat now, madam.
5: Madam?
6: Perhaps you'd better find another place for those plans, Carfax. Now, remember, if they get you, we can't help you.
5: I realize that, sir.
6: From the moment the train leaves, I wash my hands of the whole affair.
5: I understand, sir. I would not expect you to wash your hands while the train is standing at the station.
7: Take your seats now, please. Take your seats, please.
2: A little further up the platform, another couple are conversing. A beautiful raven-haired woman and a swarthy bearded man with dark glasses and an astrakhan hat. He looks vaguely foreign.
8: We must have no mistakes, Countess. Dimitrios is on the train. He will help you. The envelope we want is being carried by an MI5 courier called Carfax. Here, this is the only photo we could find of him.
9: Let me see. Isn't he a little young for this kind of work?
8: That photo was taken when he was 4 months old. He has probably lost those dimples by now.
9: And the ones on his face. Don't worry. I will recognize him. As soon as I have taken the plans from him, I will send them to Moscow by carrier pigeon.
8: You have the carrier pigeon with you?
9: Yes, it is concealed in the foliage of my hat.
8: Good luck, Countess.
7: Find it all, that man.

0: Well, we're making very good time. 35 minutes gone and we're nearly past the Victoria signal box already. very good. We're rattling up. Excuse me, miss. Here, miss, I'm addressing you.
1: I am sorry. I was deep in thought.
0: I reckon you must be thinking hard. Your hat keeps rising in the air and settling down again.
1: What? Down, Tanya. You bad bird. If you don't keep still, Siberia.
0: Who's she talking to there? Well, Will, we're picking up speed a bit now. I say, young fella, you don't look over comfortable.
2: I'm not terribly. Do you think you could open the window a little further?
0: What for?
2: So I can climb in.
0: Oh. Well, come on then.
2: Oh, thank you. Yes, I was talking with my friend and almost missed it. My name's Carfax.
1: Oh, Carfax.
2: Did I startle you, miss?
1: No. I thought you said Burchington Horsley. Dear, where's that photo? Yes, it could be. Mr. Carfax, would you mind laying face downwards on the seat?
2: Oh, certainly. Like this?
1: Yes. Now, let me see this photo. Oh, yes, it is unmistakably the same profile. I must contact Demetrios. Will you excuse me, gentlemen?
0: Well, of course.
1: I wish to stand in the corridor a while. I have never seen Coulston South by moonlight.
2: You know, that's what I call an attractive woman. She has an air.
0: Yes, I saw her looking at his photo. He's an ugly-looking brat. Here, Mr. Carfax, how about us meeting up in Paris? You've been there before?
2: Well, not since I was just a youth. 1819.
0: Well, it's probably changed a bit since 1819. Here, look up. Hey, up. Here comes the femme futile again. Here, you've come back, miss. You don't mind me saying, so you look pale.
1: Yes, sir. I've had rather a shock.
0: Well, what can you expect when a woman like you tries to squeeze past a corridor full of sleepy sailors?
1: I wish to sit down, please.
0: Oh, dear.
1: No sign of Demetrios anywhere on the train. What can have happened to him?
0: Here you are in a state, miss. Let me get you a travel pill out of my suitcase. I'll get it down from rack and... Well, isn't that typical?
1: What is it?
0: There's a dead man up here on the luggage rack.
1: A dead man?
0: Yeah, say, the cleaners should have spotted that. Well, I'll go to Barnsley. Look at that. A dead man with a dagger in him sprawled right across the rack there. Where the heck did they expect you to put your raincoat?
1: It is Demetrios. Oh, then I am on my own.
0: You know what I say? No wonder the railways are losing millions of pounds. Look at this carriage here. What a muck. A corpse on the rack, orange peel in the ashtrays. I'll tell you, if the soup's cold tonight, I'm going to register a complaint, and that's that.
3: First sittings for dining car. First sittings for dining car.
0: Yeah, I'll have dinner, lad. I'll have dinner. What do you recommend, the boiled turbot or the shepherd's pie?
3: Well, now, I don't advise a boiled turbot, sir.
0: Oh.
3: Not at this speed. It's been shot across the dining car four times already. The shepherd's pie's got the weight to resist.
0: Well, I'll have a bundle of the shepherd's pie, then.
3: Right.
0: Keep my seat, you two, won't you?
1: So, Mr. Carfax, we are alone. Wouldn't you like to come and sit next to me?
2: Thank you, but no.
1: No?
2: In my job, we are warned against beautiful women in low-cut dresses. We are taught to look down on such things.
1: I see. In that case, put your hands up, Mr. Carfax.
2: A gun? Who are you, madam? What are you? When are you?
1: My real name is Countess Nietzschevo, but in the chancelleries of Europe, they call me simply Q. And I think you know what I am after.
2: P?
1: Carfax, let us stop this fencing. That package stuck to your chest. Give it to me.
2: No.
1: Give it to me.
2: Oh, yes. You've got cold hands.
1: Here it is. This is what I want. This envelope addressed to the Secretary General of the United Nations. The one marked not to be opened till September the 3rd, 1967.
2: No, you can't have it. I won't let you. Where's my wallet? Let me see how much I've got. £4, £4.15, £4.19. Countess, can you lend me a shilling?
1: What for?
2: I'm going to pull the communication cord.
1: Come away. Come away from that cord or I'll fire. I warn you, I'll... Very well.

0: When I finished my meal and went back along the swaying corridor, I was enthralled by the human pageant of this great train. I stood for just a moment, contemplating a handsome film star slumbering in his private compartment. And a thought struck me. Whether you're great or whether you're humble, when you sleep upright, you dribble. Then I opened my own compartment door. Hello, what's up with you?
1: Hurt you, Doctor. She shot me.
0: She shot you? Where did she shoot you?
1: Right in the middle of the tunnel.
0: Oh, dear. Are you hurt?
1: Fortunately, no. She didn't pull the trigger very hard. But I say, listen, that woman is an agent for a foreign power. I'm not allowed to reveal which one, but, Napoleon didn't do himself any good there.
0: Not Josephine.
1: Oh, never mind. Suffice it to say, this is a government matter, and I'm enlisting your aid. She's got to be found.
0: Hey, then perhaps this will help you. Look, on the seat where she left her hat, there's a grey bird with a ring round its leg. Shall we search it?
1: No. As a government employee, I can't touch that.
0: Why not?
1: It isn't my pigeon. Come on, we'll scour the train.
0: Well, she wasn't in any of the carriages. This is the last place she might be. The guard's van.
1: Oh, call out the guard. Guard!
2: What's the matter? What's the matter?
1: Have you anywhere where a woman could be hidden away?
3: No, I've tried it, but that inspector's got eyes like a wolf.
0: Oh, they're all the same. Just a minute. Carfax, look!
1: What?
0: I've spotted her. She's lying recumbent in that crate of frozen cod.
1: Where?
0: Here. Gaze carefully along the lines of cod. You'll notice one pair of eyes is looking in the other direction.
1: By Jove, yes. Come out, Countess Q. The jig is up.
4: So, I have failed.
0: You didn't have a chance from the start, Countess, you see. I was on to you all the time.
1: You? But you are just a businessman.
5: That was my cover story. My real name is Colonel Randall Michigan of the Special Service Division, United States Army Air Navy Corps.
4: Oh, no.
1: But why wasn't I told about it?
5: Because, son, what's in that envelope is too important to entrust to any one man.
4: Tell me, what is in there? It is addressed to the Secretary General of the United Nations, and it says not to be opened till September the 3rd, 1967. What does it contain?
5: You promise you won't reveal it to a living soul?
4: No.
5: It's his tickets for My Fair Lady.

0: Is that to Parliament, gentlemen? It's have your glasses. Let me hear. Finish up. Mr. Glove.
1: Aye.
0: You've been knocking them back pretty steady tonight, ain't you?
1: There's no need to adopt that disopprobrious tone, Ted. The day you see drink get the better of me, that's the day you can pass remarks.
0: Oh, no offence, Mr. Glum.
1: All right. Now, if you'll just help me up off the floor and point me... vaguely towards southeast, I'll be on my way.
0: Nah, don't leave bad prints.
1: Hey?
0: I was just curious what occasioned this relaxing of your normal moderation.
1: Thank you for the credit there.
0: Yeah.
1: What do you think's the cause of it? What do you think,
0: I don't really know.
1: Ah, dear. That boy of mine, of course. My Ron.
0: Oh.
1: Now, take last Tuesday. Before you take it, take a brown out and take the top
0: off.
1: Last Tuesday, there was Ron with Eth on the sofa, but acting so far-fetched, Eth had to say something. She just had to say something.
2: Oh, Ron. Don't think I'm trying to pry, beloved, but is everything all right? I mean, the whole evening you've been sort of wrought up. Have you got anything at all on your mind?
3: No, eh?
2: Dearest, I don't want to appear to doubt your word, but, Ron, every time you think I'm not looking, you go over to the mirror and hit yourself on top of the head with a hammer. I think I'm entitled to ask why.
3: My bed's too short.
2: You're fibbing, aren't you, Ron?
3: Yes, eh?
2: But dearest, unless you confide in me, I can't help you. And I'm very worried about you. There's something behind this hitting yourself on top of the head with a hammer. And, Ron, you're going to tell me whether you like it or not.
3: All right, eh?
2: Well?
3: I don't like it, eh? It hurts.
2: Then why keep doing it, dear heart?
3: I've got to, Eth. It's the only way to solve my problem.
2: Ah, so there is a problem. I thought you wouldn't keep hitting yourself on top of the head with a hammer unless there was some good reason. Oh, dearest, won't you let me help you?
3: If you like, Eth, here's the hammer.
2: Not hit you, Ron. Solve your problem.
3: That will solve it, Eth. If I'm hit on top of the head with a hammer long enough, I won't have a problem.
2: You won't have a head either. Ron Glum, you're going to tell me here and now what problem has made you take to hitting yourself on top of the head with a hammer. Is it a feeling of guilt?
3: No, Eth.
2: Well, family trouble.
3: No, Eth.
2: An affair of the heart?
3: No, eh?
2: Then what?
3: I've got a sixpence stuck up my nose.
2: Oh, Ron!
1: There. Hold his stupid head back, Eth.
2: Oh, right.
1: Let me shine the torch up his beak. We'll see if there's any... Oh, yes. Yes, I can see the tanner.
2: Oh, which side is it?
1: Tails.
2: Oh, Mr. Glum, which side of his nose?
1: Oh, it's the right-hand nostril. Oh. The starboard, as you might say. Well, there's a thing, eh? Oh, Ron, you are a reckless boy. Next time you're tossing a tanner for drinks, pull your head back.
2: How he did it, Mr. Glum. It was... Oh, will you tell us, Ron?
3: Well, Dad gave me a shilling to go and get him sixpenneth of chips.
1: That's right. Yes.
3: So I went to the fish shop, and the man gave me the chips and then a sixpence change.
2: Yes.
3: And then I remembered. Dad likes vinegar sprinkled over.
1: Yes, it gives the paper a better flavour.
3: Yes.
1: Still don't see why you put the sixpence in your nose.
3: I should think that would have been obvious. How else could I pick up the vinegar bottle? Dad, I had the chips in one hand and in the other hand I had the sixpence.
2: But couldn't you have put it in your pocket?
3: No, Eth, it's chained to the counter.
2: Ron, not the vinegar bottle. The sixpence. Why didn't you put the sixpence in your pocket?
3: Yeah. It's easy enough to be wise afterwards.
1: So what you're trying to say to us is that in order to handle the chips and the vinegar, you shoved the teller up your hooter.
3: Yes, Dad.
1: Yes, strike a flaming light. I suppose we can only be thankful that the change didn't come in sixpence of the coppers. How would you have distributed it then? Well, then what'd you do when you got the sixpence up your conk then?
3: I walked home and I gave you the chips and you gave me one for going.
1: That's right.
3: And I ate it. Then I licked me fingers. First this finger, then that finger.
1: Yes, then all right. Well, never mind the human interest stuff. Just give me the saline facts.
3: Then I went upstairs and had me lie down. And when I woke up, I suddenly thought, oh, what about Dad's sixpence? You know it. I looked everywhere for it.
2: You'd forgotten where you put it?
3: Yes, Eth, and you'll never in a million years guess where I found it.
1: Up your great stupid conk.
3: Oh, Dad, you got it first time. It took me ages. Yeah.
2: Mr. Glum, it's no good you just standing there staring at Ron with that expression of loathing. The deed's done. Now, what about your son?
1: He's going to be done very soon.
2: This is no time for recriminations, Mr. Glum. If we don't get that sixpence out, it might... Well, I don't want to be an alarmist, but one must think of these things. The sixpence might work its way into the interior of Ron's head.
1: That must be fascinating country. It's all very well to keep saying, get it out, get it out, get it out, but how?
2: How? But you never had any such difficulty getting sixpences out of a gas meter.
1: I do that from the back with a long bit of wire. This is different. Here, wait a minute. Of course I know how to dislodge it. It's a simple scientific principle.
2: Oh, how?
1: Hit him on top of the head with an hammer.
2: He's been doing that since last night. It doesn't work. Look, surely there must be some way of blowing it down.
1: Blowing it? Well, that's worth trying. I suppose we could shove the nozzle of the bicycle pump in his ear, and then we could pump.
2: Oh, Mr. Glenn, Ron, blow it.
1: Oh.
2: Look, beloved.
3: Yes, eh?
2: Now, listen. Place one finger tight against your good nostril, like this. That's right.
3: That's right.
2: Now, blow as hard as you can down the sixpenny one. Go on.
3: Right.
2: Anything happened, Mr. Clown?
1: Nothing's happened except he's taken on a startling resemblance to Louis Armstrong. All right, give over, Ron.
4: Oh!
1: Hold him up, Ed. His knees are sagging. Oh. Here, while he's half sparked out, give me over the sugar tongs. I'll try and see if I can get a purchase on the coin with them. Hold steady, Ron.
3: Dad, no. No.
1: Ooh. Now, don't make out that that hurt. What a baby you are. Give me a hand trying to pull the sugar tongs down again. I must say, I never imagined I'd get them up that far. There we are. That's extricated them. All right. I'm sorry. If you just keep your head still this time, I might get them up the right nostril.
2: No. I don't think you should.
1: And why not? He's my boy.
2: Yes, I know, but he's my boy too. And if it's going to be got down like that, then it should be done by, well, somebody qualified.
1: You mean a sweep?
2: Oh. A doctor. A proper doctor. Mr. Glum, you must ring up the hospital and we'll go there right away.
5: All right, Mr. Glum. As soon as I got your phone call, I got the whole operating theatre staff standing by. So now tell me, what exactly is this startling challenge to modern surgery that you mentioned.
1: Never mind the sarcasm, Doctor. Just sit down and conserve your strength for the task what lies ahead.
5: Oh.
1: I am a father, a proud father, who is putting all his faith in your professional skill.
5: Oh.
1: This here is Ethia, a girl whose married future depends on the steadiness of your healing hands.
5: And who is this?
3: I'm the one who put the money up.
5: Put the money up?
1: Doctor, Doctor, steel yourself.
5: Yes?
1: This young youth standing there, outwardly so brave and unconcerned, he... Doctor, the time for mincing words is past. He's got a sprazzy up his snitch.
5: A what up his what?
2: It's his nose. There's a sixpence up there.
5: And for that, you made me put the whole casualty wing on an emergency standby.
1: Doctor, forgive an old man's anxiety. I was speaking not only as the father of the boy, but as the owner of the sixpence.
5: I've never heard of such a waste of... Hello. Operating theatre?
4: Yes, Doctor?
5: Save your lights and bring me a pair of tweezers. Now, for goodness sake, Doctor, let's have a look at this nose. Yes. Yes, I see it. But what are these abrasions on the other nostril?
1: Oh, they're tongue marks.
5: Tongue? You mean he's Chinese?
1: No, no, no, no. He always looks like that. It comes from not eating his greens. Doctor! Oh, dear, I don't like the look in your eyes. Is there any hope?
5: Hope? Oh, to think I left a golfing dinner for this. For heaven's sake, get outside, you two, and let me get at this nose.
1: Oh. I still say the way that doctor spoke to me was most unprofessional. I've got a good mind to report his whole attitude to the BRM.
2: Oh, Mr. Glummit, it's over now. We're home. Oh, shut the door, Ron. The sixpence is out, so let's consider the episode closed, please.
1: It's not quite closed. May I remind you, Eth, I'm still waiting for Ron to give me back me tanner.
2: Well, for goodness sake, Ron, give it back to him and let's have done.
3: What, oh, Eth? Now, what did I do with it?
2: Oh, Ron!
3: I've got it, Eth. I remember having it in my hand on the bus when the inspector wanted to see my ticket. And I remember that I had my cap in one hand and the sixpence in the other, and I had to get my ticket out. Now, where did I put the sixpence?
2: Oh, Ron, you didn't!
3: Oh, Eth, you don't think I'm silly as to put it up my nose again after all that? I may not be very clever, but I don't make the same mistakes. Why?
1: Well, where is it, then? Where is it? Ron, I'm talking to you.
3: Are you talking to me, Dad?
1: Of course I'm talking to you!
3: You'll have to speak up.
1: Speak up?
3: Well, it's funny, I don't seem to be able to hear out of this ear.
1: Out of this... Oh, get the...

of Inuits, and the BBC Review Orchestra bring our recorded show to a close. Those involved were Dick Bentley, Professor Jimmy Edwards, and June Whitfield, encouraged by Wallace Eaton and the keynotes. Frank Muir and Dennis Norden wrote the script, and the program was produced by Charles Maxwell. We all invite you to tune in again.

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1: Fags, Mags and Bags, written by Sanjeev Kohli and Donald McCready. Episode 5, Cousin Wacko.
2: So, lads, are you both coming? I'll need your deposits if you are. Narinder?
3: Count me in, Jim. I'll be there with the cherry on the top.
4: Right, Ramesh, a local need to go down the cash and carry. We're down to our last sieve.
5: Oh, no, a local's gone to fetch his cousin Wacko from the airport.
4: Wacko?
5: Yes, my nephew. He's from my village, Firozpur, in India. In the old days, he used to revere Michael Jackson and dress accordingly. He's 25 now, but we still call him Wacko. It is the humour. You know Jim and Narinder?
4: Oh, of course. Jim from Reeds and Weeds and Narinder from Narinder's Fancy Goods. Hello.
6: Hello there, Dev.
7: Oh, how is it hanging, Dev?
4: Fine, fine. That's a lovely surprise. Three confectionals in the one shop. To what do we owe this guilty pleasure? What's going on?
2: Something that's been overdue for many a long year, Dev.
4: Oh, good, good. Finally getting your teeth done, Jim.
2: No. I was talking about the newsagent's works, though.
4: Works do?
5: Yes, Dave. Works do.
4: I didn't know independent retailers got a works do.
5: But we don't, do we? We don't get a works do. We don't get any of the office politics doodah. No leaving dues, no secret this thing Santa, no hurriedly purchased birthday muffin with a candle all poked into it.
2: What's wrong with my teeth?
4: Nothing. Be fair, Ramesh, I hurriedly purchased you a birthday muffin last year.
5: Yeah, but where was the big card, Dave, huh? Where was the big card?
4: I got you a card. Purple Ronnie. I seem to remember you laughing at his hilarious observation about bad hair or toenails or whatever it was.
2: What's wrong with my teeth?
5: Nothing. It's just that it's a lonely business being a newsagent store confectioner. I mean, you know I love you, Dave, and I tolerate my sons, but we don't have the numbers to form a do. We don't even have enough for a five-a-side team or something of that nature.
4: Ah, be fair. Father Henderson's offered to go in goals.
5: Dave, he is rubbish in goals. You don't join the clergy because you're good at sport.
7: This is true. You joined Tottenham Hotspur.
2: What's wrong with my teeth?
7: Nothing.
5: Well, I think the notion of a small local retailer's works do is both amazing and great. I don't mean the works do is small. I mean the nature of the retailing is small. So, what will the do entail?
2: Well, we all go to a country house. Potentially about 25 of us in a bus. Aircon, of course.
7: Smashing time.
2: Then we get our dinner. Three course. Carvery.
4: Oh, like a carvery. Oh, like a guy.
2: You get your starter, main, choice of pud, right, and then the clincher. One of us gets killed.
5: I think you're going to have to repeat that.
7: We got you! We got you! It's a murder mystery!
5: Oh.
7: Yeah, huh? The murder is fictional. It is the lead piping et al.
5: Yeah, you got me.
7: We got him, Jim. I told you, Jim. We got him.
2: I must admit, it was worth it just to see the look on your face.
5: Yeah, it was the face of the surprise, I shouldn't wonder. Well, count me in.
2: Right. Well, I'll need 20 quid off you, Ramesh. Fiver for bus, fiver deposit for the meal, and a tenner up front for room.
5: Room? Hold my shoes. This is an overnight stay.
2: Long weekend, Ramesh. Dinner, murder, minibar, double bed, right? Doesn't get any better than that.
5: But I'm very sorry, lads. I can't come to this.
2: What?
8: Come on, Ramesh. Everyone's going. Well, I am.
5: Oh, right. So who is taking care of Narinder's fancy goods?
7: Narinder Jr.
5: You leave the shop with your son for 3 days.
8: I know he's overly fond of his grime music, but he's got a very good head on his shoulders. You know, he's very responsible.
5: Right, so what about you, Jim?
2: Jim Jr.? He's a good boy.
5: Well, you are lucky. I don't have a Ramesh Jr. All I have is a Sanjay, and he is not interested in shop. All he is interested in is Bebo and sarcasm. And these are both the polar opposite of shop.
9: Hey, guys, what's new for retail?
2: Alok, I have a question for you.
5: Oh, no, Jim, just...
2: No, Ramesh, you're coming. Alok, how would you feel about running your dad's shop for 3 days, huh?
9: Oh, you're joking. Oh, what an opportunity. Dad, check these out. Nicotine crisps.
2: Ah,
4: oh, dear.
9: We'll need them front and centre. I can move the chopper chops.
2: Move the chopper chops. What planet are you on, son?
5: Where is Wacko, son?
9: I had to leave him in the car, Dad. He's actually dressed like Michael Jackson in the Thriller days.
4: Oh, dear.
9: I'm worried about repercussions, especially if I'm going to be running the place.
5: Well, it's not going to happen, son.
9: What?
10: Hi, everyone. It's great to be here in Scotland. My name is Anil Chatterjee, but you can call me Wacko.
2: Oh, my God.
10: Hi, Uncle.
5: Hello, Anil. Get him in the back shop before a well-meaning but ultimately misguided lynch mob assembles.
6: Take it off. Take it off, Anil.
10: It's Vecco, and what's wrong with it?
6: Why are you wearing a sequin glove anyway? A sequin might fall into the little rubbery fried eggs and go in someone's filling or something.
5: When did you suddenly care about little rubbery fried eggs and people's welfare?
6: I don't. I'm trying to get him to take that stupid glove off. He looks like Wacko.
10: That's kind of the point, Sanji.
6: My name's Sanji, and you know it.
10: I know, but Vecco wouldn't call you Sanji. He would call you Janji.
6: You're a psychopath.
5: Stop, Sanji. Cousins shouldn't fight. Cousins should go 10-pin bowling together.
6: I'm not going anywhere with Wacko dressed like that.
10: Oh, miss, I love 10-pin bowling.
5: Take Vecco to the space bowl at once.
6: You take Vecco to the space bowl.
5: No, Sanji. I don't get to do the space bowl, do I? I don't get to do anything interesting. I don't get to do the PC plum in the kitchen with the this thing lead piping. And it's killing me.
11: Hello there.
10: Hi there. I wondered if you could furnish me with your name, please.
6: What are you playing at?
11: Well, my name's Gordon.
10: Well, Gordon, it's nice to make your acquaintance, Gordon. That's a lovely cardigan, if you don't mind me saying so, Gordon.
11: Thanks, I just threw it on.
10: It answers you, Gordon. I like the way the pixelated snowflakes are falling on the cat's head. The cat seems annoyed. I like that attention to detail.
11: Aye, the cat does seem annoyed, doesn't it? Thanks.
10: You seem like quite a creative kind of guy, Gordon.
11: I work in the slaughterhouse. I have stunned heifers. But I was quite good at art at school.
10: Ah, you see, you know what you need? A 3-pack of pan scouters.
11: What? What? No, I'm just in for a wee tin of cat meat for Wee Binro.
10: And Wee Binro will get his cat meat. Is Wee Binro a cat?
11: Aye.
10: Good. Now, just looking at you, I can tell by your cardigan and your hair that you're a man of the world. Can I ask, are you seeing anyone special at the moment, Gordon?
11: Not especially, no.
6: Kelsey, please.
10: Only a matter of time, Gordon, guy like you. So when the time comes and you have to cook a meal for your special lady, Gordon, you don't want to do her up some scrambled eggs in a dirty pan, do you, Gordon?
11: You're absolutely right. I wouldn't want a dirty pan. A dirty pan might scare her off.
10: So you'll buy the pan scouters?
11: I will. Actually, yes, I will. Why shouldn't I have a girlfriend?
6: What?
10: You should also buy this clear plastic car filled with water and small colored balls.
6: Why?
5: What?
11: In for a penny.
5: What?
10: That'll be £9.50, please, Gordon.
11: Well, thanks very much, mate. By the way, I like the glove. Sequins, classy.
10: Thanks, Gordon. Oh, and give my regards to Binro.
5: Do my legs deceive me? Did you just sell the car of balls?
10: Oh, wow. Nice. Thanks, guys.
5: No. A round of cricket applause is the least we can do. You have sold, through sheer charm, the single most intractable item in the shop. The see-through car of water and balls was never even intended to be sold. It was eye candy. It was supposed to lend a touch of glass. You are a miracle, Wacko.
12: I am impressed. How did you do it, Wacko?
10: Well, Dave, the secret is, Dave, you've got to engage the person on a one-to-one basis, Dave. Can I ask you, Dave, have you ever considered going on intensive customer relations course?
12: Hold on a minute. Say, Dave, have you ever considered again?
10: Dave, have you ever considered?
12: Again.
10: Dave, have you ever considered?
12: Again.
10: Dave, have you ever considered?
12: And now say, am I speaking to the householder?
10: Am I speaking to the householder?
12: Ah, you sold me broadband. He sold me broadband.
6: You don't have a computer.
12: I know, but it was very charming. I didn't like to say no.
5: Stop this wedding. How could my nephew in India sell you this thing broadband?
12: Call center. Wacko, where were you working in August last year?
10: Noida, in the call center.
12: Ah, there you are. This boy here, let me tell you the miss. This boy's got the gift, but your name wasn't Wacko back then.
10: No. According to the manual, my name was... Ryan Sturridge from Wigan in North Yorkshire. I could do the accent a bit better back then. From my window, I could see the Pennines.
12: Oh, it's a small world, isn't it?
5: But this is a smashing development. Sanjay, change of plan. Vecco is not going space bowling. Vecco is staying right here.
13: It's been quite a morning, Dave, huh? What is the damage in the front window?
4: Well, it looks like Wacko's sold that fibre-optic picture of Niagara Falls.
13: Now, that was inspired. I never even knew that Mr. Willis had a dodgy prostate.
4: I have to say, I've occasionally clocked a penny-sized stain on his slacks, but I never put two and two together.
13: Brilliant. What else?
4: The unlicensed Batman lampshade.
13: What? The one with Batman wearing Superman's cape?
4: That's gone.
13: Blimey! And I can't see the inflatable cricket set in the net bag. How did Wacko shift that?
4: Well, to be fair, a cricket enthusiast did come in and ask for that specifically. Mr. Proudfoot, riddled with the osteoporosis.
13: Anything else?
4: Those oven gloves with a tractor and gone fishing written on the side. Gone.
13: What, he sold them? They were just on display for the humour. It was clearly a mix-up at the factory. Now, this Wacko is something like a phenomenon.
6: OMG, Alok, what have you done to your hair?
9: Oh, don't you know, Sanjay? Apparently you don't have to spend 10 years of your life working here to get respect from Dad. You just have to dress as an 80s pop star.
11: So who are you then? Ray Reardon?
9: I'm Gary Newman, obviously. And anyway, how many number one hits did Ray Reardon have exactly, Dave? You tell me.
11: Snookerloopy.
9: He wasn't on Snookerloopy.
11: Well, you have to look at Dracula anyway.
13: Son, I can't see you shifting the car full of balls in that get-up, just like at this thing vampire.
6: I thought we shifted the ball car.
13: Ah, yes, but Alok has questioned my decision to place Wacko in charge, and so I purchased another ball car. Alok must replicate Wacko's feat if he wishes his shot at retail glory. Alok, I give you the ball car.
9: Bring on the ball car. Have a good look at the ball car, because you're only going to be seeing this ball car for 2 minutes.
6: Stop saying ball car.
14: Oh-ho! Oh, there he is. Ray Reardon. It's I live and breathe. Snooker, loopy nuts, are we? We're all snooker, loopy.
9: I wasn't in snooker, loopy. I was frozen out. Plus, I'm Gary Newman.
14: Good for you. It's sellotape I'm after.
9: Oh, right, sellotape. Can I ask your name, Ted? Sellotape. You're a bit of a ladies' man, Ted. I like your jumper. Do you want to buy this ball car?
14: Oh, dear God, no. It's full of balls and water.
9: Fair enough.
13: So you know it's Thursday then?
15: Yes.
13: Right, so you'll know that Mr. Sutter's
15: gets his men's health magazine.
13: Right, and it comes with a
15: free DVD this week, Bums, Stums and Plums, the full workout.
13: Good. You're across that. And
15: Mrs. Trentis starts a Bill Ross Kemp skeleton part work, free Ross Kemp tibia with part one.
13: Excellent. And
15: we're low on drifters, we're high on nice price custard creams, and there's been a build-up of cereal dust in the northwest corner.
13: Right, so you are on top of things.
4: Ramesh, off you trot. Wacko here has assimilated the shop into his bloodstream. The boy's like the Matrix. Are you sorted?
13: Well, I don't know, Dave. I never had to pack for myself. I've got, a toothbrush, toothpaste, pants, two pairs of, Satsuma's bag off. Oh, I packed my Maivi Binchi for the journey.
4: You're not finished that yet, Ramesh. It's been 5 years.
13: Yeah, well, I'm a very busy man, huh? I only get 30-second windows between customers. I can't get any Binchi momentum.
4: You need your momentum with the Binchi. The plot's a labyrinthine.
13: Labyrinthine.
6: Stop saying labyrinthine.
13: Ah, Sanjay, you're here. I didn't see you there.
6: Yes. Well, you don't seem to see much past Wacko these days.
9: He's right, Dad. It's Wacko this and Wacko that.
13: Oh, look, didn't see you there. No hard feelings.
9: Some taken. I'm actually very hurt inside, Dad. And that's why I want to be here when that clown crashes and burns. Because he will. Then you'll see how great I am.
13: Right, got to go. The boys are in a raucous mood and they are planning some taunting of the bus driver. Right. Everyone, listen to Wacko. Wacko is in charge.
15: You enjoy yourself, Uncle, and your works do.
13: Works do. I'm going to work too. Show as you like.
15: So, it looks like it's just the cousins. Cousins together? Like the good old times.
9: Yeah, great.
6: What good old times? We went to India and you stole all our pants and socks out of our suitcase.
15: Yeah, that's when I got my first Wacko t-shirt.
9: Wait a minute. The thriller one. The one with the white suit and the baby panther.
15: Yes, that was my entry level into Wacko.
9: So what? We created you.
10: I guess you did.
9: Oh, bloody hell.
6: Was it you that took my 10-inch Trent Derby tape?
10: Yes, I did. But Wacko was the horse that I backed.
9: Yeah, well. Well done, cousin. You've stolen a bit more on the Terence Trent Derby tape and a Wacko t-shirt this time.
6: And some pants.
10: What do you mean?
9: You've stolen the shop. You moonwalk in here with your charming naivety and your stupid glove, and you hoover up my legacy.
6: Just like you hoovered up my pants.
10: Hey, hey, man, I didn't mean to rain on anyone's parade. I'm a lover, not a fighter.
6: Very good.
10: I'm serious, yeah. We need to work together. I can't make this place work without you. If we're gonna be starting something, we've gotta be starting something. We're cousins. We're a team. It don't matter if you're black or white.
9: That doesn't work, because we're like, well, we're all brown. Oh, I'm out of here.
10: What about you, me, Sanji? Ebony and Ivory?
6: Two things, right? That's not even Michael Jackson, it's Stevie Wonder's. And second, how can we be Ebony and Ivory with the same color?
4: What about me?
10: Yeah, yeah, you and me, Dave. Side by side on my piano keyboard. Oh, Lord.
4: Why don't we?
6: Ten in.
10: One at a time, please. If you're not at the front of the queue, remember we have some great bargains around the store. You've got the old favorites like your double deckers and what have you, etc. But you might find something exciting that catches your eye.
14: Has that 2-minute airbag always been there?
10: Yeah, you seem like a popular guy. I imagine you have a lot of company staying over, huh? To soak up your banter.
14: A few people have missed the last bus home to hear my chat, yes?
10: $11.99 and you can chat all night.
14: Oh, I'm having that.
16: My God, Dave, they're like locusts. Look at them.
4: Yeah, he's whipped them up into a buying frenzy. He really knows how to make people feel good about themselves.
16: Oh, I know what you're saying. He's bigged me up something rotten, and I'm sorely tempted to buy that I'm the boss apron for the multi-faith picnic. I've been a bit down since Imam Hack thrashed me at table tennis. Had a few ecumenical doubts as a result, but the atmosphere in here, well, Father Henderson is back.
10: Listen, Father, I put the apron on hold for you. That's safe. No one can take that away from you. But maybe with this I'm the boss spatula, you could complete the set.
16: Do you mean spatula?
10: Yes, but I can't say spatula.
16: Oh, count me in. I must say, I love what you've done here. There's a great atmosphere in the shop. You've really brought a showbiz buzz here to Lindsay. And I must say, I love your get-up. It's very charismatic. Have you lost the glove, or is that an affectation?
10: Oh, it's actually an affectation that's quite specific to Wacko.
16: Right, and that's yourself, Wacko.
10: Yes, but I fashioned myself after Michael Jackson.
16: Oh, Michael Jackson, Wacko Jacko.
10: Yes, Michael Jackson, the best all-round entertainer this planet has ever produced.
16: Now, am I allowed to like him? For some reason, imagine if his name is sitting badly.
10: But why is that?
4: Father Henderson, there's nothing wrong with Michael Jackson. And the Thriller days?
16: Oh, no, in the Thriller days, no, but later.
14: It's just come to me. Naughty, naughty, Michael Jacksony.
4: Father Henderson, have you seen our Destiny's Child sellotape?
16: I don't believe so. Surely that'd be all Beyonce. That's the only one anyone knows.
4: Just come over and have a look.
16: This is Chaz and Dave masking tape. You've got me over here on a false pretense.
4: Father, Wacko doesn't know about Michael Jackson's downfall.
16: Oh, how could he not know about that? I know about it, and I'm a priest. We're always the last to know the pop culture. Only this morning, I thought Shane Ritchie was still married to a Nolan.
4: Point is, Wacko comes from a small village in India. He's got no TV or radio. As far as he's concerned, Wacko's still at the top of his game. He's still the Peter Pan of pop.
16: Isn't that Cliff Richard?
4: Well, in his mind, Michael Jackson is still getting his photo taken with E.T. then. People still like him, is what I mean.
16: Oh, brilliant. I finally get to dish out some showbiz news. I'm like some kind of Catholic 3 a.m. girl. Assuming that one of the actual 3 a.m. girls isn't Catholic.
4: You can't tell him, Father. You'll destroy him.
16: Don't worry, Dave, don't worry. I do confessions and sermons and that. I know the subtle way to get my point across.
4: You can't.
16: I'm a priest. Today it's Wacko Jacko. Tomorrow could be El Diablo himself. It's my duty to let my parishioners know when they've backed the wrong Gigi.
4: He's not your parishioner, he's a Hindu.
16: He's breathing Lindsay air, isn't he? That makes him one of mine.
4: Don't do it, Father!
16: Wacko, I wonder if you could spare a moment?
10: Yes?
16: So, Thriller-era Wacko, he's your man, isn't he? That's the Wacko people like to deal with.
10: Is there any other?
16: Well, I watch a program called Doctor Who, you know. It's had a bit of a resurgence recently. Don't know if that's on your radar. No, not biting? Well, anyway, it was very popular in the late 70s. Actor called Tom Baker played the part of the idiosyncratic time traveller. There was lots of gubbins about sonic screwdrivers and the Blinovich limitation effect, but I won't bore you with the details. The thing about Doctor Who was, he could regenerate his form, take on a different personality. Now, it was just a way to recast grumpy leading men, but it had its ups and downs. Tom, he was the most popular Doctor, and after him it was all downhill. There was the wet vet, Peter Davidson, and then Colin Baker, who had a perm, that was his thing, and then it was Sylvester McCoy off Jigsaw.
10: I don't know what you're saying.
16: Well, if Thriller Jacko is Tom Baker, then today's Wacko is... Well, no, it's not Sylvester McCoy, because although the viewing figures were low, he was actually surprisingly good. No, you'd have to sink to an all-time Doctor Who casting low. Imagine if they cast Bobby Davro or Jimmy Nesbitt.
10: I don't know who any of these people are.
16: You really are out of the loop, aren't you? Right, imagine, if you will, Darren Day as Doctor Who. That is how low Michael Jackson has fallen in public perception.
10: Darren Day?
16: Uh-huh.
10: How dare you? Darren Day? Michael Jackson is Darren Day? That is just ignorant.
16: I'm only telling you for your own good.
10: There's nothing wrong with Wacko. Wacko's ace. You shut up. I'm going to do a focus group. Who here all likes Wacko? No one? No one likes Wacko? All right. Well, enjoy the store. Keep shopping. And yeah, thanks. I'm just going into the back for a bit.
4: Oh, dear. I think you burst his bubble, Father.
16: Never mind that. Where's that spatula? I deserve it.
4: Ramesh, you're back, Ellie.
17: I knew it. Look at this. What has happened? Where is all the stock?
4: Now, calm down, Ramesh.
17: Calm down. The shop is this thing and it is empty.
4: Yeah, but have you asked yourself why?
17: It was a lark, wasn't it? Where is he?
4: He's not here.
17: Oh, what was his scheme this time, huh? Space trousers? Motorized hats? Solar beard trimmers?
10: Actually, we sold everything.
17: What? You sold everything? In 2 days?
4: Ramesh, we thought this boy was good. But my God, he was selling stuff I didn't even know we had. Did you know there were Harlem Globetrotters tea towels?
17: Yes, they must have fallen behind the spinning rack of discreet hair dyes. Where is the spinning rack of discreet hair dyes?
4: Sold and sold.
10: I thought Mr. McDade's dog would look better as a blonde, you know, bring out his eyes.
17: Oh, is he having more fun, this dog?
4: Well, he did say sausages. It's the best day's takings I've ever seen, Ramesh.
6: I know, my throat's raw from seeing 10 in.
4: What are you doing back here, anyway?
17: Well, I couldn't enjoy the murdered gubbins, could I, huh? Everyone is going round with magnifying glasses looking at PC Plum's stoved-in skull, and I am worried whether or not Mrs. Oliver has received a copy of Snakes Alive Part Work.
4: Well, she did. And she bought 3 mops and sticks, 3 telescopic mops, a kiddie's fun mop, and a Vileda super mop.
17: That's a lot of mops.
10: I told Mrs. Oliver that she's a beautiful woman, and she should have...

0: Mops, a kiddie's fun mop, and a Vileda super mop.
1: That's a lot of mops.
2: I told Mrs. Oliver that she's a beautiful woman and she should have the kitchen floor she deserved. No message could have been any clearer. If you want to make your floor a cleaner place, buy a number of mops and clean the floor. Woo!
1: Right, this is both amazing and great. I can go back to my murder and you, Vacko, you can do the big shop up at the cash and carry.
2: Are you serious, Uncle?
1: Well, you cleared the shelves, Vacko, huh? You deserve to fill them again.
2: You mean that?
1: Well, what a day. The best takings in the history of the shop. There is only one thing that can top this.
3: What's that, Ramesh?
1: I'm going back to the Lanzan Hotel and solve the fictional crime. I did it, boys. Huh? Miss Marples, eat my dust. Poirot, read this and weep. That guy from, Midsummer Murders, Bergerac, I am considerably better than you.
0: Take it yourself, the murder, Ramesh.
1: Oh, too right I did, mate. Butler, conservatory, with the lead this thing. It was me that got it right.
0: Ah, so you put the fiendish jigsaw of clues together, did you?
1: No, I just didn't like the look of his face. I mean, probably not very PC, but it got the job done. Oh, a celebration is in order, I think. I think I'll crack open a froob. Can anyone explain to me why the fridge is full of Michael Jackson frisbees?
4: Wasn't me.
0: Wasn't me either, Ramesh. I like Ellie Meatloaf and Bonnie Tyler, and that's it.
5: Wasn't me either, Dad. It was your prodigy.
1: What, Wacko?
0: Well, you did give him carte blanche to stock up the shop, and he was determined to puncture the Wacko animosity in the Lindsay area.
5: Yeah, so Genius Boy filled the shop with remaindered Michael Jackson merchandise. I told you.
1: Yes, I can see. The Thriller zombie fingernails, smooth criminal smoothies, Billie Jean antihistamines, moving Wacko action figures. I remember these. Limited edition moving islands with tiny glittery socks and slip-on shoes. So, how many Wacko items have we sold?
0: None, Ramesh. It's actually been the worst 2 days in the shop's history.
5: Get in!
1: So, where is my idiot nephew?
5: He's away, Dad. Couldn't take the shame.
1: Oh, brilliant. So he buggers off back to India and we are left with all this Vacko landfill.
4: Yeah, and he took all my pants and socks.
0: Listen, Ramesh, it's not a disaster. He cleared the stock the first 2 days, so we're actually breaking even over the week.
1: Oh, well, that's something, I suppose. Right, well, come on then. Let's start packing away the Vacko gubbins before Martin Bashir shows up. Let's draw a line under this sorry turn of events.
5: Oh, no, Dad. You don't get away with it so easy. Your nephew shows up out of nowhere, and you give him the keys to the shop. How do you think that makes me feel?
1: Well, I see your point, Alok, and I'm sorry, but you're just not ready to take over. And I don't know if you'll ever be ready.
5: Thanks very much, Dad. At least I know where I stand.
6: All right. You're back, Ramesh.
1: Hello, Mrs. Begg.
6: Well, I have to say I'm disappointed. I would have thought some common sense had returned and I could get my medium-sliced whole meal. But oh no, I see it's still Wacko this and Wacko that. I'm very angry about it.
1: But I'm very, very sorry, Mrs. Begg. My judgment has been poor.
5: You're really quite angry, aren't you, Mrs. Begg?
6: I am really quite angry. I don't mind telling you. Angry is a fair summary of my feelings. Yes.
5: Right. Have you seen a range of Michael Jackson voodoo dolls?
1: What?
6: I have not.
5: Yeah, they're called Moving Wacko. As you can see, miniaturised versions of the disgraced King of Pop.
6: Oh yes, I can see that. A good likeness that. Makes my blood boil, so it does.
5: Well, hold on to that thought, Mrs. Begg, because as your blood boils, you can pop one of these into Wacko and cause him remote pain.
6: Dora the Explorer hairpins?
5: No, Mrs. Begg. Dora the Explorer voodoo hairpins.
1: What?
5: They're imbued with a voodoo mojo.
6: Really?
5: Absolutely. So you can just pop one of these Wackos into your handbag and cause him remote pain at your leisure. At the cinema, on the bus, roller skating, wherever.
6: I would love to cause Michael Jackson pain. So would all the girls at my coffee morning. I'll take the whole lot.
5: Certainly. My assistant Sanjay here will pack up your Michael Jackson voodoo kits.
4: Sick!
0: Nice work, Alok.
1: Didn't I have to say, Alok? That was brilliant. There may be hope for you yet, son.
5: Nicotine crisps?
1: From my cold, dead hands.
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0: Sanji by Omar Raza, Father Henderson by Gerard Kelly, Ted by Gavin Mitchell, Narinder by Hardeep Singh Kohli, Gordon by Tom Urey, and Mrs. Begg by Marjorie Hogarth, with other voices performed by the cast. The director was Ian Davidson, the producer was Gus Beattie. Fags, Mags and Bags is a comedy unit production for BBC Radio 4.
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0: Brown.
1: Yes, I know, Captain Peacock, I'm late.
0: Not good enough, Miss Browns. You are 15 minutes late. What would happen if everybody else was 15 minutes late?
1: The store would open at 15:15.
2: Don't be cheeky, Miss Browns. Captain Peacock is quite within his rights to dress you down.
0: Have you an explanation?
1: Yes, it's Friday. I haven't got any money and I couldn't afford the bus fare. I had to hitchhike.
0: Then you should have left home earlier.
1: I did. I stood on a corner and I lifted my skirt and showed a bit of stocking like Marilyn Monroe did in Bus Stop.
2: What happened?
1: Bus crashed. And I had to make a statement.
2: The same thing happened to me once with a Centurion tank.
0: Were you trying to stop it, Mrs. Slocum, or were you driving it?
2: I think Mr. Granger is trying to attract your attention, Captain Peacock.
3: Captain Peacock, are you free?
0: Yes, I'm free, Mr. Granger.
3: I hope you won't mind my mentioning the fact, but I left my purse behind on the wireless in the kitchen this morning.
0: No, I don't mind you mentioning it at all.
3: No, well, I was wondering if you could let me have the pound back which I lent you yesterday.
0: Of course, Mr. Granger. Oh, dear. I, too, seem to have left my note case in the study on top of the colour television set.
3: Have you? I seem to remember that you did the same thing last Friday, Stephen.
0: Yes, Ernest. Yes, it seems I'm getting rather forgetful.
3: Yes. That's why I reminded you about the pound.
0: Don't worry, Mr. Granger. Our pay will be down in a moment, and as soon as I can get change for one of my larger notes, you shall have it.
2: You know, you really should try to make your money last out the week, Miss Brown.
1: I can't even make it last the weekend.
2: What do you spend it on?
1: Clothes.
2: Clothes?
1: Yes, clothes, so the boys will ask me out to dinner.
2: Yes, but if you didn't spend it on clothes, you could stay at home and cook something for yourself.
1: Oh, I can't afford to buy food for myself. It's too expensive.
2: Yes, but you could afford it if you didn't spend your money on clothes.
1: Yes, well, if I spent my money on food, I couldn't afford to spend it on the clothes, so the boys would ask me out to dinner.
2: I just don't understand young people nowadays. I don't understand what you're talking about.
1: I just like going out, that's all.
2: My dear girl, I could be wined and dined every night if I wanted to. If it wasn't for that awful wrestling match in the car when you got home. Those roving hands and the sloppy kisses and the fight to get the door open and escape.
1: Did many of them get away, Mr. Smith?
2: Go and check the till, Miss Brown.
4: Well, so anyway, I couldn't take her home to my place, see, because it was Thursday night and that's the night my mum does her feet.
5: Yeah. Well, I suppose that would take the romance out of it. So what did you do?
4: Well, I took her back to hers. It was an absolute disaster. Her old man came back early and insisted on watching the telly with us. Then her aunt came back, then her mum came home from bingo, and then her sister came downstairs with the baby because it wouldn't stop crying. 3 hours later, her old man asked me what my intentions were. I told him, with all you lot here, nothing at all, so he kicked me out. What did you do?
5: Well, I had an old friend round to dinner, but it wasn't a very successful evening. I mean, you've got to be in the mood for cooking, haven't you? I got a bit cross and slammed the oven door, and, well, my Yorkshires wouldn't rise. You know, I didn't know which way to turn, which is very unusual for me.
4: Yeah.
5: So do you know what
4: did you do?
5: I got my rolling pin out, I flattened it all down, I threw a tin of fruit salad on it and served it as a surprise pancake. Made the evening.
4: Yes, it would. Hello, what's this?
5: Do you mind? That's a friend of mine.
6: You left in such a hurry, I forgot to give you the keys to the flat. Thank you for a lovely evening. I'll phone you when I'm free.
4: What's all that about then?
5: We've known each other for ages. We see a lot of each other.
4: Well, you and that gorgeous thing?
5: But she's a very good friend of mine.
4: Look at those legs!
5: That is a very lovely person.
4: You're telling me.
5: And I'll tell you something else. He's much more settled since he's had the operation.
7: Come in.
0: You sent for me, Mr. Rambo?
7: Oh, yes, Captain Peacock, come in. It's Friday once again.
0: It is indeed, sir.
7: Would you be good enough to take round these pay packets?
0: Yes, sir. Well, that's what all the workers have been waiting for.
7: I don't know how they manage some of them.
0: Oh, by Friday morning, half of them are borrowing money for Cop. Where's mine?
7: Oh, some mistaken accounts. They say it'll be through this afternoon. See you for lunch, as usual.
0: Yeah, no, I'm putting it on a bit round the old town.
1: Is that about it, Mrs. Slocum?
2: Perfect, Miss Brahms. There, you see, madam, with the shorter hem and the alterations to the sleeves and a bit taken out of the back and, oh, yes, the shoulders adjusted and the buttons moved. It'll fit you like a glove.
6: Wouldn't it be easier to get one in my size?
2: But it's an unrepeatable offer.
1: Yes, it's last year's stock.
2: That'll do, Miss Brahms. If madam would like to go into the fitting room and take it off, we'll get it sent away for alterations.
6: When will it be back?
2: Oh, much less than a month. And I'll have the £2 alteration fee put on madam's account.
6: £2?
2: Well, it does have to go to Edinburgh, madam. All our alterations go to Edinburgh. I mean, if you have them done in London, you never know who'll be handling the garment, do you?
6: Very well, then.
0: Only a woman with your persuasive tongue, Mrs. Slocum, could unload a 44 long onto a 36 short.
2: Well, we have to get our commission somehow.
0: The receipt slips are inside, as usual.
1: Yeah, they've taken £4.62 in tax.
2: And you owe me £1, don't forget.
1: Well, with all this kneeling we have to do, they ought to give us something for our tights. Look at my knees. Look at them. They're all baggy.
2: Pull them up, Miss Brahms.
0: Is that where they end?
1: Yes. Well, I have to get the long ones on account of the fact that I've got big feet.
0: It might solve your problem, Miss Brown, if you wore braces.
1: Very funny.
0: Or alternatively, you could sew suspenders onto your brassiere.
2: Will that be all, Captain Peacock?
4: What size is your fiancé, madam? Around the chest, I mean.
1: He can get into my sweater quite easily.
4: Who couldn't? What about something like this? You can't go wrong with a fluffy fair isle.
1: Difficult to say. He's about your build, and he's ginger.
4: Oh. That goes with the fluffy fair isle, all right.
1: He's got a beard.
4: How about that?
1: His eyes are a different colour.
7: Would it be easier if you brought him in?
1: Well, that'd spoil the surprise. And he loves a surprise.
4: Ah, well, you bring him in then, madam. Mr. Humphreys will find a way of surprising him.
1: I'll do that. Thank you.
4: None at all. Good morning, madam.
0: Mr. Humphreys, Mr. Lucas, you free?
4: Yes, we're free.
0: Check these, please. Mr. Granger, are you free?
3: At the moment, yes. Thank you.
7: Oh, blimey. £11.47. I'm supposed to get 19 quid a week.
5: Well, there's probably some deductions. Check your slip.
7: Tax, £6.12.
5: Well, you see, the Concorde is expensive. Then there's the coal board and the iron and steel board, the railways, not to mention the upkeep of our stall in the common market. Well, you've got yourself a bargain there, if you did but know it.
7: National health, £1.21. I haven't been near a doctor in 5 years.
5: No, oh, well, when you get pregnant, you'll get your maternity grant.
7: 10p for Grace Brothers Social Club. Social Club. A converted scout out on the edge of Romney Marshes. A crack ping pong ball and 3 darts with foul vest.
5: It's worth it for the annual outing alone. Now, where else could you see Captain Peacock in a funny hat and Mrs. Slocum going home calide on the bus?
7: 20p for Grace Brothers Staff Home. Now, that I don't mind. I mean, what a way to end your days. When you're too old to bend down and take an inside leg, you can sit all day in the drizzle in a wheelchair, waiting for that voice to come crying out of the sky, "Are you free, Mr. Lucas?" And 5 minutes later, you've got Granger measuring you up for a pair of wings, telling you they'll ride up with wear.
5: They'll measure you for an asbestos suit.
8: Hey, all right. Here's your alterations. Oh, blimey, is that all they give you? You want to join a working class, mate? Look at that.
7: Where'd you get all that?
8: Oh, well, it was a strike, you see. When we come back, we had to do overtime to catch up with a bad lot. For the sake of wearing a cardboard collar and calling yourself middle class, you're doing yourself out of all the readies.
5: We do have one advantage.
8: Oh, yeah? What's that, then?
5: Take this to the dustbin. Mash.
8: Capitalist.
9: The Mash.
8: Oh, sorry, Constable. Was I speeding?
9: Mash, you are not supposed to appear on this floor after 10 o'clock in your working clothes.
8: Well, how am I supposed to deliver this lot, then? Starkers?
9: You will leave it in the staff entrance and attract Mrs. Slocum's attention.
8: Now, look here. I've been here many...
9: Stop arguing, Mr. Mash, and just do as you were told by your superiors.
8: Well, I'll bet you didn't get 60 quid in your pay packet this week, did you, eh? Hey, hey?
10: Oh, I'd like a pair of gloves for my husband. He has such cold hands.
11: Just over there, madam. Mr. Mash, do handle those with a little delicacy. They're £44 each.
8: Well, I'll tell you something. I get more for pushing them about than you do for selling them.
11: You just can't get the right sort of people for this job nowadays.
1: Yes, and he's worked here for 35 years.
9: I've told him in future to attract your attention from the staff entrance.
11: Thank you, Captain Peacock.
5: Now, do please bring the gloves back if they don't fit, madam, and we'll change them with pleasure.
10: The fingers do seem a bit long.
4: Well, don't worry, madam. They'll ride up with wear. Everything does.
5: What about a nice tie to go with them?
4: Yes, or a briefcase to keep them in.
5: Or one of our latest novelties, an automatic umbrella.
10: We live in the south of France. It hardly ever rains.
4: They make very good sunshades as well.
5: What's the matter, madam?
10: Oh, the centre stone is gone. Look.
4: Well, I shouldn't worry, madam. I don't think it'll notice amongst all the others.
10: Oh, but it was 3 carats, worth over £1,000. And it was so pretty.
5: They usually are.
4: Are you sure you had it when you came in? I mean, you sure you didn't leave it trapped in your Rolls Royce?
10: Oh, well, I did try on a mink at Alistair Solomon's. Perhaps it's there.
5: Well, I should pop back before Alistair sweeps up. In the meantime...
10: I was also at the hairdresser's first thing. And then I bought a pair of shoes.
5: I'll tell you what, madam, you retrace your steps and we'll take care of everything at this end.
10: Oh, you're very sweet.
5: So I've been told.
10: I'm sorry to give you so much trouble.
5: It's no trouble at all, madam.
10: Oh, thank you. Oh, my husband will be furious if he finds out. I'll give £100 to the person who finds it.
5: £100? Now, don't worry. If it's here, we'll find it. Mr. Lucas, where are you?
8: Get up, you fool. Look, there's 100 quid lying around here somewhere.
5: We don't want the rest of the shop looking for it, otherwise we won't get the reward. I'm not just a pretty face.
4: I'll tell you what, we'll both look, and if we find it, we'll split it 50-50.
5: Well, it was my customer, 60-40.
4: Ah, yes. Well, then if I spot it first, 60-40 to me.
5: Then if I spot it first, 70-30 to me.
4: A straight 50-50.
5: A straight 60-40.
4: A straight 50-50 is my last offer.
5: Give me one good reason.
4: I've just spotted it.
5: A straight 50-50. Where have you spotted it?
4: Between Peacock's legs.
5: How did he get there? See what you mean. Oh, it's just by his heel. It's shining like Beachy Head Lighthouse.
4: Yes, and if he looks down between his legs now, you and me have got 50% of Sweet Fanny. Listen. I'll go over there and hide it. And you try and get it away.

0: standing like that, Mr. Lucas?
1: Why am I standing like this, Captain Peacock?
0: That is what I asked.
2: It's your lumbago, Mr. Lucas.
1: It's my lumbago, Mr. Lucas. Hey, Captain Peacock.
0: Why do you suddenly get it behind my back?
1: No, no, it's behind my back.
3: Come here, Mr. Lucas.
0: Is that the best you can do?
1: At the moment, sir, yes.
2: I usually have to massage it for him, Captain Peacock.
1: Oh, the relief.
0: Why are you massaging his ankle, Mr. Humphreys? That's not where you get lumbago.
2: Well, if I was to massage him where you get lumbago, we'd both be thrown out.
1: He's gone.
2: It's in my pocket.
0: Back to your places, both of you.
4: Just a moment, Captain Peacock. I'd like a word with everybody.
0: Would all the staff pay attention, please? Mr. Rumbold would like a word with everybody.
1: Captain Peacock, would you like us to go back to our places while Mr. Rumbold has his word with everyone or stay here?
0: Don't be juvenile, Mr. Lucas.
4: I have just had a message from a lady who has lost a valuable diamond somewhere in this department. Now, she's offering a substantial reward for its recovery, so I suggest you all have a very good search. Whoever finds it should bring it straight to me, and I will divide the reward equally amongst you all.
0: How much is the reward, sir?
4: I beg your pardon?
0: How much is the reward?
4: How much is the reward?
0: Yes.
4: £75. How does that sound?
1: Very convincing, sir. The old chiseler's trying to do us out of 25 quid.
2: It's his ears, you know. When they're low set like that, it means they've got criminal instincts.
4: Well, carry on and good luck.
0: Thank you, sir.
2: Pretend to be looking.
5: That's three in this department and two in the ladies. That is five. 5 × 75 = 5 × 5 = 32. That'll be £15 each.
0: Divided among six, Mr. Granger.
5: Captain Peacock, as you are neither a member of my department nor of Mrs. Slocum's, I don't see how you could possibly have any claim on the reward.
0: I, on the other hand, have no difficulty whatsoever in seeing how I might have a claim on it. And have a claim on it, I will.
6: Well, I think whosoever's department it's found in should get the lion's share.
1: Well, I think whoever finds it should get the lion's share.
0: No, no, no, no, no. Well, there's no doubt that Mr. Lucas has the best suggestion.
5: Well, are we all agreed to cut Captain Peacock in?
0: Believe me, Mr. Granger, I'm very much in. So now let's all start looking for it, shall we?
7: It must be very small.
6: Captain Peacock, what is the reason for your proximity?
0: This is my area. I shall look here. You look over there.
2: Captain Peacock. How do you see, Captain Peacock? Should we discover the diamond, wouldn't it be better to take it to the young lady direct?
0: Well, should you discover the diamond, Mr. Humphreys, it would be the sensible thing to do, yes.
4: To whom am I speaking? Madam's butler? Well, would you tell Madam when she returns that we have located her stone? No, this is not the doctor's. We are Grace Brothers. Yes, I have the diamond here in my hand. And the message is... not now. I'm busy with my secretary. Yes, the message is for her to come directly to my office and make the £100 reward payable personally to me, Cuthbert Rumbold. Yes, and I will see that it goes to those who deserve it. Goodbye. Come in.
8: Have you finished your call to MI5, sir?
4: What? Yes. Don't tell anyone else. You couldn't hear through the door, could you?
8: No, sir.
4: Good.
2: Pretend you're looking.
1: Well, oughtn't we to take it to Rumbold?
2: Oh, use your loaf. If we take it to him, she'll make out the cheque for 100 to him. He'll pocket 25, and six of us will have to share what's left. Do you follow me?
1: Well, I'm trying, but he's got to give me housemaid's knee.
9: How are you being served, sir?
10: Good.
9: Good.
2: What we've got to do is to get this woman to make out the cheque for 100 to us. We'll pocket 25 and then take our share as well.
1: Of course, and Rumbo can't complain because he was trying to fiddle us in the first place. Yeah, but how are we going to get hold of this woman's telephone number so we can ring her, tell her we've got it and that she's got to come and see us?
2: Well, one of us will bravely sneak into Rumbo's office when he's at lunch and get it.
1: Which one?
2: A toss of the coin will decide.
1: Heads.
2: Good luck.
1: You've got low set ears as well, haven't you?
11: Mr. Rumbo. Mr. Rumbo. Blue, white, flawless. 3 carats or more. 58 facets. Oh, what a careless lady. Now, where's her number? Now then, Mr. Rumbold is going to make a telephone call.
12: Operator, Rumbold here. Would you get me 9650721?
6: Is that you, Captain Peacock?
8: No. I found it.
6: Put it out of sight. Follow me. Now that we've found it, I'm going to see that we get the biggest share.
8: But I found it.
6: It was found in my department and I gave you permission to look.
8: All right, then, well, how can we get a bigger share if we've already agreed?
6: Because we'll hide it. And if they don't divvy up, we'll say we can't find it. Hand it over.
8: Right. Oh, it must have slipped through. I can't find it.
6: You wouldn't double-cross me, Miss Brahms.
8: No, honest, Mrs. Slocum. Yes, I found it. It's gone down the inside of me tights. Oh, it's going to take ages to get off.
6: Oh, well, shake it down your leg and we'll cut the toe off.
1: Has Rumbo gone to lunch?
8: Yes, he went about 10 minutes ago. And I'm going to get mine now.
10: Quite true.
8: Oh!
11: And now I suggest, madam, that you meet me by the lifts on the ground floor. Oh, that's quite easy. I shall be wearing a red carnation. I'm tall, slightly greying at the sides. Yes, that's right, rather distinguished. If you'll make the check payable to Captain S. Peacock, and I will see that the £75 gets to the one who deserves it. It was £100. I see. Madam is very generous. Some people have no integrity.
12: Operator, I wonder if you'd get me 9650721.
13: What, again?
12: Yes, again.
1: Hello, oh, my name's Lucas. Could I speak to the lady that lost the diamond?
14: Lucas?
1: Yes, that's right, Lucas.
14: Lucas?
1: Captain Peacock!
14: What is the meaning of this?
1: Well, I was just trying to ring up the lady, you see, sir.
14: Why?
1: Yes, why? Well, it's a private matter, really.
14: Why, Mr. Lucas?
1: Well, you see, sir, she fancied me.
14: She fancied you?
1: Ah, you noticed it too.
14: I demand an explanation.
1: Shall I come down there, or will you come up here?
14: I was searching for the diamond.
1: It wasn't lost in here.
14: Well, it could have been carried in here on the sole of a shoe that had a bit of chewing gum on the sole.
15: What are you two doing in here?
14: I came to say that I hadn't found the diamond, sir.
1: Oh. And I came to say that I hadn't found the diamond either.
15: Well, keep searching, gentlemen. Come in.
6: May I have a word with Mr. Rumbold?
15: What can I do for you, Mrs. Slocum?
6: Well, I came to say that I haven't found the diamond.
8: And I haven't found it either.
6: But if Miss Brahms or I did find it, we feel, and I am unanimous in this, that we ought to get a bigger cut.
15: Yes, well, I think if you find the diamond, that's perfectly fair.
14: Yes, whoever finds the diamond should have the larger cut, or indeed all of it.
15: Yes, well, let's agree to that then. Whoever finds the diamond gets all the reward.
2: Yes, I definitely agree with that.
6: Not yet. Yes, we agree also. And I think the moment has come for me to tell you...
15: Come in. Have you come to tell me that you haven't found the diamond?
9: No, I've come to tell you that Mr. Granger has.
15: What?
5: It had rolled under the counter. Isn't it marvellous? We all get £12.50.
2: Well, what about this one, then? She must have lost 2 or 3.
6: She couldn't have lost 4.
2: Come in.
14: Come in, Mr. Mann.
2: Oh, there you are, Mrs. Slocum. Here, you've got a bit of sewing on to do. I found these in my truck.
6: They're off the dresses. It's all rubbish. Look, we should have guessed. Look, they're all mounted for sewing on.
5: Oh, so they are.
2: Well, we'll have to get looking again, won't we?
15: Just a moment. Rumble's here. Somebody phoned and suggested what? Yes? Yes, I see. The lady is on her way up. Apparently she's been waiting by the lifts downstairs for a gentleman who is tall, slightly greying at the sides, rather distinguished, he says, and wearing a red carnation. Now, I wonder who that could be. Correct me if I'm wrong, Captain Peacock, but I don't recall you producing a diamond.
14: Well, I thought it was rubbish like the rest.
2: Well, let's have a butcher's.
6: Here, let me see that. It's not mounted. It's the real one. Oh, £1,000. I've never had anything worth that much in my hand before.
9: Neither have I.
15: Yes, well, you can all get back to work now. And, Captain Peacock, I'll see that you get the £75.
14: I prefer to stay, sir, and receive the full reward personally.
15: Come in. Ah, it's young Mr. Grace.
10: Good afternoon, Mr. Grace.
15: We weren't expecting you, sir.
2: No, you were in a fortnight ago for 10 minutes.
10: This young lady has told me all about it in the lift. I think you've all done very well.
13: Oh, thank you, Mr. Grace.
16: Who found it?
14: I'm happy to say that I did.
16: Oh, I'm very grateful to you. And I'll give you the £100 I promised.
6: 100?
15: And it was a bad line.
10: I'm going to put in another £100, making it £200 in all.
14: That's very generous of you, Mr. Grace.
2: Don't the rest of us get any?
10: Oh, yes, you're all going to benefit. Now, you make the cheque out to me, and I will make out another cheque for £100.
15: £200, I think you said, Mr. Grace.
10: £200 to go to Grace Brothers Staff Home. You see, virtue does bring its own reward, as I can see by all your happy faces.
5: Grace Brothers Staff Home.
2: Oh, what are you smiling about?
5: Well, it rather seems that I should be the first one to benefit.

0: 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Cookery, fashion, competitions, Stewpot's treasure trail, Katie's letter page, Roger Elliott's star forecast.
1: I never knew there was so much in it.
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0: good old Greyfriars. Not very unusual, perhaps, to hear such sentiments in a school song, but the schoolboys who've just been singing it come, in fact, from a very different establishment, from that legendary ivy-clad foundation supposedly situated somewhere on the coast of Kent. Supposedly because the sad truth is that Greyfriars never existed. Or, to be more accurate, it never existed outside the imagination of the man who invented it and of his vast army of readers, many of whom are keeping the Greyfriars cult thriving even more vigorously today than when he himself was still alive. Scores of stories about the school are in print, and more appear every year. There's a Greyfriars map, a Greyfriars prospectus, a Greyfriars directory, soon to be joined by a Greyfriars Who's Who, a Greyfriars gramophone record, and more than one old boys' association, whose members meet regularly to keep alive the memory of the school no one ever attended. There's even an old school tie.
1: The Friars' tie is designed in the Greyfriars colours of blue and white, with a white friar's cowled head as a motif, appearing several times on the front.
0: How did the great Greyfriars industry begin? Its origins were bound up with those of another school, St. Jim's, which was featured in The Gem, a boys' magazine founded by the Amalgamated Press in 1907 to cater for the vast juvenile audience which had grown up following the start of compulsory education in the 1870s. The Gem offered a novel alternative to the conventional adventure tales which were then the staple of boys' fiction, and was an immediate success. Soon the publishers felt confident enough to double its size and its price to a penny, and to start a companion paper priced at a halfpenny. Among the writers they looked to, one of the team who, under the collective pen name of Martin Clifford, had made The Gem so popular, was the 31-year-old Charles Hamilton. For this new magazine, The Magnet, Hamilton assumed another identity, that of Frank Richards, a name he chose with care, because, to quote his own words, it seemed to express what ought to be expressed by the author of that kind of story. In course of time, he came to prefer it to his own. And so, on Saturday, the 15th of February, 1908, the very first issue of The Magnet bearing this nom de plume appeared on the bookstalls. All true magnet enthusiasts now know by heart the opening words of that first story, The Making of Harry Wharton.
2: Send Master Harry to me. Colonel Wharton filled his glass from the decanter, held it up to the light, and then slowly sipped the contents, a dark shade of thought upon his bronzed face the while. The Colonel had dined, and he was alone now in the dark oak-panelled dining room at Wharton Lodge. A bronzed, grim-visaged old soldier was the Colonel, but under the rugged exterior, a kindly heart beat. The door of the dining room opened, and the Colonel set down his glass, only half emptied, and compressed his lips slightly as he looked at the boy who came into the room. A handsome, well-built lad, finely formed, strong and active. Handsome, indeed, was the face, with its well-marked features and large, dark eyes. But there was a cloud upon it, a cloud that seemed habitual there, and in the dark eyes was a glint of suspicion and defiance. The whole manner of the boy was one of suppressed hostility.
0: Already the master's hand is evident in the authoritative, economical way in which the two characters are drawn, and the central situation is soon established with equal skill. Harry Wharton, it seems, has been running wild and is now about to be tamed.
2: I'm going to send you to school. Harry Wharton's face fell.
3: To school?
2: Yes. I've written to Dr. Locke, the headmaster of Greyfriars, the school where I was educated, and he's ready to receive you. You will go to Greyfriars tomorrow.
0: And to Greyfriars Harry duly goes, though on the way he comes to blows with another Greyfriars boy, Frank Nugent, who later becomes his closest friend. He hasn't been long at his new school before he's sprawling on the floor of the Remove common room, known to Greyfriars men as the Rag, after being knocked down by the existing captain of the form, George Bulstrode, whom Wharton is soon to supplant. As he's sitting there, another junior from the lower fourth comes hurriedly into the study and falls over him.
2: The newcomer was a somewhat stout junior with a broad face and a pair of large spectacles.
4: "Yarrow!"
2: roared the junior as he sprawled on the floor of the study.
4: "What's that in the way? What do you mean by having a dog in the study, you silly bounders?"
2: howled Bulstrode. Billy Bunter looked round as he rose and peered closely at Harry through his big glasses. It was pretty clear that big as his spectacles were, they did not assist his vision very much.
4: My hat! It's the new kid! Well, what does he mean by sprawling on the floor? I say, you new fellow.
0: In a recording made not long before his death, Hamilton recalled the origins of his most famous creation.
5: Bunter is a combination of three persons. His circumference was borrowed from an editor. He overflowed the arms of his armchair, and how he ever got into that chair and out again, I never knew. But his circumference struck me very strongly, and I handed it on to Bunter. One was a relative of mine who used to peer at me through his spectacles like an owl. That's where he got his specs. And another was another relative who was always expecting a cheque, which never arrived, and in the meanwhile was very anxious to borrow a pound. That became Bunter's postal order.
0: Bunter's plaintive plea as he tried to borrow money, "I'm expecting a postal order," was soon one of his hallmarks, like his perpetual greed. At first a minor character, he soon came to play a leading part in every series, and has now achieved immortality. His name has entered the language as a synonym for an overweight, compulsive eater. This is surely a tribute to the meticulous care which Frank Richards devoted to selecting it.
5: A name must call the character to mind. If Billy Bunter had been named Bertie Montmorency, he wouldn't have gone across at all. He couldn't have. There used to be, when I was a kid, something called Bunter's Nervine. Some kind of quack medicine. I never came across it, but I used to see it advertised. And I think that must have put the name into my mind. And also the words Billy Bunter suggested themselves, somebody who was fairly plump.
0: But the reader of those early, and indeed later, magnets, didn't have to rely on his imagination to see what Bunter looked like. The magnet was never a comic, as it has sometimes quite wrongly been described. Each issue contained a Greyfriars story at least 20,000 words long, about one-third the length of an average novel, plus a shorter supporting serial. It never included, let alone consisted of, strip cartoons, though it did include illustrations, and these from the first were of a very high standard.
5: Ah, Arthur Clarke could draw. He was the first magnet artist, and he did the first Bunter, and I nearly jumped for joy when I saw him, because he got him so exactly. It was marvellous, and that's a pattern they've all followed since.
0: The excellent drawings undoubtedly increased the magnet's appeal, but its true strength, all authorities agree, lay in the way in which the stories, however improbable in themselves, emerged naturally from the reaction of the characters upon each other. At the centre of every story were the famous five, the little coterie who really ran the remove under Harry Wharton's leadership. For, under the beneficent influence of Greyfriars, he had soon revealed a different side to his personality. His staunch lieutenant was Frank Nugent, the worthy but sometimes weak individual whom Frank Richards modelled upon himself. Bob Cherry, a cheerful, blundering, good-natured games player, served as a foil to his more complex classmates, while the fourth member of the Co., as they sometimes called themselves, was a different type again.
5: Now, Bull, for instance, suggests a certain stolidity, strength and obstinacy, doesn't it? Well, that's what Johnny Bull is. He's a good chap, but he's rather obstinate and given to saying, "I told you so."
0: The final member of the famous five, who arrived in the sixth issue of the Magnet, was a more surprising creation. For this was Edwardian England, and the British Empire was in its heyday.
3: My esteemed and ridiculous chum, let the restraining influence of absurd common sense mitigate the ludicrous infuriation.
5: I liked the idea of making a coloured boy a friend on equal terms with the other boys and a valued member of the Co. Well, I thought it had a good effect. No end of readers in India liked it, of course, though they sometimes raise objections to Harry Singh's English.
0: And so, week by week, the whole rich cast was assembled, all aptly named and with not a single cardboard stereotype among them. The staff were drawn with equal care and, as usual, received appropriate and evocative names, from the popular Larry Lassels, the good-natured gamesmaster, to the pompous, self-important Paul Pontifex Prout, form master of the fifth. After really serious offences, the remove would find themselves summoned to see the somewhat unworldly headmaster, Dr. Locke. but their most constant contact was with Henry Quelch, a tall, thin, sharp-featured classics specialist, often described as a beast, but a just beast. The school servants, too, were personalities in their own right, especially that venerable guardian of the gates, William Gosling, the school porter, perpetually unhappy in his work thanks to his loathing of boys. He had his own famous catchphrase, "What I says is this here."
5: "What I says is this here. I heard a socialist orator say that once. I think it was on that tub at Hyde Park Corner, 70 years ago, I should think. One of the early socialists, and he was waving his arms. What I says is this here." That went right off to Gosling.
0: A feature of the magnet from the beginning was the wealth of literary allusions every story contained. These undoubtedly helped Frank Richards to achieve his weekly quota of words. And they reflected one of his constant principles, the respect with which he treated his juvenile audience.
5: "The actual fact is that if you want to write for boys, you must write for adults. You can't write down to a boy. He spots you at once and throws the thing aside. And if there's anything he doesn't understand, he's perfectly willing to pass it over without understanding it. He thinks that's something the author knows that he doesn't."
0: The original target audience had been boys aged between 8 and 14, and as each generation of schoolboys outgrew it, others acquired the magnet habit. But so too did many adults, or more precisely, they reacquired it.
5: "In the early years, I doubt whether there were grown-up readers at all. But that began, I should think, after about 10 years. And then I used to hear from middle-aged people, and even old people sometimes. Many old readers have told me that they read The Magnet as boys and enjoyed it and read it again 20 years later and found an immense amount of stuff in it that they'd never suspected in boyhood."
0: The Magnet's emergence as a periodical which adults could read and talk about without being too apologetic about it was followed by what everyone agrees to be its golden age.
5: 1925 to 1935, I think, was the best. I did my best work then, I think. Of course, I was only a young fella then, about 65.
0: By now, the price had risen, by stages, from the original halfpenny to tuppence. But still, the magazine's popularity grew. Because the younger part of the readership regularly altered, and the older part actually welcomed familiar themes and situations, Frank Richards was able to ring the changes on a relatively few basic plots. A favourite one involved a leading character, often Bunter, being unfairly expelled. Sometimes he'd be actively supported by his classmates, who would then barricade themselves in some suitable location. At other times, as on this occasion, the victim of injustice would go into hiding.
2: After seeing Mr. Quelch's face at dinner, the juniors hoped fervently that he would spend the afternoon also in school looking for Bunter, leaving Wingate to take the remove again. He looked dangerous, in the opinion of his dutiful form. But they were disappointed. Mr. Quelch apparently had done all he could in the way of hunting Bunter during the morning. In the afternoon, he returned to his form master's duties, and that his temper was tart, not to say tartaric, was soon very clear. Harry Wharton received 100 lines for whispering to Nugent. Vernon Smith was the next with 200 lines for not answering immediately he was spoken to. Peter Todd came third, with an impot for shuffling his feet. "Hard cheese, old bean," murmured the bounder, incautiously. Mr. Quelch's eye glittered at him.
6: Did you speak, Vernon Smith?"
2: The bounder started. Yes, sir.
6: What did you say to Todd?"
2: "I said it was hard cheese, sir," said Vernon Smith calmly. The bounder of Greyfriars faced his angry foremaster quite coolly. Anything like fear had been quite left out of the bounder's composition. And perhaps he rather enjoyed standing up to Quelchy in these strenuous moments. The form always expected nerve from the bounder, and Smithy was not the fellow to disappoint such an expectation.
6: Vernon Smith, I should be sorry to think that my instruction had left you incapable of speaking your mother tongue. If you can speak English, kindly do so, and refrain from the use of vulgar slang.
2: Right-ho, sir.
6: What? What did you say?
2: I said, right-ho, sir.
6: Stand out before the class, Vernon Smith. You will remember, Vernon Smith, not to use such an expression to your form master again.
2: Right-ho, sir.
6: What?
7: roared Mr. Quelch.
3: Right ho, sir, said the bounder deliberately. The cool impertinence of the bounder and the concentrated wrath in Mr. Quelch's face proved too much for the juniors. They laughed. That laugh was fairly frozen on their lips by the icy glare they had received from their foremaster. There was a sudden silence.
6: So, this form regards impertinence as amusing, said Mr. Quelch. Ha! We shall see! Hold out your hand again, Vernon Smith.
3: Right ho, sir, said the bounder hardily. But the swipe that came down on the bounder's palm really made him wish that he had not carried his little joke so far. He went back to his place, looking quite pale. After that, the Greyfriars Remove walked in fear and trembling. If they'd been in the cave of the Cyclops with Polyphemus looking round for his next victim, they could hardly have been more watchful and on the alert.
0: To vary the location, the Removites travelled all over the world, although Frank Richards himself never moved out of Europe. The presence of Hari Jamset Ram Singh, for example, provided a reason in 1926 for transporting the juniors to India.
3: The huge elephant came to a halt. At a touch from the mahout, the driver perched on its neck, the gigantic animal knelt. Dusky officers in gorgeous raiment assisted the little brown gentleman from the howdah. With great curiosity, the Greyfriars juniors gazed at the Jam Bahadur, Hari Singh's uncle and regent, of whom they'd often heard the Nabob speak at Greyfriars. The Jam treated the schoolboy Nabob with the deepest respect, while the guards regarded him with awe, and the officers knelt to touch his feet with their foreheads. My only hat, Bob Cherry murmured to Wharton. Is this the same old Inky we've always known? Oh, blessed if I shall thump him on the back or buzz a boot at him while we're in Barneypur. I should expect one of these jollies to slice off my napper. Wharton chuckled. My esteemed friends, we are now about to enter Barneypur, said Hari Singh, beaming. You will be my guests at the palace, which we shall reach this evening. Will the excusefulness be terrific if I leave you for a short time to travel on elephant with Jam? The longfulness since I have seen my esteemed uncle is great. Oh, that's all right, old Bean, said Harry. I suppose I'd better not call you old Bean now. I'll make it Highness. Oh, fat head, said the Nabob of Barneypur. In my kingdom, and at esteemed Greyfriars, the samefulness is the proper caper. To my subjects, I am Huzoor, which is to say, Highness. But to my esteemed and ridiculous friends, the old beanfulness is still terrific. Good old Inky, chuckled Bob.
0: Let's pause at this point and learn a little more about the man who created the magnet. In old age, he became secretive about his early years, being sensitive about the fact that he hadn't himself been to a public school. The past he created for Frank Richards, of an adventurous boyhood in the backwoods of Canada, was totally fictitious. Who then was Frank Richards? Charles Harold St. John Hamilton, to use his real name, was born in August 1876 in a small two-story cottage, now destroyed, in Oak Street, Ealing. His early years, thanks to a brutal, drunken father, were unhappy, as his niece Mrs. Una Hamilton Wright later learned.
8: His father was a fiend, and when he was about six, a boy at school was looking very miserable, and Uncle said to him, well, what's the matter with you today? And he said, my father's just died. And Uncle said to him, oh, I wish mine had.
0: A year later, the little boy had his wish, and his widowed mother became responsible for supporting her family of seven, of whom the most influential from Charles's point of view was his elder brother, Dick.
8: Dick was the extrovert and extraordinarily good-looking and tall and very much at ease with people. And Uncle Charlie was shy and inferiority complex, rather hang-back, but very bright at school, very keen on learning and reading, always reading, and was a year ahead of himself. Dick was lazy and either just kept up with the others or tending to lag behind. He always had a gang of friends that he was playing with. Charlie tagged along, and Dick used to say, coming fag, always called Charlie fag. And when they were short of ideas, it was Fag that came up with the ideas for new exploits. And so he was groomed into being number two to an extrovert, and that's really the position of Frank Nugent, if you look at him.
0: The family weren't badly off by most standards, but they moved constantly, since the young widow was given the use of houses temporarily empty by her brother, an estate agent. Charlie, as the family called him, was indeed sent to a fee-paying school, but if the researchers who claim to have identified it have done so correctly, it wasn't Greyfriars.
1: Thornhouse School, Ealing. A school for young gentlemen. French, German, Latin, Greek, and English taught. Fees, day scholar, 3 guineas per term.
0: Here, or at some similar establishment, the young schoolboy discovered that aptitude for languages which was to stand him in good stead when he came to create comic scenes in the removed classroom.
8: He learnt Latin. He was almost ahead of the master. He used to read a chapter ahead in the textbook and then catch his master out because the master hadn't read that chapter in time for the lesson. He found himself unpopular, but he was very good at Latin and he loved it.
5: Yes, I was always keen on the classics. And as a matter of fact, I've written a bunch of story in Latin. It was published recently in the Times Educational Supplement. There was one little difficulty. Yaru cannot be translated into any language but English.
0: On the playing field, where so many exciting incidents at Greyfriars were set, he failed to shine. But he revealed another talent. From the age of 12 onwards, he used to entertain his younger brother and sister with stories he'd invented, and few writers can have discovered their vocation so early in life. He made one short-lived excursion into another occupation when, at 16, he left school and his family rallied round to find him a job in his elder brother's poster and advertising company. As soon as the day's work was over, however, he went up to his room and started writing. Success came rapidly. At 17, he sold his first story, and within a few months he'd become a full-time writer of boys' fiction. His fertility as a writer was already remarkable and was to become a legend. He later estimated that he'd written 60 million words, which makes him the most prolific writer who ever lived. Some of the stories which appeared over his pen names were, in fact, written by other hands, perhaps because his copy had failed to reach the office in time, and identifying these is now a minor branch of Greyfriars scholarship. The vast majority of issues of the Magnet, however, were written by Charles Hamilton.

0: classifying these is now a minor branch of Greyfriars scholarship. The vast majority of issues of the Magnet, however, were written by Charles Hamilton, for Greyfriars soon became his first love, though he always found time to contribute to other periodicals and to write long, complete stories about the Greyfriars characters, which were published separately in fourpenny paperbacks. Hamilton's niece, very early in life, discovered his extraordinary facility for writing.
1: When I was about five, I knew it. I suppose I knew it at four. He always was pounding away on a typewriter in his room. He used to read the Magnet stories to us before they went to press. You may wonder whether he corrected. A lot of people ask me, did he correct his work? Well, the answer is he never took a carbon copy. He never recast a story. Occasionally, he felt a page was leading him in the way he didn't wish to go. He'd tear it out of the machine. Always save it, if you tear off the top few lines, and use those for personal letters. I mean, he wasn't a slightly scotch for nothing. And then he would put another page in the machine, and off he'd go again. That's the only correction he ever did, and not very often.
0: Since from the beginning Charles Hamilton could sell everything he wrote, and he wrote incessantly, he was soon earning a comfortable income. But he lived up to it, for he had one costly and potentially ruinous vice, gambling. His chief passion was for roulette, and like the juniors of the Remove, who visited it in more than one story, he was particularly attracted by the casino in Monte Carlo.
2: Oh, I had a long campaign there once, stayed for about 3 months. I was in the casino every afternoon and evening, or nearly everyone. I remember I had to stick my editors for some checks in advance, see me through. And when it was all over, I had just enough money to pay my hotel bill and hire a car to get off into Italy.
0: About this vice, or amusement, Hamilton was unrepentant, pointing out, as was indeed true, that it provided him with a constant source of material for his stories. The more reckless or disreputable characters at Greyfriars were forever betting on cards or horses and getting dangerously into debt.
3: If you're going to write stories, you must know the subject you're going to write about. And what is the use of warning anybody against gambling if you don't know what gambling is? At least you must go through something or other once or twice.
0: Hamilton also condemned smoking, the sure sign at Greyfriars of a shady rotter, and did indeed eschew cigarettes, though his pipe was seldom out of his mouth. But more robust pleasures of the flesh made little appeal. He was engaged, very briefly in 1913, after his mother died, to an English girl, whose aunt kept one of the hotels for the English in Nice.
1: I think he got cold feet, because although he got engaged to her and gave her a nice ring, they didn't get round to a marriage date, and then he suddenly thought he ought to do something about it, so he took her out in a fiacre one evening and said, what about eloping? Let's just run off and get married before the mayor saw marriage in Nice. And she said, oh no, she'd got to have a white wedding and in England at a parish church, and all her family had got to be there. And he more or less said to her, a marriage before the mayor or nothing. And she chose nothing. It was her choice, but I think he very carefully manoeuvred her into it.
0: After this narrow escape from matrimony, the 37-year-old author settled happily down to the bachelor life for which nature had clearly intended him. With no family ties, he was free to indulge his passion for travel on the continent, where he was caught by the outbreak of the First World War. Indeed, one Greyfriars story was actually passed by the German censor before being sent on to London. But once back in England, he settled happily near the Kent coast, where Greyfriars was also supposed to be situated, and in 1926 bought a small detached house in Kingsgate near Broadstairs. Here, apart from the war years, he was to spend the rest of his life, devotedly cared for by his housekeeper, Miss Edith Hood, and passing his days in the tranquillity which clearly suited his temperament. Disappointingly, food meant little to the man who'd created Billy Bunter, though he did share the fat owl's preference for sweet things.
4: Well, he didn't have a very big appetite, but he did. He was very fond of jam tarts and cakes and things like that, much better than meat. He wasn't a meat eater, and anyway, I had a job to get him to eat meat. It's very difficult sometimes. He was a very poor eater, really.
0: Very little was allowed to disturb the daily routine of his writing, except perhaps a little gardening.
4: He was fond of the garden. But you could always see him. He was thinking out something all the time, and if something came to him, he would go back to his study and write it out.
0: By the late 1930s, the Magnet had passed its peak. At the start of the war,

0: the circulation, which had once exceeded 200,000, was down to 42,000. And in December 1939, its old stable companion, the Gem, which had struggled on only by reprinting earlier series, was closed down. But to everyone beyond its publisher's offices in Fleetway House, the Magnet still seemed secure. On Saturday, the 18th of May, 1940, it appeared as usual, with the first installment of a new series, The Shadow of the Sack. Once again, Harry Wharton's temper had landed him in trouble, the same subject that had given the very first Magnet its plot. But this was not Magnet number one. It was number 1683. The closing sentences of the issue promised fresh delights ahead.
1: It was a cheery party that went up to study number one in the remove to tea. That spot of trouble had blown over, and all was calm and bright, for the present at least. Though had the chums of the remove only known it, they were at the beginning of what was going to be a rather exciting term. Don't miss the exciting sequel to this story, The Battle of the Beaks. You'll find it in next Saturday's Magnet.
0: But you didn't. There was no next week's Magnet. The final instalment was written, and may one day be published, an exciting prospect for all true Magnet lovers. Many indeed wrote to Frank Richards to ask what had happened, for the Amalgamated Press offered no word of explanation but simply closed the Magnet down in mid-series. Its violent death after 32 years went almost unnoticed by the public at large, for the British Army in France was in retreat, invasion seemed an imminent possibility, defeat not inconceivable. But whatever the circumstances, the paper's loyal readers surely deserved better of the company they'd helped to support. So too, he felt, did the man who'd given them so much pleasure, and in his heyday earned such substantial profits for it. Edith Hood remembers his reaction to the news.
2: Oh yes, they wrote to him and said they were closing down, and that was a great shock to him. He was really upset. I really haven't seen him so upset. He didn't know what he was going to do, and I don't think he ever got over it, really.
0: At 63, Frank Richards found his occupation gone. The next few years were a dark period for him, and indeed for his most famous character, Billy Bunter, who was reduced to appearing ingloriously in a strip cartoon in a comic magazine. But paradoxically, the real fame of both was only just beginning. Billy Bunter and his creator were, in today's phrase, about to go upmarket and to reach a whole new public. The transformation of Frank Richards into a respectable, even cult figure, began with an article about boys' weeklies, which George Orwell wrote for the literary magazine Horizon. Discussing The Gem and The Magnet, Orwell doubted whether one man could have written all the stories, a charge he later withdrew, stressed their appeal to snobbery and old-fashioned imperialism, and mentioned that, as he put it, sex was completely taboo. They were wholly free from what he described as the guilty, sex-ridden atmosphere that pervaded so much of the earlier literature for boys. Taking this comment as criticism, Richards remained unmoved.
3: George Orwell said somewhere, throughout the whole range, there's no mention of sex. Well, of course, there shouldn't be. You don't want to put that into young heads.
0: In a long and detailed reply to Orwell, also published in Horizon, the elderly conservative from an obscure suburban private school more than held his own against the old Etonian socialist. And towards the end of the war, Frank Richards was rediscovered by magazine editors. Because he'd sold the copyright in the Greyfriars characters, he was at first unable to write about them. But in 1946, this difficulty was overcome. The first of a new series of Greyfriars stories, this time in hardback, Billy Bunter of Greyfriars School, helped to introduce these still famous names to a new public. In 1952, they reached an even larger one with a television series of the same name. A further series followed, and Frank Richards found himself a celebrity, interviewed by the BBC, featured in the newspapers, and lionized by his fans. He enjoyed his belated fame. There was even talk of his appearing in the honours list, though it came to nothing. Although suffering from increasing infirmity, for his last few weeks he was virtually blind, he went on writing, or indulging in his favourite recreation of reading Latin, almost to the end, which came, peacefully, in his sleep on Christmas Eve 1961, at the age of 85. It must have seemed that the Magnet era had come to an end. But in fact it was only just beginning. Probably more people have read the magazine in the 20 years since 1961 than in the 32 during which it was appearing week by week. The man responsible, Howard Baker, explains how this happened.
4: I discovered it after the war that there was still a continuing interest in the magnet stories. In fact, there was a small coterie of collectors. I thought we'd take a chance, a leap in the dark, and publish a volume of stories, a collection, in facsimile form. We didn't have very high hopes. To our surprise, though, it was a big success. So having produced the first volume, we just went on, and we've been going on ever since. In fact, we're producing more magnets today than were being produced in the 20s and 30s.
0: Since no one much under the age of 50 is now likely to remember spending his weekly tuppence on the magnet, the market for reissued volumes might be expected to be a nostalgic one, diminishing with the years. But there's no sign of this happening.
4: It would diminish if all of our readers were middle-aged and elderly and getting older. But, of course, new people are coming to it. In fact, I'm surprised at the number of young people who've developed a taste for the Greyfriars stories.
0: For many adults, of course, of both sexes, Greyfriars needs no introduction. Mary Cadogan, now a specialist writer on children's fiction, became an enthusiast in her childhood when she used to steal her older brother's copy of The Magnet and read it before he saw it. In fact, it's alleged that at one time The Magnet had as many girl readers as boys. What was the reason for that?
5: Well, now, there was no sex. But I firmly believe that one reason why The Magnet was very popular with girls was because of the magnetic qualities that these Greyfriars boys had. I mean, for instance, they were always referred to as Greyfriars men. They called each other men rather than boys. It was a kind of insult to talk about someone as a Greyfriars boy. And I think this was a nice thing that came through, that although they were shoving, pushing, adolescent, noisy boys, but you always felt somewhere there was the adult potential in these characters. And from the point of view of the girl reader, this was very exciting, and it was also very satisfying. I always felt that Harry Warton, Bob Cherry, were so rounded out compared with the sort of boys that I played with, you know, in the playground or in the street.
0: Of all the Greyfriars characters, it's Bunter, with his weight and excessive appetite, who emerges most clearly. Even George Orwell described him as a first-rate character. And the broadcaster and medical writer, Dr. David Delvin, believes that here Frank Richards, even if unintentionally, displayed real insight.
6: Some of his phrases were very good. He said things like, there was great comfort to be found in a cake. That's absolutely true for the unhappy fat boy or the unhappy fat adult. Half the reason why they do it is because of the terrific comfort to be found in stuffing yourself full, what the psychoanalysts in their jargon like to call oral gratification. And Bunter, if ever there was a chap for oral gratification, it was him.
0: And if Bunter's motivation was just what the youngest and least sophisticated magnet reader had always assumed it to be, what of the man who invented him? What was the clue to that strange, solitary, dedicated life in an imaginary world mainly populated for almost 70 years by noisy, boisterous extroverts, existing only in his imagination?
7: My uncle had an inferiority complex. He imagined that his head was too big for his body. He stood approximately 5'6" high. He had small muscular hands and small muscular feet. He took size 6 in shoes, and so did I, and I had great amusement of pushing him into some of my high-heeled court shoes on one occasion, which gives you an idea of how small his feet were. He imagined his head was too big. He was so sensitive about this that he would not wear a hat. When he lost his hair quite early, he wore a toupee, which he was very ashamed and very sensitive. And this led to his not going out in the daylight if he could help it, rather like an expectant woman of the 19th century. You took your walks in the twilight. And Uncle Charlie, very early in life, came into this category. He'd go and post all his letters as soon as it began to get dark.
0: Everyone who studied The Magnet, and its admirers encompass every age group and social background, has his or her own explanation for its continuing appeal today. Howard Baker.
4: I think it's the feeling of security and serenity that it seems to impart. Many people today, despite the burgeoning affluence of the 70s and 80s, do feel a bit sick and worried and insecure. They'd like to look back with perhaps qualified affection to the seemingly secure, sedate days before the war, when the pound was always worth a pound.
0: Mary Cadogan believes that it's the quality of Frank Richards' work that will enable it to live.
5: I think The stories are very underrated on the whole by what I would call the literary critics. I have a shelf full of books, of critical assessments of children's books, of children's fiction, and I suppose Hamilton's lucky if he rates more than a paragraph or two, and it's usually a very dismissive one. And I think this is often because the people who are professional critics don't read these story papers. They look at them and say, ah, yes, comics. They don't realise that they were a jolly good read. They think they're at the same level as the sort of, well, the comic paper, comic strip paper, because they're not.
0: Another Greyfriars enthusiast is John Wernham, founder of a collection of Frank Richards' relics, proudly called the Charles Hamilton Museum, and publisher of a series of detailed scholarly works about the Magnet and its companion publications.
8: His great skill, we've tried endlessly to analyse it, it's impossible, but he was a natural storyteller. You can pick up one of his stories, one of his publications, and in a moment you are with the characters, you're in the study with the juniors, you're on the playing field. That is the extraordinary thing. And if you take it to pieces and analyse it, you still don't know how it's done.
0: Charles Hamilton himself had his own explanations why the school he'd created exercised such a lasting appeal to so many people.
3: Greyfriars, it is a life of innocence. It's as things should be. It's no good saying they are exactly like that, because we know they're not. But it's as things should be and might be. And the more you impress that upon the reader's mind, the more things are likely to be like that.
0: How would the man himself like to have been remembered?
7: In his last letter to me, he talks about the Cheshire Cat and this record of his, Floriac Greyfriars, and he calls it Vox Ricardus, the voice of Richards. And he compared it to the Cheshire Cat when the cat had vanished and only his grin remained behind. And he said that his record and all his work came into that category, the grin remained behind. And I think this is very true, and I think he'd like to be thought of in that way, that he brought humour and happiness and perhaps enlightenment to a whole lot of people who wouldn't otherwise have had it.
3: I know it sounds utterly absurd at my time of life, but when I'm sitting at the typewriter, I'm only 16 years old. Oh, yes, I live at Greyfriars.

Good Old Greyfriars was written by Norman Longmate. The reader was Geoffrey Wheeler and the narrator David Marlowe. The excerpts of the voice of Frank Richards were taken from a commercial recording called Floriat Greyfriars. The school song, with words by Frank Richards and music by Malcolm Arnold, was specially recorded by Boys of Manchester Grammar School, directed by Richard Sinton. The programme was produced in Manchester by Stanley Williamson.

0: Hold it. 15 seconds from now, you'll see the picture he just took. See? With the Polaroid Land camera, you get bright, sharp pictures in 15 seconds. Snap, pull, peel. It's that easy. Is there any better way to get pictures of the family?
1: On your last trip, did you discover what the Earth people eat? 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Boil them for 20 of their minutes. Then they smash them all to bits.
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2: 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Moist. It's good for you. Like it?
3: New Cupboard Love. What the well-cared-for cat has for dinner.
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0: Arthur Haynes, Nicholas Parsons, and Dorothy Dampier in sketches by Johnny Spate with music by The Temperance Seven.
1: More tea, darling.
2: Yes, yes. Thank you very much, darling.
1: Well, what are you going to do today?
2: Well, I don't know. It's a very nice day. Mm. I think I'll go out and clean the car. It certainly needs it.
1: Oh, it certainly does. Mm. Oh, look.
2: Yes?
1: There's a strange man coming up the drive. I wonder what he wants.
2: Curious-looking fellow, isn't he?
1: Yes.
2: Poor old chap.
1: Yes.
2: Oh, leave him to me, darling. I'll see him.
1: Okay. Mm-hmm.
3: Good morning.
2: Oh, good morning.
3: This your house, then?
2: This is my house.
3: Lovely house, isn't it?
2: Well, I'm glad you like it.
3: Nice neighbourhood.
2: Oh, well, very nice, very nice. We like it very much indeed.
3: I reckon you're lucky living here in this neighbourhood, mate.
2: Well, actually, we think we are as well.
3: Is that your car, then?
2: Yes, that's my car, then.
3: That's a nice car, isn't it?
2: Just a minute, look, have you just come and knocked on my door to tell me that you think that I'm lucky?
3: Yeah, well, in a way I have, yeah.
2: Why?
3: Well, I'm unlucky, you see. I'm one of those unlucky people. But I reckon you're lucky. You're lucky. I know you're lucky, because you're lucky to have a house like this, you know, and a car like that. I reckon you're very lucky.
2: Well, just a minute. Before you go, tell me why you think that you're unlucky.
3: Well, I'm just unlucky, that's all. I mean, if ever I'd have got on my feet, this is the sort of house I'd have had.
2: Oh,
3: and that's
2: see.
3: The sort of car I'd have had. I'd have been very lucky if I'd have had this. But I'm unlucky, you know. I'm just one of those unlucky people, that's all, you know.
2: But don't you have a job?
3: Whoa, I don't know. I haven't got a job, mate.
2: You haven't got a job? Well, I mean, I dare say if you really sort of envied this type of house and situation, if you got yourself a job and started to earn some money, then you might be able to acquire it.
3: What, a job? Well, I can't, mate, you see. That's what I mean. I'm unlucky. I can't work, you see.
2: You can't work?
3: No.
2: Well, why not? Is there something wrong with you?
3: Well, nothing that's apparent to the naked eye.
2: Nothing apparent?
3: Yeah, that's what I say, you see. So I'm unlucky, see, you see. When I'm ill, the doctor can't find nothing wrong with me.
2: I don't quite understand that. I won't be sorry.
3: Yeah, well, I'm just one of those unlucky people, you know. See, he can't find nothing wrong with me, so I don't get any sick pay and I don't get any medical attention. I don't get anything, you know. I just have to struggle on as usual, you know. I mean, you take last week, for instance. I had flu last week, you know.
2: Flu?
3: Yeah, I was laid low with flu, I was, but just because there was no symptoms of it. Because I didn't have a cold or nothing, you know. Just because there was no temperature or nothing. They wouldn't believe me. They said, oh, there's nothing wrong with you. And I was done out of my sick pay again. Dead unlucky I am, mate. I'm dead unlucky.
2: Well, I must say that you certainly look fit enough to me.
3: Oh, no, that's the trouble, mate. When I look ill, when I'm ill, I don't look ill. Not when I'm ill. I don't look ill when I'm ill. I'm just one of those unlucky people, you know, that don't look ill.
2: Well, that is extremely unfortunate, I must say.
3: It's a funny thing. Sometimes I don't even feel ill. That just shows how unlucky I am. You're a very lucky person, you know. I mean, you've got a lovely car and a marvellous house. Not like me. I've got nothing, you know.
2: No, look, my good fellow, look, you must understand something. I had to work extremely hard for what I've got.
3: Yeah, well, you're lucky to be fit, so you can work hard for it. I mean, I'll tell you how unlucky I am. I mean, today here, I am standing talking to you, but fate, it's dead against me.
2: Fate is against you?
3: It is, in a way, yeah. I mean, if I was another bloke, and I'd knocked on your door like I did this morning, and seen your car out there like it is, you'd have been offering me a job of cleaning it. But not me, though. I'm unlucky.
2: Well, as it happens, I'm just about to clean my car, so if you'd like to help me, I'd be very pleased.
3: Well, that's just what I've been saying, you see. I mean, that's luck, isn't it? I mean...
2: What is luck?
3: Well, if that had been a clean car...
2: Yes.
3: I wouldn't have been offered the job of cleaning it, would he? Would I? I mean, I'm not lucky enough, am I, to get a clean car to clean, am I? Just because it's filthy dirty, I'll get offered the job. I mean, I don't think I'm complaining. I'm not complaining. I mean, it's not my nature to complain. I'm just pointing out to you how unlucky I am.
2: Now, just a minute. Do you wish to help me clean this car or not?
3: Yeah, well, all right, I'll help you clean. Which part do you want me to clean, then?
2: Well, I don't really mind. You can start at the back, if you like.
3: Oh, I see where all the mud is. That's just my luck, isn't it?
2: Well, all right, then. Clean the front, if you wish it.
3: Well, it's even muddier there.
2: Which part would you like to clean, then?
3: Well, I'm not bothered, really, mate. I mean, any part I have to clean is bound to be dirty. I mean, it's just my luck, mate. It's
2: well, then don't clean any of it. I don't mind.
3: Yeah, you see that? It just shows you how unlucky I am. That just shows you how unlucky I am. I'll get offered a job and then I'm sacked before I can even start on it.
2: All right. Look, I tell you what, you clean inside the car. It's not dirty in there at all.
3: No, but it's very stuffy in there, isn't it, mate? I mean, it's bound to be stuffy. I mean, a day like this, if it was cold out here or raining, I wouldn't get offered a job like that inside, would it? I'm not lucky enough to get a job inside when it's raining and dirty. But just because it's all warm and hot, I've got to go
2: all
3: inside.
2: What?
3: All warm and hot. You heard what I said. I've got to sit inside that car and swelter. I'll probably get claustrophobia, you know. That's what I'll get in there. No one will believe me. Just that's my luck. There'll be no symptoms, no sick pay.
4: All right, for goodness sake, man, you can wind the window down, can't you? Just get in there and wind the window down. That's all you have to do.
3: What, and let the drafts in? That'd be just my luck to catch a death of cold, wouldn't it? Just sitting in there with the windows whittened down.
4: Just a minute. Before you tell me any more about your luck, what do you want to do? Do you want to help me clean this car, or don't you?
3: Well, I mean, beggars can't be choosers, can they? I mean, I've got to earn a crust. I'm just unlucky, mate, that's all. I mean, you know, you hear some fellas go round and they get a pair of boots here, something else there, a few little tidbits here, a couple of bob here, just for going round knocking on knockers, you know. They don't have to work for it.
4: You know, now, just a minute, you needn't say any more, because I'm going to tell you something. Your luck is in today.
3: Is it?
4: You are going to get something for nothing.
3: Now,
4: Yes, you are. You see this ten shilling note here?
3: Yes.
4: Now, if I give you this 10 shilling note, will you do something for me?
3: What's that?
4: Clear off!
3: Well, I don't mind clearing off, yeah.
4: All right.
3: But it just shows you how my luck is, doesn't it? Just what I mean about being unlucky.
4: What is it this time?
3: Well, if it had been somebody else, you'd have offered them a quid, wouldn't you? But just because it's me, I'm only going to get 10 bob.
4: All right, I'm sorry. You're right. You're absolutely right. You are unlucky. I've decided you really are very unlucky. No, I'm going to put this 10 shilling note back in my pocket here. And do you know what I'm going to do now?
3: Yeah. You're going to give me a pound?
4: No, I'm not. I'm going to set my dog on you. Prince, get him!
5: No!
4: Oh, Prince, get him! Get him!

0: Ladies and gentlemen, the Temperance Sip.
1: Good evening, England. Well, Mr. Haynes is unlucky again, I'm afraid. We haven't even 10 shillings for him. We only have 7 and 11.

0: Most town councils have public baths. Anyone is allowed to use these baths for a small nominal charge. And most of the people who do use them are decent, respectable people who have no baths of their own. But occasionally the odd tramp comes in off the road, carrying years of dirt on his person. And for some reason, known only to himself, has decided to wash it all off.
1: Stop ringing that bell, can't you?
2: What are you talking about, stop ringing that bell? That's what the bell's for, isn't it? Dinging? Dinging? Dinging. For dinging the bell is what you think it is. But you've got a bell for it. It says up there on that. It says, if you want the attendant, ding the bell.
1: All right. I know what the notice says.
2: Well, they are, then. Must have got to put up a notice there if you don't want anybody to ding your bell, then.
1: Look, nobody's talking about not dinging the bell. Give it a ding, yes. Go on, give it a ding by all means. But there's no need to play a runny tune on it, is there? I'm not deaf, you know. I'm not deaf. I've got ears.
2: I can see that, mate. I can see that. Yeah, a real right pair of flappers they are. I know, aren't they?
1: Now, look here, my good man. I don't want a cheek out of you. What do you want, anyway? What do you want?
2: Well, I want a bath, mate.
1: You're not kidding, are you?
2: Look, I don't want a cheek out of you either, mate. I'm telling you that. You want to be careful who you're talking to, you know?
1: Yeah?
2: Yeah, I'm not one of the old oi polloi, you know.
1: Oh, I know. I can see that.
2: Yeah, you want to watch yourself, or you might find yourself up against someone a bit trickier than you think they are, mate.
1: Yeah?
2: You're just a public baths attendant, mate. That's all you are. You're just one of the millions of uniformed minions, mate. That's what you are. With a servant's hat on. So act like a servant, mate, that's all. Like you're paid to do.
1: Now, look here. Don't you start calling me a servant. What? I'm no servant.
2: I know exactly what you are, mate. I know what servants are, mate. I've employed servants in my time.
1: Oh, yes.
2: You're a servant, all right. So let's have some civility, if you don't mind. Remember your station, mate, and you might get on. Remember the old adage? Service est actum.
1: Service what?
2: Service est actum, mate. Latin for service est actum.
1: And the same to you.
2: Well, let's have some of it, that's all, mate. Now, go and get my bath ready, please, servant.
1: I want none of that servant chat out of you. I'm no ruddy servant. I'm employed by the council, here I am. I am a council employee. That's what I am.
3: Are you really?
1: Yes, I am.
3: Oh, so you're a council employee, are you?
1: Yeah.
3: Oh, dear. Upon my word, I didn't realise I was talking to someone in such a high position, actually. Oh, dear. I suppose you had to go to a good school, didn't you, to get that job? Did you really? Did you have to pass examinations? I mean, it's not everybody could do a job like that, is it? Giving out soap and towels, is it? I bet you had to pass a lot of exams, didn't you? I mean, I can see your brains, mate, they're oozing out of your ear holes to do a job like this.
1: Are you trying to be funny?
2: I'm not trying to be funny, mate. No, mate, I'm not trying to be funny. Look, you just give me my towel and soap, mate. I just want to get in those bars and have a clean-up.
1: Oh, really? You want to get in them bars and have a clean-up, do you?
2: That's what I said, yes.
1: I have not yet said that I'm going to let you in there.
2: Don't you start that lark with me, mate. You heard what I said. I said, if I want to go in those bars and get cleaned up, I can, mate. This is the public bars.
1: That's right. This is the public bars. It's not the fumigation department. You know that, don't you? That's what I think you're looking for, Mars, mate. We only use soap and water in there, and I don't think soap and water will do you very much good.
2: What are you trying to say to me? What are you trying to say? Are you trying to imply I'm dirty, mate? Look, if you've got anything to say to me, mate, I said, come out in the open with it. Don't chuck out little hints, mate. We can all do that. Hide behind little vaguettes.
1: Little what?
2: Vaguettes. Hide behind them. We can all do that, mate. I prefer a man who's honest, mate, who can come out with what he's going to say. Come on.
1: All right.
2: You've got anything to say, come straight out.
1: I'll come out straight out with it.
2: Right, say it again. Go on.
1: I don't want to let you in those bars there because I think that you are a dirty, stinking wretch. And I've said it.
2: Would you mind repeating that?
1: With great pleasure. Yes, I would, yes. I think that you are a dirty, stinking wretch.
2: Right, now just wait there. Don't go away.
1: I'm not going to go away.
2: I'm going to get a witness. Sorry, missy.
4: Yes?
2: Hey, just come in here a minute, will you?
4: What do you want?
2: Never mind what I want. Just stand here. Just stand there and listen.
4: All right, yes.
2: Right, I brought a woman witness in. Just say that again, will you?
1: All right, nothing would give me more pleasure. I won't let you in these bars here because I think that you are a dirty, stinking wretch.
2: Did you hear that, missus?
4: Yes, I did. And he's quite right.
2: Look, who asked you to poke your big fat nose at me?
4: You asked me to come in here.
2: Oh, get on with your shopping, you old rat bag.
4: Well, barely. Don't talk to me like that, you dirty, stinking wretch, you. Oh,
2: clear off, you great big bag of skinny bones. Get out of here.
4: I'm going. Don't you worry, you filthy, dirty, stinking wretch.
2: Old matchstick legs. That's all right to deal with them, mate. Bloody nosy parkers poking their nose in there. Right, are you going to let me in the bars or not, mate?
1: No.
2: You can't stop me, mate. I know my rights, mate. You can't stop me.
1: Really?
2: I'm entitled to be clean if I want to. And if I want to go in there and clean up, you can't stop me. That's a public bars, this is.
1: Well, I'm telling you that you can't go in there in that state of yours. If you want to go in them bars, you can come here a bit respectable. You can come here a bit clean. And you can go in.
2: What are you talking about, come here a bit clean? What are you talking about, come here a bit clean? If I was clean, mate, there'd be no point in me coming here, would there? What are you talking about? You don't have a bath when you're clean,
1: no,
2: do you?
1: Most of the people who use these bars here, mate, are clean. They might be poor, but they are clean, respectable people what use these bars here.
2: Look, mate, they might be clean on top where you can see it, but underneath where you can't see it, they're just as dirty as I am, mate. I know that, mate.
1: Yeah.
2: I've seen them in hospitals and places. I mean, you've only got to tell someone to strip them off, and then you start seeing the dirt underneath, mate. That's why a lot of them are frightened of getting knocked down, mate. Hey, someone else might have to undress them, you know. I've seen and reveal their dirty secrets. I've seen it, mate. I'm honest, mate. I keep my dirt shown, mate. I keep my dirt on top where everybody can see it, mate. I show my dirt.
1: Yeah, well, blimey, you'd be hard put to hide it, wouldn't you? Anyway, you're not coming in here. That's all I'm saying. I have to keep those baths clean. It is my job to clean those baths, and I'm not cleaning them out after you've been inside them.
2: Well, you can't stop me going in, mate.
1: Oh, can't I?
2: No, you can't.
1: Just you try then.
2: Yeah, well, if that's your attitude and I can't have a bath, mate, will you do me a favour?
1: Yeah, what is it?
2: Rinse this pair of socks out for us.
1: Get out!

Come on, shake, come on, shake. Get in the fashion and do the shake. You feel better each time you make a wriggle like a squiggle on an icing cake. Come on, shake, do the shake. 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Though every bone is breaking, it won't matter. 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Come on, shake, come on, shake. This latest fashion is sure to take. You'll make friends every time you shake. It's a

0: education of the young is always a problem. Our teachers, most of them dedicated men and women, have no easy job. But how rewarding it must be for them when a pupil passes all exams and wins a scholarship to university. The headmaster happily sends for the boy's father and imparts the good news.
1: Come in.
2: Oh, good morning, headmaster.
3: Oh, good morning. Mr. Haynes?
2: Yes, H.A. Wine, yes, that's me.
3: Right, sir. Mr. Haynes, yes, well, will you sit down, Mr. Haynes?
2: Yes, thank you very much.
3: It's about your son, Harold, that I wish to see you, Mr. Haynes.
2: Harold?
3: Yes, Harold.
2: Harold. Now, wait a minute. I'll place him in a minute. Harold. I've got it now. It's a little dark one, isn't it?
3: That's the one, yes.
2: The one with the bald head.
3: Yes, Mr. Haynes, yes. Yes, Harold. Yes.
2: Funny about him, isn't it? The way his hair won't grow. Funny that. I mean, I've got a hairy chest. And so is the missus. She's got a hairy chest.
3: Mr. Haynes, I actually wish to talk to you about Harold. Now, this is very serious.
2: Oh, serious, is he? Well, yes, what's he been doing then?
3: Well,
2: if he's been up to anything, you know, it's not my fault, you know. I mean, I've done my best for that boy. I told all of them, I said, as soon as they were able to walk, I told them, don't bring anything through that front door that's been stolen.
3: Well, that's very admirable, Mr. Haynes.
2: Yeah, yes. I said, now, if you steal anything, fetch it round the back where nobody has seen.
3: Mr. Haynes, your son Harold has just won an important scholarship.
2: Who, Harold?
3: Yes, it's a scholarship that could take him on to a public school and eventually to university.
2: My Harold? You're kidding.
3: No,
2: you're kidding. My Harold?
3: Your son is very clever, Mr. Haynes. In fact, I should go so far as to say that he could even be a genius.
2: A genius?
3: Harold.
2: Well, if he is, then it must be from my side of the family he's got that, you know.
3: Oh, really, yes.
2: Yeah, it wouldn't be from the wife's. I mean, yes. As thick as they make them, their family is.
3: Yes, I'm sure.
2: Dead lazy and ignorant they are, that lot. A lot of them they are.
3: Well, Mr. Haynes.
2: I won't let them in the house, you know. I find it hard enough trying to get on with her, you know, let alone the family
3: of
2: as
3: course,
2: well, you know.
3: Yes. Well,
2: I mean, I'll let you in a secret, really. I mean, I wouldn't have married her, you know, if it hadn't been for the scandal.
3: Yes.
2: No, if that boy's a genius, headmaster, it's from me. That's where he's got that from.
3: Mr. Haynes, please. I don't wish to discuss your private family matters at the present moment. All that concerns me is your son, Harold. Mm? And I want to know if he's going to be given the chance to pursue this golden opportunity.
2: Well, I mean, I'm his father. I won't stand in his way,
3: obviously. I'm so pleased to hear that.
2: If you want to take him and bung him in those schools, I mean, you can.
3: Oh, good.
2: You can have him as soon as you want him, if you like.
3: Oh, fine.
2: I mean, they live in those schools, don't they?
3: Oh, yes. They are boarding schools.
2: Well, that'll be another mouth less for me to feed, won't it? I mean, he's only a little one, but he's a big eater, you know, that one?
3: Yes.
2: I mean, 2 bits of bread and jam he's had for his breakfast and still be hungry. I've known him to still be hungry.
3: Oh, bless his little heart.
2: Yeah, bread and jam. I reckon that bread and jam has made him brilliant, you know. That's all he eats, you know, for breakfast, dinner and tea, bread and jam.
3: Oh, doesn't he like anything else?
2: I don't know, we've never given him anything else.
3: Never given him anything else?
2: Not really, I mean, we're only poor people, you know. We can't afford to go around buying fancy foods.
3: Fancy food?
2: Well, I can't afford it, mate. I mean, I've got 18 kids and I've got 6 greyhounds to feed.
3: Six greyhounds?
2: 6 greyhounds and I'm not working, mate. I mean, and the dole and the family allowance don't go very far when you've got 6 hungry greyhounds to feed, mate. And 3 of those are in pup.
3: Well, if you'll take my advice, Mr. Haynes, you will get rid of those greyhounds. A man in your position can't afford to keep 6 large dogs. Get rid of them before you find yourself in trouble.
2: Oh, don't talk, Mark. I mean, they're the only chance I've got of getting anywhere. They are. They're all champion dogs. When they start winning races, I'll be loaded, I will.
3: And in the meantime, your children are going to go without proper food.
2: Who are? Look, if anybody's been telling you that, mate, they're telling a pack of lies, because those kids get their share. They get almost as good as food as the dogs get, I'll tell you that, mate.
3: Bread and jam is not good enough food, Mr. Haynes.
2: Look, mate, now look, I gave Harry bread and jam for a purpose. That was given to him for his own good, just to keep him nice and small.
3: Keep him small?
2: Yeah, I didn't want him to get big, I wanted to keep him nice and small.
3: Good heavens, man, what monstrosities are you up to?
2: Well, I've got him down to be a jockey.
3: Jockey?
2: A jockey, I've got a big family, mate, and I'm their father and I'm looking after their interests. All the little ones I'm keeping nice and small for jockeys, and all the big ones I'm building up bigger so they can be boxers.
3: And what is the purpose of this behaviour of yours?
2: Well, I can become their manager then, can't I? I mean, I'm not going to manage the boxers, can I? I mean, there's a lot of money in managing boxers. They've all got big cigars in boxing managers. I mean, you get more out of the managing than the boxers get for fighting, I'll tell you that, mate. And with all those jockeys in the family, I can get a lot of information, can't I? I mean, there's a lot of money to be made out of racing, you know, if you know the jockeys. I mean, a jockey can't make a horse win, but he can make a lose, can't he? Eh? You know what I mean? And if you've got 5 sons in a 6-horse race, mate, that's as good as knowing the winner.
3: Mr. Haynes, I'm absolutely appalled by your callous indifference to your children. To bring them up in this way, training them for these barbaric, ignominious sports. Your son, Harold, could be a great scholar, a man of learning. Harold is a gentle soul. And you want to bring him up to be some pug-ugly or a misshapen jockey? Why, it's monstrous. I insist, Mr. Haynes, that Harold has his chance at a public school and later university.
2: Yeah, I know, but it's all very well you sitting there spouting, mate. It's all over you sitting there insisting. But I'm a poor man. I mean, who's going to pay for all this? Who's going to keep him, mate, while he's sitting about in university until he's about 25? I'm not, mate.
3: They don't stay there until they're 25, Mr. Haynes. Now, please be sensible. Your son has won a scholarship. There'll be no school fees to pay at all.
2: Yeah, I know. I've read that in the papers. But what about all these books? He'll want some books, won't he, to stick his nose into? Who pays for them? Oh, what about all those fancy clothes he'll have to wear? You know, top hats and big white collars under the ear holes. I mean, who's going to pay for them, then? Go on, tell me.
3: Well, there will be some sacrifices to make, of course, Mr. Haynes.
2: Don't start talking to me about sacrifices. I've made enough sacrifices, haven't I?
3: What sacrifices have you made?
2: Well, look, you have 18 kids, and see how many sacrifices you have to make me.
3: Really?
2: You know how much it costs to feed them kids? Five bob a week. Five bob a week each I have to pay out for every one of those, mate. 5 shillings a week it costs me to feed those kids.
3: You are allowed 8 shillings a week for each child by the state. Family allowance, Mr. Haynes. What happens to the other 3 shillings?
2: Well, it's me and the missus, mate. I mean, we've got to eat, and there's 6 hungry greyhounds. They've got to be fed, you know.
3: Get a job, Mr. Haynes. Get yourself a job.
2: I've got a job. Keep telling you I've got a job.
3: What job have you got?
2: I'm looking after the dogs. That's my job, training them, you know. Training the kids, that's my job. I'm a trainer. That's my
3: training job. Training children to be boxers and jockeys. Mr. Haynes, your son Harold has been offered a chance to go to university. And when he comes out of that university, he could be or do anything.
2: All right, well, tell me what he could be then. Go on. I know what it could be, mate. I know what most of them are when they come out of universities. Either finish up as a professor, a vicar, an MP, or a prime minister. Go on, you tell me what it'd be then.
3: Oh, why not, Mr. Haynes? Why not? Your son, Harold, could be one of these things. He could even be a prime minister.
2: Well, that's a marvellous job for a start, isn't it? Prime minister. Eh? What's wrong with you? You laughed at boxers. Well, old Henry Cooper earns more than the prime minister, mate. And look at little Ellen Shapiro. She's 4 times younger than him and earns 4 times as much, mate. Your prime minister had it up here, mate. He'd have got in one of those schools where all the boxing's going on, mate, and the football. We're getting a bit of lolly. You guarantee that my kid can go to one of those schools, mate, and I'll let him sign on, I'll tell you that. I'll let him go.
3: Mr. Haynes, money isn't everything, you know. There are people in our society, dedicated men, men who are prepared to forego the financial reward and work on important work, such as the day-to-day running of our country, people who become members of parliament, some even become cabinet ministers. There are men who devote themselves to the service of others, scientists, doctors, men who could make fortunes in the city if they were that way inclined, but prefer to devote themselves to the improvement of our society. Mr. Haynes, can you understand this?
2: Yes, I can. I can see your point.
3: Good.
2: And you seem to think that my Harold could be one of the sort of the blokes.
3: Yes,
2: sort of a dedicated, like that.
3: I think your Harold could be anything.
2: He could be one of those, could he?
3: Yes.
2: Anyway, sort of a fellow you're talking about, a prime minister.
3: I think that Harold could even be a prime minister, definitely.
2: Well, who'd serve his country and help others?
3: Yes, yes.
2: All right, then. In that case, I'll let him go to that school, then. I'll let him go to that university. I won't stand in his way, mate, even if he is a natural-born jockey.
3: Oh, Mr. Haynes, I'm really most greatly relieved to hear you say that. It's really marvellous. Do you know, I felt sure that if we could just have this little talk that I would make you see the importance of all this and that you would let Harold go.
2: I will let him go. But it's just one condition, though.
3: I'll
2: let him go on one condition.
3: What is this condition?
2: Well, I'd like you to sign a paper, say that if Harold becomes another Prime Minister...
3: Yes?
2: You'll reimburse me the money I'd lose by him not becoming another Gordon Richards.
3: Oh, really?

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The show produced by Richard Dingley.

0: God, bills, bills, bills. One is born, one runs up bills, one dies. Now, what have I got to show for it? Nothing. A butler's uniform and a slightly effeminate hairdo. Honestly, Baldrick, sometimes I feel like a pelican. Whichever way I turn, I've still got an enormous bill in front of me. Pass the biscuit barrel. Let's see what's in the kitty, shall we? Ninepence. Oh, God, what are we going to do?
1: Don't worry, Mr. B. I have a cunning plan to solve the problem.
0: Yes, Baldrick, let us not forget that you tried to solve the problem of your mother's low ceiling by cutting off her head.
1: But this is a really good one. You become a dashing highwayman, then you can pay all your bills, and on top of that, everyone will want to sleep with you.
0: Baldrick, I could become a prostitute and pay my bills, and everyone would want to sleep with me, but I do consider certain professions beneath me. But besides which, I fail to see why a common thief should be idolized just because he has a horse between his legs.
1: My favourite's the Shadow. What a man. They say he's halfway to being the new Robin Hood.
0: Why only halfway?
1: Well, he steals from the rich, but he hasn't got round to giving it to the poor. Look, I've got a poster of him.
0: Well, Rick, I have no desire to get hung for wearing a silly hat. If I want to get rich quick, all I have to do is go upstairs and ask Prince Fathead for a rise. Oh, the bank's open. Good morning, sir. May I say how immensely rich you're looking? Now, was there anything you wanted, sir? Anything at all?
2: Absolutely anything.
0: What do you talk, fellow? I was wondering if you could possibly lend me a bit of cash.
2: But of course, sir.
0: Cash? Here! I'm rotten, stinking, stony, stinking broke.
2: But, sir, what about the £5,000 that Parliament voted you only last week to drink yourself to death with?
0: Hold on, I'm afraid. You see, I discovered this terrifically fun new game. It's called Cards. What happens is, you sit round the table with your friends, and you deal out 5 cards each, and then the object of the game is to give away all your money as quickly as possible. You know it?
2: Vaguely, sir, yes.
0: All the chaps say I'm terrific at it.
2: I seem to remember I was very bad at it. I always seem to end up with more money than I started with.
0: Yeah. Well, it's all down to practice. I'm a natural, apparently. The only drawback, of course, is that it's pretty damned expensive. So basically, I was wondering if you could lend me a couple of hundred.
2: I'm afraid that's impossible, sir. I'm as poor as a church mouse that's just had an enormous tax bill on the very day his wife ran off with another mouse, taking all the cheese.
0: What am I going to do?
2: Yes, it's a difficult one. Hmm. Let's see now. You can't borrow money. You're not going to inherit any money. And obviously you can't earn money. Sir, drastic situations call for drastic measures. If you can't make money, you'll have to marry it.
0: Marry? Never. I'm a gay bachelor, Blackadder. I'm a roarer, a rogerer, a gorger, and a puker. I can't marry, I'm young, I'm firm buttocked, I'm broke. Well, yes, I suppose so.
2: And don't forget, sir, that the modern church smiles on roaring and gorging within wedlock. And indeed, rogering is keenly encouraged.
0: And the puking?
2: I believe still very much down to the conscience of the individual church.
0: Tell me how then, Blackadder. Yes, you fix it up. You know the kind of girls I like. They've got to be lovers, laughers, dancers,
2: and bonkers.
0: Well, that goes without saying.
2: Oh, God.
1: Something wrong, Mr. B?
2: I can't find a single person suitable to marry the prince.
1: Oh, please keep trying. I love a royal wedding. The excitement, the crowds, the souvenir mugs. Worrying about whether the bride's lost weight.
2: Unlikely with this lot, I'm afraid. If the prince had stipulated must weigh a quarter of a ton, we'd be laughing. But there are 262 princesses in Europe, 165 are over 80, they're out, 47 are under 10, they're out, and 39 are mad.
1: Well, they sound ideal.
2: Well, they would be if they hadn't all got married last week in Munich to the same horse. Which leaves us with 2.
1: And what about them?
2: Well, the Grand Duchess Sophia of Turin. We'll never get her to marry him.
1: Why not?
2: Because she's met him. Caroline of Brunswick is the only available princess in Europe.
1: And what's wrong with her?
3: Get more coffees. Hurry, change it. Take me roughly from behind. No, not like that. Like this. Trousers off. Tackle out. Water dog. What am I
1: doing? All right, which one do you want me to do first?
2: Well, that's what Caroline's like. She is famous for having the worst personality in Germany. And as you can imagine, that's up against some pretty stiff competition.
1: So, you're stuck then?
2: Yes, I'm afraid I am. Unless...
4: Oh, unless... Pass me the paper, Mulrich.
5: Mulrich, why is half the front page, please?
1: I don't know.
2: You do know, don't you?
1: Yes.
4: You've been cutting out the cuttings about the elusive shadow to put in your highwayman's scrapbook, haven't you?
1: Oh, I can't help it, Mr. B. His life is so dark and shadowy and full of fear and trepidation.
2: So is going to the toilet in the middle of the night when you don't get a scrapbook on it.
1: Oh, do?
2: Now, it's these society pages. You see, it needn't necessarily be a princess. All the prince wants is someone pretty and rich.
1: Oh, dear, that rules me out then.
2: Now, let me see. Beau Brummel in purple pants probe. King talks to tree. Phew, what a loony. God, the Times has really gone downhill recently. Listen to this. Mysterious northern beauty, Miss Amy Hardwood, comes to London and spends flipping great wadges of cash. That's our baby.
6: Honestly, Beckett, I don't know why I'm bothering to get dressed. As soon as I get to the naughty Hellfire Club, I'll be debagged and radished for non-payment of debts.
2: Radished,
6: sir? Yes, they pull your britches down and push a large radish.
2: Yes. There's no need to hammer it home.
6: As a matter of fact, they do want...
2: No!
4: Your money worries are over, sir.
6: Well, hurrah for that.
4: I have found you a bride. Her name is Amy, daughter of the noted industrialist, Mr. Hardwood.
6: Oh, damn it, Blackadder. You know I loathe industrialists. Sad, balding little proles in their damn-your-eyes whiskies. All puffed up just because they know where to put the legs on a pair of trousers.
2: Believe me, sir, these people are the future. This man probably owns half of Lancashire. His family's got more mills than you've got brain cells.
6: How many mills?
2: Seven, sir.
4: Yes, he has patented a machine called the Rattling Nancy.
6: What does it do?
4: It rattles cotton, sir. What for? That I cannot say, sir. I'm one of those people who are quite happy to wear cotton, but have no idea how it works. He's also a beauty, sir.
6: Well, if she's going to be my bird, she'd better be. Right, so what's the plan?
4: Well, I thought I could take her a short note, expressing your honourable intentions.
6: Yes, I think so too. All right, then, we'll take this down. I permit Royal Highness the Prince of Wales to Miss Amy Hardwood. Tally-ho, my fine, saucy young trollop. Trip along here with all your cash and some naughty night attire, and you'll be staring at my bedroom ceiling from now till Christmas, you lucky tart. Yours with the deepest respect, etc., signed George. P.S. Woof, woof. Well, what do you think?
4: It's very moving, sir. Would you mind if I change just one tiny aspect of it?
6: Which one?
4: The words?
6: Oh, yes, I'll leave the details to you, Blackadder. Just make sure...

0: so you get half the cash.
1: Oh, thank you, Mr. B.
0: This robbery, on the other hand, I'm doing alone. Hand it over, your money or your life. All fair and above board.
1: Fair enough. As long as I haven't been cheated, I don't mind.
2: Hands up. I'm the shadow that I never miss.
0: Oh, no.
2: You, the one that looks like a pig.
0: He's talking to you, Baldrick.
2: Skedaddle. So, who have we here? Well, a well-set-up fellow indeed. Sir, a kiss.
0: Sorry, I'm not sure I heard that correctly.
2: Oh, dear. Maybe your ears need unblocking.
0: Oh, I see a kiss. Oh, of course. And then perhaps a little light supper, some dancing. Who knows where it might be. Good Lord, it's you!
2: Of course.
0: But your voice, it's...
3: clever, isn't it?
0: Does your father know you're out?
3: He had to go.
0: You mean he's dead?
3: Yes. Dead as that squirrel.
0: Which squirrel? Oh, that squirrel. Of course. You killed him for ruining your chances of marrying Prince George.
3: I despise the prince. Don't you know it's you I want? I want a real man. A man who can sew on a button. A man who knows where the towels are kept. And yet, I crave your fabulous, sinewy body.
0: Well, you're only human.
3: Here's the plan, Brown Eyes. You rob the prince of everything he's got, right down to the clothes he's standing in. I'll get my stash and meet you here. And then we'll run away to the West Indies.
0: Well, I don't know. I'll have to think about it. I thought about it. It's a brilliant plan. I'll see you here tomorrow.
4: Right, I'm off.
1: Oh, sir, but what about the danger? Look, the reward's going up day by day.
0: Ha, I laugh in the face of danger. I drop ice cubes down the vest of fear. Things couldn't be better, Baldrick. She'll get me abroad and make me rich. Then I'll probably drop her and get 200 concubines to share my bed.
1: Well, maybe rather quickly.
0: Concubines, Baldrick, not porcupines.
1: I still can't believe you're leaving me behind.
0: Oh, don't you worry. When we're established on our plantation in Barbados, I'll send for you. No more sad little London for you, Baldrick. From now on, you will stand out in life as an individual.
1: Will I?
0: Well, of course you will. All the other slaves will be black.
5: Blackadder! Oh, what's all this I hear about you? Buying a bathing costume and 40 gallons of coconut oil. Are you going abroad then, sir?
0: Yes, I'm off.
5: Oh, sir! What a tragic end to all my dreams! And I'd always hoped that you'd settle down and marry me and that together we might await this sliver of tiny Adam.
0: If we were the last three humans on Earth, I'd be trying to start a family with Baldrick. Well, here I am, all packed and ready to go.
3: Darling, I'm so pleased to see you. And I've got a little surprise for you. Close your eyes and open your mouth. Hand over the loot, goat brains.
0: I always say the bedrock of a good relationship is being able to laugh together. Good, well done. So, which way to Barbados?
3: You're not going to Barbados. Get away from that cart, Mr. Slimy, or I'll fill you so full of lead, we could sharpen your head and call you a pencil.
0: This is turning into a really rotten evening.
3: Well, you better make the most of it, because it's your last. And it's a pity, because it's usually against my principles to shoot dumb animals.
0: Except squirrels.
3: That's it. Hate them with their long tails and their stupid twitchy noses! I shall return at midnight to collect the loot. When I'll fill you so full of holes, I could market you as a New English cheese!
0: Oh, God. What a way to die. Shot by a transvestite on an unrealistic grassy knoll.
1: Morning, Mr. B.
0: Baldrick? Baldrick, thank you for introducing me to a genuinely new experience.
1: What experience is that?
0: Being pleased to see you. Now, what are you doing here, you revolting animal?
1: I've come for the Shadows autograph. You know, I'm a great fan of the Shadows.
0: Yeah, yes.

0: Just in time, you boulder. Come on.
1: What? Has he gone? Oh, what a pity. I wanted him to autograph my new poster. Look, his reward's gone up to £10,000.
0: Good Lord. £10,000?
1: Yep.
0: That gives me an idea. Warwick, take this cartload of loot back to the palace and meet me back here at midnight with 10 soldiers, a restless lynch mob, and a small portable gallows.
2: Breakfast! I could eat 14 trays of it this morning. Still have room for a dolphin on toast.
0: Any particular reason for this gluttonous levity, sir?
2: Well, what do you think, Blackadder? I'm in love. Oh, Amy. Bless all 10 of your tiny little pinkies. Now, let's see what's in the paper. Oh, my God, she's been arrested and hanged!
0: Really?
2: It turns out she was a highwayman.
0: These modern girls.
2: Apparently someone tipped off the authorities and collected the £10,000 reward. What a greasy sneak. Oh, if only I could get my hands on him.
0: You can't trust anyone these days, sir.
2: It states here that she had an accomplice. But they don't know who it was. Amy, Amy, I shall never forget you. Never, ever, never, ever. Right, what's for breakfast? Right. Actually, come to think of it, Blackadder, I didn't need to get married anyway. I got pots of money.
0: Really?
2: Most extraordinary thing happened. I was a bit peckish during the night, so I nipped downstairs to the biscuit barrel.
0: The biscuit barrel?
2: And do you know what I found inside? £10,000 that I never knew I had. I got so much money now, I don't know what to do with it.
0: How about a game of cards, sir?
2: Excellent idea.

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11: Morning in Athens. Morning in Athens. How sweet to kneel on Athens' soil once more. Much have I travelled in the realms of gold, and many goodly kingdoms have I seen. But what can beat the old Acropolis fish restaurant? Home to my dear friend Aristophanes, which here, right here, stands plain before me. Oh, Athens, why did I, Alcibiades, leave the city of my birth? What sort of crazy, unpredictable, wonderful, charismatic, fantastically brilliant person am I?
12: Would you like to wrestle, sir?
13: Not now, Plato, not now.
11: There's someone coming. By Zeus, it is my old master, Socrates. I'll hide behind this pile of dung and hear him speak, for I must know. Is Alcibiades, did I mention that's who I am? Is the great Alcibiades welcome in Athens yet? As I said, I'll just hide. I'll hide here.
12: Tell me more of Alcibiades, sir. Please, sir.
13: Athens will never see his like again, Plato. Well-born, attractive, brave, clever, great legs. The birds fell out of the sky when Alcibiades appeared. We loved him, one and all, even forgave him cheating at the Olympic Games. I miss him. He would burst through that very door, Plato. And do you know what he'd say?
12: Was it scallops all round, sir?
13: Yes. Scallops all round.
11: Zeus, I'd forgotten that.
13: And then one day he drank too deep. And roaming late the city's streets, attacked the sacred statue.
12: Oh, yes. The Herms. He knocked their heads off, allegedly.
13: Look, if you know all this, why am I telling you?
12: Sorry.
13: And fearing public outcry at the desecration of the Herms, he overnight decamped to Sparta. To Athens' enemy, yes.
12: We still love him, though, sir.
13: Hard to say, Plato. He broke my heart. Athens spits on his name. Let's go in. Not a word to Aristophanes, by the way. He's particularly touchy on the subject.
12: Really? He never seemed the judgmental sort.
13: He's not, but unfortunately, before he left, Alcibiades ran up a scallop tab of 1,500 drachmas.
12: May I suggest we have scallops all round today, sir, in his memory?
13: Look, don't be clever, Plato. It doesn't suit you.
12: I'll come back later, shall I, sir?
11: So, here's a problem for the great Alcibiades. The great Alcibiades owes a fortune to his oldest friend, which he is powerless to pay. The state spits on his name. He broke the heart of Socrates, and now this kid's usurped his rightful place as beloved disciple to the world's top thinker. Ooh, great Alcibiades. What a challenge.
14: Don't you see how good this would be for business, Heraclitus? Thursday night is frenzy night.
8: Excuse me.
14: Look, the women are on their way as we speak. They've come direct from the mountains. They're mad. They're whirling. They're drugged up to the eyeballs. And they're tearing animals to bits with their bare hands. And we, dear Heraclitus, we could be a part of that.
8: And this would be good for business?
14: I can't believe you're so resistant to this, Heraclitus. It's spiritual and cathartic.
8: Yeah.
14: It could be extremely profitable.
8: Mm-hmm.
14: And of course, it's a phenomenon that a man of my significant satirical playwriting stature would obviously want to examine at pretty close quarters.
13: Aha!
14: What do you mean, aha?
13: Has someone written a play about frenzies, Aristophanes? Seriously, and they wonder why I hate Athens. Come on, who's beaten my little baby brother to writing a play about frenzies, then?
14: No one.
13: Come on, who is it?
14: No one important.
13: Come on!
15: Euripides.
13: Thank you. Top playwright, this Euripides, writing proper plays.
14: Yes, top playwright.
13: Zeus, I can read you like a tablet.
14: It would still be good for business.
13: Mad old women whirling about, biting their heads off rabbits. In case you haven't noticed, our mother is a mad old oracle, perpetually out of her gooseberry bush, and she does not draw custom to this restaurant. We don't need the money, not after we invested every last obol in your latest play.
14: No.
13: Good, because they're clamping down. You know that nice slave dealer who was always having trouble with his, you know, what do you call them, assets and things?
14: Liquidities.
13: That's him. He was ostracized last week because he owed just a few hundred drachmas. Got outside the city walls, immediately attacked by wolves.
14: What?
13: He crawled in the dust with his guts hanging out, shouting, help, help, for about 48 hours and then died. You all right, Aristophanes? You've gone quite pale.
16: He didn't go for the frenzy idea, then.
14: Would you have liked it, Socrates? The dancing, the thrill, the mortal danger of being torn to shreds by an old hag.
16: Oh, too much like my normal home life, I'm afraid. I saw the play, though. What an original piece of work. I do admire originality above all, don't you? Yeah. Which reminds me, how did your enormous knob play do this year, Aristophanes? What was it? One of our slaves has an No, what am I thinking? That was 5 years ago. One of our Olympians...
14: One of our very best friends has an enormous knob.
16: Oh, yeah.
14: I think I can say my knob achieved a certain penetration on this occasion. Thank you so much.
16: Well, as always, next year, another knob. That's the spirit.
17: Excuse me, dearie. Yes, you.
18: Hello.
17: Are you the wife of Socrates? Xanthippe with an X.
18: I am. Who are you? Are you all right, old woman?
17: From far off Pylos do I come, with news of Alcibiades. I have to tell the people in this place that the great Alcibiades is dead.
18: Dead? Alcibiades is dead!
19: Did you know him then?
17: Did you know him then, dearie?
18: No. No, but I've seen a lot of plays lately, and you see, messengers are always coming and telling people so-and-so is dead, and the people all fall around going, ah, dead! Alcibiades is dead! And then it usually turns out it's a lie, sort of white lie, because then Alcibiades reveals he's just dressed up as the messenger in a really obvious disguise. But what did you test how everyone felt about him before taking off the costume and revealing himself as alive after all? And no one gets cross about it, which is so weird, because I'd be furious if someone did it to me. I'd say, how could you scare us unnecessarily like that, Alcibiades, you bastard?
17: You should write all that down, my dear.
18: Do you think so?
17: If it stops you saying it, certainly.
18: Look, don't think me rude, but you're not Alcibiades, are you?
17: Alas, I am a genuine old crone, bringing the story of Alcibiades' death to his old friends in Athens to tear at their hearts.
18: In that case, he was so wonderful!
17: Thank you, that's very gratifying. Thank you very much indeed.
16: Xanthippe!
18: Dead!
16: Who's dead? Who's this old crone that stands before us?
17: Such news as this old crone does bring to Athens is like unto the worst news you can think of, dear old man.
16: Well.
17: Of wondrous Alcibiades do I sing.
16: What?
17: Yes, Alcibiades, who within this day I saw with my own eyes.
16: You saw him?
17: Dead, dead, dead, oh, dead. Thank you, that's enough.
16: Alcibiades? Dead? We were just talking about him, oh, no.
17: In far off Argos begins my tale, where Alcibiades, most noble general, most faithful friend, did meet his fearful ending.
8: What's going on?
14: Apparently Alcibiades is dead. This old crone came to tell us.
15: Well, how do we know it's not Alcibiades dressed up?
17: Can I go on?
16: Of course.
17: Thank you. Where was I? Oh, yes. Great Alcibiades. An excellent subject. So, in far off Argos thus begins my tale, where Alcibiades, most noble diddle-diddle, faithful rum-tum, did meet his fearful ending at sundown.
12: What's going on?
15: Shush, mother.
12: What's this man dressed up as a crone?
17: At sunset came the chariot race. Contestants from all over Greece had come. One from Patmos, one Spartan, two Libyans.
15: Some from outside Greece.
17: Two Libyans, masters of the driving race, and Alcibiades made up the fifth.
12: Ooh.
17: With his team of mares from Thessaly.
14: I always thought his horses came from Piraeus.
17: Look, the next chariot was from somewhere. Seventh, somewhere else. 8th, 9th, 10th, right! 10 chariots in all. They stood in their allotted stations, and the starter's trumpet. They were off. The drivers cheered their horses on and on and on. Their hands grasped tight the reins, and all the course was filled with the rattling noise of chariots!
14: I expect he fell off, did he?
17: I'll tell you if he fell off or not. Why can't you people just listen?
12: What's going on?
17: Oh, for Hades' sake.
16: Here, boys, sit down and don't say anything.
17: Clouds of dust arose. The mass of drivers clustered at the turn did not spare the goats to put the nave of his wheel or the snorting mouths of his horses past those of his thundering rivals. Lap after lap they drove. The chariots bounced, swayed, veered. The charioteers, not, as I believe I mentioned a minute ago, for one moment sparing the goat.
2: Who are we talking about?
12: Alcibiades!
2: Oh, he's not dead?
17: Yes!
2: Well, is this a messenger, like in the plays? Cool.
17: Ah, that's it. I can't take any more of this. Alcibiades crashed into the turning post. Axle broke. There he is, tangled in the reins, dragged along in the dust. The horses from Thessaly bolted. Nay, nay, whinny, whinny, drag, drag. The grooms at last did free him from the reins, but he was dead and bloodied o'er in fearful fashion, then burned on a pyre, and that's it.
12: That's terrible.
17: Do you really think so?
12: It's awful. We loved him.
17: In that
11: case, if you're so sure, it's not true. In fact, it is an ingenious tissue of lies. I'm alive. I'm not dead. Do you get it? I'm Alcibiades, returned in one piece from Sparta. What do you think of that?
18: You said it wasn't you.
11: Great news, though. Alcibiades is alive, after all.
19: Yes, and he's as much a complete wicked bastard as ever he was.
14: I see the Athens architrave has appointed a special frenzy critic, Heraclitus.
16: Really?
18: Oh, can you pass me those eels, please? Mm. Thanks.
14: It's catching on everywhere. I told you we should have a frenzy night. Look, he even singles us out. As the craze for frenzy sweeps Athens, what does the out-of-step Acropolis fish restaurant offer? Cynthia, the contortionist flute girl. Bend over backwards, fellow Athenians. Oh, very funny. Bend over backwards to avoid this literally warped and tootling entertainment. Do you know how many bookings we've got for today?
18: None.
14: Look at these ratings the others are getting. 2 headless rabbits, 3 headless rabbits, and us? No headless rabbits. We've got to get this place on the frenzy circuit.
13: It's just a fad, Aristophanes. Oh, you'll never understand. People come to restaurants for the food, Xanthippe. I mean, look at this. I'm doing pan-fried sea urchins in squid ink served on a big fluffy couch of crackled grasshopper wings with lentil cushions artfully abutting a Doric column of honey cakes. Is he telling me people would rather be ripped to shreds than eat that?
18: I think so, yes. The thing is, even if we fill the place tonight, it won't raise the 1,500, will it?
13: What 1,500?
18: The 1,500 drachmas he owes the fishmongers. Trust Aristophanes to rely on his enormous knob to get him out of trouble.
13: And it didn't get him out of trouble?
18: Didn't you know? For the very first time, his enormous knob was flopped.
16: Hello! Hello!
14: Socrates, you're a long way from home. Do you know you're covered in blood?
16: The boy and I've just been frenzying all night. Zeus's withering thighs, it's exhausting. But if you've got 50 drachmas to spare, you should try it.
14: 50?
16: The boy paid, obviously.
13: Where's he gone to?
14: He paid 50 drachmas each?
13: Yeah.
14: Oh, I wish we hadn't packed off Alcibiades like that now. Principals are all very well, but he owed me exactly 1,500. How could I forget that about him? He was a genius and total glamour puss, but above all, he was loaded.
16: You couldn't take his tainted money, Aristophanes.
14: Yes, I could, as it happens. Look.
16: What?
14: It's Alcibiades, the man we shun. Where's my money?
11: I don't have it, I'm sorry. Allow me to make it up to you in other ways. I don't understand this. May I remind you, you were very upset when you thought I was dead. Oh, Zeus!
13: Well, I don't understand this frenzy thing, Plato. It came out of nowhere. Look, it's destroyed us overnight. Everywhere you look on the streets of Athens, people are covered in blood, stinking of wine with their eyes bugged out. Even Mother was covered in blood when I saw her earlier, yes.
20: She's been very quiet, too, your mother. What's she up to?
13: Zeus knows. Hey, this isn't bad.
20: Oh, it's nice. I've got a theory why everyone liked Alcibiades in the old days.
13: Hmm?
20: They were drunk.
13: I'm sad to think of this place closing. I suppose I'll go back to Thessaly and live under a bush.
20: Mm-hmm. And Aristophanes will be eaten by wolves.
13: He'd have wanted it that way.
20: Would he? Aren't people surprising? Do you know, I think I've had an idea.
13: Mother?
21: Oh, hello, Mustache.
13: You're covered in blood again, Mother.
21: I'm just doing my job, dear. 2 new friends is opening tonight.
13: Oh. Well, what was all that about?
21: Can I tell you my idea, Heraclitus? It will save the restaurant and pay back Alcibiades at the same time. Where's Xanthippe? I've got to talk to Xanthippe.
0: Morning in Athens. And farewell. There's only so much rejection a man of my abnormal levels of self-esteem can sustain without beggaring off. And I've reached it. Farewell, Athens. And I won't say it hasn't been rotten.
18: Alcibiades! Stop!
0: It's too late. I'm going. Athens has lost me through its small-mindedness.
18: I knew it. Thank Olympus I got here in time to stop you. Oh, you really fell for it, didn't you?
0: Fell for what?
18: The cool, childering act.
0: What? What are you talking about? That wasn't an act. I've been spat on repeatedly. I've had rocks thrown at me. And that was just the kiddies.
18: So, the act worked. Oh, don't you see? It's the same idea as your messenger of death device. Look, between you and me, there's a party for you tonight at the restaurant. The idea was, get you really scared first, then pack the Acropolis tonight with your fans, who leap out and say, we love you really, Alcibiades, hey, got you going!
0: Well, they do love me, really. You're not just saying that.
18: Oh, what do you think? How can we possibly resist you, eh? How can we resist Alcibiades?
0: You can't, I'm wonderful. But everyone's been so nasty.
18: It's all a trick. Oh, I'm sorry.
0: Good. I was completely taken in. I was actually going. I'm so relieved.
14: Stop cooking, Heraclitus.
8: What?
14: How can you cook at a time like this? Xanthippe's been bustling about all day too. And in a few hours' time, I'll be outside the city gates on all fours going, ow! In the hope of fitting in socially. I've been a fool, brother. A fool. If only my enormous knob had legs.
18: You're going to love this, Alcibiades.
0: I know. I'm looking forward to it.
18: Oh, look. Here's the Oracle. Where are you going, Oracle? We hardly see you these days.
1: Three princes tonight. Busy, busy, busy. Ah, rip him to shreds. Suck his blood. Ah!
20: Oh, really, it wears you out, this 19 times a week.
18: Well, don't go then.
1: Oh, Xanthippe, I have to. I'm the frenzy critic of the Athens architrave.
18: You? Then it's your fault Aristophanes is going out of business. You and your headless rabbits.
1: The town is running out of rabbits, Xanthippe. Either that or the rabbits are running out of town. I've got a couple of this bag, look. Now, don't. Back. Do they sense the danger, you see?
20: Aren't they scared?
0: Look, Xanthippe is taking me to a very big party held in my honour.
1: A party? Should I know about it?
18: Yes, we've been trying all day to get hold of someone from the architrave.
1: Ah! Rip him to shreds! Suck his blood!
20: So, what time is this frenzy?
18: It's a party!
20: Oh, I see.
18: A lovely, lovely surprise party. With cake and niceness and singing and then a lot more loveliness.
1: Oh, what a nice idea, Alcibiades.
0: Oh, you know, Athens loves me, really. Yesterday they tried to pretend they hated me. But today, they all want a piece of me.
14: What's happening, Socrates? There must be 200 people out there. They haven't all come to chuck me over the city walls, surely.
16: Have a drink, Aristophanes. Oh. Everything's under control.
14: Under control? We've cooked up a million scallops we can't afford, and a million people have turned up outside. Doesn't seem under control to me.
16: Oh, here we are. Anyone seen the Oracle? Are we ready?
14: What's happening?
16: Don't worry about a thing. Open the doors and take 50 ahead from everyone. Yes, 50. We don't want Aristophanes thrown to the wolves, do we? And give them a very big bowl of wine. That's it. Come on in. Lots of them. Find the space.
20: Good.
16: Oh, thank you for coming. What a tribute. Good. Friendship. What do we ask of our friends?
13: In the past couple of days, since the great Alcibiades returned to Athens, we have asked ourselves this question many a time.
18: Kellar, when do we start, frenzy? Ha ha ha! They're nearly ready for you, my little bunnies.
20: Oh, dear.
14: Alcibiades, mother, Xanthippe. Oh. What are you doing here?
18: We're here for the frenzy, of course.
11: You said it was a party, Xanthippe.
18: It's really time.
11: Well, what happens at frenzies again? Why has she got that rabbit?
20: Get back in that trap, Flopsy!
14: You can't do this to Alcibiades. He doesn't deserve this.
11: Everyone loves me. You promised, Xanthippe. You promised. So, without more ado... I give you Alcibiades, the greatest Greek who ever lived, who betrayed Athens, which we could forgive, but who also betrayed his friends, which we can't.
14: This.
13: Sup one more bowl of wine, my friends, while I ask this great Athenian if he can see what we have spelled out here in scallops.
11: It's a surprise.
20: Ah, look what I brought, frenzy-loving Athenians! Get stuck in a Flopsy!
13: One last time, everybody! What do we want?
3: The chains of it!
13: Oh, no! Why don't we want it?
3: Because it means being carried out, it means never having to say you're sorry!
13: What do we want?
3: The chains of it!
13: Why do we want it?
3: Because it means...
11: What do you want me to say? I'll say I'm sorry, I'm really sorry I went over to the Spartans. And I'm really sorry I organized such brilliant campaign. Don't tear me to bits, I'm sorry.
13: None of this is good enough, Alcibiades. Got any more rabbits there, Oracle?
11: No, don't.
13: Are you sorry? You pretended to be dead?
11: Yes, yes. I'm especially sorry I pretended to be dead. Let me out! Let me out! Help! Hey!
20: You were marvellous, Xanthippe.
18: It was a very clever scheme, Plato.
20: Thank you. You're always so nice to me. Can't imagine why.
14: What will you put in your review of this evening, Mother?
20: Oh, I shall say it had pity in it and terror.
4: Ah.
20: That it had a reversal of fortune precipitated by a moment of terrible recognition. A man fell from high estate to miserable common humanity. And it was by far the worst frenzy I've been to in my life.
11: Morning in Athens. Here I am at the Acropolis Fish Restaurant once more. I must be mad. But the thing is, I haven't eaten for days. And... Oh.
22: It's you!
11: Yes, and all in one piece. What happened here, Heraclitus? I feel that my dear friend Socrates taught me an important lesson in love.
22: You felt that, did you?
11: I was such a proud man. I thought the world loved me, whatever I did. Because I'm so attractive, so charismatic, you know. Handsome, sex magnet.
22: All right, all right.
11: But I have learned so much wisdom from you all. What did those scallops say? Yes, surprise.
22: I suppose you will be returning to the Spartans to make more war against us.
11: Well, it's my nature to go where I'm wanted. So, right. Don't have any frenzies without me.
22: They were banned, actually, last night. It's a shame for Mother. Alpha, it kept her busy. And Beta, in the temporary context of everybody in Athens being stark, staring bonkers, Mother appeared quite sane.
11: So there isn't anything you'd like to say before I go, Heraclitus? Before I leave Athens forever? Its most famous and glamorous son?
22: Oh, all right. Can I have your autograph on this scholar?
11: Zeus, I thought you'd never ask.
10: was Acropolis Now, with Stephen Moore as Heraclitus, Alan Cox as Aristophanes, Robert Hardy as Socrates, Tom George as Plato, Rosemary Leach as the Oracle, Rachel Atkins as Xanthippe, and Gavin Muir as Acropolis Now was written by Lynn Truss. Technical presentation by Chris Rin. It was directed in Birmingham by Brian King.
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4: Your move, sir. Oh, I think I've got your bishop.
5: Look, will it hurt at all?
4: Oh, I wouldn't worry about that, sir. I mean, take a tip from me. I've seen hundreds come and go. Relax. Let yourself go loose. I mean, you're in experienced hands. He's a craftsman, sir.
5: Yeah, but will it hurt at all?
4: Oh, it's rather like going to the dentist, sir. You know, it's always worse in anticipation. But you won't see any of the apparatus if that's what you're worried about. You'll have your little black bag over your head.
5: Black bag?
4: Yeah, little black bag, sir. They make them in Nottingham. Oh, but I can't really explain what goes on. You know, I'm no good with words at all. You wait till the prison governor comes down, sir. He'll set your mind at rest.
6: Morning. Lovely morning it is, too. There'll be rain before the day's out. Fine before 11, rain before 7, you know what they say.
4: So you'll be missing the rain, sir, won't you?
6: You know, I don't mind saying there's been an awful hoo-ha in Parliament about you. And so far as I can see, the Home Secretary doesn't like this business any more than you do. But you know what parliamentary procedure is, and the case being sub judice and all that. Anyway, we'll see whether we can't do something about it afterwards. You know, when I was at school, I was a bit of a lad, and whenever I used to get into a scrape, my headmaster used to say to me, "Now look here, I'll give you a choice. You can either be gated for a fortnight, or you can take 6 of the best and we'll forget all about it." Well, like any other self-respecting lad, I used to take 6 of the best. Well, what's the difference between this and capital punishment? You don't want to be cooped up for life, do you?
5: Yes, I do want to be cooped up for life.
6: Come along, you're playing with words.
4: You don't want to go somewhere, do you, sir, before you...

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2: The trouble with trends is that they change so often, and so last week I thought it was time to pay another visit to Carnaby Street to equip myself with a new wardrobe, and so, taking my courage in both hands... I went along to a men's boutique that calls itself Boner Drag. Hello, anyone there?
3: Hello, I'm Julian. It's my friend Sandy.
4: Oh, it's Mr. Horn. Our Boner to Valderique again. Of course, we're only filling in here, aren't we, though?
3: Oh,
4: pre-election
3: yes,
4: jobs,
3: yes.
4: You see. It's been a bit slack lately, a bit slack, hasn't it, though?
3: Dan did have a tickle from attendance last week.
4: Yeah, yeah.
3: Oh, in advertising, you know, they got us a commercial on telly, didn't they?
4: Mm.
3: Oh, you might have seen it. We just did the voices.
4: Jewel says in this great gruff voice, don't come natural to you,
3: oh,
4: do
3: not
4: it.
3: No, don't. No, I'm more like baritone, aren't I?
4: Yeah, they're more like baritone, you see, yeah. And he says,
5: what are you doing?
4: Like that, don't you? And then I say, I'm the pea that can't get into the packet.
3: The packet? Lovely.
4: Lovely, actually.
3: Anyway, Mr. Holm, what can we do for you?
2: Well, with all these new clothes coming out, I thought it was about time I got up to scratch.
3: Well, don't let us stop you. Hang on a minute. I think Sand and I can show you something fairly kinky, if you like to hang on for a sec.
2: Yes. Yes, and I'd like to see them clothes as well.
4: Oh, he's bold! Let's see, though. Seriously, no. How about a nice paisley army style battle dress jacket?
2: Army style?
3: Yes. We call it Aldershot Camp.
2: Haven't you got anything more conservative?
4: Only in bespoke. Go on, Jewel. Show me your swatch.
3: All right, well, Fawn Tweed's nice. Why not Fawn?
4: Him? Fawn? I wouldn't cheapen myself. I've got it. Show him your op.
3: Eh?
2: Well, no thanks. I've just had breakfast.
3: Our party means, here we are, PVC with your bullseyes all over it. Very trendy and...
4: Lovely.
3: Innit?
4: Ooh, I go right off. Here, try this on. It's a PVC raincoat.
3: And, of course, you'll want these PVC tiling boots.
4: Or a PVC cap to complete the huge plastic ensemble.
3: Ensemble.
4: You see. Mm. Yeah, it's your actual French, that is.
3: Yes.
4: Yeah, there. Oh, no, that's true, yeah. Look at yourself in the mirror. Go on, look at yourself.
2: Yeah.
4: Go on, look in the mirror.
2: Yeah,
4: what
2: I'm
4: do
2: doing. Well, I look rather like an eccentric fireman. I suppose if it's the thing to wear, I better have it. Mm. Now, one problem, though, how do I get it dry clean?
4: You don't! Oh. You don't! Don't worry, you can do an arrangement with the garage next door. As soon as it gets grubby, you just nip in the 5-minute car wash, you see, and an half a dozen Irishmen hose you down.

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0: piano is Colin Sell, and your chairman is Humphrey Littleton.
1: Hello and welcome to I'm Sorry I Haven't a Clue, a programme in which all we promise is more fun than you ever thought possible. Helping to create the throbbing atmosphere are, on my left, Barry Cryer and Graham Garden. On my right, Timbrooke Taylor and Willie Rushton. And talking of throbbing, don't forget our scorer, Samantha. Oh. First game is called Initials, and it's all about initials. I'll give each team member a few initials, and then I'm going to ask them to tell me what the initials stand for, and marks will be deducted for correct answers. Graham, here's your initials. NFMPS.
2: NF. What? PS?
1: MPS.
2: MPS. NF. Mm-hmm. MPS. National Front Medieval Poetry Society.
1: No. Might well be. It's really the National Federation of Master Printers in Scotland.
2: Oh, of course it is.
1: Timbrooke Taylor, SPARKS.
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4: Large membership.
1: The real
2: a big
1: is
2: following.
1: You could have said sportsmen pledged to aid research into crippling diseases.
4: I know,
1: but you didn't.
4: I could have done, yes.
1: Willie Rushton, here's your initials. DFMS.
5: DFMS. Desperately fancy Moira Stewart. That's from the heart.
1: But do you actually have a definition for the initial?
5: Faintest idea.
1: It's the Domestic and Foreign Missionary Society.
5: Oh, I'd say more is good.
1: Barry, here's a difficult one for you. Hard one for you, Barry. NSPCC.
2: No sex, please. Chemically castrated.
1: Everybody knows the other answer, so I'll go on to you, Graham, with another set of initials. NHBRC.
2: NHBRC. never have British Rail catering.
1: Would you believe the National House Builders Registration Council?
4: No.
2: Not a word.
1: Tim, here's some for you. TJBT.
3: Tremendously, yes, tremendously jolly and brilliant talker.
1: Well, you couldn't be more wrong. Timothy Julian Brooke Taylor is the answer.
5: Julian! Julian! It's out at last.
3: Could you be quiet about
5: Julian?
3: Can we edit out the Julian?
2: I wouldn't laugh.
1: Willie Rushton, D-E-L-T-A.
5: D-E-L-T-A. Dave Eric Lee Travis, actually.
1: Or detailed labour and time analysis. Barry, here's a final one for you. BFMF.
2: BFMF. Oh, yes, this is a hair reference. Bruce Forsyth's matte finish.
1: You've got the wrong end. It's the British Footwear Manufacturers. This is the point in the programme where I give the teams advance warning of the late arrivals they'll be announcing at the end of the show. This week I'll be asking them for late arrivals at the Americans Ball. The Americans Ball. OK, we have Tim Brooke Taylor's favourite round now. It's the ad-lib poem. I will give the first line of a poem and the teams must continue until I buzz them like this. I will also go...
5: Oh, you've never honked those before.
1: When the whole thing's got too exciting for words. Willie, here's a line for you to start on. Shall I compare thee to Robin Day?
5: Shall I compare thee to Robin Day. Thou art more lovely.

0: Cheapside Street.
1: I have to open it out. No, no, I have to go to Baron's Court.
2: But you did before.
1: Yeah.
2: So that means...
3: Well, he has to now.
2: Cheapside.
1: Cheapside.
3: East India Dock Road. Coventry Street.
1: Baron's Court.
2: Cheapside. I've said it.
3: Oh, I'm sorry. I didn't.
4: Yeah, you said Cheapside.
3: Oh, God. East India Dock Road.
2: Coventry Street.
1: Ah, more. Oh, no. No, Baron's Court again.
2: Yeah, Baron's Cheapside.
3: We're in a bind.
4: Hasn't that actually happened before?
1: Is this a stalemate?
4: I think it's a stalemate.
1: Not necessarily. If you go to East India Dock... Oh, no, you've done
3: no,
1: that.
3: You can't. No.
4: There is a way, Anne.
2: Who played Corbett's role?
3: The audience have found it, I think.
2: No laughing matter, Barry. Well, I don't know where I...
3: I don't know where, Tim.
4: Well, I do. Which makes me the winner.
5: A run do.
2: How?
4: In this next round, I'm going to ask our teams to make up some limericks.
2: We demand to know how.
3: Yes, it's easy saying, I do.
4: Well, I'll tell you. But in this next round, I'm going to ask our teams to make up some limericks that are clean and suitable for broadcasting. So I might as well tell you the get out on Mornington Crescent, right? I'm going to give them the first line, and then they'll take one line each. And I'm going to start with you, Barry Cryer. There was a young lady from Surrey.
3: Who ate all her meals in a hurry.
6: She liked her food tinned.
1: And so she got wind.
2: And a raspberry from Edwina Curry.
4: Graham, here's one for you. I once had a smart aleck gerbil.
1: Gerbil. I once had a smart aleck gerbil who did nothing but bumble and burble.
2: His one saving grace
3: was to sit on my face. East India Dock Road.
6: And impersonate Ivan the Turtle.
4: Right, Willie, here's one for you to go on.
2: Well done,
4: there's a cafe in Old Milton Keynes.
6: Where the waiter wears very tight jeans.
1: With an awfully large bulge.
2: Which, when asked, he'll divulge.
3: Is in fact 7 tins of baked beans.
4: Right, here's the final one for you, Tim. I'm sorry I haven't a clue.
2: So tell me, just what would you do?
3: We haven't much time.
6: So I'm saying mime.
1: Oh, I see. Very well. Same to you.
4: We have time for another music round now. It's called Pick Up Song. Someone will start singing a song and stop on a word in the lyric. An opposing team member must then pick up with a different song starting with that word. 200 points for a correct answer. Willie, will you start with I've Got a Lovely Bunch of Coconuts?
6: You have, Humphrey. What song would you like me to sing?
4: That's your 200 points up the spout.
6: Thank you. I've got a lovely bunch of coconuts.
4: Graham, you have to pick it up from there, I'm afraid.
1: Coconut.

0: Nuts.
1: Oh, yes. Nuts.
0: Ho, hazelnuts. Nuts in May. Nuts in May. We'll go gathering.
1: Gathering? Gathering.
0: I'll allow
1: that. That I gave you on our wedding.
0: Just making it up.
1: No, ring that I gave you on our wedding day.
0: Lovely stuff. Shouldn't it have a tune, though?
1: Will it not the way Vince Hill recorded it, no.
2: Pick it up on wedding.
1: Pom, pom, pom, pom. Pom, pom, pom,
2: pom,
1: pom, pom.
2: You can have pom or pom, pom, pom.
0: Pom, pom, pom.
2: Whichever's easiest.
1: Pom,
0: pom, pom, pom, pom, pom, pom, pom, pom, pom, pom. That's pom and circumstance.
2: He's got his pom again.
0: No, no, Tim, circumstances.
3: I thought you might.
4: Stance, stance, stance, little lady.
0: Stance, stance, stance, little lady.
4: How's it
0: going? Youth.
4: Youth? He's fleeting to the wisdom of something beating in your thing.
2: I'd bury it.
4: I won't leave him with youth.
2: Thing.
1: Edited highlights of Noel Coward there. Mm-hmm. What, sorry, thing.
0: Little lady.
1: Oh, little lady. Little lady. Of Spain, I adore you. I.
0: Right, isn't it?
4: No song starts with I, does it?
0: No.
4: I mean, be fair.
0: Right from the first time I saw
1: it. Yeah,
0: lots of them do.
1: Easy.
4: I love Paris in the springtime. I love Paris in the fall.
0: Falling in love with love is falling far. And make-believe. Make-believe, Brian.
4: Make-believe, I love you.
0: Make-believe, I love you.

0: please, please. Oh, come on now. Now, come on.
1: We have another very quick round now called Word for Word. One of the members of a team says a word and his partner must say a word totally unconnected with the first and so on. It's easy when you know how. Oh, I only wish I could remember. The other team may challenge and try to prove a connection. Barry, would you start off?
0: You got somewhere you want to go,
1: hon? Just say a word,
0: and
1: Barry.
0: He's got to work after that as well. Box. Jug. Plinth. It's the police again.
2: Barry always says plinth, so there's a connection between whatever word Barry says he's going to say.
1: You're right.
2: That's true. Yes, right. Thank you.
1: Take it up then with the word.
0: I didn't specify, though. It could have been Prince
3: Barry
0: Andrew or
3: said.
0: Prince Edward. I didn't.
1: Come on, Tim.
2: Caustic.
4: Rosa.
2: Stone.
4: Phlegm.
2: Firefly.
4: Faggot.
1: John has said from Barry.
0: Swallowing a stone is a well-known cure for phlegm.
1: Not well known to me.
0: Old wives' tale.
1: Okay, on Tim.
2: Porthole.
4: Trouser.
2: Lounge.
4: Curtain.
2: Meat.
4: Oh. That's a good word, oh.
1: Sounds from Graham.
3: Oh, and porthole.
1: I'll allow that, yes.
3: Look. Yes.
1: Right, Graham, take
3: made
1: it up
3: like
1: now.
3: A pair of trousers end on.
0: Elastic.
4: Gusset.
0: Plinth.
4: Well-known double act in vaudeville days, Gusset and Plinth.
2: Yeah.
4: Weren't they? They used to love them. They were part of the crazy gang for a while.
2: It'll be Garden and Plinth shortly.
1: Yeah. Carry on, Barry. I'm disallowing that.
0: Pomegranate.
1: Challenge from Tim Brooke Taylor.
2: Begins with P, like Plinth.
1: You're absolutely right. Take it up now for your team.
2: A frame.
4: Ashtray.
2: Nose.
4: Glass.
1: Challenge from Barry Cryer.
0: Well-known cure for blockage of the nose is to hold an ashtray up to the nostrils and inhale vigorously.
1: I did it only this afternoon. Graham, take it up, Graham.
3: Oh, right, sir. Tablecloth.
0: Weather.
3: Pumpkin.
1: Challenge there from Tim Brooke Taylor.
2: All these words have been used in a Jeffrey Archer novel.
0: But not as well.
2: Oh, well, fair enough. They've not been used as well in a Jeffrey Archer novel.
1: Absolutely right. Will you take it up, Tim? We've only got 2 seconds left.
2: Crow.
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2: Trouser.
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1: Channel from Graham.
3: Oh. I can't let crow and desk pass.
4: Well, we're very sorry to hear that.
2: A bit of syrup and fish will cure anything.
0: Take 3 of these pills, sir. You'll find it soon.
1: Right, and leave it.
2: Go on.
1: Somebody might as well. Just when you thought you couldn't take any more, I'm going to ask the teams to announce the late arrivals at the Americans' Ball.
0: Well, a large party. Just come in,
4: Good to see you, sir.
0: Large Red Indian party. There's Cheyenne, Sweet Sue, Sitting Bull, and his wife, Lying Cow. And no wonder he's in a state. He's got poor knees and a patchy complexion. They all came in a bus, you know, and there's a clear sign outside, no coaches.
2: Ava Gardner and Ava Nice Day. Said in Australia. Civil Rights and our Irish cousin, Bella Wrights. Would you welcome from Chinatown that Oriental American artist, Yang Ki Doodle. And his pony.
5: Good Miss heavens. Oh. The Spurg addresses and their daughter Betty.
0: Oh. I thought she came with me, never mind. Mr. and Mrs. On My Mind and their American Sloaney yuppie son, George Yar On My Mind.
3: There's Mr. and Mrs. Ho and their daughter Ida.
2: There's Kentucky, Maryland, Minnesota, Philadelphia, and their Cockney immigrant son, Arizona. Oh, yes.
5: Mr. and Mrs. Vanation and her daughter Bertha.
3: And all the way from New York, will you welcome Mr. and Mrs. Bye of Broadway and their daughter Tallulah Bye of Broadway.
2: Mars speech. That's Frida Mars speech.
5: Another unlikely duo. Flibberty and Oot of Happiness. That's Lee Flibberty and Percy Oot of Happiness.
2: Followed by a rather effeminate Father Christmas. That's Santa Fe.
0: All the way from Mexico, Jose. I'm over here. Jose, can't you see?
5: It's gone slowly, slight.
0: Oh, it's cabaret time.
2: Oh,
0: and the band leader, that wonderful late, great Artie Shaw. He's been around a bit, known to us all as Sin Sin Artie. In the band, a Big Mac and Ruth Beer. Walter Gate and Irene Gate. There'll be a few questions asked. Oh, who's left these false teeth all over the table?
2: One's
0: what
2: always...
0: a Massachusetts.
2: Maple syrup.
0: Oh, there's that witch, Etor. Who crossed the Delaware with George Washington and got a ferry at the bottom of a garden.
1: Well, we're approaching the end of the programme. The scores stand at the moment, Tim and Willie 13, Graham and Barry 14. First time we've had a score for months, so don't let's push our luck. Let's say we'll join us again next time. Until then, goodbye now.
6: 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The programme was produced by Paul Spencer.
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16: Ladies and gentlemen, may I introduce Mr. Anthony Hancock?
17: Good evening. Tonight I want to tell you a story. A story fraught with the brutal conflicts of a tangled web of human emotions. A story daringly frank in its stark reality. A tragedy of a chef. A master of the culinary arts, set against a torrid background of steaming kitchens and cold cabbage water. cool yet tender, savage yet poignant, it brings to your radio sets a vivid portrayal of a man whose genius was evident from every fork hole in his pie crusts. This is the story of a woman. Young, warm, and beautiful, whose great love for her man was an inspiration to him, and yet was to become a barrier between him and his shrimp cocktails. Yes, a truly memorable story of human weakness, frailty, and courage. This story is fictitious and bears no resemblance whatsoever to Bing Crosby in The Country Girl.
16: Ladies and gentlemen, we are proud and privileged to present this milestone in dramatic achievement, The Country Boy, or The Chef That Died of Shame.
18: The name of Persoire Igons is now a legend throughout the kitchens of Europe. He was undoubtedly the greatest chef of this century. Yet I, Grant Faversham, knew Persoire Igons when he was only Percy Higgins. Of Higgins Premier Pie Stall, care of the Horse Trough, Covent Garden. I first met Percy one cold November night in 1948. Higgins Pie Stall.
19: Hey, old Charlie. I'm Roland Charles Stefanoff. Thank you, Anthony.
20: Evening, Percy.
19: Hello, Fred. What you going to have? Pan out the till? Usual, one hot pie coming up. Coffee?
20: Yeah, don't hold it out in the rain.
19: You want a full cup, don't you? All right, 10 and a half to you. And the next, gent.
21: Good evening.
19: Oh, good evening.
21: Coffee or tea? What do you suggest?
19: It don't really matter, it's all out the same urn.
21: I recommend the coffee.
19: Sugar?
21: Please.
19: You'll find a knob on that bit of string. Dip it in and out a few times. Suit your taste. Here you are.
21: Thank you.
19: Are you hungry?
21: No, really, I...
19: Go on, do yourself a favor. Have one of these.
21: Go on.
19: Have one of these.
21: What is it?
19: Hot pie. Go on. Tell me what you think of it.
21: Well, all right. Mmm. Yes.
19: All right, eh? All right. It's good.
21: It's delicious.
19: I make them myself, you know.
21: They're wonderful. Why, this pastry, it's... It's far better than anything I've ever tasted at the Ritz.
19: Well, them stores up the West End, they don't trouble, you know.
21: Mia, don't you see I'm an artist? Cooking to me is... I don't know, it's an art.
19: It's a way of expressing myself. It's like music. I'm a composer, and my meat pies are my symphonies. If only I could get a job in a little restaurant, I could spread me wings and experiment. I could try the really big stuff. Meat pie and chips. Chips! Chips!
21: Oh, don't go on. Don't torture yourself.
19: I can do it. I know I can. One of these days, I'm going to be a great chef. I'll have me picture on the buses holding up packets of salt. Beard. I'll have me beard, right? Until then, I'll just have to find solace in me meat pie.
21: I think they're marvellous. May I take some home with me?
19: Oh, certainly, sir. I'm sure you'll like them.
21: I know I will.
19: I do my best. I lavish a lot of care on them. But, well, the trouble is these days you can't get the meat, but then I'm a craftsman. I make do with what I can get hold of.
22: Here you are, sir. Half a dollar, please.
19: Well, that's it. Drink up. Clear plates, please. Closing time. Fred. Help me get harnessed up. I've got to pull the stall home tonight.
21: I say, shouldn't you have a horse to do that?
19: Yes, well, strictly speaking, we should, yes, but...
21: Well, where is it?
19: Well, it's like I said, you can't get the meat these days. Being a craftsman, I make do with what I can get hold of. Good night, sir. I'm sure you'll enjoy the pies. I've done my best.
18: It was as I watched Percy Higgins trotting down the road on all fours, his blinkers flapping in the breeze, that I realized I had just spoken to a great man. Not quite a Wilfred Pickles, perhaps. But then, I was determined to help him. I decided to take him to Paris to study cooking under the greatest chefs in Paris. Percy started his studies at the International School of Cookery in the Champs-Élysées under Monsieur Pinet.
20: And our students, Monsieur Higgins, will show us how to make the flaky pastry.
22: Oh. All right, then, certainly, a plaisir. Bonne chance. Flaky pastry. Well, we empty 1 pound of flour into our mixing bowl, add 4 ounces of cooking fat and a pinch of salt. Now we pour half a pint of water in and mix it all together with our hands. By now we should have a large, sticky lump of wet dough lying helplessly in the bowl, completely at our mercy. We pick it up and place it on the rolling board. Now, gently removing our left hand, so as not to... Gently removing our right hand. Our right hand. Holding it down with our... We gradually... Placing our foot on it, we... We pull it... Scraping it off our foot, we then... Sitting on it, we roll over... Wedging it in the door, we then scraping it up with our air, we pull it our right, our left, putting it, tugging at the stretch, spaghetti. Monsieur, ici. Can I make a souffle?
20: No. All right, then. At the special request of Monsieur Higgins, everybody will make the souffle. You have 10 minutes from now. Go.
22: Now, let's see. Break 5 eggs. 1, 2, 3, 4, 5. Separate the whites from the yolks. Beat them up into a stiff paste. I'm only a strolling vagabond, so it may end. That's it.
20: Haven't you forgotten something, monsieur?
22: Have I? Oh, yes, the bowl. Half a pound of sugar, drop of milk.
3: I'm in the vale and the valley, you know. So good night, cooking fat.
22: Cooking fat? Excuse me, miss.
4: Monsieur?
22: Could I have a pinch of your fat?
4: I'm...
22: That is, I...
4: Please, monsieur, go away. I...
22: Yeah, you're crying.
4: I'm not.
22: You are? I can tell. Your cheeks are wet. And there's tears rolling down your face. You're crying, you are? Come on, cheer up. Please don't cry.
4: Oh, I'm sorry, monsieur. It's very silly.
22: Look, here. Blow. Now, what's the matter?
4: Oh, it's silly, I know, but, well, I just don't know how to make a souffle.
22: Is that all? I'll help you, Mrs. Sessions.
4: Dubois. Martin Dubois.
22: Percival. Percival Higgins. H, hi, egg, egg, hi, hen. Yes.
4: Higgins.
22: No, Higgins. No, the H is silent as in orse. Now, what about this souffle? Let me help. Now, watch me closely. Now, break 5 eggs. 1, 2, 3, 4, 5. Separate the whites from the yolks. Beat into a... Martine.
4: Hmm?
22: The bowl.

0: As the weeks went by, Percy saw more and more of Martine Dumois, and his cooking got better and better. She seemed to inspire him. He excelled in everything. He passed every examination with flying colors, and on graduation day...
1: Monsieur, mesdames, the Grand Prix for the best cook of the year has been awarded to Monsieur Perçois Egos.
2: It's not fair! I'm better than him!
3: It is you!
2: Oh, yes, of course.
4: I changed my name when I grew the beard, didn't I?
1: Monsieur Higgins' prize-winning dish was from his own recipe, grilled winkle's feet on toast.
5: Thank you. Thank you. Merci. Hello. Merci. I'd just like to thank you for the honor you've afforded me, and I would like to pay tribute to the invaluable help given me by Mademoiselle Dubois, without whose patience I never could have completed me grilled winkle's feet. She took their shoes and socks off. Vive la France.
3: Merci, congratulations. You are wonderful.
5: Thank you, Martine. Martine?
3: Yes?
5: I'd like to see you alone. Could I carry your rolling pin home from school tonight?
3: Thank you.
5: Come on, then.
3: Oh, what was it you wanted to see me about?
5: Oh, yes. Martine?
3: Yes, Percy. Perçois?
5: I've been thinking about us.
3: So have I. We'll never see each other again after today.
5: I like you, and I'm not much to look at.
3: Well, that's true.
5: Let me put it another way. Ever since I first saw your apple turnovers, I knew there could be no other. Oh, Martine, can't you see?
3: What?
5: I'm asking you if you would consider sharing the same pie dish with me.
3: Percy, of course I will.

0: And so they were married in Montmartre in the little church just around the corner, Notre Dame. It was a beautiful wedding. Percy looked magnificent as he walked down the aisle. His brand new chef's hat contrasting sharply with the blue and white stripes of his butcher's apron. And at that time, I was fairly well acquainted with Moishe Rubenstein and his mother, Lady Pamela. Moishe owned probably the largest chain of luxury hotels in Europe. And it was with the idea of getting Percy a job that I invited Moishe to the wedding reception, the food, of course, being cooked by Percy.
1: Dinner is served, sir.
2: About time. It's 2 o'clock. I'm starving. Hey, what's this?
1: Consomme de Windsor Brun.
2: Yeah. Oh, well, we'll try it.
1: Spoon, sir?
2: No, thanks. I've finished it. Very good. What's next?
1: Poisson, sir.
2: Haven't you got any fish?
1: Poisson is fish, sir. Steamed turbot.
2: Oh, that'll do. Shoot the turbot to my Herbert.
1: Very droll.
2: How many courses are we having?
1: 23, sir.
2: 23?
1: Yes, sir. The last 10 are served in bed.
0: I think you'd better bring on the next courses, Percy. We've got a lot more to get through yet.

0: Hello, 7 o'clock?
1: Now, 5 o'clock. The last two were my buttons.
2: More chicken, Moishra.
1: No, I don't think so, Granty boy. If I have any more, I'll have to sew a chunk out of the table to get near it.
0: But you haven't had any dessert.
1: I'm full up. I don't want any.
0: But I spent hours preparing it.
1: I'm sorry. I've had enough.
2: You can clear the things away, Percy. We'll have the coffee in the lounge. Well, Moishra, what do you think of our Percy?
1: He's a good boy. Could do with a cook like that at my hotel. Head cook, 30 quid a week.
2: 40.
1: All right, then. 35 quid a week, all in.
2: All in?
1: Well, he will be the way I work it.

0: And so the next day, Percy started his new job at the Hotel Rubinstein. He was an immediate success. Celebrities from all over the world came to sample his food. Then finally the seal was set on his greatness. Royalty graced the portals of the Hotel Rubinstein.
1: Francois, show Miss Neagle and Mr. Wilcox to that table.
0: And then came tragedy. Percy's success had been too rapid. Earning a fabulous salary, he became the darling of the society women. He neglected his wife. He became conceited. He didn't return home for days on end. Nightclubs, drink parties, women, all the things that can ruin a man. How I envied him. The crash finally came on one of those few nights he did go home. I'd received an urgent message from Percy's wife to go round and see her. Moisha was with me, and when we arrived there, I'll never forget it.
2: Oh, Grant, I can't go on. I can't go on.
0: Martine, what's the matter, child?
2: It's Percy. Where is he? He hasn't been home for 4 days. Where is he?
1: The last time I saw him, he was in Trafalgar Square, sitting in front of one of the lions, waiting for the picture to start.
2: So, he's drunk again. Every time he comes home, it's the same. An empty whiskey bottle in his pocket. He's changed, Grant. He used to save a drop for me. What's happening to him, Grant? I can't stand much more of it.
0: Don't give way now, Martine. You must not.
2: But he ignores me. He walks through the door. I hit him over the head with a rolling pin. And he just lies on the floor and refuses to speak to me. Why, Grant? Why?
0: Oh, he's all mixed up, Martine. He's all mixed up inside.
2: I've done everything I can. I've even threatened him. Last week, I told him if he didn't stop drinking, I'd put my head in the gas oven. He was very polite about it.
0: What did he do?
2: He held the door open for me. He was never like this until he became famous. I shall never forget our wedding night. He came into my room, so shy like a little boy. And he looked at me with eyes so full of love. And with childlike innocence, he said...
3: Hello? Hello, what's all these men doing in here?
2: Percy, at last you've come home. Oh, Percy, darling.
0: Pull yourself together.
3: No, I like me just the way I am. Spread out. What are you doing in my house anyway, you two? Get out. Go on. Get out. I'll open the door and count three. One, two, three. All right, then. Stale. I'll get out.
4: Get me out of this fucking wardrobe!
3: Who did that? Who did it? Come on. I'll have him out in the garden. 15 rounds, Californian rules.
2: Please, Percy, behave yourself. Not in front of guests.
3: My house. Let's have the television on. That'll get rid of him.
2: Percy, I've taken just about as much as I can stand. I'm leaving you. Do you hear?
3: But why, pray?
2: I never see you. You never give me any housekeeping money. You insult me. You humiliate me. You despise me.
3: You've got to take the rough with the smooth.
2: We're through. Do you hear? Through. You've lost yourself somewhere along the way, Percy. You've only got one hope. You must go out and find yourself.
3: All right. I'll go and have a look down at the Nag's Head. I'm probably in there.
2: Percy!
0: The moment that door slammed, Percy sealed his own fate. Martine left him, and without a support to fall back upon, poor, weak Percy fell lower and lower. And from then on, it was a downward path. Second-class hotels, third-class hotels, snack bars, pie stalls, doss houses, and then the final humiliation, Sacked from British Railways. With nothing left in the world, he resorted more and more to the bottle.
3: Hey, you. Save again.
5: You haven't bought anything yet.
3: Well, give me two and make the second one the same as the first one.
5: Yeah, but what shall I make the first one?
3: You're a bit nosy for a barman, aren't you?
5: I'm not a barman. This is a chemist shop.
3: Then, good afternoon.
5: Where are you going?
3: Round to the pub to weigh myself.

0: Weeks turned into months and Percy reached rock bottom. His podgy figure was a familiar sight to the publicans all over London. They'd open their doors in the evenings and he would fall in. Then at last came the turning point. Moishe Rubenstein was faced with a crisis. He rushed round to my flat in a panic.
1: Grantley, boy, what am I going to do? I'm in dead trouble.
2: What's wrong?
1: I got the United Nations delegates staying at my hotel. They're holding a big banquet tomorrow night and me cook's turned his hat in.
2: Why?
1: One of the delegates had a row with him about his dumplings. He's trying to get them put on a list.
2: What list?
1: Banned weapons of mass destruction. You know what? Now I got no one to cook a banquet. I'll be ruined, Grantley, boy, ruined.
2: Moishe, there's only one man in Europe who can do it.
1: Who?
2: Higgins.
1: No, Grant, no. No, it's finished. Higgins is finished. He's no good now. He's lost it. He couldn't even make the holes to put toads in.
2: Oh, you're wrong, Moishe. This is just what he needs to get his confidence back, his self-respect. Now give him another chance to become a man again.
1: All right, I'll chance it. Find him. Sober him up.
0: Quickly, I picked up Martine and we started searching for Percy. 2 hours later, we found him.
3: Percy! Oh, Percy, my darling, let me look at you. How are you?
4: Well, I'm broke. I'm nearly an alcoholic. My clothes are in tatters. I haven't eaten for a week, and I'm just about to drown myself. Apart from that, I'm keeping pretty cheerful.
3: Don't worry, my darling. Everything's going to be all right. They want you back at Rubenstein's.
4: Me?
2: Yes, yes, a banquet. It's got to be the finest meal of your career.
4: I can't. I can't do it. I've finished with cooking. Don't you understand? I've lost the spark. That woman in the cinema adverts couldn't help me now.
3: What woman?
4: That fat old fairy who nips across them apple tarts with a wand. No, it's no good. I'll never cook again. Why torment myself? I can't do it. Look at these hands. They've lost their magic. They're useless, don't you see? Look at them. Gnarled, bloated, yellow, soft and flabby.
2: You've got your gloves on.
3: Percy, you've got to try.
4: Do you really think I can do it?
3: Oh, of course you can. Come on. The ovens are waiting for you.
0: As soon as Percy got back into the familiar atmosphere of the kitchen, his genius returned. His old flair for brand new dishes was still as great as ever.
4: Harry, I want a slice of bread 4 foot square.
5: What for?
4: Elephant's feet on toast.
2: And he was just as fussy over his ingredients.
6: I'm sorry. Take this winkle away. I refuse to cook it.
7: Why not?
6: I haven't seen its pedigree.
0: Slowly but surely, the banquet began to take shape. He put everything he knew, every bit of talent he possessed, into this greatest masterpiece of his life. Until finally it was completed. The first courses were served to the assembled gathering. The first spoonfuls were raised to their mouths, were swallowed, and then...
8: Ow! Ow! Ow! Oh!
4: I told him I couldn't do it.
6: And that, ladies and gentlemen, ends my story. The moral? Oh, yes, there's a moral. Simply this. If you happen to own a pie stall in Covent Garden, and you see a bloke come out of the opera into the wet night with the strains of the ballet ringing in his ears, just pull the shutters down and run. And on behalf of the entire company and myself, good night to you all.
9: 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Incidental music was composed by Wally Stott and recorded by the BBC Augmented Review Orchestra, conducted by Harry Rabinowitz. The script was written by Ray Galton and Alan Simpson, and the program which was recorded was produced by Dennis Lane Wilson.
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14: Once upon a time there was an engineer. Choo-choo Charlie was his name. We

0: so well.
1: Once upon a time there was an engineer.
2: Choo-choo Charlie was his name, we hear.
1: He had an engine and he sure had fun. He used good and plenty candy to make his train run.
3: Charlie says, love my good and plenty. Charlie says, really rings the bell. Charlie says, love my good and plenty. Don't know any other candy that I love so well.
4: Inside every Cape Plum, there's a nice clean stone asking to be let out. There's a very sweet sound to Cape Plums when you have them for afters.
5: Hold it. 15 seconds from now, you'll see the picture he just took. See? With a Polaroid land camera, you get bright, sharp pictures in 15 seconds. Snap, pull, peel. It's that easy. Is there any better way to get pictures of the family?

0: What has a hazelnut in every bite?
1: Sorry!
0: And thick milk chocolate for your delight?
1: Sorry!
0: Nougat and caramel golden light?
1: Sorry!
0: And don't forget the hazelnut in every bite! And again! What has a hazelnut in every bite?
1: Sorry!
0: Thick milk chocolate for your delight?
1: Sorry!
0: Nougat and caramel golden light? And don't forget the hazelnut in every bite!
1: Sorry!
0: A hazelnut in every bite!
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4: Green slate! Abandon these financial irregularities. Hand over that copper coin of the realm and read this extract from a recent issue of the Telegraph.
3: Yes, sir. In building a new residence for the High Commissioner in Colombo, the British government was taken for a ride by the contractors. A witness at an inquiry said a semicircular settee cost £420.
4: Which naturally brings us to the highly esteemed Goon Show. Scene one, we continue with the inquiry.
5: That's all very well, but why a semicircular city?
3: Because, sir, it was for the use of a semicircular vice consul.
5: Oh.
6: What about
5: Muffety? Has the Minister of Works anything to say? What about the Ministry of Works? What? Where is he?
7: Oh, I chose all that furniture myself. I chose all that furniture myself.
5: What is all this about? What are we all here for?
4: What about our loves in Korea, then?
6: What about the drains in Hackney?
5: What about the drains in East Finchley?
6: Never mind them in Finchley.
5: I don't care.
6: I live in Hackney and the drains pong.
4: What about the Welsh reactionary sense?
6: Shut up, Mr. Betty.
8: What about all this washing outside number 10? That's what.
6: Shut up, you bitch.
8: Oh, shut up
6: yourself. I can't dare.
3: Please, gentlemen.
6: I'm not a gentleman.
3: You said it. Gentlemen, this is an inquiry into the cost of a government building in Colombo.
5: What?
4: Hooray!
5: Who authorized this?
3: Oh, Mr. Eccles here.
7: Yeah, I chose all the furniture myself.
5: Mr. Eccles, why did a 7 and 6 penny window seat cost £246?
7: I resign! You speak to my secretary. You can't talk to a government minister like that. I won't be out of work long, you see. I'll get that Ministry of Fishery job. You watch. I've kept goldfish.
3: Mr. Eccles. Mr. Eccles, we are not for one moment doubting your sincerity.
7: Oh.
3: It's just your intelligence that's in question.
7: Well, I accept your apology.
5: How dare you interrupt me when I wasn't saying anything? How dare you?
7: I resign.
5: Shut up.
4: Shut up, Eccles.
7: Shut up. Shut up,
4: Eccles!
7: Shut up!
4: One moment,
6: right,
4: please!
6: Shut up! You steaming nip, you!
4: He'll not know. Now, as a strolling Prime Minister of no fixed address, I must protest at this gross misspending of public funds.
6: No.
4: This building in Ceylon was supposed to cost £25,000. In fact, it cost £59,000.
6: No.
9: We mustn't stand for this.
4: We're not going to. We're not going to, indeed. To teach those concerned with this disgusting waste in a severe lesson, I've ordered the building burned to the ground and a new building put up at the proper price. Thank you, lads. You'll get your OBEs as you go out.
3: That afternoon, the strolling Prime Minister was summoned urgently from the windmill to attend, of all things, a vital cabinet meeting.
4: Good afternoon, gentlemen. I'm sorry I'm late.
1: yes.
4: Sabrina wasn't on until after the interval, are you?
9: Glad he got here. Now, Mr. Prime Minister, first question. What is the liquid that most inspires a British soldier while on active duty?
4: Tea.
9: Tea is correct. A big hand for the lucky winner. Now, you want to double your salary? Good. Question number two. What is the organization that supplies tea to the troops?
4: The NAFI.
9: Right again. Now, I'll just pour this bucket of custard over your head to prove the prime ministers are funny.
4: Thank you.
10: No, sir. We want you to peruse these vital secret plans.
4: I'll read them tonight in bed.
10: What?
4: And now, gentlemen, I want you to peruse these plans.
10: What are they, sir?
4: The new secret tunnel between the House of Lords and the Folies Bergères.
10: But, sir, I thought we were cutting down on this sinful national expenditure.
4: Of course we are. We haven't built any lighthouses in the Strand this year. And besides, we've cut the tunnel estimates down to the barest essentials.
11: You mean there'll only be ones every round blobs?
4: Yes, and only plain silver chandeliers.
7: I resign.
4: Why?
7: I don't know.
4: Well, shut up.
7: Shut up.
4: Shut up.
7: Shut up.
4: Please, let's not start that again.
6: What about the Dresden
4: Hackney? Please. Gentlemen, now don't forget, economy is the watchword. Blackrod?
7: Yes, sir.
4: To my car.
3: That night in bed, Britain's strolling Prime Minister unrolled the secret document.
12: Oh, good evening, sir. May I help you?
4: Sir Gripbite, my trusted butler, confidant, best friend, sincerest critic, and author of 10 years as a Russian spy at number 10. Help me unroll this top secret document, which nobody must unroll.
12: Of course, sir. First, do let me take a holiday snapshot of you.
4: By all means. By all means. I'll just slip on my bathing costume. There.
12: Splendid. Now, a little smile, sir. Good. Look, just hold the plans right up in front of your face. There. Thank you very much, sir.
4: Thank you. Now, good pipe. Yeah? Read these plans to me. No, wait.
12: What?
4: No one must see these plans. Put on your dark glasses and look the other way as you read them.
12: Certainly, sir. Anything for the old country.
4: Good. And to make doubly sure, I won't listen. Now, what are these plans?
12: Now, let me see. Scamson, Skinson, Skynes. Father Gale, the Clouds, and the Shower, and the Greens.
4: Good heavens, sir. It's a plan of a new guided NAFI. A self-contained
12: missile capable of carrying 82 staff, 10 NAFI pianos, 60,000 gallons of tea, and 12 tons of buttered crumpet being shot 6,000 miles up and set fully operative at a point of impact in 16 seconds. It sounds quite impossible.
4: You think so? Give me that phone. Hello? 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I'll show you, old faithful servant. Yes?
13: NAFI manager Kuala Lumpur here. The old tea's ready now, sir.
4: There you are. Shot to Malaya and set up in 7 seconds.
12: Gad, what a fiendish weapon. With this, Britain is unbeatable.
4: Yes. What a pity we can't build more. Economy, you know. After all, the country can't afford tunnels to the Folies Bergères and guided NAFIs, can we? Shh, quick! Hide these plans. Here's Max Geldrick.

Our little strolling prime minister of no fixed address is asleep. Psst. Who's that? Psst. How do you spell it?

0: You illiterate swine. It's Moriarty. Where are you?
1: Here. In the piano.
0: What the devil are you doing in there?
1: I'm Haydn.
0: Don't be silly. Haydn's been dead for years.
1: I don't wish to know that.
0: Neither do I.
1: I say, look here. Now help me out. I'm disguised as one of the piano strings.
0: Which string are you?
1: I think I'm a G string.
0: So that's why I can't see you.
1: Now then, I'm not sure which string I am, so you better play a scale.
0: Do.
1: No.
0: Re.
1: No.
0: Mi.
1: Mi, that's me. Help me out. Thank you.
0: Good heavens, Moriarty, you're 2 feet taller than you used to be. How did that happen?
1: Some swine sent in a piano tuner.
0: Well, you always were musical. Now, Moriarty, I want you to photograph this photograph of the guided Naffy plans.
1: Oh.
0: Record it on tape.
1: Yes.
0: Swallow it. Raise your right leg and flee the country.
1: Farewell. Farewell. What's going on down here?
2: Nothing, sir. Nothing at all.
3: That's funny, Griffith. I thought I heard the sound of a man photographing the photograph of the secret plans, recording them on tape, swallowing them, raising his right leg, and fleeing the country.
0: Quite impossible. We were whispering, sir.
3: I'm sorry. I must have been mistaken. Answer that phone.
0: What phone?
3: That one. Give it to me. Hello?
4: This is the manager of the guided Naffy at Kuala Lumpur, sir. Do you want this tea we brewed up, or shall we throw it all away?
3: Certainly not. I will not tolerate waste.

0: want this tea we brewed up, or shall we throw it all away?
1: Certainly not. I will not tolerate waste. How much tea is there?
0: 10,000 cups.
1: Right, keep it on the boil. I'll attend to it. Gritpipe, we're going to Malaya. Prepare airliners to carry 10,000 troops. Tell them we're going to Malaya for tea.
2: That will mean Tropical Kit, sir.
1: Tropical Kit? I love that woman. Oh, you mean uniforms?
3: Yes, yes.
1: Yes, well, have them issued at once.
3: You will have your little joke.
1: Yes, needle, not a lure. Isotope through. No expense must be spared to see that this tea is not wasted. A watchword is still economy.
2: Right, sir.

0: a magnificent economical sight. 1,200 planes, 10,000 men, all pledged to avert tea wastage. Well, goodbye, good fight.
1: Oh, just a moment, sir. It's 10 to 12.
0: Oh?
1: Time for your OBE, sir. Say ah.
0: Oh, that's better. Well, goodbye, good fight.
1: Goodbye, Charlie.
0: My name's not Charlie, it's Neddy.
1: I know, but somehow I always think of you as Charlie.
0: Thank you. Farewell, friend.
2: Hello, Gritpipe.
1: Moriarty, where are you?
2: I'm hiding in the lining of your underpants.
1: Fool. What are you doing there?
2: I couldn't get out of the country with the plans.
1: Why not?
2: The fares have gone up again.
1: Great heavens. Wait a moment. We'll travel free, Moriarty.
2: How?
1: We'll reach Moscow via Malaya. Now, quick. Crawl through this photograph of a hole in the fuselage of this aeroplane.
2: Right, go! Right. We're in.
1: Good.
2: Now throw away that photograph of the hole before we fall out.

0: By dawn, the mighty aerial fleets were approaching Ceylon.
1: I've worked it all out here. Now, the cost of firing the guided navy to Malaya was £250,000. Manager's wages, £8.10, making a total of Chancellor of the Exchequer, just the man. Now, how much is £250,000 plus £8.10?
2: I resign!
3: You can't talk to me like that.
1: Shut up!
3: Shut up!
1: Shut up! Here, step outside this door. He always wanted to visit Ceylon. Tell the Minister of Aerial Music to ask the Black Watch to play for dancing for all ranks.

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0: That night, the aerial armada landed and the troops under Major Bloodnock bivouacked in the steaming jungles, a mere day's march from the guided Naffy.
1: In my tent yet, please, at the moment. Good night, darling. I'll see you later.
2: Good night, darling.
1: Yes. Yes, out you can. Come in.
3: Thank you. Now, Major LeBlanc.
1: A civilian. How dare you enter my tent, sir?
3: That's the only way I could get in.
1: Oh. For all you know, I might have had some ladies in here. Get out.
3: Be quiet or I'll tell them who sold those 3 cardboard tanks.
1: What? It's all lies. In any case, they never paid me. Is there no honesty? Do you know what happened to me last night?
3: No.
1: Thank heaven for that. Now then. State your business, sir.
3: Now listen.
1: What?
3: Tomorrow we reach the only jet-propelled guided Naffy in the world. It must be destroyed.
1: What? Are you a spy?
3: Yes.
1: Then why are you covered in mint?
3: I'm a mint spy.
1: America!
3: They wish to know that. A Merry Christmas to you, too. Now, listen. Would you be willing to sabotage this secret guided Naffy?
1: I'll have you know that I am a patriotic English gentleman, sir.
3: And what does that mean?
1: It means I'll only do it for money.
3: Very well. Here is a carbon copy of an imitation £100 note.
1: Wait a moment. How do I know this carbon copy isn't a forgery?
3: How? Look here. Here's a life-size oil painting of me robbing the bank with it.
1: But it shows you clean-shaven.
3: I was wearing an invisible beard.
1: Great! Malleable lumps of steaming thunder.
3: I apologize.
1: You Chinese think of everything.
3: But I'm not Chinese.
1: Then you must have forgotten something. You should be more careful. Give me the money. Thank you. Now then, what do I do?
3: Now listen. All has been arranged. Hand this parcel of explosive sausages to the guided Naffy manager.
1: Right. Gad, there he goes, off to join Grip Pipe Thin in an attempt to reach Moscow with a photograph of the plans. See page 4 of the script. Any questions? Good. Part 5, arrival at the Naffy.
4: Men! I think that takes most of you in. We're here to drink Naffy tea. Who threw that?
5: I did, Captain.
4: Who are you, you little tea-stained crumpet with an idiot?
5: I am a little tea-stained crumpet with an idiot. Think. I'm a little tea-stained crumpet with an idiot.
4: Great larrups of dongle. He thinks he's a little tea-stained crumpet with an idiot.
5: Yes!
4: Don't shout so loud. You'll wake up the Minister for Defense against surprise air attacks.
6: I'm awake and I resign.
4: Good! And as you're out of work, you can fill a vacancy that's just occurred.
6: What?
4: We need the Minister for Defense against surprise air attacks.
6: Fine, fine, fine. Okay, Blue Bottle, address the men.
5: Yes!
6: Yes!
5: Sergeant Men of England. You have been brought in here to drink all this lovely, thick, brown, lukewarm Naffy tea. Drink and be merry, I say. Thank you for your encouraging words. Everybody inside. Oh, I like this game, being the wonderful Naffy manager. Think. This is what a nice, clean life leads to. Why did I ever lead one?
6: Hello, my good man.
5: Oh, hello, Lord Eccles.
6: Hello, Lord Eccles.
5: Are you the minister of food?
6: Yeah. Oh, look, here. Here's a parcel of naughty sausages for you.
5: Oh.
6: Major Bloodnock gave them to me just before he deserted.
5: Oh, I love such things. A feast. We will have a feast.
6: Fine.
5: Of lovely knitted dottinges. We'll put them in the refrigerators and go and get the frying pan. Come on, Echo.
6: Okay.
7: Keep going, Moriarty. We can't be far now.
3: Yes. According to my calculations, we are only 100 yards from the Soviet border.
7: There's a sign. What does it say?
3: Let me see.
8: Eggs and chips, 12 and 9. Beans on toast, 10 shillings.
7: You big steaming nit, you.
8: What?
7: You've led us back to this dashed guided nephew.
8: Sapristi, yakabakakaku, a needle and a loo. It's that confounded compass. It's the last time I buy those cheap Christmas crackers.
7: Shh. Someone's coming. Quick, into the fridge.
8: Into the fridge. Now we're in here, we'll change clothes and come out disguised at each other. Brilliant.
7: You'll get a Russian OBE for this.
8: Wait, the plans. They mustn't find these plans.
7: Quick, wrap them round these naughty sausages.
8: Right. And now we'll imitate the sound of 8 ounces of dripping.
7: Good.
5: Ah. Here are the naughty sausages. Well, I will just pop them into this nice boiling hot frying pan. That's why they call him bangers.
4: Where did those sausages come from?
5: The rotten minister of food.
6: I resign!
4: Hands up, all of you. Ooh. Don't be a fool, Gritpipe. Drop that cucumber.
7: What? And leave myself cucumberless in the salad season? Not likely. Moriarty, we've lost all the plans in the explosion.
8: Never mind, I still have something up my sleeve.
7: What?
8: My arm.
7: Spend it! We'll use that.
8: Wait.
7: Go to the launching control, yep. Point the whole of this guided nephew to Moscow, and off we go.
8: Fire!
0: And that is how, 15 seconds later, under Sir Neddy Seagoon's great economy drive, the lucky natives of Aldershot were delighted to find a fully operating £3 million naffy in their midst.
7: Aldershot? How have we come to Aldershot?
8: That's the last time I buy a box of those cheap Christmas crackers!
7: You steaming nitwit!
0: That was The Goon Show, a BBC recorded program featuring Peter Sellers, Harry Secombe and Spike Milligan, with the Railington Quartet and Max Galbraith. The orchestra was conducted by Wally Stott, script by Spike Milligan, announcer Wallace Keenslade, the program produced by Peter Eaton.

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3: 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Thank you.
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2: This is the BBC.
3: Here, hold on. BBC, that's advertising. You mustn't advertise.
2: I suppose you'd cut the BBC.
3: Why not? They cut me often enough. just because I speak better than what they do. They're jealous. Well, go on, try it, cutting out the BBC.
2: Oh, very well. This is...
3: Yes, but this is what? Oh, it could be anything. Could be this is Henry Hall. Or it could be this is your life.
2: Oh,
3: it could be...
2: Oh, this is ridiculous.
3: Yes, exactly. That's right. You see? It could be anything. You see? Oh, yes. Take out the is.
2: Oh, dear. This.
3: That's much better. But I still think it's a bit too long.
2: I know. Take out the this.
3: Yes, right. Off you go.
2: All right.
3: There you are, you see. That's more like it. After all, anyone can say this is a BBC-like programme. That's not clever. But when you can step up to a microphone and say... that's saying something. Well, what are you waiting for, then? Go on, announce it. Go on, announce the program.
2: May I? No,
3: yes,
2: really.
3: Go on.
2: Oh,
3: yes,
2: thank you.
3: Thank you. Go on.
2: Ladies and gentlemen, whatever happens during the next 30 minutes will certainly be beyond our ken. Among those taking part are Captain Artemus Nightingale, Miss Clotilda Thuggerborn, Kai Brown, Letitia Medlicott...
3: Yeah, what was that Christian name?
2: Letitia.
3: Bless you.
2: Lady Diana Blenchworthy, Customs Officer Mervyn Smuggle, and, of course, Mr. Kenneth Horne, who prefers to remain anonymous. Ladies and gentlemen, Kenneth Horne. Hello, good evening. First of all, here's a special message to all our listeners of long standing. Sit down. Well, now, tonight I was going to talk to you about mirrors and looking glasses, but on reflection I decided against it. So, instead, let me tell you some of the things that happened to me last week. On Monday, I was sitting in the office quietly minding my own secretary when suddenly there was a... And I noticed that a stone had been thrown through the window. What's more, there was a note attached to it which said,
4: Fred Fudge, windows repaired 10 and 6.
2: Which I thought at the time was rather amusing. And gone off it since, there it is. However, on Tuesday, I was supposed to attend the Kensington and District Working Man's Hunt Ball. And my tailor had promised faithfully to have my new evening suit ready for the occasion. But as it happened, he only delivered the jacket. Well, naturally, I decided to sue him for promise of breeches. And so I popped in to see my solicitor, and he said that as far as the trousers were concerned, I should drop the whole thing. On the grounds, of course, that one pair of trousers doesn't constitute a lawsuit. Friday, I decided to get away from it all and spend a few days in Paris. So early in the morning, Prudence and I got busy with a package.
5: There we are, sir. Oh, I do envy you, sir. Going to all them lovely French places, the Pig Alley, the Champs Useless, and you know... That famous historical place where they signed the treaty. You know, the Palace of Varieties.
2: Oh, yes, yes.
5: Well, cheerio, sir. Have a good time.
2: Thank you, Prudence. I'll send you a postcard.
5: Oh, sir.
2: Prudence.
5: Yes, sir?
2: Pas un mot à Bessie, sir.
5: Oui.
2: Yes, I'll... Oh, dear, it's very crowded here on the quayside. Oh, I'm terribly sorry, sir. It was my umbrella.
6: Oh, heavens. It's Horn.
2: Oh, dear. Humphrey Boreham Stiff. Are you going across on the SS Maldemar?
6: Yes, and I think we're in for a bit of a rough passage.
2: Oh, why do you say that?
6: Well, I'm not certain, but if it's anything to go by, I hear the captain of the ship is flying.
2: Is he, by Joe?
6: No, by plane.
2: I don't wish to know that. Kindly leave the landing stage.
7: All passengers for SS Maldemar, kindly proceed up gangway number 3. Hello, hello, hello. Oh, silly me. I mean gangway number 2.
2: Near the coast by now.
6: I can't see a thing for this wretched fog.
2: Has anybody here seen Calais? Has anybody here seen Calais?
6: Oh, the fog's clearing. There it is.
2: Oh, Calais, yes.
7: Hello, hello, hello. We are approaching Calais now. The ship will dock at quay number 3.
2: Well, Humphrey, I suppose we've got to go through all this rigmarole of the customs.
6: I don't mind it at all. I treat it as a sort of game.
2: A game? What do you mean?
6: Well, when they finally put a chalk mark on your luggage, it means you've won.
2: I see, yes. Anyway, the queue seems to be moving quite quickly.
8: Bonjour, monsieur. Have you anything to declare?
9: Nothing.
8: Then put your case up here on the table.
9: Oh, very well.
8: Are you sure you have no clocks or watches to declare?
9: Quite sure.
8: Then I shall have to see for myself. My apologies, monsieur. Next.
2: Well, here's my luggage.
8: Eh bien, monsieur, anything to declare?
2: Well, I see now. I got a quarter of a pound of tea, a Union Jack. Oh, yes, and 6 bottles of parsnip wine.
8: Pardon, monsieur, you're bringing wine into France?
2: Yes, that's the reason I came. A friend of mine said to me, if you enjoy a glass of wine, the only place to drink it is in France.
8: My apologies, monsieur. Next, please.
7: Hello, hello, hello. The train for Paris will leave from platform number 3.
2: Oh, I'm not taking any notice of him again. Besides, the train is here on platform 2.
7: Hello, hello, hello. Have you ever had one of those days when nothing seems to go right?

0: sure he didn't touch the butter, did he? Ah, Paris at last. I can't wait to try out my French on someone. Oh, look, there's a rather très jolie mademoiselle looking into that shop window. Excusez-moi, mademoiselle, she was just wondering...
1: My kid!
0: Sacre bleu, it's Pat Lancaster. What are you doing here, Pat?
1: Well, I just fancied a gay, exciting little holiday. And after all, isn't that what makes Paris, Paris?
0: Well, there's a cue for a chanson if I jamais heard of.

Paris, Paris. The horse-drawn cart, the Eiffel Tower, the butcher's mart, the Eiffel Tower, the search for art.

0: Calm me down.
1: Anyway, Pat, how are you spending the day?
2: Well, I'm going to see all the sights. This guide is taking me around.
1: Oh, well, have a good time.
3: Ready, madam?
2: Yes.
3: Good. Now, over here, we have the Empire State Building. And that tall, spindly-looking thing, that's the Leaning Tower of Pisa. So if you'll just come with me up Oxford Street.
1: Well, I think I'll find my own way about Paris.
2: I say, would you like a guide?
0: Good heavens, it's a guide, mistress.
2: Well, I just thought, well, after all, I've got all the truth over here.
1: Yes. And,
2: well, we're having a jamboree. Ah, here come the girls now.
0: Jamboree?
2: Yes, it's jazz jamboree.
1: Oh, I see.
2: Now, are we all here? Anthea, come away from those Frenchmen. You'll smell of onions all day.

0: See you later, alligators. 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I'll just ask this passing Frenchman if he can recommend a good hotel. Now, there's my phrase book. Now, then. Guten Tag, mein Herr. Ich habe nicht ein Platz und der Zeitung hat nicht willkommen.
1: Pardon, monsieur, what does that mean?
0: It means I brought the wrong phrase book with me. However, I wonder if you could recommend a good hotel.
1: Certainly, monsieur. Try the Hotel Magnifique. It is, how you say, very discreet.
0: Oh, how do you mean?
1: Even the manager's name is Smith.
0: Is it? I see. Well, now, how much is it going to cost me?
1: Oh, about 80,000 francs a day.
0: 80,000 francs. How much is that in English money?
1: 2.7.
0: Yeah. Well, that's reasonable enough. And many thanks, monsieur. As a token of my esteem, I'd like you to have this.
1: Ah, merci bien, monsieur. I have always wanted a German phrase book.
0: Well, now, that takes care of the hotel problem. Now, where shall I go first? Oh, I know, the Latin Quarter. I better pop in and get a Latin phrase book. So this is Bohemian Paris, eh? Well, certainly plenty going on. Hello. Seems to be a bit of an argument going on here.
2: Take that, Alphonse. You are the cause of all my worries. I challenge you to a duel.
0: Good heavens.
3: Hello, monsieur.
0: Oh, I say, whatever is that for?
3: Nothing. It's just one of our little customs.
0: Well, it's the first time I've enjoyed going through the customs. Oh, dear, I like that, don't I? Well, I'm beginning to feel quite at home now. It's getting more like Chalfont St. Giles all the time. Oh, who is this coming towards me now? It's a dirty, filthy, bearded Frenchman.
4: Hello? Do I detect the mother tongue?
0: Oh, good gracious. I beg your pardon. I thought you were a dirty, filthy, bearded Frenchman.
4: Oh, well, we all make mistakes. As it happens, I'm a dirty, filthy, bearded Englishman. But then I should have thought you could have told that from my rolled umbrella.
0: Yes. How silly of me. What are you doing in Paris?
4: Oh, me and my band are playing over here in one of the nightclubs. Perhaps you've heard of us. The Quintet de Hot Club de Kidderminster.
0: Oh, of course, yes. You must be the Duke of Leighton Buzzard.
4: Yes, I have that honour.
0: And what is this nightclub of yours?
4: It's called the Golden Sewer. Quite a fashionable little cellar in the Place de la Discord. Why not come along this evening? Just mention my name.
0: Oh, thanks very much. I will. Ah, here it is.
5: Hello?
0: The Duke of Leighton Buzzard sent me.
5: Oh, come in, sir. Any friend of old Jangle Box is a friend of ours.
0: Good gracious, this is a proper sink of iniquity.
5: Maybe, but just look at some of those dishes in the sink. What the heck? Just sit down and make yourself at home. I'll send the waiter over.
0: Thank you.
1: Well, now, monsieur, what can I get for you?
0: I'll have a pot of tea and a plate of buttered crumpets, please.
1: I beg your pardon, monsieur.
0: I said a buttered crumpet. Oh, I'm sorry. Les crumpets au beurre.
1: I am sorry, monsieur, but you will have to have what everyone else is having.
0: Oh, what's that?
1: Toasted tea cakes.
6: Et maintenant, it is cabaret time at the Golden Sewer. Ladies and gentlemen, we present the greatest cabaret artist of all time, Maurice Chandelier.
7: Good evening, ladies and gentlemen. And here's a little song with which I've been associated for many years. Pim, thank you.
8: Pim, why do my boots go pim? It happens every spring, for that's when my boots go pim. 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

les compagnons de la chanson. 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It's really quite fantastic, the way the elastic stretches as I walk along. And whenever I take them off, the ping becomes a pong.

0: And at that point, I left. Of course, I did have a very enjoyable time in Paris, but I must admit that when it comes to entertainment, you can't beat home produce. And so listen to a number by the Malcolm Mitchell Trio. A number which I've always believed to be called Mes Corbus en Empêcher, Tennis and Begum Fromage, but which Malcolm says is really Marching Through Georgia.
1: Bring the good old funeral boys, we'll sing another song. Sing it with a

0: And so we come to the special Kenneth Horne documentary feature, Hornorama. Yes, at this time, Kenneth Horne and his team of investigators bring you a factual report on topics of immediate interest. And we present a close-up on motoring. What of the future?
1: And motorists, what are they driving in? Now, first of all, here are some statistics.
2: A new law has been passed which states that every car traveling over 60 miles an hour must have a driver.
3: Did you know that if all the motorists in Great Britain were laid end to end, it would look just like Kingston Bypass on a Sunday?
1: Yes, the big problem is traffic jams. We asked a cross-section of motorists what they thought about the problem. 10% said,
4: with all these new cars on the road, one must expect traffic jams.
1: 15% said,
5: with all these old cars on the road, one must expect traffic jams.
1: And 75% said, well, that was a very cross-section, really. However, it is unfortunately a fact that only a small proportion of motorists can really be called safe drivers.
6: Not at all. I'm a safe driver.
1: Well, congratulations. You must be very happy.
6: Not really. There's no fun in driving a safe.
1: Probably doesn't know the combination, I suppose. Well, a great aid to road safety is, of course, the driving test. And standing beside me now is a typical candidate, Miss Angela Tipton Thorker. Now, tell me, Miss Thorker, have you ever been tested before?
7: Yeah, lots of times. But never in a motor car.
1: I see. Well, I expect you're looking forward to this test.
7: Oh, yes, rather. You see, I've got a dog license, a radio license, and a television license. And now I only need this one to complete the set.
1: Yes, he's forgotten the license to sell tobacco, hasn't he? Never mind. Thank you, Miss Thorker, and good luck to you. Now then, many unfair things, you know, are said about lady drivers, and they're not true. Honestly, they're not. Sometimes these lady drivers are quite skillful. After all, it isn't easy to get a car into a garage sideways. Now, let's ask a motorist his opinion of the modern car.
8: There is no good asking me. It's just burst.
1: Burst?
8: Yes, it's a bubble car.
1: Well, now, what are the motor car manufacturers planning for us next? Here's an expert on the subject, Mr. Patrick J. Flaherty. Flaherty. I suppose, sir, it's a common sight for you to see thousands of new cars rolling off the assembly lines.
9: That is that. And that's the trouble. We're trying to keep them on the assembly line.
1: And what, sir, can you tell us about your new model?
9: Well, sir, our very latest prototype is the Flaherty Mark 12. It starts the journey as a car. Then if you want to fly, you press a button and it becomes a helicopter. And if you want to cross water, you press another button and it turns into a boat. We're anticipating a very big demand in Manchester.
1: Yes, yes. And what happens if you run out of petrol?
9: Well, you simply press another button and it turns into a telephone box and you can call a taxi.
1: I see. And then you take out a jackknife and cut up a size for you. Yes. Yes.
9: Yes, yes. Now, mind you, there's just one trifling mechanical detail that prevents the full-scale production of the Flaherty Mark 12.
1: What's that?
9: It won't work.
1: Oh.
9: But it doesn't deter us. We're still going to put it on the market, and we've got our advertising slogan already.
1: Oh, what is it?
9: Flaherty gets you nowhere.
1: Flaherty gets you nowhere. Drives you up the wall, doesn't it? There. Well, motoring is a fascinating subject, and wherever men get together, you can be sure the talk will be of cars. For there's nothing like the thrill and joy of showing off your new car to a close friend.
10: Well, old man, what do you think of it?
11: First grade, what a splendid little car. You must be very proud of it.
10: Oh, I am. Terribly. What do you think of the color scheme?
11: Well, I just adore the yellow bodywork.
10: Yes. It is rather unusual. And the red mudguard.
11: Oh, simply heavenly. Well, thank you very much for the little ride. I must be off now.
10: All right, old man.
11: Goodbye, Noddy.
10: Goodbye, big ears.
1: Ah, the joys of motoring. Well, that's the price the motorist has to pay, not including purchase tax, of course. Not only can you get nowhere, but when you get there, there's no way to park. By the way, I hope you're taking notes. I shall be asking questions afterwards. Yes, parking is indeed a problem, but wherever he goes, the motorist can rely on the courtesy, tact, and helpfulness of the London policeman.
12: Hello, having a bit of trouble, sir?
13: Yes, officer, I'm afraid it is rather a small space.
12: Oh, well, if I was you, I'd pull out and reverse in again. That's it. Now, hard down on your right-hand lock. Bring it right round. That's it, sir. Oh, just hang on a minute. I'll move this barrier a bit for you. Oh, there we are. That's better. Righto, in you come. Steady. Other lock. Back a bit. Right. That ought to do you.
13: Thank you very much, officer.
12: Oh, that's all right, sir. Now then, I'm afraid you can't park here. To your right. You can't have this in this car.
1: Well, that's how it is. I can remember the time when the only difficult thing about parking was getting a girl to agree to it, but there we go. Still, let's turn now to driving on the continent. Every year, thousands of English motorists venture abroad with their cars, where they had to be prepared to face the excitable and often bad-tempered foreign drivers.
14: Felicity.
15: Yes, Andrew.
14: Isn't it pretty here? Your road dog. Reckless fool.
15: He was in rather a hurry, wasn't he, Andrew?
14: Oh, they make me sick. No courtesy at all.
15: Oh, look out. Look out. Here comes another one. Oh.
16: Give a look in
14: what's he on about? Oh, a foreign idiot. Oh, they're just about the worst drivers you've ever seen. They shouldn't be allowed out.
15: Andrew.
14: Yes, Felicity.
15: Shouldn't we be driving on the right-hand side?
1: Well, it's a good thing that all British drivers aren't like that, particularly those who take part in that most exciting event of the motoring year, the Monte Carlo Rally. So over now to our commentator, Cecil Snaith, in France.
17: Yes, I'm standing now on a stretch of road just outside Monte Carlo, where the contestants come sweeping round this rather sharp and dangerous bend. I needn't tell you that the weather is much warmer here than it is in Britain. I'm in a very good position here to see the race, and I'm waiting now for the first cars to arrive. And as I stand here on this glorious midsummer day, let me tell you something about the Monte Carlo Rally. As you know, it is held each year in February. And... oh. With that, we return you to the studio.
1: And thank you, Cecil Snaith. And now to end this survey of motoring, here's a special word of advice to all motorists who happen to be driving in London at this very minute. Be extra careful. My wife has got the car. And so I shall have to borrow Kenneth Williams' car and drive myself to distraction, I think. There we go. This is Kenneth Horne saying goodbye for now and leaving you with this thought. Is a depressed Dutchman cheesed off? Good night. I've been listening to or have just missed Beyond Our Ken, a sort of recorded radio show which gave employment to Kenneth Horne and also to Kenneth Williams, Hugh Paddick, Betty Marsden, Ron Moody, Patricia Lancaster, the Malcolm Mitchell Trio and the BBC Variety Orchestra conducted by Paul Fennelly. The script, believe it or not, was written and letters of complaint should be sent to Eric Merriman and Barry Took. However, the onus must inevitably fall on our producer, Jakes Brown.

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1: Meanwhile, for those of you who are more easily pleased, here are 30 minutes of Reach Me Down Tat. As Kenneth Horne takes you round the hall. The story so far, a tremor ran through the room, barking and wagging its tail. As bewhiskered old family solicitor Betty Marsden prepared to read the will, adjusting her pince-nez, played by Bill Pertwee on the end of the supplement, she cleared her throat and started to read. Who would be the chief beneficiary? Would it be fragile Kenneth Williams, he of the porcelain complexion and terracotta legs? Or rugged, tweedy, outdoor dress designer Hugh Paddock? Suddenly a sound brought them all to their feet, as from the distant moors, played by the Fraser Hayes Four in black makeup, came an unearthly cry.
4: Hello, my name's Kenneth Horne. That was Douglas Smith, who appears by permission of the massed bands of the Brigade of Guards and Nappy Service. Now, here are the answers to last week's quiz. Question one was, of course, the musical question, and the answer was... Although I would accept... But on no account will I accept... And I rather like... Question two was the who am I question. And the answer to that was Kenneth Horne. And not as Mrs. Samantha Hogsbottom of Guildford said, Mrs. Samantha Hogsbottom. The answer to question three was in three parts as follows. Over the top, under the arm, and halfway up the Edgware Road. Now to be educational and serious for a moment. Today, the initials FM are usually taken to mean frequency modulation or field marshal, but exactly 300 years ago today, they had a more sinister meaning. For it was in April 1665... that a certain Dr. Edwin Chattelforth shocked the world by announcing the invention of forcemeat. Now, reactions to his invention were immediate and far-reaching. The normally phlegmatic British were aroused to a state of frenzied apathy. It wasn't the actual taste of the stuff that affected people. It was the methods by which the meat was forced. And it wasn't long before the RSPCFM was founded. And rigid restrictions were introduced to ensure that meat was forced in as humane a way as possible. No longer when passing the forced meat factory did one hear the plaintive cries of, "Oh, you're forcing me too hard." Or, "Stop it, you're giving me a headache." And forced meat operatives were instructed to use phrases like, "Come along now, there's a good meat." But a cloud still hung over the forcemeat industry, and in an attempt to change the climate of public opinion, the manufacturers tried to popularize persuasion meat. And one actually produced and marketed a product called unforced meat, and in fact tried to set up a society for the propagation of unforced meat, or SPUM. But people thought that spum sounded rude. Unforced meatballs were blackballed, and the blackballs eventually became caviar. Now, all this comes out in a government white paper issued today under the title of The Extraordinary Pastimes of Mrs. Amelia Dinwiddie Price Fourpence, and I thought you ought to know. And now, on to the section of our show which is devoted to the backroom boys of the BBC.
3: Are they ever coming out?
4: That's all. How do the BBC go about recruiting talent for their programmes? Well, every day in Broadcasting House, a panel of experienced producers hold a series of public auditions, sorting the sheep from the goats.
5: Would you come in, Mr. Irvine?
6: Grant Thutter. Grant Thutter. J.
5: please, my old grandfather, chief rabbi.
6: Did you say the chief rabbi?
5: Oh, no, no, no, not the chief rabbi. In fact, if you want to split hairs, I'm not chief rabbi at all, not any kind of rabbi. Come to that, I'm not even Jewish. You see, it's an assumed title. Assumed. Title voluntary. I give it myself, you see. Like the other one, Rabbi Burns. Because it's the voices told me, you see, the voices. I have the voices.
7: All right. You have the voices. You've had the call.
5: Not for days. But when I do have it, the voices tell me what to do. Go forth, they say. Go forth, the voices. Go forth. Go up the pictures. Go up the pictures and rip up the seats, they say. Or wander abroad, they say. Wander abroad upon the public thoroughfares, shouting and mumbling and making gestures at people.
8: Yes, it's very, very interesting. But why come here?
5: The voices, they told me. And did they not say unto me, go forth, Grant Fattock, my child. I said, go forth, creep up the BBC and make a nuisance of yourself. I want to be discovered.
7: Yes, I've no doubt you will be, but doing what?
5: Couldn't I be a contestant on What's My Line? I do a very good mime. Here, look. Ooh, ooh,
8: ooh. Good heavens, you can't do that for a living.
5: Oh, no, that's my hobby.
7: Well, put them back on at once. I couldn't even write that on the blackboard, anyway.
5: This is my occupation. What's this mime?
9: What is that supposed to represent?
5: Me climbing up the drainpipe to Judith Chalmers' flat.
7: Quite unsuitable.
5: I'd be very good on What's My Line. Besides, I have something in mind regarding Lady Varnett. I'd wait till she got the mask on. Then I'd creep up on all fours.
9: Mr. Grandfather, please do.
5: Well, it's the voices, you see.
8: Anyway, What's My Line is off the air.
5: Well, this is your life. I'd make a good subject for that. Or I could be on one of your variety programs. I don't mind as long as there's women involved. See, I'm a man of many parts, you know. Yes, most of them unwashed. I have many acts of a daring and mysterious nature. To wit and viz, J.P.'s my Grant Fattock impersonator.
9: Well, would you like to show us some of your impersonations now?
5: Well, this one never fails to get a round of applause. Yes. You listen closely and shut your eyes. Yes. Shut your eyes. And you'll feel he's in the room with you.
10: Clear off, Alvick. Clear off, Alvick. I want to set fire to the Houses of Parliament. I will.
5: There. What do you think of that?
7: Who was it?
5: It's my brother Arnold. It's truly amazing impersonation.
8: No doubt, Mr. Grant Fattock, but who would recognize it?
5: Oh, the magistrate at Bow Street. So would my brother Arnold. He's being detained during Her Majesty's pleasure. Although what pleasure anyone could get out of detaining my brother Arnold, I can't imagine. I digress. I digress here.
10: Thank you.
5: I have other talents of a more commercial nature. There's the great Grant Fattock illusionist. See him saw the lady in half. Saw the lady in half.
9: You actually saw a lady in half?
5: Well, I haven't done yet, but I'm willing to have a go at anything. Or you have your debonair Grant Fattock in a singing and dancing mood. Shall I burst forth into golden song?
7: Oh, very well, if you must, but hurry up.
5: I'll out and about on the streets all day, hawking the green bird. Oh, night, cause flowers can't be ours. You can tell me, sir. I'm here, girls, night, French bean, colored.

0: stars. 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Kind of big, because nice and brown. And ball of my power, I like a ball of power. And you lose my head, the best in all the town. Good, isn't it?
1: Yes, thank you very much, Mr. Gruntfutter. Yes, thank you. It might be a little difficult to place you in a program in the near future, but why don't you try somewhere else, say commercial television?
0: I did. It was them sent me to you.
2: And next week we'll be having another look at the backroom boys of the BBC.
3: Now a further episode in the career of the world's sexiest policeman.
4: Horns alone.
5: This week, who killed the amazing Proud Basket?
0: Oh, don't look at me.
2: Go straight to jail. Do not pass go. Do not collect £200.
6: Okay, it's your move, Captain.
2: All right. Oh, look, my flat iron has landed on your old Kent Road.
6: Okay, honey, it's a double. Throw again. Ah, oh, you've got snake's eyes.
2: Yes, I know. My nose is no bargain either.
6: Oh, honey, but you're all man.
2: Hello. Hello, Captain Horn, Homicide and Invisible Mending. What? Who? When? Good grief. Where? Fantastic. Incredible. That's the most macabre thing I've ever heard.
7: What is it?
2: Wrong number. Now, where were we? Captain Horn? What? I'll be right over. There's been a tragedy at Fidget's Mammoth Circus. The amazing Proud Basket has been murdered.
5: Well, sir, what happened was, the amazing Proud Basket was in the middle of his act with Rumpo, the wonder dog, when he was shot from behind.
2: Have you recovered the bullet?
5: Yes, sir, I've got him outside.
2: Him?
5: Yes, Otto, the human cannonball.
2: Bring him in.
5: All right, Mr. Otto, the captain wants to talk to you.
8: Guten Tag, Captain.
2: All right, Otto, now tell us everything you know.
8: Everything I know? Very well. Bogwort is a species of New Zealand grass which sometimes grows to the height of 10 inches.
2: You're holding something back.
8: All right, you're bound to find out sooner or later. The world knee trembling record is held by Mrs. Ludwig Sabermann. You've got it out of me.
2: But what about the murder? Now tell me what happened in your own words.
8: You mean I'm... You mean I can drop this ridiculous accent? Can I?
2: Yes, of
8: course. Oh, good. It's a terrible strain on my epiglottis.
2: Oh, well, drop it.
5: We want to know who fired you at the amazing Proud Basket.
8: I don't know. I don't know. I was in me cannon waiting to be shot through me flaming hoop. Yes, and into me safety net, when someone altered the aim of the cannon. The next thing I know, I've been let off, and there I was, hurtling straight at the amazing Proud Basket.
2: Well, you've no idea who did it.
8: Ask the ringmaster. He hated Proud Basket.
2: Well, I better go and talk to him. Oh, and Sergeant, send Crazy Otto here down to ballistics and see if there's any fingerprints on him, or if he's been tampered with in any way.
9: Greatest show on earth, Fidget's Mammoth Circus, tonight at 8. See the incredible Rumpo the Wonder Dog, the world's most sagacious canine. How does he do it?
10: How does he do what?
9: Mind your own business. 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Admire her El Greco, and wonder at her Watto.

0: Excuse me, are you the owner of the circus? I'm Captain Horn.
1: Oh, sorry, I've already got a hairless marvel.
0: No, I'm from the police.
1: Don't tell me the Rasputins have been at it again.
0: Why, have they been acting strangely?
1: No, for them it's normal. Take young Neddy Rasputin. I mean, last night he come in reeking of beer and mumbling. Did one handspring, climbed into the audience, clattered a kid round the ear, and then lurched off again muttering foul oaths. That was his contribution to the evening's fun.
0: What sort of act do these blood-curdling Rasputins do?
1: Them? Oh, they're the lovable clowns they are. You'll find them in that caravan over there.
0: Mrs. Yeti Rasputin, I'm Captain Horn, police.
2: You're not taking my Neddy away from me. No, you're not. He never nicked that wallaby from Whipsnade. No. He followed him home, hopping. No, don't send him back to that place. I'll keep him locked up, I swear it.
0: It's you I wanted to see, Mrs. Rasputin.
2: I never did put the advertisement in that stationer's window. Besides, even if I did, I do give French lessons. Oh, don't let them send me back to that place. Ned! Tell the constable!
3: Yeah, you're not taking my mummy.
2: No!
3: Don't take my mummy.
2: No!
3: You're not taking my mummy.
2: No!
3: No!
2: No!
3: Take my mummy away. Who's going to do my mending and washing? Who's going to scramble me eggs?
0: Nothing suspicious there. Now, who else is there? Yes, Madame Negresco, the tattooed lady. She'll be in this caravan here.
4: Come in.
0: Oh, I'm Captain Horn, police. Oh, I'm sorry, I didn't know you were putting your little boy to bed.
1: Little boy? Good heavens, man, I'm 42.
4: I'd like you to meet my husband, General Tom Lackwind, the smallest man on earth.
1: Late of the Queen's Own Light Mounted Fox Terriers. Petite, but perfect in every detail. Balance me on the palm of your head.
0: Yes, well, perhaps some other time. Now, I believe that you both knew the amazing Proud Basket.
4: Yes, of course. I knew Cosmo. He and Tom here both wanted to marry me, but Cosmo only wanted me for my tattoos.
1: Yes, he just wanted to get his hands on her water.
4: You see, it was an original.
0: Oh, how'd you know?
4: It was signed across the bottom. So when I chose to marry Tom, Cosmo became crazed with jealousy. One night when I was asleep, I crept into my caravan and... No, please. I can't bring myself to say it.
1: Tell him, my dear. It's bound to come out sooner or later.
4: He crept in and tattooed a moustache on my Mona Lisa.
0: So that's why you killed him.
1: She didn't kill him, Captain. I did. That man disfigured my wife's masterpiece. He didn't deserve to live. Yes, I killed him. Now, don't try anything, Captain. This revolver I'm holding is pointing straight at your knee.
4: Give yourself up, Tom. You won't get a long stretch.
1: No, I can't face it. I'm going to end it all.
4: Come down off that chest of drawers.
3: No. I'm going to jump.
4: Tom!
0: Don't look. It's not a pretty sight.
4: What a tragic end.
0: Yes, the old swanny whistle on the thud usually gets much bigger laugh than that.
5: Double three, Captain. That's my boot landed on your waterworks.
0: I'll overlook it this time, but don't let it happen again. Now, my turn. Ah, community chest. Now, what does it say?
5: Pay £10 fine or take a chance.
0: Well, I'll take the chance. Of my age, you don't often have one. And that's Horn's Law. If I told you that you were now about to witness an incredible feat of foot juggling, rope spinning, and hair-raising antics on the high wire, you'd be surprised. But not nearly as surprised as the Fraser Hayes 4. who are merely planning to sing a song. And it's a track from their new LP, Michael Chaplin at the National Assistance Board. Fraser Hayes Falls.

0: Thank you, the phrase is for. You gave us quite a turn there. Now, trends. This is the part of the show designed for the new getaway with it people, as opposed to people like Kenneth Williams, who've been getting away with it for years. First, fashion.
1: Peekaboo toes are back.
0: Oh, good. They'll go with my peekaboo feet, won't they?
2: Sally Tuffin has done something incredibly saucy with a length of hopsack.
1: Many times. Many, many times. Many, many, many times.
0: Well, if I was her, I'd plead the headaches again, I think.
3: The theatre. Bruce Forsyth is still drawing in the public.
2: Drawing in the public what?
0: The trend in the theatre can...
2: The
0: I'll tell you after. The trend in the theatre continues towards the 30s. Following the revival of Noel Coward's plays such as Private Lives and Hay Fever, comes yet another revival, Private Fever. And here is an excerpt.
1: Happy, Charles.
4: Ecstatically. Incredibly. And yet... somehow sad. And you, Fiona?
1: I'm sad too. Heartbreakingly, poignantly, unutterably sad, and yet somehow happy.
4: Yes. I know.
1: I know you know.
4: I know you know, I know.
1: Yes, I know. And now it's over between us. Finally, irrevocably. Indisputably, ultimately, inexorably over.
4: Yes. I've sensed it too.
1: I know.
4: I know you know.
1: I know you know, I know.
4: Yes. I know. Even in spite of what happened between us at Biarritz.
1: Yes.
4: And Cannes.
1: Yes.
4: And on the Maharaja shot at Tobago.
1: Yes, yes.
4: And on the terrace of the casino at San Remo.
1: Yes.
4: And in the doorway of that horse meat shop in Balls Pond Road.
1: Love, even in spite of that. In fact, perhaps in some unutterably poignantly incredible way, because of that.
4: Then, this is goodbye?
1: Yes.
4: Oh, God, Fiona. You're sending me out of your life forever.
1: Yes, Charles, I am. Better this way. Please, please, please go now, my darling.
4: But, Fiona...
1: No, no, no. Don't say anything. Just walk away from me. Don't look back. Please, my darling, please. Don't look back.
4: Goodbye.
5: Not to look back.
0: And now travel. Here are some useful suggestions for trendy with it holidays. Have you ever thought of potholing?
1: Many times. Many, many, many times. Many times. Many, many times.
0: All right. Frankly, your best bet is to do what I did. Go to a good established travel agency. I popped into one in Chelsea last week. It was called Bona Tours Limited. Hello? Anybody there?
6: Oh, hello. I'm Julian. It's my friend Sandy.
7: Oh, it's Mr. Horn. Don't you remember us?
0: Well, how could anybody forget you? You're those two out-of-work actors from Rent-A-Chap.
6: Yes. Yes, that's right. We're filling in here between engagements on the telly.
0: Well, I wonder if you could advise me on a holiday. I thought about Capri.
6: Oh, Capri.
7: Lovely.
6: If you're lucky, you might get Gracie to sing your number. Funny. But, I mean, even if she's not there, you could get old Boris to mend a fuse for you.
2: Lovely fuse. Or if you don't want to stay in one place, why don't you try camping?
6: Oh,
2: it's all the rage in Europe. They love it. Camping's ever so popular in the south of France.
6: Oh,
2: yes. Yes, the people you find on those campsites in the south of France are very friendly.
0: Yes, I suppose. May I? I suppose that's what's known as entente cordiale.
6: Oh, it goes trope noir. But, I mean, if you want a really sophisticated holiday, you could go to that place on the Côte d'Azur where that little chap lives. What's his name now? Prince,
0: Littler?
6: No.
2: Don't tell me. No.
6: You know him.
2: No, don't tell me. No.
6: Little chap with a moustache. Owns his own country. Prince Rini, is it?
2: Oh, no, don't tell me. No.
6: Married that beautiful blonde film star.
2: No, don't tell me. No. Yes, Gene Kelly.
6: Oh, you daft fool. Gene Kelly. Barbara Kelly.
2: Oh.
6: One with the earrings. Married to Edwin Braden.
2: Now in, great airy fool.
0: Not Edwin. Surely you mean Bernard Braden.
6: Oh, yes, that's right. The one who makes his living being satirical and advertising soup. Yes, that's it. Monte Carlo.
0: Monte Carlo, no, I don't fancy.
2: Well, what else is there? Let's see, you can go cruising. You have your cruising. We often go cruising, don't we, Julie?
6: Speak for yourself.
2: Thank you. There's your paddling up the Orinoco, your fortnight of the holiday camp in England. You know they advertise that on the telly.
6: Yes.
2: Still, from what you see, you wouldn't enjoy it. It's all full of millionaires and air stewards and models and film producers all battling to get in the knobbly knees contest.
0: Now, it sounds too sophisticated for me. I'd like to go somewhere different.
6: Well, why don't you try one of our guided tours to classical Greece? 20 guineas, 15 days, 32 philosophers.
2: Oh, yes, you'd enjoy that. That includes a trip to Olympus, stay at the Parthenon, and a visit to the actual place where Socrates laboured on his symposium.
0: Yes.
2: It's all in.
0: Yes, good.
2: That is all in. No, that is.
0: Well, I think I'll take that. It's very me. But now, one thing, how come you can do all this for 20 guineas?
2: Well, you see, it's a package holiday, but with a difference.
0: What's that?
2: We post you there. You see, you're in the package.
0: Well, that's my holiday taken care of, and I'm looking forward to it. So for the next few weeks, I shall be swatting up my Greek philosophers, studying my Plato, brushing up my Copernicus, and if I can manage it, I shall make a point of looking up my Aristotle. Well, that's it for this week, except to give you the results of our Limerick competition, and this is the one we have chosen. It comes from a listener, an anonymous listener, from London SW5, and goes like this. A professional wrestler from Lee, while rehearsing a bout for TV, stuck his thumb up his nose, dislocated his toes, and insisted on double the fee. Well, we thought that was rather nice. Well, now, that's it for this week, except to give you the new limerick for next week. Now, the limerick begins with these two lines. The pink spotted thrush of Bengal has a very peculiar call. And I'll repeat that. The pink spotted thrush of Bengal has a very peculiar call. And to the sender of the best completed limerick goes this week's prize of two horse brasses and one who isn't. Cheerio, see you next week.
8: That was Round the Horn, starring Kenneth Horne, with Kenneth Williams, Hugh Paddick, Betty Marsden, and Bill Pertwee. On the musical side, you heard the Fraser Hayes Four and Edwin Braden and the Hornblowers. The script was written by Barry Took and Marty Feldman and produced by John Simmons.
9: Well, come in, Smithers. What is it? Speak up, boy. Orange juice.
10: No, sir. New Kellogg's Rise and Shine.
9: Hey, fiendish.
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9: Thank you, Governor. Wife and three pips to support. Thank you.
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13: Antithesis of anthropomorphic conceptual record. Self-destructive, oh, truth.
14: I was unable to leave my house at all. I spent years wanting to be alone in my living room until Professor Birkis introduced me to his revolutionary process called walking. Now, after only 13 years, I have already mastered 1 foot and can go around in circles. And I owe it all to the Birkis way. Is that all right?
15: We present the Birkis way, or you too can have three like mine. This week, solve murders the Birkis way with instruction from Denise Coffey, Chris Emmett, Fred Harris, and Nigel Reese.
16: Good evening. Well, that just about wraps up today's show, so from me it's goodbye, see you again next week, and happy dynamic living. Bye!
17: Well, the Birkis way to dynamic living seems to have finished a little early this week. So, in the meantime, What? Oh, thank you. We're going to show you an old film. Thank you.

0: England, 1935. And across the bleak Yorkshire countryside, a lonely train chugs slowly through the night. On board, there is a pervading air of menace. A certain unseen force that fills the passengers with utter dread. What is it? This strange, unearthly
1: Henry,
0: quality which... Yes?
1: Would you mind keeping quiet, please? I'm trying to read the paper.
0: Oh, sorry, Mother.
1: Where are you going, Henry?
0: Oh, just somewhere.
1: Where?
0: Well, you know, to the place at the end of the corridor. You know, to have a quick... I've got to have a...
1: Well, if you want to go to the lavatory, you should just come straight out with it.
0: Well, Mother, I don't want to go to the lavatory. I want to...
1: To what?
0: To spend a penny.
1: It's the same thing.
0: Look, I don't... Is it?
1: Henry, you're not going to leave me alone in this compartment.
0: But why not?
1: Well, I mean, there's a pervading air of menace in here. A certain unseen force that fills me with utter dread.
0: I'm sorry, I've got to go outside. I've got to because I...
1: To what, Henry?
0: To make an announcement. No sooner had Lady Rowena Blackout's son stepped outside the compartment than... Mother! Mother, are you all right? Good God, she's been murdered!
2: We present Murder on a Train Not Nearly as Famous as the Orient Express. Starring in alphabetical order, Lauren Bacall, Ingrid Bergman, Sean Connery, Albert Finney...
3: Just admit it, those people aren't in this film.
2: I know they're not. They're in alphabetical order, a completely different film. Co-starring a train sound effect and a microphone stand, and introducing the rustle of Chris Emmett's script as he turns the pages over. Wardrobe mistress, Fifi Birkis. Wardrobe's very angry wife, Naomi Birkis. Set dresser, Bill Birkis. Welsh dresser, Di Birkis. Titles, Lord Sir Duke the Marquis of Earl, His Royal Highness Birkis. Fighter Ranger, Nigel Reese's mother-in-law, Mrs. Birkis. Man who pours out Fred Harris's tea, Alfred Birkis. Man who holds up Fred Harris's little finger in the air while he's drinking his tea, Bob Oliver Birkis. Colour by Birkis Colour. Token non-member of the Birkis family, John Birkis. Real token non-member of the Birkis family, Denise Coffey. Nay, Birkis.
4: Well, Commissioner, it's a ghastly business.
5: Yes, every day now for the last 3 months, a woman has been murdered on the 1920 to Doncaster.
4: Oh, I know. And she's getting pretty sick of it, sir.
5: It's no joke, Superintendent.
4: Yes, I think we've proved that, Commissioner. But tell me, sir, this woman, what keeps getting murdered, who is she?
5: Her name... is Lady Rowena Blackout.
4: Rowena Watson?
5: Blackout.
4: Oh, I'm sorry, sir. That name doesn't mean a light to me.
5: She's very rich.
4: Oh, got a tidy bit behind her, is she, sir?
5: It didn't look very tidy the last time I saw her. But that's not the point. Some villain, some dastardly rogue, has got it in for her. Every day, when she travels in the train... he kills her in some new fiendish way. First, she was poisoned when he laced her tea with a British Rail sausage roll. And then he strangled her with a submachine gun.
4: How could he strangle her with a submachine gun?
5: I know he's just got no heart, has he? And then finally, yesterday, she was attacked with a giant ostrich feather and tickled to death.
4: It sounds pretty serious, Commissioner.
5: On the contrary, Superintendent, it's very, very silly.
4: Silly, sir? Then you mean...
5: No.
4: Then you must mean...
5: Yes. This is no job for an ordinary member of the force, Superintendent. This is a job for the New Faces Impressionist Squad.
0: Thank you.
6: wanted to see me, Betty.
7: Come in. Come in, Betty. I called you here because the Chief Commissioner says he's got a special mission for us members of the New Faces Impressionist Squad.
6: Nice.
7: So, what is it then, Betty?
6: Pardon, Betty?
7: What is it?
6: Just a minute.
7: Yes?
6: You was the one that called me in here.
7: Oh, yes, so I was. I get so confused, Betty. Well, this is what happened. There's been a bit of harassment on one of the trains.
6: The cat hasn't done a whoopsie in the buffet again.
7: No. There's been a murder. Every day a woman gets killed under 1920 to Doncaster.
6: I expect they're all getting very sick of it by now.
7: Her name is Lady Rowena Blackout.
6: That name doesn't ring any bells with me.
7: Has she got a tidy bit behind her?
6: I wasn't very tidy when I last met her.
7: Nice. Now, here's what we've got to do.
6: Yes.
7: New Faces Impressionist Squad.
8: Is that you, Betty?
7: No, this is Betty here.
8: So is this. I've got Lady Rowena Blackout out here, Betty.
7: Send her in, Betty.
8: Right, Betty.
9: Good afternoon, Sergeant.
7: Hello, Betty.
6: Hello, Betty.
8: Hello, Betty.
9: The Chief Commissioner tells me he's getting your department to try and find out who it is that keeps murdering me.
7: That's right. Now, I want you to tell me what happened.
6: What happened?
9: Betty, I was travelling with my son when he went outside to,
7: make an announcement.
9: And this man just came in and killed me.
7: Now, tell us what he looked like in your own words.
9: Well, he had two legs, spoke with an English accent, and had hair all over the top of his head.
7: Very good. Now, in someone else's words.
9: He had two legs, spoke with an English accent, and had hair all over the top of his head, Betty.
7: Excellent. That means... that means we can eliminate all bold, one-legged foreigners straight away. There, that's eliminated them.
8: Leonardo da Vinci to see you, Betty.
7: Send him in.
10: Just like that. I was eating this giant marshmallow. Woke up this morning, the pillow was gone. Just like that.
7: Thank you, Mr. Da Vinci.
10: Thank you, ma'am.
7: Yes, thank you. That will be all.
9: What was that?
7: That was an artist's impression. No, don't harass me. I don't write this. Now then, Betty. I want you to go off on this case to look for Leeds.
6: Leeds.
7: Yes. You'll find it easy enough. It's about 10 miles outside Bradford. And you, Lady Rowena.
9: Yes?
7: I want you to just get on the train tomorrow exactly as normal.
9: But I'll get murdered again.
7: No, you won't, no. You'll be perfectly safe because Betty here will be there to protect you in disguise.
6: You mean you want me to pose as a passenger, Betty?
7: No, not as a passenger, Betty.
6: As a British Rail official?
7: Not a British Rail official, Betty.
6: Then what do you want me to pose as?
7: You'll be posing as the train, Betty.
6: Nice.
11: I say, Fortescue.
12: Yes.
11: Anything strike you odd about this train?
12: Now you've come to mention it. It does seem a bit slower than usual.
11: Can it go any faster? Does seem awfully cramped in here today. Don't you think so, madam?
9: Yes, I suppose it does.
12: I feel like a cigarette.
6: Excuse me.
12: What?
6: I'm a non-smoker.
12: Oh, sorry.
6: Oh, dear. Betty will be cross. She's been murdered again. Diddly-dum, diddly-dee, diddly-dum,
5: diddly-dee. Well, Betty, I don't know how you could let it happen. That's why you were ordered to pose as the train, so you could keep an eye on Lady Rowena. And yes, now she's been murdered yet again. Didn't you catch the culprit?
6: Well, I couldn't.
5: Why not?
6: He locked himself in my toilet. It was very uncomfortable, I can tell you.
1: This is all very well, Commissioner, but that's the 77th time I've been murdered in 3 months. I demand immediate action.
5: It's all right, Lady Rowena, as from now on I'm taking this buffoon off the case. Yes. He should never have been put on in the first place. I'm detailing another man, one of our top officers, you'll be glad to hear. Come in, Sergeant.
7: Hello, Betty.
5: Betty, tomorrow I want you to go with Lady Rowena here on the 1920 to Doncaster and see she doesn't get murdered.
7: Hmm.
5: And if I were you, I'd take off that long brown raincoat and silly berry.
7: Why?
5: It's a plain clothes job.
7: Right. When do you want me to start, Betty?
5: Right after the intermission.
13: There will now be a short intermission.
14: Coming soon to this cinema, Ron and Mabel Sproat of 19 Kettering Road. From Acton they came, walking down the road, turning the corner, then boarding the 36 bus to Hammersmith.
6: P9, please, to the Odeon, please.
14: Yes, the people who brought you bath cubes for Christmas. Ron and Mabel Sproat of 19 Kettering Road are coming soon to this cinema.
7: Here we are, Lady Rowena. There's 2 spaces in this compartment. It looks a bit bigger than that last one what we tried. What a small compartment that was. It only had 1 seat and the middle of that was all missing.
1: That was the lavatory, Mr. Spencer.
7: Oh, I wondered why the communication cord made such a funny noise. Anyway, let's sit in here. No, don't worry about getting murdered, Lady Rowena. No one would dare murder you while I'm around. Of course, I could be wrong.
1: It's all right, Mr. Spencer. I was just eating a buffet sandwich. Mr. Spencer.
7: Yes?
1: I think the murderer is in this very compartment. Don't you think there's something suspicious about these people sitting opposite us?
7: Now you come to mention it. No, hang on. I'll tell you what. I'll do a little bit of detective work which will tell me whether they're suspicious characters or not. Excuse me. Are any of you gentlemen suspicious characters?
1: I'm awfully sorry. Do forgive us, gentlemen. We're both a little on edge. I've been murdered rather a lot recently, you see. That's why I have Mr. Spencer here with me. He is a defective constable.
7: Excuse me, I think you got that wrong.
1: Oh, I'm sorry. Oh, yeah, constable. Sir, what are you doing on this train?
15: Also, I am a detective also. I am the one and only Charlie Chan. And on my right here, the Honourable Lord Peter Wimsey.
16: Oh, hello, Dash and Spiff in Tally Bottom. Don't you know? Dancing nice to meet you both.
15: Bally nice, Lord Peter.
16: What? Oh, bally. Yes, bally dancing, the same thing. We're on this train hoping to investigate a murder, don't you know?
1: Oh, how do you mean hoping?
16: Well, there hasn't been one yet, but we've got plenty of time, haven't we, Bumsa?
17: I'll say. Oh, crikey. Yahoo! I hope that beast Quelch doesn't find us. Yahoo! Hard trap, Lord Peter. Yahoo!
16: Oh, take that, you fattened porpoise.
7: Well, Lady Rowena, it doesn't look as though you're going to be murdered after all. I've been wasting my time.
15: Oh, look out! We're going into a tunnel!
7: Quick, put the light on.
15: Ah, I saw Lady Rowena. She'd been murdered again.
16: Oh, dash it.
17: Oh, crikey, you fellows, I say.
16: What a jolly Russell Hearty plus.
7: You mean a jolly bad show?
16: Exactly. Yes. Well, now, look, I think I shouldn't take charge of this investigation, old cauliflower.
15: A bean, Lord Peter.
16: A bean? Oh, yes, just before I got on the train. Now, then. Let's look at this logically. Lady Rowena was shot in the tunnel. Couldn't have been me or Charlie Chan because we're both goodies. It couldn't have been Spencer because he's too stupid. And it couldn't have been Bunter because he was raiding Harry Wharton's study in the removed passage at the time of the murder. That clearly leaves only one person.
7: Who's that?
16: That man sitting in the corner holding a smoking revolver in his hand. Yes, you. What's your name?
18: Count Moriarty von Evilman.
16: It's no use pretending.
18: Oh, all right. Eric Pode of Croydon.
16: Just as I thought. Eric Pode of Croydon. It all adds up.
15: Now tell me, where were you at the time of the murder, Mr. Croydon?
18: I was in this compartment, mate, shooting Lady Rowena Blackout.
16: Unlikely tale. I think you're trying to cover up.
18: I'm not. I swear I murdered her.
16: Don't give me that, Pode.
18: Why not?
16: Because I don't like licorice all sorts. Now then, very convenient, isn't it, Pode, that your only witness to this so-called crime is a dead woman. I think this calls for an identification parade.
15: What do you mean, Lord Peter?
16: Bring in the six other dead bodies. There. Now put Lady Rowena Blackout's body anywhere it chooses in among the line of stiffs. Now, Pode, touch the one you murdered on the shoulder.
18: It was these six here.
16: You see, he hasn't picked the right one at all. He's identified as the corpse six completely different dead bodies.
7: What does all this mean, Lord Peter?
16: It means this man is an imposter. He's not Eric Pode of Croydon at all, but Beatrice Crint of Chingford.
18: All right, I admit it.
1: I am Beatrice Crint of Chingford.
16: Exactly. Ha ha, what a spiffing splutter. Beatrice Crint of Chingford all the time.
7: Not Eric Pode at all.
16: No,
1: you found me out. I admit it. I am Beatrice Crint.
7: Precisely.
16: Exactly. You are Beatrice Crint.
7: Ah, yes. Excuse me.
16: What, old chap?
7: This plot doesn't seem to be getting very far, does it?
16: No, it certainly seems to have come to a bit of a halt, don't you know?
1: Yes. Well, it's about time it got a move on. What on earth's happening?
19: Hold the change, please.
7: What are you talking about?
19: Well, I'm afraid this plot has broken down, owing to technical difficulties beyond our control.
1: Now, look,
19: if you stay on here, you won't find out who the murderer is till gone 1 o'clock, I'm afraid.
1: If you'd
19: all therefore like to transfer to the other train, there's another plot waiting which should be resolved much quicker.
1: Now, come on, listen.
19: You can. There's no need to change your voices. Keep the same characters, only it's a different story.
7: Here we are on the other train.
16: Well, let's hope this plot gets moving very shortly. We're running terribly late as it is. Now then, Lord Henry Fitzwarren Pettigrew, when did you find your son had been murdered?
1: Well, let me see, Mr. Holmes. It would have been some time ago. I just left scene 4 in the second act. When I returned a few speeches later, I found my son lying over the page. Before he died, he yelled something out.
16: Did you catch what he said?
1: I'm afraid not, Mr. Holmes. He was shouting in italics. When I found him, well, it was obvious to me he'd never speak again.
16: You mean?
1: Yes, his lines have been cut.
16: That just leaves Rabbi the butler. Now, Rabbi, tell us what happened in your own words.
7: I can't. I had a non-speaking part.
16: And why was that?
7: It was because I once stole a scene from Lord Fitzwarren Pettigrew.
16: So it all adds up. You wanted to get even with your employer because you knew you were being written out of his play.
7: Yes.
16: So you waited until the plot was clear, then sneaked in downstage right and stabbed Lord Bagshot right in his soliloquy.
7: Yes, I admit it all.
16: Then that only leaves one thing. Watson?
17: Oh, crikey. Yarrow, beast. Yes?
16: Take his left hand, please. That's it, and I'll take his right one.
7: Oh, surely you're not going to...
16: Oh, we have to, I'm afraid. It's time for the curtain call.

Here is a plot announcement. We apologise to the cast of Denise Coffey, Chris Emmett, Fred Harris and Nigel Rees for the inconvenience caused in that programme. This was due to unforeseen technical problems in the script, which was written by Andrew Marshall, John Mason and David Renwick on the line at Haywards Heath. This should not affect next week's edition of The Berkey's Way to Dynamic Living, which is expected to go out on time, produced by Simon Brett of Stepney. Cause welcome. Thank you.

0: The Berkey's way. Now it's time for tomorrow's weather at the North Pole. The day will start off with snow and ice, turning later to snow and ice, then snow and ice, and possibly some snow and ice on high ground. Later on, a few scattered outbreaks of snow and ice, with patches of snow and ice turning to snow and ice later in the evening. Winds snowy to icy, south to south backing south. And the long-range forecast for the North Pole, snow and ice. Good night, and good skating.
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6: A life of bliss. Being the biography of a bachelor, with Diana Churchill, Colin Gordon, Frederick Treves, Sheila Sweet, Judith Stott, Sheila Manahan, and Percy Edwards. Another chapter in the life of that shy young man, David Alexander Bliss, known to us as George Cole. David and his married sister Anne begin a chapter which for them ends with an exclamation. Oh, brother.
7: A visitor?
8: Tony's younger brother, Robin.
7: Oh, gosh, I'd forgotten Tony had a brother.
8: But you've met him, surely.
7: Yes, but only once and years ago. Actually, I don't remember much about him, except that he has fair hair.
8: Blue eyes and a boyish charm.
7: How long is he going to be staying with you?
8: A week at the outside. Poor Robin, he never lasts very long. You can almost say he comes in cycles. Arrives out of the blue, stays a few days, departs under a cloud.
7: Well, you don't mean he gets into trouble?
8: Invariably.
7: I say, that should give us a fellow feeling.
8: I don't mean to be unkind, and I'm genuinely fond of him.
7: But?
8: A shallow character.
7: Really?
8: Terribly. Even allowing for the fact that girls mature faster than boys.
7: Well, do they?
8: Yes, we do. What's more, we make the most of our advantage.
7: Well, how?
8: Men's immaturity makes them vulnerable.
7: Sir?
8: We grab our chance and marry them.
7: Oh, I see.
8: Hence the old saying, catch them while they're young.
7: If I remember rightly, you didn't catch Tony while he was young. He was at least 26.
8: Yes, I know. Terribly backward for his age.
7: It's a good job I don't take you seriously.
8: I'm not joking about Brother Robin. That is serious. After all, he's rising 35.
7: Good gracious, I didn't realize he was as old as that.
8: Neither does he, apparently. Of course, you meet hundreds of men like him, but he's such a typical case.
7: Is case the word you wanted?
8: Definitely. And there's only one way to describe him.
7: What's that?
8: Arrested development.
7: Well, I'd say that's a bit hard.
8: But true.
7: But he's never grown up.
8: A veritable Peter Pan. Manner, outlook, even his vocabulary.
7: Why? What sort of things does he say?
8: Oh, let me think. Parties are bang on. He has a wizard time, but likes a few snifters first, a few drinks. Also known as snorters. Girls are absolute smashers, stunners, corkers, or scorchers.
7: Scorchers?
8: Sizzling. And though I hate the word myself, for him, no party's complete without snogging. Without that, there's no joy.
7: Snogging?
8: Smooching.
7: Smooching?
8: Oh. Come now, Poppet, you can't be that innocent.
7: Well, I've never heard them before in my life. Well, what on earth do they mean?
8: Oh, dear. How can I put it without shocking you? remember Wednesday evening?
7: Wednesday evening?
8: Tony and I went out.
7: Oh yes, and Zoe and I babysat for you.
8: That's right. Now then, what else did you do?
7: What did we do?
8: Hmm.
7: Sat and watched television.
8: I might have known. Well, believe me, smooching's more fun.
7: You still haven't explained.
8: I'm beginning to feel almost embarrassed. Petting. No?
7: No.
8: Oh, for goodness sake, kissing, cuddling and such.
7: Oh, I say, steady on. let's get back to Robin.
8: Yes, all right, but there's something I must ask you first, for Zoe's sake, not mine. I take it Wednesday was the exception, not the rule.
7: In what way?
8: Television's already killed the art of conversation. I'd hate to think it was spreading.
7: Oh, gosh, oh, I see what you mean.
8: Oh, I'm so glad you do. I'm feeling quite flushed. And the answer?
7: Well, if you must know, yes.
8: Thank goodness for that.
7: Zoe's an absolute corker, and we have a scorching time.
8: I'm sure you've got the wrong word.
7: Well, have a wizard time.
8: Bang on.
7: Well, I'm not surprised I got it wrong. Corkers, scorchers.
8: Stunners and smashers. You'll find it comes quite naturally.
7: Well, not to me. I've never been good at languages, and that's double Dutch.
8: That's what I meant. It should come naturally.
7: I interpret your point. Now, let's get back to Robin.
8: I forget where we were.
7: A veritable Peter Pan.
8: Ah, yes.
7: Where is he, by the way?
8: Upstairs, changing. I hope Tony's not going to be late. He's supposed to be picking him up at 6:30.
7: Why, where are they off to?
8: Some show or other. But I expect they'll have a few snifters first.
7: Well, naturally. Enjoy the show all the more after a few snorters.
8: See? You're speaking it like a native.
7: Yes, and that's exactly how it sounds. Like some strange tribal chant.
8: Hello, here comes the chief of the tribe. In here, Robin.
9: Righto.
8: At a guess, this will be a familiar chant.
7: Meaning?
8: He wants to borrow something.
9: I'd like it, as I've forgotten to. Oh, sorry.
8: You remember my brother, David?
9: Remember your brother? Of course I remember him. Met you when I was here last year.
7: 4 years ago, at least.
9: How tempest fugits. Greetings, brother.
7: Hail, chief.
8: Did you want something, Robin?
9: Cufflinks. Forgot to pack mine. Wonder if I could bag a pair of Tony's.
8: He has got another pair, but I'm not sure where I put them. I'll go and have a look.
9: Oh, good show.
8: The drink's on the sideboard, if you'd like one.
9: Never been known to refuse. Hope Tony's not going to be late.
8: I'm sure he won't.
9: We're off to a show together.
7: Yes, I know. So Anne was chanting.
9: Chanting?
7: You're saying.
9: Join me in a tot.
7: In a tot?
9: A drink.
7: Oh, I see. That's another word for it. No, thanks. I don't sniff. I never snort. Never drink. I take it you're on holiday.
9: Started yesterday. 2 carefree weeks. Oh, well, first this evening, down the hatch.
7: Spit in your eye. Mud.
9: Started with a bang, too.
7: What, your holiday?
9: Yes, went to a party last night.
7: A good party?
9: Oh, bang on.
7: I bet you met some snorting wizards.
9: Met some...
7: Some absolutely native girls.
9: Some of them were a bit wild. Well, come to that, it was a wild party. Didn't finish till crack of dawn.
7: I bet I know how it finished, too.
9: How?
7: Smogging.
9: Smogging?
7: Snooching.
9: Snooching?
7: Oh, come now, you can't be that innocent.
9: Haven't the foggiest notion what you mean.
7: Oh, for goodness sake, kissing and scorching and such. Cuddling and such.
9: I think I need another snifter. You sure you won't join me?
7: No, really, thanks, Peter. What show are you going to see?
9: East End Story. It's a musical. And the name's Robin, not Peter.
7: Oh, gosh, is that what I said?
9: Yes.
7: I'm sorry. I was thinking of another character called Peter.
9: Oh, that's all right. Mud in your eye.
7: Down the pan. down the hatch. Yeah, who's starring in it? Anybody well known?
9: No, it's a touring version, that's all. It's a good cast, though. The leading lady's a girlfriend of mine.
7: I say, is she?
9: Amanda Lee.
7: Is she good in the show?
9: Oh, bang on. Sings like a dream, and when she dances, she makes you sit up and watch. A smashing little number.
7: Oh, really? What's it called?
9: Called?
7: The number.
9: I think I'll have another snifter.
8: One pair of cufflinks.
9: Ah, wizard.
8: You'll have to hurry.
9: You're right, I will. Tempest fugits. Well, see you before we go, old man.
7: Righto, chief.
8: How did you get on together?
7: I don't think we spoke the same language.
8: Apart from that, What did you think?
7: Well, he seems quite a pleasant chap.
8: What?
7: A veritable Peter Pan.
8: Oh, he's a nice enough boy and harmless enough, except when he and Tony get together.
7: And then?
8: Chaos. Robin looks up to him as the big brother. Tony puts on a big act and ends up by aping Robin. Not that I mind for myself, but it's so wrong for him, obviously.
7: Well, I don't know about that, but I certainly don't believe it.
8: Believe what?
7: Well, that Tony starts aping his brother.
8: Gets up to all sorts of monkey tricks.
7: Well, for example?
8: Well, the last time Robin came to stay was about a year ago.
7: And so I gathered.
8: They went out together the night he arrived. Came reeling home at 4, singing at the tops of their voices, it's 3 o'clock in the morning.
7: Oh, gracious, still, there's a perfectly simple explanation.
8: Tell me.
7: Their watches had stopped.
8: Their explanation wasn't much better.
7: Well, where on earth had they been?
8: I never found out the real story. The only definite sign I had was of their visit to the White Hart. And only had that tucked under his arm.
7: What?
8: The White Hart sign.
7: Well, you don't mean he...
8: brought it home with him. We had the wretched thing in the house for about 3 days. I couldn't pass a policeman without feeling guilty.

0: price?
1: Very.
0: Never hit a man when he's down. That's what you talk about, isn't it?
1: Well, yes.
0: Same applies to a wife with her husband.
1: Never nag him when he's down?
0: Precisely. Never then and only when you must.
1: Well, I doubt if there are many wives who'd be so understanding.
0: They should if they want to go on being wives. Nagging a husband's like, well, like knowing how much jewelry to wear. A little helps, but you can so easily overdo it.
1: There's something in there.
0: Anyway, you've got to make allowances, and I make three. Christmas, his reunion dinner, his brother Robin.
1: Bang on. Oh, by the way, I take it he doesn't ape that, too.
0: Oh, yes, chance away, quite happily.
1: Oh, gosh. Not so much one of the chaps as one of the tribe.
0: Big white brother has returned. In here, darling.
2: Hello. Hello there.
0: Hello, darling.
2: Tony. Hello, dear. Where's Junior?
0: Upstairs changing.
2: Hope he's not going to be long. Tempest fugits.
1: Spoken like a native. Joking.
2: I'm tempted to ask you to explain.
0: I shouldn't, if I were you, take up too much Tempest. Doesn't he look smart, David?
1: Terribly. When did you change?
2: Lunchtime. Are you staying to supper?
1: Yes, to keep Anne company.
2: Good show.
0: Oh, good heavens, I've forgotten. It's been in the oven for hours.
1: Befitting the occasion.
2: How?
1: A burnt offering.
0: Yes, but we've got to eat it.
2: Burnt offering, native. I'm tempted again. Still, Anne's right. I haven't time to get involved.
1: Oh, it was only a joke.
2: Only pulling a leg. You've met Robin before, haven't you?
1: Once, yes. Years ago.
2: Seen him this evening?
1: Oh, yes. Well, we had quite a long powwow.
2: Now, don't tempt me too far.
1: Well, I had quite a long chat.
2: Yeah, go on. Think I'll have a quick snifter.
1: I had a feeling you would.
2: Anything wrong in it?
1: Or on the contrary. Enjoy the show all the better if you've had a few corkers.
2: Corkers?
1: Snorters. It's no use. It doesn't come naturally, and it never will. Not that I ever thought it would.
2: David, old boy, what are you talking about?
1: The tribal chant. I mean, the...
2: The temptation's too great.
1: No, I've told you, it was a joke.
2: Yours or Anne's?
1: Mine.
2: Sure?
1: Positive.
2: All right, then, perhaps you'd explain. The tribal chant.
1: Robin's vocabulary. Corkers, scorchers, stunners, smashers, snifters, to mention but a few.
2: Ah, so that's all it was.
1: That's all.
2: Anne thinks he sounds a joke.
1: Definitely. And I must admit, I agree. Anne hasn't mentioned it.
2: Too late. Fact is, Anne doesn't like Robin, never has.
1: Oh, no, that just isn't true, Tony. She's very fond of him. I know, because she said so to me. If you think for a moment, you'll see you're wrong.
2: Will I? Why?
1: Well, he's such a pleasant chap. Nobody could possibly dislike him.
2: Ah, that's true enough.
1: And that includes Anne.
2: All right, you've made your point. I'm fond of the boy myself.
1: Well, I'm sure it's mutual. He looks up to you, too.
2: Oh, I don't know about that.
1: I do.
2: Why, did he tell you so?
1: Well, not himself, no. But that's something else Anne said.
2: What?
1: That Robin looks up to his great white brother.
2: Looks up to his
1: looks up to the big ape. Up to you as a big act. A brother.
2: I'm not going to lose my temper while he's in the house. He's under the impression I'm happily married. I'll have another drink instead. Snifter.
1: Oh, no, look, Tony, you ought to know me by now. I'm always mixing things up.
2: Yes, but the ingredients always come from Anne.
3: Hello, Tony.
2: Hello there.
3: Already incorrect.
2: Good show. Join me in a tot?
3: I've been known to refuse.
2: Coming up now. There you are.
3: Ah, thanks. Down the hatch.
2: Mud in your eye.
1: Bang ho.
2: Bang ho?
1: Bung on.
2: Foreigner.
0: The offering wasn't as burnt as I thought. You boys ought to be going. Tempest fugitive.
2: On our way now. Bye, darling. Now, don't wait up for us. Cheerio, David. Sorry, but, sorry.
1: No, it's all right. I hope you enjoy the show.
3: Oh, sure I will. But I've already seen it 17 times, and I like it more every time. Even getting the hang of the plot now.
1: Goodbye.
0: Goodbye. I wonder what they'll bring home this time.
1: You never know. They might not get up to any monkey tricks.
0: Oh, yes, they will. Tony's as good as admitted it.
1: Why, what did he say?
0: Don't wait up for us.

0: Stage door, but no stage door keeper. Probably turn up in a second. Enjoy the show.
1: First rate.
0: How about my little number?
1: Amanda?
0: Yes.
1: Oh, eye riveting.
0: Oh, here's the old boy now. Excuse me.
2: Yes, sir?
0: Miss Lee's dressing room.
2: Long near first door.
0: Oh, thanks a lot.
1: Look, you don't have to answer this unless you want to, but about Amanda, is it serious?
0: I've seen the show 18 times. By the way, she calls me Cherub.
1: Thanks for the warning.
0: There's worse to come, old man. I call her Tiddles.
1: Tiddles?
0: Yes.
1: It is serious.
0: Oh, here we are. We better knock.
3: Come in.

0: In the back way. Hello, then. Hello. One scarf, 1.5 miles long.
1: You'll have to hide it.
0: Hide it?
1: Anne noticed it was missing and started asking awkward questions. I had to think fast.
0: Oh, what did you do?
1: Pretended to phone the theater and told it had been found there. Where the dickens can we hide the dead?
2: Tony!
1: Oh, stuff it in your pocket, quickly. Oh,
0: yes, all right. That's if I can get it all in.
2: I'll be ready to go in. Oh, hello, Pop. It's back already. Have you seen him?
0: Seen who?
1: Your business appointment.
0: Oh, yes, yes. Yes, I saw him.
2: It must have been somebody very important to get you to the office on Saturday.
0: Well, yes, he's a pretty important scarf, actually. a pretty important chap.
2: What have you got in your pocket? It's bulging right out.
0: That's my scarf. And it's a bit on the long side.
1: Oh, somebody at the door. Would you answer it, Anne?
2: I think perhaps I'd better. I'll be ready to go in 5 minutes.
1: Righto. Oof, close shave.
0: Sorry.
1: No, not your fault. Better give it to me and I'll try and...
3: In here. I'll see you in a minute.
2: Oh, yes, all right. Hello.
1: Hello there.
0: Hello, Zoe.
2: I've only popped in for a moment.
1: You'll have to excuse me, Zoe. I've got to go and get tidied up. Hang on to that scarf for a moment, would you, David?
0: If you like.
1: Grateful.
2: You're going to lose your scarf. Look, it's hanging out of your pocket.
0: Where?
1: Psyche, let go. Let go of it. Psyche, bring it back. Drop it down. Psyche.
2: Now, this is very interesting.
0: What?
2: Darling Cheren, just to say how wonderful it was to see you again.
0: Oh, you mustn't read that. It's somebody's letter.
2: It dropped out of your pocket, Cheren.
0: Why, I don't know what you're implying, but you're absolutely wrong. I met her for the first time this morning.
2: Who?
0: Tiddles.
2: Tiddles?
0: Yeah, that's her nickname.
2: And you met her for the first time this morning?
0: Oh, no, look, it isn't for me. It's
2: Zoe, if you'd like a lift down to the town, we're going... Tony's scarf.
0: Oh, gosh.
2: How did that get back here? How did this letter get in your pocket?
0: How do I always get into these messes?
4: Bye, Anne. Where's the time?
1: Come on, Robin. You're going to miss that train.
4: Goodbye, David. Bang on meeting you. Bye.
2: Goodbye.
0: Goodbye.
2: Goodbye, Robin.
0: Oh, only lasted 3 days this time.
5: Yes, but for a different reason. The show's moved on to another town. He's off to see his darling Tiddles.
0: Oh, gosh, I see. Did you think they'll get married?
5: I think they might. And if they do, Peter Pan might grow up after all.
0: Oh, by the way, I haven't had a chance to say it before, but it was jolly nice of you not to say anything to Tony about the scarf.
5: Strictly no nagging.
0: Oh, you're a wizard wife.
5: He's a bang-on husband. Poor Robin. I always feel rather sad when he goes. But when he's here...
0: I know exactly what you're going to say.
5: What?
0: Oh, brother.
6: In A Life of Bliss this week, the artists taking part were David Bliss, George Cole, Anne Fellows, Diana Churchill, Tony Fellows, Colin Gordon, Robin Fellows, Frederick Treves, Psyche the Dog, Percy Edwards, Zoe Hunter, Sheila Sweet, Amanda Lee, Judith Stott, Leonie Francis, Sheila Manahan. This recorded program was written by Godfrey Harrison and produced by Leslie Bridgemont.

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5: We present All Gas and Gaiters. The Bishop Meets a Bird. Starring Robertson Hare, William Mervyn, Derek Nimmo, and John Barron. With this week's special guest, Peter Jones as Stanley Bird. In the study of the Bishop's palace at St. Ogg's, in two armchairs before a roaring fire, sit the Bishop and his Archdeacon. They're enjoying their tea,

0: particularly the Archdeacon.
1: Ah, another cup of tea, Henry.
2: Oh, thank you, Bishop.
1: Oh, this is very pleasant.
2: It certainly is.
1: Yep. What can we have now?
2: Is that a Swiss roll?
1: Yes, cream and chopped walnut.
2: Oh, yes, please.
1: Won't you have another piece of bread and butter first? It'll only go stale.
2: Oh, all right, if you say so.
1: Waste not, want not. Here you are, Henry.
2: Oh, thank you, Bishop. On second thoughts...
1: What's the matter?
2: Well, Newt. I've remembered Newt. We'll leave the bread and butter for him. I'll have the Swiss roll. Mustn't be greedy.
1: Oh, really, Newt. You know, I'd forgotten all about him.
2: Where is he, by the way?
1: Oh, don't ask me, Henry. He's been behaving so oddly lately.
2: What's the trouble?
1: Well, I might as well not have a domestic chaplain. He's never here when I want him. Comes in at all hours saying he's been to the library. His light's on half the night and I can't get him up in the mornings.
2: Probably going through a difficult patch.
1: Oh, not again, surely. We had all that last Christmas.
2: Oh, did we?
1: Yes, don't you remember? When Canon Haywood's daughter came home in that see-through dress.
2: Oh. Well, he's young, you know.
1: Newt? Young? Is he?
2: Well, isn't he?
1: I've never really thought about it.
2: Does he have a cold bath in the mornings?
1: Not that I know of.
2: They're very, very bracing. So I'm told.
1: Hmm. Ah, that'll be the evening paper. Shan't be a moment, Henry.
3: Evening paper, your lordship.
1: Ah, thank you, my boy.
3: So long.
1: One moment. There are six copies here.
3: That's right. Special order. So long.
1: Now, who can have ordered six papers?
4: Have my papers come, my lord?
1: Your papers? My dear Newt, what on earth do you want six papers for?
4: Oh, my mother, my lord.
1: Your mother?
4: Yes, you see, I think I've discovered something.
1: What? You've discovered your mother likes the evening paper?
4: Oh, no, my lord, no. It's a significant contribution to historical research. At least I think it is.
1: Yes, well, I think perhaps you'd better come into the study, sit down quietly and have a nice cup of tea with us.
4: But I've written an article about it in tonight's paper.
1: Henry, what are you doing?
2: Bishop, you've been quick. I was just having another piece of Swiss roll.
4: Good afternoon, Archdeacon.
2: Oh, hello, old chap. How do you feel?
1: Newt tells me he's made a discovery, Henry.
2: Well, it was bound to happen.
4: Well, it's rather exciting, Archdeacon.
2: Yes, nevertheless, if you take my tip, you'll try a cold bath.
1: He's written an article about it in tonight's paper. Newt, will you kindly read it to us?
4: Oh, righty-ho, my lord. I'm not sure which page it's on.
1: Oh, well, come along, Henry. We'll all have a look.
2: Right, Bishop. Found it.
1: Good. Let's hear it.
2: Bishop's secret exposed.
1: What?
2: Mr. Herbert Bishop told today of his secret marriage to a 15-year-old schoolgirl. Oh, sorry, Bishop.
4: Mm. Oh, here it is, my lord.
1: Good, well, let's hear it. Come on. I must say I like my chaplain to show initiative.
4: Important discovery, ancient tradition unearthed by the Reverend Mervyn Newt, chaplain to the Bishop of St. Ogg's.
1: Oh, I like the sound of that. Ah. Don't you, Henry?
2: Oh, most scholarly, Bishop.
4: Have you ever noticed, over the west door of the cathedral, the figure of a man with a satchel? Well, spurred on by curiosity, I determined to discover why he was there. Early and exhaustive searches in the cathedral library revealed nothing. The figure refused to yield his secret. Finally, after weeks among the cathedral archives, I chanced upon a paper which I do not believe has seen the light of day since the 14th century. It was, of course, written in Middle Anglo-Saxon. Luckily for me, this presented no difficulty. And there I found the fascinating story of the peddler of St. Ogg's. It appears that one evening Bishop Ogg was coming home after a hard day's work when he saw a poor peddler sitting by the road. "What is the matter, my good man?" quoth the bishop. "Alas, I have nowhere to sleep," was the reply. "Come with me," said the bishop. And so saying, he took the poor peddler home and gave him a meal at his own table and put him to sleep in his own bed. Now it happened that night that there was a dreadful fire in the bishop's chamber and the poor peddler was completely burnt. But as the bishop was sleeping in another room, he escaped unharmed and in thanksgiving decreed that if ever a poor pedlar, should have nowhere to sleep, he'd only apply to the bishop to be treated with the same hospitality that the blessed Bishop Og showed to his poor pedlar. This edict remains on the statue of our cathedral even today, and is known as...
2: Peddler's Right.
1: What's that, Henry?
2: Peddler's Right. It's known as Peddler's Right.
4: Oh, you know, Archdeacon.
2: Of course.
4: But how?
2: It's in the guidebook.
4: Oh, well, I never thought of looking there.
1: You mean you've directed all this effort to unearthing a story that was in the guidebook all the time?
2: But didn't you know it, Bishop?
1: Oh, my dear Henry, I've never managed to wade through that guidebook. Anyway, Newt, it was hardly worth writing to the paper about.
4: Well, I thought it was such a charitable act.
1: What, letting the poor man roast?
4: No, my lord, no. Giving up his bed and letting him eat at his own table.
1: Oh, that.
4: Yes, I thought it was an example from which the present generation might profit.
1: Oh, really, Newt? Did you seriously imagine anyone would profit from a story like that?
4: But, my lord, I thought it was...
1: Oh, see who is at the front door, will you, Newt?
4: Yes, my lord, yes.
2: I wrote an article once for the Times.
1: Did you, Henry?
2: Yes. It was in 1926.
1: Oh, about the general strike, I suppose.
2: No, about how to make toffee.
4: Good afternoon.
0: Good afternoon.
4: Can I help you?
0: Yes, I rather think you can.
4: Oh, well, won't you come in?
0: Well, thank you.
4: Yes.
0: I was hoping I could see the bishop.
4: Well, have you an appointment, Mr. Rock?
0: Bird, Stanley Bird. No, yes. I'm afraid I haven't. You see, this has all come up a bit sudden.
4: Oh, well, his lordship is rather occupied at the moment. Can you tell me the nature of your business?
0: It's personal. A question of accommodation.
4: Oh, I see, yes. Well, if you'd care to wait, I'll just go and see if his lordship can see you.
0: Why, thank you very much.
4: Yes. Would you like to see the evening paper while you wait?
0: Thanks, but I've read it.
4: Oh, well, do put your case down.
0: Thank you.
4: Yes. Oh, I say, that looks awfully heavy.
0: Oh, say it is. My wares, you know.
4: Wares?
0: Yes, I'm a rip. You know, commercial traveller.
4: Oh, I see, yes.
0: Yes, what used to be known in the olden days as a peddler. Know what I mean?
4: Yes, what? Oh, Moses.
1: All I'm saying, Newt, is that you should have thought of this possibility before you wrote the article.
4: I'm sorry, my lord, but it honestly never crossed my mind this would happen.
1: I've telephoned the dean and asked him to examine the statute and find a loophole. I'm expecting him to telephone back at any moment. That'll be him now. The Palace of the Dogs?
5: Pew Critchley here, my lord.
1: Oh, dean, thank you. Have you found an answer?
5: Certainly I have.
1: Splendid. What am I to do?
5: Hand over your bed immediately.
1: What?
5: Treat him as an honored guest and spare no expense. He is to sleep in your bed and eat at your table for as long as he chooses.
1: But what about the loophole?
5: There are no loopholes in the statutes of this cathedral, my lord.
1: Oh, well, thank you very much, Dean.
5: Not at all, my lord. Glad to have been of help.
4: What did he say, my lord?
1: He said, Newt, that you've been very stupid and put me in an intolerable position.
4: Oh, I'm very sorry, my lord.
1: It's no good being sorry. He's here. Oh, well, then I suppose we've got to make the best of it.
4: Well, actually, it's really rather romantic, you know. I mean, coming here like this after 7 centuries.
1: It's a pity he couldn't have chosen one of the other 6. It's ridiculous nonsense about my bed. I mean, it's so unnecessary.
4: But it's on the statute, my lord.
1: If anybody mentions that word again...
4: I'm sorry, my lord.
1: Ooh, the most comfortable bed I've ever slept in. Oh, get me a glass of sherry,
4: will
1: you?
4: Yes, of course, my lord. Yes.
1: Henry, at last... How did you get on with the shopping?
2: Oh, everywhere was shut, except the Indian shop in Bridge Street.
1: You got the bread, potatoes and cheese?
2: Oh, not exactly.
1: What do you mean, not exactly?
2: Well, I got a packet of rice, a tin of curry powder, and 1/2 pound of desiccated coconut.
1: Well, we shall just have to curry the chicken and hope it goes round.
2: Where is the intruder?
1: Upstairs.
2: Has he told any more of those jokes about clergymen?
4: Wasn't that embarrassing, that... dreadful story.
2: Yes, and you got the end wrong. Still, I expect we'll get used to him after he's been here a while.
1: Henry, how long do you think he's likely to stay?
2: Oh, he'll soon move on.
1: Do you think so?
2: Oh, yes, certain, Bishop. These chaps never stay anywhere long.
6: There you all are. Do I intrude?
1: Oh, no, not at all, Mr. Bird. Won't you come in?
6: Thank you, thank you.
0: Hey, it's nice in here. Somebody's got good taste.
1: Newt, a chair for Mr. Byrne.
0: Yes, oh, thank you. Yes.
1: Well, I hope you found everything satisfactory in my, in your room.
0: Oh, yes, fine, thanks. Plain, but very comfortable. It's unostentatious.
1: Yes, well, I'm sorry things are a little makeshift tonight. Our daily woman will be here tomorrow.
0: Case of Cherche La Fab, eh? Well, what time do you gentlemen have supper?
1: We dine at 8.
0: Well, we just got time to slip down to the hostelry and partake of a glass of conviviality. Any of you gentlemen care to join me in the goat and compasses?
4: No, thank you, Mr. Bard. I might get in the way.
0: Yeah, perhaps you might. Well, I'll be off then. I'll see you later.
1: Look, before you go, may we ascertain whether you have any preference about food or can you eat anything?
0: Oh, I'm a very easy man to please, so I can eat anything you like.
1: Good. Well, tonight we're having curry...
0: Except chicken.
1: I
0: can't be in the same room as a chicken. I'm what you call allergic to birds.
4: How extraordinary. Do you know, I have an auntie who was allergic to shellfish. One shrimp and she came out in a hot flush.
0: It is the same with me and our feathered friends. I've only got to look at an egg or a feather and it brings me out something horrible all over
1: Yes. Well, we all have our little problems.
0: Well, that's me, the bird who doesn't like birds. Mind you, I get on all right with the other sort. You know what I mean?
4: Oh, you mean wild birds?
0: Oh. The wilder, the better. Well, caddy bye for now.
1: Wait, one moment. Mr. Bird, please. Tell me, are you likely to be staying long?
0: Oh, no. It's a new territory, and I'm only having a look around for a few days.
1: Oh, just a few days, eh?
0: Oh, that's right. Mm.
1: Two or three, perhaps?
0: Oh, certainly no longer. This time.
1: This time?
0: I'll be back in a fortnight, of course, for 3 months. Well, I'll see you at Dins.
3: Ooh. Even the Castle Hotel in Market Street is full, and that's gone right down.
6: And the price. Well, I've been lucky, got in at Homely. I'm always all right there.
3: That's a bit far out for me.
7: Trouble fixing up, Mr. Timms?
3: You must be joking, Doris.
8: Oh, it's Wilkins, the glue people. Their convention.
3: Is that so, Mrs. Pitt?
8: Yes, it's every year.
6: The place is as bad as Brighton.
3: Oh, look, there's old M.
6: The chap who was in here earlier, Stanley Byrne.
9: Hello.
3: Get fixed up, did you?
6: I could put in a word for you at the Homely, if you like.
9: No, thanks, I'm all right, I'm in.
6: Oh, where?
3: Not, you haven't got in at the castle.
0: No, the palace.
6: Where's that? You don't mean you...
3: You didn't get...
7: You went there and asked.
0: Why not? It said in the paper.
7: Did you hear that, Mrs. Pitt? Really, I never thought you'd go.
8: Oh, no, did I? What did they say?
0: Oh, they were very nice, really. Oh.
3: How long are you there for? Just the night, is it?
0: Long as I want.
6: Will I'm blowed?
0: They told me to make myself at home.
3: Here, what'll you have?
0: No, thanks. This is on me. I can't stay long. They're getting my dinner.
6: You mean you're getting full board?
0: My own room, grab everything, all for free.
8: Well,
0: come on, all now, drink up. I've got 3 days exit, so it's shorts all round. Let's celebrate. Now, what do you have?
2: Three, four, five. That's enough curry powder, Bishop.
1: Right. Now, we put this on the stove and we stir it, do we, Henry?
2: That's what it says here, on a low light.
1: And that is a Madras curry.
2: Yes. One more tablespoonful and it becomes a bindaloo.
1: Oh, right. Pity he couldn't eat the chicken. Still, it's lucky you found that tin of corned beef.
2: Yes, I've had it by me since the war.
1: Really?
2: Yes, since 1918.
1: 1918? Over 50 years? Well, in that case, 6, 7, 8.
2: Bishop, what are you doing with the curry powder?
1: I'm making it a bindaloo, Henry.
0: Tell you jokes all night.
1: I don't doubt it.
0: Mind you, I'm picking them in now. Nothing crude. Oh, I wouldn't.
1: Ooh, will you have some coffee?
0: Why not? You only live once. Don't you agree, Bishop?
1: Well, not entirely. Where has Newt got to?
2: He's upstairs. I don't think he's feeling very well.
0: Funny, that. I'm fond of curry myself. Did you hear the one about the clergyman who met an Indian fakir in the middle of the Gobi Desert?
2: No. I must go. Good night, Bishop. Good night.
1: Henry, you are not deserting me.
2: aren't I, Bishop?
1: No.
0: No, don't go yet. We're only just beginning to enjoy ourselves.
1: Ah, there you are, Newt.
2: How are you feeling, old chap?
4: Well, a little better, thank you, Archdeacon. I think it was the curry.
2: Oh, Bindaloo.
4: Yes, several times, Archdeacon.
1: Never mind about that, Newt. Have some coffee.
4: No, thank you, my lord. No.
0: That reminds me. Did you hear about the lady organist who invited the curate for coffee?
1: Shall we put on the television?
4: Yes, my lord. Do you mind, Mr. Barr?
0: No, if you want it, have it. I don't want to be in any way a burden.
4: Do you watch much television?
0: Not much, no. I find it interferes with conversation. Here, did you hear the one about the curate and the lady contortionist?
4: Oh, all your stories about clergymen, Mr. Barr.
1: Switch the machine on.
0: I only tell them to you, gentlemen, because I know they'll appeal. That's what you have to do in my line, you see. Study the customers.
1: Wait a minute. Here it comes.
10: Tonight's speaker is the Reverend Reginald Eustace Jones, Vicar of St. Bright's, Padgley.
1: Good gracious. I was up at Selwyn with his father.
11: Good evening. I wonder if you've ever heard the story about the travelling salesman. One day he knocked at the door of a lovely old...
4: Mr. Bird, why have you turned it off?
0: Well, load of rubbish. Why do people always pick on travelling salesmen to tell jokes about? We're just ordinary people doing an ordinary job.
1: In which case, I think it is time for bed.
0: Bed? Did you say bed?
1: Yes. For those who have them to go to.
0: Well, a bit early, isn't it?
1: Well, for us, no.
0: But, oh, well. Oh, dear, it's a bit embarrassing, really. You see, I've asked some friends round.
1: You've done what?
0: Well, you said I was to make myself at home, and we've been celebrating, you see. Oh, they're all right, nice, affable people. I mean, you needn't worry, they're very clean.
1: But couldn't they have come earlier?
0: Earlier? How could they? It's only just closing time.
1: But you don't intend to entertain them here.
0: Well, of course not. I wouldn't dream of taking such a liberty. I shall take them up to my room. Oh, that'll be the lads now. Now, don't shift. I'll let them in. Oh, you found it then.
12: No trouble at all.
0: Well, come along in.
12: Oh, this is a bit of all right.
0: Isn't it nice? A bit tasteful. Come in, Mrs. Pitt.
8: Oh, you've done yourself all right then.
1: What's happening, Newt?
4: We've got dozens of people here, my lord. Oh, gracious, there's a man with a record player.
1: I'm not standing for this.
2: Bishop, you're not calling the police?
1: No, the dean.
5: Hugh Critchley speaking.
1: Dean, something must be done.
5: Who is that?
1: Me, Dean, the bishop.
5: Is it important? I'm just going to bed.
1: Well, of course it's important. This bird...
5: What bird?
1: This man...
5: I thought you said this bird.
1: I did. This man bird.
5: My lord, have you been drinking?
1: Of course I haven't been drinking. I'm talking about this man, this peddler.
13: Aye, give his hand with this.
4: Mostly, my lord.
1: What's the matter?
4: Well, there are two men with a crate of bottled beer.
2: Really? Oh, let me see.
1: No. No, Henry, I forbid you to go out there.
5: My lord. What about the peddler?
1: So very sorry, Dean. Well, it's all quite impossible. He's invited a whole lot of people round here.
5: What's wrong with that?
1: Wrong? I can't have my palace turned into a nightclub.
5: You've no alternative.
1: Yes, I have. I intend to throw them all out of my house.
5: No, but you can't. You can't take the law into your own hands. It's expressly against the statute. You'll find yourself before the Court of Arches.
1: But, Dean, surely there's something I can do. I mean, there must be.
5: There is.
1: I knew it. What is it? Tell me quickly.
5: Change the statute by Act of Parliament. Good night.
0: Oh, excuse me.
1: Oh, yes, Mr. Bird. What do you want now?
0: Nothing, sir. I just wanted to say sleep well.

0: season. What are you doing here at this time?
1: Golden State.
0: Oh, it's probably the curry. I don't think it was quite, you know, sort of valid.
1: No. It's the noise.
0: Really? Can you hear it?
1: Everyone can hear it. There are lights on everywhere. The whole close is awake.
0: Oh, Grace, well, you better go and tell the bishop. He's in the study. I just made this cocoa for him. Ah, hello, Henry.
1: Bishop, do you know what the time is?
2: 3:20.
0: Lord?
2: Oh, thank you, Newt. Cocoa's just what I need.
1: But can't you do something?
2: Well, what do you suggest?
1: Well, can't you go up there?
2: I went.
1: Oh, what happened?
2: They gave me a glass of rum and peppermint.
1: Didn't you remonstrate with them?
2: Yes, and they promised to be as quiet as possible. Listen. Oh, no, it's no good, Henry. I'm beaten.
1: One moment, Bishop. Isaiah, chapter 55, verse 12.
2: What do you mean, Henry?
1: Leave it to me, Bishop.
0: What's the Archdeacon going to do, my lord?
2: As far as I can make out, he's going to read Isaiah to him. Well, at least he's arrived safely.
0: Who can that be?
3: My lord, I have been awakened.
2: Well, you're very lucky. I haven't been to sleep.
3: Are you not aware, my lord, that riotous behavior after curfew is in direct contravention of the statute?
2: Well, of course I'm aware of it, Dean, but you know who is responsible.
3: Indeed I do. You are.
2: Me? How dare you suggest such a thing? It's that man Bird and his friends.
3: They may be making the noise, my lord, but you are responsible. As the householder, it is up to you to see that your house is properly conducted. It is clearly laid down in the statutes.
2: How dare you come here, Dean?
0: Hey, my lord, listen.
2: I refuse to listen to any more.
0: No, listen to the party, my lord. They are dancing the conga.
2: Oh, it doesn't sound as though poor old Henry's had much effect.
0: But they're coming downstairs. Oh, look, the Archdeacon, he's leading the crocodile. He's leading them, my lord.
3: Archdeacon, what is the meaning of this?
1: Isaiah, Dean, go out in peace and be led forth with joy.
0: Oh, Archdeacon, how clever of you.
1: Thank you, Knut. Open the front door, will you?
2: Allow me, Henry.
1: Come on.

0: Good morning, Newt.
1: Good morning, my lord.
0: What's the matter?
1: Well, I think I've got a cold coming on.
0: Has Mr. Bird come down yet?
1: No, my lord, no. There's no sign of him.
0: That'll be Henry.
2: Morning, Bishop.
0: Ah, dear old Henry, come on in. What's it feel like to be a hero?
1: Oh, you are clever, Archdeacon. Where did you end up?
0: Yes, did he go off all right?
2: Oh, it would have done, Bishop, if the Dean hadn't left his front door open. What's the news?
0: None, Henry, none. Mr. Bird's not up yet. Really, the thought of interminable days and nights of this is more than I can bear.
3: Good morning.
0: Mr. Bird, good morning. Did you sleep well?
3: No, I did not. I've got a bone to pick with you.
0: I beg your pardon?
3: That bed, it's got bugs in it.
0: It's got what?
3: You heard me, bugs.
0: I can assure you it has nothing of the sort.
3: You see for yourself, I'll unbutton my shirt. Eat alive.
0: I do not wish to see, and I can assure you that my bed...
2: Quiet, Miss Quap. What are you going to do about it, Mr. Bird?
3: Me? I'm leaving.
2: You are?
3: Well, I knew there'd be a catch in it when I saw the paper. I expected it would be a bit boring, but I thought at least you'd be clean.
0: Really? I must...
3: Disgusting, I call it.
2: Good morning.
3: I've a good mind to report you to the town hall.
2: Good morning.
3: Cleanliness is next to godliness, you know. You want to remember that. Good morning.
0: Oh, really? This is too much.
1: But he has gone, my lord.
0: To suggest there are bugs in my bed. Really, it's the cleanest and most comfortable bed.
2: Why is it so comfortable, Bishop?
0: What do you mean?
2: What makes it so comfortable?
0: Well, it's a good bed.
2: But what sort of a bed?
0: Well, a feather bed, actually. But they're no more prone to bugs than any other.
2: Exactly. Feathers.
1: Oh, feathers, of course, yes. He's allergic to birds, remember?
2: Show me an egg or a feather, and he brings me out something horrid.
0: Of course. How splendid. Well, well, well. What a happy issue out of our afflictions. So much for peddler's rights, eh? Yes. And Newt. Yes. No more articles.
1: Oh, no, my lord, no, my lord, no.
0: Come on, Henry, I think this calls for a celebration.
2: A sherry, Bishop.
0: Well, it's a little bit early, but why not? Let's go into the study. Answer the door, will you, Newt?
1: Well, do you think I should, my lord?
0: Why ever not?
1: Well, Mr. Bard might have changed his mind.
0: Oh, good gracious, yes, I hadn't thought of that. Better have a peep through the window.
1: Righty here, my lord.
0: Who is it?
1: All clear, my lord. It's only an Indian gentleman.
0: Indian?
1: Yes, he's got a turban, and he has a roll of something under his arm.
0: Oh, well, you better see what he wants.
1: Righty-ho, my lord. Yes. Good morning. Can I help you?
4: If you please, Reverend Young Sir, I was reading in the paper of the most hospitable Bishop of St. Hugs. Now, I am a poor peddler, and it is occurring to me...
5: In that episode of All Gas and Gaiters, the parts were played as follows. The Archdeacon, Robertson Hare, the Bishop, William Mervyn, the Bishop's Chaplain, the Reverend Newt, Derek Nimmo, the Dean, John Barron, Stanley Bird, Peter Jones. Other parts were played by Margot Boy, Joe Manning Wilson, Sean Barrett, and Ronald Forfar. The Bishop Meets a Bird was written for television and adapted for radio by Pauline Devaney and Edwin Apps. The program was produced by David Hatch.

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4: Oh, come in, Smithers. What is it? Speak up, boy. Orange juice.
5: No, sir. New Kellogg's Rise and Shine.
4: Hey, finish.
5: And look at this, sir.
4: No peel, no pips, and it's got vitamin C. Well, Smithers, I suppose this is it.
5: What are you doing, sir?
4: Thank you, Governor. 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
6: New Kellogg's Rise and Shine. 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
2: Amanda Iannucci's Charm Offensive, presented by Amanda Iannucci.
3: Hello, welcome back to Charm Offensive, the show which is an anagram of Five Arms on Chef, which was exactly what the Metropolitan Police hoped to find when they raided Gary Rhodes' flat this morning. Instead, all they found were three chives in a pot of hair gel. Now, it's the week in which most of the country appears to have taken a sickie to watch the football. Even Gary Neville took a sickie so he could see the England match. And here at Radio 4, however, presenters did come in to do important work and present you and yours. But I recorded some of the output this week, and well, here's Mark Lawson interviewing a prize-winning photographer on Front Row, and you can actually hear them being distracted by the telly on in the background.
4: Photographers have always claimed that a picture is worth a thousand words.
5: Absolutely. I mean, I love photography, and I love painting as well, and I use photography to get me there.
4: And so you prefer to work from photographs?
5: I'm more kind of interested in the traditions of realism in painting.
4: And Richard, winner of the 2006 BP Portrait Award.
3: So, this week's panel, who've all managed to fight off spurious illnesses to get here, thanks to their body's own natural defences, and a very good BBC lawyer who pointed out to their agents precisely what legal action we would be taking if any of their clients failed to turn up. So please welcome Dave Gorman, Dan Gaston, Jack D. So, on the subject of excuses panel, have any of you ever, like Kate Moss, pulled a sickie?
6: The thing about faking illness, though, is you then have to fake getting better again. And that is a lot harder when people keep coming up and saying, "Are you feeling all right?" And you're not sure if they're just sort of being sarcastic or not. And then if we stay in the tournament, you have to fake getting ill again. And make out that the doctor said, "Oh, it's one of these things that comes and goes." I don't know.
7: Sometimes the legs can grow back again and then fall off again, can't they?
3: Dave, I gather you're a committed football fan.
4: Yes, but like everyone else here, I don't actually have a job. So there's nothing really to get out of. It can be dangerous. I believe a few years ago, Rod Hull pulled a sickie because he wanted to stay home and watch the game.
3: Yeah.
4: The irony is, he ended up being rather sicker than he pretended to be. He is a big footy fan. I believe he was actually, it sounds ironic, but I believe he was a Hull supporter, unlike his roof.
7: That's an unusual quality of laugh. You don't hear that much nowadays.
4: We like it, but we want to show our disapproval at the same time.
3: It's witty, but it has a go at a dead ventriloquist. But anyway, have you been obsessed by the football? Could you not care less? What's the general...
6: I'm slightly guilty, because I was almost not wanting Peter Crouch to score in case he did that stupid dance.
3: Yeah.
6: I don't know who gave him the idea that would be a good thing to do on a football pitch, but really you should only ever do that on a pedestrian precinct with a hat out in front of you. And I was dreading that maybe even if we got through to the final, he'd go the whole way and spray himself silver and stand stock still for 20 minutes.
7: I think the first time he did it, he did actually have a seizure on the pitch, you know, and it just happened to be after he'd scored a goal and he just stuck with it, you know.
6: Oh, that's what it was. Yeah. Well, maybe it was a seizure that caused the goal and everyone thinks he's good at football now.
4: He's kind of neutered as an attacking force. He was quite good when no one knew he was 6'7", because they always assumed he was closer than he actually was.
7: In the Trinidad game, wasn't one of their defenders the same height as him?
4: Yes, which is cheating.
7: That's really unfair, isn't it? The game we invented, beating people we conquered. That's the way it should be.
4: Yeah, in essence, we invented football and we invented Trinidad and Tobago.
6: So where do your loyalties lie, Armando? Yeah.
3: Well, as you know, there's an age-old alliance between Scotland and Trinidad and Tobago. Yeah. No, which is the only reason people in Scotland have been supporting Trinidad and Tobago. I mean, Mary Queen of Scots' full name was Mary Queen of Scots and Tobago.
6: Yeah.
3: And,
6: it's quite sad, them supporting Trinidad and Tobago. Of course, the Scots can never go there because they'll just burn in about 5 minutes, won't they? Because they're old jingers.
3: We share the same climate. Oh, we will do in about 30 years' time. Also, we have the same language. I googled them. Trinidad and Tobago, the official language is English, Hindi, French, Spanish, and Chinese, which is remarkably similar to those of Scotland, which is English, Hindi, Leylands, Gaelic, and Bata. Anyway, before we move on, it's time just to dip into Radio 4 again to see if they're still distracted by the football. Here's the moral maze.
8: When George Monbiot says that he would climb up in a tree to prevent a motorway being driven across his green and pleasant land, would you suggest that was an act of patriotism and love on his part?
9: Absolutely not. I think that protesting is part of I can well see that, and I think that maybe the feeling that it's an important without it, maybe that people can go on loving their country. All I can say is, I don't.
3: Actually, I ought to point out that our audience here at the recording obviously aren't interested in football. They're all news junkies and insisted that we put up a big screen to show live coverage of a debate they're missing on the BBC Parliament channel. So we've got it on in the corner. It's the Common Select Committee on the second reading of the Animal Welfare Bill. And I've got to say, it is stunning. Oh, God, James Dudry's MP has just tried to win a concession from the government extending the draft bill's definition of animals requiring welfare protection to squids and cuttlefish. James Dudry, he always has to do it the hard way, hasn't he? There it is. The next round's called Grumpy Young Men. It's based on the premise, really, that this is the only episode in the series in which everyone on the panel is a male, which effectively means that one of the team is this week's token man. So with Father's Day coming up, and with the soaraway success of The Dangerous Book for Boys, which is a retro book about old-fashioned advice for boys, like how to make a catapult out of bits of Jenny Agutter, and train your dogs to steal sausages from a policeman's bottom. It's time to discuss the role of the male in British society. How do you feel about your manhood?
4: So I got distracted when you said it was Father's Day on Sunday. I didn't know, and I'm making a note to go to the post office tomorrow.
7: Why, does your dad work at the post office?
4: Yeah. No, it's nice to pop in and see him. What was the question again? Sorry, I genuinely was distracted by the fact that I have to buy a card.
7: Right. Are you going to buy a card for Father's Day? Mm-hmm. Are you going to do that?
4: Yes.
6: It's going to be a great surprise.
3: Should we just record a message now?
4: Oh, no, he never listens.
3: Oh.
7: You could get a celebrity message read out by, Jack D.
6: He's trying to drive a wedge between us. Yeah. Let's see what he's doing. Yeah.
3: You mean television's Jack D. Actually, if you wanted it to be accurate, it would have to be a very, very bad impression of Jack D, really.
6: Mm.
3: These cards.
7: Oh, what, like the sort of the Ali G ones that you
3: get? Yeah, yeah.
6: I got a Jonathan Ross one, and it was actually just like him. So I think it probably was him.
7: Someone sent me
10: a... Oh, wow. Happy birthday.
3: That's Kato from the Pink Panther. Someone sent me for my birthday, a terrible card that had Alan Partridge on the front of it. And a terrible, aha! It's your birthday! I'm Alan Partridge! Oh, that's ignored that. I'm telling you, it's John Cole, though. There's no doubt.
6: Is this an impression of the impression?
3: This
6: or
3: is an impression.
6: Logo? Was...
3: And on the back it said, this card has in no way been authorised by the writers or creators of the character Alan Partridge.
4: So that's okay, then.
3: Which came with some relief. I was both relieved I had nothing to do with it and annoyed I wasn't getting any money because of it.
4: In fact, if they could market it with that message on the back, but pay you,
3: yes,
4: it would be the perfect union.
3: It would be a win-win. Yeah. It would be the double whammy, but in reverse, because double whammy actually refers to two disappointments. No, The Dangerous Book for Boys.
6: Yeah.
3: That's where we're...
7: This is worrying, this book. This is like a book of, like, how to build hideouts, do nots, skin live animals. It's a sort of like serial killer's charter.
3: Yeah.
7: Really, this book, isn't it? Like, it shows you how to skin a rabbit. Hmm. As if that's a good bit of old-fashioned fun.
3: They used to do it in Blue Peter.
7: Did they?
3: Yeah. I'm sure they did. Or was I watching SAS training videos?
6: I love Ray Mears, I must say. I always watch him, and I'm always amazed that as a survivalist, he's so fat. It's incredible that he goes and he's eating roots and little bits of bark that he finds. So the people in these countries must say, oh, not him, he eats everything in sight. I think this book is a little bit wet. It shows how feeble we're becoming, really, as a nation, that you actually have to have a book for blokes to read and show their sons. Really, if you need a book like that, then you're not a real dad and you weren't a real boy. Obviously, it's not the real thing. It doesn't show you how to take a swan's eye out with an air gun and stuff, but, you know...
7: It doesn't even show you how to get a banger up a cat's arse.
6: No. I mean,
7: what is the point?
4: There's nothing remotely dangerous about it, other than maybe the risk of a paper cut.
3: And the other thing, because it's Father's Day, is that, I don't know if it's something you've noticed, but whenever you go into a card shop and try and find any card, let's say a birthday card for a bloke, it's very, very difficult to find one now that isn't insulting about men. The image of man as a balding idiot obsessed with sex and doing nothing all day, as far as I can see, only applies to Gary Glitter. It doesn't apply to all men, and yet that is the image of man that's now been perpetrated by greetings cards.
6: I think these are just the cards that you're being sent, to be honest. I get sent quite complimentary ones.
3: I did get sent a card that went, aha, you fat bald man. Aha. Well, why is it that today women are allowed to be very, very dismissive of men, but men aren't allowed? Since we are the only all-male panel in the series.
6: I think it's, you know, women have had it unfair for centuries and centuries, and now that the tide has turned, they're going to make sure that they really screw it in and make it hurt.
4: You're right, I mean, I do find it frustrating. It is, it's only really the fact that we earn more money than them that makes it okay.
7: Right? Yeah. One more of those laughs and you get to keep it, I think, so...
3: I just want to get back to that. I thought you'd be more supportive of me in my outrage against women's ability to slag us off. Because earlier on today you said, yeah, go for it, Armando. We're right behind you, this one. And you've all fallen asleep.
6: We didn't want to encourage you on that tirade about bitches and stuff, because that wasn't...
3: No.
6: That wasn't nice to hear.
3: No, it's true.
7: When you were doing that extreme sexual mime, that was really uncomfortable.
3: No, it's just based, on a card that I got. It's the least insulting of a man greetings card I can read out on air. It says, happy birthday, you big, fat, stupid bloke. Why do you never do the ironing, you lazy soak? Oh, not feeling too great, thank you for asking. I'm doing the kids' washing and other stuff, so I haven't got time to finish this poem. But I'm going to finish it anyway, because I'm good at multitasking. Okay, just to remind you that throughout the recording, we're broadcasting the live proceedings of the House of Commons Select Committee on Animal Welfare Reform. And, oh, dear, that reaction is because Lynn Jones, the MP for Birmingham Selly-Oak, has made a very good point. Now it's time to play a round of Grumpy Old Home Secretary. That's because the Home Secretary, John Reid, got into trouble with judges this week for saying that he hates short sentences, apart from, it's not my fault, and you'll never beat Sweden. He also got into trouble for a planned Home Office initiative to encourage the public to take a more active part in policing, using the slogan, don't moan, take action. Which drew a storm of criticism from the media, so he withdrew it, saying it wasn't his fault. In other words, he didn't take action, he moaned. So, team, put yourself in John Reed's shoes, and what do you see, apart from a room full of incompetent civil servants and red mist?
7: The problem with don't moan, take action is I almost immediately got it into my head that it said to the tune of don't worry, be happy. Sorry.
3: If only we had a professional moaner on the panel tonight. Jack!
6: Yes, being told not to moan by Scott, and that really is something, isn't it?
4: I believe, actually, the full slogan, I'm not meaning so, it wasn't just don't moan, take action, it was don't moan, take action, it's your street too.
3: Oh, yes.
4: Which, as well as being a good slogan of sorts, is also Gordon Brown's internal monologue.
3: Took me a while to work that one out.
6: Yeah, very good.
3: Yeah, there was a chorus of, yeah, very good. Yeah. It was a sort of a loose end laughter. I had to go the other week. I saw this kid just nicking some sweets from a newsagent, so I followed him home, and I got 250 of my friends to raid his house and shoot him. For which I can only apologise for any distress I may have caused. Have you ever vigilanted?
4: I sort of have.
3: Have you?
4: There were some youths on my street who would park their car and play their stereo louder than my telly outside my house. And I was finding it very annoying, and every day I would go out and I would tell them to turn it down. And every day they would turn it down, but then they'd come back the next day and do it again. And so I was getting more and more tense with it, and I'd been out one day, told them to turn it down, they'd done so. Half an hour later, I was leaving the house, and as I left the house, one of them dropped his sort of filthy kebab wrapper with some half-eaten kebab onto the street out of his car window, and I was in such a rage, I picked it up and I shoved it back through the window of his car. And he did actually stab me. No, he didn't. The story is true, and he didn't. He was so shocked, he didn't know what to do with actually being confronted by someone.
3: Right.
4: I have had to move house, though.
3: And he did slag you off on his Radio 1 morning breakfast show. So. But also they're now threatening to come up with even more legislation to get round the sentencing problems that have come up this week.
6: Why did we stop sending people to prison for a long time when they did things wrong? I mean, I didn't put that in a very eloquent way, I know. The grammar was here and there, but at what stage do we think, oh, no, we don't want this nasty going in prison, we don't want that?
7: I don't know, Jack.
6: See, yeah, it's almost like an unpopular thing to mention.
4: I think that basically the prison...
6: Is it so wrong to hang people? Sorry.
4: I think essentially it's the prisons are so full now they're operating on a one-in, one-out basis.
7: Yeah. It's like a car park and there's prisoners going in because they think there's a space somewhere and walking up and down. That looks like an empty cell. Oh, no, there's just a really small prisoner in it. No, I'll be go along.
6: So going back to my point, that was so well received. And I know we're all keen to pursue the idea, but and human rights, and obviously yeah. I'm the first to say human rights are a waste of time, but... No, they're important. But the other day there was a prisoner on the news saying that, you know, the food's absolutely terrible and...
3: Nothing to do.
6: Nothing to do. And I'm thinking, good. You're in prison. That's why they call it prison. Shut up.
7: How are you riled up this week, Jack? Did someone nearly make it over your electrified fence or something?
6: No, just can't understand it. All this business of horrible things going on in people's streets. You should really just do what I do and move somewhere really nice. Problem solved.
3: That's it. Good. Well, now that we've solved the crime problem...
6: All right, how much to take all the right-wing stuff out?
4: Of tonight's show, or to go and re-edit all your DVDs.
3: And listeners, that's the stuff that we kept in. Just back to our ongoing coverage of the Commons Select Committee on the Animal Protection Bill. And those of you in the studio audience who don't want to know if Jamie Reid MP has managed to persuade the committee that there is sufficient evidence to show conclusively that invertebrates are capable of experiencing pain, suffering and distress, look away now. So I hope that audience reaction didn't give too much away there. Needless to say, there'll be a lot of sad faces at the bottom of the Pacific Ocean tonight. Okay, on now to the interactive part of the show. It's time now to hear some of the extras we've recorded for the DVD version of this radio show. So while here in the studio, we're going to do a round based on the death this week of avant-garde composer Georg Ligeti. At home, you'll hear the panellists' commentary on the show. So, Jack, what was it about Ligeti's microtonal technique that you think caught the mood of 60?
7: Yeah, I remember meeting Jack D on the show. You're very standoffish. We didn't really gel at all, I remember.
3: Actually, I remember meeting Jack. I think we got on rather well, actually. He's a bit thick, but...
7: I remember Jack D and Armando were very pally, kept looking over at me. Didn't like that. Despite all this
6: speculation, I remember everyone was taking a lot of drugs and experimenting, and Dave Gorman was, I don't know what he arrived at the studio with this horse that he'd painted pink. And we had to explain to him that it was a radio show, and he burst into tears. It was incredible. But as they say about, you know, the Armando Iannucci charm offensive, if you can remember it, then you weren't listening.
4: I think Jack had been taking a lot of LSD that night, and he kept saying something to me about a pink horse.
3: Actually, throughout this actual recording, I don't know if you know this, but I wasn't actually there. I was at home watching the football. But the producers did a great job patching together my appearance from bits of old news quizzes. I know, this bit here sounds like me. It was actually Sandy Toksvig, and what they did was they pitch-shifted her voice.
6: I, prior to the show, had been approached by MI5 to insert a lot of right-wing material in the show to find out who would laugh. And afterwards I was given a medal, obviously secretly, it wasn't known, but... It was after that that, of course, Armando was arrested for being in the Ku Klux Klan. That's what outed him in the end.
3: Actually, every week when we record the show, we actually have up to 9 guests, but that's whittled down to 3 during the editing, based on which guests are the funniest. So on the night of this recording, we actually had Jack D, Michael Ancrum, Jenny Agata, Dave Gorman, Nicholas Witchell, Sean Tell, Jonathan Dimbleby, Dan Gaster, and Woody Allen.
4: I remember having to be very disciplined on the night because my microphone technique is terrible.
3: And that's why Ligeti always stood with his back to the orchestra.
7: Okay.
3: I realised that. Now, in a bid to improve their image with the public, the Conservatives announced this week their branding is getting a makeover. They're getting rid of their famous Blazing Torch logo, and they're changing their campaigning slogan to Conservatives, not as bad as you remember. So, team, and Jack, you'll like this. If you were, by some freak of nature, a major Conservative Party image consultant, how would you redesign their logo?
7: The interesting thing is that Labour don't really use the red rose that much. They just use, like, the colour red. Yes. And I think the Lib Dems are ditching their leader. Orange pigeon?
3: Sorry, what is it?
7: An orange pigeon?
3: An orange pigeon.
7: I know, put that way, it sounds a bit crappy, but...
3: For a pink flamingo.
7: Yeah, something like that. And so I think
3: with the Lib Dems, we have a leg to stand on.
6: Hats off to Min Campbell for bringing the excitement back to politics, though.
7: What did they have before the torch? Just as a question.
3: Before the torch?
7: Yeah.
3: They had a sort of... it was like a corner of the Union Jack. It was a sort of diamond with red, white and blue in it.
7: Could they go back to that? A sort of blue St. George and the dragon, something like that? You know, a nice traditional British Greek bloke and a mythical creature.
4: Yeah.
7: Sounds like the royal family, doesn't it? Yeah. But,
3: So, yeah, David Cameron... Can't believe this all came off the back of David Cameron.
6: Did it? Is that how we started?
3: Yes. How about a giant taser? Sorry, I'm just thinking of the Conservative Party's new logo.
6: What's a fizzy drink got to do with the Tory Party? No.
4: Was that you trying out a new slogan for them earlier, when you said, I can't believe this all came off the back of David Cameron?
3: Yes. Okay, on to the final round now. And the police got into a lot of trouble last week when they raided a flat in Forest Gate. They then went on to explain that they had to act on the intelligence they had been given, since the source was an extremely reliable racist. So on the basis that the police will arrest anyone on the flimsiest of evidence, now's the chance for our team to take it out on anyone they don't like with their tip-offs, which we'll pass on to the police.
4: I was in the queue in HMV the other day, and I was behind Jeremy Spake from Airport, and he was buying an Anthrax CD. That can't be wholly innocent.
10: No. No, no, no.
7: I also overheard Dick and Dom, who apparently are planning to blow up the bungalow. That's just what I heard.
3: We just had some stuff sent in. We put an appeal up on our website for tip-offs. We've received thousands of emails. Someone here saying, there's a dark-skinned man in Ealing walking with a mobile phone or strange listening device. It's probably a mobile phone, but it could be a strange listening device.
7: Here's my other tip-off. The Chinese, right? They've been a bit quiet recently. What's going on there?
6: He tipped them off with a drawing that he's of this vest that he'd seen. Did you see?
7: Oh, did he really?
6: Yeah, there was
7: a diagram.
6: Yeah, no, it was a drawing of this cyanide vest.
7: Oh, I'd love
6: it. It just
7: see
6: looked
7: that.
6: Like a vest with the word cyanide and an arrow.
4: I think what it is, it's a vest he got from C&A.
6: That's probably what it was. Yeah, yeah. Yeah, actually, yeah. They've pulled all the plaster off all the walls. Yeah. They've totally gutted this house. The police having to rebuild it for them. Yeah. Obviously not our police. They're bringing in Albanian police.
4: I'm just going to grasp myself up because I need to redecorate.
3: Okay, well, before we go over now to Vaughan Savage, then, with a roundup of all the top tip-offs sent in by our listeners.
11: A man in Bradford called to say that his neighbours play loud music most nights. He thinks it's to drown out the sound of bomb-making. A lady has called the show saying, I saw Noel Edmonds gloating over a load of boxes. An email from a man in Forest Gate. I looked out of my window around dawn last Monday morning and there were 250 armed men causing a nuisance. This can't be normal. The police should investigate. I saw Patsy Kensit placing a bomb on a civilian airline, says Miguel 7, aged 6. Please arrest my husband. His vest smells. I think it could be chemical. That's from a Mrs. P. Prescott. A racist man from Stoke Newington emails, the staff at Sofo's number one kebabs in town on the high street always look at me as though I'm asking for a go on their...

0: the staff at Sofo's number one kebabs in town on the high street always look at me as though I'm asking for a go on their mothers when I place an order. I reckon they're planning something. I don't like to grasp, but a lot of my friends are showing an interest in weapons training and learning to fly planes. That's from Flight Lieutenant Stephen Bosworth at Barrett Lockwood. And a woman has texted saying, I overheard Ant and or Deck saying hi to a person called Jack somewhere near Heathrow. Not a hijacking in the strictest sense, but who knows what it could escalate into. Shoot their skins off.
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3: Now England have a free kick. The ball is played in by David Beckham, and it's there, it's touched in for England.
1: Just one more tip-off. Someone's written in saying they'd like to report Davina for her chat show, but unfortunately there were no witnesses. Goodbye.
0: That was Amanda Iannucci's Charm Offensive, presented by Amanda Iannucci. The guests this week were Dan Gaster, Dave Gorman and Jack D. It was written by Amanda Iannucci and John Holmes, Will Smith, Ian Martin, Nick Doody and Sean Gray. And the producer was David Tyler. The programme was a positive production for the BBC.

0: Bring out Pub Branston. Because the crisp vegetables and the one and only tangy sauce in Branston pickle bring out the best in your food.
1: You know, some marmalades get some of their tang from added flavouring. While Robertson's Golden Shred gets all of its tang from Seville oranges. What would you rather have for breakfast?
2: Tudor Queen, the queen of canned meats. Tudor Queen ham, Tudor Queen ox tongue, Tudor Queen chicken, Tudor Queen luncheon meat. 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Tudor Queen.
3: Yes, it's for you. It's your dinner. It's called Cupboard Love. Cupboard Love's different. Comes in a packet, not a tin. See this foil pouch? Keeps it moist and squeezy. That's right. It's a new kind of cat food. Moist. It's good for you. Like it?
4: New Cupboard Love. What the well-cared-for cat has for dinner.
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7: Dave! 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
8: I don't want to.
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7: 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You must develop some screen presence like Scarlett Johansson or Connie Huck.
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7: Ah, there you go.
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8: You're fair going for it this year, Ramesh.
7: Well, I've got a good feeling this year, Dave. 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
8: And what about your nemesis? 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
8: Five alive. How you getting on with the wall of crisps?
7: It is both amazing and great. Three new crisp concerns, Dave. Count them. Well, listen to me saying them. Prawn Ninjas,

0: hand-reared ham Langfords and bacon spiders.
1: Five alive! Bacon spiders!
0: Yes, bit disappointing, actually. They should really just call them bacon balls, the thin slivers of corn that form the legs fall off in transit. Sorry, five alive! You have said five alive 3 times now. What is five alive?
2: It's just something I'm trying out for size. Catchphrase. Could be my thing, you know. A thing that Dave says. Five alive!
0: That's quite nice. Five alive. Quite urgent. Yes, I like that. Very much a lunchbox favourite.
2: Five alive! That sweetie stanchion ready to go.
0: In Didington's. The pièce de confectionery resistance. Voila!
2: Oh, Ramesh, that's beautiful.
0: Ah.
2: Look at all of them. All my favourites. Pineapple, cubes, Chelsea Whopper, chocolate tools, foam wizards, cola bottles, little rubbery fried eggs, all on the one lazy Susan.
0: Pleased to behold the triumphant return of the penny tray.
2: Oh, there's nostalgia for you. Oh, brings a tear to my eye. It makes me think of more innocent times. But hold on a minute. Chocolate tools for a penny?
0: Yes. It's part of the nostalgia trip, huh? Nostalgic prices.
2: You're looking down the barrel of a sixpence gun. Per tool.
0: I must win this year, Dave. That is all. Yes. Yes. Yes, yes. You can have 48 crunchies, by all means, yes. From my cold, dead hands.
2: What's the matter with you, Ramesh? The biggest chocolate purchase in living memory, and you slam the phone down. Five alive.
0: Number one, Dave. Five alive. That's working now. I'm getting it now, yeah. And number two, that was no customer. That was Elton.
2: Who?
0: Aladdin's brother.
2: What? Elton? Why is he not called Abanazar or something of that nature?
0: No, no, no, Dave. Aladdin is called Aladdin because a relative brought him back a pair of curly-toed slippers from the Disney shop. Huh? Elton is called Elton because he is fond of wearing needlessly over-elaborate glasses. It's his wife I feel sorry for. The kids call her David Furnish.
2: So what was Elton after?
0: A bribe. He's trying to extort a bribe. Payola. In the form of 48 crunchies, huh? To swing the vote.
2: Five alive.
0: Five alive is right. Ah, there he is. Sanjay, finally. Where have you been? Ah, so, you are a full hour late and you have no response for your father. You're not too old to get the business end of my Kermit slipper on your bum-bum, you non-responsive sausage.
3: Read the T-shirt.
0: I am late. Deal with it.
3: Aye. It's my thing. It's my catchphrase. I'm known for it. Everyone's talking about it at college.
0: So what about get over yourself?
2: He's got it on the back, Ramesh.
0: Oh, excellent. The only 9 words you ever say, all on one T-shirt. Huh? Do you plan on eschewing the speak words entirely? Are you going to just twirl around like some kind of sarcastic dervish?
3: Is that the penny tray? Oh, wow. Chocolate tools for a penny. I'll have 9 saws and a tennis racket.
2: I don't blame you, son. It takes you back, doesn't it?
0: Aye. That's for my customers. Hands off. That's my lost leader for the big gong.
3: Oh, come on.
0: No, no. You are an employee. If I let you buy 10 discounted chocolate tools, I'm effectively paying you 54 pence to eat chocolate.
3: Here we go. Every year, get over yourself. You won't win, Dad. You never win. Aladdin's fancy goods have got it sewn up.
0: Never say that. Never say die.
2: To be fair, Aladdin has won Shop of the Year 5 years running.
0: Yes, but so did Bjorn Borg.
3: What? Bjorn Borg won Shop of the Year?
0: You know Bjorn Borg didn't win Shop of the Year, you cheeky sausage. Borg won Wimbledon 5 years in a row. Everyone thought he was unbeatable. And then who came along? McEnroe. I could be the confectionery McEnroe.
2: Ramesh, Borg didn't have a brother on the Wimbledon judging committee.
0: Wimbledon doesn't have a judging committee, Dave. They have umpires. They're entirely autonomous. And they're very tall, yes, very tall.
2: But you're missing my point, Ramesh. Borg was the king of the grass through skill and tenacity. Aladdin is the king of Scottish local retail awards because his brother's on the judging panel.
0: But I know that. But I am the best shopkeeper. And I will prove it through the force of shop.
3: Well, don't be writing no checks your wife can't cash.
4: Who's that saying American things? Oh, it's yourself, Sanjay. Is that what the youngsters are into these days? Is it? Is it? Is it? Is it? Is it?
2: Oh, you're very excitable, Father. Even more than usual.
4: Oh, Dave, it's the doomsday scenario.
0: Oh, is that the new Doctor Who?
4: No, Ramesh. It is my life. The bishop has spelled it out to me. I've got to up my game or I'm getting shipped out. I'm on a shuggly peg at the moment, job-wise. My jacket's on a sticky wicket.
0: Really?
4: Yes, the numbers are down. There's very little box office at the church at the moment. Very few young bums on seats, and the bish is on the warpath.
0: Oh, it's not your fault, Father. Credit crunch, and everyone's affected. mean, I certainly am having difficulty shifting the man-sized tissues. I have the distinct impression that people are multitasking with toilet roll. Times are hard.
4: Yes, but it works the other way with the church. They're supposed to come to the church for help. Oh, but we're down to the dregs. Last Sunday, Ramesh, it was like the last two Maltesers in the box rattling around in there they were. Oh, I didn't even bother with the big mic. I just delivered the sermon in the back room over tea and biscuits. Anyway, I've got to get down with the kids. Otherwise, I'll be relocated to the Desh.
5: What, Bangladesh?
4: Yes.
5: Why did you say the Desh?
4: Well, I was just trying to say it in the HBO style, you know? I wondered if it worked. Sanji, did it work?
3: Read the T-shirt.
6: Oh, I can't decide, Dave. There's so many and they're so cheap.
7: Move yourself.
6: Don't rush a woman when she's buying chocolate tools.
7: Well, at least leave us a spanner.
6: Fine. I'll have five of your wee saws, five hammers, and four of your wee spanners. There, I've left you a spanner.
7: 14 pence.
6: I tell you what, Mr. Mashew, I don't know how you make a profit, but you've certainly made this woman very happy. Good luck with the award, you deserve it.
0: Thank you very much, Mrs. Armstrong.
5: And that's a penny to you, Perry.
7: See, if I had the authority to give out shop awards, Ramesh, I'd give you one right now. But I don't, so,
5: Bye!
0: Cheers, Perry. Bye-bye.
5: Why so many quavers, Ramesh?
0: Ah, well, you see, I'm going to use the yellow boxes to make the wall of crisps into a giant emoticon.
5: You lost me at giant emoticon. Luckily, that was right at the end of your sentence.
0: No need to explain. Go over to the chocolate stanchion and then look at the wall of crisps and tell me what you see.
5: Oh, the wall of crisps is smiling at me and winking a wee bit. Ah, I see what you've done there. Makes the wall quite cheese heavy, though.
0: It is an entirely aesthetic choice, Dave. When the judges see this, they will be bowled out of their socks. And these slippers are back.
8: Hello, Ramesh.
0: Aladdin, back again. Did you forget something? Yeah, it's very interesting, yes. The frequency of your visits to my shop increases exponentially this week every year. Do you wish to buy shares?
8: Oh, no. Just came to wish you well, and... ooh, I fancy a boost.
5: I hope you mean the chocolate bar, Aladdin, because if you're in for an emotional lift, you'll receive very long shrift in this shop.
8: Oh, is that how you're talking to customers? Interesting new approach. I like it.
0: A boost, wasn't it?
8: Oh, is that where you're keeping the boosts? Okay.
0: What?
8: Oh, nothing. It's your shop.
0: That's why we like to do things a little bit differently here. Our wall of crisps, for example. By the way, that is patent pending. I took a picture of that and I sent it to myself.
8: Yes, the wall of crisps does appear to be smiling.
0: 37 pence for the boost, please.
8: Is that what you're charging?
0: Is it recommended detail price?
8: I know. I'm just playing with you.
0: Oh, he gets right up my thruppenies, that Aladdin.
2: Look, Ramesh, I know you're angry, but you need to channel that anger into shop. Get creative with it, like McEnroe did. Remember, you are the confectionery McEnroe.
0: No, you're quite right, Dave. I mustn't let him get to me. I must use my obvious talent. I must turn my Aladdin anger into positive energy, and I must...
2: get a perm?
0: I'm not getting a bloody perm, Dave.
9: There's something different about you.
0: Yes, there could be.
9: Is it... oh, are those new loafers?
0: No, son, they are 2 seasons old.
9: You've trimmed the tash, haven't you?
0: Look, are you toying with me for your sport, like a kitten with a ball of shoe?
9: I'm a bit, Dad. Nice perm.
0: Careful.
9: I'm serious, nice perm.
5: Aye, your dad looks A1, doesn't he? Very dramatic. What a difference it's made. It's given him more oomph, not to mention more gravitas. It was my idea. Do you know what I think? I think all the world leaders should each get a perm each. There, I've said it.
0: I don't know about that, Dave. The G8 summit would look like earth, wind and fire.
5: You say that like it's a bad thing.
9: Shop's actually looking really good, Dad.
0: Thank you very much. Praise indeed from the brown dragon's den.
9: I mean, I like the front display. I don't really understand it. It works, but... I don't really understand it. Why have you got a single bag of Revels on a tasseled cushion?
0: Ah, we are celebrating a classic confectionery. The problem with this country is we take everything for granted. But the fact is, every time you wander into this shop, you are surrounded by luxury of Epicurean proportions. There is a history to every sweetie item. And we want to point this up. It is the edutainment.
9: Oh, right. So, what is the history of the Revel then?
0: Look, prepare to be edutained. Dave, press play. In 1837, Mr. Isaac Throgmorton's Ye Olde Chocolaty Shoppy specialized in the manufacture of filled chocolate balls by royal appointment. The shop sat atop the famous Revel Hill in the Mendips. Late one night, a drunken hackney carriage driver by the name of William the Whip Gettingsfield fell asleep at the reins and crashed his carriage into the shop, causing the shop to cant at a 90-degree angle and all of the famous filled balls to roll to the bottom of Revel Hill. The benevolent Mr. Throgmorton invited the local orphanage to avail themselves of the spillage, and the orphans enjoyed the chocolate kaleidoscope so much that he decided to sell them under the name Orphan Balls, which he later changed to Revels.
9: Bloody hell! Is that true?
0: Of course it's not true. Revel Hill is in the Chilterns. But it's a nice story. You like?
10: Hello, everyone.
0: Hello.
10: Testing. 1, 2, 3. Is this thing on? Is this thing on?
0: Ted, you cheery old sausage.
10: That is a lovely perm, by the way. Wavy, bouncy. Did you put your finger in a light socket?
0: No, Dad, I didn't. But I can see why you might think that.
10: Gives you a look of John McEnroe in his prime. Aye, 81. When he beat Borg. Oh, I couldn't go, Borg. Win this, win that. And then all that success with ABBA. Oh, to me, it's greedy.
5: I don't think Borg was in ABBA, Ted.
10: Was he not? Oh, he missed a trick there. They were very successful. Oh, I like your smiley wall of Chris there. With a wee wink as well. That's nice. That's cheered me up. A wee variation of that chocolate smile, eh?
0: What chocolate smile?
10: In Aladdin's. He made his chocolate stanchion smile. It's built out of Turkish delights. Fear cheered me up.
0: Dirty, filthy animal.
10: Oh, opened a can of socks there. Don't shoot the messenger. Cheery bye.
0: Oh, Dave, what is the point? The Revel's on the cushion. That was my big gun. That was my ace in the shoe.
5: Ramesh, you just tell the judges. Tell them you had the ideas first. I'll back you up.
0: Yes, yes, that'll work. Oh, hello, Aladdin's brother. Yes, Aladdin is a thief and a liar. Please furnish me with the award that is in your gift.
11: Place is going like a fair, Ramesh.
0: Yes, well, Keenan's mum. Excuse me. Business has been brisk, and it doesn't hurt to have a tape of ambient fairground music playing in the background.
11: Oops, pardon me. Lovely PM, Ramesh, by the way. B.A. Robertson.
0: John McEnroe, actually. Oh, Keenan, have some chocolate tools. They are... bargain.
9: Too much of a bargain, Dad. You were only getting 0.07 pence per unit as it was.
0: Big picture, Alok, big picture. Number one, lost leader. Number two, feel the goodwill. Aladdin might steal my ideas, but he can't create this kind of atmosphere. This is the essence of shop. Ah, Mr. Finnegan. Chocolate tools again, I presume?
12: Yes, indeed. Tool me up again, please, Ramesh. And don't spare the chisels. Oh, and 5 more bags of Revels, please.
0: Ah, yes. The genesis of the Revel is most intoxicating.
12: Too true. Before today, Revels were just, you know, wee brown balls. But now, they're chocolate spheres of history. It's an absolute pleasure to consume them.
0: Oh. Bite-sized shreddies, if I'm not mistaken.
12: I am a bit windy, Pops. Must be the excitement. The shop is just A1. I'm up to high dough in a good way. Oh, your wall of crisps is teasing me. Look at its big square face winking at me. Saucy wall of crisps. You've twisted my arm. A bag of spring onion javelins. Oh, dear.
0: £3... 20, please.
12: Grapefruit?
0: Cinnamon grahams, actually.
12: Tell you what, Ramesh. You're my small local retailer of the year.
0: And eggy soldiers?
12: Bye now. Have you done something to your hair?
0: Oh, yes, thanks for noticing.
12: Hasselhoff?
0: McEnroe. Look, you're in charge, and don't be inflating the tools in my absence.
9: Am I that transparent?
0: Dave! Two things, better than any's, and what is so funny?
5: sorry, I'm just fast-forwarding through the security footage here. Look at me, Tyler, racing about there, he's a blur.
0: The tape is not speeded up, Dave. Tyler is riddled with attention deficit disorder. He has merely been in contact with a red skittle.
5: Oh, I feel bad for laughing now.
0: Lilt, and a pile of Rennies.
5: Aye, it's the carnival mood in the shop, you know, it's got my mouth all shaped for the totally tropical taste. It's my first in 20 years, a shock to the system, I think.
0: Oh, so how many Rennies did you have?
5: Well, through the course of the day, the whole box. I'd forgotten how acidic the lilt was.
0: Have we got any settlers' tums?
5: I think so, aye. Did you have lilt as well?
0: No.
5: Oh, on bongo then?
0: No. I don't think I was feeling as festive as you. Ah, Sanjay.
13: Oh, hello, Father.
14: So, this is the old back shop where the magic happens. Oh, I often imagined what this place would be like, you know, in my head. I didn't think it would smell quite so strongly of lilt and Rennies.
3: What the hell is that on your head, Dad?
14: That is brilliant, Ramesh. Oh, that is a lovely perm. I would love a perm like that.
5: You should get one, Father.
14: Oh, I couldn't possibly. Perms do not save piety. How do you think a perm would go down at Lent? Although, what do you think, Sanjay? Would a perm bring the youngsters flocking in?
3: I'd stick with the T-shirts for now.
5: T-shirts?
14: Oh, yes, Ramesh. I was kind of using Sanjay here as a one-man focus group. He does represent the face of surly, disaffected youth, even though he doesn't mean to. And he came up with the idea of the slogan T-shirts to bring the church kicking and screaming into the 90s. You don't like the idea.
0: Oh, no, sorry, Father, but my pained expression is the hard burn. Please, show us the T-shirt.
14: Oh, sew a button on that. Yes, so get your looking gear round these. It's very exciting.
0: What's this one? Download some hymns on your iGod today.
14: Yes? Well, you can see what we've done there. The young people like their iPods and their generic MP3 players and what have you, and Pod sounds a bit like God, so... Actually, Sanjay gave that the thumbs down, but I think there's something there. Pod God, Pod God.
0: Pod God, Pod God, Pod God.
14: Okay, work in progress. Try this one for size, Ramesh.
0: Britain's God Talent. What does this mean?
14: Well, it's... Well, okay, it's fairly half-baked, but there's something there, isn't there? God got... God got... Perhaps not. But you will like this one, Ramesh. This one got two thumbs up from Sanjay. Well, one kind of wavering thumb and a yawn, but at least he didn't do any Rudy gestures with his fingers. Ready for this? You'll like this. Don't be writing no checks. Judas can't cash.
0: I don't get it.
14: You know, Judas sounds a bit like your ass. And ass is the American for arse. And young people like Rudy words and American things. So that works on two levels, doesn't it? Plus, Judas was quite the Bible bad boy. So we're perfectly justified equating him with a Rudy word.
0: I'm very sorry, Father. I'm really not sure about any of these.
14: Well, not even the last one.
0: Not even the last one.
14: Sanjay, you told me to print up 100 of these... Oh, well, that's it, isn't it? Looks like I'll be taking these T-shirts with me when I get sent to the desh by the bish.
5: You should put that in your T-shirt. The young people love an abbreviation.
14: Clearly it's a non-starter, Dave. I may as well pack my bag.
9: Dad, someone here to see you.
0: Excuse me, everyone.
15: Hello, Ramesh.
0: Elton, what do you want?
15: Do you like my new glasses? £2,000.
0: I am indifferent to your elaborate glasses and the price thereof. What is it that you want?
15: Ooh, chicken chart.
0: Lucky guess.
15: I like the perm. Is it supposed to be John McEnroe?
0: No, it's Leo Sayer.
15: I see the shop is going very well. Jess revels on a cushion, smiling wall of crisps. Very nice, very creative. definitely in the front running. Of course, Aladdin has had his own innovation.
14: Ha!
15: Jess, I would say that it was definitely a close neck between the two of you. Jess, a close neck. Do you know, at this stage, only one small thing could swing it either way.
0: I already said no to 48 crunchies.
15: A 47 crunchies?
0: No.
15: 46 crunchies?
0: No.
15: 45 crunchies?
0: No.
15: A 44 crunchies?
0: No.
15: How many more numbers do I need to say, Ramesh?
0: 43, and I will say no every time.
15: Oh, Ramesh.
0: Elton. Take your fancy Susan glasses and clear off.
15: I tried to help you, Ramesh.
6: Miss Ramaji, please tell me of Rennies.
0: We're actually fresh out of Rennies.
4: That's me away, Ramesh. I'll send you a congratulatory postcard from the Desh.
6: Have you got any settler's thumbs, then?
0: You're looking at settler's thumbs dust on my moustache as I speak.
6: Does that mean you have some or you don't?
0: Dave?
16: Sorry, love. Tan them.
4: Oh, dear, you can stand a spoon in that. I'm off.
3: What about the T-shirts, Father?
6: Milk of... magnesia...
0: Did you have bangers and mash for lunch?
6: I did. Did you have Dairy Lee Lunchables?
0: Yes. Oh, God. Oh, speaking of bangers and mash, fire down below! I'm very sorry, Mr. Beggar. Here is your diarrhea compensation package. Two rolls of Charmin Ultra, the Rolls-Royce of bum paper. A whistle for attracting attention. And there is an extra thick puzzler. It is a clearly retouched Vorderman on the front. You can examine that at your leisure as you languish on the toilet.
17: Well, how long is it going to last?
0: Well, in my experience, about 24 hours of burping and then a day of the actual diarrhumphus.
17: Oh, dear. Oh, well, it's kind of like a wee holiday for me. I like brain teasers.
0: It is good of you to look on the bright side.
17: Well, it's good of you to take responsibility.
0: Well, that's very nice of you to say, but there's 30 cases of rumphus in the Lenzie catchment area, and the one common denominator is my shop.
17: Well, I hope it doesn't affect your chances of winning your competition.
0: Oh, Mr. Begg, I think that shoe has sailed.
17: Ach, well, there's always... Oh, next year, I'll see you in 24 hours.
0: French fat pizza.
17: On the nail.
0: I found it. Oh, what is it, Dave?
2: Oh, hang on a minute, I'll rewind the tape. There, have a look. This is Aladdin hanging round the sweets. See something funny about him?
0: No.
2: Wait for it.
0: Oh! Where did that third arm come from? What the bloody hell is he doing?
2: He's spraying the chocolate tools with something.
0: Oh, that is naughty, naughty. No, hang on. Mr. Begg, Mrs. Armstrong, Michael Binns, Keenan's mum, Doofer? Yes, you know the woman with the elaborate hair who buys Top Gear magazine. We've never really ascertained her name. I call her Doofer.
2: Oh.
0: Doofer, Ralph Teller, Angusina, and Precious Matthews. They all bought chocolate tools, and they've all got the runny-runny-run-runs.
2: Open and shut case, Ramesh. Aladdin with the chocolate tool in the front shop.
4: Ha! Brilliant! This is it! In black and white, because you were too tight to get colour. We could take this tape right to the police.
0: Yes, we could do that. We could take this tape. Yes, we could take it right to the police. Or
2: what?
0: Have you got that phone number for Elton?
4: Oh, congratulations, boys. Let's have a look at it. Oh, that is marvellous.
0: Beautiful, isn't it? I've always been near this award, but I've never actually touched it.
4: I have to say, Ramesh, as much as I love your shop, and you know me, if it was in my gift, I would shower you with awards. But half of your congregation were doing word searches on the throne. How on earth did you win?
0: Well, actually, it was the T-shirts that they printed up.
4: What? The five alive ones?
0: Yeah, we sold 200 in one day. Look around you.
4: My word, everyone's wearing them. Hello, Eunice.
6: Hello, Father. Five alive.
4: Well, they're all saying it, Dave.
16: Five alive? That's mine. I made up five alive.
0: Yes, but the judging panel said this is what swung it for me. Enhancing community spirit with a common slogan and creating a sales phenomenon in the process. Ultimate Shop, they called it.
4: Well, the Bish has gone a bundle on my T-shirts. Britain's God Talent. It's Frankie Says Relax for the whatever generation. It's going down a storm. The churches are hoaching with youngies. So the good news is, I get to stay!
0: Hooray! But I thought you left the T-shirts here, Father, in a huff.
4: I did, but your boy Sanjay saved the day. He gave all those T-shirts to his young friends, and they've all flocked to my church.
0: Really? Sanjay, that doesn't sound like you.
3: I was being ironic. I gave the T-shirts to my pals because they were so rubbish it was funny.
4: Which backfired spectacularly, didn't it, Sanjay? Because your wee pals all found God.
3: Get over yourself. They'll be done with God in 2 weeks.
4: That's all I need, Sanjay. Not to be sent to the desh by the bish.
0: Fantastic. So, Father Henderson gets to stay.
18: Yay!
0: I am the confectionery McEnroe.
18: Hooray!
0: And Sanjay has inadvertently done a good thing.
18: Hooray!
0: Well, I don't know about you, but I think there's only one thing left to say. Everybody!
18: Five for life!
19: Bags, Mags and Bags, with Ramesh, played by Sanjeev Conan, Dave by Donald McCleary, Alok by Sushil Kumar, Sanjay by Omar Raza, Father Henderson by Gerard Kelly, Ted by Gavin Mitchell, Mr. Finnegan by Tom Urey, Elton by Manny Sumal, Mrs. Armstrong by Maureen Carr, and Kenyon's Mum by Michelle Gallagher, with other voices performed by the cast. The series was script edited by Neil Clark and recorded by Dave Murrican. The director was Ian Davidson. The producer was Gus Beattie. Bags, Mags and Bags is a Comedy Unit production for BBC Radio 4.
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0: And the main news this Thursday PM is the big government reshuffle. And I have with me in the studio to discuss his new empire, the Minister for Administrative Affairs, the Right Honourable James Hacker MP. It's been said, Mr. Hacker, that you are now Mr. Town Hall as well as Mr. Whitehall.
1: Well, it's very flattering of you to put it that way, Lou.
0: Well, it wasn't me who put it that way, Mr. Hacker. It was the Daily Mirror. I just wanted to confirm that you are now this country's chief bureaucrat.
1: Of course, that's nonsense. This government believes in reducing bureaucracy.
0: Well, figures I have here say that your department's staff has risen by 10%.
1: No, certainly not.
0: Well, what figure do you have?
1: I believe the figure is much more like 9.97.
0: Well, you see, it has been suggested, Mr. Hacker, that your department is less interested in reducing bureaucracy than in increasing it.
1: Well, yes. But that's because we've had to take on more staff in order to reduce staff. Well, it's common sense. We have to take on more doctors to cure more patients, more firemen to extinguish more fires.
0: Well, how do you propose to extinguish local government bureaucracy?
1: Well, it's a challenge, and I'm looking forward to it.
0: But would you agree that there's even more bureaucratic waste there than there is in Whitehall?
1: Well, yes, that's what makes it a challenge.
0: How are you going to meet the challenge?
1: It's far too early to give detailed proposals. After all, I've just come here direct from number 10.
0: From number 9.97,
1: then. But the broad strategy is to cut ruthlessly at waste while leaving essential services intact.
0: Well, that's what your predecessor said. Are you saying that he failed?
1: Please, let me finish, because we must be absolutely clear about this, and I want to be quite frank with you. The plain fact of the matter is that at the end of the day, it is the right, nay, the duty of the elected government in the House of Commons to ensure that government policy, the policies on which we were elected and for which we have a mandate, the policies, after all, for which the people voted, are the policies which, finally, when the national cake has been divided up, and may I remind you, we as a nation don't have unlimited wealth, where we can't pay ourselves more than we've earned, are the policies... I'm sorry, what was the question again?
0: I was just asking you, Mr. Hacker, whether you would agree that your predecessor had failed.
1: Oh, sir, no, on the contrary. It's just that this job is an enormous...
0: challenge?
1: Exactly.
2: I heard your chap on the radio yesterday, Humphrey. He sounded as if he wanted to do things about your new local government remit. He kept calling it a challenge.
3: Congratulations, Humphrey.
2: Oh, I'm very kindly.
3: They'll soon be even more important than Arnold here.
2: Yes, No. I do want to be quite clear about this, Humphrey. I would never have given you local government if I thought you were going to let Hacker do anything about it.
4: Well, I'm sure he won't be able to. Nobody else has.
2: That's not the point, Humphrey. We've found in the past that all local government reforms rebound on us. Whenever anybody finds a way of saving money or cutting staff in local government, you find it works for Whitehall just as well.
4: Yes, but local government is extravagant, overstaffed and incompetent, whereas we...
2: Exactly so.
4: I know my duty, Arnold.
2: And if he does need something to keep him busy, you know what to do? Get him to look into civil defense.
4: Civil defense? You mean fallout shelters?
2: Yes. Governments long ago decided that civil defense was not a serious issue.
4: Merely a desperate one.
2: And is therefore best left to those whose incompetence can be relied upon.
4: Local authorities.
2: But the highest duty of government is to protect its citizens.
4: Presumably that's why they leave it to the borough councils.
5: Thank you, gentlemen. Minister, may I have a brief word? It's about a proposal I worked out before we were transferred to this department.
1: And you are...
5: I am... what?
1: Yes, you are what?
5: What?
1: What?
5: I am Dr. Cartwright.
6: But if I may put it another way, Minister, what are you?
5: I'm C of E.
6: No, I think the minister means what function do you perform in the department?
7: Don't you know?
6: Yes, I know, but the minister wants to know.
7: I'm a professional economist. Director of Local Administration Statistics.
1: Oh, and you were running the local authority directorate before we took it over.
5: Dear me, no. Sir Gordon Reed was the permanent secretary. I'm just under secretary rank. I fear I shall rise no higher.
1: Why not?
5: Alas, I'm an expert.
1: On what?
5: On the whole thing.
7: It's all in here.
1: What's this all about?
5: Controlling council expenditure. I'm proposing that all council officials responsible for a new project would have to list their criteria for failure before they were given the go-ahead.
1: What do you mean?
5: It's a basic scientific approach. You must first establish a method of measuring the success or failure of an experiment. Then when it's completed, you can tell whether it succeeded or failed. A proposal would have to state this scheme would be a failure if it lasts longer than this or costs more than that. If it employs more staff than these, or fails to meet these preset performance standards.
1: That's fantastic. But you could never make it work.
5: Of course you can. It's all in there.
1: Bernard, this is my top priority reading for the weekend. It hasn't been done before.
5: I can't understand. I put it up several times, and it was always welcomed most warmly. But Sir Gordon always seemed to have something more urgent on when we were due to discuss it.
1: Well, you've come to the right place this time. Thank you very much indeed.
5: Thank you, Minister.
1: It's marvellous, isn't it, Bernard?
6: Oh, yes. Well, it's very well presented, Minister.
1: Sir Humphrey will be fascinated, don't you think?
6: Well, he's on his way here now. I'm sure he'll give his views.
1: What are you saying, Bernard?
6: Yes, well, as I say, I think that he'll think that it's beautifully typed.
8: Minister.
1: Humphrey. Come in. Sit down.
8: Thank you, Minister.
1: Now, local authorities, what are we going to do?
4: Minister, this new remit gives you more influence, more cabinet seniority. But you do not let it have to give you any more work or worry. That would be foolishness.
1: Look, Humphrey, we've got to stop this appalling waste and extravagance that's going on.
4: Why?
1: Yes, why? Well, it's my job. With the government, we were elected to govern.
4: Oh, really, Minister?
8: But surely you don't intend to tamper with the democratic rights of freely elected local government representatives.
1: Well, no, of course not. Local government isn't democratic. Local democracy is a farce. And the vast majority of people don't even know how their councillor is. And they never vote in a local election. And those who do simply regard it as a popularity poll for the government here in Westminster. Local councillors, in practice, are accountable to nobody.
4: They're public-spirited citizens, selflessly sacrificing their spare time.
1: Have you ever met any?
4: Occasionally, when there was no alternative.
1: Half of them are self-centred busybodies on an ego trip, and the other half are in it for what they can get out of it. Yeah.
4: Perhaps they ought to be in the House of Commons. I mean, to see how a proper legislative assembly behaves.
1: Anyhow, I'm going to get a grip on them. I have a plan.
4: You have a plan?
1: Yes. I'm going to insist that any local official who puts up a plan costing more than, say, £10,000 must accompany it with failure standards.
4: With what?
1: With a statement saying that he will have failed if his project does not achieve certain preset results or achieve fixed time or staff or budget limits.
4: Minister, where did you get the idea for this dangerous nonsense?
1: From someone in the department.
4: Minister, I have warned you before about the dangers of speaking to people in the department. I implore you to stay out of the minefield of local government. It is a political graveyard.
6: But excuse me, Sir Humphrey, you cannot have a graveyard in a minefield. Because all the corpses would...
1: But you got me this job, you said.
4: Yes, but I didn't expect you to do anything. I mean, you've never done anything before.
1: Humphrey, I am deaf to your complaints.
4: Please, I beg you.
1: Humphrey. I want specific proposals, straight away, and immediate plans for their implementation by local government. don't know why you're in such a fuss about it anyway. I'm only proposing failure standards for local government, not here in Whitehall. Though, come to think of it...
4: If you insist on interfering in local government, may I make a suggestion that could prove a very real vote winner?
1: Humphrey, I want to hear no more about vote winner.
4: An area of local government that needs urgent attention.
1: What?
4: Civil defence.
1: You mean fallout shelters? Surely they're just a joke.
4: Precisely, Minister. At the moment, they are a joke. Local authorities are dragging their feet, but the highest duty of any government is to protect its citizens.
1: Some people think that the building of shelters makes nuclear war more likely.
4: Well, if you have the weapons, you must have the shelters.
1: Sometimes wonder why we need the weapons.
4: Minister, you're not a unilateralist.
1: Sometimes wonder, you know.
4: Well, then you must resign from the government.
1: No. I'm not that unilateralist. The Americans will always protect us from the Russians, won't they?
4: Russians? Who's talking about the Russians?
1: Well, the independent deterrent.
4: It's to protect us against the French.
1: That's astounding.
4: Why?
1: Well, they're our allies, our partners.
4: Well, they are now. But they've been our enemies for most of the past 900 years. And if they got the bomb, we must have the bomb.
1: Well, if it's for the French, of course that's different. That makes a lot of sense.
4: Yes, can't trust the frogs.
1: Oh, say that again. Of course, there is increasing public concern about the bomb. If I were to be seen to be doing something about it... Yes, I see what you mean.
4: And Ludovic Kennedy is preparing a BBC documentary on civil defence, which is likely to be critical of the current situation. But if you were seen to be taking decisive measures...
1: Quite. Yes. I always handle Ludo so frightfully well. Yes, right. Well, where do we start?
4: Well, Minister, just a suggestion. The London borough of Thames Marsh has spent less on civil defence than any authority in the country.
1: Gee, what a ministerial visit, you think?
7: Isn't that Ben Stanley's borough minister, the one with the wispy moustache, the one the press all hate?
1: Good point, Bernard. Get onto it straight away. And get Bill to make sure that the press knows all about this visit. Tell them I lie awake at night worrying about the defenceless citizens of Thames Marsh.
7: Do you, Minister?
1: Well, I will now.
9: Look, mate, what makes you think you can come swanning down here from Whitehall and tell us how to run our borough?
1: I'm not swanning down from Whitehall. I'm simply asking you why you have done less than any other borough in Great Britain to protect the people who elected you.
9: Simple. We can't find the money.
1: Why don't you try looking for it?
9: Oh, that's great. Stop school meals, buy no textbooks, turn the OAPs out into the cold.
1: I can tell you exactly where you can find it.
9: You can?
1: Yes. Tell him Dr. Cartwright.
10: Well, you can scrap the plans for the new exhibition centre with the artificial ski slope and jacuzzi pool. 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
1: Revenue account.
9: That's just stupid.
1: Why?
9: Well, it's depriving the disadvantaged of indispensable services.
1: Jacuzzi pools.
9: Look, I don't care if we can afford a fallout shelter. This is a unilateralist borough. We do not believe in nuclear war in Thames Marsh.
1: Mr. Stanley, I don't believe in nuclear war either. But the provision of fallout shelters is government policy.
9: It is not Thames Marsh policy. Thames Marsh has no quarrel with the USSR.
1: Oh, not just the USSR we're frightened of. It could be the...
9: To who?
1: The frigging Chinese. The Russians. Russians do invade us, I suppose they'll stop at the borough boundaries and say, hold on, we're not at war with the London borough of Thames Marsh. White wheel comrades, let's annex Chelsea instead.
10: Excuse me, Minister.
11: Yes, brother.
10: I think you may be interested in...
1: Oh, Mr. Stanley, it appears that you would not be called upon to make the supreme sacrifice in any case.
11: What do you mean?
1: I understand that there is a fallout shelter here under the town hall. Well, is there?
9: We didn't build it.
1: But you maintain it?
9: It's only a very small one.
1: And there is a place reserved in it for yourself?
9: I was persuaded, with deep reluctance, that my preservation was a necessity in the interest of the ratepayers of Thames Marsh.
1: What provision have you made for other essential persons? Doctors, nurses, ambulance men, firemen, people who might be almost as important as councillors.
9: One of them's a chemist.
1: Great. Nothing like aspirin for the nuclear holocaust.
12: Your chap had quite a little publicity triumph down at Thames Marsh, didn't he?
11: Oh, yes, tremendous.
12: You don't sound appropriately happy for him, Hunter.
11: Well, the trouble is, he thinks he's achieved something.
12: Splendid. Life is so much easier when ministers think they've achieved something. Stop some fretting. No little temper tantrums.
11: Yes, but now he wants to introduce his next idea.
12: A minister with two ideas? I can't remember when we last met.
11: Oh, it's not his own. He wants to introduce preset failure standards on all council contracts over £10,000 and make a named official responsible.
12: Humphrey.
11: I know.
12: That idiot scheme of Cartwright's again. I thought Gordon had squashed it.
11: Well, he's come over to us now. Slipped the scheme to the minister privately under plain cover, brown envelope, John.
12: You realize it'll be us next. I mean, once you specify in advance what a project's supposed to achieve and whose responsibility it is to see that it does, well, the entire system collapses. You're into the whole squalid world of professional management.
11: I've tried to explain to him. I've tried to point out to him that his new responsibilities were for enjoying, not exercising, but I don't know.
12: We already move our officials around every 2 or 3 years to stop this personal responsibility nonsense. If this happened, we'd be posting everybody once a fortnight. He must be stopped. What's his next little publicity trip?
11: Well, tomorrow he's living his little triumph over again. He's recording a TV interview with Ludovic Kennedy. Documentary on civil defense.
12: Supposing he had a dossier on the curious ways in which local councillors spend their civil defense budgets.
11: How would that help?
12: I've got an idea.
11: Well, perhaps you ought to become a minister. Just to... joke, aren't they?
13: Stand by, studio. We're about to record.
1: Quite a change, Mr. Kennedy, for a minister to be given a chance to talk about something that's a success. Most unusual for
13: five,
1: the BBC.
13: Is this
1: a change of policy?
13: 2, 1.
14: Minister, you've been claiming recently that in your dealings with the local authority, you've been making some progress as regards civil defence. But surely this has been more in the field of publicity than any real achievement.
1: No, Ludo. Civil authorities are being made to face up to these issues because of the extra interest that we have generated.
14: Well, you're agreeing your success has been a publicity success.
1: Well, if you want to put it that way, yes, but things are changing.
14: Well, what about Thames Marsh?
1: Thames Marsh, good example. And as I said in the press, they have got one fallout shelter, and a place in it has been reserved to Mr. Ben Stanley, the leader of the council, who refuses to build shelters for others. Don't you think that's rather hypocritical?
14: Well, surely, Minister, it's reasonable to expect that one of our elected representatives should have a chance of survival. Who is to govern otherwise?
1: In the event of a nuclear holocaust, and of course we all hope and pray that such a thing will never happen, there are perhaps more important people than mere politicians. I mean, doctors, nurses, ambulance men, and so on. All people who run essential services.
14: Correct me if I'm wrong, Minister, but is it not a fact that the Prime Minister and the Home Secretary have places reserved for them in government fallout shelters?
1: That is completely different.
14: How?
1: Well, there has to be someone to run the you know.
14: Minister, as I understand it, you're saying that political leaders should give up their places for doctors and nurses. Well, now, have you put this idea to the Prime Minister and the Home Secretary?
1: I think we ought to be extremely careful not to trivialise what is a very serious issue, Ludovic. To give you another example, I've just been told of a borough which sent a group of councillors at the ratepayers' expense to California to look at fallout shelters, and when they got back, they couldn't do anything about it because they had spent the entire civil defence budget for 3 whole years on the trip.
14: How shocking.
1: Shocking.
11: Oh, by the way, how did the recording go?
1: Well, I got into a bit of bother over Ben Stanley's bunker. I said that politicians weren't as important as doctors and so on.
11: Did you?
1: And then he said, what about the PM's place in the government shelter?
11: And what did you say?
1: Well, got out of it, of course. Actually. Mm-hmm. All the same, I'm not too sure how happy the PM will be about it. But then I recovered with a marvellous story I remembered about a group of councillors who went all the way to California to look at fallout shelters and spent 3 entire years of the civil defence budget on the jaunt.
11: May I ask where that came from?
1: Yes, where did that come from, Madam?
10: From the civil defence directorate, Minister. They must have known that you were doing the interview.
11: Oh, well. Anyway, Minister, I'm sure you know what you're doing.
1: You only say that when I've made an appalling cock-up.
11: Minister, you do know that the borough in question contains the PM's constituency and that the PM's election agent was the councillor who led the delegation.
1: Well, just a joke, wasn't it?
11: Well, number 10 have been trying to keep it quiet for weeks, but... Truth will out.
1: No, it mustn't out. It might look like a personal attack. You know what the PM's like about loyalty just now.
11: Oh, yes.
1: Humphrey, this interview must not go out.
11: Well, unfortunately, Minister, I haven't the time. I must be going.
1: Humphrey, I'm ordering you, Humphrey.
11: Well, alas, Minister, it is your orders that are calling me away.
1: What do you mean?
11: Well, your scheme for imposing preset failure standards on local councils is very complex. You ask for proposals straight away. It's taking every moment of my time, much as I would like to help. However, if implementing failure standards were not quite so urgent...
1: You mean you can stop this broadcast?
11: Oh, now, Minister, we cannot censor the BBC. But I happen to be lunching with the BBC's Director of Policy. Perhaps you'd care to join us.
1: But if we can't censor them...
11: Well, we can always try to persuade them to withdraw programmes voluntarily once they realise that transmission is not in the public interest.
1: Well, it's not in my interest. And I represent the public, so it's not in the public interest.
11: That's a novel argument. We haven't tried that on them before. Have we?
15: Sorry, Mr. Hacker, but the BBC cannot give in to government pressure.
11: Well, let's leave that on one side, shall we?
1: No.
11: Please, Minister. Frank, I wonder if I could raise something else. There is considerable disquiet about the BBC's attitude and hostility towards the government.
15: But that's absurd.
11: Is it? Well, they've been documenting instances of bias in BBC Current Affairs... Favourable news stories not reported. Oh, yes, excessive publicity for other countries' case against Britain. Especially our common market enemies. partners. Jokes against the Prime Minister. Unnecessary publicity for anti-government demonstrations. And ministers' programme suggestions not accepted. I'm afraid I didn't have room in my case for the others.
15: But I'm sure we've got answers to all these.
1: Of course, the BBC's always got answers. Silly ones, but it's got them.
11: Yes, of course. But I thought it only fair to warn you that questions are being asked.
15: What sort of questions?
11: Well, for example, were Parliament to be televised, whether it shouldn't be entrusted to ITV.
15: serious.
11: And whether the BBC administration is actually making the cuts in jobs and premises that we've endured in government. And should a select committee be appointed to scrutinise BBC expenditure?
15: But that would be an intolerable intrusion.
11: Well, of course. And then, of course, there's this extraordinary matter of the boxes at Ascot, Wimbledon, Lord's, Covent Garden and the Prom.
15: Ah, yes, well, those are technical requirements.
11: Ah.
15: Production and engineering staff.
11: Reports from the Inland Revenue suggest that the production and engineering staff are all holding champagne glasses. And are all accompanied by their wives or ladies of equal distinction. And all bear remarkable similarity to governors, directors and executives of the corporation and their friends. Oh, I say, you've come out very well, haven't you? Mind you, it is just possible that we might be able to contain all this criticism, provided the files don't get any larger. And I've been urging my minister that there's really no need to take up this case of the civil defence issue formally.
15: But you must see my position. The BBC cannot give in to government pressure.
11: No, of course not. We wouldn't want...

0: But you must see my position. The BBC cannot give in to government pressure.
1: No, no, of course not. We wouldn't want them to, would we, Minister?
2: Wouldn't we?
1: No, of course. But you see, the Minister's interview with Ludovic Kennedy did contain some factual errors.
0: Factual errors? Ah, well, now that's different. I mean, as you know, the BBC couldn't give in to government pressure.
1: Oh, absolutely
0: but
1: not.
0: But we do set great store by factual accuracy.
1: Oh, yes, yes. But you see, some of the information in the interview might well be out of date by the time of transmission.
0: Out of date? Yes. Out of date? Ah, well, now, that's serious. I mean, obviously, the BBC, I mean, as you know, couldn't possibly give in to government pressure.
1: Oh, indeed not.
0: But we do not want to transmit out-of-date material.
2: And since the recording, I realized that I made one or two inadvertent slips that might have security implications.
0: Such as?
1: He can't tell you what they are.
0: Why not?
1: Security.
0: I'm probably too careful about security, I do agree. If the defense of the realm is at stake, well, we do have to be very responsible.
1: Oh, yes.
0: I mean, obviously, the BBC couldn't give in to government pressure.
1: No, absolutely.
0: Oh, but security. Well, you can't be too careful.
2: Can't be too careful, you say.
0: No, if there are inaccuracies and security worries, well, the BBC wouldn't want to put the interview out.
1: Precisely.
0: That puts a completely different complexion on it.
2: Completely different.
0: So, this would not be in the public's interest. But I must make one thing absolutely clear.
1: Yes?
0: There can be absolutely no question of the BBC ever giving in to government pressure.
3: Oh, good news, Minister. The BBC have decided not to send out your interview with Ludovic Kennedy.
2: Really?
3: No, they felt that was the responsible course.
2: Well done.
3: Oh, it was nothing, Minister.
2: And yet, you know, I can't help feeling that I was trapped into saying those things that might have embarrassed the PM.
3: Oh, surely not.
2: Yes. I think I was dropped right in it.
3: How could you think such a ridiculous thought?
2: Why, is it ridiculous, Humphrey, to imagine that he would have tried to trap me?
3: Who?
2: Ludovic Kennedy.
3: Oh, Ludovic Kennedy tried to trap me. Yes, well, I'm sure he did.
2: Deceitful crowd, the media. Underhand. Can't trust him an inch.
3: No, deceitful. Thoroughly deceitful.
2: Oh, by the way, Humphrey.
3: Mm-hmm.
2: I think it might be wise to lay off the local councils.
3: Oh, yes?
2: After all, councillors are responsible, sensible people on the whole. Yes. And, of course, they are democratically elected.
3: Democratically elected.
2: I do think central government has to be frightfully careful before it starts telling them how to do their job.
3: Oh, frightfully careful. And the failure standards?
2: I think the same applies. Don't you?
3: Yes, Minister.

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0: again, we'd like you to meet the Lyon family.
1: I'm Richard Lyon.
2: I'm Barbara Lyon.
3: I'm Ben Lyon.
4: And I'm Baby Daniels Lyon.
0: And here they are in It's a Wise Father.
4: Boy, those tea cakes, and stop worrying.
3: I tell you that welfare officer, Mrs. Gimble, directed her whole lecture at me.
4: Oh, she didn't.
3: She did. She said juvenile delinquents aren't born, but made of parental neglect. She said it's because their parents don't spend enough time with them, and she kept looking right at me.
4: Oh, she didn't.
3: Don't tell me. She's probably given me a very bad reputation in the borough.
4: Oh, nonsense. You know what I heard last week? I was told that the parish was very lucky to have a man with your great vision, brains, honesty, and fine character.
3: No kidding. Well, that sounds just like it was said by a man who really admires me.
4: It was.
3: Well, who said it?
4: You did.
3: Well, it shows I've got good judgment.
4: Oh, believe me, Ben, it doesn't do any good to worry. Now, take my family. They never worried.
3: No, and they certainly had something to worry about.
4: Oh, honey. Where are those children? Oh, Barbara! Richard! Come on down to tea.

0: clogging the bathroom.
1: Well, I have to take a bath, don't I?
0: Bath? They should call you Lady of the Bath.
1: Well, it wouldn't hurt you to...
2: Will you kids stop yelling and come on downstairs? Honestly, BB, those kids are getting out of hand. I wonder if anybody else has kids like ours.
3: Oh, Ben, how can you talk like that? They're just a couple of sweet, normal, healthy children.
1: Richard, you did it on purpose. You slid down the banister and kicked me on the way down. I'll get even with you.
4: What are you going to do? Cut my throat in the night?
3: Well, they're healthy anyway.
2: Yeah, that's about all. You'd never think they came from a normal family.
1: What's a normal family, Daddy?
4: We are, and we're nice, too. I'm proud of this family. We've got a swell father and mother and two wonderful children.
3: Drink your tea, Ben. Your tea, kids. And you drink your coffee, Ben, and eat your toast.
2: Bebe, I told you I wanted the toast thick and the coffee black.
3: Well, I almost got it right. The coffee's thick and the toast is black.
1: Oh, Daddy, may I have my allowance tomorrow? I want to get my hair permed.
4: Me too, Pop.
2: You want to get your hair permed?
4: No, I want my allowance. I want to buy a gym suit.
2: Look, kids, all you think about is going out and spending money.
3: Oh, Ben.
2: Mrs. Gimble was right. It's my fault because I've neglected them. Hmm. I'm going to get closer to my children. I'm going to encourage them to talk to me more.
4: Pop, how about my gym
2: suit? Yes, sir, Bebe. From now on, when they want to talk to me, I'm going to give them my full attention.
1: Daddy, you haven't told me
2: about... I'll gain their full confidence. From now on, when my kids want to talk to me, I'll drop whatever I'm doing and listen.
4: Pop, if I could just have...
2: Quiet, you two! Quiet! How can I talk when you keep interrupting?
3: I thought you said you wanted to get closer to the children.
2: You're right. Yes. Oh, Richard, my boy. Richard, how would you like your dear old dad to take you to the zoological gardens tomorrow?
4: I don't want to go to the zoo.
2: Well, how about me taking you to the museum?
4: I don't want to go to the museum.
2: Now listen, you're going to the museum whether you want it or not. Well, whatever you want, my dear boy.
4: Well, thanks, Pop.
2: Oh, that's okay. From now on, you and I are going to be pals. I'm going to be a nice, kind, gentle father. What do you think of that, my dear boy?
4: I'd rather have you the way you are.
2: Look, I'm trying to be nice.
1: But, Daddy, we don't want you to change.
2: I want to be nice! And if anybody tries to stop me, there'll be trouble!
3: Let your father be nice, kid.
4: Okay.
1: All right, Mother.
2: Good. Now, I'd like you kids to stay home about 5 nights a week so we can see a lot more of each other. Won't that be fun?
1: I'm thrilled, Daddy.
2: Richard?
4: I'm real excited.
2: Oh, boy.
3: Oh, Ben.
2: Yes?
3: Could you relax now and then and be nasty?
2: No.
4: Gee, look at the time. It's 5:00.
2: Well, where are you going?
4: Well, Willy Wimple and I are going fishing.
2: What, at 5:00 PM?
4: Sure, it's better fishing when it's dark.
2: Well, wait for me. I'm going fishing with you. Well, here we are, boys, by the dear old Serpentine.
4: Say, it sure is dark here, isn't it, Willie?
5: Yes. Hey, look. There are two shadows under that tree. They must be animals. Ah, I wonder what sort.
1: Oh, Beth!
2: Well, one of them's a wolf.
4: Let's start fishing, Pop, and show us all those fine points you were telling us about.
2: All right. I've got the tackle out. Now watch. Now the first thing to do is to put the bait on the line like this. Ouch!
5: What, you bait the hook with your finger?
2: No, Willie, that was an accident. Now there, the bait's on.
5: Now what?
2: So next I cast. Now, of course, this is a job for an expert. You let the hook swing a little, then cast the line back over your shoulder like... You unfasten the hook from your coat and start again.
4: Well, go on, Pop.
2: All right, here goes. I cast the line back over my shoulder like this, and then...
1: Bell Pickings, you pinched me!
5: Ethel, I never touched you.
2: Oh, I'm terribly sorry. Please give me back my hook.
5: Well, just don't do it again.
2: I won't. I'll just drop the line in the water.
4: I hope they're biting tonight.
5: Yes, that we don't have to wait too long.
2: Hey, there's a jerk on the end of my line.
5: We know that. What you want to fish on the other end.
1: Oh, come on, Bert. Let's get out of here.
6: It's a pleasure.
4: Pop, have you really got a bite?
2: Yes, and it's a big one. He's tugging like mad. Oh, here it comes. I've landed it. Boy, from the way it fought, it must be a monster.
4: I'll shine the torch on it. There, it's switched on.
2: Stand back, Richard, stand back. It may knock you over with his tail. Where is it?
4: There it is, hiding behind that blade of grass.
2: Oh, stop making things up.
5: Here, let me help you.
6: I've got it.
5: Oh, blimey, it got away.
2: I told you it was a monster. Too strong for you, eh, Willie?
5: No, slipped through my fingers.
2: Oh.
5: Hey, wait, this time I really got it. Here it is.
2: Let's see. Well, I'll admit it's not very big, but I'll bet it's nice and tender.
4: Yeah, fried in a little butter, put it on a biscuit, and it'll be delicious.
2: Well, it's a nice-looking fish.
5: Yes, and it's pretty big, considering how little it is.
4: Yeah, you know, we're lucky we got it off the hook before it was eaten by the bait.
2: Well, fellas, look. Look, we've got one fish. Now, let's try for some more.
4: Okay, but I don't want to stay up too late.
5: Yes, Richard's training for the school team.
4: Yeah, I've got to get up early and take my morning exercises.
2: Well, from now on, I'm going to take them with you.
4: Honest, Pop?
2: Yes, tomorrow we'll start our morning exercises right after lunch.
5: Mr. L, you got to start at 6 o'clock.
2: Willie, will you keep out of this?
4: Willie's right. I guess 6 is too early for you, Pop.
2: It's nothing of the sort. Tomorrow you get me up at 6.
4: I sure will. Pop, wake up. Pop, it's 6 o'clock. Get up.
7: Oh, thank you. Oh, you palladium audiences are so wonderful. Now for my third encore.
4: Stop dreaming and wake up.
7: Oh, thank you, my dear audience. If you insist. Now for my fourth encore, I'll do...
4: Now, let's see. How can I wake him up? Oh, I know.
8: Mr. Lyon, may I have your autograph?
2: Why, certainly. Oh, it's you, Richard.
4: Are you awake?
2: Yes.
4: Well, good. Then get up. It's time for our morning exercises. Pop, did you hear me?
2: No. I'm asleep. Go away.
4: You're not backing out, are you?
2: No. Of course not. A promise is a promise. Darn it.
4: Okay, let's start.
2: Well, what'll I do first?
4: Get out of bed.
2: Oh. Oh, yes, of course, out of bed, yeah.
4: Well, come on.
2: Don't rush me, son. Don't rush me. I'll just get out of bed like this and...
4: Oh, what's the matter?
2: The floor is mighty cold.
4: Ah, come on. We'll start off by doing our push-ups.
2: All right, son, I'm with you.
4: Then we can do some knee-bending exercises.
2: Okay, son, I'm with you.
4: Then we can take a nice cold shower.
2: Now you're on your own, son.
4: But, Pop, the book says a cold shower is a must. And Ma says a cold shower is the best thing in the world to keep in condition.
2: Good, then let your mother take it.
4: Oh, stop being chicken-hearted. Now, ready for the push-ups?
2: Oh, yes.
4: Body flat on the floor.
2: All right. Body flat on the floor.
4: Ooh! What's the matter? Are your feet still cold?
2: It's not my feet this time.
4: We'll be in terrific condition after this workout.
2: Oh, sure.
4: Okay, now we do our 20 push-ups together. Come on. One, two, three, four, five, six.
2: One.
4: Seven. Eight. 9, 10, 11, 12,
2: 2,
4: 13, 14, 15, 16, 17. Hey, Pop, come on, wake up.
2: What? Oh, sorry. Where was I, son? 2. Well, that's enough for the first day.
4: Okay, now for a cold shower. There's nothing like a cold shower.
2: No, nothing.
4: You take the first shower, and I'll go get the towel.
2: All right, son, all right. I'll powder your wings, sunshine.
4: Are you taking your cold shower, Pop?
2: Is that what your mother said to do?
4: Yeah, are you taking it?
2: Of course. What do you think? Boy, it's really good. Nothing like it. Powder your wings, sunshine.
4: Oh, Pop.
2: Yes, Richard?
4: Would you mind turning off the cold water for a second?
2: What for? What's the matter?
4: That cold water is steaming up the mirror.

0: Oh, he's in the den resting, Ma. He's been kind of tired all day.
1: Why aren't you at school?
0: Because school's out.
1: Well, that's a pretty feeble excuse. What are you doing with those papers?
0: It's my homework. I have to do it all over again. I made a big mistake.
1: In what subject?
0: No subject. I let Pop help me.
1: Oh. Well, now, if your father can help you, so can I. Remember, you weren't so good in spelling.
0: But, Ma, I got 98 in spelling. I was the only other boy in the class that did.
1: That's just it. I want you to be like the other boys. Now, come on, spell England.
0: England?
1: Too difficult, huh? All right, I'll give you an easier one. Spell two.
0: T-O, T-W-O, or T-O-O.
1: Oh, no, you don't get three guesses.
0: Look, if you really want to help me, ask me something about economics, chemistry, languages, geometry,
1: all
0: Latin.
1: Right. Say something in geometry.
0: Say something in geometry?
1: Yes.
0: Well, all right, let me see. Pi r squared.
1: Pi r squared. That proves you aren't studying correctly. Pi r round.
0: Oh, no, Ma. Holy cat, look at the time. I gotta get going.
2: Well, Richard, did I hear you say you were going someplace?
0: Yes, I'm going down to Higgins Milk Bar. We're having an orchestra rehearsal. You know, the school band.
2: At the milk bar?
0: Yeah, in the back room. Mr. Higgins doesn't mind. He says it makes him appreciate the rest of the week.
1: But, Richard, your father and I want you to stay home.
0: Well, why? What have I done?
2: Nothing. We just feel we should know your friends better.
0: Boy, is that a gruesome idea.
2: What?
0: I mean, there are 11 in the band.
2: Well, that makes absolutely no difference. Mrs. Gimble says that all parents should be closer to their children. Now, go get those boys.
0: All right, but don't forget it was your idea.
2: I'll answer that, baby. Oh, hello? Who? Oh, Joe Martin, the footballer. Oh, yes, Barbara's going to be home. Of course, come on over, Joe. We'll see you later. Goodbye.
1: Oh, Ben, I think you're so right. Children need the love of a father and a mother, and that works out just right for us. You're a man, and I'm a woman.
2: Well, no other couple can make that statement.
3: Oh, Mother, I won't be home for tea.
2: Well, just where do you think you're going?
3: I'm going out with Bill Clinker. Bill and I are going to read poetry in the park.
2: Well, you'll have to change your plans, Barbara. Joe Martin is on his way over.
3: Joe Martin? Oh, Daddy, no.
0: Oh, Daddy, yes.
3: But he and Bill Clinker hate each other. I've kept them apart for 2 years. Well, they'll kill each other. We'll be responsible for murder.
1: This is going to be fun.
2: Be quiet. Now, Barbara, you're getting worked up over nothing. The boys will get along fine. All they need is a chance to become friends.
3: Daddy, you don't know what you're doing. You just don't know.
2: Come in. Oh, hello, Wimple.
4: Hello, Mr. Hill. Is my Willie here?
2: Yes, he's upstairs in Rich's room. They're waiting for the rest of the school band.
4: Oh, well, I'm sorry I'm late. I just left the doctor.
2: The doctor?
4: Yeah.
2: Anything wrong?
4: No, he's as fit as a fiddle.
2: No, I mean, is anything wrong with you?
4: With me? Oh, no. Doctor says I'm as healthy as a horse. And he should know better than any other doctor.
2: Well, why?
4: He's a horse doctor.
2: Wimple, why do you go to a horse doctor? You're not a horse.
4: Shh, not so loud. He may hear you and raise his feet.
3: Daddy!
2: Barbara, how many times have I told you not to raise your voice in this house?
3: But,
2: this is a home, not a boiler factory.
3: But, Daddy!
2: Anything you have to tell me, you can say calmly and softly.
3: But,
2: now, if you're ready to behave like a lady, well, you can just tell me what it is.
3: The house is on fire.
2: What?
4: Blimey! I'll call the fire station.
2: All right, Wimple, now, don't get excited, Wimple. Keep calm. We've got to get water, lots of water. Fill all the tubs, get the hose, get the buckets, turn on all the taps.
4: All right. Hello, operator. I'm on the fire. I want to report. I want to report a fire.
2: Wet down all the blankets, open all the windows. Now, Barbara,
3: yes.
2: Barbara, where's the fire?
3: What's in Richard's bedroom? I saw the smoke coming out from under the door.
1: Oh, Mr. Lyon.
2: You can't stop now, Aggie. Get the children out of the house. Wimple, have you left the fire station yet?
5: You don't need a fire engine to put out two cigarettes.
2: Two cigarettes?
4: Cigarettes?
2: But, Aggie, we haven't been smoking.
5: No, but the leader of the band and the trumpeter have.
4: Richard and Willie, I'm going up there and give my Willie what for.
2: No, wait a minute, Wimple, wait a minute. Mrs. Gimple said not to... Well, you must not frighten children. It's a wise father who knows how to handle his own son.
4: Well, what'll we do?
2: Oh, just follow my lead. Oh, Richard! Willie!
6: Yes, Pop? Yes, Mr. Royal?
2: Will you come down here a minute, dears?
6: Okay, Pop.
4: What are we going to do, kiss him?
2: No. But we are not going to lose our tempers.
0: Did you want us, Pop?
2: Yes, son. Why didn't you and Willie tell us you liked cigarettes?
0: Holy Jack! You mean you aren't mad?
2: No. Just hurt.
0: How about you, Dad?
6: I'm deeply hurt.
2: Yes. The thing that hurt us so deeply is that you didn't trust us. That you had to hide from us to smoke your cigarettes.
0: Gosh, Mr. Lyon, we only tried it today. It's my fault. They were my cigarettes.
7: But they were my matches, so I'm just as much to blame.
2: No one's to blame, son. No one's to blame. After all, if you boys want to smoke, why not smoke in the open like men? Have a cigar, Richard.
0: A cigar?
2: Of course. This is an event. It calls for a celebration, eh, Wimple?
4: That's right.
2: Here's a cigar for you too, Willie. Light up.
0: Oh, but Mr. Lyon, I...
6: Shut up before I brain you.
2: Wimple.
6: Oh, do take it, dear Willie.
0: All right.
2: Now, here's a cigar for you, Wimple, and here's mine. You know, I waited a long time for this. Our sons are grown up now, ready to take their place in the world. Something wrong, Richard?
0: No, I just felt like coughing. Sort of clears my throat.
6: How about you, Willie?
0: Pop?
2: Yes, son?
0: Do you feel hot?
2: No, I'm as cool as a cucumber with vanilla ice cream on it.
6: Ooh!
2: What's the matter, boys?
8: Cucumbers and ice cream. Mr. L, couldn't we paint it up the window?
4: Here, I've got a better idea. Why don't we finish our cigars and then go in the kitchen and have some nice lukewarm dripping with cold coffee?
2: No. Let's have some jellied eels and strawberry jam sandwich.
8: I think I'd better go upstairs.
4: Willie, you're not being very polite. Mr. L invited us to have jelly deals and strawberry jam sandwiches.
8: Oh, excuse me, please.
0: Pop, everything's beginning to go around in circles. I'd better go upstairs before it's too late.
2: Too late for what, son?
0: Just too late. See you later.
2: All those poor kids. I've never seen anything look sicker in my life.
9: No, I beg your pardon.
2: Oh, please, Wimple, now, come on. Stop going around in circles. It makes me dizzy.
6: Mr. L, I haven't moved.
2: Oh. Now, wait a minute. You certainly have. As a matter of fact, Wimple, the whole room's...
6: You know, Mr. L, that talk about jelly beans and jam sandwiches really finished him off.
2: Yes, I think it finished me off, too. Yes.
6: What's the matter, Mr. L? Where are you going?
2: To join the boys.
6: Wait for me.
2: Oh, I feel fine. Where's Barbara?
10: Oh, she's in the den with Bill Clinker and Joe Martin.
11: Oh, Mother, Daddy, come on in and listen to this.
2: All right, dear.
11: Fine. Bill's going to recite for us. Go on, Bill.
6: Not again.
11: Joe, please. Go on, Bill.
12: Thank you, Barbara. Oh, fat white woman whom nobody loves, why do you walk through the fields in love? Missing so much and so much.
6: How long's this corny junk gonna keep up?
11: Joe Martin, that's no way to speak about John Masefield.
12: Frances Cornford, Barbara, not Masefield.
11: All right, Frances Cornford. That's no way to talk about her either.
2: Oh, I'm certain Joe didn't mean it that way, Barbara. You're enjoying yourself, aren't you, Joe?
6: Yes, I'm so thrilled I can hardly stay awake.
10: Well, maybe you young people would like to be alone.
2: No, Bibi, you stay with us.
10: I'm not talking about you, Ben. Come on, let's go in the living room.
2: All right. Ah, Richard and his band. Oh, hello, boys.
0: Just wait until you hear this, Pop. You too, Ma. Okay, boys, let's hit it. A one, a two, a three. Okay. What'd you think of that, Ma?
10: Oh, it was beautiful. Just perfect, honey.
0: How did you like it, Pop?
2: Fine, but couldn't you make it just a little bit more melodious?
0: More melodious?
2: Yeah.
0: Okay, kids. Sweeten it up. A one, a two, a three. Okay. How's that, Pop?
2: Well, that's better. Don't you think so, BB?
10: Yes, but I can still hear them. I mean, yes, it's lovely, dear.
0: It'll sound even better when Charlie's here.
10: It will?
0: Yes, Charlie's going to play a tuba.
10: A tuba what, dear?
0: A tuba's a musical instrument, Mrs. L. Oh. You just wait till Charlie gets here, then we'll really hear something.
1: All right, but tell Charlie to play Tappet.
0: Ma, you don't know much about music. Tappet means completely silent.
1: Your mother's pretty dumb, isn't she?
2: Richard, maybe the tune would sound better in a lower key.
0: Pop, we're in the right key. I'll show you. Strike it on a trumpet, Willie. You see? That was B flat.
2: Yes, it certainly was. Now, how about you boys going in the den and practicing?
0: But Barbara's in there.
1: Well, that'll make it even more cozy.
0: Okay, Ma. Come on, man.
2: All right, Maestro.
1: Mrs. Gimble, the welfare officer, is coming up the path.
2: Oh, good. She thinks I'm not a good father, eh? Well, now I can show her how much time I spend with my children.
1: Come in. Oh, hello, Mrs. Gimble.
13: Hello, Mrs. Lyon. I just stopped in for a little chat.
2: Oh, how nice. Won't you sit down? We were just spending a quiet afternoon with our children.
13: How nice. Mrs. Lyon,
2: yes, you can see, we love staying at home with our children.
13: I was just about to say, you have such a lovely home. It's so peaceful.
2: Yes, we spend a great deal of time here with our children.
1: Ben, I think she got the point.
2: Oh.
1: I think I'll go in and get the tea.
13: Jenny, what was that?
2: What was that? Oh, that's Richard and his little friends practicing for the BBC Jazz Club.
13: Oh, how sweet of you to let them do that.
2: Well, it's the least a good father can do for his children.
12: Oh, fat white woman whom nobody loves. Why do you walk through the fields in gloves, missing so much and so much?
13: Good gracious, what's this?
2: Oh, that's Bill Clinker reciting poetry to our little girl. I believe in culture in the house.
1: Well, here's the tea, and I thought you'd like something to go with it, so I made some coffee.
13: Oh, thank you. Oh, this is unbelievable.
14: Then, Barbara, I dribbled down the field, beat the center half, beat the right half, swerved around the goalkeeper, had the open goal in front of me. The crowd was wild with excitement.
13: Well, then what happened?
0: He found out he didn't have the ball.
15: Take that back. I'll punch your big fat nose.
1: Sugar, Mrs. Gimble?
13: Oh, boy, please, stop that fighting. Oh, Bill, there's a big lump coming up on your head.
1: One lump or two?
13: I think I'll be going home.
2: Oh, please, Mr. Gimble, don't get the wrong impression.
16: Hey, Bill, watch out for that bass drum.
13: Oh!
1: Oh, you hit him! Mrs. Gimble, you haven't touched your tea. Is it too strong?
13: I'm leaving.
2: Please, Mrs. Gimble, stay.
13: I wouldn't stay another minute in a house where parents have such little control over their children.
2: But, Mrs. Gimble...
13: Don't speak to me, you horrible creature. Cooping your children up like this, I wouldn't have believed it. It's men like you who create juvenile delinquents.
2: Oh, I give up.
1: More coffee, Ben?
2: Please, I need it. Where are the kids?
1: Oh, they'll get over it.
2: All this rumpus just because I tried to be a good father.
17: Good morning, Mother. Good morning, sir.
2: Sir?
1: Have some coffee, dear.
17: Oh, thank you, Mother.
1: I suppose you're worried over Bill Clinker and Joe Martin.
17: Oh, no. I just didn't sleep all night, that's all.
0: Hi, Mom. Hi, Barbara.
18: Good morning, Father.
2: Father? Son, you've never called me anything but Pop.
0: That was in my carefree days. The boys in the school band aren't speaking to me.
1: Sit down and eat your breakfast, dear.
0: I got my report card this morning.
1: Was it good? Did I help you?
0: Well, let's say it's the first time I ever brought home a report card edged in black.
2: Barbara, eat your breakfast.
17: Oh, I don't think I can eat a thing. It's terrible not knowing where your next two boyfriends are coming from.
1: Honestly, boys, that's all you've got on your mind. You'd think you'd have something better to think about, like a... I'll work on that later.
0: Pass the toast, please, Barbara.
17: Oh, here you are, Richard.
0: Thanks. And, Mother, would you please ask your husband for the butter?
2: All right. Here you are, baby.
1: Thank you, Ben. Here, Richard.
0: Thanks, Ma.
2: I'll get it. Oh, come in, Mrs. Gimble.
13: Mr. Lyon, I owe you an apology.
2: You do?
13: Of course I do. Everyone in the neighborhood has criticized me. They say I've misjudged you, so please accept my apologies.
2: Well, of course.
13: Good. After all, it wasn't as if you'd broken any law.
1: I'll get it. Maybe it's Bill Clinker or John.
19: I'd like to see Mr. Ben Lyon.
2: I'm Ben Lyon.
19: Did you catch a fish in the Serpentine?
2: I most certainly did, and a great big one, too.
19: That's very interesting. Did you have two boys with you?
2: Yes, indeed. I had my son and his little friend with me.
19: Most interesting. I belong to the Marble Arch Police.
2: Oh.
19: I think the magistrate would like to see you.
1: What about?
19: Police are very interested in that poor fish.
1: How dare you call my husband a poor fish?
2: Be quiet, Phoebe. What have I done, officer?
19: It's illegal to fish in the Serpentine without a permit. And you were teaching minors to break the law, too.
13: Oh, I'm certainly see that the batter hears about this.
0: Don't you dare say anything against my pop.
11: No, he's a wonderful man. If he broke the law, he didn't know it.
19: Good for you. I like to hear kids stick up for their father.
0: How can you say that? You're going to arrest him.
19: No, he's not under arrest.
18: I'm not?
19: Of course not. You're just on probation.
18: I'm on probation?
10: Oh, that isn't that wonderful. You're the oldest juvenile delinquent in the world.

Stars Night with the Lions, with B.B. Daniels and Ben Lyon, where their children, Barbara and Richard. Also in this recording, where Doris Rogers, Molly Weir, Horace Percival, David Enders, Michael Balfour, and Brian Smith. Script by B.B. Daniels, Bob Block, and Bill Harding. The dance orchestra was conducted by Stanley Black, with incidental music by Arthur Wilkinson. Production by Tom Ronald.

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5: Once upon a time there was an engineer.
6: Choo-choo Charlie was his name, we hear.
5: He had an engine and he sure had fun. He used good and plenty candy to make

0: Hello, good evening. Welcome again to Act Your Age, the show in which three comedy generations compete against each other in a contest to find out which is the funniest. So we have six ambitious people clamoring for their moment in the sun. It's just like a week in the life of Tiger Woods. First of all, let's meet the team that we call the up-and-comers. Alongside our regular whippersnapper, John Richardson, is a man who follows in the fine tradition of Glasgow comedians. From Stanley Baxter to Billy Connolly to Alex Ferguson, it's Kevin Bridges. Kevin, you're starting us off. Tell us a favourite joke of all time or just at the moment.
1: Basically, a guy comes back from his work, he lies on the couch and shouts to his wife, "Can you get the dinner on before it starts?" So his wife cooks the dinner, brings it over. The guy finishes the dinner and he says, "Can you wash the plate before it starts?" So his wife washes the plate. Guy shouts, "Can you bring a can of beer before it starts?" The wife eventually loses the plot and says, "I don't believe you. Every day you come home, you don't even say hello. You just start barking out orders. I'm not some kind of slave." The guy says, "There we go. It started."
0: Kevin Bridges. So on to the team that represent the comedy establishment, who we've dubbed the current crop. Beside the captain, Lucy Porter, is a man who follows in the fine tradition of Dublin comedians, from Dave Allen to Graham Norton to Jack Charlton. It's Jason Byrne. Jason, give us a favourite joke, please.
2: Well, I've had a few past favourite jokes, but I've had a couple of recent favourite ones, which is just like the old style. What is the most violent veg at the moment? A Swede. What veg likes to iron cars? A Swede. And what race is not really a veg? The Swede-ish.
0: Very good. That's a whole routine that we
2: got.
0: That
2: is a whole routine of one-liners. Thank you.
0: And finally, representing comedy's elder statesman is the team we've affectionately titled The Old Guard. And next to our acting captain, Adrian Walsh, is a man whose career as a comedian really took off when he won a contest while on holiday at Butlins. Shame it's radio, otherwise you'd be able to see the knobbly knees of Johnny Casson. Give us one of your favourite jokes, Johnny.
3: This man sat outside the pub, he's got the pint there, he's contemplating, he's staring at this pint. And a Hell's Angel walks past, grabs the pint, necks it down in one, and the fella bursts out crying. He said, "It's only a drink, mister, what's your problem?" He said, "You don't understand, son." He said, "2 weeks ago, my wife left me, went off with my best friend." He said, "My house had been repossessed. Today, I've lost my job, so I've decided to end it all. And you just drunk my pint with the poison in it."
0: Go on to our first round. Three wishes in which I turn into a genie and grant each team one wish to make the world a better place for their generation at least. John and Kevin, you're going first. What do you wish for?
4: The disinvention of the iPod. And there's a view that you're cool just because you're young, and I've got an iPod, and all that means is that I carry my crap-tasting music around with me at all times. I like the Bangles, I'm not embarrassed. Except I really am.
1: No, it started for me. I seen a guy busking, a busker in Covent Garden, and he'd an audience of about two, and I was in that audience. The only other guy in the audience was standing watching the busker with his iPod plugged in.
0: So we got you, you're the up-and-comers, you're the youngsters, and you're the people that are asking for the disinvention of the iPod. I'd have thought it would be Adrian and Johnny that are complaining about that. Mm.
5: iPod, I've got to be honest with you, it took me 5 years to open a peapod. I had a friend of mine, she had a baby last week, and it came out cordless.
2: Well, the iTouch, is it the iTouch or the iPod or the iPhone? It's all I, is it? Yeah. Anyway, it's the weird thing about the new one is that texts, when they come in, appear on the screen. So you can't slag someone beside you anymore. It's lethal.
4: What phone did you have before where the text didn't come onto the screen?
5: There's a talking text. I don't get this. Didn't that used to be called a phone call?
4: It's something about that animated voice, though, that makes swearing so much funnier. You can text someone's home phone. There's nothing better than knowing that your mate is going to get home to.
6: "I saw you kissing bums today."
0: Right, so that's the disinvention of the iPod. So let's move on. Current croppers, we have Lucy and Jason. You have a wish, which we will try to grant, to make the world a better place for your generation.
7: It's for our generation and all generations.
8: Yes.
7: Of awkwardly sized people. Our wish is that everything in the world was adjustable.
2: Because I'm 6 foot two and Lucy is...
7: 4 foot 11.
2: So I think everything's too small and you think...
7: Everything's too big. This has become like a children's show, hasn't it? When you're the short person who's sharing a bath with a tall person, then you always get the tap end. I have to bend myself around and into the sort of shallows. And then he gets out and there's about an inch of water left. In the
2: Well, that's what I'm going to have to do, is just sit in baths as opposed to lie in them, because I can't lie in them.
7: Well, no, well, you see, because if I lie, then I can't. If my head's on the end, then my legs are floating up and I can't. I need to fill the bath with salt, so it's like a flotation chamber.
2: You can float in a bath?
7: Yeah, I can just swim. I can do lengths in
2: something. Oh my god, I can actually, my feet go up against the wall. Outside the bath, against the wall, and my head against the other bit of the wall. My arse just sits in the bath.
7: But you're covering all the bits that need to be covered, right?
4: I don't mean to bring the current crop into the 21st century, but have you heard of showers?
0: So, old God, Adrian and Johnny, your wish is my command.
5: My wish, and I think Johnny will agree with this, I reckon we should all be born when we're 90 and then get younger. Yeah, because you'll still end up the same way, bald with no teeth and a nappy, no matter which way you do it.
3: Well, I have a theory. I think the best time for men to have young babies is when they're in their 80s and 90s, because you've got to get up 10 times a night then anyway, haven't you? I mean, even at my age, I had to get up 3 times last night.
5: Yeah, you're lucky you got up, Johnny.
0: So thanks for those 3 wishes. I can tell you, though, that in my opinion, I think we'll give the points to the up-and-comers. It might be a betrayal of their generation for the disinvention of the iPod, but we'll give the marks to John and Kevin. So on to the next round, where 2 of our opposing comedians go head-to-head against the clock. They have 90 seconds between them to talk about a classic comedy topic. Each time one of them earns what I judge to be a big enough laugh, the clock is stopped and their opponent takes over until they get a laugh, at which point it switches back again. When the time is up, the comedian who's taken the least time to get their laughs is the winner. First up to enter the head-to-head zone, it's the up-and-comers against the current crop, so we'll do John versus Lucy. It's John to start, if you'll come forward to the front of the stage. The subject is going to be clothes, and remember, the idea is to get those laughs as quickly as possible, and you have 90 seconds starting now.
9: It's tough talking about clothes on the radio, because obviously people can't see it, and you know obviously I'm fashionable wearing this tutu.
7: It's weird for me talking about clothes because obviously I'm little, and because people always say being short must be hard, but it's actually brilliant for me because in summer when you see kids running about on the beach naked, that's when I get my clothes, which is great.
9: Oh, you can do that joke in a woman's voice, but if I said that, I think it would sound...
7: We were all wondering where you got that tutu, to be honest. It is hard for women buying clothes, because there is that thing where, as a woman, to go shopping for clothes, you have to pick a day where you feel utterly confident about your body, and you feel like you're not worried about money, and you've got all the time in the world to spend, and like those days just never happen, do they? They're as rare as Halley's Comet or a good Will Ferrell movie. In fact, no, I didn't mean Will Ferrell. I meant Adam Sandler.
9: Yeah, I was going to say, I thought that was harsh on Will Ferrell, to be honest.
7: Yeah.
9: Just slag off people that you don't mean. I tell you what, I hate the Beatles. I was at a gig last week. I've been single for 6 years now, and I said, oh, I've been single 6 years, and a woman at the front straight away went, I think it's the way you're dressed.
0: John and Lucy. So we have the results at the end of that head-to-head. Lucy took 57 seconds. John took 33. John's the winner and gets the points. So on to our next round, Q&A, we're calling this. Many of the greatest comedians are renowned for telling true stories about their lives. From Billy Connolly being brought up in Glasgow to Eddie Izzard being brought up by wolves. In this round, I'm going to be judging which of this week's guests has the funniest anecdote as I ask this question, what was your worst ever gig? Let's begin with the current crop. It's Jason to go first.
2: It was only last year I was asked to do a Christmas party, and I won't do Christmas parties anymore. I said, look, is there tables there? And the guy went, yeah, there's tables there, yeah. And there's a stage. He went, yeah, there's a stage as well. So I arrived into a room with probably 2,000 people in it, with no stage, no tables, and a free bar. Right? And I was in the corner on what might as well have been a crate, and there was a guy, when I arrived there, the MC, and he looked like he'd been crying, okay? And he looked at me and went, they won't listen! They just won't listen! And I went, okay, just calm down. He went, I'm gonna bring you on now, okay? And just try your best! And I went up to like 2,000 people running up and down full of booze with me going, hello? Hello? And halfway through my set, which only lasted 5 minutes, the MC, and this is no messing, started the disco. He was looking at me just as if to do that sign like it's cut, it's over, just crying, going, get off, get off.
0: Is Christmas a dangerous season then for
2: all of us, Christmas is death.
8: It's just a waste of time. You look behind you and you see the curtains and you hope it's a crematorium.
2: Do a gig in Ireland.
0: Christmas?
2: No. It was around Halloween. It was a college gig, and one of the students had passed away earlier that year, and the priest went up and did prayers and then brought me on. And I'm talking about the front row, we're crying, holding each other. And my opening line was, yay!
0: Johnny, your worst ever gig?
3: I can remember this horrific gig in Manchester. It was a Stripperama spectacular or something, you know, and this woman came on. She was the biggest thing I've ever seen as a stripper, and Pickford's brought her, and she came on. She was wearing a G-rope, right, and and she was the main attraction, and she had these buck teeth, you know, and when she smiled, it looked like her nose was playing the piano. And and I went down like a knackered lift on his dead back. But I kept my dignity and I left that club with my head held high. My feet were held higher, they threw me out.
0: Plenty of disastrous gigs to enjoy. Kevin, we'll end up with you, please. Same question for you. Worst gig ever?
1: It was in a prison. I thought it would be quite funny to do a routine about how the crime murder carries a life sentence, whereas attempted murder is 7 or 8 years, and why should it be different? You still tried to kill somebody, why should you get a lesser sentence? In my opinion, you should get double the sentence or make an arse of it, right? And there's people... there's people at their tables pointing to their mates with a kind of newfound superiority. Oh, you've made an arse of it. And this guy got up during the gig and he walked away during my set. And I said, well, where are you going, mate? The bar. And he was going back to his cell, rather than listening to the rest of me. He was going back to... He'd heard enough. He was going back to continue his sentence. So
0: do you get paid the same
1: for
0: doing a gig in jail?
1: I think I was getting 70 quid. It's not about the money, it's about putting a smile on their little faces, isn't it?
0: Kevin, thank you. So thank you very much, Steve, for all those anecdotes. I think, in my opinion, the funniest story, I think, was probably Jason's, which means that round goes to the current crop. Time for our second pair of comedians to go against the clock in the head-to-head zone as Kevin meets Adrian. It's Kevin to start, and the subject is my hometown. Time starts now.
10: My hometown, as you can tell, is Leamington Spa.
8: I arrived in Belfast a couple of weeks ago, and there's a sign in Belfast that says, welcome to Belfast, the hometown of Roy Walker and Frank Carson. I drove down to Bangor, my hometown, and there was a sign there that said, welcome to Bangor, 12 miles from the hometown of Roy Walker. And
10: a lot of people, when they think Belfast, they think religious bigotry, alcoholism, violence. And in Glasgow, however...
8: My town is sort of a small town. It's the sort of place, if you went up the street once, you've seen it twice.
10: Now, we do both towns, obviously. They've got a lot of stereotypes. Glasgow was recently announced as Europe's murder capital and also voted the UK's friendliest city.
8: Because everybody in Britain seemed to be worried about people wearing veils. I've got to be honest with you. I'd rather talk to somebody with a veil than a balaclava.
10: We get put on the map, probably the proudest moment of the decade, when we got a little terrorist attack, remember that? Glasgow Airport, Islamic fundamentalists, they attacked New York, Madrid, London and then Glasgow. And we were flattered.
8: No, Bangalore is sort of town. It's a very religious town, very puritanical. They actually banned sex because they thought it would lead to dancing.
10: I've seen a headline in Glasgow that said, man drugged, beaten, tied up and left for dead at neighbour's party. Unfortunately, that can no longer be referred to as a party.
8: Kevin and Adrian.
0: The scores, ladies and gentlemen, Adrian had 40 seconds, Kevin had 50 seconds. Adrian takes the points there. Good news, it's time for our 60-second freestyle round. Here we get each team choosing one of them to come forward to the microphone for 1 minute. You can hesitate, repeat and deviate all you like. The only rule is you have to be funny. First up, it's the old guard. So which one of you two gentlemen has the honour of representing your generation?
8: I think I'm going to nominate Johnny, and as everybody has seen already, Johnny is the love child of Joe Brand and Frank Carson.
0: Johnny, your minute starts now.
3: So I got a nice shine on them shoes, though. Look at that. Pity the suede, isn't it? No. Nice pair of shoes, them. I found them outside a mosque. And, hey, no. The thing... Can you smell gas, or is it me, that? And, the problem is, you know, as you get a bit older, I tend to worry about things that I should... I worry about things that are imponderables, you know, and... You know, there's a knock at the door. Why does the dog always think it's for him? And when you dial the wrong number, it's never engaged, is it? And, you might as well laugh now, it don't get any funnier. And what the soldiers dip in their boiled eggs? See, I worry about... I mean, how can you look up the spelling of a word in the dictionary when you don't know how to spell it? I mean... And why is there an S in Lisp? And, and when you open a tin of evaporated milk, it's always full.
0: Johnny Cassin freestyle, 60 seconds. Johnny, thank you. Up and comers, it's you next. Who is it going to be? Would you like to nominate one of you, please?
9: I'd like to send up my colleague.
0: Go on, then. Okay, Kevin, you're 60 seconds. Starts now.
10: Seen a sign that said, have you seen this man? I phoned up and I said, no. Something to do, innit? It might be a few things, but I'm not a grass, so. I've seen a bit of graffiti in London since the BNP have had a lot of media coverage about a graffiti. I've seen somebody spray painted BNP, and below the BNP they drew a swastika, and then beside the swastika were a couple of unsuccessful attempts at drawing a swastika. They'd obviously misjudged the complexity of the operation. And rather than spray paint over the failed attempts, they left them on display. They must have thought you get some form of credit for showing you're working.
0: Kevin Bridges, 60 seconds. Thank you, Kevin. Finally, current crop, who is going to take the stage?
7: I'm not sure 60 seconds will contain him.
2: I'll try.
7: Let's see.
0: Jason, your 60 seconds starts now.
2: I recently moved to the countryside with my wife. If nobody's ever lived in the countryside, don't go. It's horrific. I didn't realise how dark it was in the countryside. There was no light whatsoever. And we arrived up on the first night, just me and the wife in the car, and we drove up with the headlights shining on the house, switched the headlights off, and the house disappeared.
11: We then went into bed, lay down terrified, because obviously, as you know, when you're from a town, no noise is terrifying, and lay down in bed with no curtains on the windows, waiting for the red eyes to start floating from the garden, lying down. Next minute I heard a noise, which was clearly this noise, right? And the wife said, go and check what that is, right? And it doesn't matter, even if your wife's a ninja, you always have to go and check. So I had to get up and look out the window, and I swear to God, what I seen was a hedgehog walking up the slide and sliding down again.
0: Jason Byrne, 60 seconds. What happens to the hedgehog then when he does? It's a true story.
11: The hedgehog, that was actually a true story. The hedgehog did crawl up and slide back down again. That's true. On my kid's slide. And I actually got it back into bed, and my wife said, what was it? And I said, it was a hedgehog on a slide. And she hit me in the head.
0: Because
11: she just didn't believe, she never believes anything I say anyway. You know, Kelsey Breeze, yeah.
5: I was surprised the hedgehog was tall enough to get on the ride.
11: Well, he didn't go up the ladder. No, he went up the slideway, Adrian. He didn't go climbing up the ladder going, what kind of tall hedgehogs have you seen?
7: This is the most adorable message.
11: I know. Then I got my golf club and sent them home.
0: No, I didn't. I didn't kill him. Three fantastic routines. I'm going to give the marks, I think, to the old guard. Adrian Walsh, Johnny Casson, taking the marks there. Thanks, boys. It's our final pairing now, going head-to-head against the clock. It's the old guard against the current crop, so that means it's Johnny versus Jason. It's Johnny to start. The subject is domestic life, and your time starts now.
3: Marriage is the main cause of divorce, right, now.
11: I won an award. This is true. All the stuff is true. This isn't. I won a...
3: I'm embarrassed about this, but I've started doing things to annoy my wife on purpose. Little things, you know, like in the morning I'll wake up and that really annoys her.
11: I won an award once and I told my wife, they're winning an award. And she went, why don't you ring your mother? She might lick your arse for 5 minutes.
3: But you know you're getting boring in bed when you're making love and you feel an ashtray in the middle of your back.
11: When you're married, you know, making love takes a long time. And the only way you can actually make love is to surprise your wife. I don't mean actually sit in a bush with a balaclava waiting.
3: The other morning, I knew she was up because I could hear her scraping the toast. And
11: You know, when you get married, and a lot of young people, you'll find this out, you get blamed for everything as a man. And basically, my wife came home one day, and I was eating a bar of chocolate, and she came in and said, what are you doing eating that chocolate? Now I have to eat crisps. You said you'd help me. Now I'm 2 stone heavier because you're eating chocolate.
0: Johnny and Jason. We have the scores. Johnny had 32 seconds on the clock. Jason had 58. Johnny takes the points there. Oh. All of which brings us to our final buzz around. Be funny or else. I say a word, a phrase, or maybe even a topic, and our comedians just buzz in with a relevant joke or one-liner. And your first topic is the credit crunch. That's Kevin.
10: Credit crunch. I've seen a book for sale on WH Smith entitled How to Survive the Credit Crunch, priced at £8.99.
0: Adrian.
5: The amazing thing that profits in McDonald's have actually gone up 83%. Isn't that amazing, really, when you think about it? We can lose our houses, we can lose our cars, we can lose our money, but we're not going to lose our fat asses, are we?
0: Johnny.
3: I got my bank statement yesterday. I'm in the brown again.
0: Okay, so your next topic, siblings. Let's try siblings, please. John.
9: My sister, when we were growing up, threw a bonsai tree at me. Because when someone throws a bonsai tree at you, you're 99% sure it's a bonsai tree. But there's a point on the arc when all perspective is lost. You just wonder for a second if it's an actual tree and your sister is a giant.
0: Adrian.
5: My brother actually works at Heathrow. He hides the trolleys.
0: Jason.
11: When I was a kid, my older sister told me that the grease behind the cooker was where my mum made caramel. And I ate it. I ate it. I used to sneak in and take chunks of it. And then, and my sister would go, oh, Mam's going to kill you for eating the caramel.
0: Let's try buses next. Jason.
11: A bus crashed in Dublin, keeled over on its side, and there was 10 people on the bus. By the time the cops arrived, there was 15 people on the bus. People on their way to work had literally lied down on the road beside the bus and claimed they were on this.
1: I don't know if anybody takes a night bus, but it's pretty tense. No, it's quite mental. And there's a sign on the window that will say, like, CCTV cameras are fitted for your safety. And if you're getting attacked, you're getting attacked. And a camera just means it's going on YouTube.
0: Adrian.
5: I was on a bus the other day, and there was a fella and girl sitting in front of me. And the guy gets up and he walked up to the bus driver. He said, excuse me, he says, any chance of getting there a little bit quicker? He said, my wife's about to have a baby. And he said, listen, sir, he shouldn't have got on the bus in that condition. He said she didn't.
0: Restaurants, please. Restaurants is our next theme. That'll be Adrian.
5: McDonald's are taking over the world. I kid you not, they're everywhere. Do you know there's more McDonald's in Scotland than there are McDonald's? For 40 years, I've looked it up in the Encyclopedia Britannica. Recently, I've asked Jeeves, and even more recently, I've Googled it. And I still do not know what part of a chicken McNuggets are. Chicken McNuggets, £3 for 20 pieces. Somewhere out there, there's 10 chickens, and when they sing, they sound like the Bee Gees.
0: Let's try family pets. John.
4: Thing is, when you get a pet, you give it a wacky name, but then when it dies, you want sympathy, but you forget you've given it a wacky name. Our dog was called Bilbo, which is fine, but then when you say to someone, Bilbo died this morning, they don't give. And my mate, genuinely, 5 minutes after I told him my dog was dead, said, listen, we'll go and have a few beers and we'll give Ballbag a proper sentence.
0: There's Adrian next.
5: Because you can actually get a passport for your pet nowadays. Doesn't matter what you're paying. Two years ago, I got a passport for our dog. Never again. 3 weeks later, he ran off with the bitch next door.
0: Johnny.
3: Well, you're right. You can't get a passport for dogs. And in the last desperate attempt to get a British passport, the owner of Harrods has changed his name to Mohammed Al-Fido.
0: It's the end of the programme, and the time has come for me to name the winner for this week. And I was, till a few moments ago, going to give it to John and Kevin. But I think because of the extraordinary late surge in the last few minutes, we have to give it to Adrian and to Johnny. The old guard, ladies and gentlemen, are this week's golden age of comedy. So all that remains is for me to thank all of our guests, John and Kevin, Lucy and Jason, Adrian and Johnny. Join us next time when three more teams of comedians will be told to act your age. Thank you. Goodbye. Act Your Age was presented by me, Simon Mayo. The guests were John Richardson and Kevin Bridges, Lucy Porter and Jason.

Goodbye. Your Age was presented by me, Simon Mayo. The guests were John Richardson and Kevin Bridges, Lucy Porter and Jason Byrne, Adrian Walsh and Johnny Casson. Act Your Age was devised and produced by Ashley Blaker and Bill Matthews.

0: If you're paying this kind of money for a car, you'd want it to have a touch of style, legroom, four doors, and all that. And if this is what you had in mind, you don't even have to pay that kind of money for the new Skoda Super Estel.
1: Skoda's new Super Estel puts the man in the street
2: and his dog
1: on the road.
3: Duel. 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
4: What has a hazelnut in every bite?
5: Sorry!
4: And thick milk chocolate for your delight?
5: Sorry!
4: Nougat and caramel golden light?
5: Sorry!
4: And don't forget the hazelnut in every bite! And again! What has a hazelnut in every bite?
5: Sorry!
4: Thick milk chocolate for your delight?
5: Sorry!
4: Nougat

0: I've been gardening in white gloves. 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I'm going to hide these filthy gloves in the pockets of these cords. 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How's that for cleanness? 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Try it.
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2: Did you hear about time Mr. Faulty put bet on horse? I help him win, but was big secret from Mrs. Faulty. He very, very happy. It's only one problem. He come from angry lady who stay at hotel. Oh, she make muchos troubles.
3: Yes? No, 5 o'clock will be fine.
4: Goodbye.
3: Oh, Polly, Brenda can't start till Monday, so would you mind doing the rooms until then?
4: Oh, no, I can do with the money.
3: Oh, good.
4: There you are. Thank you, Mr. Yardley. Oh, hello. Can I help you?
5: Yes.
6: Garrett, would you give me change for this piece?
4: In one moment. I'm just dealing with this gentleman. Yes, Mr. Thurston.
6: What?
5: Thank you. I was wondering if you
6: I need change for this.
4: In a moment. I'm dealing with this gentleman.
6: But I have a taxi driver waiting. Surely this gentleman wouldn't mind if you just gave me change.
4: Do you?
5: No, go ahead.
4: There you are.
5: Can you tell me how to get to Glendower Street?
6: I've booked a room and bath with a sea view for 3 nights.
4: Glendower Street?
5: Yes.
6: You haven't finished with me.
4: Mrs.
6: Richards. Mrs. Alice Richards.
4: Mrs. Richards, Mr. Thurston. Mr. Thurston, Mrs. Richards. Mr. Thurston is the gentleman I'm attending to at the moment.
6: What?
4: Mr. Thurston is the gentleman I'm attending...
6: Don't shout, I'm not deaf.
4: Mr. Thurston was here before you, Mrs. Richards.
6: But you were serving me.
4: I gave you change, but I haven't finished dealing with him. Now, Glendower Street is just...
6: Isn't there anyone else in attendance here? Really, this is the most appalling service I've ever...
4: What a good idea. Manuel, could you lend Mrs. Richards your assistance in connection with her reservation?
6: Nice. I've reserved a very quiet room with a bath and a sea view. I specifically asked for a sea view in my written confirmation, so please make sure I have it.
7: Okay.
6: What?
7: Okay.
6: Si. Si. Casey. Casey, what are you trying to say?
7: No. K what?
6: K what?
7: Si. K what?
6: CK what?
7: Yes.
6: Who is CK what?
7: Okay.
6: Is he the manager? What?
7: Oh, manager.
6: He is.
7: Ah, Mr. Faulty.
6: What?
7: Faulty.
6: What are you talking about, you silly little man? What is going on here? I ask him.

0: my room. And he tells me the manager's a Mr. Waft, aged 40.
1: No, 40.
0: 40? What's wrong with him?
2: It's all right, Mrs. Richards. He's from Barcelona.
0: The manager's from Barcelona?
1: No. He's from Swanage.
2: And you're in 22.
0: What?
2: You're in room 22. Manuel, take these cases up to 22, will you?
3: Yes. Very nice stay, Mr. Fortley.
4: Ah, glad you enjoyed it. Polly, would you get Mr. Perkins' bill, please? Well, when will we be seeing you again?
3: Oh, not for a few weeks.
4: Ah.
3: You're not by any chance a betting man, Mr. Fortley?
4: Well, I used to be.
3: Only there's a very nice little filly running at Exeter this afternoon.
4: Really?
3: Dragonfly.
4: Ah. Dragonfly?
3: Yeah. It's well worth a flatter. But pay the tax on it before.
4: Well, delighted you enjoyed your stay. Yes.
3: Very nice.
4: Hope to see you again before long.
3: Oh, here you are.
4: Thank you.
3: Bye, Mrs. Fortley.
5: Goodbye, Mr. Perkins.
4: Satisfied customer. We should have him stuffed.
3: Now, Mr. Fortley. 3 o'clock, Exeter. Dragonfly. What?
4: Yes, good luck. Jolly, jolly good luck with it. Morning, Major.
1: Good morning, Fortley.
6: What was that about the 3 o'clock at Exeter, Basil?
4: Oh, some horse he's going to bet on, I expect, eh? You're looking very spruce this morning, Major.
1: St. George's Day, old boy.
4: Really?
1: What a horse, have you? What's his name?
4: Did you catch it, Bill?
6: Dragonfly, Major.
1: Oh, going to have a flutter, Foley?
4: No.
6: No, Basil doesn't bet any more, Major, do you, dear?
4: No, I don't, dear, no. No, that particular avenue of pleasure has been closed off.
6: Don't want it opened up again, do we, Basil?
4: No, you don't, dear. The great warning off of May the 8th. Yes. Good old St. George, eh, Major?
6: Mm-hmm.
4: Well, he killed a hideous, fire-breathing old dragon, didn't he?
6: Ran up through with a lance, I believe.
1: Mr. Fawlty, yes? Is Mrs. Room no like she wants to speak to you? Is problem.
4: Ever see my wife making toast, Polly?
1: Why did he kill it anyway, Fawlty?
4: I don't know, Major. Better than marrying it.
1: Marrying it? But he didn't have to kill it, though, did he? I mean, he could have just not turned up at the church.
4: Good morning, madam. Can I help you?
0: Are you the manager?
4: I am the owner, madam.
0: What?
4: I am the owner.
0: I want to speak to the manager.
4: I am the manager, too.
0: What?
4: I am the manager as well.
1: Manager, he manager.
0: You're what?
4: I'm the manager.
0: What?
4: I'm the manager.
0: Yes, I know. You've just told me. What's the matter with you? Now, listen to me. I booked a room with a bath. When I book a room with a bath, I expect to get a bath.
4: You've got a bath.
0: I'm not paying £7.20 per night plus VAT for a room without
4: there
0: a bath.
4: Where is your bath?
0: You call that a bath? It's not big enough to drown a mouse. It's disgraceful.
3: I wish you were a mouse, I'm sure.
0: And another thing. I asked for a room with a view.
4: Deaf, mad, and blind. This is the view as far as I can remember, madam. Yes, this is it.
0: When I pay for a view, I expect something more interesting than that.
4: That is Torquay, madam.
0: But it's not good enough.
4: Well, may I ask what you were expecting to see out of a Torquay hotel bedroom window? Sydney Opera House, perhaps? The hanging gardens of Babylon? Herds of wildebeest sweeping majestically?
0: I expect to be able to see the sea.
4: You can see the sea. It's over there between the land and the sky.
0: I need a telescope to see that.
4: Well, may I suggest that you consider moving to a hotel closer to the sea? Or preferably in it.
0: Now, listen to me. I'm not satisfied, but I've decided to stay here. However, I shall expect a reduction.
4: Why? Because Krakatoa is not erupting at the moment? Or
0: because the room is cold, the bath is too small, the view is invisible, and the radio doesn't work.
4: No, the radio works. You don't.
0: What?
4: See if I can fix it, you scabby old bat. I think we got something then.
0: What?
4: I think we got something then. Do you, by any chance, have a hearing aid?
0: A what?
4: A hearing aid!
0: Yes, I do have a hearing aid.
4: Would you like me to get it mended?
0: Mended? It's working perfectly all right.
4: No, it isn't.
0: I haven't got it turned on at the moment.
4: Why not?
0: The battery runs down. Now, what sort of a reduction are you going to give me on this room?
4: 60% if you turn it on.
0: What?
4: My wife handles all such matters. I'm sure she will be delighted to discuss it with you.
0: I shall speak to her after lunch.
5: You heard that all right, didn't you?
0: What?
4: Thank you so much. A lunch will be served at 12:30.
3: See, are you going to the betting shop today?
0: What?
3: Oh, don't you start. You go betting shop today.
0: Oh, see, betting shop, see, see, see.
3: Now, I want you to put this on this little horse, Dragonfly, but big secret. Sybil, no, no.
6: Oh, no, it's lovely. It's just a bit buttery with my skin. I think I need something more topazy for my colouring, you know. More tonal. Have you got Cosmopolitan there? Well, page 42. You see Burt Reynolds? Well, there's a girl standing behind him looking at James Caan. That sort of colour. Lovely. All right, I'll be in at 11.
2: Oh, Polly. I've got to check the laundry. Could you keep an eye on reception for me?
0: Sure.
3: Hey, Polly, Polly. Where Mr. Fawlty?
2: I don't know. What's the matter?
3: I have money for him. He win on horse, but big secret. Shh, Mrs. Fawlty. Shh.
2: Well, give it to me. I'll give it to you.
3: Hey.
6: Good afternoon, Miss Gatsby. Good afternoon, Miss Tibbs.
7: Good afternoon.
6: Good afternoon.
7: Good afternoon.
0: First they give me a room without a bath. Then there's no lavatory paper.
7: Would you like some of ours? We need an extra supply.
6: Yes. Would you like some of ours?
0: Hello? Yeah. There's no paper in my room. Why don't you check these things? That's what you're being paid for, isn't it?
2: Well, we don't put it in the rooms.
0: What?
2: Well, we keep it in the lounge.
0: In the lounge?
2: I'll get you some. Do you want plain ones or ones with our address on it?
0: Address on it?
2: How many sheets? Well, how many are you going to use?
0: Manager!
2: Well, just enough for one party.
0: Manager! Manager!
4: Yes? Testing, testing.
0: Yes. I've never met such insolence in my life. I come down here to get some laboratory paper, and she starts asking me the most insulting, personal things I've ever heard in my life.
2: I thought she wanted writing paper.
0: I'm talking to you, what?
4: What?
0: Are you deaf? I said, I'm talking to you. I've never met such insolence in my life. She said people use it in the lounge.
4: Yes, yes, she's
0: then
4: the
0: she
4: one.
0: Asking
4: no, no, no, no, no. Oh, please, listen. Yes, no, no, please, please. About, I can explain. About. No, no, you see, she thought you wanted to write.
0: Wanted a fight? I'll give her a fight, all right.
4: No, no, no, no. Wanted to write.
0: What?
4: Wanted to write on the paper.
0: Why should I want to write on it?
4: I'll have some sent up to your room immediately.
0: Manuel? That doesn't work either. What were you saying?
4: Turn it on.
0: What?
4: Turn it
8: She no hear him. So Mr. Fawlty write on paper in letters.
0: I can't read that. I need my glasses. Where are they?
2: They're on your head, Mrs. Richards.
0: I've lost them. Oh, they're the only pair I've got. I can't read a thing without
4: Excuse
0: them.
4: Excuse me.
0: Now, I had them this morning when I was buying the bath.
2: Mrs. Richards. Richards.
0: I didn't want to look at it. And I had them at tea time.
4: Mrs. Richards, your glasses are there.
0: There? Well, who put them in there?
4: No, no, no! On your head!
0: What?
4: On your... On...
2: I'm sorry about that, Mr. Manuel asked me to give this to you.
4: What?
3: Oh, thank you for it. Pull it. Not a word to the dragon, eh?
2: Oh, Manuel, you have some blue paper, muchos, for 22.
0: Are you blind? They were on my head all the time, didn't you see?
2: Yes.
0: Didn't God give you eyes?
2: Yes, but I don't use them because it wears the batteries out.
0: Send my paper up immediately.
4: Do you like Cavaliera Rusticana, Terry?
9: Oh, never had it, Mr. Fawlty. You're in a good mood, Mr. Fawlty.
3: Had a little bit of luck on the GGs, Terry. Not a word of the trouble and strife. Eh?
8: But just then, Mrs. Fawlty come into kitchen.
6: You seem very jolly, Basil.
0: Hmm?
6: You seem very jolly.
4: Jolly?
6: Yes, jolly. Sort of happy.
4: Oh, happy. Yes, I remember that. No, not that I noticed, no. I'll report it if it happens, though.
6: Well, you look happy to me, Basil.
4: No, I'm not, dear.
6: All that dancing about, singing and rubbing your hands.
4: No, just my way of getting through the day, dear. The Samaritans were engaged.
6: thought maybe you were in love.
4: Only with you, light of my life.
6: Or had a bit of luck or something. Did Mr. Hawkins deliver the tonics, Terry?
9: Yes, he did, Mrs. Foley.
5: Manuel. Oh, your horse is weaned, it's weaned.
10: Shh, Manuel. You know nothing.
5: You always say, Mr. Foley, but I learn.
10: What?
5: I learn.
10: No.
5: I get better.
10: No, you don't understand.
5: I do.
10: No, you don't.
5: I do understand that.
10: You know nothing about the horse.
5: I know nothing about the horse.
10: Yes.
5: Oh. Which horse? Which horse I know nothing?
10: My horse, Nitwit.
5: Your horse, Nitwit.
10: No. Dragonfly.
5: It won.
10: Yes, I know.
5: I know it won, too.
10: What?
5: I put money on for you. You give me money, I go to betting shop.
10: Yes, I know.
5: Why you say I know nothing?
10: Look.
4: You know the horse?
5: Nitwit or Dragonfly.
10: Dragonfly, that isn't a horse called Nit. You're the Nitwit.
5: What is with me?
4: It doesn't matter. Oh, I could spend the rest of my life having this conversation. Please try to understand before one of us dies. I try. You're going to forget everything you know about Nitwit.
5: No. Dragonfly.
10: Dragonfly, yes.
5: See. He went shuali.
10: What?
5: Eventually. At the end.
10: No. Forget it now.
5: Now?
10: Well, pretend you forget.
5: Pretend?
10: But don't say anything to anyone about the horse.
5: I tell Polly.
10: But, oh, that's all right, but don't tell anyone else. Not even me. You know nothing.
4: Sir, don't do it again. Yes, sir?
6: It's Mrs. Richards.
4: The fatal accident?
6: She's had some money stolen. Basil, you've got to help me handle this. She's in a frightful state. I can't get a word in edgeways. She's had £85 taken from her room. I've said we'll search everywhere, but she insists that we send for the police. What do you do with someone like that? It just keeps on.
4: Mrs. Richards, how very nice to see you. Are you enjoying your stay?
0: There's no need to shout. I have my hearing aid on.
4: Oh.
6: Mrs. Richards, I've explained to my...
0: I've just been up to my room. £85 has been taken from my bag, which I had hidden under the mattress.
4: Oh, yes.
0: It's a disgrace. I haven't been here a day. What sort of staff do you employ here?
6: Mrs. Richards.
0: If you knew anything at all about running a hotel, this sort of thing wouldn't happen. Well, what have you got to say for yourself?
8: And Mr. Foley played trick on her. He pretended to say something, but really, he made no sound.
0: Wait. I haven't got it turned up enough. Basil.
4: I said I should go!
0: My head!
4: Has it come away?
6: Did you bang your head?
0: Yes.
6: Oh, dear, let me have a look.
4: You better go and lie down before something else happens.
0: Why don't you call the police?
6: We will the moment we've searched the room.
0: My money's been taken.
6: Yes, I know. Try not to speak.
4: Is this a piece of your brain?
0: £85. Take my arm. I don't need your arm. I can get down the stairs. Let's go by myself.
4: Down the stairs? Oh, well, don't stop when you get to the basement. Keep straight on. Give my regards to the Earth's core.
6: Are you sure you can manage?
4: And if you give us any more trouble, I shall visit you in the small hours and put a bat up your nightdress. Oh, that was fun, wasn't it, dear? The odd moment like that. It's almost worth staying alive for, isn't it? It's nice to share a moment like that, isn't it, dear? It's what marriage is all about. I know. I read it on the back of a matchbox.
6: Basil,
4: seriously, Sybil, do you remember when we were first... manacled together. We used to laugh quite a lot.
6: Yes, but not at the same time, Basil.
4: Oh, that's true. That was a warning. I should have spotted that, shouldn't I? Zoom! What was that? That was your life, mate. Oh, I was quick. Do I get another? Sorry, mate. That's your lot.
6: Basil.
4: Back to the world of dreams. Yes, dear?
6: What are we going to do?
4: Give it another 15 years?
6: About the money. Do you think...
4: Oh, she's left it in her room or dropped it or eaten it or something. We'll get Manuel to go through the room. Polly can check the lounge.
6: Wait a moment. I saw Polly with some money just now.
4: Well, there you are.
6: It was quite a bit, too. She was counting it in here.
4: Well, it's probably hers.
6: No, she's been very short lately, Basil. I'll ask
4: her. Well, you can't. You can't just ask her like that, Sybil.
6: Why not?
4: Well, it'd be terribly rude asking someone if money is theirs. That would be so embarrassing.
6: Rubbish, Basil.
4: Hello, 40 Towers. Polly Sherman? Yes, certainly. I'll get her straight away. Hang on.
6: Polly.
10: Terry, where's Polly?
9: Yeah.
10: Polly, she saw you the money.
11: What?
10: Simon, she saw you counting the horse money. She's just coming to
11: industry. Oh, hello, dear. Here she is. Found her in here. As I was just saying, Polly, my wife would like to have a word with you about a slightly delicate matter.
7: It's not delicate, Basil. Don't be silly. He thinks it's embarrassing for me to ask you about that money I saw you with earlier on in the office. I wondered if someone had handed it in. Mrs. Richards has lost some.
2: The money? In the office?
7: You were counting it, weren't you? Did someone hand it in?
2: Oh, no. No, it's mine.
7: Yours?
2: I won it.
7: You won it?
2: On the horse Mr. Fawlty got a tip on. I hope you don't mind.
10: No, not at all.
7: I didn't know you bet on the horses, Polly.
2: Oh, I don't. Only I was in the town and I passed the betting shop and I thought, well, why not?
11: Well, why not indeed, eh? Jolly good question, eh, dear? But you didn't let me put something on, really. Realize how much we would have won? £75 for a £5 stake? Still, you know best.
7: Those were the odds, were they, Basil?
11: Yes, that's right, dear. 14-1. I listened in on the wireless just to make sure it had triumphed. Enjoy your winnings, Polly.
2: Thank you.
7: Polly?
2: Yes, Mrs. Fawlty.
7: What was the name of the horse?
2: The name? Oh. I've gone blank.
8: And Mr. Fawlty, he tried to help out. He stand behind Mrs. Fawlty and makes signs to Polly.
2: Bird Brain. No, that came in third. Fishwife.
7: What?
2: No, not the small. Fly. Flying tart. It got off to a flying start.
12: And its name
2: was Dragonfly.
7: If I find out the money on that horse was yours, you know what I'll do, Basil.
11: I'll have to sew him back on first.
10: Oh, Major, since you've got my word. Oh, there it is. It's the Major. Can I offer you a...
13: Oh, very decent of you. Just a quick one. Going to a memorial service.
11: Ah. Tie's a bit bright, isn't it, Major?
13: What?
11: For a memorial service?
13: Oh, I didn't like the chap. None of those. Know what I mean?
11: Ah.
13: Cheers.
11: Major, could you do me a favour?
13: Well, I'm a bit short myself, but...
11: No. Could you look after some money for me? I want it on that horse, and Sybil's a bit suspicious, you see. She goes through my pocket some nights.
13: Oh, absolutely. Which horse?
11: Dragonfly.
13: When's it running?
11: No, it ran today. I won that on it.
13: Oh, well done, old boy.
11: No. Could you keep it?
13: Oh, no, I couldn't do that. No, very good.
11: No, could you keep it just tonight? It's Sybil, you see. Secret.
13: Ah, present.
11: Sort of, yes. Don't mention it.
13: Mum's the word.
11: I'll get it from you in the morning and bank it.
13: Understood, old boy. Cheers.
14: Good morning, Mr. Fawlty.
11: Good morning, ladies. Hello, Fawlty Towers.
15: What?
11: I didn't say anything.
15: Have you called the police yet?
11: Excuse me, I'm trying to take a telephone call.
15: Have you called them yet?
11: Yes, we have.
15: When are they going to be here, then?
11: As soon as possible. They're very busy today.
15: Busy?
11: Oh. There was a lot of bloodshed at the Nell Gwynn tea rooms last night. Ah, certainly, yes. Mrs. Richards? Mrs. Richards! Telephone for you.
15: Hello? There's nobody there.
11: Hello? Yes, I know she is. Yes, it's your sister. Look, you tell me and I'll tell her.
15: Even the phones don't work.
11: Your sister says you've had an offer of £87,000 for your house in Brighton.
15: 87? Give it to me. Don't be a fool, Stephanie. 92,750, I said, and I'm not taking a penny less. You tell him that. Why don't people listen?
11: Oh, Major! Can I have it now?
13: What, old boy?
11: The money? The money I gave you last night?
13: What is all this about?
11: Well, you remember, I gave you some money, just before you went to that remembrance service.
13: Remembrance service?
11: Yes.
13: I don't remember that, or why?
11: Well, it was for a chap you didn't like. You know, he was one of those.
13: One of those what?
11: Well,
13: Pansy?
11: Yes.
13: Which one?
11: No, you were in your best suit.
13: Was I?
11: Oh, yes, of course.
13: I went to the theatre, of course.
11: Atwell.
13: Yes,
11: Miss Atwell.
13: Well, Marjorie Atwell, then. Marjorie, I always call her Winnie because she looks like Winnie.
11: She's not black.
13: Black? Churchill wasn't black.
11: Look, I gave you £75. You put it in there.
15: do you mean by telling me you called the police? You've done no such thing. Your wife's just told me you're still searching the rooms.
11: Well, I thought she'd call them.
15: You lying hound.
7: Mrs. Richards.
15: Go and call them now, immediately.
11: Yes, but
7: Mrs. Richards, we will, the moment we search.
15: Right. I shall call them myself, then.
7: Well, couldn't we just wait until...
15: I've never seen such a place.
7: All right, Mrs. Richards. Would you like to use the office phone?
15: What?
7: In here. Thank you. Get the key and check her room.
11: Right.
12: I found it, Forty.
11: What?
12: It was in my pocket.
15: Yes, in my new suit. Here you are, Lucy.
12: Yes.
15: Sat right down.
12: Yes, can I don't know how he got there.
11: No, no.
12: Is it because I make a point? Yes, I make a point of keeping my money in my hip pocket.
11: Yes, please, please.
12: What a word.
11: Can I have it?
12: Oh, yes, yes.
11: The money.
12: Yes, yes, good.
11: Good God, it's gone.
12: No, no, no, in there, in there.
7: Basil.
12: Here it is.
7: What's that?
12: I found it, Mrs. Fawlty, the money.
7: Oh, that's marvellous, Mrs. Richards.
12: What?
7: We found your money. The Major's found your money.
12: What?
7: Oh, thank you so much, Major. There you are. I said it would turn up. What is it, Basil?
12: Bit of luck, eh, Fawlty?
15: It's £10 short.
7: Oh, dear.
11: It's not £10 short. Oh, my God. Don't worry. We'll have a whip round.
8: Mr. Fawlty pick up charity box from desk and try to shake money out.
7: What on earth do you think you're doing? I'll look at the missing £10 immediately, Mrs. Richards. Where exactly did you find it, Major?
12: In my pocket.
7: In your pocket?
12: Yeah, yeah, not this suit, in my new suit.
7: Would you mind if I popped up and had a look?
12: No, no, not at all, not at all.
7: I'll see if I can find it. Won't be a moment.
12: It's in the,
15: Excuse me. Did you say it was in your pocket?
11: Yes, Mrs. Richards, yes. Can I...
15: What was it doing in your pocket?
11: Can I explain?
15: You're not explaining anything. You're completely loopy. Mad as a march hare.
11: Yes, yes, I am. Yes, I am completely loopy. That's why I gave him the money to look after.
15: What?
11: You see, there's been a mistake. That money there is, in fact, mine.
15: Yours?
11: Yes, as the Major will confirm. You see, I was saving it up for a present for my wife, right? And that's why I couldn't say anything just now. But I gave it to the Major last night.
15: What rubbish? Well, this is my money.
11: No, no, the Major will verify what I've said.
12: Hmm?
11: Could you verify that, Major?
12: What, oh boy?
11: The money I gave you last night. You know, for my wife's present. You remember I gave it to you just before you went to the theatre.
12: The theatre?
11: Well, yes, you remember.
12: Hmm?
11: Hmm? What? The money I won on the horse.
12: A horse?
15: Yes, what are you whispering? What are you saying?
12: He says he won it on a horse.
15: Won it on a horse?
11: Doesn't matter. Do you remember me giving it to you? Well, think. Please think.
12: What was the question again?
11: Oh, the money. Do you remember? You remember, I had some money yesterday. The money I won on the horse.
12: Oh, I see.
11: Yes. Tell Mrs. Richards. Tell her I had the money yesterday.
16: I know nothing.
11: What?
16: I know nothing.
11: No.
16: Nothing.
11: No, forget that.
16: No, I forget everything. I know nothing.
11: No, you can tell her. You can tell her.
16: I cannot.
11: Yes, sir. Tell her. Oh, tell her, please.
16: No, I know nothing. I am from Barcelona.
15: I'm not listening to any more of this rubbish. I'm going to finish my breakfast. And when I come back, I want the rest of my money.
7: Give it to her, Basil. I can't find it. Give her 10 from the till.
11: Right!
8: Mr. Fawlty, he banged his head hard on till, so drawer open for money. Then he take his shirt off.
11: I'm going to give her the shirt off my back, too.
12: You see, I know nothing.
11: I'm going to send you to a vivisectionist.
12: Now.
8: He's left alone in lobby and have good cry. And no see the man who come in with big vase.
17: Good afternoon, Mr. Fawlty.
12: Good afternoon.
17: You got a Mrs. Richards staying here?
11: Yes.
17: Oh. Ah, well, only she bought this yesterday, asked us to deliver it. The thing is, she left some money behind.
8: And the man take lady's glove out of pocket.
17: Keeps it in this. 95 quid. Look. The cleaner found it this morning. Almost threw it in the bin. Lucky, eh? She around?
11: Well, I'll give it to her.
17: Oh. Thanks, Mr. Fawlty. Goodbye.
11: We found her money.
7: Where?
11: Well, she... It doesn't matter. £10 up on the deal.
7: £10?
11: It's 95. Even if I give her 10, I'm still 10 up. Only for the first time in my life, I'm winning.
15: Hello, Mrs. Richards. How lovely to see you. Your beautiful vase that you bought yesterday has just arrived. Now, remind me, the money that you have there, is it yours or mine?
0: I told you, it's mine.
15: You're absolutely sure?
0: Yes, I am.
15: But you're still £10 short?
0: Yes.
15: Boy, give Mrs. Richards this, would you?
8: And he hand over £10 from bundle. Mrs. Richards, very suspicious lady.
0: What's that?
18: This is mine.
19: What's that, Basil?
20: It's mine.
0: What?
20: It's the money I won on the horse.
15: That's right, yeah. Polly asked me to put it in the safe for her. So that's all sorted out. This is your money, Polly. This is your beautiful vase, Mrs. Richards.
1: Fonzie, you did give me that money. You won it on that horse.
15: That costs £75.

Inside every cake plum, there's a nice clean stone asking to be let out. There's a very sweet sound to cake plums when you have them for afters.

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1: We present Alison and Maud by Sue Lim, Denise Coffey and Miriam Margolyes. Episode 2, Agenda, Agenda.
2: We've got to treat her like any other guest.
3: Oh, right. That's the usual amount of anthrax on the corn plates, then.
2: Yeah, don't be childish, Maud. I don't see why we should panic just because she's Bernard's mother.
3: Oh, quite. Oh, it's a bit fishy, if you ask me.
2: What's fishy?
3: I reckon Bernard's got a secret agenda.
2: What on earth do you mean?
3: I think he's invited her here to give you the once-over.
2: What?
3: Well, you and Bernard have always had a little thing going, haven't you?
2: Lord, don't talk rubbish. We most certainly have not.
3: Well, I think he wants to see if you and she get on.
2: What an absurd idea.
3: Well, now look, any woman who takes Bernard's fancy has got to get on with his mum, right?
2: Bernard's fancy, indeed. I don't think he's got a fancy.
3: I've seen the way he looks at you.
2: What do you mean?
3: Mark my words, he's bringing his mother here for a reason.
2: Nonsense. He's got damp and decay behind his dado, Maud. That's why he's bringing his mother here, to escape from the noise of the workmen. Oh, my God.
3: What?
2: Mullet was going to come today to start work on that path. We can't have him making a terrible racket right under her bedroom window.
3: God, yes. And there's always the chance she might want to take a stroll in the garden.
2: A stroll?
3: Oh, yes. Werner's mother was quite sporty in her time, you know. Daddy said she used to be the Norwich Penguins' breaststroke champion just after the war.
2: Oh, my God. She'll have to walk past the dustbins, then. And they've been pongy ever since we had that crab.
3: Now, calm down.
2: I'll see to the dustbins. You go down and make sure Daddy's clean and decent.
3: What?
2: And if you see Mullet, tell him to go away.
3: Oh, don't panic.
2: And make sure she's got a rug to put over her knees in case there's a drop.
3: She's panicking.
4: She arrived yet?
3: No, they're due in half an hour. I just came down to borrow your rug.
4: What rug?
3: The tartan rug you bought in Kirriemuir, Daddy.
4: It wasn't Kirriemuir, it was Dunkeld.
3: Where is it?
4: On the 453, just north of Manachy Brook.
3: No, where's the rug?
4: It's usually over the back of my chair.
3: Oh, God. I'll just go and look under the bed.
4: I want you to trim my moustache.
3: What?
4: I look like that chap who used to breed roses, with a handlebar moustache.
3: Oh, wait. You sat out in the garden yesterday. Yes, I can see it now. It's out there.
4: What?
3: The rug is out in the garden. Half a tick.
4: One across. Meat complaint. Four letters. Meat complaint. Grouse. How many letters is grouse? One, two, three. Oh, damn it.
3: Good news is, I found your rug. But the bad news is the cat next door's peed on it.
4: I can't stand cats. Wish I had a shotgun sometimes.
3: I'll have to wash it.
4: What do you want the blessed thing for, anyway?
3: It's for Bernard's mother. I'll have to wash it. Oh, reminds me of a lion that used to visit our compound.
4: I want you to trim my moustache.
3: What, now?
4: I don't want Hilda to see me looking like this. She won't recognize me. I look like one of those old tribesmen in Afghanistan.
3: Well, look, Daddy. I'll just pop upstairs and put this rug in the washing machine, and then I'll come down and trim your moustache. You get the scissors.
4: Where are they?
3: Oh, don't ask me. I inherited your untidiness, remember?
4: Oh, no.
2: In the park.
3: Hang on. Oh, Mr. Mullet.
5: Your sister's getting very agitated about your bike, miss.
3: My bike?
5: She says it's making the front area look untidy, and she's asked me to move it round the back if it's all the same to you.
3: Well, get on with it then.
5: I can't, miss, being as it's locked up to them railings, see? If you just give me the key, I'll have it unlocked in a jiffy.
3: Oh, keys. Where is Alison?
5: She's round the side, miss, disinfecting the dustbin. Getting in a bit of a tiz, if you ask me.
3: Keys. Oh, damn and blast the blinking things. Oh, they must be up in my bedroom.
5: Shall I go up and have a look for you, miss? Being as you're a bit busy down here.
3: No, thank you. All right. Something else, too. Oh, God, they're early. My life will just have to stay where it is.
5: Oh, if you ever need your chain cut in, miss, don't forget I've got a set of lappers at home as can easily rise to the challenge.
3: thank you. Keys.
2: Dan, I forgot to ask what sort of tea she likes. Mm. She seems to be a Darjeeling sort of person, don't you think, Maud?
3: Oh, no,
2: we've run out of Darjeeling. Maud, quick, nip into town on your bike and get some more Darjeeling.
3: I can't. I've lost my bike keys and it's locked to the railings.
2: Oh, no, damn it. You're such an idiot. She'll have to have Ceylon, then.
3: What was I wearing yesterday?
2: How should I know?
3: Well, the keys might be in the pocket. Wait, it was raining. Yes, I think it was my fluorescent anorak.
2: Oh, shut up about your anorak, Maud. I'm getting one of my headaches. It's for stress.
3: Oh, sit down, relax. I'll make the tea. Do you want ordinary tea with us, or would you prefer one of your herbal jobs?
2: I don't think I can face tea of any sort, Maud, thank you. I'll just have a glass of water. Not tap water.
3: What?
2: The Malvern spring water in the fridge.
3: Oh, sorry.
2: Tap water's full of chlorine. It's not sparkling water, is it, Maud?
3: Yes, it's very healthy. Give your whole immune system a hell of a kick, I'm sure.
2: I can't have sparkling water.
3: What?
2: My colon is ultra-sensitive. If I have a glass of sparkling water, we'll never hear the end of it.
4: Alison?
2: Ah, Bernard, how is she?
4: Oh, fine, fine, thank you. Settling in nicely. Unpacking.
2: Would she like her tea down here or up in her room?
4: I think Mother would be happier just staying up there for the time being, if that's all right.
3: Oh, fine, I'll take a tray up.
2: Could she rise to a crumpet, or would she prefer an Eccles cake?
4: Well, she usually just has a biscuit at this time of day. I don't suppose you've got any oat flips.
2: Oh, dear, we haven't. Maud, could you just nip into town on your bike and get some oat flips?
3: I told you, I've lost my bike keys.
4: Oh, please, don't go to any trouble. Tomorrow will be fine for the oat flips.
2: Was it 3 days your mother was going to stay, Bernard?
4: Well, it rather depends on how the damp and decay people get on. They've got to strip off my dado first.
2: Mm.
4: And goodness knows what they'll find behind that.
2: Well, she'll be welcome to stay as long as she likes. I do hope she'll be comfortable here, Bernard.
4: Oh, undoubtedly. There was just one thing.
2: Yes?
4: Do you not have satellite television?
2: Good heavens, no.
3: I told you we should get satellite, Alison. Think of the wrestling.
2: Do you have satellite television then, Bernard?
4: Oh, yes. Mother likes nothing more at this time of day than to put her feet up with a packet of oat flips and Ricky Lake.
2: What's Ricky Lake?
3: It's a chat show. All these people with personal problems come on and beat one another up and the audience yells for blood.
2: Perfectly frightful. Like that appalling Jerry Springer thing you watch, Maud.
3: Springer, Alison. Like the spaniel.
2: I'm sorry, Bernard, but I've never seen this Ricky Lake person, and left to my own devices, I'd give him a very wide berth.
4: He's a woman, actually.
2: Oh, dear. These Americans. They're so very cavalier with their names and their sexuality.
3: Yes. If Bernard was an American, he'd probably be a transvestite called Mother of Pearl, wearing a black suspender belt and 6-inch heels.
4: Really? That's an intriguing thought.
5: There you are, sir.
4: Very good, Mallet. Much better.
5: Funny things, moustaches.
4: You're a damn hand with the scissors, I'll give you that. I tell you what, just trim my eyebrows a bit whilst you're at it.
5: Right you are, sir. I done a topiary course a few years ago when me and Jason were thinking of going into the landscaping line. Of course, we was clipping balls and pyramids mostly then.
4: Oh, don't like the sound of that.
5: I grew a moustache once. That Che Guevara look, you know, sir, remember him?
4: Oh, some kind of freedom fighter, chappy.
5: Yes, yes, I had one like his. One of the droopy ones. Now, yours is more the military look, and it's a nice shapely tash you got, sir.
4: Oh, thank you, Millet.
5: Halfway between Lord Lucan and Adolf Hitler. Not being funny, like.
4: Oh, I can't stand getting soup on it.
5: Oh, no, no, can't have that. There.
4: That's better. Don't you look like a blasted scarecrow? haven't seen Hilda for over 50 years, you know.
5: Ah, that'll be in her 70s, I take it, then, sir.
4: Will she? Oh, I lose track. I still think of her as a racy young thing at 20.
5: I prefers the more mature lady myself. Take those two lovely daughters of yours. In their 50s, I suppose.
4: Well, I suppose they must be.
5: The 50s is a dangerous decade, mind you. When my old Eileen went through the change, she got as wild she did. Oh, say, old devil. Went off down to Ipswich for a weekend and run a mark with her Barclay card. Took me 8 months to pay it all off. Oh, happy days. Going anywhere nice for your holidays, Mr. Butler?
2: Excuse me, shall I take the check?
6: She's dropped off.
2: Oh, bless her.
6: She always has a little ziz in the late afternoon. In fact, it can be a bit unnerving sometimes.
2: What do you mean?
6: Well, sometimes I find her slumped in front of the television and, you know.
2: Oh, absolutely. One's heart misses a beat.
6: But what really terrifies me is the possibility that I might predecease Mother.
2: Oh, dear. Yes, that would be frightful.
6: I can't bear the thought of her stumbling on my lifeless corpse. Stretched out on the kitchen floor, perhaps, still clutching my tarama salata, and my eyes open in a kind of ghastly stare. Oh, dear. Oh, I can usually get her to stop by whispering something. Ash bid de la zouche.
2: What is it about Ashby de la Zouche?
6: I don't know. It seems to send her into a deeper level of sleep.
2: Perhaps it's the sibilance.
6: I beg your pardon?
2: You know, the sound of it. It sounds soft and gentle, like the wind sighing through willow trees. Ashby de la Zouche.
6: Father told me it was the only thing that worked, you know, before he died. Mm. And if I were to drop dead, the knowledge of Ashby de la Zouche would die with me.
2: It's most unlikely, though, Bernard. I don't think you're the coronary type.
6: I've been eating all this fish, tarama salata and tinned mackerel and so on, to unclog my arteries, you know. Mm. But it's given me such terrible reflux. I have to hold my breath when I kiss her goodnight. Mm.
2: She's a very lucky woman, your mother.
6: Well, what makes you say that?
2: Living with her son, whom she adores.
6: Well, we've always been close.
2: But have you ever considered, Bernard, that having such a very close relationship with your mother might, well, it might get in the way of your developing a relationship with a woman of your own age.
6: Well, it's funny you should mention that, Alison. As a matter of fact, I have been thinking along those lines recently.
2: Oh?
6: Yes. I've been meaning for some time to do something about it.
2: Have you?
6: Yes. In fact, I've been waiting for an opportunity.
2: Really?
6: Waiting for the right moment to have a little word with you.
2: With me?
6: Yes, you're the ideal person to help me out.
2: Oh, Bernard, are you sure?
6: Oh, yes. I wonder if we might just have a private word somewhere.
2: Oh, Bernard, of course.
6: I'm almost completely sure Mother's asleep, but you can never tell. I wouldn't want her to overhear. It's rather a delicate matter, after all.
2: Oh, yes, of course, Bernard. Intimate. Private. Well, my room's just across the landing. Would you like to step in there for a moment?
6: Good idea. Thank you, Alison.
2: Daddy, what are you doing up here?
4: Coming up to see Hilda.
2: She's having a little nap. I told you, you could see her at supper.
4: Oh, I can't wait till then. Imagine to see the old girl. Oh, hello, Bernard. Oh. What do you think of my moustache?
6: Your moustache, Mr. Butler?
2: Daddy's had it trimmed in honour of your mother's visit.
6: Ah, very smart, yes.
4: Have you ever had a moustache, Bernard?
6: I did once consider facial hair, yes, when I was about 21. But after carefully weighing up the pros and cons, I decided it had political overtones of an undesirable left-wing sort.
4: Ah, oh, but the ladies, you know, you can turn their heads with a dashing moustache. You know what they say? A kiss without a moustache is like a boiled egg without salt and pepper.
2: I've never fancied men with moustaches, apart from Sir Edward Elgar. I think you're better off clean-shaven, Bernard. Sometimes you remind me of Cosimo de' Medici.
6: Oh, really, Alison? How interesting.
4: Of course, your father had a massive one, Bernard. So I think it's safe to say Hilda will probably appreciate mine. I'll just have a little peep. Hilda? Hilda?

0: Well, I think they'll be happy talking about the old days for some considerable period of time.
1: Yes. Come in, Bernard. Make yourself at home. Shall we sit on the bed?
0: Oh,
1: I do apologise for my dressing gown. I've always fancied a camel one, you know, like Lord Peter Wimsey.
0: Lord Peter Wimsey?
1: That aristocratic detective, you know, in those books by Dorothy L. Sayers.
0: Ah, oh, you're so well read, Alison.
1: Oh, hardly. If only I had more time. Tempus fugit, you know.
0: You have a way with words.
1: Oh, I wouldn't say that.
0: Oh, yes, you have, Alison. You can be quite eloquent at times.
1: Oh, no, Bernard, please.
0: That's why I thought of you.
1: You thought of me?
0: Yes. When I began to consider the idea of forming a relationship with somebody...
1: You thought of me, Bernard?
0: Yes. You're the ideal person to help me out with my advertisement.
1: What advertisement?
0: I'm going to put an ad in the Lonely Hearts column of the Evening News.
1: You're going to advertise?
0: Yes. The rates are fairly reasonable, I believe.
1: You're going to advertise for a
0: lady companion, yes.
1: Oh!
0: Do you mind if I just run it past you? I've got a draft in my wallet somewhere. Yes. With your literary skills, you see, Alison, I thought you'd be able to knock it into shape.
1: I'm afraid I have no experience whatever at that kind of thing.
0: Tall, slim, attractive gentleman, 50s, GSOH, solvent, lives with his mother, interested in wining and dining, golf and tropical fish, seeks buxom lady, 30s to 40s, for days out and nights in, and what follows naturally. Then there'll be the box number, of course. I'm not having people ringing me up at home. Mother might answer, and then all hell could break loose. Do you think it's all right?
1: All right? It's rather a lot to take in, all of a sudden, like
0: this. Oh, shall I read it out again? Tall...
1: No, there's no need for that, Bernard.
0: I did hesitate to describe myself as attractive, but everybody seems to do it.
1: Oh, shouldn't worry about that. What does GSOH stand for? Good state of health?
0: Goodness. Perhaps it does. Well, I'm not sure, to be honest. I had assumed it meant good sense of humour. Personally, I think a good sense of humour is the only basis for a relationship. Do you think I should describe myself as fun-loving?
1: That might be going a bit far.
0: I just thought... In case somebody else doesn't know what GSOH stands for.
1: No, I'm sure that's all right. It's the description of your lady friend, your potential lady friend, that worries me.
0: Well, what's wrong with it?
1: Well, for a start, are you really looking for somebody in their 30s or 40s?
0: Oh, yes. That would be about right, I think. Somebody a little bit younger.
1: I see. So, somebody in their 50s you would consider as past it, I suppose.
0: Oh, I don't think I could grapple with the menopause, Alison. Not at my time of life.
1: And what about this word, buxom? That sounds... Well, it sounds awful, Bernard, if you'll forgive me. It sounds as if you're looking for somebody with an enormous bosom, to be honest. Almost as if nothing else really matters.
0: Yes.
1: Ah, right, well... In that case, I don't think anything I could say could possibly improve your advert, Bernard.
0: Really, Alison? Oh, thank you very much.
1: Not at all. Though I'm not sure it's right to mention that you live with your mother. It might put them off, all these bosomy ladies with fun-loving GSOH.
0: Ah, no, I mentioned mother deliberately, you see, because I'm hoping that the lady in question will sympathise with my situation. Perhaps, who knows, she might even have an elderly parent herself.
1: Might she?
0: Oh, yes. I wouldn't rule it out. I'll insert it a week on Friday, then, if you think it's all right.
1: Oh, yes. I wouldn't hold back. Go for it.
0: And I'll give you a call, shall I, and tell you when it's going to be in case you'd like to buy a copy and see it.
1: Thank you, Bernard. Very thoughtful of you. And who knows, I might even be tempted to reply.
0: You? reply? Well, that would be a turn-up for the book, and no mistake. theory, dearie me.
2: Oh, hello, Danny. Just been talking to Bernard's mother? Lovely to see her again.
1: Had fun catching up?
2: Went through all that trouble to trim my moustache, only to find she's grown one herself.
1: Ah, oh, well. Imbe sawa na kisukari.
2: What?
1: It's a Swahili proverb, Daddy. It means a mango is similar to a banana.
2: What? But the dickens...
1: Well, you know, something is better than nothing, eh?
2: Oh, I suppose so.
1: That's right. I bet you had a nice chinwag, though, I'm sure.
2: I don't know. I had to sit through a lot of sanctimonious drivel about Bernard's late father.
1: Well, you must make allowances. A widow's privilege.
2: I don't recall her being so damn besotted with him when he was alive. Still, she's keen on crosswords.
1: Ah, you can do a crossword with never a crossword, eh?
2: She helped me out with meat complaint. Four letters, beef, of course.
1: Ah, yes.
2: What's for dinner? I wouldn't say no to a steak and kidney pie.
1: Oh, sorry, Daddy. Strict instructions. She can't cope with red meat, so it's haddock mousse tonight. Well, she's eaten all her bacon, and she says she slept like a top.
3: Thank God for that. I wish I could say the same.
1: Oh, what's up?
3: I'm absolutely shattered. I didn't sleep a wink last night. I dreamt I was running through Venice trying to find a lavatory.
1: Oh, goodness. Oh, I'm sorry, I can't
3: get it. Oh, for goodness sake, go to hell. Abbeyfield Guest House.
4: No, I'm sorry, we don't. Try ringing the tourist office. 727-927. No, 927. 727-927. Same code, yes, that's right. Good luck. Goodbye.
3: Good riddance. Special offers, my foot.
1: Mr. Mullet!
3: Mr. Mullet!
5: How do you?
3: What are you doing here? I thought I explained yesterday that we can't get to grips with the crazy paving until after Mrs. Tort has gone.
1: What's all this about crazy paving?
3: I can't bear that crazy paving in the back garden. It's driving me insane.
5: And we're going to replace it with a bit of gravel, miss.
3: A nice sinuous gravel curve, Maud. Crazy paving is so outré.
1: Well, I think we should replace it with crazy golf.
3: Don't be so stupid, Maud.
1: What?
3: A putting green in the back garden? How can you be so vulgar?
1: Golf isn't vulgar.
3: Take Hilda her toast, Maud. It'll be stone cold.
1: All right. She likes it cold, by the way.
3: Right. Now, Mr. Mullet, I'm afraid we'll have to put the crazy paving on the back burner till Friday.
5: Yes, miss, I know. I've just brought my lappers along today, look, to do the honours with your sister's bike.
3: Well, what about Maud's bike?
5: It's still chained to the railings, look, and she's lost her keys.
3: Oh, for goodness sake. Maud is so disorganised, it drives me mad sometimes.
5: Not like you, eh, miss? You're the organised one, if you don't mind my saying so. You got a genius for admin, if you ask me.
3: Thank you. But it takes its toll.
5: Of course, ladies are better than men when it comes to details, I reckon. They can keep their eye on the ball, whereas a man would get distracted, if you get my meaning.
3: Yes, I think you may be right. Well, I must get on, Mr.
5: Take Mrs. Thatcher, miss. In them days, the country was run good and proper, in my view. She wouldn't stand no nonsense, would her?
3: Well, possibly. I make it a rule never to discuss politics, though. Too controversial.
5: Oh, bless, yes, miss. Although, just permit me to say, if you don't mind, you reminds me a bit of Mrs. Thatcher, like your side view, your profile I'm talking about now, miss.
3: Mrs. Thatcher?
5: Yes, I reckons you'd be the spitting image, your old Mrs. Thatcher, if you got your hair cut and smartened yourself up a bit, look.
3: Well, everyone has their own style, don't they? I've always preferred the natural, airy feel. Loose linen is so much more healthy. And liberalism, if you really must know, is my political, and some would say spiritual, home.
5: Is it now?
3: Hmm.
5: What about the other Miss Butler, then?
3: Maud? I don't think she has any time for party politics. Temperamentally, I feel she inclines to dictatorship, to be honest.
1: She wants a wet one. She's got marmalade on her thumb. Where are they?
3: Upstairs in our bathroom behind the... No, I'll go.
5: Right, miss. I brought my loppers, and if you say the word, I'll cut through that chain of yours in no time.
1: Oh, thanks, Mr. Mullet. Yes, I suppose it would be sensible. I still haven't found my keys.
5: Ah, I brought you a little something, miss. You need never lose your keys again.
1: What?
5: It's a beeping key ring, miss.
1: Oh, A beeping?
5: When you loses your keys, you only has to whistle and it makes a beeping noise.
1: My God, how marvellous.
5: Here we are. Now, give it a try. If you don't want to whistle, you can shout. Now, look.
1: Oh, fantastic. Let me have a go. Keep it, keep it, keep it. Come on. Walkies, where are you?
3: What a
1: terrible racket. Well, Mr. Mullet's given me a beeping key ring. Look, I'll never lose my keys again.
3: Stop. It'll give me a migraine. Oh, Mort, we've run out of wet ones. I want you to nip into town and get some oat flips and a Ricky Lake video.
5: I'll just get going with my lappers then.
6: Bernard Hill, guest house. Oh, hello, Bernard. I see. Yes, why not? Go for it, Bernard, I would. All right, bye.
1: Bernard's taking advantage of his mother's being here. He's nipping off on a 2-day golfing break to Bredsel Priory.
3: What a diabolical liberty.
2: Where's Hilda? I want her to give me a hand with my crossword.
3: Just finishing her breakfast, Daddy. Just hang on a few minutes.
2: And number four.
3: We'll give her time to, you know, visit the bathroom.
2: All right. Shrove Tuesday Festival 5-4.
3: Oh, pancake day.
2: What the devil's that?
3: What's Maud's beeping key ring? Oh, for God's sake, I could murder Mullet.
2: Can't be pancake day, too many letters. Trouble is, I've lost my thesaurus.
3: Maybe we can get you a beeping thesaurus then.
2: Shrove Tuesday Festival 5-4.
1: Mardi Gras.
3: I can kill Bernard.
2: Well, where am I? Well, you know to our pancake, you know, my dear.

Alison and Maud was written by Sue Lynn. The cast was Denise Coffey as Alison, Miriam Margolyes as Maud, Joss Ackland as Father, Chris Emmett as Mullet, and Jeffrey Whitehead as Bernard. The producer was Jonathan James Moore.

0: Inside every Cape Plum, there's a nice clean stone asking to be let out. There's a very sweet sound to Cape Plums when you have them for afters.
1: J-E-L-L-O, the big red letters stand for the Jell-O family. 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
0: Inside every Cape Plum, there's a nice clean stone asking to be let out. 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
2: I've got my 10 fine toes to wiggle in the sand, wiggle in the sand, wiggle in the sand.
3: Great-crested Sam Tucker, a veteran of the River Thames, a legend in his own lifetime, a waterman who, so the story goes, fell off his father's coaling barge as a child and was brought up by swans. Now he was our guide. As we left Letchlade on the final push for the source of the river, he stood on the bows of Meghan, leading from the front.
2: I'm glad you coaxed me out of retirement. I've decided my drinking days are over. The river is where my heart is. You know what I feel like doing? I feel like taking all my clothes off and standing naked on the prow, like a figurehead.
4: Are you sure this legend is capable of getting us to Cricklade?
3: You have to have confidence in him.
4: I find it hard to have confidence in a man whose mushrooms growing out of his turnips.
2: Watch out for that bird's nest ahead. Funny-looking birds, them.
4: They're coots.
2: Well, they're new. Never had them on the river when I worked it.
4: You see, I'm just not convinced.
3: The man's a genius. You've got to expect a few flaws.
2: It's getting hot, isn't it?
3: Sure is.
2: Tell you what, why doesn't the young lady rub some suntan oil all over me and then I'll return the favour? Do crew morale the world a good, that one.
4: Lay a finger on me and you'll walk the plank.
2: Oh, frisky with it.
3: Jennifer, put that skull down.
4: I've sold car parks more attractive than him.
3: Listen to me, look. Have patience, and I promise you Sam Tucker will prove his worth.
2: What? I'm going to crawl under the tarpaulin and have a snooze. Conserve me energy for the dangers that lurk ahead. Wake me up when we get to the Axe and Compass at Kempston.
3: See? Tonto of the Thames. With Sam Tucker asleep in the front and Shipstock Boogie asleep in the back, Jennifer and I navigated the ever-narrowing river. It was around

0: day when she uttered the words I'd been dreading.
1: This is very strange.
0: Yeah, I know what you mean. There's a solitude up here that's overwhelming. It's quite different from the other stretches of the river.
1: No, I meant I find it very strange the way I haven't had a phone call all morning.
0: I glanced at Boogie. He opened one eye. He was counting on me, I knew. Last night in Lechlade, had I dreamt it, or had I really seen him creep from the boat and bury Jennifer's mobile phone under a rhododendron? He smirked, and I knew it hadn't been a dream.
1: There was talk of some big underground car park project in Seattle. I'm really surprised they haven't kept me posted.
0: Oh, they can look after things without you.
1: I'm used to getting 50 phone calls a morning. If the thing hasn't rung by midday, I start to get a rash. What on earth is that?
0: It's a canoeist.
2: Lovely morning!
3: Lovely!
2: Peaceful! Can really get away from it all up here. The Thames Empty Quarter, I call it.
3: Yes!
2: Broke and relax with his music. Unwind! Just pottering, are you?
3: We're heading for Cricklade.
2: Cricklade? You must be mad. You never make it. You've got the gravel banks below Kempston for a start. Then there's the rapids at Castle Eaton. And even if you manage them, you've got the killer swans at Isey.
0: The what swans?
2: Killer swans! A rare breed. They're not peckers. They're crushers.
1: Don't talk nonsense.
2: Well, that's what the bloke whose boat they found wrecked under Hannington Bridge said.
3: What happened to him?
2: Well, no one knows. He was never seen again. Vanished without trace. Apart from one postcard, that is, sent to his wife from the Ramada Renaissance Hotel in the Caribbean Paradise of Guadeloupe, asking her to send him his golf clubs. Spooky, eh? Don't say I didn't warn you!
0: The wind picked up. The reeds groped at the gunwales. Ducklings abandoned their formation flying lessons for the day. The legendary great-crested Sam Tucker and Boogie slept on as we were blown towards Wiltshire.
1: I think I'd better just call the office and check in, see what's happening.
0: No.
1: Why not?
0: Because, you're too busy here.
1: Well, it won't take a minute.
0: I have some important things to discuss with you.
1: Like what?
0: Something I'm very concerned about.
1: What?
0: Noses.
1: What?
0: Yeah, noses. I'm really worried about the number of noses I'm getting through.
1: Are you all right?
0: Yeah, my nose has peeled 6 times now since London. I mean, how many noses do you think the human body has? Yeah, I'm worried I'm running out.
1: Where's my phone? Oh! What's happened?
0: We've run aground.
1: Well, how do we get off?
0: I suppose we have to push.
1: Well, get the legendary Sam Tucker to do it.
0: Good idea. Excuse me, Sam. Sam.
1: Oi, you great fat pig, get up! Wonderful. Tonto of the Thames asleep with a nipple of a wine box in his mouth.
4: Oh, what's the bother? Are we at the pub?
1: No, we've run aground. What are you going to do about it?
4: I suggest we wait for heavy rain. Wake me up when we get
1: I
4: to
1: suggest
4: the
1: you jump in and pull us off.
4: I'm a waterman. I don't get my feet wet.
0: We could lighten the load.
4: Why don't we lighten the load?
1: Good idea. Let's start with the excess baggage. That means you and Boogie. We'll begin with Boogie. I've always had a desire to throw him in the river. Here, boy, good boy.
0: Don't try and throw Boogie in the river, Joe. It's impossible. You'll end up in the water yourself.
1: I've never told you this, but I am a cat person.
0: You're not.
1: I am. I prefer cats to dogs. Cats are clean and neat and have good taste in furniture. Dogs just make me want to shout down the telephone. Where's my telephone?
4: She's had too much sun.
1: Where is my mobile phone?
0: I haven't seen it since last night.
1: It must be here somewhere. It has to be. I need that telephone. One of you's done something with my phone, haven't you?
0: Don't be absurd.
1: That dog's done something with it.
0: Calm down.
1: Yes, he's got that look that says, I've just done something horrible, and you'll only find out what when you tread in it. Where's my phone, you festering little mutt?
4: And there's a phone in the Axe and Compass at Campsford.
1: How far?
4: Marlott River.
1: Right.
0: And with that, Jennifer got back into the water, took hold of the rope on the front of Megan, and with the kind of strength possessed only by the addict in need of a fix, she pulled us off the gravel bank and then marched up the river all the way to the Axe and Compass in Kempsford.
4: She's a game gal, that one. I've always wanted a woman that dragged me to the pub. If she didn't find me so repulsive, I'd propose to her like a shot. Excuse me, miss.
1: What?
4: I was wondering if you had a sister who isn't so fussy.

0: The Axe and Compass was a village pub with a variety of ales, lagers, ciders and bar snacks. Boogie went for the bar snacks, Sam Tucker went for the ales, lagers and ciders, and Jennifer went for the telephone.
1: Telephone is through the lounge bar by the cigarette machine opposite the gents.
2: Thanks.
1: It's bust mine.
2: What?
1: Has been ever since Lester Piggott drove his tractor into it. Not Lester Piggott the jockey, you understand. Lester Piggott the dairy farmer who can never find his contact lenses.
2: Listen, I really need to use a phone.
1: You could use ours.
2: Thanks very much.
1: Except that's bust as well. Has been ever since we didn't pay the bill.
2: Just tell me where the nearest phone I can use is.
1: Quickly.
2: Okay, everyone, back in the boat.
3: No way! I'm just getting started on a boozy lunch break.
2: Tell me, Sam. Has a beautiful woman kissed you full on the lips recently?
0: No.
2: Do you want to know why?
0: Why?
2: Because you're loathsome, odious, and repellent.
0: Oh.
3: Landlord?
2: Obnoxious, feckless, and generally unpleasant to be in the same room as.
3: Same again, Tat.
2: And you call yourself a drinker? I bet you're not even any good at that.
3: Watch it, darling. Don't get personal.
2: I could drink you under the table.
3: Is that a challenge?
2: Yes.
4: Jennifer. Don't.
3: I don't normally drink with strangers unless they've got a huge beer belly.
2: I don't drink beer, sweetheart. I drink champagne.
3: Barman, a crate of champagne and 2-pint pots. The bird's paying.
1: We haven't got champagne. Will Strumpy do?
2: Sure.
0: And so the lovely Jennifer and the legendary great-crested Sam Tucker sat down to a scrumpy drinking competition. They fixed their eyes on each other and they drank. And they drank. And they drank. And they drank.
2: There's only one thing that mildly interests me about you, Sam Tucker. How you got the nickname Great Crested.
3: I once kept a great crested grebe down my trousers for 35 minutes. And that's more impressive than it sounds. Mm.
0: And they drank. And they drank. And they drank. And they drank. I decided not to intervene. I thought a little contest like this might ease the tension, bond the crew. But it didn't. Around closing time, Sam Tucker said...
3: Once, when I was a badgie, I met Marilyn Monroe in the lock cut above Maple Durham. And you know what she said to me?
2: What?
3: I don't think I'm going to fall off my chair.
0: Jennifer, you've gone and got our guide unconscious.
2: I knew he was all talk. Oh, come on, let's go. Before I get a taste for that stuff.
0: What are we going to do with him?
2: Oh, leave him under the thing you put your drinks on.
0: Table?
2: Yeah, that's it, table. Leave him under one of those.
0: He's our guide, for heaven's sake.
2: Listen, there's something you should know.
0: What?
2: Remember when we met Sam Tucker and I said he was a complete reprobate, his knowledge of the river was worthless?
0: Yes.
2: And you disagreed and said that he was a waterman simply going through a bad patch. And if we could persuade him to join our crew, his experience would be invaluable.
0: Yes.
2: Well, I was right. And you were totally, horribly, horribly wrong.
0: Yes.
2: So let's leave him where he's happy and get to Crick Lane and find this phone box. I mean, the source of the river.
0: That afternoon was the most invigorating I'd ever spent on any river anywhere. For 4 hours we fought our way to Cricklade as a team, man, woman and dog in perfect harmony. Obstacles such as Castle Eaton Rapids were pushed aside.
5: It looks dangerous to me. Maybe we should wait until the current is less strong. Well, there are some mean-looking rocks under there, and...
6: Don't be so pathetic!
5: And Jennifer jumped in the river again, so I jumped in the river after her.
0: And together we hauled Megan through the torrent.
5: One, two, three, heave! Oh, I always knew it could be like this!
0: Only Boogie remained aloof, sat on the back seat, his nose in the air, tuned to a far-off barbecue. But his moment of glory was at hand. As we passed into Wiltshire, an uneasy silence becalmed the river. Just the hum of nearby pylons and the willows shivering nervously. Then we rounded a bend, and there they were, patrolling the river ahead. The killer swans of Izzy. Jennifer.
2: What?
0: Look.
2: What?
0: Swans.
2: So?
0: This is Izzy. Those are the killer swans.
2: Oh, don't tell me you believe that rubbish.
0: Well, don't they look mean to you?
2: No. Well, meanish.
0: One of them's chewing gum. Stop. They've seen us.
2: I'm not frightened of any swans. Oh, my God.
0: Suddenly, they were coming straight at us, running on the water, necks straining, wings thrashing. We raised our skulls to defend ourselves, but our position was hopeless until... Boogie woke up. Took one look at the charging birds and broke into a chorus of My Way, a performance he normally reserves for London Underground passengers when he wants a carriage to himself. And one by one, the swans veered away and heaved themselves into the air like bomber aircraft, and we ducked as their shadows scraped the boat. Boogie just saved our lives.
2: Oh, yes, yes.
0: He did. He just saved us.
2: Well, give him a biscuit or something. But let's keep moving. We're almost there.
0: The river continued to narrow, in places no more than 20 feet wide now. The weeds were growing impenetrable. The reeds were razor sharp. But now, a housing estate was visible in the distance, and a church spire. As we passed under the Cricklade bypass, a girl sat dressed in leathers.
7: How far is Cricklade?
8: Don't know. Don't care.
7: Thank you.
8: Wouldn't bother with the place. I've lived there all my life. It's a dump.
7: Right. Thank you.
8: I'll tell you how bad it is. I'm Miss Cricklade Carnival Queen.
7: Ah.
8: Doesn't look very promising, does it?
0: I could hear lawnmowers. There was the smell of buses in the air. We passed the cricket ground, and then at last, around a bend, Cricklade Bridge came into view. Some kids were fishing over the parapet. A man dressed in cricket whites stood there chewing on a pipe. He rolled up his trousers and waded into the shallow water and helped haul Megan the last few yards. We have just sculled 130 miles upstream from London.
9: That's nothing. We're about to lose to Trowbridge by 8 wickets.
2: Excuse me. Where's the public telephone kiosk in this town?
9: Up the high road. Oh,
2: thank you.
9: But it's bust.
2: Listen. Listen to me carefully, because I'm only going to say this once. I'm a witch, and if I don't get to a telephone in the next 3 minutes, I'm going to turn you into a bottle bank.
9: Jeff's got a car phone.
2: Car phone.
9: Oh,
2: how I love the sound of those two words. Who's Jeff?
9: He's a member of our cricket team. He's batting. He won't be long. Follow me.
2: Did you hear that? A car phone. Civilization at last.
0: At the local cricket club, Jennifer sat in Jeff's Honda Prelude, parked on the square leg boundary. Boogie introduced himself to the tea ladies as they buttered brown bread for the salmon sandwiches, and I introduced myself to the club wicketkeeper, a man who hadn't stumped an opponent since Macmillan was Prime Minister.
10: Source of the Thames? It's at Thames Head, just up the road off the A433.
0: Aha, there's a theory it's at Seven Springs near Cheltenham.
10: Thames Head, old boy.
0: How do you know?
10: Dirty great plaque there, that's how. Says, welcome to the source of the Thames, or something. Oh, dear. There goes Stanley, our all-rounder. He will keep sitting on his wicket. Makes us 12 for 6. Now, tell you what. Come and meet our seam bowler. He's played for England. Not in cricket, of course.
0: It was near the end of the tea interval that Jennifer finally emerged. She walked to the middle of the pitch and surveyed the heavens like an umpire in search of improving light. It was then that I heard the sound of a helicopter chopping towards us.
2: Do you mind awfully if I take a quick trip back to London? I was right, you see. Something big is happening. The rumour is we're going to be official car park consultants in the next Olympics. How'd you know?
11: Crash to the source of the river!
2: Oh, I'll be back later. Thank you.
9: But it's bust.
2: Listen. Listen to me carefully, because I'm only going to say this once. I'm a witch, and if I don't get to a telephone in the next 3 minutes, I'm going to turn you into a bottle bank.
9: Jeff's got a car phone.
2: Car phone.
9: Oh,
2: how I love the sound of those two words. Who's Jeff?
9: He's a member of our cricket team. He's batting. He won't be long. Follow me.
2: Did you hear that? A car phone. Civilization at last.
0: At the local cricket club, Jennifer sat in Jeff's Honda Prelude, parked on the square leg boundary. Boogie introduced himself to the tea ladies as they buttered brown bread for the salmon sandwiches, and I introduced myself to the club wicket-keeper, a man who hadn't stumped an opponent since Macmillan was Prime Minister.
10: Source of the Thames? It's at Thames Head, just up the road off the A433.
0: Aha, there's a theory it's at Seven Springs near Cheltenham.
10: Thames Head, old boy.
0: How do you know?
10: Dirty great plaque there, that's how. Says, welcome to the source of the Thames, or something. Oh, dear. There goes Stanley, our all-rounder. He will keep sitting on his wicket. Makes us 12 for 6. Now, tell you what. Come and meet our seam bowler. He's played for England. Not of cricket, of course.
0: It was near the end of the tea interval that Jennifer finally emerged. She walked to the middle of the pitch and surveyed the heavens like an umpire in search of improving light. It was then that I heard the sound of a helicopter chopping towards us.
12: Do you mind awfully if I take a quick trip back to London? I was right, you see. Something big is happening. The rumour is we're going to be official car park consultants of the next Olympics. I have to go.
11: What about our quest for the source of the river?
12: Oh, I'll be back later tonight, I expect.
0: The helicopter landed at mid-wicket. Jennifer held onto her hat and jumped aboard. By the time play resumed, she was lost in the cloud.

0: Jennifer didn't come back later that night. I spent the evening mooching around Cricklade, reading the small ads in newsagents' windows. Later, I went back to Megan and was rustling up a thin but nourishing suit from Delia Smith's One Is Fun when...
1: Hi!
0: Michael, Jennifer's personal courier, arrived.
1: Jennifer called and told me to bring you a Lebanese takeaway. She can't make it tonight.
0: Where is she?
1: Who knows? She said she'd join you tomorrow. Do you want to talk about it, man to man?
0: No.
1: I think you might be happier thinking negatively about Jennifer for a while.
0: I think I'd be happier with a woman like Delia Smith.
1: Hey, we'd all be happier with a woman like Delia Smith. Listen, there's a meeting of the Motorcycle Couriers group therapy session tomorrow. I'll present your case. Enjoy your meal!
0: That night, I had two dreams. In the first, I was battling to the source of the Thames, cutting my way through jungle. In one hand, I swung a machete. In the other, I was dragging Megan. I came to a clearing and found myself in the very neat garden of a semi-detached. A man was deadheading his roses. Excuse me, is this the source of the Thames?
2: No, this is 14 Cranley Avenue, Ipswich.
0: Oh, right. Sorry to have troubled you. In the second dream, Delia Smith was sat in the back of the boat. She was cooking a cod Provençal and wearing an apron that said, "Greetings from Cheddar Gorge." She was much more content now. She flipped the cod with a flourish and said,
3: "I didn't like that, Jennifer, anyway. She was all lean, too much fat-free food. She wouldn't know what to do with a cream sauce. Not your sort of woman at all. Here, sit up. I want to spoon feed you some bananas and toffee. Got to get your strength back. You've a source of a river to get to."
0: I was woken by Boogie trying to get into my sleeping bag. He was warm and smelly and had Battenberg cake on his breath. "Get out of it! I suppose you're very pleased with yourself. I suppose you think you've done me a favour getting rid of her. Well, you haven't. You and your disgusting behaviour have ruined something that comes once in a lifetime. Mind you, she'd have some funny habits. Yeah, once I saw her cut her toenails and scatter them around the plant pots. Rich in minerals, she said. Is that normal? I mean, ugh." Next morning, Jennifer still hadn't returned. I phoned her office.
4: Concrete Sandwich International.
0: Jennifer Conway, please.
4: Oh, can I ask who's calling?
0: Put me through or I'll spontaneously combust and it'll be your fault.
4: Finally cracked, haven't you?
0: What?
4: Well, you've been treated very badly. We all feel a bit sorry for you down here at Concrete Sandwich International.
0: Just put Jennifer on.
4: Sharon from Post said she'd quite like to come out on your boat for the day. No funny business, I'm afraid, though. You want Patricia for that, but she's on holiday.
0: Will you put Jennifer on, please?
4: All right, but it'll end in tears. Hello?
0: Jennifer, it's me.
4: Who?
0: Mark, remember me? Shut up!
4: Oh, I'm so glad you called. Something's come up. I've got to go to Rotterdam for the morning.
0: We're supposed to be going to the source today. Today is the climax of our trip.
4: Well, I'll meet you there.
0: Where?
4: At the source.
0: How can you meet me at the source? You don't know where the source is. That's the whole bloody point of the exercise.
4: Oh, come on. It's at Thames Head.
0: What?
4: The source is at Thames Head. Everyone knows that.
0: And so it was just me and Boogie who embarked from Cricklade that last morning. The right of navigation on the river was now gone, and we were on foot. But this made no difference to my plans. I had decided that each time I came to a confluence, well, I'd just follow the largest channel. Then wherever I ran out of water, that had to be the true source, didn't it? By mid-morning, I'd reached the village of Ashton Keynes. There a woman wearing slippers offered me a cup of coffee.
5: There you go.
0: Thank you.
5: You're not coming inside, mind. You can have it on the step.
0: Oh, fine.
5: I mean, I don't know you for Madden, do I? You could be one of them confidence tricksters pretending to be the plumber.
0: You're right.
5: I mean, where's your ID?
0: I don't have one.
5: Of course you don't. I mean, I'd like to have you inside and feed you lunch and maybe put you up for the night like I would have done for folk passing through in the old days. It's just not worth the risk now.
0: Nah.
5: All right, in you come. But take your boots off.
0: Oh, thanks. We sat in front of her fireplace and had fish cakes followed by individual fruit pies. On the mantelpiece was a framed photograph of the Pope.
5: You one of them wildlife experts?
6: No.
5: I had a neighbour who was a wildlife expert. Into butterflies. Spent all his time looking for something called a long-tailed blue. He searched every heathland, every set of chalk downs in the country for 20 years. Never saw one. Then one weekend, he was hit by a lorry on the Winchester bypass. He was brought home in a wheelchair. He sat out in the garden, and one of the damn things landed in his lap.
6: Ironic.
5: Ironic, all right. He stuck a big pin in it, and that's on the wall over his deep freeze.
6: Boogie and I walked on into Gloucestershire through scattered villages and farms, always following the main channel. The river narrowed to a stream, then a brook, and then a trickle covered in white crowfoot. We passed under a disused railway bridge, and the water was motionless. A coot splashed about hopefully, but 100 yards further on, just a dampness remained. Now there was only a dry groove to show the river's course in wetter times. With my pace quickening, I followed this for a mile or two, over the A433, through a meadow and along a hedgerow, until the groove disappeared and merged with the ground in the roots of an old ash tree. I stopped, my heart thumping. This was it. I looked up and saw a dirty great plaque that said Thames Head, the source of the River Thames. Boogie cocked his leg on it.
7: Excuse me. We are looking for the source of the Thames.
6: This is it.
8: Aber wo ist das Wasser?
7: A little bit disappointing, isn't it? I was expecting some sort of waterfall or maybe an audiovisual display like they have at Stonehenge.
6: Oh, I think it's quite fitting.
7: Hmm. How did you get here?
6: I sculled from London.
7: What?
6: I rode.
7: Oh, yes, we rode too. We rode on the motorway in a rented Datsun Sherry. 2 hours and 20 minutes from London and nothing but Radio 1 for entertainment. Never mind. I saw a tiny chef back on the A433. We will adjourn.
8: Aber wo ist das Wasser, Helmut?
6: I sat under the tree, trying to savour the moment, gazing hopefully at the skies for signs of a parachutist called Jennifer. Instead, across the fields came a motorcyclist.
9: Hi, me again.
6: What are you doing here?
9: Jennifer asked me to tell you she couldn't make it. She had a meeting.
6: Ah, I thought she might.
9: So, this is it, is it?
6: Yes.
9: Kind of an anticlimax. I mean, I wasn't visualizing Niagara or anything, but this is just a damn patch in a field, for Pete's sake.
6: It means a lot to me.
9: Guess so.
6: And what did Jennifer say?
9: Not much, but that's good.
6: Why is that good?
9: Because it shows she doesn't bear a grudge.
6: Well, why the hell should she bear a grudge? I'm the one who should be bearing grudges.
9: I guess I should break the news to you.
6: What news?
9: We talked your case over at group therapy this morning, and we all came to the same conclusion. All this has been your fault.
6: My fault?
9: You see, Jennifer doesn't have an unlocked trauma at all. You do.
6: I'm confused.
9: Turns out the whole affair hasn't been so much a case of Jennifer not turning up as of you setting off without her. You did it on purpose, see? You wanted to keep her at a distance. Hey, you even brought along a distance regulator.
6: A what?
9: A distance regulator. Boogie. Boogie is the key. You brought him along because you knew that with him around, Jennifer would never be able to get close to you, which is secretly what you always wanted.
6: I brought Boogie along because he's barred from kennels.
9: So that's the moral of the story, I guess.
6: What is?
9: Men should re-examine their motives before they lunge at women. Women aren't simply objects to conquer. They aren't mountains to climb, or in your case, rivers to get to the source of.
6: So you're saying I treated her like a challenge?
9: Exactly. Jennifer had the reputation of being impenetrable territory, but you figured that there had to be some backwater to her heart. And so off you went, machete in hand, on your ludicrous journey.
6: It wasn't a ludicrous journey at all. I found the source of the Thames. I unraveled the mystery.
9: You found it was where everyone thought it was.
6: No. I proved it was where everyone thought it was. That's different. I proved that 99% of the general public are correct in their assumption of where the Thames rises. In the light of that, the journey has been an unqualified success.
9: Maybe you should take a vacation now all this is over.
6: I've got this strange urge to go on a long golfing holiday to Guadeloupe.
9: It's starting to rain.
6: Yeah.
9: I better be getting back. Oh, I forgot. There's a late lunch here. Italian. And a poem, of course.
6: You are the one after whom I hanker, Unfortunately, I'm lunching with a merchant banker.
9: Do you really like those poems?
6: No. I think they're dreadful.
9: Good. Where's your boat?
6: Quickly.
9: I'll give you a ride.
6: What about Boogie?
9: Pop him in the talk box.
6: All right. Come on, Boogie. Come on, come on. In you go, in you go.
9: What sort of dog is he anyway?
6: Spanish Shepherd.
9: Oh, we have one of those. He was schizophrenic. Spent 3 years in dog therapy. Hold tight.
10: Boogie Up the River was written and adapted by Mark Wallington and starred Timothy Spall as Mark and Carla Mendonca as Jennifer. The other parts were played by Ainsley Foster, Gary Parker, Geoffrey McGiven, Julie Gibbs, Melinda Walker, Nick Murchie, Andy Rashley, John Fleming, Gillie Mears, and Ronald Herdman. The producer was Caroline Leddy.
4: Jennifer Conway speaking. I'm not here right now. If that's Mark, I've had to go to Casablanca, but I'll be back the day after tomorrow. I'll join you on the journey back downstream. We can travel to the mouth of the Thames. How's that? I don't suppose there's a disputed mouth, is there? Well, let me know where to meet you. Bye.
6: Jennifer. Well, what can I say? Before I left on this trip, I would have travelled to the ends of the earth with you.
9: Shut up!
6: I still would. But now I think I'd leave you there. Oh, shut up.
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2: This is a right pain. 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
3: Oh, here at last. 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
4: Good morning, gentlemen. Thanks for coming. I'd like to introduce Rangers' new signing, Morris Johnson.

0: This Blue Room bombshell registering 1.5 million on the Richter scale, 1.5 million tax paid, was the earth-moving climax to an already orgasmic Scottish football season. This Krakatoa of a signing spread fallout the length and breadth of Lark Hall. It tore down the fences of bigotry and built a wall. It fanned the flames and inflamed the fans.
1: This just proves that Rangers have no principles, no honour, and they won't stand up for what we believe in.
2: So you'll be returning your season ticket?
1: No way, it cost us a fortune.
3: I'm disgusted, and I'm a lifelong fan, so I'm burning my Rangers jersey.
4: Hey! Hey, no surrender. I'm an armchair fan, I'm burning my armchair.
1: Hey, and see this tattoo? The arm's coming off.
4: Hey! No surrender again.
0: But fortunately, those people in the game expounded a more enlightened view. Jock Wallace.
5: I'm no burning my Rangers scarf because Mo Johnson's a Catholic. No. I'm burning it because the boy's got no character, eh? No determination. No. We've got to keep religion out of this. I mean, this sort of thing could turn brother against brother, or even ludge against ludge.
0: But Johnson's signing was only one tale in a multi-storied season. On the 13th of August 1988, no one could have predicted the events that were to follow, although this didn't stop Dixon Blackstock trying. Celtic held the double, and Rangers immediately retained the Scull Cup, responding to their victory in the traditional Ibrox manner.
6: Graham Souness, the Scull Cup's yours. How does it feel?
7: Nobody's talking about the treble. I mean, the treble isn't in anyone's mind. I mean, you haven't given the treble a thought. The treble, what's that?
0: And we were treated to a rare display of the attributes vital to today's successful professional. An iron will, steel nerves, and a brass neck. Steve Archibald.
8: No, that's not true. I'm not just a soccer mercenary who's only in it for personal financial gain. I'm here because I want to play for...
9: Hibs,
8: right.
0: Even David Hay re-entered the arena, but was Hagar heading off to Valhalla or just a Viking funeral?
10: Hello, Mr. Hay. On behalf of Lillestrøm Football Club, may I say welcome to Norway?
9: Me no speaky nor cheesy. Does any of you talk Scottish?
0: And closer to home, John Lambie was fatalistically optimistic about Hamilton's chances of staying up.
9: We're confident, especially at home, because our fans are worth an own goal of a start. But I'm sure we'll have an answer for everything the Premier League can throw at us.
0: And they did. The wrong answer. Not that they held the monopoly. Celtic were the champions, the team they all had to beat, and just about all of them did. It was a bad start to the season for Celtic, so much so that the official club song was changed to "For it's a grand old team to play badly for." By the end of September, the tick was staring at the dregs of a Scull Cup dream, and they had lost 4 out of 7 league games. One of these defeats so totally and utterly humiliating that, arguably, they never recovered from the indignation of it. They got beat by Dundee. And then there was the slight setback of a 5-1 reaming at the feet of Rangers. CFC had to confront their own green issue that day. Their defence had more holes in it than the ozone layer. But assistant manager Tommy Craig was still looking on the bright side.
8: I'm very proud of the lads, for this was a traditional Celtic performance. Our defence upheld our tradition of charitable acts throughout the whole match.
0: but it's doubtful whether this man Craig's words were being echoed by Celtic's only pre-season purchase, goalkeeper Ian Andrews. He may have come with the highest qualifications. He looked a bit like Ray Clements. But things got so bad that the club had his goalkeeper's gloves carbon-dated to see if they were authentic. Boss Billy McNeil, however, remained calm, refusing to be rushed in announcing injured Pat Bonner's return.
11: OK now, Pat. Now, this is important to us. I'll fire in a few shots at you.
6: All right, boss.
11: OK, here we go. And again. And again. Come on now. Get some height into that jump. Never mind, Pat. I'll try again once you're out of hospital. To be honest.
0: Celtic made one more shuffle of the pack and came up with not so much a trump card, more like a joker. Alan Ruff, one of the game's most popular men, especially with opposition fans. But by then it was too late. A shuffle was not sufficient. They needed a new deck. The pack was pulling away. Celtic hoped for a pontoon to bridge the gap, but all they got were some twists that eventually burst them. There were, however, no bum deals at Ibrox. They were in the winning way. You could tell that by the number of after-match press conferences Graham Souness was attending. Rangers' results spoke for themselves. By the end of April, they were uncatchable. They were the champions and took winning the season's premier prize in the traditional Ibrox manner.
6: Graham Souness, the championship. How does it feel?
7: Nobody's talking about the treble. I mean, the treble isn't in anyone's mind. I mean, we haven't given the treble a thought. The treble, what's that?
0: While Rangers and Celtic made headline news, at Pittodrie it was bedtime snooze as the Mogadons of Aberdeen were labelled too boring. Manager Alex Smith, one of the few men in the game to make Jim McLean seem effervescent, leapt to the defence of his players.
12: It's not fair to call us boring. Aberdeen have a lot of ball players, and that's what we've been playing lately. A lot of balls. And don't forget, it was good enough to get us into the Skull Cup final.
0: But not good enough to win it. They lost to Rangers, but at least there weren't any personal vendettas carried over from their recent league encounter, when we were all made sickeningly aware of how a sudden rush of blood to the head can result in horrible damage to a dressing room door. And the final itself was a personal triumph for Davy Dodds, who was named Elephant Man of the Match. And then there was the Theo Snelders scandal, when the big goalie showed a lack of Dutch courage by apparently bottling out of Holland's World Cup clash with West Germany.
12: Well, I can hardly believe that Theo chickened out. I mean, on Saturdays, he's always the first one out of the tunnel.
7: Because he's so competitive?
12: No, because he's afraid of the dark.
0: But at least there was a light at the end of Aberdeen's tunnel. Dundee must have felt the dark days were here to stay. Dave Smith, the McGonagall of managers, left a dens of inability in his wake. Smith had never been right to manage a club like Dundee. For a start, he was far too cheerful. They needed someone to breathe new apathy into the club and decided Gordon Wallace was the man. He immediately changed their tactics by explaining the concept of the warm down. Previously, Dundee had begun theirs as soon as the referee had blown his whistle to start the game. We asked him why he decided to cross the road from United to Dundee.
13: Well, actually, I took over at Dundee just to wipe the smile. No, the smirky wee sneer. Well, whatever that stupid expression is called after Jim McLean's face.
0: McLean, though, had other things on his mind.
12: Well, of course, I was sincere about retiring. I mean, I hunted tirelessly for a replacement in Woolworth, Epsom Saloon Bar, in the bus station at the end of my road, but there was just no one suitable. So I reconsidered, because after all, football is no laughing matter, and it's what I like doing best. No laughing.
0: Meanwhile, the other half of the Brothers Grimm, Wee Tam, Hammy the Hamster, was spinning his own fairy stories.
14: I always thought we could be successful this season, and we have been. We beat off all challengers for the coveted second bottom place in the league spot. And that wasn't easy playing without a quality striker to snap up the chances created by our midfield, or Bobby Russell as he's better known. What I want is a 30 goals per season hitman. But how many defenders do you know score that many goals?
0: But at least Motherwell have managed to reach the final of the Tenants Soccer Sixes for the past 2 years. A competition they found hard to adjust to, as the rules state that you must keep a player in the opponent's half of the field. This is something that St Mirren, one of the bigger clubs, that's bigger in the smallest sense of the word, has never achieved. In the league, St Mirren made a lot of the early running, mostly round in circles. By the end of their season, around mid-February, manager Tony Fitzpatrick was beginning to act the way he had always looked, like a clearance corner car salesman.
14: Arse, mate, nae gassing. This Lambert's a smashing wee runner. Takes corners beautifully. It's got style, got pace. Okay, it hasn't got a first team place and is currently in the reserves, but to you, £1 million. Okay, call me mad. 950,000 in its years. Have you got a trade in? All right, £50 a lot.
0: The Buddy's bumper bugger off bonanza shocked the fans because 9 players were involved and Peter Godfrey wasn't one of them. But it wasn't just the managers who were providing food for thought. For when it comes to making a meal of things, you can always count on a footballer to be brutally frank. McGarvey.
14: I was. 2 Sunday newspapers accused me of cheating in the match against Hearts and causing Craig Levine to get sent off. Cheating? Me? I've never cheated in my whole career. Okay, I know it was quite uncharacteristic for Craig to be sent off, but he gobbed me right in the dish. But I'm not complaining about that or the fact that I was unconscious. After all, I've been unconscious throughout my playing career. But I was unhappy about the newspaper's reporting of the incident because following them, I received hate mail and threats from Hearts fans. And almost as many as I get from St Mirren fans.
0: This incident was just one more problem for Craig Levine in yet another season of recurring fitness. While not wishing to discourage Craig, it has to be said that Sally McNair made a better comeback. And maybe Sandy Jardine will make one too. He was a victim of Hearts' failure as palpitations in their league form resulted in rejection. While Sandy awaits another transplant, his time is filled with that traditional honour which befalls all soccer has-beens, giving players marks out of 10 in the daily record before a cup final. But as Hearts continued to miss a beat on the domestic front, hope sprung eternal for them abroad. As both old and new firms evacuated Europe, the Maroon Platoon battled their way to a quarter-final place. A full metal jersey affair, but there was no great escape against the jambusters Bayern Munich. Hearts were broken, but not their pride, which caused even more swelling in Chairman Mercer.
14: No, we didn't lose. We were merely defeated, and now that we've tasted glorious defeat, we're determined to have some more. I've put my money where my mouth is at Heart of Midlothian Football Club, and when you consider the size of my mouth, that's quite a lot of money.
0: And he wasn't finished. For breaking UEFA rules and allowing television coverage of a home tie, Hearts were fined around £30,000. Mercer pondered his next move. Sell Walter Kidd and raise part of the cash, or appeal and sell Walter Kidd anyway. Opting for the latter, Hart submitted their official excuse. We didn't know, which was promptly ignored. There was nothing else for it. Chairman Mouth would just have to sort UEFA out personally.
15: Well, good luck, Wallace.
12: Good luck. Luck has nothing to do with it. I'm an experienced businessman. I know how these men operate. We're on the same level. They might run the game in Europe, but don't forget, I'm a self-made success story. Get the champagne ready for when I return triumphantly tomorrow.
0: The Wallace took them on. And although we have no official records, they were obviously impressed with his case and how he put it. They increased the original fine by 250%.
15: Welcome back, Wallace. Did you blind them with your business acumen?
12: I was bloody unlucky. Had no luck at all. Luck deserted me. It just wasn't fair.
0: And what of the other half of the old Ricky firm? The High B's early league success was down to Alex Miller's shrewd blending of youth and experience, brawn and skill, but eventually dross and crap came to the fore and Hibs skittered to a halt. In fact, things were so desperate for a time that George McCluskey was even getting a game. At least goalkeeper Andy Gorham could escape from the pressures of Premier League football through his beloved cricket.
14: Tremendous. Just standing out there on the field and not worrying about having Alan Sneddon in front of me.
0: In all the years of Hibs Hearts rivalry, the High B's haven't had their noses in front since they sold Ali Brazil. But this year it was their turn to enjoy a more successful Scottish Cup run, which, alas, was to end in ruins, or as we call them, Hampden Park. The semi-final draw, Celtic versus Hibs, Rangers versus St Johnstone, raised the usual accusations of rigging. How come Celtic always get the easy team, while Rangers faced the pride of Perth?
7: We were terrible against St Johnstone. Privately, I'll have a talk with the squad. Publicly, I'll probably just blame McCoist again.
0: Graham, have you any preferences who you meet in the final?
7: No, none at all, but I hope Hibs beat Celtic in their semi. No offence to Hibs, and this is no way underestimating St Johnstone, whom we'll gub in the replay, but I'd like to play Hibs in the final because they'll be easier to beat, because they always bottle it in the big occasions. And then we'll have the treble, which I'm not even thinking about.
16: Hey, boss, Celtic won 3-1.
7: Oh, good. Excellent. An old firm final, eh? Just what I wanted.
0: So Souness was wrong. Hibs bottled it before the big occasion. So much so that even Mick McCarthy scored against them. And so it was to be. The final match, the final conflict would see the old firm play out 300 years of history in 90 minutes. Once again, talk would be of that special old firm atmosphere. A dash of bigotry, a hint of hatred, and a delicate blend of sectarianism, suspicion and intolerance, all brought together in Scotland's national cocktail shaker. The match was given all the more edge because of the fact that, for Rangers, this was the last leg of the treble. For Celtic, the last chance in what had been an inglorious season. And while many players suffered hamstring problems, Billy McNeil was bothered by a troublesome ham shank. Frank McAvenny.
14: I speak to you, boss.
7: Of course, Frank. What's in your mind?
14: No, really. I just want a transfer. Any chance, big man?
7: Oh, good one, Frank. You're some man. I like a bloke with a sense of humour. See you tomorrow.
0: A few weeks later, and a similar request forced McNeil to spell it out to his wayward striker.
14: B
17: B-U-G-G-E-R-O-F-F. You're getting no transfer, right?
0: But the softly, softly approach didn't work. On the field, McAvenny was playing the best football of his career. Off it, he was contemplating the bill Celtic had issued to him for wearing out the carpet in Billy McNeil's office.
17: What do you mean, how no? See this bit of paper here? This is a contract, right? You signed it when you joined us, and it's got another year to run, to be honest.
12: Right. So does that mean nothing?
0: It was no use. Caesar couldn't stop his Roman soldier. McAvenny was on the move. A straight choice between West Ham facing almost certain relegation and Arsenal poised to take the title. Frank chose West Ham, which speaks volumes about the McAvenny thought process. But just to clear everything up, Frank gave an interview to the television before he flew south.
12: Oh, yeah, that's football. No, I want to stay, no, but I can't eat it, but there you go, that's life, you know. Because that's football, I mean, the burden, that. Know what I mean, that.
0: For the Celtic fans, it was yet another branch on their blossoming tree of woe. With the cup final looming, their morale was almost as low as Ted McMinn's IQ. But then, one May morning, the awakening Celtic fans were confronted with newspaper hoardings proclaiming the sensational news. Mo Johnston was coming home.
12: As I say, I've done tremendous in France. But as I say, I'm a family man now, and as I say, I want my daughter to get a right good Scottish education, like what I had.
0: Mo, mo, super mo, mo, mo, super mo, mo, mo, super mo, super Morris Johnston left Parkhead with his fiancée and wearing the stupidest jersey you've ever seen. Things were finally knitting together nicely for Celtic, and on the eve of the match, a sense of calm excitement.

0: things were finally knitting together nicely for Celtic, and on the eve of the match, a sense of calm excitement descended on the camp, and the players were in a relaxed, tense mood, but maybe that was because Chick Young was paying them a visit.
1: Hello, Paul. Well, here I am, where I set out to be, and where that is here, surrounded by some of the Celtic squad who are with me now. Anton Rogan, if I can start with you, what are your thoughts about tomorrow?
2: I think it'll probably be a Saturday. And, could you repeat the question, please?
1: Maybe it'll be easier if I just move on to Tommy Burns. Tommy, are you looking forward to tomorrow? Or are you once again, perhaps, harking back, if I can, to three previous defeats, two particularly humiliating gubbings at the hands of the Rangers, the Teddy Bears, the Jers, the Sons of William, and think, worry, that if the defence doesn't get its act together, you could get your arses felt tomorrow? Or do you think you might win?
3: Well, Chuck, we'll just do our best, and hopefully on a day I'll be guided by God. And of course, my contact lenses.
1: Before a match, Tommy, I've heard it said that some players have little superstitions, you know, little rituals they like to perform. For example, Tom Forsyth, well, Big Tam, Jaws, another clugger, whom for some mysterious reason has been accorded legendary status, used to eat a raw nun before an Old Firm match. He probably had one that day he scored the winner against Celtic, and you must have been sick that day, Tommy, and on the 2.5 million occasions it's been shown since. Do you have any wee superstitions or rituals, Tom?
3: Apart from Mass, Communion, Extreme Unction, Confession, and 5 decades of the Rosary, no.
1: Anton, do you?
2: I'm just happy the way things are, Chick. If I wasn't the left back for Celtic, I'd like to be a professional footballer.
1: Well, Paul, I'm joined now by Roy Aiken, Big Roy, the Bear, the Celtic and Scotland captain, whom has taken a lot of stick. I mean, a lot of stick. But I don't want to undermine his confidence, so let's leave that for the time being and turn our attention to tomorrow and the cup final at Hampden Park, scene of many of Roy's international performances, which have led to so much criticisms. How about it, Roy? Do you like being given so much stick by the press?
3: Hey, not particularly, Chick, but I'm a professional footballer and I've just got to go on with it.
1: And so say all of me, here. Let's end this campaign of criticism against Roy Aiken now. Roy, let's turn to the league. You received a lot of criticism over the Joe Miller penalty in your last outing against the glorious league-winning treble-seeking Rangers side. Don't you think, with hindsight, you should have accepted a captain's responsibility, or did you crap it?
3: Hey, not completely, Chick, but it was a big match and Joe felt confident, surely I'll take it.
1: And of course he missed it, and the rebound. I'll bet the part in the dressing was magic after that, wasn't it?
3: We did some tough talking after that, some very tough talking. In fact, you know, I was injured with a few late adjectives and missed the next 2 games.
1: So here we are, Paul, the eve of the cup final, Celtic's last chance to prevent a whitewash season. Will they do it, or will it be a totally miserable end to a terrible campaign? For one, I'll put it straight to you, who will win the cup, right?
3: We will win it.
1: Aye, but come on, Roy, you've got to say that. Who do you really think will win?
3: Us.
1: Ah, Roy, you're some man, always a joker. What about you, Tommy?
3: We will win the cup because of our pride, our determination and the novena I did just to make sure.
1: And finally yourself, Anton, who do you think will win the Scottish Cup?
2: I don't know. Who's playing?
0: The Rangers players, like their Celtic counterparts, also displayed a quiet confidence when blowing their own trumpet.
1: Terry Butcher, Big Till, Captain Courageous, if I can start with you. Champions again, you must be pleased.
4: Absolutely delighted, Chick. Over the season, we were the most consistent, we played the best football, and at the end of the day, deserved to be champions.
1: And I take it, Ray Wilkins, Butch, Wilco, Wilkes, that you'd agree with that?
5: Yeah, I think I'll go along with everything Till's just said.
1: And Ian Ferguson, Fergie, I take it you concur with those sentiments?
6: What the kid?
1: Of course, it's been a special year for you, Ian, arriving on the international scene as you did.
6: Arriving on the that scene. Is that the same as getting a game with Scotland?
1: Well, Ian, you're certainly relaxed, able to crack jokes in the eve of the big one. Tell me, how do you personally prepare for such an occasion?
6: You need to ask Ben that.
1: Sure thing, Ian. Well,

0: Terry, you won the Skull Cup, you are the champions, only the Scottish Cup left. Are you going to win the treble?
1: Well, we're not even thinking about trebles. Only the next game coming up, that's all.
2: Yeah, that's right. You take one game at a time. Professionals don't think about things like trebles until you've won them.
0: Ian?
3: Aye, the treble's our name, brother! Champion! Champion! Push the rest of the words again.
4: Cup final day itself. The first problem the police had to deal with were unscrupulous ticket touts.
3: OK, two stand tickets, 130 quid a pair. Come on, it's a snap.
4: Right, come on your way. Now come on, Mr. McGinn, I won't tell you again. Then they had to enforce the ban on inflammatory balloons, so Jerry McNee was lucky to get in. But the police dealt with it all in the time-honoured tradition, especially the violence.
5: Now remember, keep all the running battles and pub wrecking away from the stadium, and then we can officially call it a quiet cup final.
4: And then there was the match itself. A final that will be remembered for two things. One, that it was instantly forgettable, and two, the one flash of sheer complacency that decided the match. A duff pass back from Gary Stevens, and soapy Joe Miller slipped in to slam it into the pokey. Rangers huffed and puffed, but couldn't blow down the Celtic defence. When the final whistle sounded, it marked the end of referee Bob Valentine's career, the end of Rangers' treble dream, and the start of a Celtic celebration.
0: Joe Miller, man of the match, you got the winner. How do you feel?
3: Oh, magic. You know this? I was so confident of scoring the first goal, I put a fiver in myself.
0: So how much have you won?
3: Well, the odds were 10-1, so that's 10 times 5, that's it. Yeah, beauty. That's nearly 30 quid. Hey, everybody, the jelly tots are on me.
0: So, Joe, what are your immediate ambitions?
3: Oh, well, I'm really, really hoping to get a lot more caps.
0: For the full international team?
3: No, for my cap pistol. Pew, pew. Hey, can I go now, eh? Can I play in a bouncy castle, eh?
0: Peter Grant, how do you feel?
6: Hosanna, Hosanna, glory and excuse the deal. And all the parties and filiates, but it is sight.
0: Excuse me, Peter, but how do you feel?
3: Hey, over, I've been totally ecstatic.
0: Because Celtic have won the cup?
3: Because Rangers have won the treble!
0: Mick McCarthy, Mick, if I can interrupt you for a second, a winner's medal, congratulations.
7: Yeah, thanks very much, I'm delighted.
0: I thought you had an excellent match, and that's all the more creditable when you consider you've been carrying an injury since last week.
7: Yeah, that's right, that damaged knee, broken in 18 places. It was giving me a bit of bother at half time, and the doctor said it'll need an operation, so I said, well, hurry up then, operate. But he was halfway through it when ref said it was time to go back out. So he just closed it up with a few staples, slapped on some Germanine, and out I went.
0: And you're too euphoric to feel any pain?
7: No, I'm too stupid.
4: But for Rangers, it was a day somewhat tinged with perhaps just a hint of disappointment as they continued their tradition of going out to wee teams in the cup. But Captain Terry Butcher was still able to act as spokesman for the team.
3: We wanted to win the treble!
4: But there was one more sensation yet to come. Super sub Graham Souness announced he'd retired after the match, which came as a shock. Everyone thought he'd retired during it. And so ended the domestics with the old firm sharing the honours again. Attendances soaring and the game buoyant, even at international level. With Norway, Cyprus and France brushed aside like Archie McPherson's dandruff and a draw with Yugoslavia, but that's just nitpicking, we're well on our way to realising our main ambition, that of failing miserably in our fifth World Cup finals in a row. But as we head for sunny Italy, let us not forget the spirit of the game and remember it's not the winning that counts. It's getting the 2 weeks on the piss away from your wife and Wayne's. For make no mistake, the Tartan Army will be there in body and spirits, clutching their programmes featuring pictures of... players not even in the squad, and I ready to accept that when the chips are up, we have the players capable of turning it off and putting their second-class stamp of authority on the game. But as they do, will a thought be spared for the pressures which bestow themselves upon our national team coach? Will they appreciate that he knows how utterly vital success is, that he knows every decision he makes affects the lives of millions? That's why the manager of Scotland must be a colossus, an inspirational visionary capable of carrying the nation, or somebody like Andy Roxburgh. Whether coping with defeat or victory, Andy remains careful, pragmatic, and ultimately dull. In fact, we would all be wondering if he had any life in him at all, but for seeing him prance around like a bank manager at an acid party following Richard Goff's extra day winner against Cyprus.
1: Well, okay, Cyprus made it sticky for us, but we kept the game on the boil and finally tasted the sweet fruits of victory.
4: In other words,
1: we were dead jammy.
4: Of course, it hasn't all been roses on the international scene. Pat Nevin still has the habit of withdrawing from the squad when he's 20 minutes into a match. And once again, several of our top players were stricken with a recurring complaint, the Rouse Cup, the only competition in world football to have a cult following. Scotland versus Chile, or as it is better known, Night of the Living Dead, did much to resurrect the famous Hampden snore. So much so that at half-time, pie and Ovaltine was the order of the day. And while the future of the annual Scotland-England match looks secure, from now on it's to be called Rangers A versus Rangers B. But the fact remains that this once proud fixture is now a tawdry debacle that has been devalued to the point that it should be cancelled. Although, if we win next year, I'd be prepared to reconsider. But generally speaking, Scotland's form has put the country on the crest of a tribal wave, and had players determined to keep their places no matter what.
1: Yes, well, Coisty has been suffering from an old knee injury, but if Alistair proves to me he's fully fit, then he will certainly play at some stage of the game.
8: And if he isn't fit?
1: Well, he'll be on from the start.
4: Call-offs are a problem, but over the seasons, Andy has countered this brilliantly by compiling an extensive dossier of possible replacements. We know it better as Star Check in the Sunday Mail. But before we get too high on the hyperbole which comes free with every Scotland campaign, let us apportion credit where it is due and recognise Andy's appointment for what it was. Yet another lucky guess in the 32-year career of Ernie Ayatollah Walker, who this year announced his retirement, which proves that it's not just all good things that must come to an end.
1: Yes, it's finally over. 32 years of a very difficult job, an extremely demanding position. Jetting around the world to watch football, living in all the top hotels, eating the finest continental cuisine. It's just one hassle after another. People think I have had it easy, but I'll remind them that I've sat through every game that Graham Sharp played for Scotland. But, you know, it's a funny game, football. I mean, here's me, who was rubbish at it, making it to the top. Makes you laugh, doesn't it? Well, certainly makes me smile anyway. Although I'm now retiring, there are still issues which I'd like to see settled, like the way teams like Rangers continue to buy millions of pounds worth of talent and stifle the chances of the young players to break through. That's why we should applaud all those teams who still manage to produce players from their ranks without the million-pound buys and win nothing. Soccer casuals are another thing I'd like to see out of the game.
9: these young lads in expensive clothes and trendy haircuts drunkenly causing havoc. But maybe this is something that Derek Ferguson will simply grow out of. One change which was discussed this year was the possible introduction of the English point system of 3 for a win, but the clubs couldn't agree on it. Aberdeen were happy with 3 points for a win, but they also wanted 4 for a draw. Kilmarnock, on the other hand, weren't happy at 3 points for a win. They wanted a gold medal and a fortnight's holiday for the team in Florida. And Queen of the South said, 3 points for a what? But I can now wash my hands from all these problems and enjoy my retirement. As well as being awarded the OBE, of course, I also received a lovely gold watch from the Cypriot international team manager, which was a lovely gesture. The only problem is it gains 7 minutes after every hour and a half.
4: But if nothing else, we have to acknowledge Ernie's efforts in bringing the under-16s World Cup finals to Scotland. In no time at all, this tournament was underway, and no sooner had the first ball been kicked when the Daily Record printed yet another 3 world chart. And the Sunday Mail inevitably snapped some of the Nigerian lads predictably kitted out in kilts and tartan bonnets. The competition was soon providing these promising lads a platform, a stage, at last some decent exposure, and from the Portuguese goalkeeper, some indecent exposure too. Tynecastle hosted the Scotland versus Portugal semi-final when 29,000 fans were able to watch a European team in the Hearts ground without having to pay 20 quid for a ticket. For the capacity crowd inside the ground, it was a perfect opportunity to sample the delights of skillful soccer. And for the 4,000 fans locked outside, an even better opportunity to scrape pennies down the side of Wallace Mercer's car. The final itself was like any other Scottish World Cup campaign. After all the hype in the press and the traditional McCormick cartoon, we got gubbed. But let's not take anything away from the Saudis, except maybe a photocopy of their birth certificates. They played well, and being world champions was something for them to tell their grandchildren when they phoned them after the match. Despite the disappointment suffered by our young Lions, they can at least console themselves with the thought that they have their whole footballing future ahead of them. For many, the future is a thing of the past. For let us not forget that in this ultra-commercial world, there are still those who grace the grass and abhor the ash, not for the money, but for the sheer insanity of it.

0: down.
1: Yes, there's coffee pot freshness in every cup of Maxwell House.
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5: 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Very nice, young Harold. 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
9: Willie, if you cross Rupert Murdoch with a huge plateful of figs, in the words of the old song, you get the sun in the morning and you're up all night.
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11: Tim, if we cross Van Gogh with Peter Wright, we'll have a right one ear.
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9: If you cross the Rubicon with Madame Two Swords, you get Ruby Wax. You don't want that, but it is curable.
12: Cross a contraceptive with Placido Domingo and you get the condom of the opera. If you cross your heart with St. Michael, you get a pair of Y-fronts that lift and separate.
11: Okay. Very good. This is the point in the show where I get the team's advance warning of the late arrivals they'll be announcing at the end of the show. And this week I'm asking for late arrivals at the Rag Trade Ball. The Rag Trade Ball.
9: Rag Trade.
11: For this next round, I'm going to play in some extracts from speeches by famous people and Giles Brandreth. The teams must then complete the speech. If they get it right, they get 1 point. If they get it wrong, they get a slap round the head with a wet kipper. So we'll start with you, Willie Rushton. Willie, here's Willie Whitelaw.
13: I was never a very great figure at school.
9: But I was only 38 stone then.
11: Graham, here's Prince Charles.
14: One of these days, I shall wake up... and find I've turned into a frog.
11: Tim Brooke-Taylor. Piet Botha.
15: Piet Botha. We are a self-respecting country.
16: Because no one else will respect us.
11: Barry Cry, here's one for you. Joan Collins.
17: I'm the sort of person who likes all kinds of things.
18: Girl.
12: As long as the batteries are included.
11: Willie Rushton, Margaret Thatcher.
0: If I had ever had a fairy godmother,
18: I'd have privatized her.
11: Graham Garden, here's another one for you. Cecil Parkinson.
19: There are literally hundreds of people
10: that I haven't laid a finger on. Well, nearly hundreds.
11: Tim, here's Roy Hattersley for you.
20: I've never seen anything like it. It's just a new experience.
21: I've left something on my plate.
11: And finally for you, Barry, here's David Frost.
22: The thing can go off in almost any direction.
12: That's the trouble with Irish condoms.
11: I say, here, we've got a round called One Song to the Tune of Another.
12: Oh, gosh.
11: Which I've forgotten the rules of, unfortunately. But anyway, we'll carry on. Our singers are accompanied by the Collinsell Early Music Consort. Graham Garden, we're going to start with you, and I want the words of Cigarettes and Whiskey and Wild, Wild Women to the tune of Hernando's Hideaway.
10: Thanks, Hump.
23: Cigarettes and whiskey and wild, wild women, they'll drive you crazy, they'll drive you insane. Cigarettes and whiskey and wild, wild women, they'll drive you crazy, they'll drive you insane. Now I am...

0: Graham, you did say broken with, didn't you?
1: Broken what?
0: Here with this bloke hammering away at the piano.
1: No.
0: Willie, can you give us the words of Oh, What a Beauty to the tune of The Sunshine of Your Smile?
2: No.

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0: our turns.
1: Barry Cryer, the tune is Keep the Home Fires Burning, but would you sing the words of the old Bull and Bush?

Brighton, with Barry in the lead, we'll come to you, Tim, now. The words of We'll Gather Lilacs to the tune of Waltzing Matilda.

0: Our next round is called Bedtime Story. Each team will tell a story, signalling our sound engineer to play in a sound effect to enhance the drama. Unfortunately, our technician is wearing headphones and can't hear, so the sound effect may not be suitable. His partner must continue working the sound into the story. Willie and Tim, we're going to start with you. And you're going to tell the story of Snow White and the Seven Dwarfs.
1: Once upon a time, there was a beautiful princess called Snow White. But she had a wicked... What did she have? A wicked stepmother. She had a wicked stepmother who would look in the mirror and say...
2: God, I'm ugly. Anyway, one day, Snow White was wandering through the dark forest.
1: Well, in fact, it was a mirror, and she walked straight into the mirror because the forest was behind her. She turned around, bruised, blood pouring forth from her, and she went out into the forest because the mirror had told her of this Snow White. Meanwhile,
2: what?
1: In this cottage... Well, excuse me, this is the palace scene, and now we're in the forest.
2: All right.
1: Meanwhile, in the forest... I thought you were on my side. In the forest, there was Snow White and seven little men, and they were all going... as they were wont to do. Oh, it's your turn.
2: Why does Grumpy always flush first? He could wait for Dopey, Doc, Happy, Sleepy, Sneezy and Horny.
1: Bashful.
2: I am bashful. There were eight little dwarves.
1: That's why he flushed.
2: Snow White ate one. Meanwhile, back in her hideous lair, the vile godmother is preparing an evil spell. She greatly dislikes Snow White. And as she is stirring this enormous bowl with her cat...
1: Tell you the story. It was a perfect sound effect.
2: Wasn't it good?
1: Enormous bowl of the potion that she was going to slip into an apple for Snow White. Meanwhile, the dwarfs are going off to work the mines. Hey ho, they sing, and then they go.
2: Which is a lot better than the stuff Walt Disney wrote for us. When the dwarves return to the cottage, they find that silly old Snow White has eaten the apple and fallen asleep in one of their, well, actually in all seven of their beds. She's spread across the lot and is lying there comatose, making the following noise.
1: Alarmed, they ran. Meanwhile, 100 years later, plus 2 or 3 months, Snow White is under this glass dome, and along comes a prince. He looks and he lifts the dome up. He kisses Snow White on the lips, and then this happens.
2: He had kissed a dwarf. But they lived happily ever after.
0: Well, you certainly put me to sleep. Now, Barry and Red, Little Red Riding Hood.
3: It's not difficult.
0: What did you say to him?
1: Nothing at all, son.
0: Right. Barry and Red.
4: Little Red Riding Hood. Right, a quick version this time.
1: The end.
4: One day, Little Red Riding Hood set off through the woods with a basket of goodies which she was taking to her granny. Suddenly, as she rounded a corner in the path, through the trees, she saw something which made her stop in her tracks.
5: Winnie, she cried. My old chum, accompany me through the forest. I am afeard. I'm taking a basket of goodies, and I've got a hernia because Bill Oddie, Graham Garden, and Tim Rook Taylor weigh a hell of a lot. To my grandmother. And this is a dark, frightening forest because behind every tree there's liable to be a...
4: Man with a squeaker. But worse than that, little did she know that behind one tree there was a wolf which saw what she was up to and where she was going, and so sped ahead through the forest to her grandmother's cottage. The wolf crept in through the window, saw her old grandmother lying on the bed, and immediately...
5: What are you doing here, Orville? He cried. So, throwing the egregious duck under the bed, he immediately ate Grandma, with dire consequences, because suddenly he felt coming on a severe...
4: What a carry-on, he said. That moment, there was a knock at the door. I'll do it myself.
3: Funny sort of door.
6: Who's there?
4: Said the wolf in a squeaky voice. He explained. Little Red Riding Hood leapt through the door and suddenly...
5: It was a glass door and she'd neglected to open it. You are my lovely, lovely... It's coming and going, this boy's heavy.
7: You are tasty liver too. It might have been cooked specially for him. And Tabby? She's happier than ever. She likes both the kitty cat dinners.
8: Now from Kitty Cat. Fish and liver and meat and liver dinners for your cat. Cats know it's good for them.
9: Will you have a polo, dear Liza, will you have a polo, dear Liza, polo?
10: How very kind of you, dear Henry, I most certainly will. I'll have three or four or maybe more.
9: But you take the old tube.
10: 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Have one. Mm.
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2: 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Tested on humans, but pH balanced for pets. Visit johnpaulpett.com today.

0: Just thought you'd like to hear one again.
1: Yes, once again we present Tony Hancock, Bill Kerr, Sidney James, and Andre Melly in...
0: Hancock's Half Hour.
1: As always, in a national crisis, the more unscrupulous members of the public will try and find the best way of cashing in on it. And as always, Sidney James is the first one to try. But of course, every racketeer first has to persuade an innocent dupe, some poor, misguided wretch, to assist him.
2: I tell you, Hancock, if we use our loaves, we can make a fortune out of this rail strike.
3: I don't like it, Sidney. It's not fair to take advantage of the public.
2: We're not taking advantage. We're doing them a service. They've got to get about. We've got the transport.
4: Transport? Are you kidding? All we've got is my bike, Tony's skates, and a broken pogo stick.
2: We could use my car.
4: Your car? Have you still got that old thing?
3: Of course I have. It's in the front garden.
4: I haven't seen it.
3: Well, you haven't cut the grass lately.
4: Nonsense, I tell you.
2: Well,
4: we
2: look, give it a rest. I'm not interested in cars. They don't carry enough people.
3: Oh, I get it. You want a fleet of lorries, a few coaches, free lifts, 2 and 6 a mile.
2: Ah, now, all the boys are working that one. The roads are crowded. We got to do something different.
4: So?
2: So there's one form of transport in this rail strike they've all overlooked.
3: What?
2: Trains.
3: Pardon?
2: We're going to run our own railway. We'll make a fortune.
4: Ah, oh, now, Sid, let's not be carried away. How can we run our own railway?
2: Easy. All we need is an engine, a few coaches.
3: What do you mean, easy? You can't just walk into a shop and ask for an engine and half a dozen coaches.
0: You'd probably have to order them.
2: Look, I got it all worked out. I know where we can get hold of an engine. No trouble at all.
3: Yes?
2: Just leave it to your Uncle Sidley.

As we leave the aeroplane section, we now come to the most famous exhibit in the whole of the Kensington Science Museum. None other than the first successful locomotive ever built, George Stephenson's Rocket. It was built in 1825 and still, it's gone! It's gone! Close the doors, the police!

0: Well, there it is. What do you think of it?
1: Yes. Very good. What is it?
0: Well, it's a railway engine. It's no Flying Scotsman, I agree. But it'll get people to work, and that's all we want. Now, all we need is some carriages, and we're in business.
2: Yeah? How are you going to get hold of them?
0: I don't know. I can't tow them through the streets like I did the rocket. The coppers will never believe that's a new type of chestnut roaster.
1: No.
0: Well, look, we'll have to improvise. Now, let's see. What do we need?
1: Well, say 4 coaches at least. Then a sleeping car, perhaps, a dining car and a guard's van.
0: Right. Well, come on, let's go out and see what we can find. Well, there we are. That's 3 carriages we got. Not bad for a night's work.
1: 3 carriages? How can you call them carriages?
0: Well, I said we'd have to improvise.
1: Improvise. If you think you're going to get city bankers with bowler hats, black coats and striped trousers travelling to work in a pram, you're mistaken.
0: Well, they don't have to. If they don't like the pram, they can have one of the bathtubs.
2: Bathtubs.
0: All right, now come on, get the wheels put on. You better get the brush out and paint the class numbers on the side.
1: Better make the pram first class, it's got a hood.
2: What about the bathtubs? Third class?
1: Divide it up. Wide end, first class. In the middle, second class. Up against the taps and over the plug hole, third class.
0: All right. We're all set now.
1: Oh, no, we haven't got a sleeping car.
0: What sort of bed have you got at home?
1: Well, it's a big 4-poster with curtains round it.
0: Hitch it on.
2: Well, that'll take care of another 8. 4 in the bed, 4 on the canopy, nail some wheels on it. What else do we need?
1: A dining car.
0: Yes, a dining car. Wait here.
3: A cup of coffee and something to eat, Gert.
4: Oh, nice. Yes, please, Fred. If you can afford it, that is, Fred.
3: Oh, yes. The pie stall round the corner. There you are, see?
4: Where, Fred?
3: Well, blimey's gone. Well, I can't understand it. Charlie's pie stall's been here every night for 20 years.
4: Here, Fred. Who's that tied to the lamppost?
3: Blimey, it's Charlie. Here, Charlie, wait a minute. I'll get you there.
0: Well, there you are. There's your dining car.
1: Oh, yes. Very good.
2: Boy, what a train this is. A pram, 2 bathtubs, a wheelchair, a 4-poster bed and a pie stall.
0: Well, we're all ready to go.
1: Wait a minute. No guard's van.
0: Oh. Well, look. Yeah? The road's being dug up down the high street. Grab the night watchman's up, shove some wheels on it, hang one of the red lamps on the back, and we're off.
2: But how are you going to get the train down to the railway lines?
0: Well, we'll wait till it's dark, hitch them all together, and tow them down to Clapham Junction. Get the engine stoked up, and let's go.

0: Let's see. 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Straight along the A24. Marco! Marco! Keep that pressure up. Bill, how are things back there in the guards' van?
1: I don't know. I'm in the bathtub. I wish you'd tell me when you're going to put the brakes on.
2: Don't worry. We haven't got far to go.
3: Don't go so fast. The pie stall's rocking a bit. And watch this bend. The bed's taking the corners a bit wide. Careful up a hill. There we are. Clapham Junction. Good yard, first left. Pull up.
0: Just a minute. Which lever stops it now? It's here somewhere.
2: Well, hurry up or we'll hit something.
0: All right, hang on. I'll chuck a log under the front wheel.
4: There you are. A perfect stop.
1: Oh, great. Now, how are we going to get the pie stall down off the bedstead?
4: Well, lift it down.
3: You'll have to climb up and take the bath off first.
1: Where is it?
3: On top of the pie stall.
0: I see it. Just poke it out underneath the guards van.
3: It's the last time I let you drive, Hancock.
0: I can't understand it. I never have this trouble with my train set. Don't make me turn my shovel in.
3: Oh, look, come on now. We've got a lot of work to do before morning. We've got to get the train into the goods yard, assembled on the railway lines, ready to shunt into the station when the rush hour starts. Come on, give us a hand with the engine. You push, I'll open the gates.

0: Well, that's the pie stall hitched up. Now, just fit the guard's van onto the rails, couple it on, and we've finished.
1: Huh. Looks pretty good now, doesn't it?
0: Yes, but it still hasn't got the atmosphere of a train yet. I don't know, it lacks those little touches that our railways do so well.
2: Well, what do you suggest?
0: Well, scatter some dust about. Put a few footmarks over the seats. That's more like it, that's better.
2: Anything else?
0: Yes, but get some pictures put up. Now, I want a nice brown photograph of the bandstand at Leamington Spa in 1897. And those detailed maps that always end three stations before the place you're going to, you know. Another thing, must get some paper bags, fill them up with breadcrumbs and banana skins and throw them under the seat. Just...
2: All right, I'll get all that scene, too.
1: Hey, I've just remembered. The law says all trains must have a communication cord.
2: Well, I thought about that. Get this rope fixed up all along the track.